0: or whether it's Johnson. One of those three could be a guy we're going to be talking about in the future.
1: Yeah, we'll be talking a lot about different ways you can build a champion, as I think the Knicks showed the league this year, as you mentioned, the Nova Knicks. But tonight is certainly about the next generation, with Adam Silver coming out to the podium just momentarily to get us started here in the 2026 NBA draft here at the Barclays Center. Again, a packed house, an excited crowd. It's always a great atmosphere here. The gigantic board showing all the picks. You can follow along, of course, with us throughout the night. Players will come and join us after each pick, getting interviews fresh off of the stage. One of the best parts about doing this here with you guys is the emotion that we get from these players, because it's moments after dreams come true. And we begin now as Adam Silver goes to the podium.
2: Good evening, and welcome to the 2026 NBA Draft. Last week, just a few miles from here, more than 2 million people filled the streets of Lower Manhattan to celebrate the Knicks' first championship in 53 years. As we've seen, few things bring people together like sports. It's about competition at the highest level, but it's also about the joy and connections shared by people all celebrating something they have in common. Tonight, we welcome a new generation of players into the NBA, each with their own unique story. Stories of hard work, discipline, and perseverance. Stories like the one of NBA Finals MVP Jalen Brunson, a second-round pick in the 2018 NBA Draft. Every pick matters in the chase to become the next NBA champion, and that pursuit begins tonight. Let's get started. The first pick in the 2026 NBA Draft belongs to the Washington Wizards, who have 5 minutes to make their selection.
1: All right, Adam Silver has now set off the evening. And a lot of times, guys, when they say the first pick is on the clock, the first pick has been on the clock since the lottery, let's be honest.
3: Yeah, why don't they get their 5 minutes?
0: Yeah, right. I just said to Corey, why 5 minutes? I mean, they've had all this time to prepare for this moment.
1: But, you know, sometimes...
0: Suspense!
1: Sometimes, though, there is a consensus, number one, and it's a fait accompli. And sometimes, in a deep draft like this, we don't know who's going number one. So how about we just we ask our experts here who you would take number one right now in this draft. So, Corey Alexander, you were a first-round pick in the 1995 draft of the San Antonio Spurs. Who would you take number one?
3: I would take the best prospect, the guy I believe can be the superstar of this draft. That would be A.J. DiBonza. And when you consider all the potential that is still available to him, but the production that already is in place, I believe he's the best prospect moving forward, solely because he became so much better. But to be so much better from a guy who led the country in scoring at a triple-double, that is significant as someone that can be a superstar in this league.
1: That's BYU going number one would certainly be historic. Seth Greenberg, you've coached many years in the college level. You've done a ton of broadcasting at the college level. You've seen all the players. Who would you take number one?
0: I would take Darren Peterson. The NBA is a make-and-miss league, as people would say. You need shot makers. He's a world-class scorer, a three-level scorer. He has length. He has shot-making ability. He can get his own. He has a middle game. He can play on the ball. He can play off the ball. I understand he had issues this past year in terms of some health issues and other things, but to me, he is the most talented basketball player in this draft, and he is a world-class shot maker.
1: PJ Carlissimo has seen decades of not only college basketball, but the NBA as well. One of our broadcasters on our NBA on ESPN radio broadcasts. How about your pick at number one?
4: I'm going with Cam Boozer. I think you got to consider Washington. The fact that AD Anthony Davis's status there, I'm going to call it indefinite for lack of a better word. Cam Boozer's 6'8", he's over 250 pounds, but he's got a 7'1 wingspan. He's only going to be 19 in July. He averaged over 20, over 10. boards, over four assists. He's the first freshman or sophomore to put up those numbers since a gentleman by the name of Larry Bird. You guys weren't even alive. 1976-77. That's the numbers that Cam Boozer puts up. He's an excellent teammate. He's a gentleman. He's an elite competitor. And to me, most importantly, he's NBA ready right now.
1: And that's what the Wizards certainly need. Let's just go back on, though, the Darren Peterson part of this, because of what Seth, what you talked about, which is the talent is there, but there were some other things. There were some things on the margin with him that might cause some teams concern. For Corey and for PJ to react to the Darren Peterson going, taking him number one, is there an asterisk to that? Is there a bit of a risk to that, especially in a draft like this where, you know, you can't worry about missing. You'd rather get somebody that you can rely on. And I think that's one of the questions about Darren Peterson.
3: I believe it's a tremendous concern, because when you consider at the NBA level, your best ability is availability. And so, therefore, when you're unable to play 31 regular season games, what's the likelihood that you can play 65? Let alone, let's not even talk 82. Let's talk 65 to be award eligible,
1: right,
3: to be rookie of the year. And that's the concerning part. And, of course, Darren Peterson and his camp will say that they figured it out. But it's hard for me to imagine that at the University of Kansas and all the resources that are available to you at Kansas, why they weren't able to figure it out last season.
4: Couldn't Coach? Agree with Corey Moore. If I'm sitting in that draft room, I'm very, very much concerned. More so as a coach, equally so. It's always easier for the general managers or front office people to look at the bigger picture. For a coach, they want to look right now. And they all watched DP during this year. We covered him in the NCAA tournament. The uncertainty that is there with him, yes, it's not a roll of the dice. You're getting a heck of a player.
1: Yeah.
4: It's not like he's not going to play at all. But you have to wonder, when you compare him to other people, that that's not an issue.
0: I agree with what both of you guys have said. Having said that, during the course of this guy's young basketball career, he had no problems along this journey. This past year, for whatever reason, whether it was health, whether it was his fit, whether he was uncomfortable, he didn't do a great job of handling interviews. I think that this past season, you've got to also evaluate him on his body of work. And his body of work, the work that he put in prior, and the work he's done since the season in his workouts, have to have some semblance of value.
3: I would agree with that, but if you're going to go body of work, then you go PJ's direction. Because there's never been a more accomplished high school player than Cameron Boozer.
1: Yeah.
3: And so if we're going to go body of work, so that's why I look at the potential superstar in A.J. Dabanza, who has the body of work, but also the potential moving forward. But if we go solely body of work, then Cameron Boozer's number one. He's been the most productive guy throughout this class.
1: Let's now flip it to the Wizards, who have been in the lottery way too much. You know, we all know this. You could argue they're part of the reason why they've had to have lottery reform. This is a franchise that's kind of lost their way since John Wall and Bradley Beal. So as Adam Silver now approaches the podium, we'll find out the future of the Wizards with the number one pick of the draft.
2: With the first pick in the 2026 NBA Draft, the Washington Wizards select Anise Dabanza Jr. from Brigham Young University.
5: Jeremy Wu, player profile.
6: A.J. Dabanza, forward out of BYU, led NCAA Division I in scoring last year. Elite athlete, great size, really long stride, very flexible getting downhill. Just a real talent getting to the basket, drawing fouls, putting pressure on the defense in that way. Has the type of two-way talent with the size and strength to be a really good defender, where NBA teams view him as a potential franchise guy in the long run.
1: A.J. Dabanza is the pick, and it is something that had been speculated as the guy that the Wizards were going to go with. They just gave Trae Young a four-year, $200 million deal to stay there. They are trying to get out of the lottery. They're trying to be a competitive team. Do we like this fit? I mean, Dabanza is somebody certainly that you felt like was the go-to pick here, Corey.
3: Will Dawkins, the general manager of the Washington Wizards, is a Massachusetts guy. He's been watching A.J. Dabanza since he was 13 years old.
1: Right.
3: They've done the due diligence. They understand. But more importantly, when you take someone number one overall, PJ's been in that room. He had the number two pick. I believe that was 2007.
4: Yes.
3: He had the number
1: Seattle.
3: Two pick. And you have to go after a guy that wants to be the number one pick. It's not solely all about what happens between the four lines. There's the community aspect of it, the type of person that you are. Can you sell tickets? A.J. DeBonsa is the complete package when it comes to that for the Washington Wizards.
4: And part of his preparation, we came down in the elevator with Kevin Young this evening. Part of the BYU, the sell job that they did for him getting there, we have an NBA coach, a person who's coached in the NBA. We have a staff. We have everybody from people managing their dietary needs, their strength and conditioning. It was all set up to prepare him for the NBA. He welcomed it, exactly what you said, and a lot of people will, you know, kind of shake their head and said, who doesn't want to be number one? There's a number of people that don't embrace all that goes with being the number one pick.
0: He's a two-way player. He's physically mature. He's fiercely competitive. He put himself out by going to BYU, all right, to take a program and put him on his shoulders. He's now going to the Washington Wizards. He's going to have that same role because he is going to become the face of the Wizards, an organization that needs someone to be the face of the Wizards. Now, the one question I would have in the whole thing is, how will he coincide and connect with Trae Young?
3: I can tell you right now, A.J. DeBonsa has been a great teammate everywhere he's been. He celebrates his teammates' success. He will absolutely enjoy playing alongside a guy like Trae Young simply because he's a sponge. He wants to learn. And Trae Young has a lot of experience to be able to help A.J. DeBonsa with his basketball game. The question for me with the Wizards is, what happens with Anthony Davis? Because with Trae Young at the point, A.J. DeBonsa are on the wing, and if you do have a healthy Anthony Davis in the mix, that's a playoff team. But does Anthony Davis want to be in Washington? Well, that will be determined.
4: Huge question. And, again, you never want to put a lot of stock in the reports or what people like us, the talking heads, are saying. You know, time's going to tell whether he wants to be there or not. You're talking a dramatically different roster. You're talking a very competitive roster. If AD's there, Trae Young is there, the other young players they have, that's a pretty good roster. I'm biased, Brian Keefe. We work together at two different places. I think he's a very talented young coach. But for the first time, he'd have a roster where every night when they lace it up, they can be competitive. That just hasn't been the case. And to me, AD is the linchpin to how good that team can be.
1: Will Dawkins said at the end of the season news conference, the Wizards train is starting to leave the station. It's not full speed ahead, but we do plan to move with a little momentum. And momentum starts right now with the number one pick, A.J. DeBonsa, who is sitting down right now. He's got the Wizards hat on his head. Now he's got the headset on so he can hear us.
7: Golly, bro.
1: Congratulations.
7: Thank you.
3: So, A.J., years now.
7: Yeah.
3: We've been at this 6 years now.
7: Yeah.
3: This has been the plan since you were in the seventh grade.
7: Yeah.
3: Right? You're here today. You're overcome by emotion. Even though this was the plan all along, now that you're here, what are you feeling?
7: This is so crazy. Like you just said, Anise DeBonsa Jr. with the first pick in the 2026 NBA draft. Like, it's what we've been working for since I wanted to play basketball. I wanted to make it to the NBA. And I've been working so hard to be a number one pick. But, I mean, it's a stepping stone. I still got a lot more work to do.
0: So the number one pick, what are the Washington Wizards who have struggled, who need a face of the organization, and something to jumpstart their organization? What do you expect to bring from day one?
7: There's a lot of versatility. I mean, whatever they need. Obviously, they re-signed Trae Young. He's an all-star point guard, so I'm playing alongside him. I think I can play off-ball a little bit, but also just show my defensive intangibles.
4: When you talk about your three-point shooting, your number's not bad, 3-3-1. It also, your stroke is a good stroke. Is that something like it? What are the things that you prioritize right now? Hey, these are the things I have to do better if I'm going to be successful as a rookie right away in this league.
7: Definitely three-point shooting. I mean, I've been working a lot on it in my pre-draft process, but off-ball defense, I think I liked it a little bit at BYU, so I was definitely working on that as well.
4: This guy sitting down the way there, that's a resource for you. You can lean on Corey Alexander.
3: We've been doing this for quite some time, but I will tell you guys this.
1: Pause for a second as Adam Silver back at the podium for pick number two.
2: In the 2026 NBA draft, the Utah Jazz select Darren Peterson from the University of Kansas.
1: Okay, more on Darren Peterson in a moment. Go ahead, Corey.
3: But A.J. celebrates that. That's his guy. And again, even though you're going 1-2, whatever it may be, the rivalry will always be there. These guys are friends. They're competitors, but friends as well.
7: Definitely.
3: Well, we go back, summer of 2023. Yourself, Cooper Flagg, Tyron Stokes, the number one player in the country, B.J. Edgecombe, Cam Scott.
7: Yes.
3: Your five beats a five that includes Bradley Beal, Paolo Banchero, Jason Tatum, Tyler Cook, Cam Whitmore, and then throw Jett Howard in the mix as
7: and,
3: well.
7: And Chris Paul played.
3: Well, Chris played.
0: He's calling you out.
3: Hold on.
0: I like that. Hold on. Hey, I like when you do that to him, buddy.
3: But listen, you guys lost on Friday night when CP played.
7: Yeah.
3: You beat him twice on Saturday when CP was gone.
7: Yeah.
3: Will Dawkins and I talked in St. Louis after that camp. That's when Will Dawkins fell in love with you, as a gentleman who was then at OKC, but now the general manager of the Washington Wizards. He has been following you ever since, and I knew that when he got an opportunity to take you number one, your name would be the first one called. So no surprise to me. Was it a surprise to you?
7: No. I mean, like I said, I've been saying it the whole pre-draft. Like, I think I was the number one pick, and I wanted to be the number one pick, so there was no surprise there.
1: Well, you're the number one pick of what's expected to be an all-time class. Congratulations.
7: Thank you so much.
1: Enjoy the night.
7: Thank you. I will.
1: Thanks so much for your time.
7: Thank you.
1: AJ DeBonsta, number one to the Washington Wizards. The future now begins for him. And while we were talking with AJ, the Utah Jazz made their number two pick, Darren Peterson.
5: Jeremy Wu, player profile.
8: Darren Peterson, guard out of Kansas, the most gifted scorer in this draft. He is a remarkable long-range shot maker. He can take over a game while getting hot, plays both ends of the floor. Teams believe he will be able to play on the ball at the next level where he can show more of his vision and his ability to create shots for himself. This is a guy who is a potential All-NBA talent and the most skilled offensive player in the class.
1: So if you're Utah, this is the most skilled, talented player in the draft. Another franchise that's got to get out of this lottery cycle that they've been in. They have talent. They got Jaren Jackson Jr. They expect him to be a big part of what they do going forward. Keontae George as well. How is Peterson a fit here in Utah?
3: I think he's a great fit because when you look at Keontae George, you look at Ace Bailey at the on the wing position.
1: Yeah.
3: They've got everything you want up front. What they don't have is that scoring two guard, which Darren Peterson is the best available scoring two guard in this draft. And to Seth's point, he could be the most talented guy in this draft from an offensive standpoint. I think it's a perfect fit for Utah and DP.
0: Yeah, and I think all these guys that are this type of player, I call them ball guards, you call them combo guards, but he's got to forget about being what position he plays. Just, he needs to go out and hoop. He needs just to be a basketball player because his basketball skill set is so unique because he is a very good passer. He does see plays. He can score on three levels. And he is competitive defensive. That 6'10 wingspan, if you go watch tape, he gets a hand on a ton of balls.
4: Well, to me, when they have all the draft picks up there on stage before we start, the fact that he towers over some of these other guards is really significant. You watch what happened this year with Steph Castle, Dylan Harper, and it's night and day. I'm not saying there's not a place for 6'2", but what Jalen Brunson did. He was the MVP, the MOP, and the whole deal. But that kind of size is so significant in the NBA. DP has that. It makes a big difference. I'm dying to talk to him about the defensive end of the floor.
1: Yeah.
4: Because that wingspan and his size is a big factor on the defensive end.
1: Well, Darren Peterson is joining us right now. He's got the Jazz hat on. He's about to get the headset on as well. And we'll get a few minutes here to talk with him. By the way, the suits already, fellas.
0: Oh, the suit games are
1: like
0: off
1: the suits
0: charts
1: are
0: right
1: fantastic
0: now.
1: Already. And I love the extra pocket square, a little bling happening
0: PJ,
1: right there.
0: PJ, you couldn't pull off that double-breasted.
4: Yes, I could. You're forgetting. Before you were born, that was in style.
1: It's coming back.
4: It's coming back again. I had it 50 years ago.
1: So,
3: DP. Going to Utah, where you have so much talent around you, do you feel like this is a perfect fit for you to walk in and honestly beat possibly that number one guy as soon as you walk into the organization?
9: For sure, I'm ready. I know all the guys there. They told me how it fit in at the combine. I thought it worked well, and I'm excited to go be that backcourt with Keontae.
0: End of the season to today. What was that process like for you? Because when I look at you, I look at the most complete offensive player or two-way player in the draft.
9: Appreciate it. It was a whole lot of hard work. Obviously, the stuff I had at Kansas, I had to figure that out. And once I figured that out, I hit the ground running. And I was working like I never worked before, so I'm going into this year prepared.
4: How many times were you asked to answer the question? What was the deal? Were you going to be able to play, not play?
9: Yes,
4: how
9: sir.
4: Tough was that for you to go through?
9: Yeah.
4: How tough was it for you to go through all of us asking you the question 8 million times?
9: Yeah, it wasn't bad for me. I knew it's a part of the game, you know. Obviously, I didn't know what was going on, so I couldn't tell y'all the answer, but it didn't bother me at all. I figured it out.
4: We covered you. We had the two games in the NCAA tournament and a bunch of times in the regular season. I loved the size. I loved the stroke and all that. But I was more impressed with the defensive end of the floor. Your God-given gifts. That wingspan you have, the size you have defensively.
1: Let's pause for a second as Adam Silver's at the podium for pick number 3.
9: Gotcha.
2: In the 2026 NBA draft, the Memphis Grizzlies select Cameron Boozer from Duke University.
1: And Darren Peterson applauding that pick as everybody, the support you guys have for each other is very impressive. But again, coach, talking about your defense.
9: Yeah.
4: Defensively, when you're watching NBA games this year, I know you're focused on Kansas and all that. You're watching games. I'm going to be guarding that guy next,
9: sure.
4: You know, next year. Is that something you think you need to improve on, or you already know you're good and NBA-ready defensively?
9: No doubt. I'm going into a whole new realm of basketball now, so what I did in college doesn't matter anymore. I got to come in prepared to the NBA to guard. These are the best players in the world, so I got to be able to guard those guys.
3: DP, when AJ was sitting here, your name was called, he was applauding. You're sitting here. Cam's name is applauding. You guys, you're applauding.
9: For sure.
3: You guys have grown up together.
9: Yeah.
3: You've been through this. Mm-hmm. How do you separate? Because I know you guys are all friends.
9: Yeah.
3: But you're an elite competitor.
9: For sure.
3: Right? And you've had a number of matchups against these guys already where you've gone at them.
4: Well, he knows his score against them, too. I guarantee you that.
9: Yeah.
3: How do you separate that? But moving forward, especially with you guys now being slotted 1, 2, 3 in the draft, so the same way you were coming out of high school.
9: Like you said, we grew up together. Like, we all know this is where we want to be today. So we support each other. But obviously, like you said, when we on the court, we're going at each other. And me and Cam went behind AJ. So like it's been. So we're still going at it with those guys. I'm still chasing everybody. But like, it is what it is. But it's gonna be what it is.
1: Well, you're all part of this class tonight. The top 3 picks so far. Thanks so much for the time.
9: Yes,
1: enjoy
9: sir.
1: The night.
9: Thank you guys. Appreciate it.
0: Congratulations, man.
1: Darren Peterson, the number 2 pick. Cam Boozer, by the way, ended up the number 3 pick, going in order as the Memphis Grizzlies take the Duke star.
5: Jeremy Wu, player profile.
8: Cameron Boozer, forward out of Duke, the most NBA-ready prospect in this class, a double-double threat from day one. He can take over the game, not only with strength and skill, but also he has an extremely quick basketball mind. He's very comfortable on the perimeter handling, playing the two-man game. There is very little concern about the fact that this guy is ready to help you win from day one and is going to win a lot of games in his NBA career.
1: So no surprise here as Corey Alexander, Seth Greenberg, P.J. Carlissimo joining me here at the NBA Draft. 3 picks in, and the first 3 picks are each picks that each one of you separately said could have gone number 1. So we're chalk right now. Cam Boozer in Memphis means what, Corey?
3: That means that Memphis now has a point forward to play through, regardless as to whether Ja Morant is on that roster or not. As Memphis is now rebuilding, they've got a cornerstone that can be a playmaker in the post position. Also a guy that can handle the basketball. Cameron Boozer averaged over 4 assists per game this year at Duke. To go along with the 20-plus points and the 10-plus rebounds, he was their leading assist man. So he can be a playmaker in the role to where you look at so many now different bigs who are playmakers. Of course, Joker, Giannis, Paolo Banchero. He could fill in that same type of role as a point forward at the NBA level.
0: I thought he was the most underappreciated great player in college basketball, even though he was player of the year. He can really move his feet defensively. He's a terrific passer. He backs people down into post-ups. You put him in a ball screen, short roll passer, pick and pop, drives closeouts.
3: And he shot 40% from 3.
0: And he shot 40 from the
1: three. That's not nothing.
0: I mean, like, he is, I think, the most... I think you said it at the top, PJ. NBA ready. The guy's a 19-10 guy for the next 10 years.
4: Well, it's interesting. They're different type players, but Cooper Flagg, the advantage he had in terms of people evaluating him, that Olympic experience the summer before, people saw him and said, whoa, there's no question he's ready to go. I can't say I've seen Cam Boozer go against all the NBA guys, the Olympic team that... that Cooper Flagg did. But that just jumps out at you when you watch this guy. He's a man. He's so big. He's so strong. His game is so complete. He's such a versatile player. And on top of that, he's so big and strong. He's not a, like a, he's not a 7 foot stretch big. He's a power forward stretch big. You don't see as many of those that can do all the things he can do.
3: And he's 18 years old.
4: Yeah.
0: Exactly. It's crazy. That's the crazy part. Yeah. That's the crazy
3: thing. He's 18
1: which
3: years
1: means
3: old.
1: Which means he's going to grow.
3: Yeah.
0: How about the maturity? Like, the thing that blows me about this whole class, every guy you sit down and talk to, including Darren Peterson
3: Which Darren Peterson
0: was the only potential outlier.
3: And that was the potential outlier, but when you consider from mid-May to today, tremendous improvement.
4: Yep. He was great.
3: He was fantastic.
1: His reputation did not precede him there. That is not the reputation whatsoever. What we just had with him, which was I thought was fantastic.
4: Well, you know, the other thing, and we're answering the questions, which we should, but you could have asked, we could have just switched the three people around. You could be asking Corey the same thing. How's Kambuza going to fit in Washington? You know, how is AJ going to fit in Memphis? These guys are that good. It's not a problem fitting them in.
1: Yeah.
4: As we get later on in the draft, we're going to be wondering, well, okay, does he fit what they need? Everybody needs these three.
3: Agreed. Now, what I tell you what I like most about it, PJ, three different picks, three completely different types of players.
1: Yes. Yeah. But that's what makes it so compelling, what makes this draft class so compelling. As Cameron Boozer is going to make his way to us just momentarily, it's just a quick thought on where the Grizzlies are. This is the first of two first-round picks. They're one of seven teams that have multiple picks. They've got a Ja Morant thing they've got to figure out. That's what Zach Kleiman, the general manager, did say they have to figure out. So things still changing there, but part of the future right now is a very compelling player, National Player of the Year. And we'll go to the commissioner real quick with pick number four.
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1: Caleb Wilson.
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11: Caleb Wilson, high-flying forward out of North Carolina, vertically explosive, quick around the basket, can win battles on the interior. He plays super hard, has to become a little bit more disciplined defensively, but this is the type of guy who had his fingerprints on every single game at North Carolina, even without some of the missing skill components of his game. He's a future all-star level prospect with a lot of room to grow.
1: More on Caleb Wilson momentarily, but right now, Cam Boozer joining us here. First and foremost, congratulations. We keep noting the suit game. We've had a couple of black suits. The white, though.
9: Yes, sir.
1: This is really nice. Again,
0: it's a little Miami Vice kind of stuff right there.
3: That's Mr. 305 right there. We already know what it is.
1: Very, very Florida. Very Florida. Guys.
3: Well, first off, Cam, congratulations. And, of course, I've seen you every step of the way. I've been fortunate to be able to watch you do this. We were commenting before, you may be the most accomplished high school basketball player of all time. So what do you do to top that off? You go out and win the Wooden Award. You've been the most productive college basketball player. As you come in and you for all the Memphis Grizzlies looking at you as a possibility as a franchise guy, do you feel like all the work, all the production, everything is now paid off at this point?
9: I mean, for sure. I mean, you know, like you said, you know, I've done so much throughout my whole career. But, I mean, to me, as exciting as it is, as amazing as it is, I'm going to soak in this whole moment. But the work is just beginning, you know. But I'm super excited. Super grateful Memphis believes in me, took a chance on me. And, I mean, the future's bright.
0: Everyone has watched you play this past year. And did it bother you sometimes? Well, he's not overly athletic. He's not this. And then all you do is win games and make plays for other people, make plays for yourself. Do you even pay any attention to that static? Or does it motivate you?
9: I mean, of course I see it, you know. But to me, it's about who you listen to. You know, the people who are saying those things and talking about all that stuff are really not the people you should be listening to. You know, you got to be listening to people who really understand the game, are your coaches, things like that, where you actually get better at versus, you know, the media. The media is crazy, man, and it's going to run wild if you let it, and it can get to your head a lot. So who you listen to is very important.
4: It's great that you're humble, but I'm going to correct you. They didn't take a chance on you. They invested in you, and they made a really, really good investment. Tell me what it was like. You've grown up with expectations all the time. Your father, Carlos, and I go way, way back. I mean, all this was expected of you. How difficult is it to deal with that? then, I mean, you're just doing this again. It's like, well, yeah, of course, that's what Cam was supposed to do. I mean, does it ever get like a little bit like, come on, can I just be like one of the other guys? Why do I have these incredible expectations that I've grown up with?
9: I mean, I think it's a privilege, honestly. You know, I don't want to be one of the other guys. I want to be Cameron Boozer. I want to be someone special. I want to be one of the greatest players ever played the game. And that comes with expectations. That comes with pressure. Yeah, it's tough sometimes, but, you know, I welcome it because this is the life that I chose. So I'm super appreciative at the same time as it's hard.
1: Well, congratulations. We noted that the other player to once wear all white on the draft night, LeBron James. So not a bad guy to follow. Congratulations. Enjoy the rest of the night.
9: Yes, sir. Thank you.
1: Thanks,
9: man.
1: Thanks so much
9: it.
1: For your time. Cam Boozer going to Memphis, number three pick. We have been shocked so far. Caleb Wilson from North Carolina went number four while we had that conversation to the Chicago Bulls. And Wilson will be waking his way over to us momentarily. The best part about the early part of the draft is the hats stay on the head and they don't ever get exchanged, especially in a draft like this, which is easy for a broadcaster, that's for sure. It's Caleb right now going to get the headset on, the Bulls hat on his head already. Congratulations, Caleb. Thanks for joining us. The feeling right now for you is what? Explain it to us.
12: I mean, I'm excited. You know, I know where I'm going to be at now, but it's time to go to work. So, you know, I'm excited for the opportunity, but it's time for the next step. Ready for summer league.
3: Let me tell you guys this. On his phone, his screensaver is going to have three pictures. It's going to be A.J. DeBonta.
0: Patty LaBelle over here.
3: Derek Peterson. And his former teammate, Cameron Boozer, on the front of it. And that's one of the things I love about you. You keep that internal competition. You keep that fire going. Somehow or another, you end up in North Carolina with another guy who was really great at that. But where did that come from? Where do you find that way to make sure that you always have that motivation?
12: You know, I'm hungry, man. I'm starving. I mean, I use external motivation, but I use internal motivation, too. I'm excited for the next step, and I'm ready to get some buckets. But I'm a dog, man. You know that about me. You keep me around. For sure.
0: Chicago struggled. They need an energy giver.
12: For sure.
0: Defined how you're going to help them change their direction and get them back to a playoff team and a team that can contend.
12: I'm a leader. I'm going to lead by example first, and I'm going to lead with my voice after. I'm going to be the first one in, the last one out. I mean, I know I got stuff to prove in the NBA, so I'm just about to start from scratch and get to work. It's that simple.
4: Kelly, you step back and you look at your game right now. You know what you're capable of doing. You've done it at the highest level to this point. Projecting yourself now, you're going to be in the NBA. You're going to be playing against a lot of other great players like you. What are the things that you need to improve on? What are the things that you feel are important for you to work on, not just this summer, but going forward?
1: If you could just pause a second, we'll get the fifth pick right now from the commissioner.
2: With the fifth pick in the 2026 NBA draft, the LA Clippers select Keith Walker from the University of Illinois.
1: All right, that got a nod from Caleb. Okay.
12: Yeah.
1: And continue, obviously, with the question.
4: What are the things that you think your game, you need to fill out your game, not just right now, not just this summer for your rookie year, but going forward? Where do you need to improve facets of your game?
12: Everything, man, for real. But I really focus on dealing with physicality, going through contact, being a driver. I'm really athletic, but you got to be able to get to the rim. So I work on doing that, being a low driver, and then, of course, shooting. It's a shooting league. So just making sure I can shoot the ball at a high level.
4: Your health is good right now. You had a lot to deal with this year.
12: Yes, sir. I feel great. I just need my fingernail to grow back all the way.
1: What happened with the fingernail?
12: They had to take it off with my surgery. So it's growing back, though. You're good.
1: Oh, wow.
3: Alan, let me tell you this. And we talk about at the NBA level, floors and ceiling. The highest ceiling in this draft, this young man sitting right in front of us, has an opportunity to be a flat-out superstar. When they say the 100 greatest players to ever play this game in 20 years, his name could be on that list.
0: And I see him in the gym working on that jumper right now, getting it up and getting it off quicker.
12: For sure.
0: Stepping
12: I'm working
0: into
12: on it, man. You know me, I'm a hard worker. I'm going to figure it
0: this
12: out.
0: This guy's not afraid of working. And I'll tell you, interesting thing, every time North Carolina played, even when he was injured, you know who let him out in the court? You know who let him into the arena? That guy right there.
12: For sure.
1: Why is that so personal for you? Why did you make that a thing?
12: I'm a leader, man, and it's a visual part of it too. So you know, you got to lead by example. You got to have a guy on your team. That's just how it works. So that's what I wanted to be.
1: Yeah. Well, Congratulations. Thanks for giving us a few minutes. Enjoy this night. What a memory it's going to be.
12: For sure. Appreciate that.
1: Thanks
4: well
1: so
4: done,
1: much.
4: Thank you.
1: Kayla Wilson, fantastic. The pick at number four for the Chicago Bulls. And while we were talking with him, the Clippers made their pick at number five.
5: Jeremy Wu, player profile.
11: Keaton Wadler, 6'6" guard out of Illinois. Extremely, extremely intriguing prospect. Late-blooming guy, was not on the radar coming into the year. Quick decision maker, great shooter. Teams love how quickly he makes decisions, his ability to make teammates better at both guard spots. He has a ton of upside to grow into as he continues to mature. He's on a very interesting trajectory as he comes into the NBA.
1: Wadler, an Illinois player going in the top 10. Deron Williams is a name that comes to mind.
3: Not bad.
1: Yeah, as a top 10 pick. But, you know, if you think about it, the Clippers, they kept this pick. This was the Pacer pick for the Zubac trade. The Pacers fell out of the top five, which this was a top five, or top four, I should say, protected pick. So this was a big deal for the Clippers to get a pick this high. This is not where they typically are picking. Wadler, a great – think about this, too. When you're the Clippers, with a lot of decisions to make with that team going forward, this is a big part of the future for that team.
3: Well, and I think it's a very nice compliment to Darius Garland. Of course, they made the commitment to Garland by making the move to trade away James Harden, bring in Darius Garland, a younger all-star, and Garland most likely has the ball in his hands. The benefit of bringing in Keaton Wadler with his size and his shooting ability – has the ability to play off the ball as much as he does with the ball in his hands as a point guard. So I believe it's a very good pick for the Clippers.
0: I love his game. And like you talk about a guy that came out of nowhere. I mean, he grew up 50 miles from the University of Kansas. And then he dropped 49 at Purdue. And his trajectory changed. But I look at him and some people say Tyrese Halliburton. And I think he has some comparisons because of the size of things. But he's got Steph Curry range. Like, if you watch him shoot the ball, he is effortlessly shooting the ball from the three. And a majority of his field goals were unassisted. So he can beat you off the bounce. He can beat you off the catch. But his range is ridiculous.
4: And he gets to the free throw line. There's a lot of guys. There's a lot of shooters. Not that they duck contact, but he seeks contact. And all those free throws are just a reflection of how aggressive a player he is.
1: And Wadler now getting the headset on. He's got the Clipper hat on his head, joining us right here. And first and foremost, congratulations. Thanks for joining us. The guys were just singing your praises. I'll let them take it from here.
3: I'm going to start out with, of course, we all knew you were good. You hit the scene running this year. But you played against Houston. And Houston is notorious for being physical. They blitz you on screens, this, that, and other. I watched you make, not almost all, but every correct read against them in the pick-and-roll action. That's probably what impressed most people throughout this draft process, with you having the ball in your hand. Now as you have the opportunity to have the ball in your hands but also play off of it, how do you look forward to that type of situation with the Clippers?
9: Yeah, it'll be a great situation for me. Like you said, having Garland on the court, it'll be easy to have him with the ball and be able to space and be ready to shoot and play off of that. But, you know, when he needs a break and he's off the ball, then I can be on the ball and make plays for myself and others.
0: I got a question. You decide to go to University of Illinois. You show up. You drop, 49 against Purdue? How'd this happen, man? I mean, like you rolled it. You rolled into Champaign. You go, hey, I'll probably, I'll be a top five pick. And, you know, like, how did this happen where you got from where you were to where you are right now in such a short period of time?
9: It's definitely just all the hard work I put in and not worrying about what anyone else said, just staying true to myself and knowing how good I am. And just getting in and working hard each day, trying to get better and make my team better and then win a lot of games, and that's just what happened.
1: All right, we're going to pause right now. Adam Silver coming to the podium for the sixth pick.
2: With the sixth pick in the 2026 NBA Draft, the Brooklyn Nets select Mychal Brown Jr. from the University of Louisville.
1: All right, we continue our conversation with Keaton Wadler.
4: Keaton, what impresses me the most, when I look at all your numbers and watching you play, and of course in the Final Four, all the free throws. Is that something that you had even in high school or from your parents, you know, their backgrounds at Hutch and all that. Because there's a lot of really talented players that just don't get to the free throw line all that much. You're the opposite of that, and maybe the most physical league in the country. You're third most free throw attempts at Illinois. Is that something that coach instilled in you, or is that something that you've always had?
9: I think it's something that I always had. I think I really learned it senior year in high school, how to get to the free throw line, and it's kind of just being more physical than the defense. Because when you're more physical, you're more likely to get the foul than looking for a foul. So I just go into the paint, you know, not looking for anything, just trying to finish through contact. And, you know, when I get the foul, I get the foul.
4: Keep doing it. It's going to suit you very well in the NBA.
9: Thank you. I will.
1: And L.A. is going to suit you well because it always suits everybody well. Congratulations. Thanks for giving us a few minutes. Enjoy the rest of the night.
9: Yep. Thank you.
1: All right, Keaton Wagler from Illinois going to the L.A. Clippers. As we will take a pause here now at the Barclays Center. Next up, the Sacramento Kings, who are on the clock. The Hawks, the Mavericks, Bucks, all coming up. Of course, the Bucks making big news that we'll get to as well. More from the Barclays Center at the NBA Draft. 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
6: The roster is set and off-season workouts are underway. When it's Louisville basketball, we're always talking about it.
7: When you have a very guard-heavy team, I think you hear that word more.
8: Mm-hmm.
7: Freedom to create, freedom to do this, freedom because it's very guard-heavy. I don't know that we're overly guard-heavy this year. Because he talked about London, he talked about Isaac, he talked about Adrian. Jackson Shelstad, I definitely want to get into.
6: Right here on your home of the Cards,

0: than it kind of meant to be. So,
1: this is the house that Jay-Z built, you know.
0: Exactly my point. I mean, you know, I'm home.
1: Michael, what do you think about the fit, right? You talk about a team that took five rookies last year. Yegor Demon handled the basketball a lot, but you're able to come in with a very young team and be able to hopefully see minutes early and have an impact on this roster.
0: Yeah, I feel like I come in and fit right away. You know, the scheme, and, you know, I talked to Coach Jordy about it, and he said, you got to compete. And, you know, that's what I love to do. You know, I think the fit was kind of clear as day when it came to that. And, you know, they got to see me as a person. I think that's another thing that, you know, kind of stood out, was just me being a good person as well and, you know, having high character. And, you know, that helped my case, so.
2: I was there before you played your first exhibition game.
0: Yeah.
2: And you were the first guy in the gym. You practiced. You watched film, you lifted, then you came back in and worked. And then the next day, to get a competition, you were the first guy in the gym, the last guy to leave.
0: Mm-hmm.
2: What's your differentiator?
0: That, I mean, you know, the mentality is just, you know, the willingness to get better every single day. You know, I feel like I just have that tenacity to, you know, want to be the best every court that I step on. And I think I'm going to bring that to Brooklyn.
3: Michael, talk to me about your USA basketball experience. You're the 2025 male player of the year. That's incredible. You won the U18, and then you won the U19 back-to-back. What was that USA basketball experience like, and how did it help you, or did it help you?
0: It was great. You know, I got surrounded by a great group of guys. I mean, you've seen AJ go off the board, you know, Merez, Koa, myself, and we had really good high school guys that were playing high level. I mean, we had a great squad. I had a great squad, and excuse me. I mean, it helped, you know, kind of just come in and do what I got to do, you know, trust Coach Tommy's word and Coach G-Mac and, you know, Micah Shrewsbury and just trust their word and, you know, whatever they tell me to do, I'm going to do it. And so we got to go.
1: Well, Michael, congratulations. You are home.
0: I'm
1: Thanks
0: home.
1: So much for the
0: Thank
1: time.
0: You.
1: Enjoy it.
0: Thank you. Thank you.
1: Michael Brown Jr. from Louisville. Good Coming luck. Up, Darius Acuff Jr., by the way, while we were talking, was the pick of the Sacramento Kings at number 7.
4: Jeremy Wu, player profile.
5: Darius Acuff Jr., dynamic point guard out of Arkansas, was arguably the best guard in college basketball last season. He's strong with ball in his hands. He can get to his spots and score at all three levels. He can make teammates better. He takes good care of the ball. His defense is an area for improvement. He's not very big, but he has room to improve. And if you can put the right type of team behind him, he's the type of guy who can really help you win games.
1: And Darius Acuff Jr. joins us right now, the 7th pick of the Kings. And I need sunglasses because you are shining right now. A lot of bling there.
6: Yeah.
1: How are you feeling?
6: I feel good. I'm excited for the opportunity. Can't wait to get going.
1: Darius, honestly, we all have to look at Sacramento and know that this is the perfect spot for you.
6: Yeah.
1: Relationship, Scott Perry, your pops.
6: Yeah.
1: Going forward, I mean, Detroit in the building in Sacramento now. The chances of you getting the ball from day one are very high. You have to love that situation, yeah?
6: Yeah, I love it. That's where I wanted to be. Just excited for the opportunity. Like I said, I can't wait to get there, get it going.
2: When I watched you play, I saw one of the most mature playmakers, play starters, and finishers in college basketball. And your approach is second to none.
6: Yeah.
2: Why have you and how have you gotten to this point in terms of just your absolute focus on what's in front of you?
6: Just how I was raised. On and off the court, that's how I am. My father raised me that way. My mom, too. So I just credit them for how I am as a man. And, you know, they did it all for me.
3: You know, for our listeners, Darius, I know some of the people that follow the league, the SEC, closely are aware, but some of our listeners are not. You're the second player in the history of the SEC to lead in scoring and assists the same year. The other guy was Pistol Pete Maravich.
6: Yeah.
3: He's a little bit before you, but one of the things that you bring to the table is that ability to score and also big-time assists, 6 assists.
6: Yeah.
3: When you play, do you, like, assess a game? Like, what does my team need me to do? Or do you just play and you take what the defense gives you? Because there's so many guys that are pass first or score first. You seem to walk that line, which is a really difficult one to walk. What the team needs on a given night, that's what you bring.
6: Yeah, it's a little bit of both. Sometimes you got to go out there and just hoop, but sometimes with different, like, good defensive teams, you got to throw a scheme out there on offense and try to figure the game out. So I do a little bit of both, and Coach Cal helped me with that this year for sure.
1: Speaking of Coach Cal, you're

0: 30th lottery pick.
1: Yeah.
0: That's a big deal because that passes Coach K now.
1: Yeah.
0: So you are a significant part of that history, of course. What is that? What is it? Just the, not only playing for Coach Cal, but that kind of legacy of not the guards that he has put into the NBA and the lottery picks that he has sent. What does that mean to you?
1: It means a lot. I always wanted to play for him. So just actually playing for him and being on the court and him coaching me, it was the best thing that could have happened for me.
0: And I got to know, they were saying, everybody's saying, yeah, five. Everybody's yelling, yeah, five. So I see the necklace, the five, of course, and then the Louis Vuitton suit.
1: Yeah.
0: A little extra today. What was the thinking into the fit?
1: I'm kind of a Louis kind of person, Louis. So
0: who isn't?
1: Kind of went with it. So whole fit was Louis, and then I had to add the chain and stuff to it.
2: You know, the most fun thing, there were games that maybe you might struggle for a couple minutes, coach would yank you for a second.
1: Yeah.
2: And what was going through your mind? Because every time he yanked you just for a second, you'd come in and all of a sudden you would take over the game in the right way, making the right play. Yeah. And then at the end of the game, you would just say, all right, let's go. Yeah. Let's finish this thing out.
1: Yeah, he would always say when he subbed me out, put me back in, I played better for some reason. I don't know why. Maybe because he might have lit a fire under me or something on the bench. But Coach Kyle's great, man. He wants you to be the best. So you just got to play that way. He's going to do it all for you.
0: I will let you enjoy the rest of the night. Thanks so much for a few minutes. Congratulations on the night.
1: Thank you.
3: Well done, Darius.
2: Yeah, terrific.
0: Very good. Darius Acuff Jr., Arkansas. Again, another Coach Cal product, another guard as well. Next pick is coming in. The Atlanta Hawks with the 8th pick. And you can hear it in the background. We're having a little bit of technical difficulties at the podium. Kingston Flemings, though, is the pick from Houston.
4: Jeremy Wu, player profile.
5: Kingston Flemings, an incredibly dynamic downhill player, point guard out of Houston, explosive, unselfish, checks a lot of the boxes NBA teams are looking for from a leadership perspective, has continued to show growth as a jump shooter, which is a key improvement area for him in the long term. But he looks like a future starting point guard who teams can build around and who will help you put a winning culture in place.
0: Well, winning cultures with the Atlanta Hawks have done and have built. And this is a pick that comes from the Pelicans. So that's that, of course, Deontay Murray trade. But this, adding another piece to a young, talented roster.
6: This is actually the trade for Derek Queen.
0: Oh, this is Derek.
6: This is the unprotected first-round pick last year that they gave up to get Derek
0: Queen.
6: That was
0: that pick swap.
6: This is the pick right here. And so
0: they did a lot of business, those two organizations.
6: They have done a lot of business. But when you consider Kingston Fleming going to Atlanta, he is now the change of pace guard, right? When you look at the Atlanta Hawks, they play with Jalen Johnson as their primary playmaker. You've got C.J. McCollum on the wing, Nikhil Alexander-Walker, the most improved player of the year. So now you've got a speed guy, someone that can push the pace. Quinn Snyder wants to play faster.
0: Yes.
6: And so, therefore, now you've got that guy to be able to play faster with Kingston Flemings. Whether he's a starter or he's coming off the bench early in his career, he absolutely changes the pace from the way that they're playing right now.
2: And he is an absolute dog on the defensive end. He can flat out guard the basketball. And then offensively, PJ, he gets to his spot and he gets paint touches like most people breathe. I mean, he can get in the paint and get to his spot any time he wants it. Fiercely competitive, two-way player who could also shoot the three.
3: Well, he was a good defender to begin with, even coming out of Brennan High School in San Antonio. He certainly went to a place where you can major in defense. It's funny because the green room's right in front of us here, and Kelvin Sampson comes over and gives him a hug. Chris Sinak, his teammate at Houston, who's going to be drafted pretty shortly right there. It's great to see, but what I like about him and what I'm going to talk to him about, he didn't do the same route some of the other guys go to some of the big factories or go out. He stayed right where he was, where he grew up. He stayed there. He knew exactly what he was getting into at the University of Houston, and it paid off for him. I really like that.
6: I built a relationship with his dad, D, through USA Basketball, watching Kingston and also having it at our Nike Elite 100. When I tell you that this young man is as aggressive as anyone, he was a perfect fit for Kelvin Sampson, who normally has to feed his guys gunpowder. However, not necessarily with Kingston.
0: All right, we're 8 picks into this draft. If you're just joining us here at the Barclays Center, the 2026 NBA draft, A.J. DeBonso went number 1. Darren Peterson went 2. Cam Boozer went 3. It has followed suit pretty much according to what the experts were saying. The 8th pick, we just talked about Flemings. On the clock right now, the Dallas Mavericks with the 9th pick of the draft. And Boy, things have been very interesting in Dallas over the last 12 to 15 months. They have two first-round picks. Masai Ujiri now taking over this franchise. And a lot to watch here, as the reports are that Dusty May from Michigan will be their next head coach as well. So things have changed dramatically in Dallas since we saw them in the NBA Finals just a couple of years ago.
6: Well, with three national champion Wolverines in the green room, that may have something to do with this pick.
0: Well, the Atlanta Hawks pick at 8 as we wait for the Mavericks pick at 9 is Kingston Flemings from Houston. He's joining us right now. That's a gorgeous pinstripe suit. Is that, I don't even know, is that burgundy?
6: Burgundy. He got to open it up and show you the inside. See the inside.
0: I will describe because it's radio. Go ahead and open it up. Let us all know.
6: And he's got his quote ready for Seth Greenberg.
0: It is double breasted.
1: Yep.
0: Woo. And it's well tailored because the button's tight. So
1: Very tight.
0: But as we, let's see, it's a collage of photos, comparison is the thief of joy.
2: Boom.
0: Is written in, is that just for Seth Greenberg?
2: That's just for Greenberg.
0: Who is known for his great comparisons of players. So let's start out with this then. Seth, give me a comparison right now.
2: I'm not going to compare him to anyone because he's an original. The dude plays as hard as any guy in college basketball, can get the ball anywhere he wants, anytime he wants. And more importantly, in the times we've sat down and talked, he might be one of the most impressive young people that I've sat down and talked with in this process. So all I would say is to you, your family, to Coach, man, I'll tell you one thing. You did a home run all across the board. So impressive and so happy for you.
1: Thank you. If I could now,
0: it's a collage of a lot of, looks like team photos and family photos. Is that what that's about? Or before you answer, Adam Silver with the ninth pick.
7: In the 2026 NBA Draft, the Dallas Mavericks select Morez Johnson Jr. from the University of Michigan.
0: All right, and we'll discuss Morez. But Kingston Fleming's joining us right now, who was the eighth pick to the Hawks. So, again, inside your suit, in the lining, these are team photos. Like, what was the inspiration?
1: Yeah, team photos growing up. You know, me on my AAU teams, high school team, my college team. I mean, with me, I'm big on family. So, I mean, gotta pay homage to the people that I grew up with. That's why they're inside my suit.
0: And the quote,
3: Kingston,
0: of course.
3: When we came, we saw you early in December and then later in the year. What I loved about was exactly what you're talking about, the family thing. Brennan High School, you stayed there. You knew exactly what you were getting into in terms of wanting to play defense and wanting to play for Kelvin Sampson. And you chose to, you know, to stay in state and go with them. What went into your decisions in both cases to stay at Brennan and to go to Houston?
1: Yeah, I mean, Coach Sampson, like you said, I mean, I think the big thing with Coach Sampson, he doesn't grow you as a player. He grows you as a person, too. That's really important to me. I think, I mean, the game's like 80% physical, but it's a lot of mental, too. So he taught me a lot about that, you know, being an everyday guy, bringing it every single day in practice, and that's why I'm here today.
6: King, I got a chance to meet you in 2023. We're in St. Louis in Nike League 100. You're blowing past everybody on the court, and including guys like Darius Acuff and all the guys you were there playing against, right? I saw your speed early. But when you chose Houston, I thought it was a perfect fit for you. Then I had the opportunity to come see you when you first got to summer school, and you're on the VersaClimber.
1: Yeah, man, VersaClimber. It gets crazy down there.
6: And the mental toughness. but that's the thing, the mental toughness that Kelvin Sampson built with this team. It starts at the beginning of summer school. But you had it. What next level did Coach Sampson take you to by spending this last 9 months with him?
1: Yeah, I mean, there's a lot of different levels. I mean, he knew what we needed for the team, and whatever he needed me to do, that's what he told me to do. You know, earlier in the year, he needed me to be much more of a scorer. But he sat me down in his office one day. He said, stop trying to be Allen Iverson, be Kingston Flemings. You know, I was trying to score a little too much. And what I naturally do is facilitate. So after that, really started getting in the paint, really started kicking and passing to my teammates a little more, get the game a little easier on everyone. So whatever coach needed out of me, that's what I did.
6: So how do you like this fit with the Hawks? I'm sure you've got to feel like you have the opportunity to do the same thing.
1: Yeah, for sure. I mean, it's a winning team, obviously. I mean, I love going to winning teams. They just
8: They gave the Knicks a run for their money. I went to Houston. They're a winning team. I mean, learning under a guy like T.J. McCollum, you know, Nikhil Alexander-Walker, Dyson Daniels. I mean, they have a great team down there. So I know going to a team that has winning pedigree and great coaches is going to be really important for me.
2: When Coach gave you the ball and said, basically, this is your team, what was going through your mind? Because you got two really good veteran, great leadership guys in as seniors in front of you. What, when he handed you the ball, what did he say to you?
8: Yeah, I mean, shout out Miles and Emmanuel. They'll get drafted here tomorrow. I mean, but I think any team that gets them is definitely going to be lucky. I think the main thing was I think everyone had trust in me. You know, the players, Miles and Emmanuel, they trusted me just like everyone else. So I know when they have trust in me, I trust myself. I know the work I put in. So when he handed me the ball, it wasn't anything crazy. I'm used to that. So I go out there and just play and try to do what I can to get the win.
0: All right, well, Kingston, you're leading the fit check tonight with that suit. It looks fantastic.
8: Thank you.
0: The hat looks good on you, too. Congratulations.
8: Yes, thank you.
0: Thanks so much.
2: Hat's got guys on the runway right now.
0: Kingston Flemings from Houston, the pick at 8 for the Atlanta Hawks.
2: What's up with the Swedish fish?
0: And I love the homage to former teams and players he played with. It's fantastic. Oh, he has a box of Swedish fish.
2: Yeah, I love the Swedish
0: well.
2: Fish.
0: So
2: he didn't offer any.
0: He's got all the props. He didn't know we were hungry at this point. Well, I tell you, if they bring food, they'll be our favorite pick no matter where they go. While we were talking with him, Dallas Mavericks took Merez Johnson Jr. Oh, yes, from Michigan, as you pointed out. Dusty May will be the coach there. That's the reports in Dallas. And first pick is one of his own players. Very interesting.
6: Well, and one of the things I'm not sure people recognize is how young Merez Johnson is. When you think about Rez, he's a guy that played on that same U19 team with Michael Brown Jr., with Darius Acup, et cetera, where he was able to be successful with that group.
0: And Merez Johnson Jr. has the Dallas Mavericks hat on.
9: Huh?
0: Hey. Go ahead, Seth. He's joining us right now.
2: Hey, we interviewed him earlier today. He's one third of the way to the Michigan Mavs.
9: Yes, sir.
8: On the way.
2: I asked those guys who'd want to play for coach.
0: Right.
2: And all three of them raised their hand. I said, well, we're one third of the way.
1: Yes.
6: There you go.
1: Dusty the best, man. I had a great year this year, the best year of my life. And I give it a shout-out to Dusty, man. He had kept us close, got us to jail together, and we've got the ultimate goal done.
0: And on the lapel, you have the Michigan pin, the M right there, represented already.
1: Of course. Let me fix it up a little bit.
0: Yeah, I was going to let you know. It's twisted a little. They got cameras here.
6: Rez, when you consider your journey, right, Michigan was not your first stop.
1: Mm-hmm.
6: But what was it that Dusty May saw in you, and more importantly, you saw in Dusty May, that made this such a great relationship? We watched you at the combine. You got off the floor, and your first thing, you beelined up to sit down with Yax, with Mara, and with Dusty May, the four of you guys sitting there watching everybody else on the court.
1: Mm-hmm. Dusty seen a kid that he knew worked hard. He had faith in me. He had faith in the staff of helping me develop and evolve. And I seen the trust in him. I seen what he did the year before with his front court with Danny and Vlad. I knew that he was going to let me play and develop and play through mistakes.
6: Well, one of the things I saw you do, especially at the combine, you shot the ball a lot better than I think people felt like you could do. You think that had a lot to do with the fact that you're the first one of the Wolverines to come off the board?
1: Yeah, I think I'm just scratching the surface of my potential. I got a long way to go.
3: You shot 34%. That's not bad, but again, the stroke is a good stroke. That's something that you feel you've got to work on?
1: Yeah, of course.
3: To become a better player in the league?
1: Yes, I think I got to keep on working on it and improving my mechanics and getting a lot of reps in it.
3: I'm not saying you're all done, but the area that you don't need to spend as much time on is defense. I'll tell you what, you can guard, and that is a great commodity in this league. I'm sure you watch the playoffs, and you know you understand how important that's going to be. That's something you always took pride in.
0: I'm sorry. Adam Silver at the podium with the 10th pick.
1: Yaks, come on, man.
7: Draft. The Milwaukee Bucks select Braden Burries from the University of Arizona.
1: I'll take it, though.
6: Yeah. a guy that you spent a lot of time with at Penn Academy.
1: Exactly.
6: Right.
0: As Merez Johnson Jr. is joining us right now.
3: Defense, was that something, even going back to high school, was that something you always prided yourself on?
1: Of course. Always take pride in defense. I think the best thing about basketball is being able to lock up somebody.
3: Keep doing it.
1: I got you.
0: All right. Well, congratulations. Thanks so much. Enjoy the rest of the night. We appreciate you joining us here Merez Johnson Jr., the first Michigan player off the board. And we now pause 10 seconds for station identification. 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
0: Back here at the Barclays Center, the NBA Draft well underway. We're at the 10th pick right now. It is the Milwaukee Bucks who took Braden Burries from Arizona. And boy, the Bucks made big news going into this draft. They got the 10th pick. They'll have the 13th pick from Miami because they traded Giannis Antetokounmpo. It is something we had been waiting to see would happen. Ownership said they wanted it done by draft night. It got done on the eve of the draft. And for the Bucks now going forward, it is clearly a rebuild.
6: I believe that they took the best possible option for them off the board in Braden Burries, simply because you've got a guy that can play with the ball in his hands. He can be an elite scorer. He gets after defensively, and he's much more mature than the average rookie. Braden Burries at 21 years old is older than many of these guys who have played 1 year college basketball, but he has the potential to be a star in this league.
2: I agree with you, but this 10 and 13 will determine what kind of trade that was. Because you got the four guys from the Heat. You're going to get Tyler Hero. You know what you're going to get out of him. You've got really good role players, an upside guy with Khalil Ware. But they got to hit it out of the park with 10 and 13.
0: Yes.
6: Well,
2: I think they got a great start at 10. And what you said, Corey, to me, his maturity and his toughness, what they did get is a fiercely, fiercely physical young player that's fiercely competitive.
6: And 6'4" without shoes, okay? And then you also consider, you know,
2: shot 39 from the three.
6: 39 from the three. And so undervalued throughout this year as a playmaker. Wanted to go somewhere where he got the ball in his hands. Came down to Alabama and Arizona. Decided to go to Zona playing alongside Jalen Bradley. And now found himself, you know, of course, in the Final Four. Great team. But now the 10th pick.
2: One man fast break on a defensive rebound, by the way. He busts out.
0: And Burries is the fourth Big 12 player, by the way, selected in the top 10. That's the most in that conference's history.
10: Jeremy Wu, player profile.
11: Braden Burries, jack-of-all-trades combo guard of Arizona, plays both ends of the floor very well. He can create for himself. He can knock down open shots as a spacer away from the ball. He's a solid defender. He rebounds well for his position. Checks a lot of boxes NBA teams are looking for. Now, he's the oldest freshman in this class. He's not the most explosive athlete, but he does a lot of things well and should plug in right away as a NBA-ready rotation player.
0: And that's exactly what, of course, the Bucks are going to need is NBA-ready rotation players after trading away their franchise cornerstone in Giannis Antetokounmpo. And Braden Burries is about to sit down and join us right now here at the table. He's got the hat on his head. We're going to get the headphones on him momentarily and get into conversation with him. And first and foremost, Braden, congratulations. Just for the night, never mind where you're going and all this stuff, just leading up to this, just to have this moment, what does it mean for you?
12: It means everything. You know, I just thank God for putting me in a position to be successful. I thank my family for always being there. And I'm just living my dreams right now. You know, when I was younger, I just wanted to get drafted, play in the NBA. And now I'm one step closer to that.
6: It seems like maybe a year ago, 2 years ago, we're in the hotel in L.A. and we're talking about what's the next steps for you, right? We had the conversation regarding is it Alabama, is it Arizona? You felt like you made the correct choice to go to Arizona, right?
12: Yes, sir.
6: All right, so now you find yourself where you could have that ball in your hands in Milwaukee with a team that's going to be rebuilding. How do you feel about this fit going to Milwaukee?
12: I feel great. You know, new coaching staff, our new head coach, you know, I'm just going to come in there and ready to work from day one, you know, giving my best, be the best version of myself each and every day.
2: When you look at yourself, what are you when you are the best version of yourself? It's easy to say best version of myself.
12: Yeah.
2: What's the best version of you?
12: Best version of me is just going out there, working hard, you know, rebounding, defending, scoring at a high level, putting my teammates in position to be successful.
3: Don't forget that shot because the way you shoot the three is you made so many for Arizona. We got a chance to cover you all through the NCAA tournament. And watch you a lot. How important was your decision to go to Arizona and what you guys accomplished this year with one of the youngest teams to ever get as far as you got in the NCAA tournament? How much did that Arizona experience help you?
12: It was great. You know, Coach Lloyd, I thank Coach Lloyd and the whole coaching staff, you know, for just believing in me, trusting in me, trusting in my teammates. You know, I was able to show that I could play with other great players. You know, we like to get up and down, play fast, so we can play in a half set. So it was just, and our team camaraderie, just being together with each other, you know, it helped us get to the Final Four.
0: Great. Now, I know it doesn't affect you, but still, it happened last night when you saw Giannis get traded. Like, I don't know if you knew where you were going, but what was your reaction to that, the Bucks making that move?
12: I thought it was kind of crazy. I don't know what to think. Like, yeah. I was probably asleep, honestly, when it happened. I woke up, it happened.
0: Smart.
12: And then we was in the meeting.
0: All right, well. Thanks very much. Congratulations. Enjoy the rest of this night.
12: Yes, sir. Thank you, guys.
3: Way to go, Braden.
0: Braden Burries from Arizona going 10 to a Milwaukee Bucks franchise that is now in the midst of a rebuild. And it'll start, of course, with Burries, who's a great fit there. And, guys, again, as we talk here, P.J. Kalismo, Seth Greenberg, Corey Alexander, the Bucks are now in the midst of, they won a championship a couple of years ago with Giannis. They're moving forward. On the clock right now, the Golden State Warriors. You talk about speaking on the clock. How much is this Warriors franchise sort of on the clock when it comes to the core of that team, especially with, you know, Steph Curry? How much time is left?
6: That's the thing. I think the on the clock means how much of a window do they have remaining with Stephen Curry as a superstar that he is, that he has been to this league, along with an older player in Draymond Green, an older player in Jimmy Butler. How much more of a window does this organization have to win? I don't know that a rookie helps them. So what do they do with this pick in order to be able to help maximize the remaining few years of Stephen Curry's career?
2: Yaxel Lundberg, if you want to bring in a guy that can come immediately and impact winning, who has a maturity, a skill set, a versatility, to me, he's a make-sense selection at this pick, or you trade it.
6: But how does he work with Draymond?
0: As Adam Silver will let us know.
2: We'll find out in a second.
7: Pick in the 2026 NBA Draft, the Golden State Warriors select Yaxel Lundberg from the University of Michigan.
4: Jeremy Wu, player profile.
13: Yaxel Lundberg, one of the most versatile players in the draft. He's got the size of a center, but he can handle, pass, and shoot like a guard. He's great in transition. He can grab and go off the rim, and he can guard all over the floor. Now, Lundberg is going to turn 24 later this year. He's exceptionally old for a rookie. He was old for college basketball when he helped lead Michigan to the championship. But this is a guy who is hard to find no matter how old he is, and forwards like this tend to have long NBA careers.
0: Well, Seth Greenberg, you called it. Why, again, is this such a great fit at this pick for a Golden State Warriors franchise that has older players, championship-level players, somebody maybe they could use?
2: It blows my mind. A guy's 24 years old. He's too old to draft. His journey, his skill set, his ability to rebound the ball, he's a terrific passer. He can defend 1-4. He can make a three-point shot. He's a bigger version, and his game's a little bit different, of the intangibles and the maturity that Josh Hart brings to the Knicks. Uh-oh, wait a second.
0: Oh.
2: The king of comparisons is ready to kill him.
6: No, I'm the comparison police.
2: That guy has a toughness and a maturity, and he nothing given, everything earned. And I watched him when he was at UAB. I spoke to their team one year and watched him practice. The jump he made this past season in terms of his feel for the game and his versatility blows my mind. That guy's ready to help play and help a team win in the NBA.
6: So I asked you this question. Do you feel as though he's the difference maker? PJ, I want to go with you for this first.
2: Yep.
6: Is he the difference maker with this Golden State team?
3: Well, no, I think he can really be an impact player. I think the fact that he is
0: older,
3: longer in the tooth, he's going to the right team. The other thing that I still feel bad about, Golden State's bigger problem is not that they have some guys who are getting old. Their bigger problems are OKC and San Antonio. If Jimmy Butler ever gets help, they haven't had him there together with Steph that long. I mean, if Draymond Green is playing and Jimmy Butler is healthy and Steph Curry is Steph Curry, that's a pretty good basketball team. That's still one of the top 10 teams in the league easily. Their problem is they're in the Western Conference. Mm-hmm. But I think a guy like Yaxel, who's more suited to come in and start playing right away, he doesn't have to carry him. That's for damn sure with that team. So, I mean, I think it's a nice fit, to be honest.
6: I agree that out of if you're going to use the pick and take a rookie, he is the best fit for that group. I just don't know if that pick, without something else, gets them in the space to where they're now competitive with the OKCs and the San Antonios in the West.
3: I hear you for sure. There's no question about that. But I like Yaxel, and I like the journey he's been on.
6: Agreed.
3: The 3 years.
6: I agree.
3: JC and what he's gone through, and to, you know, for those guys to win. Again, we're sitting by the green room. You look up and you watch. Neymar's over there hugging him. Moraes when he was there.
0: Yeah.
3: It's really a nice thing to watch. They really did have a special chemistry that group.
0: There was a lot of emotion that I'm looking forward to talking to him about when he was picked. Because let's be honest, you know, in the NBA draft, you're just not seeing 23-year-olds, 20. You know, you're not seeing the older players drafted 24-year-olds. It just rarely happens for someone like him that has put in, you know, a number of years in college to get drafted in the lottery, no less.
3: If we want to count Yaxel as an international player, guys, that's our first one.
0: That's right.
3: We're 10 deep. 10 freshmen went.
6: Didn't Yaxel, I know he was born in Puerto Rico. He grew up in Jersey, right?
0: South Jersey.
3: He was born in Puerto Rico and Dominican parents.
6: There you go.
3: So he's the first one that we could count as international. It's the first time we've gone 10 deep without an international player.
6: But just like Tim Duncan, just like Tim Duncan, Puerto Rico is a U.S. province, so therefore we're not giving them international.
0: You're not giving it.
2: PJ's just trying to get a job back in, like, Ponce and see if he can get him to play in the summer.
6: And I will be his assistant coach.
3: I'd coach for nothing. Corey can have my salary. No problem.
0: But really, if you think about what we're talking about with the Warriors, what we have seen them do is we have seen them combine older, experienced players and try to have younger players as part of the periphery off the bench. They do have that kind of dynamic there. So why couldn't it work here?
3: Well, Moses Moody, Brandon Podziemski, they've got some good
0: players.
6: They do. They have good young players to be able to put in a package to go get a veteran.
3: Every time we start Trader speculating Corey on a team and how good players fit in, then we find out the trade it the next day.
0: So Trader Corey.
3: We got to be careful.
0: He can't wait. Well, some players that you will not see traded anytime soon is the very top of this draft. Pick 12 is on the clock. That's the Oklahoma City Thunder. Always busy on draft night. But the number one pick in the draft, A.J. DeVonta, went number one to the Washington Wizards. So BYU going number one. Darren Peterson from Kansas went number two to the Utah Jazz. Cam Boozer from Duke, the National Player of the Year, went number three to the Memphis Grizzlies. Darren Acuff Jr., by the way, seventh. Another point guard. That's a Arkansas, of course, a John Calipari. Number seven to the Sacramento Kings. Locally, Michael Brown Jr. to the Brooklyn Nets, who are in their rebuild as well, with the number six pick of the draft. And now, Yaxel Lindenborg from Michigan, who we have been raving about, putting the headset on to join us right now, the 11th pick going to the Golden State Warriors. Natalie dressed in a beautiful white suit. And you showed a lot of emotion. You're showing it right now, Yaxel. Congratulations to you. And go ahead and let it out. That's what this is about. What did it mean to you and the emotion that you showed? What is coming out of you right now? What are the thoughts going through your head?
14: I have every emotion possible right now. It's been a long, long journey for me. You know, I don't feel like I belong here with these guys. You know, I put blood, sweat, and tears into this, and nobody believed in me. You know, I didn't believe in myself either. So just being able to overcome that and win the mental warfare within myself, it means a lot to me.
0: All right, before we ask the next question, we have Adam Silver at the podium for the 12th pick.
7: With the 12th pick in the 2026 NBA Draft, the Oklahoma City Thunder select Adai Mara from Zaragoza, Spain, and the University of Michigan.
0: Well,
3: Michigan
0: run continues.
14: I know that guy.
0: The big smile.
14: Back-to-back is great.
0: And is that three of you now?
14: Yes, sir.
0: Three, right? That's
14: yes,
0: three
14: sir.
0: Of you.
6: Three in the last four picks.
0: All front court guys.
3: Three Maybe. Out of 12. Yes. That's not bad.
6: It's not bad at all.
3: I think they might have won a national championship with three guys that good.
2: I thought they were going to beat the Michigan Mavs, but obviously they're all going in their own direction.
1: Yeah, so too,
0: wait a minute now. Remember, the Nova Knicks didn't start out together. You just got to bring them together at some
6: point. There you go. Yax, you have a different level of joy. I had a chance to spend time with you last year at Jason Tatum camp, then at the academy. Even there, you had a different level of joy than everyone else that was there. Almost at times, it's an obligation for God. You looked at it as a privilege. You look at this as a privilege. Where does that come from?
14: This comes from my mom. You know, she's instilled that in me. She's always the brightest and the happiest person in the room, every room. So just being able to continue that and just show my emotions. You know, I love what I do. This is all new to me anyway. So I'm always going to be super happy, and I love making other people smile.
2: This guy's journey is unbelievable. From junior college, 2 years with AK, wasn't the first time I had a chance to see you play, to the experience with Coach May. What did Coach May mean to you in terms of helping you get somewhere maybe you couldn't get yourself?
14: Coach May meant a lot. You know, he trusted me, he believed in me, and he has so much patience for me this year. He knew I was coming back to become a better pro, become one in general, and he really showed me the way. He let me make mistakes on my own and let me work through them on my own as well. But he was always there to support me just in case, you know. So I really, truly appreciate him for everything that he's done for me.
3: Yeah, actually, I want to piggyback on what Coach Greenberg just said to you. And for a lot of our listeners are aware, obviously watching you guys win the national championship, but some don't remember. Talk to me a little bit about from San Juan, Puerto Rico to New Jersey. Now, 3 years at Arizona Western, then 2 years at UAB, AK playing for Coach Kennedy that Seth was referring to, and then ending up in the Big Ten Conference of Michigan and winning a national championship. What was that journey like, those different stops for you? What were you thinking when you were at Arizona Western?
2: That's not the end of the world, but you can see it.
14: Getting to UMA Arizona was a complete culture shock. You know, I truly appreciate those guys for believing in me. But, man, it was awful, you know. But then going over to UAB, it was completely different as well. You know, now I'm in another city. The weather's a lot better. In Arizona, I was steaming every day, you know. So then I go to Michigan. Now I'm freezing every day, you know. So I've been all over, everywhere. But I truly learned so much from everybody, and I'm truly grateful for that journey.
0: Well, you'll enjoy
3: Golden State one of the places you visited? If you talked to those people, like,
14: yes,
3: you kind of have a feel this might be where I end
14: yes,
3: up?
14: Yes, I definitely thought that. I spoke to my friends about it. Like, we were all happy. We all kind of wanted this pick as well. It feel like we fit in perfectly. So hopefully everything that we were talking about works out.
0: Well, you're a champion. Awesome. You're going to be joining some classic champions as well. Thanks so much for the time. Congratulations. Enjoy the night.
14: Thank you, guys. Thank
3: Great
14: you.
3: Job, man.
0: Yax Lindeborg from Michigan with the 11th pick to the Golden State Warriors. Adai Mara from Michigan also back Michigan at the 12th pick to the Thunder. We'll talk more about him coming up. And the 13th pick, while it tells us it's the Miami Heat, we all know it's expected to go to Milwaukee as part of the Giannis Antetokounmpo trade. All that and more coming up. This is the 2026 NBA Draft on ESPN Radio and the ESPN app.
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19: Adai Mara, 7'3" center out of Michigan. Unusually tall, unusually skilled, very good toucher on the basket, outstanding passer and quick processor. He's a great pick and roll player. He's a great playmaker for others. Not the most mobile defender, but he's big enough to be a deterrent around the rim, has gotten in better shape. A guy who played a huge role in Michigan's title run and who could be a potential starting center in the NBA.
0: And back here at the Barclays Center, Corey Alexander, Seth Greenberg, PJ Carlissimo. I'm Alan Hahn, and we are joined by Adai Mara, who is listening to that vignette about himself and kind of shrugging,
20: you disagree with that, right? You feel like you're a more mobile defender than Jeremy Wu's giving you credit for, right?
12: Yeah, I think so, yeah.
20: Okay, sounds good. Well, I'll say this.
0: Two things that the Thunder don't need more of is lottery picks and guys over 7 feet. Like, it's amazing, but you're joining a championship caliber franchise, and what does it mean for you?
12: It means the world. Obviously, I know the team that I'm joining into. I'm super excited to get to work, to know all the people there. But I think it's going to be great. It's going to be a great experience. I'm super excited right now. Yeah.
6: Adai, I came to UCLA 3 seasons ago to see you your freshman year at UCLA, and there was a lot of promise. We knew. And even Mick Cronin said, he's going to figure it out. What did you figure out at Michigan this year that got you here sitting as a lottery pick with us?
12: I would say that the biggest thing was the confidence that Dusty gave me playing. But obviously just getting, like, those 2 years in UCLA, they really helped me to grow as a player. I think just in Michigan, we all did like a great job as a team. Me personally as a player with all the staff working every day. So I think it was just a mix of everything, but definitely was the confidence, yeah.
2: People say rim protector. I watch you, your skill set. 7'3" or whatever you are, where did you learn to be such an alert and great passer? Because your passing ability and your vision to see plays is next level. You're the hub of an offense at the elbow.
12: Well, I always say that I think it comes from my dad. People that I talk with that play with my dad, they said that he was very smart. He knew how to pass the ball. So I think it comes from him. Obviously, also watching highlights from big men that can pass, like Arvydas Sabonis, Jokic, Sengun, all these guys. That definitely helped. And also, I have a lot of fun.
0: Adam Silver's at the podium.
7: With the 13th pick in the 2026 NBA Draft, the Miami Heat select Nate Amon from the University of Tennessee.
0: More on Amon in a moment, but Adai Mara joining us right now. I'm sorry to interrupt. Finish the thought.
12: But I was saying it's just I have fun finding cutters, giving points to other players. So it just makes,
0: the big man hub, it's becoming a thing in the NBA again.
6: Well, and again, being able to play through a guy in the post, but more importantly, at the top of the key, you have the ability to shoot the basketball, but you can facilitate, allows so many teams to be able to play five out. Mm-hmm. You get an opportunity to play with the back-to-back MVP.
0: Oh, my goodness.
6: Now, how do you look forward to that?
12: I'm looking forward to that, to talk with to him, to teammates, and just get, like, that chemistry, that connection that really helped us to get better and being able to get another championship this year.
3: Guy, don't forget your shot blocking. These guys want to talk offense, man. Just keep blocking shots.
12: Yeah, I got you.
3: That's going to get you a bigger check, more zeros on the end of the check.
2: The guy's a human backboard.
3: Talk to me about growing up in Spain, the tradition, the great basketball tradition in Spain, and how proud you are to be one of the highest draft picks ever from Spain.
12: Well, first of all, I have to say shout out to all the generation that played before. Like we call it the Golden Boys. They just because they create the path for our like younger players to have idols and to have players that we can watch. And I grew up watching all these players winning championships and winning the World Cups or the European Championships. So that was great for us. So we having that those players before us is just great. And also like the way basketball in Spain is amazing.
3: I'll tell you how old I am. I got to coach in the Olympics in Badalona.
12: Okay.
3: Back in '92. Uh-huh. I know you know that Jim very well.
12: Yeah.
0: So well, get used to playing for championships because it is certainly something the Thunder are built for. Congratulations.
12: Thank you so much.
0: Thanks for giving us some time here. Enjoy the night.
12: Thank you. All right.
0: Adai Mara, Michigan. That's back-to-back for Michigan, by the way. They have three lottery picks from Michigan, the national champions. And for them, there's two other programs that have done that, won a championship and then sent three in the lottery. 2007 Florida, remember that team, of course, Al Horford, Corey Brewer, Joakim Noah, and then the 2006 North Carolina team that had Marvin Williams, Raymond Felton, and Sean May, and Rashad McCants. Let's not forget him as well. Of course, the Miami Heat had made their pick while we were talking with Adai, and you heard that the pick was Nate
5: Ament.
0: Ament?
5: Yes.
0: Right, Nate Ament from Tennessee.
21: Jeremy Wu, player profile.
22: Nate Ament, 6'10 forward out of Tennessee. A very tantalizing prospect. He didn't have the best freshman season, but has the type of size and fluidity and skill that NBA teams always take a long look at. He's got to improve as a finisher. He's got to get stronger. He has to become a more consistent three-point shooter. But it's hard to find players like this. And guys with this level of size and perimeter feel, these guys tend to be long-term NBA players.
0: Now, I did identify it as, of course, the Miami Heat pick, but we do know from reports that this pick is going to the Milwaukee Bucks as part of the Giannis Antetokounmpo trade. So, Ament, another piece of what they're trying to rebuild now in Milwaukee.
3: It's the first team that we have now with two different picks because they, Milwaukee, of course, at number 10 picked Braden Burries. And now with their 13th pick, Nate. Again, we sometimes get ourselves in trouble on draft night speculating whether guys are going to end up staying, particularly with the teams that draft two people in the first round. But I think a team like Milwaukee would certainly seem to be in a rebuild.
6: I believe he's a perfect fit if he does stay in Milwaukee simply because there's an opportunity for him to get on the floor and play minutes early in his career. Nate Ament had you hear the report, didn't have a great freshman year. He only averaged 17 points per game and over 6 rebounds.
2: Shot 40 from the three the last 10 games.
6: I mean, what are we talking about? Not a great year. And to be able to see this young man here and the emotion that he has, this is a young man who's heard a lot about who he is and who he is not. So to be able to realize this today is a special feeling, I know, for Nate Ament, but for those of us who know him, who have had to listen to the criticism that he's received over the last year.
0: What are you feeling right now, Nate, as you join us right now, headset on with us? What are you feeling?
23: I mean, obviously you see the emotion. I just, you know, it was great to share a special moment with my mom and my dad, my brothers, to see how much, you know, work they've put in and how proud they are of me. It's just that's kind of going through my mind right now.
3: Hey, you mentioned, so I'm gonna go there. Talk to me about what it was like. Your mother's from Rwanda. You visited there a number of times, if I understand correctly.
23: Right.
3: Coach Barnes talked about how important that was to you. Talk to me a little bit about that experience, and how does that, like, figure into a special night like tonight?
23: Yeah, I mean, it just puts so much perspective, you know, on the world in general, just, you know, how much I can do with basketball, but also just give me a deeper understanding of my family, where I'm from. And what it means to be Rwandan, and also just, you know, how much my mom went through, and I just want to make her proud.
2: I'll tell you what, your parents are proud. Coach Barnes is proud. You should be proud because your journey is not just a straight line. You know, expectations, one thing. You had a monster freshman season. during the course of this process. By the way, the baddest suit all, we've seen all night.
6: Yeah, I like that. I like that.
2: That's a big time. That's a big time suit. But what do you want to bring to your new team in Milwaukee, which obviously you're wearing a Heat hat? But
23: I think Braden said it well. Get back to that championship caliber team. I think there's obviously a big hole left in the team after Giannis left, and I think two young guys coming in to fill that. I think I'm just going to come with a chip on my shoulder, ready to work and get ready to win.
0: All right, as Adam Silver comes to the podium for the pick number 14.
7: We have a trade to announce as part of a deal to be finalized later. The Miami Heat are trading to Milwaukee Bucks the draft rights to Nate Amendt, the 13th pick. And with the 14th pick in the 2026 NBA Draft, the Charlotte Hornets select Hannes Steinbach from Würzburg, Germany, and the University of Washington.
0: Well, we are witnessing some history here. I don't think we've ever seen this happen. As Nate Amendt is joining us here with the 13th pick, he came to us with a Miami Heat hat on. And one of the complaints we've always had about the draft is that we all know the pick's getting traded. Let the kid have the hat of the team he's going to. Well, the hat has come over to the table where we are, and now, Nate, you have the Bucks hat on your head. I know this is no surprise to you. I'm sure you knew it coming in. But when you saw the trade news, if you did, last night, did you have a reaction to it at all, hearing about Giannis trade?
23: Yeah, I knew that was my initial range. So, a million possibilities can happen when a trade happens. So I didn't want to worry myself too much thinking about what could happen, just, trying to be present here.
6: Nate, now, of course, you're the next great player from the great state of Virginia, the basketball state of Virginia. Of course, I got to get a shout-out to our
2: state. How far back were you?
6: Long time ago. But we had a conversation two summers ago, and you told me, I know people say that I don't play hard. And I told you then, anyone that says that you don't play hard doesn't know what they're talking about. The difference is the level of aggressiveness that you show. You are harder on yourself than others are. What was it about your relationship with Rick Barnes where he was able to get you to stop being so hard on yourself and just go play? Because the second half of your year was completely different from the first half.
23: Yeah, I think him just kind of telling me, you got to enjoy it, embrace the ups and downs. Also, I think, a big thing for me, what he taught me was you can't be your own biggest fan and your worst critic at the same time. I was, too much being my worst critic instead of, celebrating my wins, celebrating how good I am as a player, where I've come from, and what I've done so far. So I think for me going forward, I just got to, celebrate myself, be proud of myself, and not necessarily be my worst critic at times.
6: Well, I'm proud of you, and you be proud of yourself for being here right now. Not everybody gets to do this.
23: For sure. Appreciate
6: it, remember
23: guys.
6: That.
23: Yeah, guys.
0: Thank you for your time. Yeah. A lottery pick with the correct hat on your head. Congratulations. Thank you, Nate, for the time. Now, we have never seen that happen before here at the broadcast table. The hat was exchanged while we were talking to Nate Amendt, and that is always the best thing to do. The NBA did it right because we all knew this was happening. Well, we've got more to come. We're about halfway through the first round of the 2026 NBA draft. The Bulls right now, Chicago Bulls on the clock for their second pick. So that and more coming up. You're listening to the 2026 NBA draft on ESPN Radio and the ESPN app.
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2: Hannes Steinbach, 6'11", big man out of Washington, arguably the best rebounder in this draft, led Division I in rebounding last year. He is super productive. He's very dependable. He's physical. He's got good hands and feet around the basket and good touch. He is not a high-flying shot blocker, but this is a guy who's going to plug into a rotation right away. He's going to help you a little bit on both ends and could be a future long-term starter in the NBA.
3: All right, back here at the Barclays Center, and Hannes joining us after listening to that. We've had some guys hear it and make faces, but you seem to agree with most of what we've said about you.
4: I definitely agree with the rebounding part. yeah, for sure. Yeah, I agree with it.
3: Hannes went number 14 overall to the Charlotte Hornets, and that's a team that's definitely on a rise. And one of the things I thought about them while watching them is that they need more size. You fit the bill, don't you?
4: Yeah, I like what they did last year was really impressive. Young team, young coach. Made the play in the re-impressive season. I think I can fit in pretty well.
5: Well, I'm biased. I'm from Seattle, so I got a chance to watch Hannes a lot at practice and at games. He is the best rebounder in the country. There's no question about that, and that skill is going to serve you very well. You also, I think, had an advantage. You played for Würzburg last year, a year of really professional basketball before you came. Now you come over to the States. You live in Seattle, play for UW and the Big Ten. What was that change like, and how much different was it or was it not from what you had experienced the year before?
4: It was definitely different, but it really helped me, like playing a season in Würzburg before, just having the pro experience, playing against older players, more physical players, just really prepared me for the Big Ten and Washington in general.
5: How did you enjoy playing for Coach and the staff and you guys, the challenge? I mean, that league is, I can't even name it. There's up to 18 teams in the league. It's incredible. The travel that you had. And, how was your UW experience, if you will?
4: Yeah, it was a really great experience with the coaching staff, the group we had. We always stick together, even through hard times. And, yes, so the travel was pretty hard. A lot of teams in the Big Ten, really good opponents as well. So it was fun to experience that the great competition.
3: I'm assuming you had a workout in Charlotte or with Charlotte.
4: Yes.
3: When you thought about fit there, like what were some of the things or they maybe talked to you about?
4: Yeah, I think just a young team coming up, and I think with my rebounding and my size, they definitely give them another asset that can really help them.
5: You guys can talk to my neighbor from Seattle if you want.
6: Did you ask him why the ball always ends up in his hands when it's missed? this guy's like he's like a suction cup when the ball gets shot. What was this whole experience like for you? I mean, like, coming in, what was your expectation?
3: We just can pause for a second. Adam
7: pick
3: Silver.
7: In the 2026 NBA draft, the Chicago Bulls select Dalen Swain from the University of Texas.
3: I'm more on Dalen Swain momentarily, but right now with Hannes Steinbach, and we were talking about, Seth, you were asking about the experience.
6: Yeah, I mean, in such a short period of time, all of a sudden you hear you're walking across the stage, getting a hat, shaking the commissioner's hand. When you came to this experience, like, did you think it was going to be this?
4: It's really, it's different than what I thought. It's just, as you said, it goes by pretty fast, like, you think, oh, now the season's over, the draft's going to be a long way, but then you just kind of go through everything and it's already there. So, yeah, it was a quick experience.
8: What was the most interesting question that you were asked during your draft interviews and your process?
4: That wasn't really one that stood out to me. There were, like, a lot of, a little bit of weird questions, but not really one big one.
8: What was the weirdest question? If you can say it on air.
4: I know, probably, like, that was not that weird, but, like, just asked me a lot about my horses back home.
8: Okay.
4: And I don't really know too much about the horse because they're not our horse, so that was a little bit weird to answer.
8: All right.
5: What's it like for you representing Germany now? I mean, I got to think you spent a little time watching Dirk growing up, how important is it for you? Because there's a number of players that you played with that have a chance to be drafted tonight or tomorrow night.
4: Yeah, it's impressive how big German basketball has become, and I'm really proud of representing Germany now also on the biggest stage in the NBA. It would be really cool to see the other two German guys

0: NBA level, where it's almost as though everything is designed to have those crash lanes. Whenever a shot goes up,
1: yes,
0: it used to be everybody's got to get back on defense, your transition defense. Now it's find a way to get those extra possessions right on the offensive glass. And now if you can add someone like Steinbach in that starting lineup with all the shooters around
2: him. You think
0: him,
2: Mr. Ball and Mr. Knipple are going to appreciate
0: that? I believe they would absolutely appreciate that.
1: Yeah, just catch it and kick it out to us, and we'll just be waiting. I mean, those guys are so valuable. We're seeing that in the NBA. And for Charlotte, by the way, a team that's clearly on the rise. They showed us something in the second half of the season getting into the play-in. This is the first of two picks now for over the next four selections, so they're continuing to build on that young team. And that is certainly, again, Charlotte is certainly a team to watch as we go forward over the next couple of years.
3: How ridiculous was Con Knipple in his season?
1: Tremendous.
3: I mean, every time he shot it, you thought it was going in. His ability to free himself up, get behind the ball, stretch. But Hannes Steinbeck, not only can he rebound, and PJ, you saw him a ton, his ability to run and his skill set is at a very high level.
1: Well, Daylen Swan was the pick at number 15 to the Chicago Bulls, their second pick of the first round.
4: Jeremy Wu, player profile.
5: Daylen Swain, 6'8" wing out of Texas. He is a downhill scorer. He can drive on the line. He can get to the basket and finish. Good playmaking instincts for a guy his size and good physical tools for a wing defender. Good rebounder. Doesn't always add a ton of value off the ball. Room for him to grow, but a guy who NBA teams see as a potential two-way wing who can help you win games.
0: So I love when we have the opportunity to play the scouting report. And you get to hear.
1: Yes.
0: What do you agree with and what do you disagree with on that scouting report regarding your game?
6: Oh, I definitely agree with versatility, for sure. I think I do a little bit of everything. Sometimes when you're really good at something, other parts of the game don't get as much glory. But I definitely disagree. I think people say I'm scared to shoot it. I believe in my reps. I believe in my work. I'm going to keep developing as a shooter every single year. I put a lot of work in, and I trust that work. So that's one thing I don't agree with, but I definitely agree with, you know, being a jack of all trades, for sure.
0: I love it.
3: I agree with one thing. You impact the game every single time down the floor. Points, rebounds, assists, steals. It, like, your Swiss Army knife skill set. If I said you remind me a little bit bigger Josh Hart, what would you say?
6: I would definitely agree. He impacts the game, just like you said, every single night. He's a focal point in the Knicks championship. He didn't get the finals MVP. He doesn't get all the glory, but he's a player that the team wouldn't win without. So,
3: can I thank you because he never appreciates my comps.
0: And let me tell you why. Because you're the second person he called Josh Hart tonight.
3: No, I said light. Wait, is Josh Hart an original? Is there only one of them?
2: Dylan, don't listen to these guys. For our listeners, he led Texas in scoring, rebounding, assists, and steals. I love Sean Miller's quote. What he brings to the table isn't one-dimensional. And that's a great trait. That you're going to compliment the guys you're playing with. You're going to bring different things to the table, which Seth talked about in the beginning. And actually, any comparison to Josh Hart is an ultimate compliment right now. That gentleman is really special. How did you enjoy playing in the SEC?
6: I loved it. Great talent from top to bottom. Every single night was a battle. There's a lot of guys who don't get talked about in that league who are elite players. They do damage every single night, so it's fun to match up with all those elite guys.
0: Daylen, when you look at all these first-year guys,
1: let's pause
0: we'll be right
1: a second.
0: Back.
1: Adam Silver at the podium.
7: With the 16th pick in the 2026 NBA draft, the Memphis Grizzlies select Bennett Sturts from the University of Iowa.
1: More on Sturts in a moment. But or are you in a question?
0: As you look at all these guys in their first year being drafted, now you in your third year at playing college basketball coming in, do you feel like you have an advantage? You've learned a little more throughout your time in college that prepares you coming into the NBA?
6: Yeah, I think so for sure. The college game is becoming more professional every single year. It's a different landscape. You learn a lot. Coach Miller, he's developed a lot of pros, so having 3 years under him, I feel like it's only given me an advantage, like you said. But I'm still a young guy. I'm 20 years old, so I know a lot of these first-year guys are around the same age as me, but 3 years in college has been...
0: You 3 years of college, you're still 20?
6: Yes, sir.
0: There you go. You're very young.
6: Yes, sir.
3: Really young.
2: We'll see you on July 15th.
1: There you go. Daylen, thanks so much for joining us.
6: Thank
1: Congratulations.
6: You. Thank you so
1: Daylen
6: much.
1: Daylen Swain again. The

0: 15th pick in the draft of the Chicago Bulls. The Bulls have made two picks so far. You heard Bennett Sturts from Iowa going to the Memphis Grizzlies at number 16. A lot more coming up, a lot more picks as we are now out of the lottery and heading into the playoff teams. More to come here at the 2026 NBA Draft on ESPN Radio and the ESPN app.
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6: Bennett Sturts, former Division II player, finished his career at Iowa. One of the more NBA-ready point guards in the class, an elite shooter, very polished ball screen player. His athleticism, his foot speed, those are concerns. Going to have to become a better defender in the NBA. He's 23 years old, so a little bit older for a first-round pick. But this is a guy who should give you value immediately as a mid-first-round plug-and-play guy.
0: Back here at the Barclays Center with Corey Alexander, Seth Greenberg, PJ Colarissimo. I'm Alan Hahn. We are 16 picks into the first round. And Bennett Sturts, who's going to be joining us here just momentarily, walking over you here. There's a discussion about him, a point guard, something we'll talk about when it comes to the Grizzlies in just a few moments. But right now, this is about Bennett as he's putting the headset on right now. First and foremost, congratulations. Second of all, I love the backstory. I love everyone's origin story. God bless the broken road. Like, you have a different type of road to get to where you are right now. Tell us about it.
7: Man, under-recruited and didn't have any Division I offers. And I thought I was going to be Division II all 4 years of my college career. I was where my feet was, and I was content with where I was at. And the Lord had other plans, followed Ben McCollum to Drake and then to Iowa. And, yeah, just a crazy journey.
8: I love how you said under-recruited because it wasn't as though you weren't good enough.
0: Right.
8: You just didn't have the exposure. So now what you were able to do this year and what you've done in college basketball, you were expecting this all along. It was just everybody else getting a chance to see it.
7: Yep. I think it's the same way with the other KC kid, Keaton Wagler. Like, same thing happened to him, and I don't know why it happened, but I got a lot better throughout my college career, but yeah, it's just crazy.
8: I can tell you why it happened, so you could be sitting here today.
7: Yeah.
8: If without this journey, you're not here right now,
7: exactly.
8: This makes you who part of you are.
7: Yep.
9: Played for a pretty good coach who held you to a pretty high standard.
7: Yep.
9: every single day. But what do you bring, like, for people that don't know you, maybe didn't watch Iowa and the metamorphosis of what happened this year, what are the traits that – finally maybe help Memphis get back to a competitive culture team?
7: I mean, I've just proven every step of the way being a winner. And all three stops I've been, we've won. And competitive, and I make my teammates better. I feel like I can play on and off the ball. Lots of spacing out there. Just versatile, and I bring a lot of winning.
8: Bennett, I think I know when you came out of Liberty High School in Liberty, Missouri, you knew you were under-recruited. You knew you could play at almost any level. But now take me through the journey. You started Northwest Missouri State. When you're there playing, you're watching some of these other teams, other conferences on TV or watching the games. Like, you know, what are you thinking? And then you get the opportunity to go to Drake with Coach McCollum. I'm thinking from Drake to Iowa, by then you know, you had kind of proven to yourself. But, like, when you're at Northwest Missouri and you're watching, are you kind of saying, hey, I like where I am. I'm really appreciate that I'm here. But I know I'm even better than this.
7: Oh, yeah, for sure. And appreciative is a good word for that. I mean, 3 years, about 5 years ago, Northwest Missouri State almost beat Duke in an exhibition. So, like, we knew we could hang with people, but we didn't have big heads. We were humble, and we just kept our head down and stayed working.
8: Tell us about the pin. What's the pin on your lapel?
7: It's just my number, 14.
8: Okay.
7: It wasn't my decision. I'm not a big fashion guy. So, the designer.
9: It's a big-time suit right now.
10: The suit's great, by the way.
7: Yeah.
10: But whose decision was it then? Was it John? Wait a minute. Adam Silver coming to the podium.
7: Yeah.
10: Pause
7: yep.
10: a second. You might want to hear this.
11: With the 17th pick in the 2026 NBA draft, the Oklahoma City Thunder select Ebuka Okori from Stanford University.
10: We'll talk about Okori and this pick momentarily. But, Bennett, I was asking a silly question about fashion. I don't think it's very important right now. But still, again, your journey is one that we're all very fascinated with. And to see where it continues to take you is something that we're all going to be watching. So thanks so much for the time and for joining us. Congratulations.
8: Let me say one other thing, too, that I love. He played the most Division I minutes.
9: 38 a game, right?
7: That's right.
9: This year.
7: Yeah.
8: Best ability is availability,
7: yeah,
8: baby.
7: Yeah, sir.
8: Hey, nothing but 40s down the stretch, all 40 minutes.
9: How did you get here without wearing a yellow tie? I mean, Coach has got a couple for you.
7: I'm going to need to borrow some from him.
8: Way to go. Congratulations.
10: Thanks so much. Congratulations. And again, the 16th pick, Grizzlies, 17th pick, Oklahoma City Thunder. And it is something that Shams Charania, by the way, guys, is reporting that Bennett Sturts is headed to the Thunder, not to Memphis. They're going to flip picks. So the pick says Okori just was picked there from Stanford at 17 by the Thunder. He's going to end up going to the Grizzlies in a pick swap that includes second-round picks going forward. So as we are looking at this swap, you have the Thunder getting Bennett Sturts. The Thunder just moved on from Aaron Wiggins to create some cap space. They have two first-round picks. They've got to create some roster pieces. You get a lot of these first-round picks that they have collected over the years. That's great. Fitting them all in, though, creates decisions to make with your roster.
8: Well, here's the decisions you have to make. Cason Wallace is going to be extension eligible soon. Cason Wallace is a very integral part of their roster.
10: Yes.
8: What do you do there? You've got Lou Dort, who has a team option this summer. So you've got Isaiah Hartenstein, who is extension eligible with a team option. You have to keep him in the fold.
12: And
8: so,
12: Kenrich also.
8: Yes.
12: Kendrick
8: Williams, who is a cornerstone of that program. When you think about
10: one of the originals,
8: SGA, Kendrick Williams, and Lou Dort. So it's going to be interesting to see Sam Presti with a lot of decisions to be made in that roster.
9: What about the kid from Santa Barbara?
8: Not bad. He already got his max extension, though.
9: So they can't move him?
8: You don't want to move J-Dub? You don't want to move J-Dub.
10: No, we're going to pause 10 seconds right now for station identification. 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
14: Great stuff there, Alan. We've got another guest.
10: Back here at the Barclays Center with Corey Alexander, Seth Greenberg, and PJ Carlissimo, I'm Alan Hahn. We are 17 picks through the first round of the NBA draft. The Charlotte Hornets are back on the clock once again. They picked at 14. Hannes Steinbach went, the big man from Washington, and there's been a lot of activity right now when it comes to the Memphis Grizzlies. They have swapped picks, And they are also going to be picking up some picks. We're going to catch you up on all that. But let's go with the pick that the Thunder made for the Grizzlies at 17.
15: Jeremy Wu, player profile.
16: Ibuka Okori was a surprise one-and-done player out of Stanford this year, a 6'2" point guard. He's elusive off the bounce. He can get low to the ground. He's deceptive. He can change pace and get to his spots. He's going to have to overcome some of these size questions, especially on the defensive end. He has room to improve as a three-point shooter, but he's an interesting developmental guard who is exceeding expectations based on his current trajectory.
10: And Ibuka joins us right now. First and foremost, congratulations. You have a Thunder hat on now. I don't know if you know whether or not you're going to be with the Thunder or whether or not there's a reported trade with the Memphis Grizzlies.
17: Yeah, I heard there is a trade. I just talked to Cedric. I heard I'm going to Memphis.
8: So. But Ibuka came over, and he grabbed his hat, and he turned and looked at the front of his hat because you had to think about what hat you were wearing, correct?
17: Yeah.
8: And if it was the right hat.
17: Yeah, I had a feeling it was getting traded. I just didn't know where. But, yeah, that's why I looked at the hat.
18: Yeah, well, just – our listeners know, and I know you know, they're both in the NBA. And you just got drafted in the NBA in the first round. So
17: yeah, that's
18: congratulations.
17: What matters. Thank you.
8: Well, we've got some different news, and it says that Memphis is trading the number 17 to the Detroit Pistons.
17: Oh, okay.
8: To move back to number 21 for a 3 second-round pick. So
17: okay.
8: Let's talk about this, because we all don't know where you're going to be right now. But we do know that you will be in the NBA next year.
17: Okay.
8: From your journey, coming in, leading the ACC in scoring, right, all that you were able to do as a freshman this year, was this even on your radar this time last year?
17: To be honest, yeah, a lot of people wouldn't think so, but it's always been my dream playing the NBA. I had a feeling I was going to get there. I just didn't know when, and for it to happen in 1 year is just awesome. I'm blessed.
9: Your game, for people that haven't seen it, and so for the people that are listening, you originally committed to Harvard.
17: Yep.
9: Kyle Smith gets the job at Stanford. Mm-hmm. You slide over to Stanford. All-time leading scorer in the ACC as a rookie. Get to the line 7.5 times a game. Mm-hmm. How did it happen from a guy that was going to go to Harvard to where you are today?
17: I mean, it's as simple as just work. Just getting in the gym, a lot of reps, and just doing whatever you're working on, executing it on the court.
18: Fascinating journey. So many of you and your buddies that are drafted tonight, your parents are from Nigeria.
17: Yep.
18: Grew up in New Hampshire, go to Brewster. Stanford is in the ACC, which still blows my mind.
8: It's the all-coast conference.
18: You had some interesting trips, for sure. At what point did you say to yourself, hey, I'm good enough. I'm going to get drafted. I'm going to play in the NBA at some point. When did that dream really settle in with you?
17: I mean, to be completely honest, it settled in when I started playing basketball. That's always what I wanted to do. And, I mean, I guess you could say this season, maybe midway through the season, I sort of knew that I was going to have a really good chance of getting drafted this year.
9: This dude navigates ball screens and the lane and the paint. Like, where did you learn your ability to change speeds and direction?
10: If we could pause one second, Seth.
9: 1 second.
11: Sixth NBA draft, the Charlotte Hornets select Christian Anderson Jr. from Texas Tech University.
10: And we'll have more on Christian Anderson Jr. and the Hornets pick in a moment. But again, Buku Okori still joining us here. Seth, go ahead. You can continue with the question.
9: Like, where did you – that your ability to navigate and manipulate the defense, where did you get that from? Because you change speeds, change direction, you use your body, you play to contact.
17: Yep.
9: I mean, is that who you've always been, and now you've just been on that stage to show people?
17: Yeah, exactly. I mean, that's who I've always been. That's how I've always played since I can remember playing recreational basketball back in Nashville, New Hampshire, always just trying to get to the rim, just really just taking what the defense gives me.
18: What are the things that you think you need to work on? I mean, everything everybody always says, but I mean, in reality, you going next year, go to summer league, go to training camp. What's going to be the focus of your summer this year, things you need to improve on?
17: Yeah, really just staying in the weight room, continuing to get stronger. Obviously, moving up in level of competition, I'm going to be playing against bigger, stronger, faster, quicker guys. And, yeah, definitely just staying in the weight room, continuing to get stronger.
10: All right, one thing you need to do is get the right hat. Let's make sure tonight we get a picture with the right
9: hat.
10: You are the king of hats.
9: It's a big deal to me.
17: Definitely.
10: Yeah, you'll definitely know. But thanks so much, Ibuka, for the time, and congratulations.
17: Yep, thank you so much.
10: We appreciate it there. We'll continue here at the NBA draft. We are into 18 picks in, and coming up, we'll talk with Christian Anderson Jr. You're listening to the 2026 NBA draft on ESPN Radio and the ESPN app.
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26: Christian Anderson Jr., an outstanding three-point shooter, a savvy pick-and-roll player, was one of the best guards in college basketball last year at Texas Tech. He is a very smart game manager who can make teammates better. He can punish coverages with the threat of his shot, and he's comfortable playing off the ball as well. He's not the most explosive player, got to figure out ways to finish better in the paint, but this is a guy who could be a starter or, if not, a long-term rotation player.
10: Back here at the Barclays Center, Christian Anderson Jr., who's just aforementioned right there from Texas Tech, joining us right now. First and foremost, congratulations. We always like to get reactions from players when they hear. I don't know if you heard much of what was said there, but did you hear any of the bio about you, the scouting report?
27: Not much.
10: Yeah, you don't like to hear it anyway.
8: He's not listening to much of that.
27: No.
8: People have been saying stuff about him forever that he ain't listening to. But it's the first time I'll use this word today. Congratulations, nephew.
27: Appreciate it.
8: My young fella. So for those of you who don't know, Christian Anderson Sr. used to train with me at his time at Virginia Union. So before he was born, his dad was working out with me. But this is the last great player from Oak Hill Academy. So now we get used to seeing Oak Hill guys in the draft. We've done it so long. He could be the last one we see for a very long time.
27: Maybe. Hopefully not.
8: We hope not. But we know you're here now. Congratulations.
27: Yes, sir. Appreciate you.
9: Hard to have life after Steve Smith now.
27: Exactly.
9: Define your game for the people that don't understand who you are and how you win, because you have a gift of playing in ball screens and making good decisions.
27: Yeah, I think, you know, my gift, like you said, is the ability to play ball screens, you know, read coverages. I think I process the game really fast. And obviously my shooting ability on and off the ball, off the dribble, off the pick and roll, catch and shoot, my ability to space the floor. And first and foremost, you know, get my teammates involved. I feel like I make the right play every time. And I think my skill set is unique in this draft. And I'm glad Charlotte could see it. So
8: I agree that your skill set is unique in this draft. when you look at what's in Charlotte, right, you think, of course, LaMelo Ball, you've got Conknipple, and but in the backcourt, but your ability to be a change of pace guy, you're a lot quicker than anyone they have.
10: Let's
8: in
10: just
8: the
10: hold
8: backcourt.
10: That thought for a moment as the commissioners at the podium for pick 19.
11: NBA draft, the Toronto Raptors select Allen Graves from Santa Clara University.
10: More on Graves momentarily. Corey, continue.
8: But as we talk about that, Christian, your ability to change pace and be something different than what Charlotte has, is that something that you're looking forward to going into that roster?
27: Yeah, I'm looking forward to, you know, like I bring my unique skill set, you know, especially with the players they already got. I think I can play really well with them because I don't need the ball in my hands to make impact. And also, you know, play with my guy Hannes, so now I'm super ecstatic for sure.
18: That's what I want to talk about, that your experience playing for the German junior team. You're gonna, I would assume, going to play for the national team. BWB, the international aspect of your game. You overcame the relationship with your uncle, which is really really impressive that you did that. But how did that fit in? How much did you enjoy playing over there and BWB, all the international experience? That help you?
27: Yeah, I think it helped me a lot, you know, just being able to play against, you know, different types of teams. Every single country has different coaches and they have different concepts. So, you know, being able to see it all, I think it prepared me to go into this season and kill. And, being and playing with pros and being able to experience that, I think it's going to help me adjust really nicely coming to this league.
9: And explain, you played with Hannes in the past.
27: Yeah, played with Hannes.
9: And if you miss, he's just going to get the rebound anyway.
27: Right. Exactly. Right. Hannes is a great feel for the game. You know, nobody else I would rather play with, for sure.
10: Well, I mean, you have somebody here that we're talking to that five-game scoring or assisting on 50-plus points shows you're not just a scorer, you're a distributor. That's classic point guard.
27: Mm-hmm.
10: Congratulations. Enjoy.
27: Appreciate
10: Charlotte.
27: You.
10: Thanks for the time.
27: Yep. Thank you, guys.
18: Way to go, Christian.
10: Christian Anderson, Jr., Texas Tech. And I love when the true point guards talk about not just the scoring, but the passing. For the Toronto Raptors, Allen Graves was the pick at 19. More with him coming up momentarily. But the San Antonio Spurs guys are now on the clock. And were they ahead of time with such a young team with not much experience at all for most of that core? None. When it comes to playoffs going all the way to the NBA Finals.
8: They were absolutely ahead of schedule, and I think knowing that was one of the things that held them back. I believe it hurt them when it was all said and done that they even thought about being ahead of schedule. And to bring up Josh Hart once again, Josh Hart's commentary regarding what he watched the Spurs win and how they celebrated winning the Western Conference.
10: Yeah.
8: They felt like they had already won it.
10: Yep.
8: And it was disrespectful to the Knicks, and the Knicks showed them why it was disrespectful in the final.
9: The Spurs were a bunch of 22-year-olds. It was like a college team that's a bunch of freshmen playing against a bunch of 50 or 60 year seniors.
8: Except for one. De'Aaron Fox is not a 22-year-old.
9: No. And
10: it is interesting.
9: Didn't have his best night.
10: But the way the Spurs were built, they got Wembanyama number 1 and 23. They got Stephon Castle number 4 and 24. They got Dylan Harper last year at number 2. And with the new rules now, that really won't be able to happen anymore to be able to build a team this way. So they got it in just in time, but that feels like a core that could win a championship. We're here at the Barclays Center for the 2026 NBA Draft with Corey Alexander, Seth Greenberg, PJ Carlissimo. I'm Alan Hahn, and again, Allen Graves was the pick at 19 for the Toronto Raptors, who had made the playoffs for the first time in 2021.
25: Jeremy Wu, player profile.
26: Allen Graves, his production at Santa Clara as a freshman forward popped heavily for NBA analytics models. He's very well-rounded. He's not a guy who's going to go create his own shot, but he made 41% of his threes last season. He is comfortable on the perimeter. He's got good defensive awareness. This is a guy who looks like a winning role player in the right situation, and there are going to be teams who really, really value his two-way production.
8: Allen, when you consider the success that Santa Clara has had putting guys in the NBA as of late, how does it feel for you to be the next in that line of first round picks coming out of Santa Clara?
0: I mean, it just feels truly amazing. I just can't thank God enough. I mean, it's just, you know, like you said, the Santa Clara, you know, they do a great job of just building that confidence, you know, instilling that confidence in each and every player that walks through that program, and the culture there is amazing. And that's just all Shout out to Coach Herb and the coaching staff.
8: How much do those guys come back and really give you nuggets? You talk about Brandon Pajemski. You're talking about J-Dub, of course. How much have those guys been involved in your time when you've been in Santa Clara?
0: I mean, definitely. They do a great job, the alums there. They come back. They want to pour in us. You know, they want to give us all the little tips, tricks, everything that they can. They come play pickup with us. Anything they can do, they're always when they come to the game, showing love. You know, Jalen texted me before the draft, just showing love and saying he was proud of me and just, you know, that means a lot, just knowing that, you know, people that establish themselves in the league at such an early, you know, in their career, just telling me that they're proud of me is big for me.
9: Coach, Sendek's a pretty funny guy. But I got to ask a question. You redshirted last year.
0: Yes, sir.
9: This guy might be the last player ever as a freshman to redshirt. Herb, what were you thinking?
8: Hey, it worked.
9: All right?
8: It
9: and
8: worked.
9: Then go and be a first-round NBA champion. What was it like? What was that experience sitting out? Because you sat out in redshirt. What did you learn that helped you get to where you are today?
0: I mean, obviously, remaining humble, just coming off my senior year, winning Gatorade Player of the Year, winning Mr. Basketball, just remaining humble, always being humble, and, you know, really getting into the gym, being dedicated to my craft, getting my body right, diet, all the little intangible things that you have to do in order to make it to this point. I learned that over my redshirt year, and I'm really happy Coach Herb, you know, did that for me because it allowed me to grow as a person and as a player on the court.
18: Alan, pronounce your hometown for me.
0: Ponchatoula, Louisiana.
18: Okay, coming out of Ponchatoula, you said you were the Gatorade Player of the Year. You were the best player in the state. Your family has had success playing basketball,
0: yeah.
18: But still, Coach Sendek's a good buddy of ours. You this year, he's freshman of the year, he's sixth man of the year, and he's first team all WCC. Bad enough, he redshirts his freshman year. He doesn't start.
9: Herb wasn't smart enough to start the guy.
18: He doesn't start. And I mean, what was that like for you? Like, what did Coach tell you? Like, you're going to be better coming off the bench? Or like, what was the rationale he used? Because it obviously worked. It was a great relationship you two must have. But nobody puts those three together, freshman of the year, sixth man of the year, and first team all league. How do you do that?
0: Coach Herb, he's a great guy. I trust him with everything, you know, just knowing that he had my best interest at heart. Before the season, me and him had a conversation, and he told me, look, we got guys coming back, you know, four-year players that were in the program that's going to start. And I was like, Coach, as long as you give me an opportunity to go out there and showcase what I worked so hard on my redshirt year, then I'm fine. As long as I impact winning, that's all I wanted to do, and that's what I did this year. And, you know, as the year went on, it was just, I was like, Coach, if it ain't broke, don't fix it. You know, we're good.
18: Yeah. Keep on doing it.
10: Yeah, that's the way to do it, for
9: great
10: sure.
9: Great attitude.
10: One of two Division I freshmen with 400 points, 200 rebounds, and 50 steals. The other one was Cam Boozer, who went third overall. So congratulations, Alan. Thanks so much for the time. Perfect time for us to go to the podium to Adam Silver.
11: With the 20th pick in the 2026 NBA Draft, the San Antonio Spurs select Jaden Quaintance from the University of Kentucky.
25: Jeremy Wu, player profile.
1: Jaden Quaintance, 6'10" center out of Kentucky, a powerful athlete, excellent length, great defensive upside as a shot blocker. He can bully smaller big men, he can finish plays as a dunker, and he is a imposing defender and rebounder. Now, he had tore his ACL in 2025 at Arizona State. He is still coming off of that injury. But if he gets healthy, he is unanimously seen as a first-round level talent.
10: And you know we're in New York because the Spurs made a pick. and on draft night, it doesn't matter team to team. Everyone gets cheered except the Spurs, apparently, who played the Knicks in the NBA Finals, and it wasn't long enough ago for New York fans to forget Victor Wembanyama and the Spurs. But still, for the Spurs, adding another young talent for a team that's got so much young talent. Where do the Spurs go from here as they build off of a team that got to a finals at such a young age?
8: Well, one of the areas where the Spurs struggled, especially during the finals, is in the non-Victor Wembanyama minutes, right? So now you bring in a young, athletic, defensive-minded big that can help you in those minutes. Luke Kornet was great. So it's going to take time for Jaden Quaintance to be able to get to the point to where they can trust him in those moments. But We got to say that Mitch Johnson and the Spurs organization's done pretty good with rookies as of late.
10: Yeah, they haven't had issues developing.
9: I think it's – I actually – he's going higher than people expected. I think it's a great pick. That guy is a freak athlete if his knee holds up. He is explosive off the ground. He can protect the rim. He can rim run and be a lob threat. He has a little bit of handle to him. The shot's a little broken. But defensively, he could really impact the game.
8: But, PJ, he's been in college for 2 years because when he went to college, he was too young to come out and declare for the draft. He had to be in college two years.
18: He's not going to be 19 until next month.
8: Correct.
18: I mean, he's a young guy. And I'll tell you what, the Spurs bench wasn't as productive in the playoffs as they'd been.
8: No. Especially when Victor had to go sit down.
18: Well, HB got out of the rotation. Harrison Barnes kind of slipped out of the rotation. Keldon Johnson, although he was sixth man of the year, didn't always play like sixth man of the year in the playoffs, and it was a big advantage for their opponents.
10: And they played small so much because they really didn't have a true four.
8: Yeah, and they played small, and let's call it what it is. Victor Wembanyama's not a center, okay? He's really a wing.
10: Okay.
8: So now if you can establish and create a guy in Jaden Quaintance who really can be that five, mm-hmm. and now you can play Victor as that stretch four perimeter guy who will always have an advantage at the basket moving forward, to Seth's point, if Jaden Quaintance can become healthy, he can get to 100% healthy, this can be a huge move for the San Antonio Spurs.
18: He's going to be a bigger Keldon Johnson.
9: When he was healthy for Arizona State as a 17-year-old.
8: Oh, yeah.
9: I mean, he did some things. You go back to, because I watched a little bit of his Arizona State tape. He did some things that were freakish defensively. His defensive range, his ability to help and then get back, his ability to show on a screen and get back, it's at a high level if he can get healthy.
10: Yeah, and that's certainly the bar. But for the
18: 7'5" wingspan.
10: Yeah, yeah.
18: 7'5". Yeah. Now, might need a little work on the free throw line, but still.
9: Man.
10: Well, the Spurs continue to build, and so does the rest of the NBA. Coming up, we've got the Detroit Pistons on the clock, the Sixers, the Hawks, and then, of course, the hometown NBA champion, New York Knicks. All coming up next. This is the 2026 NBA Draft on ESPN Radio and the ESPN app.
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26: Kareem Lopez, the first international player drafted in this class. He's a perimeter-oriented forward who can play both forward spots. He has good feel. He's tough and competitive. He's improving as a shooter. He doesn't have an elite calling card skill, but teams like his upside. They like his size and tools. He has huge hands. He is versatile and checks a lot of boxes as a developmental prospect to add to your rotation.
10: History here at the Barclays Center. Kareem Lopez, the first Mexican-born first-round pick in NBA history here at the Barclays Center with Seth Greenberg and Corey Alexander, PJ Carlissimo. I'm Alan Hahn, pick 21. Now it's Detroit Pistons, but there's been a lot of movement with these picks. So try to keep up with us as we try to keep up with you. So we had a pick swap between the Thunder and the Grizzlies from 16 to 17. And then the Grizzlies, who then moved to 17, took that pick and sent it to Detroit for the 21st pick. So Lopez, by all this math, would end up in Memphis. Did that make sense to anybody?
6: If you say so.
10: That's what I'm saying.
6: But we know this. One thing for certain, Memphis will have a tremendous front line when you consider they took Zach Edey in the lottery last year, and now you bring in Lopez, another seven-footer. So size will not be an issue for the Grizzlies at that center spot.
9: PJ, he is officially an international player, if you will.
18: Well, I tell you, and I love it. And he played for the New Zealand Breakers, but he's in that program. They call it in the NBL, the Next Stars program, where they identify players. Forget LaMelo Ball, Josh Giddey both came out of that program. They played for down in Australia. Even though he played for the New Zealand team, it was in the Australian, the NBL.
9: Interesting thing about the draft so far, we talk about international players. We usually think European international. There are going to be fewer and fewer because those international players today are going to college and getting paid $2 million. And therefore, the time clock in terms of when they end up making themselves eligible for the NBA, putting them in the draft, has changed. So these international players that would be late round, first round, early second, mid second, draft and stash. Those guys are playing college basketball now.
18: Well, the younger guys. I mean, the teams, the big time teams, the Real Madrids, the Panathinaikos, from all the different countries, they used to have the young kids and they stashed them. And in effect, they were with their program, some of them, from when they were 10, 12 years old. Kareem Lopez is a good example. You talk about he's from Mexico, he played in Australia for a team from New Zealand. He belonged to Joventude in Badalona. We're talking to, before we're talking about players from Spain. So these guys no longer, they can't just give them a little bit of money and belong in the program. They said, no, I can get a lot of money. I can go play. I can get NIL money, and I'll stay as long as I have to.
10: Well, this is a draft that was considered, or it had the potential to be, one of the all-time great drafts. When you talk about 96, when you talk about 2003, we're 21 picks into the first round, but at the very top, A.J. DeBonsta went number one to the Washington Wizards. Darryl Peterson went number two to the Utah Jazz, and Cam Boozer from Duke, the National Player of the Year, went number three. So 1, 2, 3 at the very top, probably three players we could be talking about for many years to come. And this is, again, we've had some movement and some trades, but not many official. But we did have one official where Nate Amant was picked by, of course, the Miami Heat, but we knew that was a reported trade for Giannis Antetokounmpo, that the Bucks would get that pick as the Heat would be getting Giannis in a trade. Rarely happens, but the commissioner came to the podium and said, "We have a trade, future considerations." All he would say.
18: They kind of got a start on that one. By the way, we're going to talk to Kareem in a minute. Bucks Kareem Lopez. Pick. Don't forget this next pick, Philadelphia. That happened in the middle of the year. That's the Jared McCain trade from OKC.
10: It's Kareem Lopez. This, again, as we said, the first ever first-round pick from Mexico. So we have history happening here at the Barclays Center in this draft, in a draft that could be considered historic. The Pistons are the team that was the pick. This is reportedly traded to the Memphis Grizzlies, and Kareem joins us right now. And what are the emotions you're feeling right now?
7: Yeah, it's just a lot of emotions, honestly. Just incredible, you know. Being able to achieve my dreams and, you know, just be here is a blessing. I'm super, super grateful.
18: Kareem, the highest draft pick ever out of Mexico is fantastic. Eddie Nahara was a good friend.
12: I was going to ask about him. Yeah.
18: A good buddy. That's phenomenal. Kareem, talk to us a little bit about, I mean, your journey is fascinating. I mean, you at one point were in Spain with Joventut Badalona. You're playing in Australia for a team from New Zealand. You're from Mexico. All the traveling around, all your journey to get to the NBA draft night tonight, how has that been? What a fascinating experience for you.
7: Yeah, man, it's been a crazy journey, honestly. You know, I've been all over the place, all over the world. I had to leave my family super early. I had to, you know, make tough decisions, but I feel like, you know, I always knew it was part of the plan. I always knew I was going to get here eventually, and it was all because of this. So, yeah, it all happens for a reason.
9: Give us a quick description of what you bring to the NBA in terms of your game. Like, who are you and how do you win? When you're at your very best, what does your game look like?
7: I'm a super competitive player. I'm a player that can play both ends. You know, a versatile player. I can be plugged into any team, any coaching, anything, you know. And I feel like I can be successful because, you know, I just feel like I adapt to a lot of things, you know. So just a player that can contribute to winning, and, yeah.
8: Great. Let's talk about your NBA influence when you're growing up. One second.
11: With the 22nd pick in the 2026 NBA draft, the Philadelphia 76ers select LeBaron Vilon Jr. from the University of Alabama.
10: We're on Vilon in a moment, but I just want you guys to understand, as Adam Silver just stumbled a little bit, it's not that easy.
8: It's not. We know it's not. We do it all the time. Kareem, what was the NBA influence like for you growing up in Mexico when you were a kid? What were you watching? What was accessible to you? Were you a Spurs fan? What was your outlook about the NBA when you were growing up in Mexico?
7: Yeah, well, I was not a Spurs fan. I'm just a fan of the game, honestly. I love LeBron. That was my favorite player. So, you know, mostly I was supporting teams he was on. So, yeah, I would say I've always been watching the NBA my whole life. You know, I love basketball, so, yeah, I would probably say that.
8: Okay, fair enough.
18: You have any insight to share with us in terms of all these trades and where do you believe you're going to go? Are you're going to be like us, finding out a little bit later what team you're really going to go to?
7: Not even sure.
9: you're in the NBA.
7: Thank you.
10: Well, congratulations. And tonight, thanks so much for a few minutes here.
7: Appreciate it. Thank you so much, guys.
18: Congratulations.
10: All right, as we continue to roll here at Barclays Center, the Atlanta Hawks are on the clock. We will talk coming up with LeBaron Vilon joining us coming up next with more picks to come. 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
21: LeBaron Fylon, guard out of Alabama, one of the hardest players to stay in front of off the bounce in this draft. He's crafty, he's shifty, he can change speeds, he can create his own shot, he can score from long range, he can get into the paint and find teammates. NBA teams want to see him become a better passer, get a little bit stronger. A guy who's going to come in and give you some ability to create offense right away.
10: And here at the Barclays Center, LeBaron joining us right now. And that scouting report just makes me think that the Sixers are going to be a terror to guard in the backcourt when you consider it. Sounds a lot like Edgecombe and Maxey. You bring that kind of game?
27: Yeah, you know, just being able to be that dynamic guard and, you know, just play at your own pace. I feel like, you know, I was just, you know, destined to get picked by a team like Philly. You know, just a team that really, you know, just good at the guard spot and, you know, got other guys around him that can really play and great coaches, really. Coach Nurse, you know, just watching a lot of basketball, you know, my whole career and just, like, seeing what Coach Nurse does with his guys and stuff like that, it's really special.
10: What Sixers are going to be
18: Jeremy
10: hell.
18: Talking about? He gets five assists a game. He's got to improve his passing. What's the matter with five assists?
8: Well, LeBaron, you considered coming out last year. You were highly regarded. You decided to go back to school, and all you did was go back to school. His average 22 points, 5%, 5 assists, shoot 50% from the field, 40 from three. But the world doesn't know you did it injured. You were hurt all year doing this. And when you look at it, was it the right decision to go back to school? And do you feel like that experience has prepared you much more so for what you're going to see moving forward?
27: I would say, yeah, it was the right decision all along. Just, you know, going back to play for Coach Oates, that NBA style of basketball really helped me, you know, just get ready for the next level. And I feel like, you know, once I get ready to step on the floor, I'm going to be ready just because of that transition and, you know, the way we practice and stuff like that. So it's going to help me in the long run.
9: Explain to people, because I think that's really important. The style of basketball you play at Oklahoma, the same analytic concept that obviously the NBA has adopted. What is the best lesson you learned with Coach in terms of decision-making, playing in that middle third, playing with pace, and not settling?
27: I would just say, you know, just about – you know, at Alabama, Coach Oates, he wants a lot of threes and, you know, getting into the paint more like that and just, like, playing unselfish. Like, just being willing to share the ball with your teammates, being willing to get guys open, get 2 feet in the paint. And I think for me, you know, once, you know, I get a guy on my hip or anybody in front of me, I feel like I can get into the paint and help guys, you know, score the ball and dish out to others while, you know, trying to help myself as well. So that's a great tool.
10: We love to see the emotion, and you came over showing that. What was going through your mind as you put the hat on, as you walked up to the podium, all the things that created that emotion inside you?
27: Really just knowing that I did it my whole life, and, like, now I get to hear my name called, really. And then, like, being with my family, what my mom has been through, my dad, my grandparents, my aunties, and my cousins, my brothers, just, like, thinking about that stuff, really.
10: Everybody supporting you, yeah, it is amazing. And, again, you sound like a perfect fit there with the Philadelphia 76ers. So congratulations, and thanks for joining us. Enjoy this night.
27: Thank you.
18: Well done, LeBaron.
9: This dude can flat hoop.
10: I mean, again, the way it's described, it sounds like the Sixers' backcourt's going to be hell for years to come if we go to the podium.
9: He's got
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0: Zubi Adjofor, 6'9", big man out of St. John's. A little bit undersized, but one of the hardest playing competitors in the draft. He is relentless. He was a favorite of Rick Pitino. His skill is a little bit underrated on the offensive end. He can pass. A little bit of potential to shoot from outside. He's a guy who I think will be a winning role player in the NBA one way or another. He's going to find a way with his motor and his rebounding.
10: More size for the Atlanta Hawks, something certainly that they could use. They had Kingston Flemings, the guard out of Houston, that took number 8 overall. But, you know, he was a garden favorite at St. John's. Won't be now wearing a Hawks jersey. That's for sure, but a terrific pickup and a really talented, energetic player who Rick Pitino raved about.
8: Well, I agree, one, that he will not be as beloved at the Garden as he was in the past because the Hawks have found their way to become a villain of the Knicks. But when you consider Onyeka Okongwu, who starts at the center position for the Atlanta Hawks at 6'8", right? This is one of the areas where they really need to bolster that front line. And again, against the Knicks, when that front line, when Okongwu got in trouble, that is really where the Hawks lost that series. We go back and think about the Atlanta Hawks. That was the only team to get multiple wins against the New York Knicks in their entire world championship run.
10: Can we take a moment for a second? We're in the Barclays Center, the home of the Brooklyn Nets. There's a large picture, a team photo of the Knicks with the championship trophy. And Go New York Go is being played in this building. This is, we're now in a bizarro world, as they would say on Seinfeld.
8: But one thing we know is that the Knicks fans travel, and this isn't far for them to travel in comparison to what we've seen from them.
9: A lot of them don't have to travel at all. The Knicks came before this organization right here. Let me ask you something. Zubi Adjofor, he plays as hard as humanly possible. He can rebound, especially on the offensive glass. He's a terrific offensive rebounder and a pretty good passer. Is that the Hawks saying we're taking a guy more ready than, say, a Chris Sinek?
8: Yes. That's exactly what it is.
9: Because Chris Sinek's upside,
8: yes,
9: I think, is off the charts.
8: It absolutely is. But
9: he doesn't have one skill set that you can plug into right away.
8: And when you think about someone like a Zubi Adjofor, he goes and gets you extra possessions on the offensive glass. Playing for Rick Pitino, you know that he's been developed extremely well, but he also values the defensive end of the floor. Not that Chris Sinek doesn't. But you need guys who that you can bring in, plug and play. They only had truly one center on their roster in the playoffs. And they have to find a way to be able to go up against the Carl Anthony Towns and the Mitchell Robinsons of the world to be able to be successful moving forward.
18: He's got the unbelievable wingspan. He plays much bigger than his actual height. He's improved so dramatically each year at St. John's. I mean, it's almost night and day. I think you guys both know the answer to this. I'm not going to call it a comparison. It's not a comparison. The last guy in the Big East that was the player of the year and the defensive player of the year is a guy that went to Villanova. You guys have been using all right. Josh Hart. Zubi, I'm telling you what. When you think of where he was 2 years ago to where he is now, I'm shocked that he was not in the green room.
8: But let's think about this, PJ. You've known him longer than any of us.
18: Yeah.
8: Who has not developed when they've had 2 years with Rick Pitino?
18: Exactly right.
8: I mean, it's
18: a great point.
8: When it's all said and done,
9: you have no choice.
8: You have no choice. And that, when you look at all the great college coaches who have coached this game, and you say, who has done the best job in the development standpoint? Rick Pitino has to go to the top of the chart. So the way that he's improved over the last 2 years has been spectacular.
10: All right, well, there's still a minute, just under a minute left on the clock for the Knicks at pick 24. But Shams Charania reporting the Knicks are buying a little more time. They are, according to Shams, trading this pick number 24 to the Lakers, who pick at 25. So it's just a simple swap right here. We'll see if anything more comes of it. But with the Knicks, there comes, of course, the same thing as the Thunder. We talked about them. Is just roster space, availability, cap space as well. A first-round pick, of course, comes with guaranteed money that goes against as a cap hold. So, you know, for the Knicks and their plan going forward, their starting five is all under contract. There's nothing to do there. Their bench is the part now that they've got to see how do they make it work if they want to run this thing back, how they can do it with a Mitchell Robinson, with a Landry Shamet, who they're going to have to re-sign with very little space under that second apron.
9: But are they flipping and getting anything else out of that?
8: There's always going to be something.
10: Yeah,
9: there has to be something.
10: Usually when you're flipping that pick, you're probably getting a second somewhere along the way.
18: Or you're trying to stymie somebody else that had a chance to move up. You do these deals. The phone's ringing all the time in the draft room right now. There's rumors, hey, somebody's going to move up and take your guy. So you do a flip so you can ensure getting the guy you want.
10: And so, again, here comes Adam Silver, to the commissioner, to the podium with the pick.
11: With the 24th pick in the 2026 NBA draft, the New York Knicks select Cameron Carr from Baylor University.
25: Jeremy Wu, player profile.
1: Cameron Carr, 6'5" wing out of Baylor, talented scorer, talented shot maker from long range, explosive athlete, can finish with dunks around the rim. He's a good shot.

0: which is almost unheard of for guys who are projected first-round picks. And not only does he play, he has 30 in the first game.
1: A five for six from three.
0: Dunking
1: on people.
0: An efficient 30. But he showed his level of competitiveness. And we have to also remember that Cameron Carr is the son of an NBA player. He has the body of work that now, when you think about all the guys, he's been around the game his entire life. It's not going to be new to him. And you see the reaction from Cameron Carr here in the arena. It's not a lot of emotions, a lot of tears, because he's been expecting to be here. It probably took him a year longer than he was thinking after transferring from Tennessee to Baylor. But he's exactly where he planned on being.
2: I think he's built for the NBA. Oh, go ahead, PJ.
3: We're talking about being built for the NBA. I'm usually not a numbers guy. He's 6'4 and a half. His wingspan is over 7 foot. His vertical is 42 and a half. So, I mean, yeah, I'm going to talk about this. Might be one of, if not the best athlete in the draft.
2: An elite three-point shooter.
0: Yes.
2: And a contested 44% from the three uncontested shots. Great, better NBA players, what do they make? Tough, contested shots.
0: And he probably will be a 3-and-D guy early. However, he's got a lot more to his game than just being a 3-and-D guy. And so he will develop and become a guy that can put the ball on the floor and make plays at the NBA level the longer that he's in the game.
2: How would he fit with if what we're hearing is that he's going to the Lakers?
0: I think he fits extremely well. You think about Luka, Austin Reeves, and there's most likely going to be a big void at that small forward spot that we've seen for the last decade with the Lakers. And so the likelihood of LeBron James being back, I don't think is very high. Not to say that Cameron Carr goes in as a starter in day one, but I believe he can give them huge minutes in rotation.
4: J.J. Redick wants to play faster. A player like that, especially when you can spray out for threes, would be a terrific fit. Cameron Carr, it's 24 to the Knicks, but Shams Charania reporting that's going to be flipped to the 25th pick, the Lakers, who are on the clock. We'll talk with Cameron Carr coming up and get that pick for the Lakers at 25, going to the Knicks, all that and more, as this is the 2026 NBA Draft on ESPN Radio and the ESPN app.
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4: Back here at the Barclays Center with Corey Alexander, Seth Greenberg, PJ Carlissimo. I'm Alan Hahn, joined by Cameron Carr, the 24th pick in the draft. He's got a Knicks hat on, but the reports are that hat will be exchanged for a Lakers hat.
10: Yeah, man.

0: Even 20 seconds in, and I'm already getting traded.
1: Welcome to the NBA. But you've got the right mentality. Of course, you grew up around the game.
0: Yes, sir.
1: And now you got bragging rights because you're a first-round pick. Pops was a second-round pick. Are you going to rub it in?
0: I don't think I can rub anything in yet until I win a dunk contest.
1: That part is true.
0: Then I can say something.
1: Then you can talk about it.
2: Famously, so his father, Chris Carr, was in the 1997 slam dunk contest. Lost to Kobe Bryant. I mean, you know, it's not that bad.
0: It wasn't that bad. Yeah, I think you can hang your hat just fine on that
2: that's
0: one.
2: That's right. I mean, I did lose to Kobe.
3: You came to the combine knowing that you probably were going to be a first-round draft choice anyway.
0: Yes,
3: and
0: sir.
3: Absolutely, we were just talking about it. What was your mindset going into the combine? What kind of message did you want to send?
0: My main goal was to show everybody that I'm the best player there. And at the end of the day, I still think I'm the best player. Mm-hmm. And so that was my main point, man. It's basketball at the end of the day. When you step on the court, it's all everything else is out the window. It's between you and them. So I was excited to step on the court from day one.
4: Kevin, go back with me. You talk because you leave one really good program and go to another. You go from Tennessee to Baylor. What was it like at Baylor playing for Coach Drew, and how did that help you get to where you are right now?
0: Yeah,
2: I just pause 1 second. The commissioner.
5: First, we have trades to announce.
0: Oh, wait. This
5: is me,
0: right?
5: As part of deals to be finalized later, the Oklahoma City Thunder are acquiring the draft rights to Bennett Sturts, the 16th pick. The Detroit Pistons are acquiring the draft rights to Ibuka Okori, the 17th pick, and the Memphis Grizzlies are acquiring the draft rights to Kareem Lopez, the 21st pick. And with the 25th pick in the 2026 NBA draft, the Los Angeles Lakers select Sergio De La Rea from Valladolid, Spain, and the Valencia Basketball Club.
4: Now let's get back to Cam.
2: Cameron Carr.
4: What was it like?
0: Yeah.
4: Cameron Carr, what was it like at Baylor, and how did that help you?
0: Yeah, no, it was big time, man. Coach Drew's a heck of a guy, and early I wanted to have a really good connection with him early. And so, man, he's made me a better man off the court and on the court. And then, of course, you can see on the court he made me a better player. So,
1: one of the things you've always been in camp settings or wherever it may be, you're a personality. Right? How does that personality fit into the locker room when you go in with all these veterans?
0: Yep.
1: How do you go in and I don't necessarily say separate yourself, but let the guys know that you fit in?
0: Yeah, man, I feel like we're all human at the end of the day. You know, I think a genuine connection and conversation doesn't ever hurt nobody. So I think being able to go into this locker room and just, man, spread my energy around and make everybody feel me before I'm heard, I think that's the biggest thing for me. Be about the actions instead of the talking.
2: Yeah, no, I like that.
0: Yeah.
2: And again, the mindset's about everything, and you've had that since the minute you've sat down.
0: Yeah.
2: When you know hats are going to change and all that stuff. It's the right attitude certainly to have, but
0: yeah.
2: Still, we've had a lot of guys show a lot of emotion on a night like this.
0: Yeah.
2: Like, what is your emotion when you heard your name picked?
0: Man, it was a true blessing. It was a true blessing. Man, I got to give all my credit to the man above. I wouldn't be here if it wasn't for him, and I feel like God's timing is the best timing. Even though sometimes you want it really bad, it's maybe you're just not ready for it. So, man, it's a great moment. I'm excited. So,
2: well, get ready to be a Laker.
0: Coming
2: soon. Thanks so much for joining us. Enjoy this night. Congratulations, Cam.
0: Thank you.
2: Cameron Carr, again, the pick right now is 24 that the Knicks held. But that pick, according to reports, being traded to the Lakers, which was pick 25, that 25th pick that the Lakers made, which is expected to go to the Knicks, Sergio De La Rea. We will talk more about that with 5 picks remaining. Yeah, I'm trying to do the math in my head as I'm looking up, but we've got 5 picks to go. The Celtics on the clock as well. A lot to talk about with them and more, but we'll now pause 10 seconds for station identification. 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
2: Back here at the Barclays Center with Corey Alexander, Seth Greenberg, PJ Carlissimo, I'm Alan Hahn. We're 25 picks in. I just had a pick swap between the Knicks and the Lakers. The Lakers are getting Cameron Carr at 24. The Knicks get the 25th pick and cash considerations. And Sergio De La Rea is the pick. He's from Spain. And for the Knicks again with roster situations and cap holds for first round picks. This is one of those, are you wondering, is this player for now or for later?
4: Well, I tell you, Sergio De La Reyes is a very tight, he's a heck of a shooter. He shoots over 41%. He played for Valencia this year in the ACB. He's from Valladolid in Spain. Good size, 6'6", but he's got a 6'9 wingspan. He's more of a two. They say he's a point guard, but he's really more of a scoring. I'm going to call him a guard, not a one, not a two. You would wonder with the Knick roster the way it is right now if he could be potentially a stash.
7: I believe what the Knicks are telling us with that pick is they're going to put their resources into making sure that Mitchell Robinson is back on that roster.
2: Mm-hmm.
7: In comparison to bringing in a rookie that they have to have on the salary cap, on the books, to PJ's point, you stash and you use those resources to try to run it back. We all know, Alan, you know better than all of us how much of a fan favorite Mitchell Robinson is.
2: Yes.
7: With the New York Knicks and what he does coming off the bench. Offensive rebounding, his defense, and how important a part he is to that roster. With him being a free agent, I think that's where all their resources go.
2: Yeah, we know this team's talk about after they won the championship, which I still say and say to myself, am I really talking about the Knicks? But when they won the championship, one of the first things a lot of the players talked about was, no, we're running this back. Because already was the, oh, that's a one. They'll never win another one. They won't follow it up. They can't. So all they wanted was that fuel. And part of that, of course, is getting everybody to figure out how they can make this work. They have till June 30th to work out an extension with Mitchell Robinson to avoid going to free agency. Because once he goes there, you don't know what's going to happen. There's a lot of teams that love a player.
7: We know what's going to
2: like
7: happen.
2: That, yes.
7: Right.
2: And so can they work that out? They have Jose Alvarado, who pushed off a couple of more days his decision to pick up the player option. You have that. Landry Shamet, another player that they'd love to keep. But you can't do all of it and stay under that second apron, which is so restrictive. And James Dolan, the owner of the Knicks, had already said that they don't want to be a second apron team. So there's a lot of work to be done with this roster. Adding new pieces doesn't seem to be one of those things that they would end up doing.
3: It's hard to find a guy like Mitchell Robinson who absolutely 100% totally embraces his role. Whether it's 12 minutes, 8 minutes, or 20 minutes, he's a lob threat. He's going to protect the rim. He gives him a little physicality, and you don't have to run anything for him. And he'll do all the dirty work.
7: You know what's even more difficult than finding a guy like Mitchell Robinson? A guy like Mitchell Robinson finding an opportunity in a situation like he has with the Knicks.
3: 100%.
7: And that's one of the things that you have to understand as a veteran in this league.
3: Yep.
7: Your value is not the same in every market. And even though you may make more money somewhere else, the fact that he will never have to buy a dinner in this city means a lot.
2: He can park his truck, which, by the way, guys,
7: which one?
2: Well,
7: the 13 of them that he had.
2: He drove in the parade. He didn't want to be on a float. He said, I'll go to the parade, but I want my truck in it.
7: Yeah.
2: They told him, okay. He showed up at 6 a.m. lined up with his truck and waited till the parade started and then was on the back of the truck waving to this is what he wanted.
7: Yeah.
2: And, again, that's what you get here. But also know this with him. There's an injury history concern. They're very protective of him with his minutes and his availability in back-to-backs. They know how to manage him through a season, which is what they needed to do this year, and it worked. And he was a valuable piece for a lot of times off the bench.
7: And
2: getting the bag turns into more responsibility.
7: That's the type of thing that matters.
2: Yeah.
7: That matters significantly when you consider where is the best fit for you. And, again, There's a short window of time in your life that you get to be an NBA player. The more that you can enjoy it, the better off you are.
2: Okay, well, Adam Silver coming to the podium to the Denver Nuggets on the clock.
5: With the 26th pick in the 2026 NBA draft, the Denver Nuggets select Terrace Reed Jr. from the University of Connecticut.
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9: Terrace Reed Jr., 6'11", big man out of UConn. He is a rugged interior player. He's got good hands, good touch, good length, sneaky good passer, very good rebounder. Doesn't have the most vertical lift off the floor, but this is a guy who is going to come in and give you a little bit of size and a little bit of toughness up front right away.
2: I More on Terrace Reed, and also the Boston Celtics are on the clock. They have made some news, and there's a lot happening in Boston that we need to discuss and more coming up next. 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
21: Where do you go from here? What is your plan? To me, that was, without a shadow of a doubt, I thought that was the floor. I didn't see Darius Acuff getting past Brooklyn simply because of what Brooklyn is. Big basketball market, try to compete with the New York Knicks. You want to be relevant. You want to put butts in seats at the Barclays Center. I'll tell you what, Julius Randle and Mykal Brown, they are putting butts in seats. I love Mykal Brown as a player, right? But in terms of upside, and to me, that is what the NBA draft is all about, is upside. I think that's what the draft is all about.

0: I thought of amongst all the guards, right, outside of Peterson, Acuff was clearly the one that had the most upside, right? And the one thing that folks keep saying about Acuff, and they said it about him throughout the entire pre-draft process, we watched it with our own two eyes throughout the NCAA tournament and then, you know, the college basketball regular season. The kid doesn't defend. Probably couldn't guard me at LA Fitness. At the next level, you're getting paid millions of dollars and you're being tasked with being the face of a franchise. He'll figure it out in terms of how to defend. Mychal Brown, though, goes 6th overall to the Nets. I wasn't a fan of that pick. I thought they needed a guy that was, you know, a bona fide star. Now, in terms of Mychal Brown, good positional size, 6'5", 200 pounds. He could be a lead guard for you. My concern with him is last year at Louisville, when he was healthy, when he was getting buckets, he was a tough shot maker, specialized in making difficult shots, struggled to create easy looks for himself. That's never something you said about Darius Acuff. But he ends up going to the Brooklyn Nets. And then at number 7 overall, one of my big winners for tonight, the Sacramento Kings. You want to talk about an organization and a fan base that hasn't had a whole lot to cheer for throughout the course of the 2000s. Darius Acuff is box office. For a team that won 22 games last year, Darius Acuff should be handed the keys to the Ferrari and be told, hey, Slim, go work. Go get buckets. Go be the guy that we saw at Arkansas. And I am fully confident that he will be that guy. Our caller question of the night here on Westwood One Sports Night. Talking text line, as you all know, available to you always on the People Show, Westwood One Sports Night. 310-840-4910. Can you give me a way too early rookie of the year? 310-840-4910. As we continue to roll through the lottery here, Acuff going 7 overall to Sacramento is awesome. They need a shot in the arm as an organization. They need somebody that's going to come in and be exciting and sell tickets, similarly to what I said about the Brooklyn Nets. But Sacramento got the guy, in my opinion, and Darius Acuff. I know there's a lot of doubt and skepticism about the defense because of his height and his size and all that. College is different than the NBA. The standard in an NBA program, in an NBA locker room, a whole lot different than the standard in a college locker room. The one thing about Acuff that I do think is fascinating here and why his ascension and growth here is something I'm going to be monitoring, his rookie year in particular, he totally exceeded expectations last year. Like he was, I don't know, where did Darius Acuff rank in the class 25? He was a top 7-8 guy in the class. But I think people looked at his size and thought, eh, would he have, you know, problems finishing at the rim? Would he be able to create his own offense? He showed you, shooting 44% from 3 last year, getting to the cup effortlessly, creating for his teammates, an unselfish dude too. I love Darius Acuff Jr. And y'all remember back during the tournament, I was geeked up over Acuff. I thought he was going to be the guy. And then obviously we know how it went and the way that he looked in their tournament game against Arizona. But, man, the Sacramento Kings, it's rare that we get to talk about the Kings being big fat winners. I think they are here tonight. The other guard that I was super fascinated with that was lumped in with all these guys, Wagler, Brown, Acuff, Kingston Flemings. And I know when we did our mock draft here on the show about a week ago, I wasn't very bullish on Kingston Flemings. I don't believe his size. He's listed at 6'4". No damn way. He's legitimately 6'4". And I wonder, right? He's not a great jump shooter. He's got quickness, but he's not uber strong. Like, I wonder in the NBA playing against grown-ass men how he handles the physicality of the game, being only 180 pounds. And then, two, like, yeah, he was quick in college. He was quick. For a college kid, how does the quickness translate to the NBA level? Will he have the ability to be a lead guard? Lucky for him in Atlanta, where you just re-upped C.J. McCollum for one season, there isn't going to be a whole lot of pressure on Kingston Flemings to come in right away and make an impact. Will he make an impact in year one? I don't know. He's the guy of the guards that I had the most skepticism about because of the size. Now, some of you are probably saying, size, Darius Acuff is 6'3". Darius Acuff, also outside of Darren Peterson, is the best pure scorer in this class, without a shadow of a doubt. Our breaking news yesterday at the start of the show was Dusty May leaving the bench in Ann Arbor after turning that program around in two seasons, with it culminating in a national championship this past winter. He took the job with the Dallas Mavericks, and we talked about just how great of a pairing Masai Ujiri and Dusty May would be as a head coach GM combo. It made the Dallas Mavericks tonight one of the more interesting teams going into tonight's draft. Armed with two first-round picks, number 9 overall and number 30 overall, they got a real opportunity based off of the previous track record drafting for Masai, right? They had a real legit opportunity at 9 and 30 to add two legitimate difference makers to Kyrie Irving, PJ Washington, and Cooper Flagg. So I love the Morez Johnson pick. Maybe a little bit too high for him, right? But every scout that you talk to, his range was kind of that 8 to 15 slot. He goes number 9 overall. I wonder if you're Dusty May, like, what goes into that, right? Is it simply your decision? I'm sure Masai, obviously, has got to be on board with it. But when you're a new coach, coaching at a new level in the NBA with a bunch of grown men, a bunch of pros, do you have concerns about your ability to come in and put your stamp on things from a culture standpoint? Morez Johnson should, right, guys, help with that transition. So he goes number 9 overall. I like that pick for the Dallas Mavericks. The team that I was most interested in tonight outside of Dallas was the Milwaukee Bucks. We're going to talk about the Bucks and what they did with their two lottery picks as we roll throughout the course of this opening hour here on Westwood One Sports Night. Linnell Willingham rocking out with you as we do each and every night here on Westwood One Sports Night. We'll take you up to 3 a.m. Eastern Time. Remember, you can check out the show a bunch of different ways. 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You can also stream us on X. It is at NELL_BTP. Our caller question of the night. First round of the NBA draft. Get ready to wrap up in a few moments here. Give me your way, way, way too early rookie of the year favorite at 310-840-4910. 310-840-4910. Now that the first round has concluded, who is your early bet for NBA rookie of the year? Which Western Conference team just made a massive, massive blunder in the draft room? I'll tell you next here on Westwood One Sports Tonight. 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
1: 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Can Giannis restore Heat culture and put Miami back in the title picture? 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

0: 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Here's Linnell Willingham.
1: Yes, indeedy. You know how we get down. Westwood One Sports Night continues with the youngest of Charles Linnell Willingham. Getting you up to 3 a.m. Eastern Time, the NBA draft, top of the mind. Two picks left in round number one. It'll be the Cleveland Cavaliers picking for the Sacramento Kings, if I'm not mistaken. I owe an apology. After the college basketball season, I referred to a certain somebody as a used car salesman, and I told you that that would be his job post-basketball. No, his job post-basketball, there is no post-basketball because his career continues. Alex Caravan, ladies and gentlemen, now a member of the Sacramento Kings. I am totally stunned. What did he do to get drafted in the first round? What did talent evaluators look? What is he in the NBA? A small forward? Get the hell out of here. He can't jump over a piece of paper. I'm totally stunned that Alex Caravan is the pick. 6'8", 230. What does he do in the NBA? No lateral agility, no explosion, can't create his own shot. He may be a good, like, rotational team defender, but one-on-one, he can't guard anybody. This is one of them picks, like the Luke McCaffrey pick for the Commanders, is a favor for the family or something, man. Who knows what that relationship is like. But totally stunned that Alex Caravan just came off of the board. That leaves one final pick in round one, and it's a big one for the Dallas Mavericks, as we mentioned earlier. Their draft and what they do with their two lottery picks, just as important as anybody else here in round one because of the draft track record of one Masai Ujiri. The Golden State Warriors are either doing a really good job throwing us off of their scent, or they're in turmoil right now. The video that has gone viral, and I'll retweet it out, it is at NELL_BTP. There is video from the draft broadcast tonight that shows Warriors owner Joe Lacob and GM Mike Dunleavy, all animated, hands are thrown up in the air, leading us to assume, and hopefully we're not making an ass out of you and me, leads us to assume that there was some sort of disagreement between the two of them. Some sort of disagreement between Joe Lacob and Mike Dunleavy. And when you think of the current state of the Golden State Warriors and how accepting they've been that, hey, we've missed our window. We're past our prime. We've heard Draymond say it. We've heard Steve Kerr say it, who we didn't even think was going to come back for this year, right? They have been so open in the fact that, hey, we're not going to be a team that's competing for a championship. That's not who we are at this current juncture with this iteration of the group. It's not who we are. What I immediately begin to question is when you've had a group together that's had nothing but success, when S hits the fan, so to speak, when adversity strikes, how do you handle it? How do you handle it? That video and then Draymond's comments on Inside the NBA and then the big decision in, you know, discussion of whether Kerr was coming back leads me to believe is there trouble in paradise. But on the flip side, when I look at the pick at number 11 overall, this was the guy for Golden State. Yaxel Lendenborg, out of Michigan. He's been mocked to Golden State in a bunch of different mock drafts. Here is why he was available at number 11 overall. He's 24 years old. We see this all the time in the NFL when we're talking about first-round picks and age and so on and so forth. In the NBA, to me, it doesn't matter. Doesn't really matter in the NFL either. Just look at Bo Nix and Jaden Daniels, two older starters that were selected back in 2024. It's almost a benefit. Here for Yaxel, I think it's a benefit that he's played the amount of basketball that he's played. The other piece of this is fascinating, too. He instantly comes in to Golden State, and to me is their second-best offensive player. More than Jimmy Butler, Linnell? More than Jimmy Butler coming off of an ACL. I love this fit, really more than any other fit in the draft, because he fills and checks so many boxes for them. Right? When you think about, you know, his wingspan, which is like 7'4", the ability to knock down shots from the perimeter, The offensive game, super polished. He can pass. He can handle. He can shoot. All at 6'10", 240. That doesn't grow on trees. The only reason he was there and available for Golden State at 11 is for the simple fact that he's 24. To me, man, like, if you're being real, if you're a Warriors fan out there, you got to understand that, like, this is probably your, like, final moments of being competitive with one Steph Curry. It has nothing to do with Steph Curry. It's the difficulties that come with keeping a team together post-championship, right? Injuries, contracts, emotions, so on and so forth have muddied the waters for the Golden State Warriors, who have a lot of question marks going into next year, right? More, the most question marks that they've had in like 10 years, 12 years, 13 years. Like, this current version of the Warriors that we're getting, it ain't the Warriors that I grew up watching in high school. I'll tell you that. It ain't the Warriors that I grew up going through college with. I'll tell you that. You know who looks like a genius right now, though? And when he initially made the move, I thought something was up right away. The architect of the Dynasty Warriors was, or is, Bob Myers. Things got so messy in Golden State. I think it's the combination of Draymond and his attitude. I think it's the fact that they ran Jordan Poole out of the building. I think it's the fact that they couldn't, you know, get their youngsters to develop. It drove Bob Myers to say, the hell with basketball. I'm going to the gridiron to go help out Josh Harris and the Washington Commanders. Now, he's obviously a part of the Wolf Harris Entertainment Group, as he was an integral part of the Sixers hiring their next general manager. But, like, that's how messy things got in Golden State. That the architect said, okay, Slim, I'm gone. If you're going to stress me out, I'm going to just hit the road, Jack. I don't need this. As we look at Golden State in the year 2026, what their outlook is for next year, everyone's going to have doubts. Everyone's going to have skepticism. We saw it in that play-in game, just how much Steph Curry has in the tank. If you're a Warriors fan out there, your saving grace is this. I think Yaxel's going to end up being a really, really good player. Like a really, really good player. Huge fan of him. I'm a big fan of Podemski. I think he's a guy that maybe isn't your second leading scorer or your second option, but somebody that can stretch the floor for you, create offense, allowing Steph to play off the ball where he's just as dangerous. I'm sitting here in real time trying to talk myself into the Warriors, guys. It's not going well. It's just hard, man, because there's really no moves that they can make, even if LeGoat ends up coming to town. I just don't know if there's anything the Warriors can do to put themselves in legitimate contention within the Western Conference.
2: Isn't it interesting as you sit now that we kind of look at the Warriors as a little bit more in the rear view in terms of top competition in the NBA?
1: Right.
2: They have really sucked at the developmental process of building a team. Yeah, they were. Steve Kerr was gifted the core of Curry, Thompson, and Draymond, and he did elevate them in a way that Mark Jackson wasn't. So that has to be taken into consideration. But outside of that, who is the young player that has ever stepped up? You had Poole for a little bit, and then Draymond Green literally punched him out of the building. Jonathan Kuminga's now in Atlanta because that was a disaster.
1: Can we double-click on that real quick, Denton? Because I look at the Jonathan Kuminga blunder. When you consider the talent, that is reason enough alone for Steve Kerr to hit the road. The track record, as Denton just mentioned, and then arguably the most talented guy they've drafted throughout this process, Kuminga, he wasn't playing the kid because of personal differences. So I think you hit something on the head with that, and it's something we definitely should underscore and highlight more as we roll throughout the program tonight. What the hell's up with Golden State, man? Their draft track record, their ability to draft and develop talent has been awful. Awful. Pat Spencer's your saving grace because he turned into somebody after being, undrafted kid? Like, come on. James Wiseman blowing that pick. Kuminga not turning in to much, right? You think about, Podemski, I guess, is a win for you. But then you got I'm blanking on the other kid. The kid that got hurt in the playoffs, broke his leg. I'm totally blanking on what his name is.
2: Was that Moses Moody? Or Moses is Moody. Another one of the guys that is added to this lengthy list. I mean, the Wiseman thing is weird because no one got anything out of James Wiseman, but then you also passed up on LaMelo Ball.
1: That's the point.
2: For James Wiseman. Now, there is a weird, wacky scenario that we can live in momentarily. If Jordan Poole got punched, what the hell was Draymond Green going to do to LaMelo Ball in that instance? I mean, Lord have mercy.
1: Yeah, that's true. But that to me, like, if we were to, like, assign blame, right, why Golden State hasn't been able to capitalize the back portion of Stephen Curry's prime, because, correct me if I'm wrong here, or if you tell me if you disagree, I think he's still in his prime. That guy hasn't lost. Did you see him in the play-in tournament? Went federal. Kanye crazy. Still is one of the best scorers in basketball. Best three-point shooter of all time. Their inability to make the proper moves in between the margins, especially with draft capital and draft picks, has really screwed this group. Here is the saving grace, though, for Golden State next year. Right? I loved them, you know, ultimately playing with Kristaps Porzingis. I did. Like, I think he is somebody that fits perfectly with them. His injury track record, I don't know if he's got, like, some terrible case of mono. I don't know who the hell the big zinger's been kissing. But for brother to be on the shelf with mono the way he – and it wasn't officially mono, but damn it, the symptoms damn sure sounded like mono. Coming from a man who recklessly kissed too many women in college and also ended up with mono. I like the fit, though. I like Porzingis there. That's the type of big they need. Somebody that can stretch the floor. I love Al Horford there, a big that can what? Stretch the floor. What I think Yaxel provides, and I don't know the injury situation with Jimmy Butler and how long he's going to be on the mend, but Yaxel's another guy that can create offense for Golden State. And they got a big decision to make, or Draymond, rather, has a big decision to make in terms of his player option. But, like, outside of Draymond and Steph Curry, they didn't really have another offensive engine. Gary Payton the second? Come on, guys. Podemski? Come on, guys. So, I love the actual pick, but I don't think it should go under the rug and get swept under the radar, so to speak, right? That there may be trouble in paradise when it comes to the Golden State Warriors and the way that the powers that be in that front office feel about one another, man. And Denton, I double-click on what Denton said a moment ago again. Maybe the rift that we're seeing between Lacob and – or that we saw on camera between Lacob and Dunleavy, whatever caused Bob Myers to want to step, maybe that's a byproduct of the war room getting spicy, not being able to, you know, land on a guy, not being able to agree.
2: I get the feeling – this is not – I have no insight.
1: Mm-hmm.
2: But as someone who evaluates people,
1: yeah,
2: billionaires love taking credit for things.
1: Don't they?
2: They love taking credit for things. And as much as we recognize as basketball people that Bob Myers is the one that built what became one of the great dynasties of this generation of basketball, there is no doubt in my mind that the billionaire who is arguing and is now general manager, Joe Lacob, also thinks that he is wickedly responsible for putting this team together. And obviously he signs the checks. But when that bleeds into decision-making, that has never worked. There is not a single scenario across a litany of sports where that has gone really, really well for a team. And we're seeing that with Golden State.
1: I hope it's not the case. But what we saw on video tonight during the draft when they were on the clock leads you to believe there may be a little bit of trouble in paradise with the Golden State Warriors. Night one of the NBA draft in the books. A.J. DeBanza, the number one overall pick for the Washington Wizards. Our early caller question of the night at 310-840-4910. Give me your way too early rookie of the year prediction. Do you think it's DeBanza? Do you think it's Peterson? Do you think it's Boozer? Or is there some sleeper that was selected in round one that you think has a real legit shot of being the 2026 rookie of the year? 310-840-4910 for your calls on that. NBA draft is known for, you know, guys realizing their dreams and, you know, having years of hard work finally pay off. It's also known for fireworks, and there were none of them tonight. Expound upon that more next here on Westwood One Sports Night. 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
0: The NFL has decided Brendan Sorsby will not be entering the league this season. The quarterback will now have to focus on next year's draft in a potentially loaded class, including Arch Manning and Dante Moore. Westwood One Sports.
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0: 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Here's Linnell Willingham.
1: Yes, indeedy. Party continues here on Westwood One Sports Night. As we take you up to 3 a.m. Eastern Time, Youngus and Charles and L. Willingham rocking out with you. Talking text line wide open for you, 310-840-4910. It is official, ladies and gentlemen. Night one of the 2026 NBA draft, one of the most highly anticipated drafts in recent memory. Round one finally in the books. Question for you on the talking text line, 310-840-4910. Who is your way too early rookie of the year prediction? 310-840-4910 is the number. I teased it going into the break. Normally the NBA draft is filled with fireworks. Last year we had 7 trades. 2024 we had 18 total trades. 2023, 11 trades. 22, 12 trades. We had big dudes, big time names rather on the move with the Mavericks landing Christian Wood and Portland getting Denny Avdia, who went federal this past year. Last year, the big trade that we saw was the New Orleans Pelicans getting up back in the first round to take Derek Queen. This year, though, not a lot of fireworks in terms of trades. The Grizzlies moved back a couple of times. And the Giannis trade obviously happened yesterday. But not a lot of trades in this first round of the draft. I think it more than anything speaks to the talent level that was in this 2026 class, a class that's been talked about for a couple of years now. These teams that were on the clock tonight, because of the talent, there was a reluctance to go, let me move back a little bit. Why would you want to move back when you're continuing to pick from this super duper deep and rich talent pool? I think that's the biggest reason why we didn't see a whole lot of trades tonight. Any fans out there whose team is picking in like the 20s, and your team, did ESPN or any of the broadcasts go to commercial while your team was on the clock? That's something that used to always irritate me during drafts, is when my team wasn't thought of highly enough, so they just went to commercial. Super duper annoying. But night one, though, of the draft in the books, DeBanza goes number one overall, and it's Darren Peterson going to, not Cameron Boozer. We knew what the first 4 picks were going to be. The rest, though, in terms of the first round, some surprises in terms of some really talented cats sliding. Denton just told me before we got back on the air, the last pick of the first round, Koa Pete going to the Dallas Mavericks. First of all, perfect fit. And I don't know if there's anybody whose stock took a bigger hit during the college basketball season than Koa Pete. Because if you look at where he was mocked to go pre-draft, this was a early lottery dude. And now he's picked number 30, but I love the fit in Dallas with Dusty May and company. Enough of me, though. Let's get to you on the phones. 310-840-4910 is the number. Now that night one of the NBA draft is in the books, who is your way too early pick for NBA Rookie of the Year? 310-840-4910 is the number. Let's start in the Charm City. The guy Bert in Baltimore wants to check in. Bert, what's going on, pal?
2: What's up, Linnell? You know, last week I sent one Armin Williams a strongly worded email telling him how awesome you and Josh are together and how much I love the show.
1: I appreciate that, man.
2: Tonight I was about to type a retraction, and I thought I would just man up and call you. So before I answer your Rookie of the Year, I got a couple bones to pick with you, sir.
1: Have at it.
2: I've listened to you Saturday morning, Sunday morning, last night, and tonight. And with all the other things going on athletically, the only thing you've talked about is the NBA draft. 3-on-3 starts this weekend, baby.
1: 3-on-3. Oh, the big three?

0: going to go with DeBanza, Bert, and I appreciate the call, pal. I'm not going to go with DeBanza because I think there are other dudes that were selected tonight that will have more of an offensive runway than DeBanza. And some of you are probably saying, huh? More of an offensive runway. He scored 25 points per game last year, Linnell. What are you talking about? Well, if everyone stays healthy, and my fingers are crossed for this, right? It's Trae Young with the ball in his hands. Trey Johnson's got to get shots. We know Keyshawn George is going to shoot shots. Sar's going to get shots, right? Anthony Davis is going to get shots. Not saying that all those dudes get looks ahead of DeBanza, but the greater point is he's got a smaller piece of the offensive pie, despite him, right, being the number one overall pick. I was talking about it earlier, man. I am super curious as to how the Wizards ultimately play A.J. DeBanza early on in the beginning of the year, man. Do they go to him as a number one option right off the rip? Or, you know, does Trae Young kind of ease them through the early portions of the season? 310-840-4910 is the number. Give me your way, way too early winner for NBA Rookie of the Year. Let's go to Tony in Miami. He wants to check in. Tony, what's up, pal?
1: Hey, how you doing, bro? What's going on?
0: Doing good, man. Doing good.
1: My way too early Rookie of the Year will probably be Boozer for the reason you said about AJ. I think Boozer or Peterson will have their hands on the ball a little more than AJ.
0: Yeah. I agree with you, man.
1: And another thing about the Heat. You know, I heard you saying last night that you didn't think this moved the needle for the Heat anymore. But according to DraftKings, the Heat have the fifth best odds. No, I think the sixth best odds of winning the championship.
0: The sixth best odds?
1: That's right. They're 18-1 behind the New York Knicks.
0: I'll tell you, and I appreciate the call, pal. That is fascinating. Here's what I'll say, too, and you all are going to probably say, see, I told you, flip-flopper. Upon further review, is how I would ultimately put it. Upon further review, when it comes to the Miami Heat, maybe I was a little too harsh on them. I'm not going to say the deal didn't move the needle, because that would make me sound like a total buffoon. When you consider that they added a multi-time MVP in Giannis Antetokounmpo, I just don't know if I buy what our pals at the DraftKings Sportsbook are saying. They have the fifth best odds to win the title? I don't know if I can go with that, man. I would take the New York Knicks over them. I would take the Oklahoma City Thunder. I would take the San Antonio Spurs. Hell, I'd even take the Denver Nuggets. 310-840-4910 is the number here on Westwood One Sports Night. Night one of the NBA draft officially in the books. AJ DeBanza out of BYU going number one overall to the Washington Wizards. There was some questions, you know, about how the rest of the top five would play out. The big question was at number two overall. If DeBanza wasn't available, who would Utah go with? I found out this nugget ahead of the draft. Carlos Boozer, father of Cameron Boozer, actually works in the Jazz's front office. Yet despite that, they went with Darren Peterson anyway. Boozer goes to the Grizzlies, and then Wilson ultimately goes four to the Chicago Bulls, as we expected. And then Keaton Wagler going fifth overall to the L.A. Clippers. Big question with the Wagler pick with the Clippers. If you were tuned in last night, not so sure Keaton Wagler actually suits up for the Los Angeles Clippers. A hell of a lot more to get into as we roll throughout the night. We'll touch on that jackass Brendan Sorsby before we get out of here as well. But when we come back, I'll give you one of my big winners of the week in the NBA. It'll surprise you. That's next.
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0: in the world of sports, top of the mind right now. Night one of the 2026 NBA draft. One of the most highly anticipated drafts in recent memory, officially in the books. And to me, there's one massive winner of not just the draft tonight, guys, but the entire week. Can we take a bow real quick? Or can we give a round of applause, I meant, real quick? I can't believe I'm saying this about a Jimmy Haslam-led team twice in one offseason. The damn Milwaukee Bucks, baby. This is how you get rid of a superstar and don't suck. What the Milwaukee Bucks were able to do, starting with what they accomplished last night, bringing in Tyler Hero, bringing in Khalil Ware, bringing in Jaime Jaquez, and then the 13th overall pick, right? You are setting yourself up to be looking pretty sweet in life post Giannis. And here's the difference, right? Normally, and I think this thought process of the Bucks front office has something to do with this. Normally, when we have seen stars, moved in the past, their respective team normally goes on to tank for the following two, three, four seasons, however long it takes to get yourself back afloat. For the Milwaukee Bucks, if they keep this group together, and I have every reason to believe that they will, this is a group in the Eastern Conference good enough to make the play-in tournament. If they're healthy and, you know, the youngsters give them what I think they're going to give them, this group's got a real shot, man. They have the good mix of veterans and youngsters. Perfect mix, I would say, of veterans and young players between Tyler Hero and Kyle Kuzma and Miles Turner. And I like what they have here. This is what's most fascinating about all of this is who they added tonight. We did a mock draft last night here on the show, and I believe we got the two picks at 10 and 13 dead on for the Milwaukee Bucks. My favorite pick from them, I love them taking Nate Amen at 13. They go with Braden Burries at 10. A lot of people expected that. He's a dude that in his one season at Arizona showed you everything you needed to know, man. Can shoot, really good defender, has got length. He's got multiple real strengths of his as a rookie that should allow him to be a guy that gets heavy minutes early on. And you expect that, obviously, because he's the 10th pick. But his running mate, his youngster, his fellow draft mate in round one that he's going to get to run with, Nate Amet, mwah. Milwaukee, you may have just drafted another Giannis Antetokounmpo. That is how good Nate Amet could be. That is how good Nate Amet could be. And I told you all, I said this last week when we were doing our mock draft with a guy, Josh Graham, who will be back in the saddle with us tomorrow night here for Westwood One Sports Night. I told him, you know, when A.J. DeBanza, who is – DeBanza's done more media than any number one overall pick I've ever seen. He's talking to everybody that's got a microphone. He finished up today with a Breakfast Club interview. He sat in front of Charlamagne Tha God. The brother's about it. I love A.J. DeBanza. But – DeBanza said, you know, me and Darren Peterson have been competing against each other for years. And he was asked, the best two players in this class outside of himself, obviously. You know who DeBanza said? He said Darren Peterson out of Kansas. And then he mentioned Nate Amet. And a lot of the talent evaluators out there across the country felt this way as well. Amet was the number two player in the class. For some scouting departments out of high school, right? Like, you got Rivals and you got two other big, you know, draft 24/7. I think there's one other one that I'm forgetting, but you got the ESPN, you know, top rankings. Nate Amet, throughout the entirety of his high school career, was considered in the same ilk as a Cameron Boozer, as a A.J. DeBanza, as a Darren Peterson. His year this past season at Tennessee, obviously, right? It turned some scouts off of him, but you can't deny it. His mix of size, you want to talk about the perimeter skill, the shot-making potential, his movement at 6'10", 210 pounds, he's the real deal and has the chance to be the real deal. Sometimes in college, right, especially with that Tennessee team that was a veteran-laden group, sometimes in college you play a role to best suit your basketball team while sacrificing some other parts of your game. I think that's the story with Nate Amen. Brother can go, man. He can go. And if you look at his frame, right, he's somebody that can put on weight. He's somebody that can be hulking and big. He's got the ability to play above the rim. He's got the ability to get the ball off the glass and push in transition. I love everything about this young brother, dude. Like, and here's the crazy part. He began this year, before the college basketball season started, a lot of different folks across the country, you know, talked about him as a projected top five pick. So when you put that into consideration, right, if you're a Bucks fan, like, he's one of the dudes in this draft that had the most upside, in my opinion. You pair a high upside player, Nate Amen, with one of the most sure things in the draft to me, talking about Braden Burries, man. The thing I love the most about Burries, right, and what he did last year at Arizona. Sometimes with these freshmen, there's an acclimation period that you got to go through, right, and you don't always get off to a great start. And for some folks, like Nate Amen, right, I ain't throwing shade, just being honest, right, for some folks, that can ruin your entire freshman campaign. For some folks, for some kids, you can't rebound from the brick wall that you hit. You can't rebound from the slow start. The fact that Braden Burries did, and the fact that he played his best basketball in the month of March and in the tournament and in conference tournament play, I think it says a lot about him, who he is, and what he's made of. Bottom line, I think he's got all of the tools in the world. The question that I have at the NBA level, and it'll be interesting to see what Coach Spoelstra and company do, is he somebody that at the next level is a point guard or a shooting guard? Does he have the handle to be able to withstand NBA ball pressure? Does he have the handle to, you know, be able to withstand the physicality of the NBA? The shooting stroke is there. The defense, I also feel like, is there. I think for him, it's going to be the ball handle. How does he handle pressure? Can he be a play initiator at the next level? But big picture here for the Milwaukee Bucks. If you're a fan of the Bucks, you got to be geeked up about what you have right now. The other piece of it that I keep going back to, and we hit on this a lot last night. Normally, like I said, when you normally move on from a star like Giannis, it sends shockwaves, right, throughout the NBA that, A, you're looking to tank. And with Milwaukee, one, Jimmy Haslam's an owner that wants to sell tickets. He ain't taking for nothing, right? He wants to sell tickets. And then two, with the new reformed NBA draft lottery, right, there is no real incentive, right? There is no real incentive to tank and to lose on purpose at this point. So I am pretty interested and intrigued by what Milwaukee could be next year within the landscape of the Eastern Conference. I'm not saying, you know, they're going to be a top six seed or anything, but if they have aspirations of the play-in tournament, I don't think that's out of, you know, I don't think that's a stretch or, you know, imagination at all. Like, this is a talented group. The question is, how do they all gel together? That's the same case with really every NBA team that you're going to talk about here. But to me, without a shadow of a doubt, man, the Bucks, big winners, not just tonight on draft night with their two lottery picks, but I look at the course of the entire week, man, not succumbing to the pressure of taking a bad deal. They took the deal that they wanted to take. I know there were some reports about, you know, some potential friction between John Horst, the GM, and Jimmy Haslam, the owner. But basketball wins at this point. Basketball wins out. And the Milwaukee Bucks, I think after bringing in Braden Burries and Nate Amen, they're in position to be a pretty frisky team next year within the landscape of the Eastern Conference. 310-840-4910 is the number. Night one of the NBA draft officially in the books. You know how I get down. Give me your way too early prediction for NBA Rookie of the Year on the Talking Text Line. 310 is the number. The other thing that I instantly think about, and Denton was obviously thinking about this too as well, who do they start next year? Talking about Milwaukee. What is the starting five that they ultimately roll out? Because they could get super freaky. Like, you want to have size off your bench, so I don't know if they ultimately start Ware and Miles Turner together, because you want to have some front court size off your bench. But the length that Milwaukee possesses between Turner, Amet, Ware, Burries at the guard spot, Ryan Rollins, if he gets the nod at point guard over Burries, is a pest on the defensive end of the floor. Happy he was able to get himself together after his weird departure from the Washington Wizards. I don't know if anyone out there is familiar with that story, but it's one of the weirder ones that I've ever heard. It was crazy because he was on the Wizards during the initial stages of their tank. Him and Jordan Poole had lockers right next to each other, and this is why I was such a Jordan Poole stan. While the rest of the D.C. media market and folks across the country were crushing the guy, he always made time to talk to me. And we're talking everything but basketball. We're talking how he grew up in the state of Wisconsin. We're talking about other teams hating on him. We're talking about him being the villain of the NBA. We're talking about him being, you know, happy for the opportunity to mentor. And then ultimately just being happy about being in the NBA. But Ryan Rollins, who was his locker mate, had the locker next to him, shipped out of the nation's capital for shoplifting. He got caught, allegedly, stealing from a CVS and was ultimately waived by the Wizards. And he has resurrected his career last year for the Milwaukee Bucks. One of the best stories to me in the entire NBA was Ryan Rollins. 17 points, 6 assists, 5 rebounds for Ryan Rollins on 40% shooting from three, guys. So, is that all doom and gloom if you're a Milwaukee Bucks fan? Yeah, I know you got rid of your prince, your king, Giannis Antetokounmpo. I get all that. That's great. Emotionally, it's probably tough. It's taking a toll on the fan base. You're thinking, damn it, we're going to go back to sucking again and basketball being irrelevant here in Wisconsin. Not so fast. Because I believe this iteration of the Milwaukee Bucks, you know, maybe positioned to make a little bit of noise in that 8 through 10 spot in the Eastern Conference. 310-840-4910. Is the number. Let's go out to the DMV region where everybody should be ecstatic. Edwin is in Maryland wanting to chime in. Edwin, what's going on, pal? Welcome into Western One Sports Night.
1: Hey, Lanelle, what's going on, man? Good to talk to you again.
0: What's going on, dude? Appreciate you chiming in, man.
1: You're welcome. You know, at first I wanted to bounce when we won the lottery. I was so sure that's what I wanted us to do. But honestly, in the last, like, 2 weeks, my opinion turned. I felt like I like the analysis of Peterson. I felt like he's more of a player that takes over, which is what we need. That's the type of player we couldn't hope to sign or hope to trade for, you know. And I feel like he's known as a better defensive player, like he's a solid defensive player coming into the league. While with DeBonso, there's projection that he will become a good defensive player. I just feel that, you know, Peterson just has more to his game. I feel like with taking DeBonso, we took the safer option. While I think Peterson is just, I just have this feeling that even though DeBonso will be very good for us, I feel like, you know, in a couple of years, it'll be clear that, man, Peterson has just something extra to his
0: game. Real quick before we let you go, Edwin. Who's your pick for Rookie of the Year?
1: Peterson. I think for the reasons you mentioned also that, you know, there'll be – I think DeBonso's not going to come in here and just be the number one offensive option we have. You know, we have a Trae Young. We have other players as well. While in Utah, yeah, they have Keontae George, but and Markkanen is good. He's injured all the time. He's not the. I think Peterson can go in there and just, you know, take over as the.
0: For sure. Edwin, I appreciate you. I appreciate you as always, my brother. 310-840-4910 is the number. I wonder, and it was ironic, man, as I was walking into the Anthem in D.C. tonight. If you're listening in the DMV area, you're familiar with what I'm talking about. It's where the Wizards held their draft party. I was boots on the ground there tonight for a couple of hours, and real quick on my Washington Wizards. Won't spend too much time. Just the atmosphere in the give a damn level that folks have about Wizards basketball. It should be a very, very fun fall and winter in the nation's capital. 310-840-4910. Night one of the NBA draft officially in the books. The top five went as follows. 1-1 overall. No shocker. A.J. DeBanton of the Wizards. Number two, the first pick where there was some real question. It ended up being Darren Peterson out of Kansas. Number three, Cam Boozer going to the Grizzlies. Number four, Caleb Wilson. This was probably the most sure thing in the draft. Caleb Wilson going four to the Chicago Bulls. And then number five, a little bit of a shocker. Not a shocker, but a surprise to me. Keaton Wagler, who had a really good NCAA tournament run. He has parlayed that and a good pre-draft process into being a top five pick in this 2026 NBA draft. I just gave you the top five. Who's your pick for the way too early rookie of the year? Talking text line open for you on that at 310-840-4910. Chances in Alabama wants to check in. What's going on, Chance? Welcome in to Westwood One Sports Night. Chance, you there, pal?
2: So I'm just now getting back into the NBA. You know, it's been a little while since I I stopped watching when KD joined the Warriors. I don't know if I told you this before.
0: You say that all the time.
2: Okay, good. All right, man. I don't know if I told you. Anyways.
0: Yeah.
2: Anyways. So I'm back. I'm a little bit, you know, a little bit not up to par with my NBA take. So here's my take, right? First of all, what's more entertaining, NFL draft, NBA draft? Second question, drafting a great player from either draft, NBA or NFL, what can propel you, what can skyrocket you to be a, you know, if you're drafting the bottom, a crap team to a darn good team? I would say short-term NBA, but if you have to go quarterback, right, in the NFL.
0: So you're trying to say which draft gives you the better opportunity to get a guy that changes your fortunes right away?
2: Right, like Mahomes to KC or LeBron to Cleveland.
0: Chance, I'll correct you there, and I wouldn't say Mahomes to KC because that group was a perennial playoff team without Smith. But I pick up what you're putting down. I appreciate the call. I would say individual talent is much more impactful in the NBA. I think the NFL is much more of a team-oriented game. He mentioned the quarterback position, though. How many times have we seen it? Guys that we lick like a damn ice cream cone throughout the pre-draft process, right? They get drafted 1-1 overall. The talent's still there. They just end up sucking. Because I think in the NFL, more than the NBA, success is dependent upon fit. I think in the NBA, talent just rules. Good question, though. 310-840-4910 is the number. Give me your way too early prediction for NBA Rookie of the Year. Now that night one of the NBA draft is over, we can begin to look ahead at the next coming days. NBA free agency going to be open before we know it. We saw Giannis ultimately get dealt last night to the Miami Heat. We talked about the trickle-down impact it could have for the Boston Celtics. I'll give you the latest on Jaylen Brown and his future in Beantown. Next, here on Westwood One Sports Night. 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

0: on Sports Night. Here's Linnell Willingham.
1: Yes, indeedy. Plus, One Sports Night continues as we get you up to 3 a.m. Eastern Time. A lot more to get into. We'll get into the Brendan Sorsby stuff coming up in the 1 a.m. hour on the East Coast. The NFL putting their foot down is the best way that I can describe it when it comes to Sorsby in his future in the National Football League. We'll give you the details on that coming up in about a half hour. Night one of the NBA draft, though, in the books. And really, not a lot of surprises within the top five. Well, we talked about the lack of trades. Really speaks to the amount of talent that there was in this draft, and executives and scouts and front office members not wanting to move off of a dude thinking they're going to get another one. Because, hey, you love a guy in this draft. You love a guy in this draft. I totally understand it and why we didn't see the volume of trades that we've been accustomed to seeing in years past. We did have a trade happen last night live right here on Westwood One Sports Night. You all were awesome in terms of your reaction in real time. The biggest domino of the NBA offseason fell last night. Giannis Antetokounmpo, now a member of the Miami Heat. The reason that this was fascinating, obviously, it's a big player like Giannis being on the move, leaving Milwaukee. You know, it's tough. It's emotional, and it's not something that I think was easy for him, but it had to happen for him to continue to pursue championships. Milwaukee just not in that state right now. The most interesting piece of the Giannis trade 24 hours later is what happens to the team that was in second place in the Giannis Antetokounmpo sweepstakes. That was the Boston Celtics. I said it last night. I will reiterate it here again. I said it last night when it happened. You do not dangle Jaylen Brown for Giannis and don't land Giannis. Because the relationship between Brown and the Celtics has to be soured at this point. Because as we know, right, and I got to talk to the dean of all things D.C. sports in the NBA tonight. I got David Aldridge, who we'll have on the program here sooner rather than later. I was talking with him saying, look, you, and whenever a smart basketball guy like D.A. confirms my thoughts, I pat myself on the back. Doing it again here tonight. Made me feel good, man. I used to play with D.A. on 2K. It's awesome. Full circle moment for you, boy. But the one, you know, thought that we shared, and what he, you know, the info he gave me, I wasn't aware that this isn't the first time Boston has shopped Jaylen Brown. They've done this before. How many times, right, think about a lot of married people out there, a lot of people that are in relationships, right, that listen to this program. I know I'm the bachelor of Westwood One Sports, right? For those of you that are in relationships, how many times can you go to your significant other and go, babe, I'm kind of thinking about playing the field tonight before he or she tells your ass to hit the road, Jack, and don't you come back no more, no more. How many times can it happen? That is where I think things currently stand between Brad Stevens, Jaylen Brown, and the Boston Celtics. I think the relationship at this point is beyond repair. But that's just pure speculation on my part, knowing how I would feel in that particular situation. We got a little bit of an answer from the horse's mouth. Brad Stevens, like every other GM post-draft, had a post-draft media availability and, of course, was asked about the future of Jaylen Brown in Boston.
2: Jaylen Brown's a big part of us. Like, you know, I'm never going to predict the future, but like every indication, everything that I think about is with over the past few years has been building around those guys. Right. And so obviously you never know. But at the same time, I think the one thing I want to make very clear is how valued he's always been. Like, and he's been amazing. He's been an amazing teammate, great person to be around. And you know, whether that run ends 10 years from now, when he retires or before, there's a lot to celebrate. And, you know, that we have a great relationship and an open relationship, where we talk about everything. And, but I don't want to predict the future, but you know, I look at it as this is our team.
1: Word salad with extra croutons, ladies and gentlemen. Yeah, you're damn right you're in an open relationship, Brad Stevens. You're damn right. And in 2026, Unfortunately, there are more open relationships going on than there should be. And I need to mind my damn business probably and leave y'all alone. But y'all pick up what I'm putting down here. Tone deaf. That's how I initially described Brad Stevens there. Tone deaf. Do you not understand what you did? It's the ultimate disrespect to multiple times shop a dude who was the finals MVP, guys. That's the thing that kills me. If you feel so strongly about Jaylen Brown the way that you say you do, why in the holy blue hell have you been shopping him? Doesn't make a whole lot of sense. It doesn't. So that was Brad Stevens talking about a half hour ago. Earlier tonight, Baby Woj, as I'm now calling him, because he's just mid compared to Woj. I'm going to be honest with y'all. Shams Charania is mid compared to Adrian Wojnarowski. Baby Woj, Shams, if he hears it, he's probably thinking, that jackass. Baby Woj gave an update on what he's been hearing about the future of Jaylen Brown in Boston before the draft. He had this to say.
3: Malika, sources tell me that even after the failed trade of Giannis and the Celtics, that the team has engaged and listened on trade conversations and offers around Jaylen Brown even today. They've talked to teams, and teams that I've spoken to feel like there is a level of intention behind this with the Celtics, but that doesn't mean a trade will necessarily happen. Jaylen Brown has 3 years left on his deal at a supermax clip. He is extension eligible this offseason, 2 years, $140 million plus. So a decision on that will be due if he is on the roster. Either way it goes, there's going to be some hard conversations and a level of a fallout here with the Celtics and Jaylen Brown.
1: I just, for the life of me, I don't – is the risk worth the reward? 310-840-4910 is the number. I want to open up the phones on that. What do I mean by was the risk worth the reward? You dangling Jaylen Brown's name in trade talks for Giannis was a risk that you were willing to take because you wanted to acquire a two-time MVP, an NBA champion, and one Giannis Antetokounmpo. The risk that you ran, though, that was the potential reward for you, was Giannis, right? The risk that you ran, though, and I've said this throughout the entirety of this process, you ran the risk of pissing off the second, arguably most important player within your franchise in Jaylen Brown. Now, I'm not going to agree with the caller last night that was sounded like he was off of Quaaludes talking about, oh, yeah, Jaylen Brown's better than Jason Tatum. My ass. Never. It's like saying wheat bread is better than white bread. Regular bread is better than potato bread. It just doesn't make sense, and everybody knows it. What you now have here, though, with Boston, and here's the thing about when Shams reports something, you know who he's talking to, right? That's coming directly from the folks in Beantown. Make no mistake about it. I don't even believe that Shams understands the severity of where this relationship currently stands between Boston and Jaylen Brown. So my Uncle Steven, I reference him all the time on the show, big Celtics fan, he's who raised me, had a conversation with him on the phone this afternoon. It's rare that my uncle brings me a take that I think I could deliver here on the air, but he had something today. He's a Celtics fan, so this is right up his wheelhouse. He goes, Nail, man, I'm telling you, he's just pro-Celtic everything, so last week or a couple of weeks ago when I was talking to him, he's like, nah, man, they better not trade Jaylen Brown. Well, everybody want to trade him. Now all of a sudden it's, I mean, if they got to do it, they got to do it. He ain't no better than me. He's just a fan. But the package that he brought up, I thought was fascinating. Do they make a call to Cleveland? Now, trading him within the conference, I think, is a death wish. Because Jaylen Brown on his own team is going to get you 30, right? He said, man, would Cleveland give up Donovan Mitchell and Jared Allen to get Jaylen Brown? And I thought, well, why would – or would – I don't know. It got me thinking. Got me scratching my head a little bit on – is there another suitor out there that we're not talking about when it comes to Jaylen Brown, right? I continue to pigeonhole him to the LA Clippers because the deal that I brought on the show last night feels like it makes the most sense. The big thing is, though, moving forward with Jaylen Brown and the Celtics, when it comes to this relationship, like, if you're Boston, you got to realize you're not going to win the championship every year. So – the decision to dangle him for Giannis, I thought was stupid from the get-go. Yes, it makes you the best team in the East probably in the short term. But as I reiterated last night, long term, right? Who's got the better outlook long term? 31-year-old Giannis or 29-year-old Jaylen Brown? The oft-injured star or the guy that's barely missed any time throughout the course of his career? I didn't think it was a tough decision for Boston. What I also question and wonder is this. Brad Stevens ain't no dummy, man. I'm not going to call him a dummy. But I do think, because this isn't the first time we've heard about rumblings about Jaylen Brown out of Boston. What I say all the time about pro sports, right? Relationships are so big. Once you ruin a relationship, once a team, rather, ruins a relationship with a player, sometimes it's almost impossible to salvage it. Or maybe it gets salvaged way too late. I think this relationship between Brown and the Celtics has been on unstable footing for about 2-3 years now, if I'm being frank about it. I think they've been on unstable footing for a while. The team that won the title, right, a couple of years ago, and it was what? They had Porzingis, they had Horford. It was a mob that they had, right? The Celtics and Brad Stevens have struggled in between the margins to get pieces that fit alongside Brown and Tatum. So, like, that, if Brad Stevens is feeling impatient here, look in the mirror, pal. You're the reason this is like this. And I think Boston, when you look at some of their moves, like Peyton Pritchard and Baylor Shireman, like, they draft and develop. They do. So to me, this idea of trading Brown, it's super reactionary. The idea of dangling him for Giannis was super short-sighted, and now you're going to have to deal with the consequences. I was always told as a kid, whenever I was on punishment sitting in my room because of something that I did, you made your bed, now lay in it. That is the reality here for the Boston Celtics. 310-840-4910 is the number. I want to move the conversation on the phones forward to the Boston Celtics here once again. Is the relationship between Boston and Jaylen Brown salvageable? 310-840-4910 is the number for that. We can also take your calls on who you believe is going to be the 2026 NBA Rookie of the Year. Your way, way too early prediction for NBA Rookie of the Year. I'll give you my prediction, plus take your calls next here on Westwood One Sports Night.
0: South Beach is going Greek.
4: Yeah!
0: The Miami Heat have won the Giannis Antetokounmpo sweepstakes, acquiring the two-time MVP in a blockbuster deal that includes Tyler Hero. Can Giannis restore Heat culture and put Miami back in the title picture? Westwood One Sports.
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0: This is Westwood One Sports Night. Here's Linnell Willingham.
1: Here I go. Westwood One Sports Night continues with the youngest in Charles and L. Willingham. Taking you coast to coast as we get you up to 3 a.m. Eastern Time. Couple of things you can chime in on the phones. Talking text line wide open for you. 310-840-4910. One, you're way too early prediction for NBA Rookie of the Year. And then two, is the relationship between Jaylen Brown and the Boston Celtics salvageable? 310-840-4910. Anytime we get to go out to the Midwest, I'm always down. Mike is out in OKC wanting to chime in on the NBA draft. Mike, what's going on, man?
2: Hey, man, appreciate your show. Enjoy it every night going home from work.
1: Hey, man, tell my cousins out in Oklahoma to listen to the damn show. I got my cousins in town. They live in Mustang, Oklahoma, Mike.
2: Oh, man, I drive through it every night.
1: There we go. I appreciate you, though, man. What you got for us, man?
2: What's your thoughts on the Thunder drafting that big kid out of Michigan?
1: What do you think
2: it's going to open up? What do you think it's going to open up for Chet and
1: I think it's fascinating the decision for them to go with him was interesting. Initially, right, you look at him as, oh, this is the Wemby stopper, right? This is the guy that's going to, you know, throw a body on Victor Wembanyama moving forward. The other way that I look at this pick is like, well, what happens with Thomas Sorber, who they drafted last year with the 15th overall pick out of Georgetown, 6'10", 250. I don't know if Sorber played this year. I believe he tore his ACL, if I'm not mistaken. So he missed his entire rookie campaign. So I think that makes for a whole lot of competition out in Bricktown coming up next year, man.
2: Yep.
1: Okay. Who do you think will be the rookie of the year, man?
2: Dude, I have no idea. I'm not even going to go there.
1: You know what, brother? I can appreciate the honesty. I appreciate your call as well, man. 310-840. You say, man, I don't know what the hell you're talking about, brother. I just want to talk about the Thunder. I get it. 310-840-4910 is the number. I do want to get to my pick for the 2026 NBA Rookie of the Year. The way too early pick for Rookie of the Year. This is tough for me. I was torn. I'm torn between three guys. Really, I'm torn between four guys. if I'm allowed to do that, right? I'm torn between a couple different players, man. I am. I'm going to give you my first nominee. Give you a couple nominees, and I'll give you the one that I'm actually going to go with. I look at Cameron Boozer in Memphis with the Grizzlies, and I go, who else is preventing him from being the Rookie of the Year on that team, right? Who's stopping him from getting shots up, right? Like last year during his freshman season at Duke, this was a guy who shot 13, 14 shots per game. It was super efficient, shooting 56% from the field, right? In Memphis, I think it goes from 14 shots a game to maybe 20, 22 shots per game. He's going to have that type of runway because of who's not on the team with him, right? We don't know the future of Ja Morant. G.G. Jackson, that's a guy that's going to have the ball in his hands a lot. The Grizzlies don't got a whole lot going on. I think he's got a real opportunity, you know, to come in right away and make an impact on the offensive end. You know what else I didn't realize? Cam Boozer's only 18 years old. 6'9", 250, 18 years old. Hot damn it. But no, he for me, and y'all know I'm not the biggest Boozer guy. I'm not. I'm be straight up with you. I'm not the biggest Cameron Boozer guy. But I look, in terms of the question, way too early Rookie of the Year. His opportunity that he's going to have, I think it's an opportunity big enough to where he's got to be in the conversation. He's got to be. The other guy that I think has a real shot to win Rookie of the Year, and this may surprise some folks in terms of the dysfunction that we just referenced. I look at Jaxel Lendenborg in year one with the Golden State Warriors and look at him as a guy who could potentially be the rookie of the year. Because outside of Stephen Curry, right, who's taking shots from him, right? I look at Yaxel with the ability to put the ball on the deck, with the ability to drive to the cup. He is going to be, when Steph's not on the floor, one of their offensive engines. And even when

0: Peterson. Ibaka Okoro, to me, has got the goods and has the chance to be just as good as any of those guys that we just referenced. His opportunity that he's going to have is a big reason why. If you are the Detroit Pistons, what was the number one thing that I routinely crushed them for last season and their ultimate Achilles heel, their undoing? They did not have another creator, another playmaker outside of Cade Cunningham. Well, insert Ibaka Okoro, who gave you 23 points per game last year as a freshman for Stanford. You insert him, and now you're cooking with gas. Now you're talking about a guy that can take some of the pressure, take some of the load off of 1K Cunningham, man. He is elusive. He's got great speed. He can get to the basket. The only thing about him that is a little bit, he's the size. He's 6'2", 185. But when you talk about the ability to put the ball on the floor, when you talk about the upside being a 18-year-old freshman, right? Sky's the limit for him. And playing next to Cade Cunningham, right? I think he's got the opportunity when Cade is double-teamed to be that second option for the Detroit Pistons right away, guys. I'm not talking about that being a role he's going to have to, you know, mosey and Wally his way into. No, no, no. Right off of the rip, Ibaka Okoro is going to be a guy for the Detroit Pistons that is a difference maker. And if you're in the Eastern Conference, especially if you're a fan of the Miami Heat, this is the last thing you want, is the Detroit Pistons filling their clear-cut biggest need of the offseason. They needed another primary ball handler, a playmaker. They get one with a whole lot of upside, talking about Ibaka Okoro. Straight up. I love the pick. And guys, I think I'm going to go out on a limb and say that Ibaka Okoro. Nah, I'm just kidding. Darius Acuff, guys. Darius Acuff in Sacramento. One, he's going to be playing in front of like 20 to 25 people per night. I'm sure there are plenty of donation tickets given out there in the Sacramento area. But his runway, for the same reason I'm high on Boozer, I'm high on Acuff in terms of being the rookie of the year. Who else is he sharing the basketball with? If I am the powers that be in Sacramento, right from the first day of training camp, I'm calling everybody together. This is the big problem that exists in pro sports. Defining a role for a guy and everyone being honest and open with what their role is huge. I'm telling you, as soon as Acuff walks in the gym, y'all, I'm pulling the whole team together. That's veterans, rookies, etc. Two-way guys, G-leaguers, it don't matter. Coaches, I'm even bringing the damn owner down to let him see me do it because I want him to know that I'm about it. I call everyone, I blow my whistle, woo-woo, huddle up. And I roll the ball from the baseline to Darius Acuff standing at the free throw line. And I say, ladies and gentlemen, this is your leader. Fall in line. I expect him to have a monstrous rookie year simply based off of the fact that the attempts are going to be there for the most prolific scorer last year in the country, not named Darren Peterson, not named A.J. DeBanza. Just is what it is. Darius Acuff season out in Sacramento. 310-840-4910 is the number. We'll switch gears coming up on the other side of the break. We'll give you the latest on that gambling monster, Brennan Sorsby, next here on Westwood One Sports Night.
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6: The U.S. Treasury quietly released its official financial report for 2025. It appears by its own numbers, the U.S. government seems insolvent. It's reported that the Treasury shows about $6 trillion in assets and over $47 trillion in liabilities. Add it all up, and it looks like the U.S. owes more than $130 trillion it doesn't have. 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

0: the big voice guy, probably the most trustworthy member of the program. He'll never steer you wrong. I am Linnell Willingham, and this is Westwood One Sports Night. We'll take you up to 3 a.m. Eastern Time. Talking text line wide open for you all show here on the People Show. 310-840-4910. Night of the NBA draft in the books. Who do you think has the best shot to be the way too early rookie of the year? Take your calls and texts on that. And then we're going to get back into the Jaylen Brown stuff here momentarily. But is that relationship between Boston and Jaylen Brown salvageable? 310-840-4910. We're getting ready to get into Brendan Sorsby here as well as the National Football League. Dropping the hammer on the Texas Tech quarterback. But before we do that, friend of the program, Ryan in Boston, wants to check in. Ryan, what is going on, my brother? Welcome in.
1: What's up, man? Just wanted to talk about the Jaylen Brown situation.
0: Oh, yeah. I know you do. What you got for us?
1: So I was never a fan of splitting the Jays up.
0: I love how the real Celtics fans call them the Jays. I've heard other Celtic fans refer to them as well.
1: They're the Jays.
0: Yeah.
1: But never wanted to split them up. Never really wanted to, you know, no matter what, right? Like, they've been winning. They've been getting there. They won a chip. But until this year, when Jaylen Brown said this was his favorite year, and Jason Tatum's out with an injury, so Jaylen Brown gets to run the team. That kind of throws a wrench in it, and then you start to talk about a different position because the Jays play similar positions. They can control the ball. They play the wing. They're tall. They're good.
0: Yeah. I mean, it's
1: Jason Tatum with a center?
0: Let me just say this real quick. This. I'm glad you're a smart Celtics fan and didn't want to split them up. I never, ever understood, except for short-term gratification, immediate gratification, never understood the thought process behind splitting them up. You'd be better in the short term because Giannis probably makes you the best team in the East, but long term, everyone would prefer Jaylen Brown, man. So I think it's crazy. Do you think the relationship is salvageable, though? That's the big question for me.
1: At this point, I don't know, right? This is what the third trade conversation.
0: Yep, it's the third time he's been dangled. Third time. Notice it's never Jason Tatum.
1: And he's very vocal about not liking that he is dangled and not Jason. Granted, I think Tatum is a better all around player.
0: Because you're a smart man.
1: Yeah. He's a better basketball player.
0: Yeah,
1: for sure. Jaylen Brown, he's that dude when you need him to be that dude.
0: He was the finals MVP, pal. That's the one thing that I feel like Celtics fans quickly forget. I got to let you run, pal, but good stuff as always, man. Getting some love out in Beantown. I want to hear from you all out in Boston, man. All the Celtics fans out there, like, this is real, man. And it's like, whenever I complain about something that's small or minuscule, I got a buddy that'd be like, rich people problems. This seems like a rich person problem for the Celtics, like what they're dealing with right now. You can't blow a 3-1 lead in the playoffs and run it back like everything is okay. I get that, but I think Brad Stevens may have stuck his foot in his mouth when it comes to this situation because I don't see a resolution. I also didn't see a resolution that would allow Texas Tech quarterback Brendan Sorsby to play in the National Football League next year. And I'll go ahead and pat myself on the back once again because of the news that we got earlier today that honestly sent shockwaves through NFL circles, man. There were some people that were really surprised by this. I wasn't, though. The NFL officially announced today via a statement that there will be no supplemental draft coming up this year. This is a decision that the NFL, quite frankly, has every right to make. And their letter stated this, as I quickly try to pull it up here. Some of the quotes, rather, from the letter. And one of the big talking points and issues here was the fact that, you know, his application to the supplemental draft, it didn't come with nothing, right? But we've seen guys in the past, everybody that's ever, applied and declared for the supplemental draft has had issues, right? Everyone that's ever applied has had issues. That's why you're there. We saw it with Josh Gordon. He's probably the most high-profile supplemental draft pick ever. Sorsby, as we know, admitted to betting thousands of times on college and pro sports, bets that totaled upward of $90,000, including 40 wagers on the University of Indiana football program while he was on the team. So the NFL today, I think, showed you what I thought they were going to show you. We said this last week here on the program, man. There is a zero tolerance policy from Roger Goodell in the National Football League when it comes to gambling. They are not going to threaten the integrity of the game with knuckleheads betting on games. There's going to be a zero tolerance policy for it. And y'all know what I said last week on the program. I expected him, if he was able to enter the supplemental draft, right? What did I say? If they let him enter the supplemental draft, I thought he would have been suspended for the entirety of his rookie year. Well, what's happening right now? It's basically the same damn thing, except he's not going to get a year under his belt with a program. He isn't going to find a coaching staff that falls in love with him. This, to me, is the NFL sticking their chest out and saying, hey, Slim, homie, don't play that. We're not going like that. I love the move by the National Football League. I truly do.
2: We have officially reached the territory. We were already kind of there with the Texas Tech stuff, but you kind of understood why it was happening the way that it was. He is not nearly good enough for any of this.
0: But then, this is the thing that's really geeked me out. Why is, and you'll probably answer this by saying, what else, the agents, why have we seen him hyped up like this since it was announced that he was going to enter the supplemental draft? People throwing around first-round grades, Denton? Come on, bro.
2: He is not a first-round pick.
0: No.
2: There was no reality. Maybe he played himself into one at Texas Tech, which, again, like, I understand where they were coming from because they were hoping he was going to be like what Mendoza was at Indiana, where you get 1 year and you explode. But if you're now going in front of NFL scouts, they're, like, very clearly going to point to, hey, you sucked in November.
0: Yeah.
2: You're 0 of 8 in 2 years at Cincinnati. Why do we have a first-round grade on you because of that? What is it that you do at a high enough level? What do you do that is so good that makes you worth the headache that you are? Because he has a headache right now, and the NFL sunned him. They said, we don't think that you actually care about this, because in fairness, at no point have I ever thought Brendan Sorsby was actually sad about what he did.
0: He just got popped. That's it.
2: Very Hulk Hogan. I just got caught.
0: A comparison, bro.
2: You know, I'm not apologetic at all. I just got caught. I'm not remorseful. Hey, kids, don't get caught.
0: Pretty much. I love the way that you put it, though, Denton. They sunned him. And this is kind of what I was alluding to last week. Rodgers not playing around. Look at what he did to Calvin Ridley. I couldn't stop talking about it last week, Denton. What he did to Calvin Ridley, and Calvin Ridley did far less than what Brendan Sorsby did. And he gave him the death penalty. This is what geeked me out, Denton. He didn't get a full season suspension. Roger said, your ass is suspended indefinitely until I say so. Reminds me of my childhood, man. Stand in the corner until I say to come out the corner.
2: It's also worth pointing out that Calvin Ridley was betting in favor of his team.
0: Right? Yeah, that's very true.
2: I mean, Brendan Sorsby is the first guy that we've seen at the NFL. We've seen it in the NBA. But he's the first guy that we've seen at the NFL in college that was placing wagers that his team were a part of, but it wasn't like they were all super favorable. He wasn't just hammering overs and a bunch of high points spreads, right? He was making some plays where you're like, whoa, hey, wait a second.
0: Do you believe in us, pal?
2: Yeah, like it doesn't look like you're so thrilled with what's happening here.
0: Which is also just ludicrous, right? I agree with the NFL's decision. I think it's the right decision. You have to, by any means, right? And what do we always talk about here on this program whenever the idea of, you know, sports gambling controversies come up? What do I always say? I think that sports gambling is ultimately, at some point, going to tarnish the integrity of both pro sports and collegiate sports, because I just think the contracts that the NFL and these respective leagues are signing with these sports books are, I mean, they're astronomical, and they're part of why our economy flows the way it does, if we're being really 100 about it, right? But the other piece of it, right, is the fact that, okay, yeah, you're in bed with these sports books, but that's not the problem. The problem is there are a lot of knuckleheads out there. Because that's my whole point with the gambling stuff. I don't think he's got an addiction. I don't think he's got an illness. I don't think he's got a sickness. You know what? He doesn't have a sickness. He's got a sickness called stuck on stupid. He's an idiot. My whole point and why I'm giving the NFL a hand clap and a pat on the back, they're showing you how serious they are. They are throwing the kitchen sink at anybody that gets caught gambling, whether you're in the league yet or not. Here's the key with this, though. He is eligible for the 2027 NFL draft, though. Like, he will be draft eligible next year. It's just he's not going to have any tape to go off of. Or will he? Denton, you got to help me out with this. The timeline of the USFL season. Could he at all get any USFL tape and then apply for the 2027 supplemental draft and not the real draft? Would that be a play potentially for him? Would that be the better play?
2: If you're a loser.
0: Do you say that?
2: At this point, because there's no – one of the things he's run into is there's no guarantee that a supplemental draft is going to happen. They haven't had one since pre-COVID. Right. I mean, think about how life was in 2019. That's the last time there's been a supplemental draft.
0: Remind me who it was.
2: Oh, God, it's someone that you don't care about.
0: Because nobody ends up being anything from these things except for Josh Gordon.
2: Josh Gordon and then Terrence Newman from Baylor, I guess, had like a couple of good seasons.
0: Okay.
2: When he was in the supplemental draft, he landed in Dallas. But that was also almost 20 years ago now.
0: Right.
2: At this point. So.
0: Oh, wait, it was us. Denton, it was us, bro. I think we took Adonis Alexander in 2019, didn't we?
2: I think he went to the Cardinals. And then landed in Washington.
0: And then landed in, okay.
2: Yeah, I mean, I can give me a second. I can pull it up. But they just ended their season, the USFL did. They had the championship like last week.
0: Late June.
2: Right. So, I mean, maybe go to Canada. Look, if you're really worth all of this, you're just going to live with the Cincinnati tape. And then you're going to have, it's going to be a very nice political PR spin. Mm-hmm. So what's going to happen is when you stink, you'll just point back to the set. Hey, I was screwed. I was.
0: So you have no faith in this kid, by the way. I want to get that up. So here's the thing that I would say. I don't believe he's a first round pick. I think we're on the same boat with that. But just in watching him, there are some tools there. You know what I hate, Denton? And it's like when the little kids. Whenever I go to LA Fitness, all the little kids are warming up 3 feet behind a 3-point line. It's the Steph impact. Everyone gets compared to Patrick Mahomes if you can throw on the run. It's so sickening and a disrespect to Pat. You know what they use? They've made up this adjective, Denton. He's got Mahomesian traits. Mahomesian traits, my ass. I don't see it. I don't see him as a first-round guy. It would be interesting, though, to see like how he plays it out and does he fight this thing in court. That's the one thing that I continue to be weary of when it comes to the Brennan Sorsby situation is, does he have the ability to sue the National Football League here? Is that a real legitimate possibility?
2: He has a right lawyer for it. I mean, this Kessler guy, Jeffrey Kessler, he's one of the few guys that's beaten the NFL in something like this. But it was in the early 90s. It was around free agency and you know, antitrust laws surrounding free agency. He was also successful in some bounty gate suits and reducing suspensions for some of the people that were involved in Bountygate. He was also he repped Tom Brady on Deflategate and initially.
0: Oh, that's
2: won
0: all you had to tell me.
2: That's
0: all you had to tell me is he repped Brady in Deflategate. Brother smashed the evidence and still didn't get hit with the book. Like he was Brady. That's why we know why.
2: Yeah, it was because he was Brady. So like there is something to be said about. Hey, he might be the one to win, but on the flip side,
0: what's his case?
2: You couldn't beat the Big 12.
0: Right.
2: And now you think you're going to beat the NFL? Like, in those other examples, those are in a vacuum of it's you versus the NFL. But your case was so lackluster that you wouldn't take on the Big 12 and potentially have like this weird interstate politic war and put, maybe lead to Texas seceding from the
0: United
2: States.
0: Red versus blue!
2: Which would have been hilarious. It was red versus red at that point. Everyone was mad at this dude.
0: Right.
2: But I just don't understand what they realistically think is going to happen here. You sue the NFL on the basis of them being like, we don't believe your case. We
0: but
2: don't
0: all it
2: think
0: does
2: that,
0: is piss them off to me, Denton. Like,
2: we don't think that you did enough to heal. You have showed us nothing, because that was the thing. There was nothing in his case that was like, look at how much better I am. There was nothing there. Why on earth would we have you in our league when you're breaking the one golden rule we have set, which is you can't bet on your own team?
0: Can I play devil's advocate and put you in the hot seat for a second?
2: Sure.
0: And I don't. I'm asking this question without having an answer in my mind, so be wary of that. How do you show that you've improved? Is it just a certain amount of time passing with you not being active on one of your sports betting apps? Like,
2: I mean, pretty much. You know, he went to this 35-day treatment, but let's see a little bit more than that. You know, let's see. Hey, you
0: go speak
2: are
0: to
2: doing
0: some kids
2: this.
0: Or something.
2: Speak to some kids.
0: You know?
2: I mean, like, Michael Vick, for however you felt about the dog fighting situation, that dude went through the ringer.
0: He did.
2: And, you know, that's a nasty situation. But I think you can look at Michael Vick and be like, well, he has clearly learned and reprimanded from that situation. Whereas with the NFL and the supplemental draft, we are very aware, like, we don't operate in this vacuum. We're very aware that you could not get into the Big 12.
0: Right.
2: That we know that all the politicians were going to have this war over you getting into the Big 12, and now you're running to us because you did not exhaust every opportunity. You just knew you were going to lose, and therefore you stopped, and you came to us thinking that we were going to be your saving grace, and we're not idiots. You did 35 days at a rehab. I don't know that he's been clinically diagnosed. I don't know that we ever will. That's like a HIPAA thing. But you haven't showed us anything to suggest that you have learned, because you handled this very arrogantly. At no point did he ever again say, I was remorseful for what's happened.
0: Yeah.
2: You haven't learned, and we just saw how you operated, and you're clearly running from the problems. You did not exhaust all the options, which every other person. So you're right. This is Adonis Alexander was 18. There's a guy after him.
0: Okay.
2: Jalen Thompson. But like your Josh Gordon's. Yeah, the safety.
0: Okay.
2: Your Josh Gordon's, your Terrell Pryor, remember, he got suspended for tattoos.
0: Was it five games?
2: Yeah, he got suspended for that. What a crazy time. That is in the NFL, by the way. But all the other people who have taken place in the supplemental draft theoretically exhausted all of their options.
0: So I want to go back to the language that Goodell used. What year was Pryor suspended, Denton? Whatever year that was.
2: 2011.
0: Goodell, because he applied for – he appealed, rather, the decision of the five-game suspension. And what Rodgers said was, hey, buddy, you directly tried to use the supplemental draft in the NFL to duck your consequences from the collegiate level. Now, mind you, him being punished, trading tattoos for signed autographs is crazy. He should have been punished. But if Rodgers suspended him five games for that, Denton, what the hell was Sorsby about to have coming his way?
2: I mean, he's going to get a full season.
0: Yeah, and essentially that's what this is.
2: One thing you can't do, like at least with the Terrell Pryor thing, you can do that in the NFL.
0: Right. Yeah. No problem with it at all.
2: How many guys are paying for haircuts in the NFL?
0: Right.
2: No. Hey, I'm going to post you. I got 2 million followers. I'm going to post you, and all of a sudden their business is booming. That's just capitalism. That's trading. It's bartering. That's all that Terrell Pryor was doing.
0: Right.
2: This is different.
0: Way different. Jeffrey Kessler though. And Brendan Sorsby going to put up a fight against the National Football League. I just wonder where it ultimately goes from here. But I go back to what I said a moment ago there to Denton. Like, this is – part of me is looking at Roger and going, well, is this your way of suspending him for his rookie year, making him, you know, not eligible till 2027? But, like, that's not the case. This is a little bit more than suspending you for your rookie year, because you're not going to get to find a coaching staff that believes in you and go through the pre-draft process and have the pro day and have teams come meet with you and talk to you. You're basically starting from ground zero. We may see him in the USFL, or as Denton mentioned, the Canadian Football League, trying to, you know, get it back and get something on tape for the NFL.
2: You just gave me an idea that would be hilariously desperate, but it could end up being accurate. What if that is the case? We want to be suspended. We are desperate to be suspended so we can find a coaching staff that actually wants to be a part of us. Please get us into the supplemental draft so we can be suspended. And honestly, he might win in court in that, because that's the big difference.
0: Right. Because you're right. Even if they do say, okay, we are going to allow the draft to happen, we still have the right to suspend you for the entirety of the season. 310-840-4910. This is fascinating. If you're just now joining us, man, we've talked a lot about the NBA draft the first couple hours of the show. We just finished wrapping up. Is the conversation surrounding Brennan Sorsby, the troubled Texas Tech quarterback. We know that he applied for the supplemental draft last week. I had doubts and reservations about how well that would go over. The National Football League today deciding, not only are we denying your application, we're not having a supplemental draft because you're the only one that's applying, and we don't feel like your case, your situation is deserving of being in the supplemental draft. How do you think this plays out? Do you think that Brennan Sorsby and his lawyer will sue the National Football League? 310-840-4910. And then do you see him being on an NFL roster during the 2026 season? 310-840-4910 is the number on that. I want to stick on the gridiron before we get back into the association. There is one team out in the Bay Area that can't get it right with their star wide receiver, and now their star tight end, he's running his trap as well. Give you the details on that next. 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
3: The NFL has decided Brennan Sorsby will not be entering the league this season. 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

0: Sports Tonight, bringing you the latest and greatest in the world of sports. We'll get back into the NBA coming up in about 12 minutes or so. Right now, though, I want to open up the phones at 310-840-4910. If you're just now joining us, like I mentioned, we'll get back into the NBA draft coming up. But we also had massive news out of the National Football League today. Rare that you get a big-time news drop like this at the end of June for the NFL. It was the NFL levying down a major punishment to one Brendan Sorsby, saying that, no, he is not going to be eligible for the supplemental draft because there isn't going to be a supplemental draft coming up here for 2026. And the NFL's reasoning, look, bottom line is the only reason that you're here is because you can't play at Texas Tech next year. Well, why can't you play at Texas Tech next year? Because you broke probably the biggest rule in college and pro sports right now. You gambled on your own team. And the supplemental draft, here's the one thing that I feel like I didn't hit on it enough last week when we first talked about this. For all of you out there, because we had a lot of people, Denton, call in and was like, oh, he gambled in college. Why should he, you know, why should he be punished at the NFL level? Dude, what I think people failed to realize, playing in the National Football League is a privilege, not a right. You know what I'm saying? It is a privilege, not a right. You know what I'm saying? So, like, all the anger and vitriol that people had about what I had to say last week, saying he didn't deserve to play because of what he did, what's your issue here? Is the best way, you know, that I can put it here. Why should he be allowed to play? What is the punishment for him breaking the rule? And the NFL saying, not so fast, we're not going like cheese. I've said that phrase several different times here throughout the course of the first 6 months of this show, and it never gets the reaction that I'm looking for. I'm going to explain it real quick. If you go like cheese, here's an example of going like cheese. You're walking down the street, someone steps on your shoe, spits at you, and you do nothing. You then went like cheese. The NFL's not going like cheese when it comes to Brendan Sorsby. They're not going to allow this Bama to ruin and jeopardize the integrity of the sport. So I love what the NFL chose to do. What fascinates me moving forward is the legal ramifications of this and what right Brendan Sorsby and his lawyer, Jeffrey Kessler, had here. Right? It's like going into trial with Johnny Cochran, man. Johnny was getting people off it. What did Johnny say about OJ? If the damn glove don't fit, you must have quit. The Jeffrey Kessler is the damn Johnny Cochran of the NFL, man. He got bounty gate suspensions reduced. He got fines reduced. He got Brady a minimal suspension. I mean, it's been one of those things, man, where as the day is going on, obviously my mind has been on the NBA draft and my beloved Washington Wizards. But this situation being in the back of my mind, I'm just like, damn, will this get messy? I happen to believe that it will. How do you all see this playing out? 310-840-4910. So they're not going to have a supplemental draft. He is eligible, though, to play in other sports leagues and to apply for the 2027 NFL draft. How do you see this ultimately playing out? One, do you agree with the National Football League and their decision to not hold a supplemental draft this year? And then two, do you see Brendan Sorsby and Jeffrey Kessler trying to sue the National Football League? And his lawyer, Jeffrey Kessler, has already threatened legal action against the NFL. I guess the better question is, one, do you agree with Rodgers' decision to take away the supplemental draft? And then two, what do you see happening as a result of Sorsby and his lawyer, Jeffrey Kessler, threatening legal action? What do you see coming from that? 310-840-4910 is the number. I'll answer it first before we get to you. And I see you all beginning to line up on the phone, so we will get to you here as quickly as we can. But I want to get my thoughts off first. I think that we're going to see a situation where I think we're going to see a situation where the NFL ultimately wipes the floor with him in court. And a judge is probably going to side with the National Football League when you consider the entire scope and context of the situation, honestly. So I don't see it going well for Brendan Sorsby. Here's the fascinating part. We were talking about this last segment, if you're just now joining us. DNA brought up the CFL. I immediately thought about the USFL. They just had the championship last weekend, 2 weekends ago. Can you play? Does it make sense for Sorsby, right, to play this USFL season, get good current tape against pros, not college guys, against pros, right? And then have the NFL talent evaluators reevaluate you at that point. Or, as Denton alluded to, do you just, if you're really that guy, do you just rely on the tape that's already out there? Real quick, Denton, any chance, like if a USFL team played a college team, you got the USFL team win? I do. Like this grown ass man.
1: What college team?
0: That's what it gets tricky in terms of
1: if
0: the
1: they're
0: college.
1: Playing Ohio State. No,
0: probably not. Any of the big dogs, probably not. Woof woof. 310-840-4910 is the number on the talking text line. Let's get to Dan out in Ohio. Wanting to check in, Dan the man. What's going on, pal? Welcome into Western One Sports Night.
2: Linnell, thanks for taking my call here, man. So,
0: yes, sir.
2: Quick question for you. So, weighing in on the Sorsby, I guess. Predicament and hypothetically, so I did the math, and I'm sure you guys have talked about it before. The guy had over 6.8 bets per day over the last 4 years from 18 to 22.
0: Can you run that number back for us real quick? Because you just knocked my draws off with that, brother. That's insane.
2: 10,000 bets that they've, I guess, accounted for from the investigation from 18 to 22 years old. That's 2,500 bets a year, 6.8 bets a day. Let me ask you, do you think he deserves another chance? Do you think he'd be reformed from that? And B, what would you give up if he hypothetically could have gotten into the supplemental draft? What would you give up for that from a pick standpoint? Because I'm a
0: excellent
2: Cleveland
0: question,
2: fan,
0: and I want you to excellent
2: I know
0: question
2: asked about it. So,
0: excellent
2: yeah.
0: question, and I want you to hang on the line here for a second.
2: Sure.
0: One, I would give him a second chance. I believe in the second chances more than anybody else probably, you know, in the world, right? This is what happens. People make mistakes, dude. Like, I'm not this decision is not an indictment on Brendan Sorsby as a person. I think that would be ludicrous if anyone thought that. He's spoiled and a rotten brat and thought he can get away with it. That's okay. For me, I just will punish him severely just to ensure he learned the lesson. And I think that's what the NFL is doing. I would have let him be eligible for the supplemental draft, but then I would have suspended him for the entirety of his rookie year. This is worse because he's not getting that hands-on time with the staff, and he's not finding a group that's fell in love with him. And then what was the second part of your question, brother? I just lost my train of thought.
2: Yeah, no problem. So, like, your team, if you had the –
0: if I was a team,
2: could,
0: what would I be willing to give up?
2: Pick. What,
0: I mean, I'm not giving up at max a fourth. At max a fourth. And that's even really, really rich. Probably a fifth. We're realistically looking at somebody throwing out a fifth, honestly.
2: No, I appreciate it. And do you think you'll get a chance? This is my last question.
0: Yes, 100%. I think he's going to get a chance. He's going to have to go the legal route, which is what he's doing right now, to get that chance, though. It's what's fairly ironic. Dan, I appreciate you as always, pal. Hope to hear from you soon, brother. 310-840-4910 is the number. How do you see the Brendan Sorsby situation playing out? We got the latest on that earlier this afternoon. The NFL announcing, there is no supplemental draft. Sorsby saying, oh yeah? Hire Jeffrey Kessler, known for repping Tom Brady in Deflategate, known for famously beating the NFL in an antitrust lawsuit back in the 90s. The Johnny Cochran of pro sports is what I'm calling Jeffrey Kessler. The question is this. Do you agree with Roger Goodell's decision to have no supplemental draft? And then two, he's going to sue the National Football League. What do you think is the result of that? Will he end up beating the NFL in court? And do you see him playing in the National Football League ultimately? 310-840-4910 is the number. Your calls and texts next.
3: The Washington Wizards made BYU's A.J. DeBonza the number one pick in the NBA draft. Will DeBonza be the generational talent to bring a championship to the nation's capital for the first time in nearly 50 years? Westwood One Sports.
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0: night. Here's Linnell Willingham.
1: I love this song. Every time we come back from break with it, I just feel the vibes raising instantly. This is Westwood One Sports Night. Wendy Augustin Charles and Linnell Willingham. I'll take you up to 3 a.m. Eastern time as the party continues as we go coast to coast. We'll get back into the lead story of the night. Night one of the NBA draft in the books. And basketball in D.C. never, ever, ever going to be the same ever again after the Wizards go with A.J. DeBantha as the number one overall pick. We will let you hear from Warriors general manager Mike Dunleavy coming up in about 16 minutes. As the Warriors had a little bit of friction tonight on draft night, but ultimately walked away with a super talented player at number 11 overall. We'll let you know who that was coming up in 16 minutes as well. 310-840-4910 is the number on the talking text line. Brennan Sorsby getting the hammer dropped on him today by Roger Goodell in the NFL, or as D-Day put it, getting sunned by the NFL. Roger and company decided, you know what? We're not going to have a supplemental draft this year. We know that you want to hop in this bad boy, but we're not going to do it. The response from Brennan Sorsby shouldn't surprise anybody based off of how aggressive he and his camp were in the collegiate setting in terms of fighting for his rights, so to speak. The NFL is not going to jeopardize the integrity of their sport. They're just not. So last week, if you were tuned in, when he announced that he was going to enter the supplemental draft, I thought, you know what, okay, he'll enter it. A team will take him because clearly there's some teams out there that believe in him, and he's a quarterback, right? The most, you know, important position in all the pro sports. You need one, right? And if a guy is there that you can bid on, you know, teams are going to overpay. But I also thought that while he's going to get selected, he's going to get suspended for the entirety of his rookie campaign because we had precedent on how Goodell feels about incidents that happened in college, and we have precedent for how Goodell feels about gambling in the NFL. Look at Calvin Ridley suspended indefinitely for gambling on the Atlanta Falcons. Roger suspended him indefinitely. Not one season, indefinitely, meaning you come back outside when I say you come back outside, which is, to Denton's point, sunning Calvin Ridley at that point. There's also precedent, right, of Roger handling a guy that wants to enter the supplemental draft to avoid consequences in college. We saw it with Terrell Pryor back in 2011. Obviously a less severe, you know, crime, not even a crime, right? Obviously a less severe situation that Pryor was in, trading autographs for tattoos. He got a 5-game suspension by Roger. And the language that was used is he entered the supplemental draft to avoid punishment at the collegiate level. And we're not playing that. 310-840-4910-1. Do you agree with Roger Goodell's decision to not hold a supplemental draft? And then two, what will Sorsby and Jeffrey Kessler suing? What will be the end result of that? Do you see him ultimately getting an opportunity in the NFL? 310-840-4910. Steve is in Cleveland wanting to check in. Steve, what's going on, man?
2: Hey, guys. First-time caller. Thanks for taking my call.
1: I appreciate you calling in, homie.
2: I'm sorry?
1: I said I appreciate you calling in, homie.
2: All right. Hey, real quick, I just wanted to say about Sorsby. So you have so many other players. You have beatings, domestic violence. You have murder. We talking about gambling with this kid. One and two. It'd be one thing if he was gambling and throwing games, but if he's gambling on himself and on his team, I don't disagree with how the commissioner handled it, because I get it. You know, you don't want to open no doors, but at the same time, It would seem like it's a gray area. It seemed like you get a little gray considering.
1: I don't think there's a gray area at all when you consider what is most important right now with pro sports. And I'm glad you brought up other, you know, violations of the personal conduct policy, like, you know, assault and battering and DV situations.
2: And
1: I am
2: murder.
1: not and murder. I am not at all trying to minimize the severity of those situations. Nobody stands for anything like that. I'm a human and a man just like you are, bro. But from the NFL's perspective, gambling is a bigger problem. See, there's no domestic violence case that's going to impact the integrity of the game. You know what I'm saying? There's no drug violation. There's no steroid use that's going to, you know, ultimately hurt the integrity of the game. And I think that's the big reason why Roger is coming down with the iron fist here on Brendan Sewell.
2: I don't disagree with how he handled it. I'm just saying that when we talk about him betting, I look at the idea that he bet on himself and his team.
1: No, I see what you're saying.
2: He's not throwing a game.
1: We're not privy, and I appreciate the call, brother. Hope we call back soon, man. We're not privy to every bet that he put in and all the details that he put in on these bets. We don't know if he bet against himself or the team. No one will ever know that. That just is what it is. We assume, but we don't really know. 310-840-4910. I think the funniest part of all of this has been the talent evaluators out there, the media members that are being spoon-fed info by Sorsby's agent saying, oh, yeah, would have been a first-round pick, second-round pick, first-round grade.

0: and the casino opening in Cincinnati. I applaud Roger Goodell for what he did today. I think that it should be longer than, longer than maybe 1 year of suspension if they do let this kid in the league, because when it comes down to it, a domestic violence or a narcotics or a murder, that all, it all taints the game, because it does violate the integrity of the game, because these are people that we are spending a lot of money on. We make them very wealthy.
1: Well, here's why I push back. Here's why I respectfully push back, bro. They're not role models, though. You know what I'm saying?
0: No, I agree with you on that. I completely agree with you on that. But we are spending our money to make them very wealthy, and they get a sense of entitlement that they are above the law.
1: You feel like you're owed something. As a fan,
0: yes.
1: And this is probably on a team-by-team basis, like with me, I get pissed if like a Commanders player does something stupid, because it's like, damn, bro. You know what I'm saying? From your vantage point, you're looking at it like, damn, man, I put money into this. I buy jerseys. I have season tickets, and you're screwing me, is kind of what you're alluding to. Right? And I agree with you. Appreciate the call as always, my man. I hope to hear from you soon. 310-840-4910. Paul out in Westfield wants to check in. Paul, what's going on, man? Welcome into Westfield One Sports Night.
2: Good evening, man. How are you, sir?
1: I'm good, brother, man. Good to hear your voice, man. Thanks for calling.
2: Yes, sir. Now, as a Hamden County Commissioner in the Hall of Justice, I grew up there 28 years. So,
1: okay.
2: To the last caller, there's a big difference. I have all the legal, simple terms that we can understand in one sentence. And there's something called accountability and intent and what you call did you gain or lose? Mm. So if this gentleman six bets a day in a legal state, probably looked at 30 or 40 a day and picked six, and if he's smart and he made or lost, there's a big difference. And that no one suffered as a victim of a crime is a huge difference. And to compare the two, it's just not fair. But now, in fairness, look at the situation of justice where you have the NFL player violated his probation and got 30 days in jail, and he should. Let him wake up. And this kid with the attitude of trying to sue, when you're doing something that's technically illegal and the accountability and action by law required within the rules that they guide and outline that you're aware of, you don't sue and say you took away my opportunity. The NFL doesn't have what you call culpability, intent, or motive to block him, but they do have the responsibility to hold him accountable.
1: And that's the key, and I'm glad that Roger ultimately did that today. I got to cut you short because we're up against the clock, pal, but I hope to hear from you soon. 310-840-4910. If the calls keep rolling in on this, we'll keep moving with it. What do you think happens with Brendan Sorsby? Do you agree with Goodell's decision to take away the supplemental draft? And then will he win the battle in court against the National Football League? Final hour of power and more of your calls next here on Westwood One Sports Night.
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0: 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Here's Linnell Willingham.
1: You bet it's Westwood One Sports Night. I am Linnell Willingham. Shout out to the big voice guy. Final hour of power as we continue to take you coast to coast. Kicking it, man. Having a good time here on Westwood One Sports Night. We get you up to 3 a.m. Eastern Time. The top story in the world is the fact that the NBA draft is officially in the books. Night one, that is, officially in the books. We will recap the top stories out of the NBA draft coming up here momentarily, including my way, way too early prediction for NBA Rookie of the Year. Before we do that, I want to get more of your calls here while we have them on the Brendan Sorsby situation. If you're just joining us, last week Sorsby applied for the supplemental draft, and he announced his decision to, you know, enter the supplemental draft. And fast forward to today, Roger Goodell and company saying, we're not even going to have a supplemental draft. Last week I was very adamant about if he is eligible and if he does get selected by a team, Roger Goodell is going to come down with the iron fist in terms of a suspension for Brendan Sorsby. He's actually taking it a step further by not having the supplemental draft at all, because now Sorsby can't figure out which team really wants him. He can't build that intimate relationship with a program. Even if he would have been suspended, that relationship, knowing that they want you, would have been enough of a selling point for me if I was, you know, somebody advising Sorsby moving forward here. Question I have is this. One, is Roger Goodell right in his decision to not have a supplemental draft? And then two, Brendan Sorsby has hired the big guns. Jeffrey Kessler famously beat the NFL in court back in the early 90s due to an antitrust lawsuit involving free agency. He also represented Tom Brady in Deflategate. He also helped fight hella bounty gate suspensions for Saints players and helped reduce fines and things of that nature. I've called him all night the Johnny Cochran of the National Football League, man. Do you see Brendan Sorsby and Jeffrey Kessler beating the NFL in court this time around and there being a supplemental draft despite this ruling initially here from the NFL? 310-840-4910 is the number. Christian, out in Hawthorne, California, wanting to check in. What's going on, Christian? Welcome in.
2: Hey, how you doing, man?
1: I'm doing swell, brother. Appreciate you chiming in.
2: I just want to, well, I have, like, my own take on it, but I'll answer your questions really quick. I think Roger Goodell, like, in the end of the day, yeah, he's right, but at the same time, I think it should just be up to the teams whether they want to sign him or not, and that's on them, right? Like, take the risk, right?
1: Right,
2: but
1: right.
2: Overall,
1: I agree with that, by the way.
2: Yeah, yeah.
1: You're stripping them of the opportunity to even make the decision if you can't.
2: Exactly, because it just, yeah, it's like a whole other web for that. But my whole opinion on this thing is just kind of like, with sports in general, though, sports betting, it's like they promote it so much. Like, why do you promote it? So I get it. It's to grow the sport and it's to get people to watch it for views and everything. But it's like, why do that and then not expect the players to not involve themselves in that? Like, you know, like, it's not just the NFL. Like, baseball has been caught so many times with that. Like, Emmanuel Classe, right? Like, and they catch them. And they're catching them with their digital footprint and everything.
1: Well,
2: here's the
1: whole thing, right? And I'm going to let you continue.
2: No, you're good. You're good.
1: My thing is, bro, they're catching people. But if you think that the people that are getting caught are the only people doing it,
2: there's more people doing it.
1: I think it's going to continue to happen and get worse because I believe it's super difficult to police.
2: Oh yeah, that's true. Because even without like sports betting today, like the apps and everything, now people were still doing it back in the day. You know, just more low key on the down low and everything. Still happened, but I mean, hey. As long as you don't get caught, you know what I mean? Again, the integrity of the sport, it is what it is, but it's like, bro, like, you know what?
1: I want to push back on something you said, though, because I know a lot of people kind of naturally say this, and there's nothing wrong with your thought. People always like, well, they're promoting it so much. I'm a huge Grand Theft Auto fan. I can't wait to. I think it's November 19th is when the new GTA comes out. Just because I'm online playing Fortnite, shooting people up, I'm not going to go out in the streets and do it. You know what I'm saying?
2: Hey, so
1: you
2: can't. But there's let people that do that, though. You know what I mean? There's people that get influenced, though. That's
1: for
2: the thing.
1: Sure.
2: You know, like we're smart enough to not do that, but somebody else, sadly, they're not. You know what I mean?
1: I dig it, brother. I appreciate you as always, man. 310-840-4910. Let's run through the rest of these before we get back into the NBA. Darren is out in Denver, calling from the Mile High. What's going on, Darren?
3: Youngest in charge, thanks for having me on. I've got a Storby story that no one knows about. I just moved up here a couple days ago because mom's in hospice and I got to see her before she passes. But she's a woman of faith, so we know where she's going.
1: For sure, man.
3: I used to work in Dallas, Texas for a mobile company, and Sorsby played for Lake Dallas. One of his family members came in and renewed a phone and told me everything, that he paid Kessler $500,000. This is against the NCAA lawsuit, and that also three teams.
1: Can I stop you real quick? Can I stop you for clarity's sake? So you're saying he had Kessler as his lawyer when fighting the college suit too?
3: All I know is the family member said he paid $500,000 to the lawyer, so it could have been Kessler.
1: Shoosh. Well, you paid $500,000 to somebody hoping to get off. You know what I'm saying? So if he paid him, so here's the importance of what you said. He paid him $500,000. That means there's going to be a hell of a fight being put up because he paid for it.
4: Oh, yeah. And then three teams had a second-round grade on him, Dolphins, Jets, and I did not know the third team.
1: Do you buy that, by the way?
4: Legal battle going on for sure.
1: I'm not sure if I buy that three teams had a second-round grade on him, but it kind of is.
4: Well, this is a family member, but.
1: That's what the family member said, too. Okay, gotcha.
4: Yeah.
1: We'll see how it ultimately plays out.
4: By the way, I've been traveling, so I can't wait for you to get back to the NBA segment so I can hear how my Dallas Mavericks did today.
1: Oh, you're going to be thrilled about your Mavericks, pal. I appreciate you. We'll get to the NBA coming up here in a second, man. Brendan is in Rhode Island, so I will wrap up our Brendan Sorsby talk. Brendan, what's going on, man? You got the final one.
5: Hey, what's going on, Doug?
1: What's going on?
5: Good. You can hear me?
1: Yep, I got you.
5: Yeah, first time listener, first time caller, bro.
1: So, I don't
5: think Sorsby should really be nixed from the supplemental draft. I mean, it's on the owners, the teams to decide who the final draft is on. And as far as we know, like, he didn't bet against himself or his team. He signed an NIL deal for $5 million. You know, like, you look back at the MLB and Pete Rose, right? Mm-hmm. He never bet against his team to lose, but he's blacklisted from the Hall of Fame. And he's got some of the best numbers and stats in the MLB. And, like, where I think that Sorsby tripped up was he could have had any of his boys just place a bet with whatever money he made off that $5 million NIL deal. Mm-hmm. And just, you know, he got caught, which, I mean, it's going to happen. I mean, it's legal now with sports betting and everything.
1: Right.
5: And it's a very sketchy kind of tripped up situation where you can't really sit there and say one way or the other, but at least he didn't bet against himself, you know what I mean? Like, he bet.
1: So do we know that for sure? Everybody keeps assuming that. Do we know that for sure or not?
5: Well, that's what I read. I mean, I can't say for sure or not.
1: I'm saying that I don't know if the people they put it in the article even know. And I appreciate the call, brother.
5: Well,
1: it's all fascinating when it comes to this Brendan Sorsby situation. I hope he's really learned his lesson. I do, because I'd hate to see him throw a career away and millions of dollars away because he can't stop putting $5 parlays in. Now, clearly it was more than that. That would be my problem if I got called sports gambling. They'd be like, damn it, he put out a 24-legger, one reception. It gets me geeked up, and I'm happy that we have the best gambling sponsor in America with our pals at the DraftKings Sportsbook. I'm going to play so many $5 parlays this year during the NFL season. I say it to Denton Day all the time, because this is going to be like our fifth football season together. I'm going to change my life this year. I've said it every year since we started working together, man, that I'm going to change my life this year when it comes to this sports gambling. A bunch of dudes had their lives changed tonight forever with the 2026 NBA draft. Night one in the books. And here's what I'll say. My biggest takeaway is from tonight in the draft. The top four dudes that we have been talking about throughout the entirety of this process, none of those four dudes are going to win the Rookie of the Year in 2026, and I'll tell you why. As far as A.J. DeBanza goes, because of who he is going to be playing alongside in the nation's capital, Trae Young, Anthony Davis, Keyshawn George, Trey Johnson, I don't know, and I could be totally wrong on this, I don't know if he is going to have the offensive numbers necessary to win this award. And let's just be frank about it, right? The rookie of the year in the NBA is 1,000% a offensive award. And usually, right, the leading rookie scorer is the guy that wins the award. I don't believe that's going to be A.J. DeBanta. I also don't believe that it's going to be Darren Peterson when you look at who he's sharing the floor with. Lauri Markkanen, Jaren Jackson, Keyonte George, Ace Bailey. I just don't think the shots are going to be there for him. Not saying that him and DeBanta aren't going to score. They're going to score. They're going to fill it up. But they simply aren't going to have the volume that maybe some other guys are going to have. Cameron Boozer, he's the guy that I think is kind of like a dark horse, because I do look at his opportunity in Memphis and go, well, hey, Slim, who's taking opportunities away from you? And the answer really is nobody. My question with Boozer, yeah, I know all the scouts love him. I know he's got a great head of hair. His beard connects. He's light-skinned. There's so much to love about Boozer, dog. He is literally the prince who was promised. But when the tough gets going and you're in the NBA having to bang 82 nights a year, we'll see just how big, bad, and tough Cameron Boozer is. I don't think he wins the Rookie of the Year. I don't think Caleb Wilson wins it because he doesn't have the offensive skill to do so. I think there's one clear-cut Rookie of the Year in the NBA. It's going to be Darius Acuff, who went 7th overall tonight to the Sacramento Kings. He is the best scorer in this class, not named DeBanta, not named Peterson. And I know some of you are probably saying, well, what the hell is that saying, Linnell? Those are two prolific scorers that would have been at the top of any draft here recently, outside of Wemby and Flag. And I'm real quick on the Flag piece. If A.J. DeBanta was in last year's draft, I think there were some talent evaluators that would have taken him first. I'm just saying. But with Acuff in his situation, if you're a Kings fan out there, you should be salivating at the opportunity that he gets. And I think the most important piece of this, when it comes to his rookie year with the Kings, they've got to pull everyone into the gym, veterans, rookies, scouts, trainers, the people in the front office, and say, let's make no mistake about it, right? Yeah, he's a rookie. But we're giving him the keys to the offense right away. We're rolling out the basketball. I would have him stand at the damn free throw line. I'd have everybody else standing on the baseline. And I roll it out to him slow, like you're hitting the triangle button in 2K, right? And I say, hey, y'all, this is his team, without a shadow of a doubt. And fall the hell in line. He will win the Offensive Rookie of the Year, one, because he's going to have the most opportunities. I almost said ops. I was listening to a Dan Quinn presser earlier, Denton. So the ops is in my vocabulary right now. He's going to have the most opportunities, though. He will get the necessary shot attempts to be the Offensive Rookie of the Year. And I think the efficiency is going to be there as well. Another massive takeaway that I had tonight was just the overall dysfunction that seems to exist right now in Golden State with the Warriors. There was some audio that, not audio, some video from the Warriors war room that went viral tonight. It was Warriors owner Joe Lacob and their general manager Mike Dunleavy seemingly disagreeing on where they should go with the number 11 overall pick. It ultimately ends up being Jaxel Lindenborg from the University of Michigan. And dysfunction aside for Golden State, I love the pick. I think he's a guy that can fit alongside Steph Curry seamlessly. He can take some of the offensive load off, because I think he's going to be a guy that walks in right away and is able to put the ball in the cup. But the bigger picture issue is there trouble in paradise here? Just look at the timeline here of Golden State post-championship. Jordan Poole gets punched in the mouth. Klay Thompson's out of there. Steph Curry injured, missing time all throughout the course of the regular season. And then Draymond's podcast gets dropped. Why do you mention Draymond's podcast, Linnell? Because I think his ego has gone up 1,000 ego points since the podcast has kind of come into fruition, right? And he's always running his mouth on there. I look at Draymond Green as one of the big reasons why the Warriors are where they are right now. Where are they? They're a dynasty, a former dynasty, that is now scratching and clawing to get into the play-in tournament. They have all acknowledged, from Kerr to Draymond, that, hey, maybe our goals in 2026 look a little bit different than what they did in 2017. And that's okay. I continue to believe, though, with Golden State, if they can put their egos to the side, if they can get on one accord and get some talent in between the margins, they'll be frisky in the Western Conference simply off the strength of having Steph Curry. Their offseason in terms of what they do in July via the trade and free agency is going to be huge and tell a lot of the story as to what they'll be. The other side of the coin is this. Why are the Warriors in this situation? They should be in the position to be a contender right now, despite guys being up there in age. They have swung and missed on so many draft picks. And when I say swung and missed, not like the dudes are busting out of the league, but they're not living up to their draft billing. Moses Moody, Podemski, James Wiseman, Jonathan Kuminga, and that one's a self-inflicted wound. Because Steve Kerr, it's 2 a.m. Eastern time. I can say this. Was like Steve Kerr's wife like cheating on him with Kuminga? That's the only thing I can think of as to why he hated Jonathan Kuminga. Or maybe it's because Kuminga didn't brush his damn hair. I didn't like that. Somebody that brushes their hair routinely here on the show. Him and Kevin Durant got a whole lot in common. Ashy, nappy hair. That's what you do here on Late Night Radio. You Joan. But no, their inability to hit on the draft picks and make them a part of the core and have them fit in between the margins is why they're in this spot right now. Yaxel could be the saving grace. I believe he's got all NBA upside. The fact that people are saying, oh, we're not going to draft him because he's 24, I look at that totally opposite than what some people do. I look at that and go, that means there's going to be no rookie wall. That means there's going to be grown man strength. And maybe, just maybe, he contributes sooner and reaches his ceiling faster, right? Because he's already 24. I don't look at it as a negative at all. 7'4 wingspan, dribble, pass, shoot. There's nothing Yaxel Lindenborg can't do. His biggest flaw is his birth certificate. There's nothing he can do about that. There is trouble in paradise, though. I don't believe all is well in Golden State. The fact that that video went viral online of those two arguing in the war room, it looked like, talking with their hands and getting passionate, it's not a good look. You know what's an even worse look? Addressing it. GM of the Warriors, Mike Dunleavy, did just that during his post-draft media availability.
6: Yeah, we got into it about best golf course in San Francisco, and he didn't agree with me, which, you know, it's all in the eye of the beholder. But no, I mean, the other guy that you brought up, and the other play, like, this is a really strong draft. So I felt like once we got to 9, 10, 11, we were going to be anxious to see who falls there. But we felt like at 11, no matter what happened, we were going to get a good player. So as far as the discussion with Joe and I, yeah, I mean, I think at that point there's probably some talks about trades and things like that, but ultimately we were all in agreement to land on taking Axel.
7: Thanks, Wilbur. Steve, at a panel right before the draft, mentioned to the public panel that there were it was a good thing you were at 11 and not 12, that there were 11 players. I don't know, again, if you want to get that specific with it, relatively true?
6: Yeah, I mean, I think I said it last week, I'm glad, you know, we're at 11, not 15. You know, 15 would, if we had made the playoffs, we would have been at 15 and, you know, sitting there a week ago, like, man, I wish we would have made the playoffs, but I'm really happy we have 11. So, yeah, I mean, if I'm being frank, we had 11 players in this draft. So going into it, we knew we'd get one. Maybe a couple extra made it through, but it was definitely a tight line there of where we're picking.
1: There's so much to unpack with that. One, he tried to tell a joke, which really just was him outing the situation, saying, yeah, we were arguing about the best, or we're disagreeing about the best golf course in San Francisco. My ass. He then goes on to tell you, yeah, we were in disagreement about a player. You know what we don't know? Did they draft who Dunleavy wanted or who Jalakob wanted? We know it's Yaxel, but who wanted him more? Based off of what Dunleavy said there at the end of it, he mentioned trades were a possibility. Jalakob wants to win more than anything. I don't think Jalakob has the patience to watch this team with Steph Curry on it still not be a title contender. So when you talk about a potential trade for number 11 overall, that would be bringing a pretty big fish back to the Bay Area, something that maybe ownership wanted to do for the short term, but in the long term, Dunleavy saying, hey, Slim, that's just not the best course of action for us as an organization, and I can respect it. Warriors are going to be one of the most fascinating teams to watch coming up here during the 2026 season. More importantly, what are they going to do to continue to improve this roster? Because I doubt, based off of the demeanor and body language of Joe Lacob, he ain't trying to lose. But how do they get better in the margins without a whole lot of assets and capital? There was one big winner of the entire week. It's only Tuesday, Linnell. Wednesday now. Still, one team already here, as we sit here early Wednesday morning, has already won the week. The Milwaukee Bucks should take a bow for how they have handled themselves as an organization over the past calendar year. Because I think it's deep in the rap, right? They shut Giannis down against his will. He went to the NBA Players Association about it, all because they wanted to tank. They knew what it was. They knew that the writing was on the wall with Giannis. They were going to move him. Everyone kept saying, why didn't you just move him at the deadline? Why'd you drag this out? I'll tell you why they didn't move him at the deadline. You didn't know at the deadline what pick you could possibly get. You didn't know at the deadline what pick exactly you were moving him for. Last night you did. You got the 13th overall pick. You got a first in 2031. You got a first in 2033. And more importantly, you have now moved on from your franchise icon, and you don't have a bottom five roster in the sport. You moved on from your franchise icon, and if all things go well and you're healthy, you should be very much in that playoff play-in conversation within the landscape of the Eastern Conference. I'm not saying they're going to be a top five, top six seed, but it wouldn't stun me. I've seen crazier things than the Bucks finishing with the 7th seed or the 8th seed or the 9th seed. They had 2 lottery picks. They had to knock it out of the park, and they absolutely did. At number 10 overall, they go with Braden Burries out of Arizona. And at number 13 overall, they take a guy that I think has as much upside as anybody in this class. It was Nate Amant out of Tennessee. And I always refer to what DeBanza said a couple of weeks ago when he was asked, outside of yourself, who are the best players in this class? First, he listed Darren Peterson. And second, it wasn't Cameron Boozer or Caleb Wilson that he listed. He listed Nate Amant. So I'm excited about what the Bucks could be. They've got Khalil Ware. They've got Miles Turner. They've got Nate Amant. The size that this group has is real. Question is, how will Taylor Jenkins mesh it all together and get this thing to work and have them function as a unit? The other big news that we got, I will tell you, coming up on the other side of the break, this is Westwood One Sports Night.
0: The U.S. men's national team is cruising. 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USA! USA! They've clinched first place in Group D. Can they finish group play 3-0? U.S. versus Turkey. 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
1: This is Westwood One Sports Night. Oliver, every time you play this comeback from break, bro, I got to really listen closely to hear what the hell she's actually saying. Shout out to the guy, Gonna Wanna. Hopefully he's a huge AJ DeBanza fan, because DeBanza is a huge Gonna fan. DeBanza, the number one overall pick in the 2026 NBA draft by way of the Washington Wizards, Chocolate City, getting themselves a star to usher in the next era of Wizards basketball. I don't think he's going to be the Rookie of the Year, though. That distinction will belong to Darius Acuff of the Sacramento Kings, who went 7th overall. Last night, a lot of our time was spent on the Giannis Antetokounmpo sweepstakes that finally went final. We finally saw the biggest domino of the NBA offseason fall. Giannis gets dealt to the Miami Heat for the package that had been on the table for a while, according to a lot of insiders. Immediately, though, about 20 minutes after, maybe not even that long after the deal was announced, I immediately started thinking about the other team that was interested and aggressive in their pursuit of Giannis Antetokounmpo. That was the Boston Celtics. And they dangled former Finals MVP Jaylen Brown in 2 firsts in exchange for Giannis' services. The question that I asked earlier tonight, and I'll reiterate it and ask here again, is the reward worth the risk? The potential reward was them acquiring Giannis Antetokounmpo, and in the short term, being the best team within the Eastern Conference. They acquired Giannis. If they would have acquired Giannis, talking about Boston, right off the rip, they are immediately in the driver's seat out east. I don't think there was an argument. But the risk that you run is the risk that we're seeing play out here in real time. You can't keep dangling Jaylen Brown out there for folks, right? I used the relationship analogy earlier in the show. How many times can you go up to your significant other and go, hey, babe, I'm interested in potentially getting a better girlfriend if I could go bag one? What do you expect your significant other to say? Oh, it's fine, honey. It'll be okay. I don't care if you're a man, a woman, or other. You're not going for it. You're just not. You're just not having it. That's why I look at this situation with Boston and go, okay, how many times can you dangle Jaylen Brown, right, and not end up closing the deal and then bring him back and massage things over and act as if everything's okay? You can't. You just can't. But Boston's going to try. Their general manager, Brad Stevens, he tried earlier tonight as he gave us his thoughts on where things currently stand with the relationship between Boston and Jaylen Brown.
2: It's like, you know, I'm never going to predict the future, but like every indication, everything that I think about is with over the past few years has been building around those guys. Right. And so obviously you never know. But at the same time, I think the one thing I want to make very clear is how valued he's always been. Like, and he's been amazing. He's been an amazing teammate, great person to be around. And you know, whether that run ends 10 years from now, when he retires or before, there's a lot to celebrate. And you know, that we have a great relationship and an open relationship, where we talk about everything. And, but I don't want to predict the future, but you know, I look at it as this is our team.
1: Brad Stevens, you're a smart cookie. This was dumb as hell on your behalf. The juice not worth the squeeze, in my opinion. Because the move to acquire Giannis, yeah, it would have made you better in the short term. But in the long term, is Boston better off as a result? I think not. I was pretty, you know, steadfast in this last night. He has played his final game as a member of the Boston Celtics. Talk about Jaylen Brown. I fully believe that Jaylen Brown has played his final game with the Celtics. You can't keep doing this to a guy and expect him not to get upset, expect him not to take it personally. And for all the people out there who say, oh, it's a business, it's a business, it's a business. Okay. Things get personal in business, guys. It just is what it is. Brad Stevens, in the audio we just played for you, he had that to say during his post-draft media availability. Ahead of round one, we heard from Shams Charania, who gave us his spin on where things currently stand with the relationship between Jaylen Brown and the Celtics.
3: For Boston here.
4: Malika, sources tell me that even after the failed trade of Giannis and the Celtics, that the team has engaged and listened on trade conversations and offers around Jaylen Brown even today. They've talked to teams, and teams that I've spoken to feel like there is a level of intention behind this with the Celtics, but that doesn't mean a trade will necessarily happen. Jaylen Brown has 3 years left on his deal at a supermax clip. He is extension eligible this offseason, 2 years, $140 million plus. So a decision on that will be due if he is on the roster. Either way it goes, there's going to be some hard conversations and a level of a fallout here with the Celtics and Jaylen Brown.
1: Shams said, hey, they're trading them, y'all. That's kind of how I feel about it. And like I said, I was steadfast with it last night. I don't believe you can come back from this. I think the relationship between the Celtics and Jaylen Brown, I think it's unsalvageable. I think it's past the point of return. And I think he's played his last game in a Celtics uniform. Question is, now that the world, right, seemingly knows, hey, we're trying to move on from this guy, what does that do to his value around the association? That's why I keep asking the question. Is the reward, was the reward, the potential reward, worth the nasty risk that you've ran? 310-840-4910 is the number. Let's go out to the Peach State. I got Johnny in Georgia, Atlanta, Georgia, to be specific. Johnny, what you got for us, man?
5: What's going on? Hey, can I say something about that Sorsby thing real quick?
1: Of course,
5: brother. So I'll put like this. I would hope they had a supplemental draft because I want to look at an organization that would draft him over drafting a quarterback that was in the Super Bowl, but y'all blackball him because he want to take a knee against police brutality, but y'all going to be okay with drafting a quarterback that pretty much hurt the integrity of the game. So I wanted to open up a quarterback about that, but that's here no say right now. But that's what I want to see. But my thing with I don't think it hurt the Jaylen Brown thing at all because guess what? I love him in Atlanta, or I love him with my Pacers, and I don't think it hurt him at all. But then I want to say something about the draft. Yeah. Hey, man, I don't care what nobody say. Caleb Wilson is the best player at this draft this year. And last thing, the Bucks won the draft tonight by drafting Nate Emmitt.
1: Yep.
5: They won the draft, the trade, and everything else. I never seen nobody got robbed with a Nerf gun, but that was the Miami Heat guy did. They got robbed with a Nerf gun, and the Bucks will be back on top before the Miami Heat will. That's my take, man.
1: Hey, Johnny, before we let you run, brother, you know that's the first time you did.
5: What's going on?
1: You've been calling in there, and now you're one of our number one supporters, brother. You ain't tell us you got two teams now, Slim. You ain't tell us you were for the Pacers and the Hawks. Talk about some of my Pacers.
5: I've been a Pacers fan since I was 12 years old. Okay. The Hawks just piss me up and makes me mad every now and then, so it's kind of hard to support them. But I do want to see the whole team do good. So I like
1: did
5: the
1: you
5: draft.
1: Like Fleming's?
5: I like Fleming's. I think he's a leader. He's not a good scorer, but he's a leader in something. At a point guard position that we need, I like Fleming. I wish they would have gotten Nate Emmitt, but they didn't. But I'm glad they didn't get there.
1: Hey, Johnny, I'm glad you know ball when it comes to Nate Emmitt, man. Brother can play.
5: Oh, yeah, yeah.
1: It's just last year.
5: Right,
1: last year wasn't a good showing for him because of what they asked him to do. Yeah, I appreciate you as always, brother. I got to let you run. Thanks for calling us per usual, man. 310-840-4910 is how you reach us here on the talking text line. Why did I give the number out? I don't know because we're not taking any more calls. We will read some texts, though, and put the show to bed by recapping a night that started off horribly for me but ended horribly as well, low-key. That's next here on Westwood One Sports Night.
0: South Beach is going Greek.
6: Yeah!
0: The Miami Heat have won the Giannis Antetokounmpo sweepstakes, acquiring the two-time MVP in a blockbuster deal that includes Tyler Hero. Can Giannis restore Heat culture and put Miami back in the title picture? Westwood One Sports.
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0: 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Here's Linnell Willingham.
1: Best part of the team. 310-840-4910, the number. Here on What's With One Sports Night, Linnell Willingham. Riding with you for one final segment here as we put the show to bed. Wrapping up what has been, I'll be honest, full transparency, truth serum, hands up, boo. It's been a mixed bag day for you, boy. It has. Very geeked up about the Wizards drafting AJ DeBanza. I was out at the Anthem in Washington, D.C., is where the Wizards held their official NBA draft watch party. Bunch of Wizards legends there, including John Wall, who, 15 years after being the number one overall pick, still the most popular person at a Wizards draft party. So that's lit. So that was cool. Getting a chance to, like, see him was awesome. I got to show him this really cool picture. And I told him, hey, you've grown up a little bit, haven't you? If you're watching on YouTube, you can see it. I'll probably tweet it out as well. This is his rookie year. Me, John Wall, and my brother. Right after he won the NBA Rookie of the Month. Got some special access backstage, which was super cool. I saw JaVale McGee in person for the first time, who is still to this day the largest human being I've ever seen in person. Imagine a man of JaVale McGee's size wearing ripped, whole skinny jeans, walking through the concourse at Cap One Arena, ducking literally because backstage is so short and small for him. That was awesome. Got to catch Kendrick Perkins on the phone with his mom in an emotional state. That was cool. And then I heard Thabo Sefolosha, who I didn't realize has the ultimate aura, say, "Hey, Russie Russ," when he was calling out for Russell Westbrook. They were playing the Oklahoma City Thunder that night. Also got a pick with KD as well. I say all that to say, seeing John Wall at the Anthem tonight was probably that, with DeBanza being selected, the two highlights of the night tonight. It started off, though, like a night from hell. Full transparency. I live 27 miles away from the Anthem. And those of you all out there, no matter what region of the country you're listening, and if you got that punk-ass traffic that they have out in Georgia and Texas and Oklahoma, y'all don't know about DMV traffic, man. 27 miles to get from here, my crib, to the Anthem out in D.C. When I got to the 0.9-mile mark, I had 23 minutes left in my commute. I was ready to set someone ablaze, I swear for the Lord. And I got my windows down because I don't want to blow my AC. The smell of my AC right now is a little weird. I'll explain that a little bit later. But I get to a point where, not immediately, but I get there. Let me give you the full scope of the things. My point of contact was like, be there at 6:30. So I'm like, oh yeah, I'll be there at 6:20. So I'm like, okay, I get there at 6:20. I searched for parking. I searched for parking from 6:20 to 7:10, damn it. The show started at 7. Ridiculous, dog. And then, don't get me started. And then Denton smirking in the background, because I called him venting on the way home, and he goes, hey. You're in Maryland, pal. What do you expect?
2: No, I was making fun of drivers.
1: Yeah, the drivers of Maryland, yeah.
2: How much did you pay?
1: Oh, for parking? Huh. Thank you. Thank you for reminding me. Anybody who wants to reimburse me, my Apple Pay is my phone number. Just DM me. $60 to freaking park tonight, dude. I searched high and low for 50 consecutive minutes. Late to end up paying $60 anyway. It's the worst bit ever, bro. Literally was heated.
2: How do you even explain this to someone who lives in, like, Indiana?
1: Yeah, they'll be like, well, why are you paying that much money for parking? Because that's what D.C. does.
2: You get capital free parking in Saturday and Sundays, and we got to pay $60.
1: He's literally, dude. And so there was an embarrassing moment that I had. I can't lie. I'm making illegal U-turns at a certain point. I drove on the sidewalk at a certain point. I swear to God, I drove on the sidewalk. Denton, you actually know me as a habitual sidewalk driver.
2: I was going to say, can we please tell the story? Because Oliver Popular has never heard the story. The listeners never heard a story of when you legitimately parked on a sidewalk and then sent a salesperson to move your car.
1: That's my third incident and second involving you where I'm illegally on the sidewalk. The first of which, you remember we did day two of the draft together. And I did TV in the morning, and I was scrambling like hell to get to the studios in D.C. And when I got there, bro, I drove, swear to God, I'm embarrassed by this, but I did it because I wasn't trying to be late, guys. You can't be late in this industry. You just can't, despite what some people may say. I drove on the sidewalk for at least a block. And I got a Hyundai Tucson, a four-wheel drive, baby. I'm trucking it on the sidewalk, and I'm saying a little prayer under my breath. Max, Lord, please get me.
2: Bro, I'd be screaming the prayer. I need to make sure he hears it at this point.
1: Bro, so I drove on the sidewalk. That was last year, 2025 draft, actually, that I did that. Then what Denton's talking about was the 2024 season. We're at National Harbor for a night game. Yeah. Oh my goodness. Yeah. For Sunday Night Football, it was Commanders and Falcons. And the Commanders ended up clinching the playoffs off of that game. It was a madhouse because everybody wanted to come hang out with your boys and do the watch party bit with us and our bit that we were doing during the football season. And I was also underestimated the amount of time it was going to take to get there.

0: car.
1: Well, I mean, to fully paint the picture, you were spiked insanely high on adrenaline, and then you realized as you came down from the adrenaline, oh my God, I just parked my car on the sidewalk.
0: I don't even think, because we were, so we did the pregame show first, and then we did the actual in-game broadcast. I think we may have gotten almost halfway through the pregame show, which was a three-hour pregame, before I realized, I'm on the sidewalk. And I don't have a street team vehicle. Like, that was why, to my credit now, I got the inspiration because I saw this big Odyssey DC truck parked on the, but they weren't parked in front of the door, though. So I had to park in front of the door because of where they were parked. Just ludicrous, dog. I don't like driving, first and foremost. I didn't get my license until the summer of 2024. The year that Jesus blessed us with, that was my first year with a license. I drove illegally for years. I totaled a car without a license. Fell asleep behind the wheel, driving from Bethany, West Virginia, back to Washington, D.C. I left at, 3 o'clock in the morning. I had a 9 a.m. show. It's a four-hour drive, so I gave myself some wiggle room. And next thing you know, it was... And I didn't have a license, so me and the person that I was in the car with, he said he was driving because he had a license. But he wasn't driving because he was slightly inebriated.
1: I hope the statute of limitations on that has passed.
0: It has. It has. And unfortunately, so has my good brother and college roommate, man. That's actually a super sad moment, and it sucks. It was very much my best friend, and he is no longer with us, unfortunately. But... I know he's laughing upstairs because that was a crazy-ass night that we had and a crazy-ass weekend that we had. So shout out my good brother, Abe. Man, bottom line, moral of the story, me and driving, I hate it. Me and driving in D.C., I hate it even more. And if you're a driver out there in the DMV and you heard me yelling expletives tonight as my windows were slightly cracked so I didn't suffocate, I apologize. Appreciate you all, as always, locking in with us here on Westwood One Sports Tonight. Thank you to our guy, Oliver Popular. Thank you to the super producer, Denton Day. Most importantly, thank you to your calls, making the people show what it's supposed to be. The King of North Kakalaki back with us tomorrow. Drake Toll, what up?
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2: 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It appears by its own numbers, the U.S. government seems insolvent. 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

0: take you coast to coast, bringing you the latest and greatest in the world of sports. Top of the mind right now, night one of the 2026 NBA draft. One of the most highly anticipated drafts in recent memory, officially in the books. And to me, there's one massive winner of not just the draft tonight, guys, but the entire week. Can we take a bow real quick? Or can we give a round of applause, I meant, real quick? I can't believe I'm saying this about a Jimmy Haslam-led team twice in one offseason. The damn Milwaukee Bucks, baby. This is how you get rid of a superstar and don't suck. What the Milwaukee Bucks were able to do, starting with what they accomplished last night, bringing in Tyler Hero, bringing in Khalil Ware, bringing in Jaime Jaquez, and then the 13th overall pick, right? You are setting yourself up to be looking pretty sweet in life post Giannis. And here's the difference, right? Normally, and I think this thought process of the Bucks front office has something to do with this. Normally, when we have seen stars, moved in the past, their respective team normally goes on to tank for the following two, three, four seasons, however long it takes to get yourself back afloat. For the Milwaukee Bucks, if they keep this group together, and I have every reason to believe that they will, this is a group in the Eastern Conference good enough to make the play-in tournament. If they're healthy and, you know, the youngsters give them what I think they're going to give them, this group's got a real shot, man. They have the good mix of veterans and youngsters. Perfect mix, I would say, of veterans and young players between Tyler Hero and Kyle Kuzma and Miles Turner. And I like what they have here. This is what's most fascinating about all of this is who they added tonight. We did a mock draft last night here on the show, and I believe we got the two picks at 10 and 13 dead on for the Milwaukee Bucks. My favorite pick from them, I love them taking Nate Amen at 13. They go with Braden Burries at 10. A lot of people expected that. He's a dude that in his one season at Arizona showed you everything you needed to know, man. Can shoot, really good defender, has got length. He's got multiple real strengths of his as a rookie that should allow him to be a guy that gets heavy minutes early on. And you expect that, obviously, because he's the 10th pick. But his running mate, his youngster, his fellow draft mate in round one that he's going to get to run with, Nate Amet, mwah. Milwaukee, you may have just drafted another Giannis Antetokounmpo. That is how good Nate Amet could be. That is how good Nate Amet could be. And I told you all, I said this last week when we were doing our mock draft with a guy, Josh Graham, who will be back in the saddle with us tomorrow night here for Westwood One Sports Night. I told him, you know, when A.J. DeBanza, who is – DeBanza's done more media than any number one overall pick I've ever seen. He's talking to everybody that's got a microphone. He finished up today with a Breakfast Club interview. He sat in front of Charlamagne Tha God. The brother's about it. I love A.J. DeBanza. But – DeBanza said, you know, me and Darren Peterson have been competing against each other for years. And he was asked the best two players outside of this class, the best two players in this class outside of himself, obviously. You know who DeBanza said? He said Darren Peterson out of Kansas. And then he mentioned Nate Amet. And a lot of the talent evaluators out there across the country felt this way as well. Amet was the number two player in the class. For some scouting departments out of high school, right? Like, you got Rivals and you got two other big, you know, Draft 24/7. I think there's one other one that I'm forgetting, but, and you got the ESPN, you know, top rankings. Nate Amet, throughout the entirety of his high school career, was considered in the same ilk as a Cameron Boozer, as a A.J. DeBanza, as a Darren Peterson. His year this past season at Tennessee, obviously, right? It turned some scouts off of him, but you can't deny it. His mix of size, you want to talk about the perimeter skill, the shot-making potential, his movement at 6'10", 210 pounds, he's the real deal and has the chance to be the real deal. Sometimes in college, right, especially with that Tennessee team that was a veteran-laden group, sometimes in college you play a role to best suit your basketball team while sacrificing some other parts of your game. I think that's the story with Nate Amen. Brother can go, man. He can go. And if you look at his frame, right, he's somebody that can put on weight. He's somebody that can be hulking and big. He's got the ability to play above the rim. He's got the ability to get the ball off the glass and push in transition. I love everything about this young brother, dude. Like, and here's the crazy part. He began this year, before the college basketball season started, a lot of different folks across the country, you know, talked about him as a projected top five pick. So when you put that into consideration, right, if you're a Bucks fan, like, he's one of the dudes in this draft that had the most upside, in my opinion. You pair a high upside player, Nate Amen, with one of the most sure things in the draft to me, talking about Braden Burries, man. The thing I love the most about Burries, right, and what he did last year at Arizona. Sometimes with these freshmen, there's an acclimation period that you got to go through, right, and you don't always get off to a great start. And for some folks, like Nate Amen, right, I ain't throwing shade, just being honest, right, for some folks, that can ruin your entire freshman campaign. For some folks, for some kids, you can't rebound from the brick wall that you hit. You can't rebound from the slow start. The fact that Braden Burries did, and the fact that he played his best basketball in the month of March and in the tournament and in conference tournament play, I think it says a lot about him, who he is, and what he's made of. Bottom line, I think he's got all of the tools in the world. The question that I have at the NBA level, and it'll be interesting to see what Coach Spoelstra and company do, is he somebody that at the next level is a point guard or a shooting guard? Does he have the handle to be able to withstand NBA ball pressure? Does he have the handle to, you know, be able to withstand the physicality of the NBA? The shooting stroke is there. The defense, I also feel like, is there. I think for him, it's going to be the ball handling. How does he handle pressure? Can he be a play initiator at the next level? But big picture here for the Milwaukee Bucks, if you're a fan of the Bucks, you got to be geeked up about what you have right now. The other piece of it that I keep going back to, and we hit on this a lot last night. Normally, like I said, when you normally move on from a star like Giannis, it sends shockwaves, right, throughout the NBA that, A, you're looking to tank. And with Milwaukee, one, Jimmy Haslam's an owner that wants to sell tickets. He ain't tanking for nothing, right? He wants to sell tickets. And then two, with the new reformed NBA draft lottery, right, there is no real incentive, right? There is no real incentive to tank and to lose on purpose at this point. So I am pretty interested and intrigued by what Milwaukee could be next year within the landscape of the Eastern Conference. I'm not saying, you know, they're going to be a top six seed or anything, but if they have aspirations of the play-in tournament, I don't think that's out of, you know, I don't think that's a stretch or, you know, imagination at all. Like, this is a talented group. The question is, how do they all gel together? That's the same case with really every NBA team that you're going to talk about here. But to me, without a shadow of a doubt, man, the Bucks, big winners, not just tonight on draft night with their two lottery picks, but I look at the course of the entire week, man. Not succumbing to the pressure of taking a bad deal. They took the deal that they wanted to take. I know there were some reports about, you know, some potential friction between John Horst, the GM, and Jimmy Haslam, the owner. But basketball wins at this point. Basketball wins out. And the Milwaukee Bucks, I think after bringing in Braden Burries and Nate Amen, they're in position to be a pretty frisky team next year within the landscape of the Eastern Conference. 310-840-4910 is the number. Night one of the NBA draft officially in the books. You know how I get down. Give me your way too early prediction for NBA Rookie of the Year on the Talking Text Line. 310-840-4910 is the number. The other thing that I instantly think about, and Denton was obviously thinking about this too as well, who do they start next year? Talking about Milwaukee. What is the starting five that they ultimately roll out? Because they could get super freaky. Like, you want to have size off your bench, so I don't know if they ultimately start Ware and Miles Turner together, because you want to have some front court size off your bench. But the length that Milwaukee possesses between Turner, Ament, Ware, Burry's at the guard spot, Ryan Rollins, if he gets the nod at point guard over Burry's, is a pest on the defensive end of the floor. Happy he was able to get himself together after his weird departure from the Washington Wizards. I don't know if anyone out there is familiar with that story, but it's one of the weirder ones that I've ever heard. It was crazy because he was on the Wizards during the initial stages of their tank. Him and Jordan Poole had lockers right next to each other, and this is why I was such a Jordan Poole stan. While the rest of the D.C. media market and folks across the country were crushing the guy, he always made time to talk to me. And we're talking everything but basketball. We're talking how he grew up in the state of Wisconsin. We're talking about other teams hating on him. We're talking about him being the villain of the NBA. We're talking about him being, you know, happy for the opportunity to mentor. And then ultimately just being happy about being in the NBA. But Ryan Rollins, who was his locker mate, had the locker next to him, shipped out of the nation's capital for shoplifting. He got caught, allegedly, stealing from a CVS and was ultimately waived by the Wizards. And he has resurrected his career. Last year for the Milwaukee Bucks, one of the best stories to me in the entire NBA was Ryan Rollins. 17 points, 6 assists, 5 rebounds for Ryan Rollins on 40% shooting from three, guys. So it's not all doom and gloom if you're a Milwaukee Bucks fan. Yeah, I know you got rid of your prince, your king, Giannis Antetokounmpo. I get all that. That's great. Emotionally, it's probably tough. It's taking a toll on the fan base. You're thinking, damn it, we're going to go back to sucking again and basketball being irrelevant here in Wisconsin. Not so fast. Because I believe this iteration of the Milwaukee Bucks, you know, maybe positioned to make a little bit of noise in that 8-10 spot in the Eastern Conference. 310-840-4910 is the number. Let's go out to the DMV region where everybody should be ecstatic. Edwin is in Maryland wanting to chime in. Edwin, what's going on, pal? Welcome into Western One Sports Night.
1: Hey, Lenore, what's going on, man? Good to talk to you again.
0: What's going on, dude? Appreciate you chiming in,
1: man. You're welcome. You know, at first I wanted to bounce when we won the lottery. I was so sure that's what I wanted us to do. But honestly, in the last, like, 2 weeks, my opinion turned. I felt like I like the analysis of Peterson. I felt like he's more of a player that takes over, which is what we need. That's the type of player we couldn't hope to sign or hope to trade for, you know. And I feel like he's known as a better defensive player, like he's a solid defensive player coming into the league. While with DeBonso, there's projection that he will become a good defensive player. I just feel that, you know, Peterson just has more to his game. I feel like with taking DeBonso, we took the safer option. While I think Peterson is just, I just have this feeling that even though DeBonso will be very good for us, I feel like, you know, in a couple of years, it'll be clear that, man, Peterson has just something extra to his
0: game. Real quick before we let you go, Edwin. Who's your pick for Rookie of the Year?
1: Peterson. I think for the reasons you mentioned also that, you know, I think DeBonso's not going to come in here and just be the number one offensive option. We have, you know, we have a Trae Young. We have other players as well. While in Utah, yeah, they have Keontae George, but and Mark Kennan is good. He's injured all the time. He's not the. I think Peterson can go in there and just, you know, take over as the.
0: For sure, Evan. I appreciate you. I appreciate you as always, my brother. 310-840-4910 is the number. I wonder. And it was ironic, man. As I was walking into the Anthem in D.C. tonight, if you're listening in the DMV area, you're familiar with what I'm talking about. It's where the Wizards held their draft party. I was boots on the ground there tonight for a couple of hours, and real quick on my Washington Wizards. Won't spend too much time. Just the atmosphere in the give a damn level that folks have about Wizards basketball. It should be a very, very fun fall and winter in the nation's capital. 310-840-4910. Night one of the NBA draft officially in the books. The top five went as follows. 1-1 overall. No shocker. AJ DeBanton of the Wizards. Number two, the first pick where there was some real question. It ended up being Darren Peterson out of Kansas. Number three, Cam Boozer going to the Grizzlies. Number four, Caleb Wilson. This was probably the most sure thing in the draft. Caleb Wilson going four to the Chicago Bulls. And then number five, a little bit of a shocker. Not a shocker, but a surprise to me. Keaton Wagler, who had a really good NCAA tournament run. He has parlayed that and a good pre-draft process into being a top five pick in this 2026 NBA draft. I just gave you the top five. Who's your pick for the way, way, way, way too early rookie of the year? Talking text line open for you on that at 310-840-4910. Chance is in Alabama, wants to check in. What's going on, Chance? Welcome in to Westwood One Sports Night. Chance, you there, pal?
2: So I'm just now getting back into the NBA. You know, it's been a little while since I actually, I stopped watching when KD joined the Warriors. I don't know if I told
0: you said that all the time.
2: Good. All right, man. I don't know if I told you. Anyways.
0: Yeah.
2: Anyways. So I'm back. I'm a little bit, you know, a little bit not up to par with my NBA take. So here's my take, right? First of all, what's more entertaining, NFL draft, NBA draft? Second question, drafting a great player from either draft, NBA or NFL, what can propel you, what can skyrocket you to be a, you know, if you're drafting the bottom, a crap team to a darn good team? I would say short-term NBA, but if you have to go quarterback, right, in NFL –
0: So you're trying to say which draft gives you the better opportunity to get a guy that changes your fortunes right away?
2: Right, like Mahomes to KC or LeBron to Cleveland.
0: Chance, I'll correct you there, and I wouldn't say Mahomes to KC because that group was a perennial playoff team without Smith. But I pick up what you're putting down. I appreciate the call. I would say individual talent is much more impactful in the NBA. I think the NFL is much more of a team-oriented game. He mentioned the quarterback position, though. How many times have we seen it? Guys that we lick like a damn ice cream cone throughout the pre-draft process, right? They get drafted 1-1 overall. The talent's still there. They just end up sucking. Because I think in the NFL, more than the NBA, success is dependent upon fit. I think in the NBA, talent just rules. Good question, though. 310-840-4910 is the number. Give me your way too early prediction for NBA Rookie of the Year. Now that night one of the NBA draft is over, we can begin to look ahead at the next coming days. NBA free agency going to be open before we know it. We saw Giannis ultimately get dealt last night to the Miami Heat. We talked about the trickle-down impact it could have for the Boston Celtics. I'll give you the latest on Jaylen Brown and his future in Beantown. Next, here on Westwood One Sports Night. 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
1: Yes, indeedy. Westwood One Sports Night continues as we get you up to 3 a.m. Eastern Time. A lot more to get into. We'll get into the Brendan Sorsby stuff coming up in the 1 a.m. hour on the East Coast. The NFL putting their foot down is the best way that I could describe it when it comes to Sorsby and his future in the National Football League. We'll give you the details on that coming up in about a half hour. Night one of the NBA draft, though, in the books. And really, not a lot of surprises within the top five. Well, we talked about the lack of trades. Really speaks to the amount of talent that there was in this draft and executives and scouts and front office members not wanting to move off of a dude thinking they're going to get another one because, hey, you love a guy in this draft. You love a guy in this draft. I totally understand it and why we didn't see the volume of trades that we've been accustomed to seeing in years past. We did have a trade happen last night live right here on Westwood One Sports Night. You all were awesome in terms of your reaction in real time. The biggest domino of the NBA offseason fell last night. Giannis Antetokounmpo, now a member of the Miami Heat. The reason that this was fascinating, obviously, it's a big player like Giannis being on the move, leaving Milwaukee. You know, it's tough. It's emotional, and it's not something that I think was easy for him, but it had to happen for him to continue to pursue championships. Milwaukee just not in that state right now. The most interesting piece of the Giannis trade 24 hours later is what happens to the team that was in second place in the Giannis Antetokounmpo sweepstakes. That was the Boston Celtics. I said it last night. I will reiterate it here again. I said it last night when it happened. You do not dangle Jaylen Brown for Giannis and don't land Giannis. Because the relationship between Brown and the Celtics has to be soured at this point. Because as we know, right, and I got to talk to the dean of all things D.C. sports in the NBA tonight, our guy David Aldridge, who we'll have on the program here sooner rather than later. I was talking with him saying, look, you, and whenever a smart basketball guy like D.A. confirms my thoughts, I pat myself on the back, doing it again here tonight. Made me feel good, man. I used to play with D.A. on 2K. It was awesome. Full circle moment for you, boy. But the one, you know, thought that we shared and what he, you know, the info he gave me, I wasn't aware that this isn't the first time Boston has shopped Jaylen Brown. They've done this before. How many times, right, think about a lot of married people out there, a lot of people that are in relationships, right, that listen to this program. I know I'm the bachelor of Westwood One Sports, right? For those of you that are in relationships, how many times can you go to your significant other and go, babe, I'm kind of thinking about playing the field tonight before he or she tells your ass to hit the road, Jack, and don't you come back no more? How many times can it happen? That is where I think things currently stand between Brad Stevens, Jaylen Brown, and the Boston Celtics. I think the relationship at this point is beyond repair. But that's just pure speculation on my part, knowing how I would feel in that particular situation. We got a little bit of an answer from the horse's mouth. Brad Stevens, like every other GM post-draft, had a post-draft media availability and, of course, was asked about the future of Jaylen Brown in Boston.
2: Jaylen Brown's a big part of us. Like, you know, I'm never going to predict the future, but like every indication, everything that I think about is with over the past few years has been building around those guys, right? And so obviously you never know. But at the same time, I think the one thing I want to make very clear is how valued he's always been. Like, and he's been amazing. He's been an amazing teammate, great person to be around. And you know, whether that run ends 10 years from now, when he retires or before, there's a lot to celebrate. And, you know, that we have a great relationship and an open relationship, where we talk about everything. And, but I don't want to predict the future, but, you know, I look at it as this is our team.
1: Word salad with extra croutons, ladies and gentlemen. Yeah, you're damn right you're in an open relationship, Brad Stevens. You're damn right. And in 2026, Unfortunately, there are more open relationships going on than there should be. And I need to mind my damn business probably and leave y'all alone. But y'all pick up what I'm putting down here. Tone deaf. That's how I initially described Brad Stevens there. Tone deaf. Do you not understand what you did? It's the ultimate disrespect to multiple times shop a dude who was the finals MVP, guys. That's the thing that kills me. If you feel so strongly about Jaylen Brown the way that you say you do, why in the holy blue hell have you been shopping him? Doesn't make a whole lot of sense. It doesn't. So that was Brad Stevens talking about a half hour ago. Earlier tonight, Baby Woj, as I'm now calling him, because he's just mid compared to Woj. I'm going to be honest with y'all. Shams Charania is mid compared to Adrian Wojnarowski. Baby Woj, Shams, if he hears it, he's probably thinking, that jackass. Baby Woj gave an update on what he's been hearing about the future of Jaylen Brown in Boston before the draft. He had this to say.
3: Malika, sources tell me that even after the failed trade of Giannis and the Celtics, that the team has engaged and listened on trade conversations and offers around Jaylen Brown even today. They've talked to teams, and teams that I've spoken to feel like there is a level of intention behind this with the Celtics, but that doesn't mean a trade will necessarily happen. Jaylen Brown has 3 years left on his deal at a supermax clip. He is extension eligible this offseason, 2 years, $140 million plus. So a decision on that will be due if he is on the roster. Either way it goes, there's going to be some hard conversations and a level of a fallout here with the Celtics and Jaylen Brown.
1: I just, for the life of me, I don't – is the risk worth the reward? 310-840-4910 is the number. I want to open up the phones on that. What do I mean by was the risk worth the reward? You dangling Jaylen Brown's name in trade talks for Giannis was a risk that you were willing to take because you wanted to acquire a two-time MVP, an NBA champion, and one Giannis Antetokounmpo. The risk that you ran, though, that was the potential reward for you, was Giannis, right? The risk that you ran, though, and I've said this throughout the entirety of this process, you ran the risk of pissing off the second, arguably most important player within your franchise in Jaylen Brown. Now, I'm not going to agree with the caller last night that was sounded like he was off of Quaaludes talking about, oh, yeah, Jaylen Brown's better than Jason Tatum. My ass. Never. It's like saying wheat bread is better than white bread. But regular bread is better than potato bread. It just doesn't make sense, and everybody knows it. What you now have here, though, with Boston, and here's the thing about when Shams reports something, you know who he's talking to, right? That's coming directly from the folks in Beantown. Make no mistake about it. I don't even believe that Shams understands the severity of where this relationship currently stands between Boston and Jaylen Brown. So my Uncle Steven, I reference him all the time on the show, big Celtics fan, he's raised me, had a conversation with him on the phone this afternoon. And it's rare that my uncle brings me a take that I think I could deliver here on the air. But he had something today. He's a Celtics fan, so this is right up his wheelhouse. He goes, Nail, man, I'm telling you, mind you, he's just pro-Celtic everything. So last week or a couple of weeks ago when I was talking to him, he's like, nah, man, they better not trade Jaylen Brown. Why everybody want to trade him? Now all of a sudden it's... I mean, if they got to do it, they got to do it. He ain't no better than me. He's just a fan. But the package that he brought up, I thought was fascinating. Do they make a call to Cleveland? Now, trading him within the conference, I think, is a death wish. Because Jaylen Brown on his own team is going to get you 30, right? He said, man, would Cleveland give up Donovan Mitchell and Jared Allen to get Jaylen Brown? And I thought, well, why would – or would – I don't know. It got me thinking. Got me scratching my head a little bit on – is there another suitor out there that we're not talking about when it comes to Jaylen Brown, right? I continue to pigeonhole him to the L.A. Clippers because the deal that I brought on the show last night feels like it makes the most sense. The big thing is, though, moving forward with Jaylen Brown and the Celtics, when it comes to this relationship, like, if you're Boston, you got to realize you're not going to win the championship every year. So – the decision to dangle him for Giannis, I thought was stupid from the get-go. Yes, it makes you the best team in the East probably in the short term. But as I reiterated last night, long term, right? Who's got the better outlook long term, 31-year-old Giannis or 29-year-old Jaylen Brown? The oft-injured star or the guy that's barely missed any time throughout the course of his career? I didn't think it was a tough decision for Boston. What I also question and wonder is this. Brad Stevens ain't no dummy, man. I'm not going to call him a dummy. But I do think, because this isn't the first time we've heard about rumblings about Jaylen Brown out of Boston. What I say all the time about pro sports, right? Relationships are so big. Once you ruin a relationship, once a team, rather, ruins a relationship with a player, sometimes it's almost impossible to salvage it. Or maybe it gets salvaged way too late. I think this relationship between Brown and the Celtics has been on unstable footing for about 2-3 years now, if I'm being frank about it. I think they've been on unstable footing for a while. The team that won the title, right, a couple of years ago, and it was what? They had Porzingis, they had Horford. It was a mob that they had, right? The Celtics and Brad Stevens have struggled in between the margins to get pieces that fit alongside Brown and Tatum. So, like, that... If Brad Stevens is feeling impatient here, look in the mirror, pal. You're the reason this is like this. And I think Boston, when you look at some of their moves, like Peyton Pritchard and Baylor Shireman, like, they draft and develop. They do. So to me, this idea of trading Brown, it's super reactionary. The idea of dangling him for Giannis was super short-sighted, and now you're going to have to deal with the consequences. I was always told as a kid, whenever I was on punishment sitting in my room because of something that I did, you made your bed, now lay in it. That is the reality here for the Boston Celtics. 310-840-4910 is the number. I want to move the conversation on the phones forward to the Boston Celtics here once again. Is the relationship between Boston and Jaylen Brown salvageable? 310-840-4910 is the number for that. We can also take your calls on who you believe is going to be the 2026 NBA Rookie of the Year. Your way, way too early prediction for NBA Rookie of the Year. I'll give you my prediction, plus take your calls next here on Westwood One Sports Night.
0: South Beach is going Greek.
4: Yeah!
0: The Miami Heat have won the Giannis Antetokounmpo sweepstakes, acquiring the two-time MVP in a blockbuster deal that includes Tyler Hero. Can Giannis restore Heat culture and put Miami back in the title picture? Westwood One Sports.
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1: Here I go. West Wilmot Sports Night continues with the youngest of Charles and L. Willingham. Taking you coast to coast as we get you up to 3 a.m. Eastern Time. Couple of things you can chime in on the phones. Talk a text line wide open for you. 310-840-4910. One, your way too early prediction for NBA Rookie of the Year. And then two, is the relationship between Jaylen Brown and the Boston Celtics salvageable? 310-840-4910. Anytime we get to go out to the Midwest, I'm always down. Mike is out in OKC wanting to chime in on the NBA draft. Mike, what's going on, man?
2: Hey, man, appreciate your show. Enjoy it every night going home from work.
1: Hey, man, tell my cousins out in Oklahoma to listen to the damn show. I got my cousins in town. They live in Mustang, Oklahoma, Mike.
2: Oh, man, I drive through it every night.
1: There we go. I appreciate you, though, man. What you got for us, man?
2: What's your thoughts on the Thunder drafting that big kid out of Michigan?
1: Tomorrow.
2: What do you think it's going to open up for Chet and
1: I think it's fascinating the decision for them to go with him was interesting. Initially, right, you look at him as, oh, this is the Wemby stopper, right? This is the guy that's going to throw a body on Victor Wembanyama moving forward. The other way that I look at this pick is like, well, what happens with Thomas Sorber, who they drafted last year with the 15th overall pick out of Georgetown, 6'10", 250. I don't know if Sorber played this year. I believe he tore his ACL, if I'm not mistaken. So he missed his entire rookie campaign. So I think that makes for a whole lot of competition out in Bricktown coming up next year, man.
2: Yep.
1: Okay. Who do you think will be the rookie of the year, man?
2: Dude, I have no idea. I'm not even going to go there.
1: You know what, brother? I can appreciate the honesty. I appreciate your call as well, man. 310-840. You said, man, I don't know what the hell you're talking about, brother. I just always want to talk about the Thunder. I get it. 310-840-4910 is the number. I do want to get to my pick for the 2026 NBA Rookie of the Year. The way too early pick for Rookie of the Year. This is tough for me. I was torn. I'm torn between three guys. Really, I'm torn between four guys. if I'm allowed to do that, right? I'm torn between a couple different players, man. I am. I'm going to give you my first nominee. Give you a couple nominees, and I'll give you the one that I'm actually going to go with. I look at Cameron Boozer in Memphis with the Grizzlies, and I go, who else is preventing him from being the Rookie of the Year on that team, right? Who's stopping him from getting shots up, right? Like last year during his freshman season at Duke, this was a guy who shot 13, 14 shots per game. It was super efficient, shooting 56% from the field, right? In Memphis, I think it goes from 14 shots a game to maybe 20, 22 shots per game. He's going to have that type of runway because of who's not on the team with him, right? We don't know the future of Ja Morant. G.G. Jackson, that's a guy that's going to have the ball in his hands a lot. The Grizzlies don't got a whole lot going on. I think he's got a real opportunity to come in right away and make an impact on the offensive end. You know what else I didn't realize? Cam Boos is only 18 years old. 6'9", 250, 18 years old. Hot damn it. But no, he for me, and y'all know I'm not the biggest Boozer guy. I'm not. I'm be straight up with you. I'm not the biggest Cameron Boozer guy. But I look, in terms of the question, way too early Rookie of the Year. His opportunity that he's going to have, I think it's an opportunity big enough to where he's got to be in the conversation. He's got to be. The other guy that I think has a real shot to win Rookie of the Year, and this may surprise some folks in terms of the dysfunction that we just referenced. I look at Jaxel Lendenborg in year one with the Golden State Warriors and look at him as a guy who could potentially be the Rookie of the Year because outside of Stephen Curry, right, who's t- taking shots from him, right? I look at Yaxel with the ability to put the ball on the deck, with the ability to drive to the cup. He is going to be, when Steph's not on the floor, one of their offensive engines. And even when Steph is on the floor, playing off of him should be a great benefit to Yaxel as well. And then my third nominee for Rookie of the Year. Way too early Rookie of the Year. Is Ibaka Okoro. Some of you are probably like, who? Who'd you say? Ibaka Okoro, ladies and gentlemen. There were a lot of folks, a lot of guards this year that got a lot of love that were freshmen. Braden Burries, as we know, Wagler, Mykael Brown, Acuff, Peterson. Ibaka Okoro, to me, has got the goods and has the chance to be just as good as any of those guys that we just referenced. His opportunity that he's going to have is a big reason why. If you are the Detroit Pistons, what was the number one thing that I routinely crushed them for last season and their ultimate Achilles heel, their undoing? They did not have another creator, another playmaker outside of Cade Cunningham. Well, insert Ibaka Okoro, who gave you 23 points per game last year as a freshman for Stanford. You insert him, and now you're cooking with gas. Now you're talking about a guy that can take some of the pressure, take some of the load off of 1K Cunningham, man. He is elusive. He's got great speed. He can get to the basket. The only thing about him that is a little bit, he's the size. He's 6'2", 185. But when you talk about the ability to put the ball on the floor, when you talk about the upside being a

0: especially if you're a fan of the Miami Heat.
1: This is the last thing you want, is the Detroit Pistons filling their clear-cut biggest need of the offseason. They needed another primary ball handler, playmaker. They get one with a whole lot of upside, talking about Ibaka Okoro. Straight up. I love the pick. And guys, I think I'm going to go out on a limb and say that Ibaka Okoro. Nah, I'm just kidding. Darius Acuff, guys. Darius Acuff in Sacramento. One, he's going to be playing in front of like 20 to 25 people per night. I'm sure there are plenty of donation tickets given out there in the Sacramento area. But his runway, for the same reason I'm high on Boozer, I'm high on Acuff in terms of being the rookie of the year. Who else is he sharing the basketball with? If I am the powers that be in Sacramento, right from the first day of training camp, I'm calling everybody together. This is the big problem that exists in pro sports. Defining a role for a guy and everyone being honest and open with what their role is huge. I'm telling you, as soon as Acuff walks in the gym, y'all, I'm pulling the whole team together. That's veterans, rookies, etc. Two-way guys, D-leaguers, it don't matter. Coaches, I'm even bringing the damn owner down to let him see me do it because I want him to know that I'm about it. I call everyone, I blow my whistle, woo-woo, huddle up, and I roll the ball from the baseline to Darius Acuff standing at the free throw line. And I say, ladies and gentlemen, this is your leader. Fall in line. I expect him to have a monstrous rookie year simply based off of the fact that the attempts are going to be there for the most prolific scorer last year in the country, not named Darren Peterson, not named A.J. DeBanza. Just is what it is. Darius Acuff season out in Sacramento. 310-840-4910 is the number. We'll switch gears coming up on the other side of the break. We'll give you the latest on that gambling monster, Brennan Sorsby, next here on Westwood One Sports Night.
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0: heard the big voice guy. Probably the most trustworthy member of the program. He'll never steer you wrong. I am Linnell Willingham, and this is Westwood One Sports Night. We'll take you up to 3 a.m. Eastern Time. Talk a text line wide open for you all show here on the People Show. 310-840-4910. Night one of the NBA draft in the books. Who do you think has the best shot to be the way too early rookie of the year? Take your calls and texts on that. And then we're going to get back into the Jaylen Brown stuff here momentarily. But is that relationship between Boston and Jaylen Brown salvageable? 310-840-4910. We're getting ready to get into Brendan Sorsby here as well as the National Football League. Dropping the hammer on the Texas Tech quarterback. But before we do that, friend of the program, Ryan in Boston, wants to check in. Ryan, what is going on, my brother? Welcome in.
1: What's up, man? Just wanted to talk about the Jaylen Brown situation.
0: Oh, yeah. I know you do. What you got for us?
1: So I was never a fan of splitting the Jays up.
0: I love how the real Celtics fans call them the Jays. I've heard other Celtic fans refer to them as that as well.
1: They're the Jays.
0: Yeah.
1: But never wanted to split them up. Never really wanted to, you know, no matter what, right? Like, they've been winning. They've been getting there. They won a chip. But until this year, when Jaylen Brown said this was his favorite year, and Jason Tatum's out with an injury, so Jaylen Brown gets to run the team. That kind of throws a wrench in it, and then you start to talk about a different position because the Jays play similar positions. They can control the ball. They play the wing. They're tall. They're good.
0: Yeah. I mean, it's
1: Jason Tatum with a center?
0: So here's let me just say this real quick. This I'm glad you're a smart Celtics fan and didn't want to split them up. I never, ever understood, except for short-term gratification, immediate gratification, never understood the thought process behind splitting them up. You'd be better in the short term because Giannis probably makes you the best team in the East, but long-term, everyone would prefer Jaylen Brown, man. So I think it's crazy. Do you think the relationship is salvageable, though? That's the big question for me.
1: At this point, I don't know, right? This is what the third trade conversation.
0: It's the third time
1: big
0: he's
1: trade
0: been
1: conversation.
0: Dangled. Yep, it's the third time
1: he's been
0: second, third time. Notice this never Jason Tatum.
1: And
0: getting
1: he's
0: dangled,
1: very
0: right?
1: he's very vocal about not liking that he is dangled and not Jason. Granted, I think Tatum is a better all around player.
0: Because you're a smart man.
1: Yeah. He's a better basketball player.
0: Yeah,
1: but
0: for sure.
1: Jaylen Brown, he's that dude when you need him to be that dude.
0: He was the finals MVP, pal. That's the one thing that I feel like Celtics fans quickly forget. I got to let you run, pal, but good stuff as always, man. Getting some love out in Beantown. I want to hear from you all out in Boston, man. All the Celtics fans out there, like, this is real, man. And it's like, whenever I complain about something that's small or minuscule, I got a buddy that'll be like, rich people problems. This seems like a rich person problem for the Celtics, like what they're dealing with right now. You can't blow a 3-1 lead in the playoffs and run it back like everything is okay. I get that, but I think Brad Stevens may have stuck his foot in his mouth when it comes to this situation because I don't see a resolution. I also didn't see a resolution that would allow Texas Tech quarterback Brendan Sorsby to play in the National Football League next year. And I'll go ahead and pat myself on the back once again because of the news that we got earlier today that honestly sent shockwaves through NFL circles, man. There were some people that were really surprised by this. I wasn't, though. The NFL officially announced today via a statement that there will be no supplemental draft coming up this year. This is a decision that the NFL, quite frankly, has every right to make. And their letter stated this, as I quickly try to pull it up here. Some of the quotes, rather, from the letter. And one of the big talking points and issues here was the fact that, you know, his application to the supplemental draft, it didn't come with nothing, right? But we've seen guys in the past, everybody that's ever, you know, applied and declared for the supplemental draft has had issues, right? Everyone that's ever applied has had issues. That's why you're there. We saw it with Josh Gordon. He's probably the most high-profile supplemental draft pick ever. Sorsby, as we know, admitted to betting thousands of times on college and pro sports, bets that totaled upward of $90,000, including 40 wagers on the University of Indiana football program while he was on the team. So the NFL today, I think, showed you what I thought they were going to show you. We said this last week here on the program, man. There is a zero tolerance policy from Roger Goodell in the National Football League when it comes to gambling. They are not going to threaten the integrity of the game with knuckleheads betting on games. There's going to be a zero tolerance policy for it. And y'all know what I said last week on the program. I expected him, if he was able to enter the supplemental draft, right? What did I say? If they let him enter the supplemental draft, I thought he would have been suspended for the entirety of his rookie year. Well, what's happening right now? It's basically the same damn thing, except he's not going to get a year under his belt with a program. He isn't going to find a coaching staff that falls in love with him. This, to me, is the NFL sticking their chest out and saying, hey, Slim, homie, don't play that. We're not going like that. I love the move by the National Football League. I truly do.
2: We have officially reached the territory. We were already kind of there with the Texas Tech stuff, but you kind of understood why it was happening the way that it was. He is not nearly good enough for any of this.
0: But Denton, this is the thing that's really geeked me out. Why is, and you'll probably answer this by saying, Liddell, it's the agents. Why have we seen him hyped up like this since it was announced that he was going to enter the supplemental draft? People throwing around first-round grades, Denton. Come on, bro.
2: He is not a first-round pick.
0: No.
2: There was no reality. Maybe he played himself into one at Texas Tech, which, again, like, I understand where they were coming from because they were hoping he was going to be like what Mendoza was at Indiana, where you get 1 year and you explode. But if you're now going in front of NFL scouts, they're, like, very clearly going to point to, hey, you sucked in November.
0: Yeah.
2: You're 0 of 8 in 2 years at Cincinnati. Why do we have a first-round grade on you because of that? What is it that you do at a high enough level? What do you do that is so good that makes you worth the headache that you are? Because he has a headache right now, and the NFL sunned him. They said, we don't think that you actually care about this. Because in fairness, at no point have I ever thought Brendan Sorsby was actually sad about what he did. Actually,
0: no, he just got popped. He just got popped. That's it.
2: Very Hulk Hogan. I just got caught.
0: A comparison, bro.
2: You know, I'm not apologetic at all. I just got caught. I'm not remorseful. Hey, kids, don't get caught.
0: Pretty much. I love the way that you put it, though, Denton. They sunned him. And this is kind of what I was alluding to last week. Rodgers not playing around. Look at what he did to Calvin Ridley. I couldn't stop talking about it last week, Denton. What he did to Calvin Ridley, and Calvin Ridley did far less than what Brendan Sorsby did. And he gave him the death penalty. This is what geeked me out, Denton. He didn't get a full season suspension. Roger said, your ass is suspended indefinitely until I say so. Reminds me of my childhood, man. Stand in the corner until I say to come out the corner.
2: It's also worth pointing out that Calvin Ridley was betting in favor of his team.
0: Right? Yeah, that's very true.
2: I mean, Brendan Sorsby is the first guy that we've seen at the NFL. We've seen it in the NBA. But he's the first guy that we've seen at the NFL and college that was placing wagers that his team were a part of, but it wasn't like they were all super favorable. He wasn't just hammering overs and a bunch of high points spreads, right? He was making some plays where you're like, whoa, hey, wait a second.
0: Do you believe in us, pal?
2: Yeah, like it doesn't look like you're so thrilled with what's happening here.
0: Which is also just ludicrous, right? I agree with the NFL's decision. I think it's the right decision. You have to, by any means, right? And what do we always talk about here on this program whenever the idea of, you know, sports gambling controversies come up? What do I always say? I think that sports gambling is ultimately, at some point, going to tarnish the integrity of both pro sports and collegiate sports, because I just think the contracts that the NFL and these respective leagues are signing with these sports books are, I mean, they're astronomical, and they're part of why our economy flows the way it does, if we're being really 100 about it, right? But the other piece of it, right, is the fact that, okay, yeah, you're in bed with these sports books, but that's not the problem. The problem is there are a lot of knuckleheads out there. Because that's my whole point with the gambling stuff. I don't think he's got an addiction. I don't think he's got an illness. I don't think he's got a sickness. You know what? He doesn't have a sickness. He's got a sickness called stuck on stupid. He's an idiot. My whole point and why I'm giving the NFL a hand clap and a pat on the back, they're showing you how serious they are. They are throwing the kitchen sink at anybody that gets caught gambling, whether you're in the league yet or not. Here's the key with this, though. He is eligible for the 2027 NFL draft, though. Like, he will be draft eligible next year. It's just he's not going to have any tape to go off of. Or will he? Denton, you got to help me out with this. The timeline of the USFL season. Could he at all get any USFL tape and then apply for the 2027 supplemental draft and not the real draft? Would that be a play potentially for him? Would that be the better play?
2: If you're a loser.
0: why do you say that?
2: At this point, because there's no – one of the things he's run into is there's no guarantee that a supplemental draft is going to happen. They haven't had one since pre-COVID. Right. I mean, think about how life was in 2019. That's the last time there's been a supplemental draft.
0: Remind me who it was.
2: Oh, God. It's someone that you don't care about.
0: Because nobody ends up being anything from these things except for Josh Gordon.
2: Josh Gordon and then Terrence Newman from Baylor, I guess, had like a couple of good seasons.
0: Okay.
2: When he was in the supplemental draft, he landed in Dallas. But that was also almost 20 years ago now.
0: Right.
2: At this point. So.
0: Oh, wait. It was us. Didn't it was us, bro. I think we took Adonis Alexander in 2019, didn't we?
2: I think he went to the Cardinals. And then landed in Washington.
0: And then landed in. Okay.
2: Yeah. I mean, I can give me a second. I can pull it up. But.
0: Yeah,
2: they just ended their season. The USFL did. They had the championship like last week,
0: late June.
2: Right. So, I mean, maybe go to Canada. Look, if you're really worth all of this, you're just going to live with the Cincinnati tape, and then you're going to have is going to be a very nice political PR spin. Mm-hmm. So, what's going to happen is when you stink, they'll just point back to the sad, hey, I was screwed. I was.
0: So you have no faith in this kid, by the way. I want to get that up. So here's the thing that I would say. I don't believe he's a first-round pick. I think we're on the same boat with that. But just in watching him, there are some tools there. You know what I hate, Denton? And it's like when the little kids, whenever I go to LA Fitness, all the little kids are warming up 3 feet behind a three-point line. It's the Steph impact. Everyone gets compared to Patrick Mahomes if you can throw on the run. It's so sickening and a disrespect to Pat. You know what they use? They've made up this adjective, Denton. He's got Mahomesian traits. Mahomesian traits, my ass. I don't see it. I don't see him as a first-round guy. It would be interesting, though, to see, like, how he plays it out and does he fight this thing in court. That's the one thing that I continue to be weary of when it comes to the Brennan Sorsby situation is does he have the ability to sue the National Football League here? Is that a real legitimate possibility?
2: He has a right lawyer for it. I mean, this Kessler guy, Jeffrey Kessler, he's one of the few guys that's beaten the NFL in something like this. But it was in the early 90s. It was around free agency and you know, antitrust laws surrounding free agency. He was also successful in some Bountygate suits and reducing suspensions for some of the people that were involved in Bountygate. He was also he repped Tom Brady on Deflategate and initially won.
0: That's all you had to tell me.
2: That's
0: all you had to tell me is he repped Brady in Deflategate. Brother smashed the evidence and still didn't get hit with the book. Like, he was Brady. That's why. We know why.
2: Yeah, it was because he was Brady. So, like, there is something to be said about, hey, he might be the one to win, but on the flip side,
0: what's his case?
2: You couldn't beat the Big 12.
0: Right.
2: And now you think you're going to beat the NFL? Like, in those other examples, those are in a vacuum of it's you versus the NFL. But your case was so lackluster that you wouldn't take on the Big 12 and potentially have like this weird interstate politic war and put, maybe lead to Texas seceding from the
0: red
2: United States.
0: Red versus blue!
2: Which would have been hilarious. It was red versus red at that point. Everyone was mad at this dude.
0: Right.
2: But I just don't understand what they realistically think is going to happen here. You sue the NFL on the basis of them being like, we don't believe your case. We
0: but
2: don't
0: all it
2: think
0: does
2: that,
0: is piss them off to me, Denton. Like,
2: we don't think that you did enough to heal. You have showed us nothing, because that was the thing. There was nothing in his case that was like, look at how much better I am. There was nothing there. Why on earth would we have you in our league when you're breaking the one golden rule we have set, which is you can't bet on your own team?
0: Can I play devil's advocate and put you in the hot seat for a second?
2: Sure.
0: And I'm asking this question without having an answer in my mind, so be wary of that. How do you show that you've improved with – is it just a certain amount of time passing with you not – being active on one of your sports betting apps? Like,
2: I mean, pretty much. You know, he went to this 35-day treatment, but let's see a little bit more than that. You know, let's see. Hey, you
0: go
2: are
0: speak to
2: doing
0: some kids
2: this,
0: or something.
2: Speak to some kids.
0: You know,
2: I mean, like Michael Vick. For however you felt about the dog fighting situation, that dude went through the ringer.
0: He did,
2: and
0: he did.
2: You know, that's a nasty situation. But I think you can look at Michael Vick and be like, well, he has clearly learned and reprimanded from that situation. Whereas with the NFL and the supplemental draft, we are very aware, like we don't operate in this vacuum. We're very aware that you could not get into the Big 12.
0: Right.
2: That we know that all the politicians were going to have this war over you getting into the Big 12. And now you're running to us because you did not exhaust every opportunity. You just knew you were going to lose. And therefore you stopped and you came to us thinking that we're going to be your saving grace, and we're not idiots. You did 35 days at a rehab. I don't know that he's been clinically diagnosed. I don't know that we ever will. That's like a HIPAA thing. But you haven't showed us anything to suggest that you have learned, because you handled this very arrogantly. At no point did he ever again say, I was remorseful for what's happened.
0: Yeah.
2: You haven't learned, and we just saw how you operated, and you're clearly running from the problems. You did not exhaust all the options, which every other person. So you're right. This is Adonis Alexander was 18. There's a guy after him.
0: Okay.
2: Jalen Thompson. But like your Josh Gordons. The safety.
0: Okay.
2: Your Josh Gordons, your Terrell Pryor. Remember, he got suspended for tattoos.
0: Five games?
2: Yeah, he got suspended for that. What a crazy time. That is in the NFL, by the way. But all the other people who have taken place in the supplemental draft theoretically exhausted all of their options.
0: So I want to go back to the language that Goodell used. What year was Pryor suspended, Denton? Whatever year that was.
2: 2011.
0: Goodell, because he applied for, he appealed, rather, the decision of the five-game suspension. And what Roger said was, hey, buddy, you directly tried to use the supplemental draft in the NFL to duck your consequences from the collegiate level. Now, mind you, him being punished trading tattoos for signed autographs is crazy. He should have been put. But if Rodgers suspended him five games for that, Denton, what the hell was Sorsby about to have coming his way?
2: I mean, he's going to get a full season.
0: Yeah, and essentially that's
2: the
0: what this
2: one
0: is.
2: One thing you can't do, like at least with the Terrell Pryor thing, you can do that in the NFL.
0: Right. Yeah. No problem with it at all.
2: How many guys are paying for haircuts in the NFL?
0: Right.
2: No. Hey, I'm going to post you. I got 2 million followers. I'm going to post you. And all of a sudden, their business is booming. That's just capitalism. That's trading. That's bartering. That's all that Terrell Pryor was doing.
0: Right.
2: This is different.
0: Way, way different. Jeffrey Kessler, though, and Brendan Sorsby going to put up a fight against the National Football League. I just wonder where it ultimately goes from here. But I go back to what I said a moment ago there to Denton. Like, this is... Part of me is looking at Roger and going, well, is this your way of suspending him for his rookie year? Making him, you know, not eligible till 2027? But, like, that's not the case. This is a little bit more than suspending you for your rookie year, because you're not going to get to find a coaching staff that believes in you and go through the pre-draft process and have the pro day and have teams come meet with you and talk to you. You're basically starting from ground zero. We may see him in the USFL or, as Denton mentioned, the Canadian Football League trying to, you know, get it back and get something on tape for the NFL.
2: You just gave me an idea that would be hilariously desperate, but it could end up being accurate. What if that is the case? We what? Want to be suspended. We are desperate to be suspended so we can find a coaching staff that actually wants to be a part of us. Please get us into the supplemental draft so we can be suspended. And honestly, he might win in court in that, because that's the play.
0: Right. Because you're right. Even if they do say, okay, we are going to allow the draft to happen, we still have the right to suspend you for the entirety of the season. 310-840-4910. This is fascinating. If you're just now joining us, man, we've talked a lot about the NBA draft the first couple hours of the show. We just finished wrapping up. Is the conversation surrounding Brennan Sorsby, the troubled Texas Tech quarterback. We know that he applied for the supplemental draft last week. I had doubts and reservations about how well that would go over. The National Football League today deciding, not only are we denying your application, we're not having a supplemental draft because you're the only one that's applying, and we don't feel like your case, your situation is deserving of being in the supplemental draft. How do you think this plays out? Do you think that Brennan Sorsby and his lawyer will sue the National Football League? 310-840-4910. And then do you see him being on an NFL roster during the 2026 season? 310-840-4910 is the number on that. I want to stick on the gridiron before we get back into the association. There is one team out in the Bay Area that can't get it right with their star wide receiver, and now their star tight end, he's running his trap as well. Give you the details on that next. 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
3: The NFL has decided Brennan Sorsby will not be entering the league this season. The quarterback will now have to focus on next year's draft in a potentially loaded class, including Arch Manning and Dante Moore. 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

0: One Sports tonight, bringing you the latest and greatest in the world of sports. We'll get back into the NBA coming up in about 12 minutes or so. Right now, though, I want to open up the phones at 310-840-4910. And for just now joining us, like I mentioned, we'll get back into the NBA draft coming up. But we also had massive news out of the National Football League today. Rare that you get a big-time news drop like this at the end of June for the NFL. It was the NFL levying down a major punishment to one Brendan Sorsby, saying that, no, he is not going to be eligible for the supplemental draft because there isn't going to be a supplemental draft coming up here for 2026. And the NFL's reasoning, look, bottom line is the only reason that you're here is because you can't play at Texas Tech next year. Well, why can't you play at Texas Tech next year? Because you broke probably the biggest rule in college and pro sports right now. You gambled on your own team. And the supplemental draft, here's the one thing that I feel like I didn't hit on it enough last week when we first talked about this. For all of you out there, because we had a lot of people, Denton, call in and was like, oh, he gambled in college. Why should he, you know, why should he be punished at the NFL level? Dude, what I think people failed to realize, playing in the National Football League is a privilege, not a right. You know what I'm saying? It is a privilege, not a right. You know what I'm saying? So, like, all the anger and vitriol that people had about what I had to say last week, saying he didn't deserve to play because of what he did, what's your issue here? Is the best way, you know, that I can put it here. Why should he be allowed to play? What is the punishment for him breaking the rule? And the NFL saying, not so fast, we're not going like cheese. I've said that phrase several different times here throughout the course of the first 6 months of this show. And it never gets the reaction that I'm looking for. I'm going to explain it real quick. If you go like cheese, here's an example of going like cheese. You're walking down the street, someone steps on your shoe, spits at you, and you do nothing. You then went like cheese. The NFL's not going like cheese when it comes to Brendan Sorsby. They're not going to allow this Bama to ruin and jeopardize the integrity of the sport. So I love what the NFL chose to do. What fascinates me moving forward is the legal ramifications of this and what right Brendan Sorsby and his lawyer, Jeffrey Kessler, had here, right? It's like going into trial with Johnny Cochran, man. Johnny was getting people off. And what did Johnny say about OJ? If the damn glove don't fit, you must acquit. Jeffrey Kessler is the damn Johnny Cochran of the NFL, man. He got Bountygate suspensions reduced. He got fines reduced. He got Brady a minimal suspension. I mean, it's been one of those things, man, where as the day's gone on, obviously my mind has been on the NBA draft and my beloved Washington Wizards. But this situation being in the back of my mind, I'm just like, damn, will this get messy? I happen to believe that it will. How do you all see this playing out? 310-840-4910. So they're not going to have a supplemental draft. He is eligible, though, to play in other sports leagues and to apply for the 2027 NFL draft. How do you see this ultimately playing out? One, do you agree with the National Football League and their decision to not hold a supplemental draft this year? And then two, do you see Brendan Sorsby and Jeffrey Kessler trying to sue the National Football League? And his lawyer, Jeffrey Kessler, has already threatened legal action against the NFL. I guess the better question is, one, do you agree with Rodgers' decision to take away the supplemental draft? And then two, what do you see happening as a result of Sorsby and his lawyer, Jeffrey Kessler, threatening legal action? What do you see coming from that? 310-840-4910 is the number. I'll answer it first before we get to you. And I see you all beginning to line up on the phone, so we will get to you here as quickly as we can. But I want to get my thoughts off first. I think that we're going to see a situation where I think we're going to see a situation where the NFL ultimately wipes the floor with him in court, and a judge is probably going to side with the National Football League when you consider the entire scope and context of the situation, honestly. So I don't see it going well for Brendan Sorsby. Here's the fascinating part. We were talking about this last segment if you're just now joining us. D-Day brought up the CFL. I immediately thought about the USFL. They just had a championship last weekend, 2 weekends ago. Can you play? Does it make sense for Sorsby, right, to play this USFL season, get good current tape against pros, not college guys, against pros, right? And then have the NFL talent evaluators reevaluate you at that point. Or, as Denton alluded to, do you just, if you're really that guy, do you just rely on the tape that's already out there? Real quick, Denton, any chance, like if a USFL team played a college team, you got the USFL team winning? I do. It's like this grown-ass man.
1: What college team?
0: That's it gets tricky in terms of
1: if
0: the college.
1: If they're playing Ohio State, no.
0: Probably not. Any of the big dogs, probably not. Woof, woof. 310-840-4910 is the number on the talking text line. Let's get to Dan out in Ohio wanting to check in. Dan the man, what's going on, pal? Welcome into Western One Sports Tonight.
2: Linnell, thanks for taking my call here, man. So,
0: yes, sir.
2: Quick question for you. So, weighing in on the Sorsby, I guess, predicament and hypothetically. So, I did the math, and I'm sure you guys have talked about it before. The guy had over 6.8 bets per day over the last 4 years from 18 to 22.
0: Day? Can you run that number back for us real quick? Because you just knocked my draws off with that, brother. That's insane.
2: 10,000 bets that they've, I guess, accounted for from the investigation from 18 to 22 years old. That's 2,500 bets a year, 6.8 bets a day. Let me ask you, do you think he deserves another chance? Do you think he'd be reformed from that? And B, what would you give up if he hypothetically could have gotten into the supplemental draft? What would you give up for that from a pick standpoint?
0: Question, and I want you to hang on the line here for a second. One, I would give him a second chance. I believe in the second chances more than anybody else probably, you know, in the world, right? This is what happens. People make mistakes, dude. Like, I'm not this decision is not an indictment on Brendan Sorsby as a person. I think that would be ludicrous if anyone thought that. He's spoiled and a rotten brat and thought he can get away with it. That's okay. For me, I just will punish him severely just to ensure he learned the lesson. And I think that's what the NFL is doing. I would have let him be eligible for the supplemental draft, but then I would have suspended him for the entirety of his rookie year. This is worse because he's not getting that hands-on time with the staff, and he's not finding a group that's fell in love with him. And then what was the second part of your question, brother? I just lost my train of thought.
2: Yeah, no problem. So, like, your team, if you had the hypothetically,
0: if I was a team, what would I be willing to give up?
2: At max a fourth.
0: And that's even really, really rich. Probably a fifth. We're realistically looking at somebody throwing out a fifth, honestly.
2: No, I appreciate it. And do you think you'll get a chance? This is my last question.
0: Yes, 100%. I think he's going to get a chance. He's going to have to go the legal route, which is what he's doing right now, to get that chance, though, is what's fairly ironic. Dan, I appreciate you as always, pal. Hope to hear from you soon, brother. 310-840-4910 is the number. How do you see the Brendan Sorsby situation playing out? We got the latest on that earlier this afternoon. The NFL announcing, there is no supplemental draft. Sorsby saying, oh, yeah? Hire Jeffrey Kessler, known for repping Tom Brady in Deflategate, known for famously beating the NFL in an antitrust lawsuit back in the 90s. The Johnny Cochran of pro sports is what I'm calling Jeffrey Kessler. The question is this. Do you agree with Roger Goodell's decision to have no supplemental draft? And then two, he's going to sue the National Football League. What do you think is the result of that? Will he end up beating the NFL in court? And do you see him playing in the National Football League ultimately? 310-840-4910 is the number. Your calls and texts next.
3: The Washington Wizards made BYU's A.J. DeBonza the number one pick in the NBA draft. Will DeBonza be the generational talent to bring a championship to the nation's capital for the first time in nearly 50 years? Westwood One Sports.
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0: Sports Night. Here's Linnell Willingham.
1: I love this song. Every time we come back from break with it, I just feel the vibes raising instantly. This is Westwood One Sports Night. With the Augustin Charles and I, Willingham, I'll take you up to 3 a.m. Eastern time as the party continues as we go coast to coast. We'll get back into the lead story of the night. Night one of the NBA draft in the books. And basketball in D.C. never, ever, ever going to be the same ever again after the Wizards go with A.J. DeBantha as the number one overall pick. We will let you hear from Warriors general manager Mike Dunleavy coming up in about 16 minutes. As the Warriors had a little bit of friction tonight on draft night, but ultimately walked away with a super talented player at number 11 overall. We'll let you know who that was coming up in 16 minutes as well. 310-840-4910 is the number on the talking text line. Brennan Sorsby getting the hammer dropped on him today by Roger Goodell in the NFL, or as D-Day put it, getting sunned by the NFL. Roger and company decided, you know what? We're not going to have a supplemental draft this year. We know that you want to hop in this bad boy, but we're not going to do it. The response from Brennan Sorsby shouldn't surprise anybody based off of how aggressive he and his camp were in the collegiate setting in terms of fighting for his rights, so to speak. The NFL is not going to jeopardize the integrity of their sport. They're just not. So last week, if you were tuned in, when he announced that he was going to enter the supplemental draft, I thought, you know what, okay, he'll enter it. A team will take him because clearly there's some teams out there that believe in him, and he's a quarterback, right? The most, you know, important position in all the pro sports. You need one, right? And if a guy is there that you can bid on, you know, teams are going to overpay. But I also thought that while he's going to get selected, he's going to get suspended for the entirety of his rookie campaign because we had precedent on how Goodell feels about incidents that happened in college, and we have precedent for how Goodell feels about gambling in the NFL. Look at Calvin Ridley suspended indefinitely for gambling on the Atlanta Falcons. Rodgers suspended him indefinitely. Not one season, indefinitely, meaning you come back outside when I say you come back outside, which is, to Denton's point, sunning Calvin Ridley at that point. There's also precedent, right, of Roger handling a guy that wants to enter the supplemental draft to avoid consequences in college. We saw it with Terrell Pryor back in 2011. Obviously a less severe, you know, crime, not even a crime, right? Obviously a less severe situation that Pryor was in, trading autographs for tattoos. He got a 5-game suspension by Roger. And the language that was used is he entered the supplemental draft to avoid punishment at the collegiate level. And we're not playing that. 310-840-4910. One, do you agree with Roger Goodell's decision to not hold a supplemental draft? And then two, what will Sorsby and Jeffrey Kessler suing? What will be the end result of that? Do you see him ultimately getting an opportunity in the NFL? 310-840-4910. Steve is in Cleveland wanting to check in. Steve, what's going on, man?
2: Hey, guys. First-time caller. Thanks for taking my call.
1: I appreciate you calling in, homie.
2: I'm sorry?
1: I said I appreciate you calling in, homie.
2: All right. Hey, real quick, I just wanted to say about Sorsby. So you have so many other players. You have beatings, domestic violence. You have murder. We talking about gambling with this kid. One and two. It'd be one thing if he was gambling and throwing games, but if he's gambling on himself and on his team, I don't disagree with how the commissioner handled it, because I get it. You know, you don't want to open no doors, but at the same time, It would seem like it's a gray area. It seemed like you get the guy a little gray considering.
1: I don't think there's a gray area at all when you consider what is most important right now with pro sports. And I'm glad you brought up other, you know, violations of the personal conduct policy, like, you know, assault and battering and DV situations. I am not and murder. I am not at all trying to minimize the severity of those situations. Nobody stands for anything like that. I'm a human and a man just like you are, bro. But from the NFL's perspective, gambling's a bigger problem. See, there's no domestic violence case that's going to impact the integrity of the game.
2: You're absolutely right.
1: You know what I'm saying? There's no drug violation. There's no steroid use that's going to, you know, ultimately hurt the integrity of the game. And I think that's the big reason why Roger is coming down with the iron fist here on Brendan Sorensen.
2: I don't disagree with how he handled it. I'm just saying that when we talk about him betting, I look at the idea that he bet on himself and his team.
1: No, I see what you're saying.
2: He's not throwing a game.
1: We're not privy, and I appreciate the call, brother. Hope we call back soon, man. We're not privy to the every bet that he put in and all the details that he put in on these bets. We don't know if he bet against himself or the team. No one will ever know that. That just is what it is. We assume, but we don't really know. 310-840-4910. I think the funniest part of all of this has been the talent evaluators out there, the media members that are being spoon-fed info by Sorsby's agent saying, oh, yeah, would have been a first-round pick, second-round pick, first-round grade, my ass. Not a shot in hell that would have been the case. It's just not. But his agent doing some good damn work for him. 310-840-4910. Dan is in Milwaukee wanting to check in. What's going on, Dan?
3: Thank you for taking my call. It's a pleasure to speak with you.
1: Yes, sir. I appreciate you calling in, man.
3: This one hits a little hard for me because I've gone back and forth. I grew up in Cincinnati, so I'm a big red machine guy. And following Pete Rose, no, I didn't. I'm sorry. Yeah, I did. But he continues making appearances in Las Vegas and at the Hard Rock Casino in Miami and the casino opening in Cincinnati. I applaud Roger Goodell for what he did today. I think that it should be longer than, longer than maybe 1 year of suspension if they do let this kid in the league, because when it comes down to it, a domestic violence or a narcotics or a murder, it all taints the game because it does violate the integrity of the game, because these are people that we are spending a lot of money on. We make them very wealthy. And then.
1: Well, here's why I push back. Here's why I respectfully push back, bro. They're not role models, though. You know what I'm saying?
3: I agree with you on that. I completely agree with you on that. But we are spending our money to make them very wealthy, and they get a sense of entitlement that they are above the law.
1: You feel like you're owed something. As a fan, and this is probably.

0: to the last caller, there's a big difference. I have all the legal, simple terms that we can understand in one sentence. And there's something called accountability and intent and what you call did you gain or lose? So if this gentleman six bets a day in a legal state, probably looked at 30 or 40 a day and picked six, and if he's smart and he made or lost, there's a big difference in that. No one suffered or is a victim of a crime is a huge difference. And to compare the two, it's just not fair. But now, in fairness, look at the situation of justice where you have the NFL player violated his probation and got 30 days in jail, and he should. Let him wake up. And this kid with the attitude of trying to sue, when you're doing something that's technically illegal, and the accountability and action by law required within the rules that they guide and outline that you're aware of, you don't sue and say you took away my opportunity. The NFL doesn't have what you call culpability, intent, or motive to block him, but they do have the responsibility to hold him accountable.
1: And that's the key, and I'm glad that Roger ultimately did that today. I got to cut you short because we're up against the clock, pal, but I hope to hear from you soon. 310-840-4910. If the calls keep rolling in on this, we'll keep moving with it. What do you think happens with Brendan Sorsby? Do you agree with Goodell's decision to take away the supplemental draft? And then will he win the battle in court against the National Football League? Final hour of power and more of your calls next here on Westwood One Sports Night.
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10: 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It appears by its own numbers, the U.S. government seems insolvent. It's reported that the Treasury shows about $6 trillion in assets and over $47 trillion in liabilities. Add it all up, and it looks like the U.S. owes more than $130 trillion it doesn't have. If that were a family...

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0: 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Here's Linnell Willingham.
1: You bet it's Westwood One Sports Night. I am Linnell Willingham. Shout out to the big voice guy. Final hour of power as we continue to take you coast to coast. Kicking it, man. Having a good time here on Westwood One Sports Night. We get you up to 3 a.m. Eastern Time. The top story in the world is the fact that the NBA draft is officially in the books. Night one, that is, officially in the books. We will recap the top stories out of the NBA draft coming up here momentarily, including my way, way too early prediction for NBA Rookie of the Year. Before we do that, I want to get more of your calls here while we have them on the Brendan Sorsby situation. If you're just joining us, last week Sorsby applied for the supplemental draft, and he announced his decision to, you know, enter the supplemental draft. And fast forward to today, Roger Goodell and the company saying, we're not even going to have a supplemental draft. Last week I was very adamant about if he is eligible and if he does get selected by a team, Roger Goodell is going to come down with the iron fist in terms of a suspension for Brendan Sorsby. He's actually taking it a step further by not having the supplemental draft at all, because now Sorsby can't figure out which team really wants him. He can't build that intimate relationship with a program. Even if he would have been suspended, that relationship, knowing that they want you, would have been enough of a selling point for me if I was, you know, somebody advising Sorsby moving forward here. Question I have is this. One, is Roger Goodell right in his decision to not have a supplemental draft? And then two, Brendan Sorsby has hired the big guns. Jeffrey Kessler famously beat the NFL in court back in the early 90s due to an antitrust lawsuit involving free agency. He also represented Tom Brady in Deflategate. He also helped fight Hella Bounty Gate suspensions for Saints players and help reduce fines and things of that nature. I've called him all night the Johnny Cochran of the National Football League, man. Do you see Brendan Sorsby and Jeffrey Kessler beating the NFL in court this time around and there being a supplemental draft despite this ruling initially here from the NFL? 310-840-4910 is the number. Christian out in Hawthorne, California, wanting to check in. What's going on, Christian? Welcome in.
2: Hey, how you doing, man?
1: I'm doing swell, brother. Appreciate you chiming in.
2: I have like my own take on it, but I'll answer your questions really quick. I think Roger Goodell, like in the end of the day, yeah, he's right. But at the same time, I think it should just be up to the teams whether they want to sign him or not. Mm-hmm. And that's on them, right? Like, take the risk, right?
1: Right.
2: But
1: overall, I agree with that, by the way.
2: Yeah, yeah.
1: You're stripping them of the opportunity to even make the decision if you cancel.
2: Exactly, because it just, yeah, it's like a whole other web for that. But my whole opinion on this thing is just kind of like, with sports in general, though, sports betting, it's like they promote it so much. Like, why do you promote it? So I get it. It's to grow the sport and it's to get people to watch it for views and everything. But it's like, why do that and then not expect the players to not involve themselves in that? You know, like, it's not just the NFL. Like, baseball has been caught so many times with that. Like, Emmanuel Classe, right? Like, and they catch them. And they're catching them with their digital footprint and everything,
1: right?
2: Here's
1: the whole thing, right? And I'm going to let you continue.
2: No, you're good. You're good.
1: My thing is, bro, they're catching people, but if you think that the people that are getting caught are the only people doing it,
2: definitely not. No, that's why it makes people do. There's more people doing it.
1: I think it's going to continue to happen and get worse because I believe it's super difficult to police.
2: Oh yeah, that's true. That's true because even without like sports betting today, like the apps and everything, now people were still doing it back in the day. You know, just more low key on the down low and everything. So it happened, but I mean, hey. As long as you don't get caught, you know what I mean? Again, the integrity of the sport, it is what it is, but it's like, bro, like, you know what?
1: I want to push back on something you said, though, because I know a lot of people kind of naturally say this, and there's nothing wrong with your thought. People are always like, well, they're promoting it so much. They're promoting it so much. I'm a huge Grand Theft Auto fan. I can't wait to. I think it's November 19th is when a new GTA comes out. Just because I'm online playing Fortnite, shooting people up, I'm not going to go out in the streets and do it. You know what I'm saying?
2: Hey, so
1: you
2: can't. There's people that do that, though. You know what I mean? There's people that get influenced, though. That's the thing. You know, like we're smart enough to not do that, but somebody else, sadly, they're not. You know what I mean?
1: I dig it, brother. I appreciate you as always, man. 310-840-4910. Let's run through the rest of these before we get back into the NBA. Darren is out in Denver, calling from the Mile High. What's going on, Darren?
3: Youngest in charge, thanks for having me on. I've got a Storby story that no one knows about. I just moved up here a couple days ago because mom's in hospice and I got to see her before she passes. But well, she's a woman of faith, so we know where she's going.
1: For sure, man.
3: I used to work in Dallas, Texas for a mobile company, and Sorsby played for Lake Dallas. One of his family members came in and renewed a phone and told me everything that he paid Kessler $500,000. Against the NCAA lawsuit, and that also three teams.
1: Can I stop you for clarity's sake? So you're saying he had Kessler as his lawyer when fighting the college suit too?
3: All I know is the family member said he paid $500,000 to the lawyer, so it could have been Kessler.
1: Shoosh. Well, you paid $500,000 to somebody hoping to get off. You know what I'm saying? So if he paid him, so here's the importance of what you said. He paid him $500,000. That means there's going to be a hell of a fight being put up because he paid for it.
4: Oh, yeah. And then three teams had a second round grade on him, Dolphins, Jets, and I did not know the third team.
1: Do you buy that, by the way?
4: Legal battle going on for sure.
1: I'm not sure if I buy that three teams had a second round grade on him, but. It kind of is.
4: Yeah, it's a family member, but.
1: That's what the family member said, too. Okay, gotcha.
4: Yeah.
1: We'll see how it ultimately plays out.
4: I've been traveling, so I can't wait for you to get back to the NBA segment so I can hear how my Dallas Mavericks did today.
1: Oh, you're going to be thrilled about your Mavericks, pal. I appreciate you. We'll get to the NBA coming up here in a second, man. Brendan is in Rhode Island, so I will wrap up our Brendan Sorsby talk. Brendan, what's going on, man? You got the final one.
5: What's going on, Doug?
1: What's going on?
5: Good. You can hear me?
1: Yep, I got you.
5: Yeah, first time listener, first time caller, bro.
1: So
5: I don't think Sorsby should really be nixed from the supplemental draft. I mean, it's on the owners, the teams to decide who they're going to draft and sign. And as far as we know, like, he didn't bet against himself or his team. He signed an NIL deal for $5 million. You know, like, you look back at the MLB and Pete Rose, right? Mm-hmm. He never bet against his team to lose. But he's blacklisted from the Hall of Fame. And he's got some of the best numbers and stats in the MLB. And, like, where I think that Sorsby tripped up was he could have had any of his boys just place a bet with whatever money he made off that $5 million NIL deal. Mm-hmm. And just, you know, he got caught, which, I mean, it's going to happen. I mean, it's legal now with sports betting and everything.
1: Right.
5: And it's a very sketchy kind of tripped up situation where you can't really sit there and say one way or the other, but at least he didn't bet against himself. You know what I mean? Like he bet for them.
1: So do we know that for sure? Everybody keeps assuming that. Do we know that for sure or not?
5: Well, that's what I read. I mean, I can't say for sure. Or not.
1: I'm saying that I don't know if the people they put it in the article even know. And I appreciate the call, brother.
5: Well,
1: it's all fascinating when it comes to this Brendan Sorsby situation. I hope he's really learned his lesson. I do, because I'd hate to see him throw a career away and millions of dollars away because he can't stop putting $5 parlays in. Now, clearly it was more than that. That would be my problem if I got caught sports gambling. They'd be like, damn it, he put out a 24-legger, one reception. It gets me geeked up, and I'm happy that we have the best gambling sponsor in America with our pals at the DraftKings Sportsbook. I'm going to play so many $5 parlays this year during the NFL season. I say it to Denton Day all the time, because this is going to be like our fifth football season together. I'm going to change my life this year. I've said it every year since we started working together, man, that I'm going to change my life this year when it comes to this sports gambling. A bunch of dudes had their lives changed tonight forever with the 2026 NBA draft. Night one in the books. And here's what I'll say. My biggest takeaway is from tonight in the draft, the top four dudes that we have been talking about throughout the entirety of this process, none of those four dudes are going to win the rookie of the year in 2026. And I'll tell you why. As far as AJ DeBanza goes, because of who he is going to be playing alongside in the nation's capital, Trae Young, Anthony Davis, Keyshawn George, Trey Johnson, I don't know, and I could be totally wrong on this. I don't know if he is going to have the offensive numbers necessary to win this award. And let's just be frank about it, right? The rookie of the year in the NBA is 1,000% a offensive award. And usually, right, the leading rookie scorer is the guy that wins the award. I don't believe that's going to be A.J. DeBanta. I also don't believe that it's going to be Darren Peterson when you look at who he's sharing the floor with. Lauri Markkanen, Jaren Jackson, Keyonte George, Ace Bailey. I just don't think the shots are going to be there for him. Not saying that him and DeBanta aren't going to score. They're going to score. They're going to fill it up. But they simply aren't going to have the volume that maybe some other guys are going to have. Cameron Boozer, he's the guy that I think is kind of like a dark horse because I do look at his opportunity in Memphis and go, well, Islam, who's taking opportunities away from you? And the answer really is nobody. My question with Boozer, yeah, I know all the scouts love him. I know he's got a great head of hair. His beard connects. He's light-skinned. There's so much to love about Boozer, dog. He is literally the prince who was promised. But when the tough gets going and you're in the NBA having to bang 82 nights a year, we'll see just how big, bad, and tough Cameron Boozer is. I don't think he wins the rookie of the year. I don't think Caleb Wilson wins it because he doesn't have the offensive skill to do so. I think there's one clear-cut rookie of the year in the NBA. It's going to be Darius Acuff, who went 7th overall tonight to the Sacramento Kings. He is the best scorer in this class, not named DeBanta, not named Peterson. And I know some of you are probably saying, well, what the hell is that saying, Linnell? Those are two prolific scorers that would have been at the top of any draft here recently, outside of Wemby and Flag. And I'm real quick on the Flag piece. If A.J. DeBanta was in last year's draft, I think there were some talent evaluators that would have taken him first. I'm just saying. But with Acuff and his situation, if you're a Kings fan out there, you should be salivating at the opportunity that he gets. And I think the most important piece of this, when it comes to his rookie year with the Kings, they've got to pull everyone into the gym, veterans, rookies, scouts, trainers, the people in the front office, and say, let's make no mistake about it, right? Yeah, he's a rookie. But we're giving him the keys to the offense right away. We're rolling out the basketball. I would have him stand at the damn free throw line. I'd have everybody else standing on the baseline. And I roll it out to him slow, like you're hitting the triangle button in 2K, right? And I say, hey, y'all, this is his team without a shadow of a doubt. And fall the hell in line. He will win the Offensive Rookie of the Year. One, because he's going to have the most opportunities. I almost said ops. I was listening to a Dan Quinn presser earlier, Denton. So the ops is in my vocabulary right now. He's going to have the most opportunities, though. He will get the necessary shot attempts to be the Offensive Rookie of the Year. And I think the efficiency is going to be there as well. Another massive takeaway that I had tonight was just the overall dysfunction that seems to exist right now in Golden State with the Warriors. There was some audio that, not audio, some video from the Warriors war room that went viral tonight. It was Warriors owner Joe Lacob and their general manager Mike Dunleavy seemingly disagreeing on where they should go with the number 11 overall pick. It ultimately ends up being Jaxel Lendenborg from the University of Michigan. And dysfunction aside for Golden State, I love the pick. I think he's a guy that can fit alongside Steph Curry seamlessly. He can take some of the offensive load off because I think he's going to be a guy that walks in right away and is able to put the ball in the cup. But the bigger picture issue is there trouble in paradise here? Just look at the timeline here of Golden State post-championship. Jordan Poole gets punched in the mouth. Klay Thompson's out of there. Steph Curry injured, missing time all throughout the course of the regular season. And then Draymond's podcast gets dropped. Why do you mention Draymond's podcast, Linnell? Because I think his ego has gone up 1,000 ego points since the podcast has kind of come into fruition, right? And he's always running his mouth on there. I look at Draymond Green as one of the big reasons why the Warriors are where they are right now. Where are they? They're a dynasty, a former dynasty, that is now scratching and clawing to get into the play-in tournament. They have all acknowledged, from Kerr to Draymond, that, hey, maybe our goals in 2026 look a little bit different than what they did in 2017. And that's okay. I continue to believe, though, with Golden State, if they can put their egos to the side, if they can get on one accord and get some talent in between the margins, they'll be frisky in the Western Conference simply off the strength of having Steph Curry. Their offseason in terms of what they do in July via the trade and free agency is going to be huge and tell a lot of the story as to what they'll be. The other side of the coin is this. Why are the Warriors in this situation? They should be in the position to be a contender right now, despite guys being up there in age. They have swung and missed on so many draft picks. And when I say swung and missed, not like the dudes are busting out of the league, but they're not living up to their draft billing. Moses Moody, Podemski, James Wiseman, Jonathan Kuminga, and that one's a self-inflicted wound because Steve Kerr. It's 2 a.m. Eastern time. I can say this. Was like Steve Kerr's wife like cheating on him with Kuminga? That's the only thing I can think of as to why he hated Jonathan Kuminga. Or maybe it's because Kuminga didn't brush his damn hair. I didn't like that. Somebody that brushes their hair routinely here on the show. Him and Kevin Durant got a whole lot in common. Ashy, nappy hair. That's what you do here on Late Night Radio. You Joan. But no, their inability to hit on the draft picks and make them a part of the core and have them fit in between the margins is why they're in this spot right now. Yaxel could be the saving grace. I believe he's got all NBA upside. The fact that people are saying, oh, we're not going to draft him because he's 24, I look at that totally opposite than what some people do. I look at that and go, that means there's going to be no rookie wall. That means there's going to be grown man strength. And maybe, just maybe, he contributes sooner and reaches his ceiling faster, right? Because he's already 24. I don't look at it as a negative at all. 7'4 wingspan, dribble, pass, shoot. There's nothing Yaxel Lindenborg can't do. His biggest flaw is his birth certificate. There's nothing he can do about that. There is trouble in paradise, though. I don't believe all is well in Golden State. The fact that that video went viral online of those two arguing in the war room, it looked like, talking with their hands and getting passionate, it's not a good look. You know what's an even worse look? Addressing it. GM of the Warriors, Mike Dunleavy, did just that during his post-draft media availability.
6: Yeah, we got into it about best golf course in San Francisco. And he didn't agree with me, which, you know, it's all in the eye of the beholder. But, no, I mean, the other guy he brought up, and the other play, like, this is a really strong draft. So I felt like once we got to 9, 10, 11, we were going to be anxious to see who falls there. But we felt like at 11, no matter what happened, we were going to get a player. So as far as the discussion with Joe and I, yeah, I mean, I think at that point there's probably some talks about trades and things like that. But ultimately, we were all in agreement to land on taking Axel.
7: Thanks. Well, Steve, at a panel right before the draft, mentioned to the public panel that there were it was a good thing you were at 11 and not 12, that there were 11 players. I don't know, again, if you want to get that specific, but it relatively true?
6: Yeah, I mean, I think I said it last week. I'm glad, you know, we were at 11, not 15. You know, 15, if we had made the playoffs, we would have been at 15 and, you know, sitting there a week ago like, man, I wish we would have made the playoffs, but I'm really happy we have 11. So, yeah, I mean, if I'm being frank, we had 11 players in this draft. So going into it, we knew we'd get one. Maybe a couple extra made it through, but it was definitely a tight line there of where we're picking.
1: There's so much to unpack with that. One, he tried to tell a joke, which really just was him outing the situation, saying, yeah, we were arguing about the best, or we're disagreeing about the best golf course in San Francisco. My ass. He then goes on to tell you, yeah, we were in disagreement about a player. You know what we don't know? Did they draft who Dunleavy wanted or who Joe Lacob wanted? We know it's Yaxel, but who wanted him more? Based off of what Dunleavy said there at the end of it, he mentioned trades were a possibility. Joe Lacob wants to win more than anything. I don't think Joe Lacob has the patience to watch this team with Steph Curry on it still not be a title contender. So when you talk about a potential trade for number 11 overall, that would be bringing a pretty big fish back to the Bay Area, something that maybe ownership wanted to do for the short term, but in the long term, Dunleavy say, hey, Slim, that's just not the best course of action for us as an organization, and I can respect it. Warriors are going to be one of the most fascinating teams to watch coming up here during the 2026 season. More importantly, what are they going to do to continue to improve this roster? Because I doubt, based off of the demeanor and body language of Joe Lacob, he ain't trying to lose. But how do they get better in the margins without a whole lot of assets and capital? There was one big winner of the entire week. It's only Tuesday, Linnell. Wednesday now. Still, one team already here, as we sit here early Wednesday morning, has already won the week. The Milwaukee Bucks should take a bow for how they have handled themselves as an organization over the past calendar year. Because I think it's deeper than rap, right? They shut Giannis down against his will. He went to the NBA Players Association about it, all because they wanted to tank. They knew what it was. They knew that the writing was on the wall with Giannis. They were going to move him. Everyone kept saying, why didn't you just move him at the deadline? Why'd you drag this out? I'll tell you why they didn't move him at the deadline. You didn't know at the deadline what pick you could possibly get. You didn't know at the deadline what pick exactly you were moving him for. Last night you did. You got the 13th overall pick. You got a first in 2031. You got a first in 2033. And more importantly, you have now moved on from your franchise icon, and you don't have a bottom five roster in the sport. You moved on from your franchise icon, and if all things go well and you're healthy, you should be very much in that playoff play-in conversation within the landscape of the Eastern Conference. I'm not saying they're going to be a top five, top six seed, but it wouldn't stun me. I've seen crazier things than the Bucks finishing with the 7th seed or the 8th seed or the 9th seed. They had 2 lottery picks. They had to knock it out of the park, and they absolutely did. At number 10 overall, they go with Braden Burries out of Arizona. And at number 13 overall, they take a guy that I think has as much upside as anybody in this class. It was Nate Amen out of Tennessee. And I always refer to what DeBanza said a couple of weeks ago when he was asked, outside of yourself, who are the best players in this class? First, he listed Darren Peterson. And second, it wasn't Cameron Boozer or Caleb Wilson that he listed. He listed Nate Amen. So I'm excited about what the Bucks could be. They've got Khalil Ware. They've got Miles Turner. They've got Nate Amen. The size that this group has is real. Question is, how will Taylor Jenkins mesh it all together and get this thing to work and have them function as a unit? The other big news that we got, I will tell you, coming up on the other side of the break, this is Westwood One Sports Night.
0: The U.S. men's national team is cruising. They've clinched first place in Group D. Can they finish group play 3-0? 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
1: This Westwood One Sports Night. Oliver, every time you play this comeback from break, bro, I got to really listen closely to hear what the hell she's actually saying. Shout out to the guy, Gonna Wanna. Hopefully he's a huge AJ DeBanza fan, because DeBanza is a huge Gonna fan. DeBanza, the number one overall pick in the 2026 NBA draft by way of the Washington Wizards, Chocolate City, getting themselves a star to usher in the next era of Wizards basketball. I don't think he's going to be the Rookie of the Year, though. That distinction will belong to Darius Acuff of the Sacramento Kings, who went 7th overall. Last night, a lot of our time was spent on the Giannis Antetokounmpo sweepstakes that finally went final. We finally saw the biggest domino of the NBA offseason fall. Giannis gets dealt to the Miami Heat for the package that had been on the table for a while, according to a lot of insiders. Immediately, though, about 20 minutes after, maybe not even that long after the deal was announced, I immediately started thinking about the other team that was interested and aggressive in their pursuit of Giannis Antetokounmpo. That was the Boston Celtics. And they dangled former Finals MVP Jaylen Brown in 2 firsts in exchange for Giannis' services. The question that I asked earlier tonight, and I'll reiterate it and ask here again, is the reward worth the risk? The potential reward was them acquiring Giannis Antetokounmpo, and in the short term, being the best team within the Eastern Conference. They acquired Giannis. If they would have acquired Giannis, talking about Boston, right off the rip, they are immediately in the driver's seat out east. I don't think there was an argument. But the risk that you run is the risk that we're seeing play out here in real time. You can't keep dangling Jaylen Brown out there for folks, right? I used the relationship analogy earlier in the show. How many times can you go up to your significant other and go, hey, babe, I'm interested in potentially getting a better girlfriend if I could go bag one? What do you expect your significant other to say? Oh, it's fine, honey. It'll be okay. I don't care if you're a man, a woman, or other. You're not going for it. You're just not. You're just not having it. That's why I look at this situation with Boston and go, okay, how many times can you dangle Jaylen Brown, right, and not end up closing the deal and then bring him back and massage things over and act as if everything's okay? You can't. You just can't. But Boston's going to try. Their general manager, Brad Stevens, he tried earlier tonight as he gave us his thoughts on where things currently stand with the relationship between Boston and Jaylen Brown.
2: It's like, you know, I'm never going to predict the future, but like every indication, everything that I think about is with over the past few years has been building around those guys. Right. And so obviously you never know. But at the same time, I think the one thing I want to make very clear is how valued he's always been. Like, and, he's been amazing. He's been an amazing teammate, great person to be around. And you know, whether that run ends 10 years from now, when he retires or before, there's a lot to celebrate. And you know, that we have a great relationship and an open relationship, where we talk about everything. And, but I don't want to predict the future, but you know, I look at it as this is our team.
1: Brad Stevens, you're a smart cookie. This was dumb as hell on your behalf. The juice not worth the squeeze, in my opinion. Because the move to acquire Giannis, yeah, it would have made you better in the short term. But in the long term, is Boston better off as a result? I think not. I was pretty, you know, steadfast in this last night. He has played his final game as a member of the Boston Celtics. Talking about Jaylen Brown. I fully believe that Jaylen Brown has played his final game with the Celtics. You can't keep doing this to a guy and expect him not to get upset, expect him not to take it personally. And for all the people out there who say, oh, it's a business, it's a business, it's a business. Okay. Things get personal in business, guys. It just is what it is. Brad Stevens, in the audio we just played for you, he had that to say during his post-draft media availability. Ahead of round one, we heard from Shams Charania, who gave us his spin on where things currently stand with the relationship between Jaylen Brown and the Celtics.
3: For Boston here.
4: Malika, sources tell me that even after the failed trade of Giannis and the Celtics, that the team has engaged and listened on trade conversations and offers around Jaylen Brown even today. They've talked to teams, and teams that I've spoken to feel like there is a level of intention behind this with the Celtics, but that doesn't mean a trade will necessarily happen. Jaylen Brown has 3 years left on his deal at a supermax clip. He is extension eligible this offseason, 2 years, $140 million plus. So a decision on that will be due if he is on the roster. Either way it goes, there's going to be some hard conversations and a level of a fallout here with the Celtics and Jaylen Brown.
1: Chom saying, hey, they're trading him, y'all. That's kind of how I feel about it. And like I said, I was steadfast with it last night. I don't believe you could come back from this. I think the relationship between the Celtics and Jaylen Brown, I think it's unsalvageable. I think it's past the point of return. And I think he's played his last game in a Celtics uniform. Question is, now that the world, right, seemingly knows, hey, we're trying to move on from this guy, what does that do to his value around the association? That's why I keep asking the question. Is the reward, was the reward, the potential reward, worth the nasty risk that you've ran? 310-840-4910 is the number. Let's go out to the Peach State. I got Johnny in Georgia, Atlanta, Georgia, to be specific. Johnny, what you got for us, man?
5: What's going on? Hey, can I say something about that sword between real quick?
1: Of course,
5: brother. So I feel like this. I hope they had a supplemental draft because I want to look at an organization that would draft him over drafting a quarterback that was in the Super Bowl, but y'all blackball him because he want to take a knee against police brutality, but y'all going to be okay with drafting a quarterback that pretty much hurt the integrity of the game. So I wanted to open up a quarterback about that, but that's here no say right now. But that's what I want to see. But my thing was, no, I don't think it hurt the Jaylen Brown thing at all because guess what? I love him in Atlanta, or I love him with my Pacers, and I don't think it hurt him at all. But then I want to say something about the draft. Yeah. Hey, man, I don't care what nobody say. Wilson is the best player at this draft this year. And last thing, the Bucks won the draft tonight by drafting Nate Emmitt.
1: Yep.
5: They won the draft, the trade, and everything else. I never seen nobody got robbed with a Nerf gun, but that was the Miami Heat guy did. They got robbed with a Nerf gun, and the Bucks will be back on top before the Miami Heat will. That's my take, man.
1: Hey, Johnny, before we let you run, brother, you know that's the first time you did.
5: What's going on?
1: You've been calling in there, and now you're one of our number one supporters, brother. You ain't tell us you got two teams now, Slim. You ain't tell us you went for the Pacers and the Hawks. Talk about some of my Pacers.
5: I've been a Pacers fan since I was 12 years old. Okay. The Hawks just piss me up and makes me mad every now and then, so it's kind of hard to support them. But yeah. I do want to see the whole team do good. So I like the draft.
1: Did you like Fleming?
5: I like Fleming. I think he's a leader. He's not a good scorer, but he's a leader in something at a point guard position that we need. I like Fleming. I wish they would have gotten Nate Emmitt, but they didn't. But I'm glad they ain't
1: there. Hey, Johnny, I'm glad you know ball when it comes to Nate Emmitt, man. Brother can play.
5: Oh, yeah, yeah.
1: It's just last year.
5: Right,
1: last year wasn't a good showing for him because of what they asked him to do. Yeah, I appreciate you as always, brother. I got to let you run. Thanks for calling us per usual, man. 310-840-4910 is how you reach us here on the Talking Text line. Why did I give the number out? I don't know, because we're not taking any more calls. We will read some texts, though, and put the show to bed by recapping a night that started off horribly for me, but ended horribly as well, low-key. That's next here on Westwood One Sports Night.
0: South Beach is going Greek.
6: Yeah!
0: The Miami Heat have won the Giannis Antetokounmpo sweepstakes, acquiring the two-time MVP in a blockbuster deal that includes Tyler Hero. Can Giannis restore Heat culture and put Miami back in the title picture? Westwood One Sports.
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1: Best part of the song. 310-840-4910, the number. Here on 101 Sports Night, Linnell Willingham riding with you for one final segment here as we put the show to bed, wrapping up what has been, I'll be honest, full transparency, truth serum, hands up, boo. It's been a mixed bag day for you, boy. It has. Very geeked up about the Wizards drafting AJ DeBanza. I was out at the Anthem in Washington, D.C., is where the Wizards held their official NBA draft watch party. Bunch of Wizards legends there, including John Wall, who, 15 years after being the number one overall pick, still the most popular person at a Wizards draft party. So that's lit. So that was cool. Getting the chance to, like, see him was awesome. I got to show him this really cool picture. And I told him, hey, you've grown up a little bit, haven't you? If you're watching on YouTube, you can see it. I'll probably tweet it out as well. This is his rookie year. Me, John Wall, and my brother. Right after he won the NBA Rookie of the Month. Got some special access backstage, which was super cool. I saw JaVale McGee in person for the first time, who is still to this day the largest human being I've ever seen in person. Imagine a man of JaVale McGee's size wearing ripped, whole skinny jeans. Walking through the concourse at Cap One Arena, ducking literally because backstage is so short and small for him. That was awesome. Got to catch Kendrick Perkins on the phone with his mom in an emotional state. That was cool. And then I heard Thabo Sefolosha, who I didn't realize has the ultimate aura, say, "Hey, Russie Russ," when he was calling out for Russell Westbrook. They were playing the Oklahoma City Thunder that night. Also got a pick with KD as well. I say all that to say, seeing John Wall at the Anthem tonight was probably, that with DeBanza being selected, the two highlights of the night tonight. It started off, though, like a night from hell. Full transparency. I live 27 miles away from the Anthem. And those of you all out there, no matter what region of the country you're listening in, if you got that punk-ass traffic that they have out in Georgia and Texas and Oklahoma, y'all don't know about DMV traffic, man. 27 miles. To get from here, my crib, to the Anthem out in D.C. When I got to the 0.9-mile mark, I had 23 minutes left in my commute. I was ready to set someone ablaze, I swear for the Lord. And I got my windows down because I don't want to blow my A.C. The smell of my A.C. right now is a little weird. I'll explain that a little bit later. But I get to a point where, not immediately, but I get there. Let me give you the full scope of the things. My point of contact was like, be there at 6:30. So I'm like, oh yeah, I'll be there at 6:20. So I'm like, okay, I get there at 6:20. I searched for parking. I searched for parking from 6:20 to 7:10, damn it. The show started at 7. Ridiculous, dog. And then, don't get me started. And then Denton smirking in the background because I called him venting on the way home and he goes, you're in Maryland, pal. What do you expect?
2: No, I was making fun of drivers.
1: The drivers of Maryland, yeah.
2: How much did you pay?
1: Oh, for parking? Huh, thank you. Thank you for reminding me. Anybody who wants to reimburse me, my Apple Pay is my phone number. Just DM me. $60 to freaking park tonight, dude. I searched high and low for 50 consecutive minutes late to end up paying $60 anyway. It's the worst bit ever, bro. Literally was heated.
2: How do you even explain this to someone who lives in, like, Indiana?
1: Yeah, they'll be like, well, why are you paying that much money for parking? Because that's what D.C. does.
2: You get capital free parking in Saturday and Sundays, and we got to pay $60.
1: He's literally, dude. And so there was an embarrassing moment that I had. I can't lie. I'm making illegal U-turns at a certain point. I drove on the sidewalk. I swear to God, I drove on the sidewalk. Denton, you actually know me as a habitual sidewalk driver.
2: I was going to say, can we please tell the story? Because Oliver Popular has never heard this story. The listeners never heard a story of when you legitimately parked on a sidewalk and then sent a salesperson to move your car.
1: That's my third incident in second involving you where I'm illegally on the sidewalk. The first of which, you remember we did day two of the draft together. And I did TV in the morning. And I was scrambling like hell to get to the studios in D.C. And when I got there, bro, I drove, swear to God, I'm embarrassed by this, but I did it because I wasn't trying to be late, guys. You can't be late in this industry. You just can't, despite what some people may say. I drove on the sidewalk for at least a block. And I got a Hyundai Tucson, a four-wheel drive, baby. I'm trucking it on the sidewalk. And I'm saying a little prayer under my breath. I'm asking, Lord, please get me.
2: Bro, I'd be screaming the prayer. I need to make sure he hears it at this point.
1: Bro, so I drove on the sidewalk. That was last year, 2025 draft, actually, that I did that. Then what Denton's talking about was the 2024 season. We're at
2: National Harbor for a night game.
1: Yeah. Oh, my goodness. Yeah. For Sunday Night Football, it was Commanders and Falcons. And the Commanders ended up clinching the playoffs off of that game. It was a madhouse because everybody wanted to come hang out with your boys and do the watch party bit with us and our bit that we were doing during the football season. And I was also underestimated the amount of time it was going to take to get there. Traffic was
2: on top of that, to save you a little bit, because where you were coming in to get to the parking garage was backed up off the chain.
1: It was wild. So it wasn't all on me. It was just the volume of traffic that we had in the area. I eventually was like, all right, show starts in like 6 minutes. YOLO. Park that bad boy. Not just on the sidewalk. In front of the door on the sidewalk. Ain't nobody getting out. Ain't nobody getting in until I get situated. And then a wonderful sales rep, Christian Hunt, I believe is who moved my car. Shout out to you, Christian.
2: I mean, to fully paint the picture, you were spiked insanely high on adrenaline. And then you realized as you came down from the adrenaline, oh, my God, I just parked my car on the sidewalk.
1: I don't even think – because we did the pregame show first, and then we did the actual in-game broadcast. I think we may have gotten almost halfway through the pregame show, which was a three-hour pregame, before I realized I'm on the sidewalk, and I don't have a street team vehicle. Like, that was why – to my credit now, I got the inspiration because I saw this big Odyssey DC truck parked on the – but they weren't parked in front of the door, though. So I had to park in front of the door because of where they were parked. Just ludicrous, dog. I don't like driving, first and foremost. I didn't get my license until the summer of 2024. The year that Jesus blessed us with, that was my first year with a license. I drove illegally for years. I totaled a car without a license.

0: was my good brother and college roommate, man. That's actually a super sad moment, and it sucks. He was very much my best friend, and he is no longer with us, unfortunately. But I know he's laughing upstairs because that was a crazy-ass night that we had and a crazy-ass weekend that we had. So shout out my good brother, Abe. Man, bottom line, moral of the story, me and driving, I hate it. Me and driving in D.C., I hate it even more. And if you're a driver out there in the DMV and you heard me yelling expletives tonight as my windows were slightly cracked so I didn't suffocate, I apologize. Appreciate you all, as always, locking in with us here on Westwood One Sports Tonight. Thank you to our guy Oliver Popular. Thank you to the super producer, Denton Day. Most importantly, thank you to your calls, making the people show what it's supposed to be. The King of North Kakalaki back with us tomorrow. Drake Toll, what up?
1: This is Westwood One Sports.
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0: It is the Drake Toll Show. 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There's a new era of basketball everywhere. Your NBA team last night found its future. The one thing that you should be excited about, the one thing you woke up this morning thinking, huh, all right, hope that works out. And the number one overall pick in the 2026 NBA draft is A.J. DeBonsa, the wily forward out of BYU. I got to watch a ton of DeBonsa over the course of the 2025-26 college basketball season. I was in the house when he dropped 43 on the Utah Utes in Provo at the Marriott Center, and DeBonsa quickly became one of college basketball stars. He was a five-star prospect at a high school. This is reminiscent of a Cade Cunningham who went to Oklahoma State. And you're like, why is the number one player in high school basketball going to Oklahoma State? Felt a little weird, right? That's DeBonsa going to BYU. Like, why? What the number one player? That's rare. That's unique. And you know what's wild about A.J. DeBonsa is he never was the number one overall pick in the NBA draft. Going into this season, it was pretty consensus that if you're going to take a player in the NBA draft, that player is going to be named Darren Peterson. Peterson was taken second overall last night to the Utah Jazz, and this is kind of backwards, a little bit turned around from the way I expected the draft to go. What I told you, what I firmly believe, that I could back it up, I can still back it up, is that DeBonsa would be a member of the Utah Jazz. Now, whether he is or is not, it has no effect on me. My life doesn't change whatsoever. But the reason that I gave is that Darren Peterson, coming out of the Big 12 and his tumultuous time at Kansas and hurting his draft stock by a whole pick, he's the second overall pick instead of the first overall pick, it was something that I believed was irreparable in the eyes of a Utah Jazz organization that was sold out on A.J. DeBonsa no matter what. I firmly believed, I was convinced, I was taught, I was told that DeBonsa was made in a lab to be a Utah Jazz player in 2026. And the reason being is because the number one donor at BYU, the number one basketball guy, the night that I watched DeBonsa drop 43 on Utah in a home game for BYU, sitting courtside was Ryan Smith, the owner of the Utah Jazz. Sitting courtside, the night that I watched A.J. DeBonsa dominate against his rival was the owner of the Utah Jazz. And he was the curator of DeBonsa's career. He got the kid to Utah. He had him playing high school basketball there. He had the kid playing at BYU. And he had an opportunity as the owner of the Jazz to say, psst, Danny Ainge, guy who's known to make, you know, some crazy moves during the draft. We've talked about this multiple times with multiple guests, that Danny Ainge was kind of the curator of Markelle Fultz and Jason Tatum. And Ainge, when he was with the Celtics, wanted to ensure that he got Tatum and the Sixers got Markelle Fultz. If you guys really want Markelle Fultz, I mean, okay, you can take him. The Sixers did. It's one of the great draft busts of all time. So I thought confidently last night, all right, the owner loves this kid. So he will make every effort to move up to that first overall pick with the Utah Jazz, or the Washington Wizards will interview, who only, well, the only team to interview Darren Peterson will take Darren Peterson. That was a storyline last week. You and I discussed this on the Drake Toll Show, how Darren Peterson refused to meet with any other NBA team. He just wanted to meet with the Washington Wizards. Now, last night, he cleared the air on that a bit, saying, no, I did meet with the Jazz. We talked, and I guess he's excited. But the way that it ended up is A.J. DeBonsa is now a member of the Washington Wizards, and they have Trae Young, who just signed a new contract after testing the waters for a bit. They have Anthony Davis, who is allergic to playing in the NBA. And they have A.J. DeBonsa. No one has sucked more in the NBA the last couple of years than the Washington Wizards. And now they got their guy. Storyline one, a new foundation in Washington. AJ DeBonza, after years of suck, is a member of the Washington Wizards and can help revive the organization. I thought last night the Giannis Antetokounmpo blockbuster was the, it stole the show a bit in the NBA draft, and it probably should. That is still something we're going to cover very closely today. The more reporting we're seeing from this, Jaylen Brown was a serious option for the Celtics to ship to Milwaukee and bring Giannis into the fold. And now Brad Stevens with the Celtics has had to say, we love Jaylen Brown. He's our friend. Nobody get mad. Nobody freak out. Jaylen Brown's our friend. Okay, Brad. Well, you were kind of going to trade him to Milwaukee. How do those two things work together? We'll talk about that on today's show. The Darren Peterson slide. How did the guy who was the consensus, uncontested number one overall pick going into the college basketball season, the number one overall pick going into January, how did that guy slide to two? Well, partially because of the 11 games that he missed in college and the times that you saw him on the court, hit a big shot, turn to his coach, say, Bill Self, legendary college coach, Hall of Famer. I'm good. Sub me out. Tap me out. That was good. It's a big shot, right, coach? You like that one? I need to go sit on the bench now. And then he would tell the world that his cramping issue, this big, like, I keep cramping up when I'm out there, is because he was overdosing on creatine. He thought at one point he may die because he was taking too much creatine. How little thought, how little consideration must you have for this beautiful sentient thing we call life to overdose on creatine? Peterson slides to two. Michigan had an impact last night. I thought the Dallas Mavericks were, ESPN called the move questionable. We'll talk about this over the course of the show today as well. The winners and the losers of last night's draft. ESPN called the move a surprise. I would call the move stupid. The Dallas Mavericks took Merez Johnson Jr., 9th overall. You probably could have got him a few picks below that. But Merez Johnson Jr. played for Michigan last year. Played for Michigan last year, remember? And guess who the new head coach is at the Dallas Mavericks facility? It's Dusty May, who was the coach last year at Michigan. So now the Milwaukee Bucks, who just got that haul of draft picks and Tyler Hero and a bunch of other guys, are like, I've heard that name before. Now they got Braden Burries, the 10th overall pick, and thought, what a steal. If you guys want Merez Johnson Jr., take him. A lot of folks thought Adai Mara, the Michigan kid, would have been the highest draft pick from the Wolverines. Yaxel Lendeborg could have been mid-teens, 14th, 15th, 16th. No! Merez Johnson Jr. is taken 9th. They want to pair a Michigan guy with Dusty May. Braden Burries then slips to 10. Milwaukee Bucks feel very excited by that. Yaxel Lendeborg is taken pretty high at 11 by Golden State. And then Oklahoma City says, you're going to give us Adai Mara? You're going to give us a 7'3", 260-pound Spaniard born in 2005, 21 years old, is one of the older players in the top half of this draft. You're going to allow us to have that. When we couldn't stop Victor Wembanyama, you're going to let the 7'3" guy fall all the way to 12 to us? Yeah, we'll take that. Give me that. And the Oklahoma City Thunder got Adai Mara, who might end up being the best pick out of this Michigan lot. The NBA draft last night was a little less chaotic than I expected it to be. Outside of that, the Dallas Mavericks and the Michigan men and how that all played out. And honestly, if not for the Giannis news, I would have looked at the draft last night and said, the biggest storyline, the biggest shock, the biggest oddity is that it went so smoothly. Again, kind of the question mark that I have is why Dallas did what it did. I went to Baylor, right? Baylor, Sick'em Bears. And the group chat, the old fraternity group chat, was blowing up last night. Like, man, I wanted anybody but Merez Johnson Jr. Why didn't we get Braden Burries? everyone was consensus the Mavericks would get Braden Burries, the guard out of Arizona, then you hire the Michigan coach, and you bend at his will 24 hours after you hire the guy. And to get what? And could you have traded down a few spots? Could you have gotten something extra? Why did you stand firm at 9 on Merez Johnson Jr.? I think Mavericks fans are going to ask that question a lot today, and they're probably valid in doing so. You could have gotten, if you take the Mavs out of this, if you let Merez Johnson Jr. ride, he might not get drafted until 13th, 14th, based on the way this whole thing went. He might have been the third Michigan man to go. But Dallas got their foundational Dusty May culture piece for their new head coach and his new era in Dallas. Let's take you to the audio. Last night, AJ DeBonza, you've worked 19 years for one moment. Adam Silver comes to the podium, and here is that moment. As Silver alerts the world, DeBonza is going first overall.
1: With the first pick in the 2026 NBA draft, the Washington Wizards select Anise DeBonza Jr. from Brigham Young University.
2: The debate, the conversation, it's over. In a class that's been touted as one of the deepest in recent memory, it is Anise AJ DeBonza, the freshman out of BYU that the Washington Wizards select number one overall.
0: I will say this. When he said Anise last night, I was like, ugh! That was the first one for me. I have heard AJ and only AJ. So when he said Anise, I was like, oh, for a split second, and I cannot be alone in this. I thought we were about to hear the most random first overall pick in NBA history. There is a genuinely a second and a half like, ah, what? Okay. No. It's still AJ DeBonza. Drafted first overall, he joined the desk on ESPN right after that moment and said that his dad had his phone. He didn't get a call. He wanted to find out in real time.
2: But you said to me yesterday that you have been number one in high school, you were number one in college, and you had no thought of dropping, is how you put it now. So how did this feel? And then also, when did you know? When did you get the call?
3: I found out when y'all found out. I didn't get a call. My dad had my phone the whole time. So when they said the pick was in, I was just hoping that it was me. And, you know, Adam Silver called my name, and I was just super excited.
2: And that's how you wanted it to be, right? To live in the moment, to not get some tip from an agent or a call from a front office. You wanted it to be Adam Silver who gave you this green moment.
3: Exactly. Exactly how I wanted it.
2: And how did it live up to how you pictured it?
3: It's just super surreal. It's kind of how you envision it. Like when you're a kid and you just think about getting drafted, it's like how you do.
2: I know you want to flip the page very quickly. You're already looking forward to summer league and putting in the work. Who is the Washington Wizards? Who are they getting? And how are we going to be talking about you 10 years from now?
3: I mean, they're getting a super versatile player. Just willing to play multiple positions, guard multiple positions, but do whatever it takes to win. It's a coach's dream, I think.
4: What do you think, AJ, that you need to improve upon as you mature as an NBA player?
3: Probably just off-ball defense, just being more engaged, and just consistently working on my three-point strokes.
0: Well spoken. I mean, the kid, his father, Ace, has been a really influential member of his life. And at BYU was pretty active in AJ's story and AJ's path. And every step of the way, he has just seemed incredibly mature and ready for moments and spots like this. On the other hand, we kind of questioned that with Darren Peterson because he was the Kansas kid that, again, missed 11 games, and there wasn't really a prominent injury. It was just this lingering cramping deal, and everyone was confused. And then again, turns out he was just overdosing on creatine. And where DeBonza was this golden child of college basketball, Peterson was marred in controversy because he played sometimes, he didn't play other times, and he was inconsistent. And it sounded last night, like when Darren Peterson first took the microphone at the podium, that he kind of hated his life. Here is DP on going to the Utah Jazz.
5: I can't go back and change anything now. Obviously, I wanted to be number one pick, but I went number two. So now I'm prepared to go to Utah and get to work. There's always been a chip on my shoulder, so I wouldn't say it added anything else, but now it'll always be on my mind for my whole career.
0: Awesome. It's okay. Yes. Great. All right. Thank you. Yes, Utah Jazz fans. Get ready. Get pumped. He's headed your way. He's on the flight. Jazz Nation. That's your game changer. And last night there were comparisons. He could be Bradley Beal. He could be Kobe Bryant. Kobe Bryant for Darren Peterson. Check back in on this in 3 years. He could be Markel Fultz. Kendrick Perkins interviewed Cameron Boozer, who went third overall last night. And this is a possible steal. The Memphis Grizzlies getting Cam Boozer at that third pick. They get an NBA legacy player and a guy who dominated in college basketball at Duke and a guy who had this to say about not going number one overall himself.
6: Everybody's been wondering who's going to be the number one pick. Are the Wizards going to pick A.J. DeBouncer? Are they going to pick Darren Peterson? I know you've been hearing the noise, been hearing it. How do you feel? Do you feel like you should be the number one pick?
7: I mean, of course I feel that way. You know, I'm not going to say I don't understand why people say that. You know, those two guys are amazing players. Everyone knows that. But, I mean, for me, not being in that conversation, I don't really understand it. And I think, you know, many years down the line, people are going to look back and say that I should have been.
6: That's the response I wanted to hear.
0: Yeah, I like the maturity from Cameron Boozer to say, hey, I wanted to go first. Those two guys deserve it. But you're getting a steal when you get Cameron Boozer. That's good, man. It wasn't the quote of the night, though. Quote of the night belongs to Yaxel Lendeborg. The Michigan man played a year at Michigan after his time at UAB. Walked in the facility and immediately hated Michigan State to the point that when asked last night if he would give his number, if he would give his dignity in exchange for the number 23 jersey from Michigan State alum Draymond Green, would he do it? Here's Yaxel.
8: What if Draymond says you could have number 23 if you rock Michigan State gear for the entire season?
9: Nah. I'm not doing that, man. I hate those guys. I only been there for 1 year, but I definitely hate those guys. All that they were saying, and they can't really say much because, I went 2-0 against them this year. So they're going to be little brother for me forever, and I'm not going to represent the losers ever.
0: A lot of Michigan fans excited with how Yaxel Lendeborg responded to that question yesterday. Again, quote of the night last night, they'll always be little brother. When we come back, who were the biggest winners of the draft? The New York Knicks, the defending champions, grabbed a wily guard, but the San Antonio Spurs, needing to bolster a roster that's already championship caliber with just one more guard piece, they may have gotten the guy, the player they needed to win it all next year. Who won? Who lost? It's Westwood One Sports, the Westwood One Sports app. This is the Drake Toll Show.
10: The NFL has decided Brendan Sorsby will not be entering the league this season. The quarterback will now have to focus on next year's draft in a potentially loaded class, including Arch Manning and Dante Moore. Westwood One Sports.
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19: 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It appears by its own numbers, the U.S. government seems insolvent. 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

0: And I was taking shots from the front and the back.
1: Wow. Real who's who of the drops today. It's the Drake Toll Show. Westwood One Sports, the Westwood. I do be saying stuff sometimes, I guess. I don't fail to realize that. The Westwood One Sports app, Drake Toll with you from the Savannah Bananas organization, Locked On Big 12. It is the day after the NBA draft, and your team just got better or worse? Did you take Markelle Fultz in the 2026 NBA draft? Let's get to the biggest winners and the biggest losers from last night. Of course, that is the first thing everyone talks about. It's the first thing ESPN released was their biggest winners, biggest losers, biggest question marks, all that. Before we jump into that, though, want to... yesterday and the day before, I had made the announcement and we discussed it on the show that, Curtis Poindexter is moving on to a new area of his radio career. And we are incredibly excited for his journey and following him, as a pillar of what this show has become and a pillar of the show's personality. And With that, again, I probably said this four or five times at different slots in the show. I thought, I'll mention it a few times over the course of the week because we're rooting for him a lot and excited again that he decided, I want to make the next big step in my radio journey. It's like, all right, I can only support that. And I get a text from my mom last night at like 7 o'clock that says, hey, like, all right, cool. Hey, where is Curtis? He's been gone for a while. Yep, Mom. Yes, you're right. I've said it a couple times. He's off the big radio in the sky here. He's bigger and better things. So we're rooting for Curtis, and that's where Curtis Poindexter is. His fingerprints will be on this show for all of time and the rest of eternity. We thank him for what he's done over the course of the 6 months since we kicked off on December 28th. But this NBA draft last night, I thought there were a lot more, if I'm thinking about losers in the NBA from the last couple of days, long term, you could argue the Miami Heat, you could argue the Washington Wizards with what they did contract wise for Trae Young. That was questionable is the right word. That's the word that I would use for it. Losers of the NBA draft last night, kind of hard to come by. I think what the New York Knicks got in Cam Carr, the guard out of Baylor, is a piece that they can use for 8 to 12 minutes next year, namely as they decide, well, who they can and who they cannot bring back in 2026. I thought the San Antonio Spurs getting Jaden Quaintance is a massive pick for them. They needed a guy that can play big, that can play small, that can stretch. He was a five-star recruit, another one of those McDonald's All-Americans, goes to Kentucky, Arizona State, didn't play a ton in college, lingering injury issues. But if you can take a guy who's former Big 12 all-defensive first team at Arizona State, if you can take that guy who after his sophomore season where he played limited time but still has the size, 6'9", 253 pounds, and can stretch, and is a 2007, born in 07, there's a chance the Spurs can make that into another formidable force alongside Victor Wembanyama. I thought that the Charlotte Hornets getting a Christian Anderson, plug-and-play guy out of Texas Tech, after his sophomore season, I thought Anderson, I don't want to say falling, felt fairly appropriate to see Anderson go at 18. But he is an immediate impact force. He's the kind of guy that if not for such a loaded freshman class and a loaded draft, gets drafted 10th, 9th. He could be a lottery pick in a normal year. This was not a normal year. The top of the draft, A.J. DeBonta, Darren Peterson, Cameron Boozer, and I'm going to include Caleb Wilson, the 4th overall pick to Chicago. I don't know if we've ever seen anything like that. The depth of this class coming out of college basketball, every analyst I've talked to, every guy who's been on this show has said the same thing. This is the deepest draft of all time going into the draft. Now, 4 years from now, we could look back and say, well, that was a gross overreaction. That was a terrible misrepresentation. But as of right now, it is the deepest draft that I can think of. Keaton Wagler, Michael Brown Jr., Darius Acuff Jr., Kingston Flemings, Merez Johnson Jr. is kind of the outlier out of that top 10. And I'm still wondering why the Mavericks did what they did. And I guess that segues well into these biggest losers of the draft, into these teams that I still have question marks about. So the ESPN, the kind folks at ESPN, refused to do the winners and losers of round one. They did round one winners, surprise picks, and questions. Because in the year of our Lord 2026, we got to be nice. We've got to be kind. Nobody say losers. Nobody be mean about the draft. Come on. Come on. And their biggest winner, their woo, W-O-O, they put, is the Utah Jazz at pick number two. And why? Because it was believed by Jeremy Woo, Ben Golliver, and Bobby Marks that drafted number one overall should have been Darren Peterson, that he is the next Kobe Bryant. The quote is, Peterson was my number one player in the draft. He was available one pick later than that slot, and to me, that's simple logic. I could certainly be proved wrong by history, but I think much of the perceived risk around Peterson simply won't matter in the long run. Now that he's not addicted to creatine anymore, now that he's not overdosing on creatine, whatever that situation was, the Utah Jazz could have just gotten an organizational game changer. And a lot of their fan base, Utah fans, BYU fans, got up close and personal view of Darren Peterson over the course of his time in the Big 12 last year at Kansas and just didn't like him. They were like, okay, this guy's kind of a prima donna. He's not playing. He's subbing himself out. Those fan bases didn't like Peterson. And now he's the staple, the stalwart of what the Utah Jazz are going to do in the future. The Memphis Grizzlies are a big winner. Kareem Lopez, Cameron Boozer, that third overall pick. Again, in a normal draft year, unequivocally, Cameron Boozer could be or is the number one overall pick. Boozer is a number one caliber prospect. He could have gone first overall, and it would have been surprising last night, but going into the college basketball season, if you tell the experienced basketball viewer that Boozer is going to end up being the number one overall pick, they wouldn't be shocked. ESPN says that there is some nuance to this. Tip of the cap, the Grizzlies and top exec Zach Kleiman, who correctly read what was a very strong class for point guards starting at their second pick and extracted value from the two deals by netting five future second-round picks. The Grizzlies are drafting for the future, and Cameron Boozer now lives in Memphis. Congratulations. You're moving to Memphis, son. Their biggest surprise, because again, can't say biggest losers, can't say losers of the first round. That's too mean. It's 2026, got to be nice. Their biggest surprise was, of course, Merez Johnson Jr., the big guy, power forward center to the Dallas Mavericks. Dusty May, when Adai Mara got drafted to Oklahoma City, again, Adai Mara is the 7'3", 260-pound guy that's going to guard Wemby. That's going to be a stalwart, a force down low. When Dusty May saw him drafted, there is a video. They pan the camera to Dusty. And the internet's calling it excitement. You know, ESPN posted, look how excited Dusty May is for his former player, Adai Mara. And Adai Mara going for the look, Dusty May, yeah. It looks to me, I've watched the video five or six times, he's kind of like punching the air a little bit. He looks more frustrated than anything that of the guys that the Mavericks could have got for Dusty May, it wasn't Yaxel Lendeborg, the veteran. It wasn't Adai Mara, the big man. It was Merez Johnson Jr. ESPN's getting as close as it's willing to in 2026 to calling this the biggest loss of the draft, the biggest question mark of the draft. Why? Why did you do this at nine? ESPN says, this was an interesting pick, purely due to the Dusty May factor. With the now former Michigan coach taking over in Dallas, Johnson, Adai Mara, Yaxel Lendeborg could have conceivably gone in any order. Mara was generally expected to be the first off the board. Yes, he was! I thought it'd be Mara, then Lendeborg, then Johnson. The Mavs could have gotten Johnson at 13, at 14 possibly. But the Mavericks' preference here tells you something about what they value. And my question is, do they value Dusty May's opinion? Did Dusty May, his 25th, they did it. They answered the question that I had yesterday. Now that they have Dusty May, will they get a Michigan man to pair with him? Will they go in this draft class? And take a guy that May had for a year last season? The answer was yes. They just got the wrong guy. Of the three, this is the dude who is supposed to go third. How? Why? And for a Mavericks organization that has so, like, you go back to Dirk and then Luka and the stability the Mavs had. Over the course of the last 3 years, they have just been at every turn, for lack of a better, kind of stupid. Starting with that Luka trade. And then fans were upset. Why'd you fire Jason Kidd? You're the ones who traded Luka away. And you fire Jason Kidd to hire a guy who's never coached in the NBA. And we don't know how he will translate. We're being positive about it. We feel good about it. We don't know how this is going to work. The Mavs have become one of the biggest question marks in the league. I thought at the bottom of the draft, the bottom of the first round, I guess I should say, the Boston Celtics, Chris Sinak Jr. out of Houston's a great pick. Minnesota getting Joshua Jefferson out of Iowa State. Those are experienced players that are going to walk into, I should say that Joshua Jefferson's an experienced player that's going to walk into the facility day one and compete for Minnesota. Cleveland getting Alex Caravan out of Connecticut. Dallas getting Koa Pete is a spot where I think you can still you can leverage pick 30 being Koa Pete as a positive, except for he got traded to the Phoenix Suns. So it's like, okay, well, you could add Koa Pete, but instead a guy who was projected top five at one point goes 30th overall. He's a member of the Phoenix Suns. I continue to question what Dallas is doing and why. There's your biggest winners and biggest losers of the biggest loser of the draft is the Dallas Mavericks, who walked away with the worst of the three Michigan guys and took him at 9th overall. And the biggest winner might just be the Utah Jazz, who got Darren Peterson, a possible Kobe Bryant. The Wizards drafted the best player available, A.J. DeBonsa. They might be the biggest winner of this draft, though I thought those two picks would be flipped. When we come back, it's time for our universal biggest losers of the day. This is Westwood One Sports and the Westwood One Sports app. This is the Drake Toll Show.
2: The Washington Wizards made BYU's A.J. DeBonsa the number one pick in the NBA draft. Will DeBonsa be the generational talent to bring a championship to the nation's capital for the first time in nearly 50 years? Westwood One Sports.
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0: It is the Drake Toll Show. Remember when I called Ronaldo washed? He did score two goals last night, so my bad. That's on me. Also, in the redacted category of the show today, this is a note to the kids when you're hosting a radio show. Don't do all your notes toward the end of the first round. Wait. Hold out. Ensure that you're ready. Reported trades. These are not finalized, but reportedly Cam Carr to the Lakers. So the whole help the Knicks win another ring thing, that's out the window. Joshua Jefferson to Brooklyn. He'll be a member of the Nets, reportedly. So if that's finalized, Alex Caraban to the Sacramento Kings. And again, Koa Pete to Phoenix. So he'll stay in the Phoenix area after his 1 year basketball at Arizona. So those are the trades and the moves from last night. None of those make Dallas look good. Point still stands from earlier. The Dallas Mavericks lost the draft. Sorry, Mavs fans. As somebody who lived in Waco for 5 years around the teams that I would watch all the time. I would go to Cowboys, Mavericks, Rangers games, Stars games. Was never a huge Mavs fan, but I loved watching Luka, obviously. And it's not like I'm not actively rooting against the Mavs. I'm rooting against idiocy. And I'm not saying the Mavs are idiots, but sometimes I wonder. It's time for our biggest losers of the day. Biggest losers of the day, pitchers who are mad when they give up runs. This is baseball is a team sport. That is the quote of the day from Rate Field for the Chicago White Sox. And here is the full quote as heard on Chicago's CHSN.
1: Yeah, it's a team sport. If you're mad about it, you know, giving up two runs in the ninth, take your ass to go play, you know, tennis or play an individual sport. So this is a team sport. We got these guys back, and we're just trying to keep the train moving.
0: Sam Antonacci, post-game interview after his walk-off RBI single for the Rook against the Guardians. He's like, ha ha, take that, opposing pitcher. If you're mad about it, go play tennis. Addy, thoughts on tennis?
2: I mean, there's doubles. There's doubles tennis. It's not just a one-man game. But he's not wrong, though, if you're mad about it. Like, what he's implying is it wasn't just you. It's a team sport. There were things leading up to it that kind of led to that moment, too. So if you're mad about it, then you're not a team player. He's not wrong.
0: Go play tennis. I'm being told not to preface this whatsoever and just allow the next soundbite to play without any preparation for the listener. Please take a listen.
2: Name that person.
0: He did it again, didn't he?
2: Name that person.
0: He did it again, didn't he?
2: You have to guess who it is.
0: I'm telling you, the reflecting pool was vandalized. I saw it. It was the quadriplegic guy that shot the dude. It was the quadriplegic that can drive cars and shot and killed a guy.
3: It came in so fast and so hard.
0: Your Honor, my client could not have killed her. He has no arms and no legs. Like the most foolproof defense of all time. And then Snapchat videos surface of the guy who has no arms, no legs, shooting guns at the gun range. Damn it! How are you able to do this? That's a throwback from 2 months ago. And again, it's a crazy headline. You've got to Google it. Quadriplegic shoots and kills someone.
2: You're missing out. He's a cornhole player.
0: He can play cornhole. That's the thing, is America loved this guy, dude. His cornhole acumen. And then they're like, okay, all right, well, don't kill people. We'd liked you, now we don't. Hey, good morning. Laura Jimenez runs the board. Addy Bates produces. The biggest loser of the day, aw, looks like he's on a family vacation. Jaden McDaniels finding out from a fan, hey, yo, dog, you see you got traded? Listen to this.
4: What's up, Jaden? You see Julius? You see Julius Randle? Just got traded. Brooklyn.
5: That's crazy.
4: Crazy, right? I have to say something, man.
0: I guess it's not that McDaniels got traded, but his teammate Julius Randle. And he's just, it looks like he's hiking some sort of ruins. He's just on a this big hiking trail with his buddies. When he finds out from a rando, like, why'd the guy laugh like that? I don't, you know, I've got a problem with this guy. I don't think I would like this. Can we play the clip again? I don't think I'd like this guy in real life. Yeah, that's the worst. That's the worst. Gross. Your buddy got traded. Biggest loser of the day, Einstein? Yeah, that's the case here. 121 years ago, Albert Einstein published a paper. But who gives a rip? Take a listen.
5: Yeah, all of you have, actually. Chris Wright, please.
6: Yes, thank you, Mr. President. So 141 years ago, Albert Einstein, 121 years ago, Albert Einstein published a paper.
5: Nobody
6: on the
5: cares.
6: Good point.
5: I never go back. And usually they won't catch you. But
6: published a paper on the photoelectric effect.
0: To be fair, he's kind of saying what we're all thinking. He cooked with this one. He was like, hey, dog, just shut up. Just stop.
5: Nobody cares.
0: Quit doing what you're doing. This is not, it doesn't matter. Stop. No. Off. Biggest, yes. Somehow, Albert Einstein was a biggest loser of the day today. Biggest loser of the day, me, again, for calling Ronaldo washed. Sorry. Yeah. He looked super washed in the first match of the group stage. He did not look very washed last night. Two goals in yesterday's contest against Uzbekistan or whoever they played. Name a country. That's probably it. He was sprightly. That's the word that I'll use. So this is my personal apology to Ronaldo. Someone please pass it on and ensure that he's listening. Who did they play?
2: You're right.
0: Was it Uzbekistan?
2: Yeah.
5: Wow. Nobody cares.
0: Correct. Bingo. Yep. Nailed it. That's 141, 121. One of those. Biggest loser of the day, Brendan Sorsby. So we're just not going to have a supplemental draft. The NFL has declined. Albert Breer tweets, Texas Tech quarterback Brendan Sorsby's application to enter the supplemental draft. SI Now has obtained the letter the league sent to Sorsby to inform him of the decision. Dear Mr. Sorsby, that's how it starts. We are in receipt of your petition for a special eligibility dated June 16, 2026. As announced earlier today, the league has elected to not conduct a supplemental draft this year. Under our collective bargaining agreement, the league retains sole discretion to determine whether it is appropriate to conduct a supplemental draft in any given year. The league has not conducted such draft for several years prior to your submission. The league had no plans to do so this year. They're just not going to do it. The money quote from the whole, I read through the letter. The money quote is, your petition filed, this is almost snarky from the NFL. Your petition filed, 3 business days before the deadline without any supporting information or documentation and only after abandoning your recent litigation efforts to avoid NCAA sanctions does not provide a basis for the league to alter our plans. Like, really snarky from the NFL. Hey, loser. Not only did you barely get this homework in on time, but also you suck. And everyone's talking about it. So the NFL is not going to let him play. Get ready to learn Canadian Football League, buddy. We're going to talk about this pretty in-depth coming up in the next hour. Addy, it's probably not a very good day to be Brendan Sorsby.
2: Is it ever a good day to be Brendan Sorsby?
0: At this point, no.
2: In the year 2026, is it ever a good day to be Brendan Sorsby? I hope that he won a lot of money on his bets. That's all I can hope for, because you got no football career. You ruined that for yourself.
0: Do you think he, when he sat down as an 18 or 19-year-old to, how do I want to put this? Here's what is a little messed up. If he had sat down as an 18 or 19-year-old to do crack,
2: what the?
0: He would still be playing football. Right? We all agree. Everybody's looking around the room like, yeah, I mean, he would have done crack and he'd still be playing football. It's a good point. But instead, he sat down as an 18-year-old and was like, you know what? $20 on the Indiana first half under. Oh, by the way, I play for Indiana.
2: That's where you went wrong. That's where you went wrong.
0: Some insider trading there. He knew his teammates couldn't get the job done, so he bet against them. He missed out on $5 million in NIL this year because of that decision to not do crack, but instead to do sports gambling in 2022. And now he will not play in the NFL. He just won't get paid. He might have to, like, go into accounting. What is he going to do?
2: Yeah, do we know what his degree is in? Did he?

0: weeks old, and his first start since 2024.
1: I'm going to let the break happen. I'm going to let the break happen. I'm just going to let it go right into – I'm just going to let it happen. Just going to say it. Coming up, it's our obituaries on the Drake Toll Show.
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3: Empowered. 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Now she can be a little bad. Oh, by the way, you spelled journey wrong. No worries. She can afford the cover-up, too. Ooh, check out my tat. 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

0: Westwood One presents Today in Women's Sports. Paige Beckers won the WNBA Rookie of the Year award last season, but her Dallas Wings finished at the bottom of the league standings with just 10 wins. The franchise has now entered a new era thanks to some reinforcements. Under first-year head coach Jose Fernandez, Dallas already has 11 victories and just 6 losses after their overtime road win against the Seattle Storm on Monday night. Beckers led the Wings with 27 points. She's been reunited with her college teammate and fellow top pick AZ Fudd, who had a breakout performance. The first-year guard scored a career-high 26 points as Dallas grabbed their 5th road victory of the season.
1: Yeah, just being aggressive, reading what the defense was giving me. My teammates from playing incredibly well, making it easy for me, spacing the floor, giving me great passes, giving me good looks as well.
0: The Wings are back in action Thursday night for a road game against the defending WNBA champion, Las Vegas Aces. With Today in Women's Sports, I'm Maggie Gray on Westwood One.
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1: The 2026 NBA Draft.
2: No. That was a joke, right? He wasn't going to go through with that, right? You weren't going to.
3: That was James Black's idea. I can tell you that right now. He goes, I'm going to load this. It's up to Creighton if he plays it. I said, if you want to see liftoff, this is what you do.
2: I never in my life would have thought that I would have been more interested in a Croatia versus Panama soccer game than the NBA draft. But if Birdhead Ryan had not texted me last night at about 8:15, something about the draft, I literally forgot it was on. People say that, oh, I'm not going to watch them. We were joking about it. I forgot it was on. I was live betting Panama and Croatia and was pretty into it. And I'm
3: was a pretty decent game.
2: Yeah.
3: Like really of all the games.
2: You're watching that a little bit.
3: Yeah.
2: I'm watching it. I forgot it was on. That's what Mykael Brown has done.
3: Yeah.
2: That's what Mykael Brown has done. And Andy, rear naked choke, no, we knocked you out and put you in a rear naked choke. Little fans hate this guy.
3: No, they don't like him. I mean, I think they're, like I told Andy yesterday.
2: Seriously, don't come back. Right. Kenny Payne was the worst thing ever happened to this program. He's number two.
3: Yeah, well, and, you know, the thing is, I told Andy yesterday.
2: Andre McGee was trying.
3: Andre McGee was trying.
4: Free McGee.
2: Yeah.
3: No, we're not going to free McGee.
2: I would sooner welcome back Andre McGee than Mykael Brown.
3: I don't want either one of them back.
2: Well,
3: I mean, to be honest with you. But there's a corner of the internet that's going to support,
4: I'll agree with you,
3: you know, some people on Mykael Brown just because he wore the uniform. I mean,
2: He doesn't like you. He doesn't like your program. And I understand his outfit was the Puerto Rican flag. There's red. There's more red than blue on the Puerto Rican flag.
3: Lots of it.
2: Yeah, plenty of it. Yeah. And he wore a nice blue suit to give you the final middle finger you needed.
3: Well, I was happy to see, you know, once Mykael got drafted, that we got to talk to his dad a little bit. You know,
2: wasn't that just
3: he took
2: like,
3: over the interview. That was nice of him.
2: I mean, I wanted to barf, and then I wanted to barf again, and then I went back to the Croatia match.
3: Yeah. Yeah, so it's like, you know, if you were one, you know, if, when you're watching the draft, what you really want to hear from is the player's dad. That's what you want to hear from.
2: That pulled the strings behind the scenes, wrecked the season.
3: Yeah, that's the guy you want to hear from.
2: I don't think Louisville released a statement last night.
3: They put out some
4: tweets.
2: I'm talking about a quote from Pack. When was the last time somebody got drafted and you didn't have a congratulatory quote from a head coach? Did anybody get drafted last night and their school not put out a congratulatory quote from the head coach? I would be very curious of that. But you know, there's always a quote. When we get somebody drafted in MLS, we get a quote.
3: Yeah, I mean, the statement that Louisville put out is there is no quote from Pat Kelsey on the statement from Dana Brown.
2: That tells me more, too. You want to put out a quote? No, I don't.
3: Yeah.
4: I do appreciate the ode to K-9, the Oklahoma forward, last night at the draft.
3: Yeah, it's so funny. Creighton noticed this before anybody, I think. I don't know if
4: somebody. I had a buddy in Tampa text me.
3: Okay, so it was there on the draft. It's when Mykael Brown's dad was.
2: Is this the Connie Roots thing in the background?
3: Yeah, so over his shoulder. It's a picture of Kenai Roots, and you're like, oh, are they? You know, Mykael does not look like that.
2: No,
3: like, that is not Mykael Brown.
2: Mykael.
3: So Mykael's over there looking like he's like just miserable because his dad's being interviewed, and it's his dad's moment.
2: Yeah,
3: for the draft. You know, it's a really important time for his dad. And over his shoulder is a Kenai Roots photo.
2: I saw some people tweeting about that, and I guess a Getty Images. I guess that's they're blaming Getty Images. I mean, I don't know.
3: It probably was mislabeled, but and like the you can see that the number is a little like scrunched or something like that. So maybe it is a zero, but like you know, you can clearly tell the muscles
2: the wrong
3: on that person are not Mykael Brown's arms. Kenai really grew up a lot. Now he. You know, so anyway, it's just one of those funny.
2: Yeah.
3: The indignity, Mykael Brown gets selected number six. He's got skills. They want to, his dad takes over the interview, and they got a photo of Kenai Roots over his shoulder.
2: Perfect.
3: So, great.
2: Oh, he's in a blue suit.
3: And he's wearing a baby blue suit.
2: Now,
3: people are like, oh,
2: I mean, even
3: pick.
2: Yeah, even somebody on the account, Billis or somebody, like, was like I watched 5 minutes. I watched him get picked.
3: Yeah.
2: I watched his dad get interviewed, and then I went back.
3: I was on my way to the drive-in.
2: Yeah. And so. My entire life I have loved the NBA draft. I mean, I remember when it was on randomly in the afternoon in the 80s, like, we really had to be looking for it.
3: Yeah.
2: And the Clippers would always draft the college all-stars. You're like, man, the Clippers are going to be great. And the Clippers suck. But, man, they get all the good college players. Yeah, but they suck. I don't know why.
3: Yeah, I mean, you've set aside time for every single draft, right?
2: I mean, because it's always been a huge conversation point for talk radio in the summer. And when I did shows in Lexington, you know, oh, so-and-so moved up in the NBA draft and moved down. Yeah. I think now... And I heard LeVar Arrington and Brady Quinn talking about this morning. The draft overall had less pub, it seemed like, and I don't know what the ratings will bear out. I think it's because there's less a connection to the school for every single one of those guys. So there's less of a connection. Therefore, the draft is, I don't know, it's not, you don't feel like ownership in it as a fan. Certainly not the Louisville fan base. I don't even think the Kentucky fan base, the way that when Calipari called it the greatest night in the program, he'd never say that again.
3: No.
2: I mean, then that mattered. That did matter then.
3: It did matter then. Now
2: and
3: it's about
2: it was,
3: like...
2: It was stupid. It was ridiculous to a program that had won all the national titles that they've won. But I understood why he said it. He wouldn't even say that now.
3: No, he wouldn't say that now. And it's because it's the money that's recruiting these guys.
2: Yeah,
3: you know?
2: It's just the lack of... I mean, who gets drafted by Louisville that we're red? I don't know. Creighton, the floor is kind of yours if I can see you over the laptop there. I don't know.
4: Sorry.
2: Yeah, you're fine.
4: A little swinging Louie coming at you. I love the Samaki Walker outfit back in the day. I think we should revive that, bring that back.
2: Yes, and the long suits.
4: That should be the look. See, I had no issue with this. I don't care what they wear. I really don't.
2: Yeah, I mean, because you've already given up on him. He's already long gone.
4: I love my dad's reaction immediately. He went to the Excel sheet and broke down the taxes he'll have to pay as a
2: employee. That was you that sent that. I thought Mark sent that.
3: No, that was Craig.
4: First reaction was to go to the Excel sheet, and he's like, well, we get the last laugh. He'll be paying 50% in income tax or taxes. So, that contract's not going to be as sexy as it looks.
2: Still going to be a crap ton of money.
3: He's so much money. And, you know, I'm just watching, the table. There's a lot of people to hug.
2: Okay. How full is the table? I didn't see.
3: It was a full table. But
2: could you squeeze the 5'8" coach in there or whatever?
3: 5'9", 5'10".
2: Whatever he is.
3: Yeah, I mean, he's my height. You know, I mean,
2: whatever.
3: Maybe he's a little shorter than me. I don't know. But like
2: the height of guys that aren't tall, but think they're tall because they're taller than me. I love that height.
3: He's a normal height coach. He's the normal height.
4: It's the fight of the dog, not the in the fight. Cool trade strategy, baby.
2: Yeah, I mean, he's like, there's room.
3: There's tons of room.
2: You can pull up a chair.
3: If you don't want. Like, you just didn't want Pat Kelsey there, and that's okay. Like, and you know what? I was thinking about this.
2: I don't know. The fact they didn't release a quote from Kelsey.
3: Yeah, I was
2: tells me maybe it's his choice.
3: Might be.
2: Because, I mean, what do you mean they get drafted in recess?
3: I mean, it really might be Pat Kelsey's choice to not be there. If you kind of read through the tea leaves, he's getting up there. He knows he's going to get asked about it. He's like, you know.
2: Deflects to Conwell as much as he can.
3: Goes to Conwell. These tables are tight, you know.
2: They got a tight-knit family. In case you hadn't heard.
3: There's a lot to deal with. The things that are unsaid, you know.
2: Did you read Crawford's column this morning, too?
3: I did not read Crawford this morning.
2: It's got that tone of Crawford going, this whole thing kind of sucked, and this his biggest lesson came while he wasn't playing. It's a really good column because he's like, he says, you know, when he gets drafted, he says something about Louisville. He says, well, I learned a lot at Louisville. Learned what?
3: What'd you learn?
2: He says, I think time off, not touching a basketball, focusing on my body really helped me and made me tap into a different mindset of taking care of my body, making sure I stay healthy instead of trying to play through something that you really can't play through.
3: Okay. So I think it's definitely possible that Pat Kelsey either.
2: Oh, when he talks about the interview. He said, one thought about Michael Brown's much-discussed father. His TV interview was a bit bizarre. The body language was bizarre. That's not the column, but still. I mean, it was. It was like he didn't want to take center stage, but he was trying to take center stage.
3: No, that was his dad's moment.
2: He's right. It was the body language was. I was just so disgusted by it. I was just like, all right, what's he gonna say now?
3: Yeah,
2: you know, whatever. I got to go back to this soccer match. It's a scoreless game over here.
3: It's either Pat Kelsey wasn't invited or Pat Kelsey decided that he didn't want to go. Now, if he didn't get invited, he probably got his feelings hurt. He's like, listen, this is a bit, you know, you came here. This is, you know, you're
2: feelings
3: a top 10
2: season got
3: pick.
2: Sabotaged, ruined his career.
3: Or he's like, mm-hmm. I don't want to go. I'm letting you do your own thing. This is your family's thing. I need to move on from you.
2: I mean, I'm just looking at Kansas' website. Bill Self's got a very long statement. Tonight was a great night for Darren and his family and supporters. Obviously, feel that he is the best prospect in the draft, yada, yada. I mean, I can't imagine there's another top 10 pick that didn't have a quote released from the coach about how proud they are of their player.
3: I don't think you'll find one.
2: Which
3: I'm going to go to BYU's website right now.
2: Yeah, that's exactly where I was. You're a wizard, AJ. It says on the front. Yes, I'll accept your stupid cookies. I'm taking cookies from everybody. Everybody's sending cookies.
4: Dusty May was there.
3: It was actually not a quote.
2: Not a quote there, but I don't even know who the BYU coach is.
4: Kevin Young.
3: There you go. That was wild. Like, what? How do you interpret Dusty May's reaction?
2: Because the headline threw me, again, didn't watch, but the headline said, it was just on top of ESPN, what did it say? Like, it was a weird thing, like he was frustrated, or what was the reaction?
3: It was, so, Ademara.
2: Wait, you watched it, didn't you, Creighton?
4: I watched a little bit. I mean, it was on. I didn't really watch.
3: Yeah, so he gets drafted by the Thunder.
2: Mm-hmm.
3: And I guess, and then as soon as he got drafted, Dusty May like kind of slammed his fist. Now, I don't know where the Mavericks pick next, but he's obviously going to have to play against his own player quite a bit if the Thunder are drafted his guy and he's going to be the Mavericks coach.
4: He took a Michigan guy at number 9,
3: right?
4: Dusty did.
3: Yeah. Who did he take?
4: Morris Johnson.
3: Morris, yeah. So he took Morris. What about did they have another pick in the first round?
4: The Mavs?
3: Yeah.
4: No, I don't think so.
3: Okay, well then maybe he's just upset that he didn't.
2: he upset? I don't know. That's what.
3: Or was he fired up or was he upset? Because the headline on ESPN says Dusty May frustrated after Thunder drafted Ademara.
2: That's what
3: you want him to fall.
2: That makes sense. Again,
3: because he says, "Damn it!"
2: I can't believe I didn't watch the draft. I
4: mean, Hubert Davis was there. That shocked me.
3: Hubert Davis, who lost his job.
2: Yeah, that makes sense. Yeah. College coach Cal Perry was there.
4: Oh, he was smooching.
2: Yes.
3: Yeah, Cal Perry.
4: He was inserting himself in every picture.
3: He brought
4: a group of boosters from Arkansas. They had 10 boosters.
2: Perfect. That's what you do.
3: I think it's probably more likely that Pat Kelsey declined.
2: I think so, too. The fact there wasn't a statement says that to me loud and clear.
3: I
2: said my stuff the other day. We're going to put out graphics. Can't wait for the comment section.
3: I know that Strebel wants it to be that he wasn't invited. I understand.
2: Yeah.
3: And it might be.
2: That was my initial reaction.
3: Mine too.
2: But when there wasn't a statement.
3: Starting to think that maybe
2: top 10 pick in 30 years.
3: Right.
2: Statement. No, bleep you, man.
3: Yeah.
2: We're done.
3: And there's so much that's unsaid here and we're just interpreting and we may never know. But like it's it does appear that it's as probable that Pat Kelsey said, "Nah, I'm good.
2: Yeah,
3: I'm done with y'all." But it was really nice though of the dad
2: to steal
3: the moment there from Michael. You know, I mean, his dad really earned that. He earned that moment in the sun to be able to, you know, when and really, if you're a Nets fan, all you wanted to hear from was the dad of the player you just drafted. You didn't really want to hear from the player. That would be awful. So there you go.
2: Yeah, I mean, it's a bloodbath in the comments on the U of L.
3: Is it really?
2: I mean, because it's like
3: some of them.
2: It's a lot. First of all, the Net fans, they're all happy. Like, yeah, well, you know, and they're tweeting their gifs or whatever. And then it's like, congratulations, you just drafted the softest player in history. You know, Nets, I hope you enjoy the softest player who'll ever wear your uniform. Can't believe you picked Michael Brown 6. His dad is worse than LeVar Ball, and a dude stays fake injured. I mean, and it's like, yeah, his dad is never welcome back in Louisville. I'll support any and every UofL player who gives it all for the uniform, his coach and teammates. I won't support any player who didn't. I mean, it's just a bloodbath.
3: Wow.
2: Well, except for the Nets fans. They're the only ones. They're like, yay, welcome aboard. Let's go. And everybody, little fans are like, this guy's going to quit on you. He sucks.
3: We don't claim him.
2: Yeah.
3: Yeah, I saw some of that. Behind
2: his back on his way up there.
3: It was on the screen behind you. He's gone away now. But Ryan Conwell's the 5th best player available left in the draft
2: really?
3: For the second, for the second round, that. According to ESPN. Yeah. So we'll see you know, how that goes. I'm excited for Ryan Conwell. I'll watch tonight. I know that they probably won't be at the podium or anything like that, but, you know, I think, you know, Ryan Conwell put it on the line for this team. He played hurt. he was awesome.
2: I mean, it is possible that he was, A, not invited, and B, wouldn't go if he was.
3: Yeah, both things are true.
2: Yeah, both things could be true.
3: Both things could be true.
2: Yeah, I wouldn't go anyway.
3: It could have been like the NBA was like, hey, we got a spot for you. Because like a lot of these coaches, here's the thing. Dusty May wasn't at the table.
2: It's not like that's the only way. If Pat Kelsey, the coach of the guy who's going to be a lottery pick, wants to go, the NBA is going to be like, sure. You need 2, 4? What do you need?
3: If you want to go and you're the coach's player, they got a spot for you. You don't need to take a spot at the table.
2: What?
3: Okay. Because you saw it. I mean, you saw it last night. Like, Dusty May's at a separate place, you know, away from the players, but he has access to the players to be there for that moment.
2: And there's very few. Again, didn't watch the first over, but it may be more of this because I just think there's less of a connection to all these players to their school that you have to it as a fan.
3: Yeah.
2: You love the team as a fan. You've had experiences with it. They don't care. They want the money, and then they want to leave, and they may or may not come. I mean, there could be some athletes at Buck that I think Boozer probably has a connection to Duke.
3: Yeah.
2: I feel like with the dad, dude. And I feel like that's the one guy in the draft that I go, you know what? His connection to Duke is legit. It's organic. It's real. AJ DeBanza and BYU, did he grow up dreaming of being a Mormon Cougar?
3: I don't think so.
2: No, I don't think so.
3: You may have some. I mean,
2: it'll be the exception, not the rule.
3: Like Malachi Moreno at Kentucky, you know, he's from that area. You know, he went to Great Crossings or something like that. So, like,
2: well, that didn't mean he's from there, right? I mean,
3: no, but I mean, but he went to high school there, he's at UK. He's back for a second season. Yeah. He's probably going to go pro after that. I think it's reasonable to expect that, like, if you're a Kentucky fan, hey, that's
2: there
3: a guy.
2: There might be a little bit of a connection.
3: You might have more connection than you're used to at this stage. So, you know, a two-year player, somebody that, you know, kind of sticks with you. But, yeah, I mean, you're right. Like, Nate Amendt, like, they're probably not
2: Tennessee
3: fans. They're
2: not going to get bored one night and watch old replays of Louisville and Charlotte from 1999.
4: What losers would do that?
2: You know?
3: Bobby Lutz on the screen, on the VHS for Creighton.
2: Man. Oh, my gosh.
4: It was Brendan Plavich they had.
2: Wow. Wow. That is a pull right there,
4: man. Ask me to name one more Charlotte 49er. I can't do it.
2: No,
3: I was going to ask you is that the most random 49er?
4: That's the only one I can think of off the top of my head.
3: Okay, hit me with an East Carolina player.
4: They can't. Or Southern Miss. No. I was thinking. Or Tulane.
3: Or Tulane. Can't do a Tulane player.
4: I know Mike Dunleavy, senior coach there, but yeah, I can't think of a Tulane player.
3: There was a moment there in the mid-90s where, like, Tulane was actually pretty good basketball.
2: Yeah.
3: Remember what
2: posse.
3: Was that?
2: They had the posse.
3: The posse. They were really good. They were actually, like, really fun.
2: Perry Clark, was he the coach?
3: That's right. Yeah. And they were like UNLV. They were like Diet UNLV.
2: Yeah.
3: This is what they were. They were awesome.
2: Yeah.
4: It's pitiful that Tulane and DePaul, you know, being in New Orleans and Chicago, you would think that they would be decent every now and again, but they just never seem to be able to pull any players.
2: It's always the fallacy of the city because everybody's like, well, if DePaul could ever keep the good players in Chicago. They got 50 years of proving they're not keeping the best players in Chicago. All right. Ever since Ray Meyer walked out that door.
3: Right.
2: You know,
3: right.
4: I love Dr. Ted's take on those games. He goes, I love going to East Carolina, SMU, or Tulane and like Southern Miss because I could sit right behind the bench.
3: Yeah, no.
4: Because I could go down there I could sit 2 rows behind Louisville's bench.
3: That's a great point. Now, much like the KP Mafia tried to divide the Louisville fan base, I think that this is a divide for, if you're a Louisville fan, you have to choose. You cannot simultaneously support Mykal Brown and Pat Kelsey.
2: Who's supporting Mykal Brown?
3: Nobody. Nobody. I don't think that is a
2: smaller faction than the KP Mafia.
3: But I think to support Mykal Brown is to turn your back on PK.
2: Yeah.
3: I think, you know.
2: I agree.
3: So, like, if you're out there, like, go get him, Mykal.
2: In case you wonder, the last 48 hours of coach ain't going to be at the draft, says he wasn't invited, no statement released, blue suit. That's the trifecta of middle fingers.
3: So, our stance that we have, to be clear to our audience and everything like that, is to support Pat Kelsey and to support the program.
2: I agree.
3: You know what I mean?
2: Like, and I'm glad. Yes, I agree with you. Go ahead.
3: That if you are out there and you're like, go ahead, you know, whatever. No. We're turning our back on Mykal Brown, much like Pat Kelsey has done.
2: Yeah.
3: And that it's a shunning, and that's what should happen because he held hostage an entire year.
2: Lesson learned.
3: Yeah. And, you know, I think we've been hard on PK a little bit for his demeanor and not talking. And when he did talk, it wasn't great. But, like, I feel like that guy's still there and that maybe like we're not seeing like the real PK when he goes to do those media opportunities because of this experience. Mm-hmm. And I hope that he can get back to that. I'm hopeful that he can, because I am supportive of Pat Kelsey. And by doing so, I am shunning Mykal Brown, much like he is.
2: That's a good point. I think it's a good distinction.
3: Yeah.
2: Yeah.
4: Can we make a vow after today we drop Mykal Brown?
2: I'd really like to.
4: I think it's a good idea for all of us.
2: Yeah. I think so.
4: Like we can bring him up in the fall if we accidentally bet like him to get 20 plus points in the game.
2: No. Yes. Yeah.
4: And that's how you're right. going to win him back.
3: Taking all unders.
2: Nate Huber with a good text. No,
4: how do you he can make, fill it up. He's going to score in the NBA.
2: Diego Guevara. How do we not bring him up from Charlotte? Mm.
3: Yeah. How do you forget him?
4: James Black hit me with the Clarence Weatherspoon from
2: Southern
4: Miss.
3: Ooh.
2: Yeah.
3: That was a good one. Yeah.
4: I'm sure the text line hit too. If anyone's got East Carolina,
3: name a Marquette player not named Diener or Wade.
4: Novak.
3: Okay.
2: In your face.
4: Yeah. Darius Johnson Odom.
3: There you go.
2: Yeah, Marquette. He's going to
4: end up.
5: That's not an obscure
3: school. Pre-Big East.
4: Novak's the first one I can think of.
3: What about Wardle?
4: There you go.
2: And everybody's texting the text on this picture of Roots behind Michael. Yeah, like, it's bad enough when you have when they don't have enough pics of yourself to display at the draft, so you go with Connie. It's Connie or Kanai?
3: Kanai.
2: They call him Connie.
4: Just call him K-9.
2: Yeah.
3: K-9.
2: That works for me.
4: Yeah.
2: Because the draft as a whole was pretty boring. The show was meh and not a lot of crazy picks or trades. Burnett and Ryan text me at what? Let me see what time that was.
3: What time that was? Because it was like right.
2: I texted you right after. I'm like, I forgot it was on.
3: It had just started.
2: He said,
3: the draft had just started.
2: 8:36. He says, didn't see self there with Peterson. And I go, I literally forgot it was on. What's that?
4: Self wasn't there because he had surgery.
2: Oh, okay. I said, I literally forgot it was on until you texted. I've been watching the World Cup. And if you told me I'd been more interested in the Croatian soccer match than the NBA draft one day, I'd said, you're insane. Yeah.
3: Well, there's other news, too, in the world.
2: Oh, yeah.
3: Obviously, Mykal Brown, the NCAA
2: has made
3: a rule change in terms of eligibility, which I think we'll need to talk about.
2: Hang on. The text says this is all that's from yesterday. The text says they used a picture of Roots. Yes. It's not that serious, Drew. Most of us don't really like him, but I'm not going to trash him. Texter says at least Bill Self was not there for Peterson. Yeah, but, again, he had surgery. Texas says on the radio they asked him about his workout and his U19 experience.
3: Okay.
2: Yeah.
4: That's cool. Brooklyn went 20-62 last year, so he's going to get buried on the we're not going to see him on TV every night.
3: NBA TV. Yeah. I mean, the Nets are an NBA TV-ish franchise. They will sometimes get some billing, especially if they're any good because they're of the New York market. But, you know, it's not Sacramento. It's not Portland. It's not Atlanta. It's not Orlando. But it's not exactly Boston or L.A. either. So, it's an NBA TV market.
2: Texter's got a good point.
3: Okay.
2: And this will be the test. It'll be interesting to see if PK puts out a statement on Conwell if he gets drafted.
3: I bet
2: he does.
3: They will.
2: That's what you need to know.
3: There should be a quote
2: that's what you need to know.
3: In Dana's press release from Pat Kelsey.
2: That'll be it, yeah.
3: I mean, when asked about Mykal Brown, he went out of his way to talk about Ryan Conwell.
2: Yes.
3: You know? Yes. I mean, he did that.
2: I bet there will be a statement when Conn will get a glowing,
3: gushing
2: statement of how hard he practices.
3: Oh, and
2: how
3: and
2: hard
3: plays.
2: He works. How hard he works.
3: And he gutted through some
2: stuff. I mean,
3: stuff,
2: my statement would be,
3: stuff.
2: We're so proud of Ryan. He gutted through so many things this year.
3: Why the
2: played
3: shade,
2: through pain.
3: Why the pain? Why the shade?
2: Played. Can I write it? I want to write the statement. On Conwell getting drafted, we're so proud of him. He's worked so hard. He played through so much pain this year. He endured so much and gave the Cards everything he had when he was on the court.
3: Yeah.
2: That would be my statement.
3: Yeah. And I do think that Andy's right, that, like, this helps Pat Kelsey with the fan base because it's like it gives you a reason to rally for your coach. Mm-hmm. You know, like, you went through this. You were held hostage by that on draft night that the dad couldn't even let the player speak. You know, like, this last night was a total win for Pat Kelsey because it validates all the different things that we've said.
2: Yeah.
3: The Matt Norlander sound that we had just a couple days ago, plus seeing with your own eyes this in action. If you need any more validation.
2: Everybody was texting about the blue suit. I'm like, before you go on Twitter, understand that it was an homage to his mom's Puerto Rican family heritage to the colors of their flag. However, red is probably the most predominant color on that flag.
3: Yeah, blue and baby blue. Sorry, baby blue and red.
2: Look at the flag.
3: Yeah.
2: The flag's got more red than baby blue.
3: Absolutely.
2: In it.
3: No, Puerto Rico.
2: Look at that.
3: Yeah, no, it's a lot of red and it's a lot of blue.
2: Yes.
3: A lot of red, a lot of blue.
2: More red than blue. If I'm looking at that.
3: Yeah.
2: It's double. Agree.
3: Yeah, it's as much.
2: Three stripes.
3: It's at least two parts red to one part blue.
2: Yes. Yes. Exactly. So I was just warning people before you get out there. They go, well, you disrespected his mother. No. Just so you know. So there you go.
3: I could care less.
2: Yeah. I'm with Creighton, and it's like, all right, we can get this out of our system today, but I would like Andy to know we will let him out of his rear naked choke once he just taps. It's time for Andy to tap today.
3: Tap, tap.
2: Just tap out. Tap out, Andy.
3: Andy's take, I can just let you know, is going to be, well, I want to see when Mikal drops 30 in an NBA game to see how many people come out of the
4: woodwork.
3: That's
4: what I'm saying. Once we hit that 25-plus button at plus 260 on Mikal and he goes for 30, we're going to change tune a little bit.
3: You can hit that button on your own.
2: Yeah.
4: Oh, I will. I'm not. He's going to fill it up. He can score. I don't hate him as much as his dad.
3: No, that's the thing. Really, it's everything around him.
2: I'm just not going to root for him.
3: Yeah.
4: Right, exactly.
2: He wrecked the entire season of hope. He destroyed a lot of hope, you know, and did a lot. That's some long-term damage. I mean, you're never going to go to a booster for dollars for a player. Get the hell out of here.
4: Well, it's crushing ticket sales, too. Yeah.
2: I think all of this is hurts. You know, they did one good thing yesterday with the sport. They're getting closer to just making the eligibility 5 years. Because I did talk to someone whose opinion I really respect about football and said he thinks that this will – slow down some of the transfers because now the mentality of all these guys is I'll find a way to get a 6 year. I'm going to transfer as many times as I can because I'm going to find a way to get a 6 year. I'll sue to get a 7, whatever.
3: Right.
2: And that if we got 5, you know what you have, and that this won't be as much incentive to just jump around for a little bit more money because you know you have a defined number of years.
3: That's
2: now.
3: Right.
2: We'll see if that's right. I thought that was a pretty – and if the hamster wheel slows down and there's less guys transferring, there's less spots open, and that maybe this will lead to some stability because all of this stuff is killing the connection to the program.
3: Oh, it really does. And you're also going and getting 20-year-old players from Europe that you know, have 4 year, 5 years of eligibility from there, and you're like, what?
2: I just think the lack of connection is the biggest problem, the biggest existential problem that they have. So, I don't know. But I thought that was I'm like, okay, this person usually has a good long-term view of things. I'm like, I can kind of see that. I can kind of see that if they have this established 5 year, no exception stuff.
3: Heitner's already gearing up to sue them.
2: Well, of course they are.
3: Yeah.
2: And the NFL said, sue me, bleep you.
3: I know.
2: We got to talk about that when we come back.
3: Definitely.
2: I love that somebody had to be the grown-up finally. Somebody said, there's a punishment for your crime, and we're enforcing it, and we have antitrust exemption, so bleep off. And by the way, fill out your form right.
3: Fill out your form right. Oh, and in a stunning fashion, Sorsby
2: has
3: elected to sue. Yes, they've elected to sue.
2: Do you have another move?
3: No.
2: You're going to sue your future employer. Uh-huh. Okay. So see
3: I'll
2: how this goes.
3: Sue. This kind of reminds me of Rocky V. I'll sue, and he punches him anyway.
2: This was a lesson in how to not handle a crisis. This is the playbook of anti-management of a crisis. Don't do what these guys did.
3: Right.
2: And if you're Texas Tech, how pitiful do you look right now?
3: Oh, it looks awful. I mean, they come off looking worse than anybody.
2: They really
3: because
2: do.
3: And let's talk about it on the other side. It's a longer discussion.
2: Yeah, it is. Let's see. If you want to hop online, 267-9680 is the number to get in. UPS Jobs text line 437-9680. Hey, we got somebody saying they're pumping the question on Friday. You got a suggestion of where they made it?
3: Yeah, Goomer and Company. 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
1: 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We'll have day two of the draft tonight. Ryan Conwell watch and Ryan Conwell statement watch. I actually like that.
2: Yeah.
1: And then
2: you think Ryan Conwell's dad will talk at the draft?
1: No, I think
2: Ryan Conwell will talk at the draft.
3: His mom was awesome. I'll say that. Ryan the ACC mom? Tournament, I sat with her during the Miami game.
2: Yeah. Well, man. Their family's hilarious. They're always texting into the Maven show.
1: Oh, they really?
2: Yeah.
1: Maven's always had that connection with the parents.
2: Oh, yeah.
1: The parents love Maven.
2: Yeah.
3: Well, it's more Rummage, I believe. Right?
2: The only time I even get a little taste of that is during pregame shows at LNN.
1: Yeah.
2: A lot of families stop by. Isaac Brown's family unplugged the Comrex a couple different times during the show. Accidentally, not on purpose, but they just kind of
1: tell me they fumbled it.
2: No.
1: I don't know if I ran the family or something.
3: Well, we had Ken Savage entertain Chris Bell's parents for about 45
2: minutes. That's right, Chris Bell's parents.
3: We get a lot of players' families at the road game tailgates.
2: Yeah, Ben Perry's family's always that stuff.
1: Yeah, because you guys are like a safe haven. It's like you're on this road, and they're like, wait a minute, there's an oasis in the desert here of home team fans. They've got a big setup. They're wearing Cards gear.
2: Well, and you all invite everybody. Right. It's like come one, come all. So it's pretty cool to see that. We'll get back to that for sure. I'm excited for the Nashville game. You know, I think that, you know, the game against Ole Miss down there is going to be amazing. It's probably still too far to, like, get really kind of, like, geared up for it. But I mean, I don't know what Pete Golding is as a head coach. Do you? I mean, I think Trinidad Chambliss is
1: a tamperer.
2: Player.
1: I know
2: he's a tamperer. and they got a really good running back in Lacey. But we have a really good running back.
1: So
2: I'm excited.
1: I did love the scolding the NFL gave Brendan Sorsby yesterday.
2: Yes.
1: So
2: can you just read the statement?
1: Oh, my God. So is it – okay, is it – yes. You're right. Let's read the full statement. Because Brendan Sorsby took the NFL for granted. And his lawyers totally misjudged the privilege it is to play in the NFL as if they would just bow down to this guy who has tried to sue his way through everything.
2: Yep.
1: And is said, oh, yeah, I guess I'll do that supplemental draft, which they haven't done in years.
2: Right.
1: And so here, I think it's worth reading the whole thing.
2: I think it is, too.
1: Dear Mr. Sorsby, we are in receipt of your petition for special eligibility dated June 16, 2026. As announced earlier today, the league has elected not to conduct a supplemental draft this year. Under our collective bargaining agreement, the league retains sole discretion to determine whether it's appropriate to conduct a supplemental draft in any given year. The league has not conducted such a draft for several years, and prior to your submission, the league had no plans to do so this year, as no other player has sought entry. Your petition filed 3 business days before the deadline without any supporting information or documentation, and only after abandoning your recent legal litigation efforts to avoid NCAA sanction, does not provide a basis for the league to alter those plans. The issues presented by your petition are too significant and too closely tied to the league's core integrity interests to permit meaningful review within the timeline presented. Time for paragraph 2.
2: Wow.
1: The sole reasons identified in your petition for seeking entry into the supplemental draft are that you have been declared ineligible by the NCAA, have exhausted all avenues to continue in the NCAA, and, quote, want to now play in the NFL. The petition provides no information regarding the basis for or timing of the NCAA's decision. Public sources, however, indicate that May 2026, the NCAA issued a determination declaring you permanently ineligible from participation in college athletics based on a sustained pattern of improper gambling activity during your collegiate career at 3 different universities.
2: 3 different universities.
1: The league does not have the complete record of the NCAA investigation, and you did not provide any such materials with your petition. Available information, nonetheless, indicates that over the course of your collegiate career, you knowingly engaged in repeated and significant violation of NCAA rules designed to preserve the integrity of athletic competition. Reported conduct includes placing wagers on your own team and teammates to avoid detection, establishing or funding accounts in the names of intermediaries who place bets on your behalf. There are also reports that you may have violated state criminal law. I don't know which one that one is. Is that betting on his team? I don't know. Your petition does not address these matters, nor does it demonstrate accountability, what a word, for your conduct or indicate whether or how you would adhere to the league's rules and policies governing the integrity of competition. Instead, even after receiving notice of the NCAA's decision rescinding your eligibility in May. You sought to avoid the consequences of that determination through litigation rather than accepting responsibility for your actions, and you pursued entry into the NFL only after abandoning those efforts. As Commissioner Goodell has emphasized, participation in the NFL is a privilege that carries with it significant responsibilities, including accountability. By all accounts, you're a talented player with potential for future success. We encourage you to focus on preparing for possible entry into the NFL through the 2027 NFL Draft. Sincerely, Lawrence Ferrazzani.
2: Ferrazzani.
1: Wow.
2: Yeah.
1: That is a scolding. Hey, you want to be accountability. They may not have been able to hold you accountable in the NCAA, but guess what?
2: We are. And we will. And it was like...
1: Hey, you knew about this in May, and you just thought, oh, I guess I'll just go to the NFL supplemental draft. And you didn't really do what they say you need to do with the application to say, provide the evidence. What was this? You know, even though they know it, they're not stupid. They've kept up with the case. And the whole time they're doing this, I mean, and people were talking even a week ago about, you know, the supplemental draft, like, yeah, he hadn't applied yet, you know?
2: Yeah, and it really, I mean, the NFL's had a couple instances of this with Calvin Ridley and Jameson Williams and guys like that that have been suspended for a year. You know, you do this, you kind of know the consequences, and the NFL's like, listen, you're not going to do this at Texas Tech and Cincinnati and Indiana, and then when it's uncovered, just come into our league.
1: Right.
2: You know, after we're suspending players for a year for doing the same thing, no. And the NFL was quiet. They stayed very quiet.
1: You're right. You're right.
2: They didn't ever chime in and say, you know what,
1: they should have been in communication with him the whole time. Hey, what do we...
2: His agent.
1: Yeah, his agent should have been in communication the whole time. Hey, what do we need to do with this supplemental draft? Because you haven't had one. They just thought it was a foregone conclusion that they would just be able to get what they wanted from a league and go, yeah. But the best take was Rapoli.
3: Yep, that's what I was going to say.
2: Hey, Rapoli's all
1: Louisville
2: over
1: Kings
2: it.
1: Looking pretty good right about now. Come on, Redmond, go get him.
3: I got to give McAdvocate his due. He said, I see him more as a Houston gambler.
1: Yeah.
3: I'm like, oh,
1: which
3: that's
1: is
3: good.
1: Where the other guy that got popped for gambling, Iowa State.
2: He was there.
1: That's where he played.
2: He did play for the Gamblers. Yeah. They have a history of that. Now, I do think that this comes off, like, number one, great for the NFL, great for the NCAA for kind of
1: To, yes, the NCAA has a partner in this to a certain extent of, all right, anybody else wants to try this crap?
2: Yeah.
1: We'll let them know.
2: And it comes off really bad for Texas Tech, but it is awful for his agent. Because his agent, number one, not prepared for this. And I kind of wonder, like, if you hear this in May and you're like, oh, my God, what do we do? Yeah. And you kind of fall on the sword and you're like, yeah, I probably, you know, I understand. I probably can't play college football. I'm going to appeal and to see if they'll hear my plea. Okay, they don't want they said no, they won't do it. Fall on the sword and say, you know, NFL – will you have me? Mm-hmm. But instead, the way that they went about it, I think, was off-putting to a lot of people in the NFL. And the NFL might have been like, it might have been this anyway. Because you did gamble on your team or on the sport from three different schools. It's not like – and you tried to conceal it. You knew it was wrong.
1: Yeah.
2: And that's the other thing. It's like, it's not like you did something and you were like, I did not know that I was –
1: That's a rule?
2: Yeah. I saw the other day that if you publish – every single law, it's like 30,000 laws. Like, it's like 30,000 laws.
1: Okay.
2: And like, part of the law is like, you can't, ignorance of the law doesn't mean that you're, you know.
1: No defense.
2: But it's like, if there's 30,000 laws, like, yeah. I feel like I know all of them. Like,
3: how many of the 30,000 are broken every Friday and Saturday night in the Highlands?
1: Don't do this to him. What are you doing?
2: Pretty regularly, I would think. Okay.
3: But the Sorsby situation, you do need to realize also he's dealing with a very serious addiction, and he's in serious rehab. Mm-hmm. So we have to we
1: 30
3: have
1: days
3: to tread
1: clear it right
3: here.
1: Up. Yeah.
2: You're healed.
1: Yeah,
3: 30 days, you're done gambling. Good job, bud.
2: Yeah. You're healed. I think that this is a guy who's learning a very expensive lesson.
1: Yeah, and this is a case study in PR. If you had just – you get that suspension and you go, you know – you just fall on a sword. So, yeah, I've got a problem. I'm going to deal with it. I hope to go to the supplemental draft in the NFL.
2: If they'll have me.
1: Exactly. If they'll have me. This is, you know, my mistake, and you know, I got to own up. Instead, sue this, sue that. You got the jackasses with that video. That's an all-timer.
2: They didn't help.
1: No, they did not help.
2: They didn't help.
1: No.
2: Because it, it, it was off-putting to the whole organization. He had attorney generals, and I'm sure...
1: Yeah, the dumbest move was the Texas attorney general coming out on offense and telling somebody in Oklahoma what they can't do.
2: That's right. And so I think as soon as you saw that, maybe that was the line, because it goes to Congress and they're all meeting in D.C. and Goodell's, you know, chiming in too about, you know, the College Sports Act, Save College Sports Act. And I think he was like, listen, this guy is a poster child for like what's wrong with college. We're not bringing him into our organization.
1: And
2: this whole process. So, you know, had he fallen on the sword, maybe the result's still the same result here. But
1: Keith Point is right. 30,000 laws why you don't talk to the police. You could admit to all kinds of stuff you didn't know was
2: easy. That's a great point. Never even thought about that.
3: Put that down in my notebook.
1: Yeah, that's a really, really good point.
2: Why won't you talk to us? Because there are 30,000 laws and I don't know all of them.
3: Hablo Inglés.
1: It's a great point.
2: Yeah, there are 30,000 laws and I don't
1: know
2: all of them.
1: That is information for life there, right there.
2: Yeah. So I was reading that. I was like, how many laws are printed in the United States that you could violate at any moment? Yeah. There's like 30,000 of them. So.
1: But it's time to grow up, man. There you go. I mean, that's... The NFL came and said, okay.

0: against Northwestern State.
1: Yeah, I mean, it's like, it's I don't know.
0: We are. I mean, we're talking like this is the next Tom Brady. Like yeah. It's already a done thing.
1: It's a different question. It's a good question. It's an entirely different question. But of we're gonna do all this for this guy.
0: Exactly. That's kind of my point. So we've done this from like it's not us only. Every news outlet, every sports news outlet has done this for a month.
1: Mm-hmm.
0: It's like, is he really that good?
2: I think that's part of it too. Like if this is,
1: I mean, I'm gonna miss the content.
2: Yeah, if this is Caleb Williams, right? If this is Caleb Williams and he's at USC and he's a Heisman Trophy winner and he gets caught doing this, does the NFL hold a supplemental draft for a guy who might be the number one overall pick? You know, instead, this is a guy that was, you know, not a first rounder, probably a third or fourth rounder, a good player, but not somebody that you want to, that's going to set the world on fire, or probably even start for an organization. So do you want to, you know, kind of burn up your equity with the public to bring him in? And then what happens if he's not cured? If his 30-day rehab stint doesn't do it, you catch him doing it again. And then you opened up and did a supplemental draft for him, and then he places his bets on the Chargers. I mean, what does that do?
1: Right.
2: I mean, you know, so it's, the juice isn't worth the squeeze.
1: I mean, yeah, I would think he's learned. I don't think the guy's really got a gambling problem. I think he's just does whatever a kid that age does now, and they're betting $10 on the next pitch.
0: Right. It's a normal adult male, adolescent male.
1: Yeah, I mean, people go, $90,000. Okay, I bet he was down like $2,000.
0: The only issue is betting the under on one of his teammates. That's the issue.
1: Yeah, that's a big.
0: That's the.
1: It's all an issue. It's all an issue of you can't play. I mean, the whole. I think he's got this gambling problem. I think that's overblown.
2: Yeah,
1: but it's also very obvious that that's the rule that you can't break. And, I mean, so it doesn't matter that I think it's overblown. If you did it once, it's the most basic tenet.
2: And it lays down a precedent, too, that you can't gamble in college and go to the NFL.
1: Yeah.
2: You can't do this and not have repercussions to every single player because there hasn't been special treatment here.
1: Yeah.
2: This is a good player that was going to make $5 million at Texas Tech.
1: Jesus.
2: And he cost himself that money. Now, he cost himself his money before he even did.
1: Actions have consequences. And it took the NFL to step in and deliver the consequences. That the big boy league had to do. I mean, the NCAA rule book is obviously a disaster. It's been unconstitutional. It's been proven that. They got to rip it up and start over. The NFL doesn't have to do that. NFL's got collective bargaining. Right out of the gate, they had cited their collective bargaining agreement, which, by the way, you're going to have to sign into that players association
2: if you
1: want to
2: be
1: a part of it.
2: Yes.
1: So good luck suing.
2: Yeah, you're not a part of our.
1: Do you want anyone on your side?
2: No.
1: Like, do you want? It's the best thing he needs to do is shut up and go away for a year. Train. Do hell, the guy at the Louisville Kings, the quarterback we had on, he had to go out and train for a year.
2: He did.
1: I mean, look at that guy's belief in him. He didn't have all these tools. And I'm not saying he's probably going to get an invite to an NFL roster. I don't know if he'll make it. But he isn't the first guy that might have to do this. You know, so.
2: Well, and Sorsby and his attorney immediately released a statement.
1: We need the Jerky Boys thing. Sue me, sue everybody.
2: They said
1: that's all they do.
2: It is a violation of the CBA and law. We will pursue this immediately with the NFLPA.
1: Shocking. Really? You're going to sue the NFLPA? Okay, the NFLPA is going to be like, I'd love to have that.
2: Well, they're
1: going to
2: see if the NFLPA will sue the NFL to do that, to allow another member into their CBA.
1: I'll be stunned if the Players NFL Association gives them.
2: They're still reeling for their problems that they had last year with embezzlement.
1: But that's different. I mean, this has to do with player participation in the league. And the Players Association, I'm sure, is pretty damn clear on, you know, they're not, I don't, you know, you can't do this, dude. And you know, you're trying to act as one individual player bigger in the league, and we represent all the players.
2: Yeah.
1: All right.
2: So you have this statement released.
1: I'll be curious. I would be surprised, but I'll be very curious if they do go to bat for him.
2: Yeah.
1: I think they owe it to their other players to not go to bat for him.
2: I agree with that. And I think you just read a statement where it was like Hulk was low-keying you. Right, like the Hulk is just thrashing you one side to the other, and then you're.
1: It's like Commander Hulk, come out and get your whooping, Charlie.
2: Come out here, get your whooping, Charlie Stein, and he comes out and he's like, "We're gonna sue." Did you just not read what they wrote to you? Did you just not read that?
1: They're not going to have a supplement. You're going to sue them to make them have a supplemental draft based on what you're not even in the league. You're not part of the Players Association.
2: An incomplete application.
1: Yeah.
2: Yes, so it was. That's as big of a thrashing as I've ever seen. Yeah.
1: This isn't the NCAA's rule book that you're going against, bro.
2: That's right.
1: It's not it.
2: And so Kessler, his attorney,

0: They've done, and then his agent Slavin, the Texas Tech board, they used up some equity on this, and so it's a nasty situation. Thank God we did not get Brendan Sorsby here at U of L.
1: Yeah,
0: like because it's wrecking their year down there at Texas Tech. They can't find a replacement, and then they burn up a lot of capital, a lot of good. Like Texas Tech has done a lot of good work. Cody Campbell too had done a lot of good work, like building up a reputation for like, hey. You know, you can do this. This is what happens when you build an inclusive model.
1: Mm-hmm.
0: But now, I mean, a lot of that's like, this is what's wrong with sports.
1: Yeah. But you could do this with the NCAA. It's not, it's the NFL. It's going to be fun to watch, though. Be fun to watch.
0: Yeah.
1: I mean, that was that. I mean, reading those, that letter, I mean, it was just one just haymaker after another.
0: Have you ever seen the NFL ever rip somebody like that?
1: Just methodically, too. Just
0: a lot of times, those players violated their PED rules.
1: And number one, you might have broken the law. We don't know. You're betting on your teammates. That inside information is that, you know, I mean, I think that's what they're referencing.
0: I think what
1: there.
0: They're saying is that you're in Texas and you're asking somebody outside of that state where gambling is not prohibited to bet on sports, which I think is a pretty loose interpretation.
1: Yeah, that'd be.
0: It happens to me every derby. Hey, can you put this on that player or on that horse? You know, yeah, sure, you know, like type thing.
1: Yeah, not a lot of arrests for proxy betting. You know.
0: I wouldn't think so. But because it happens all the time.
1: Yeah.
0: You'll throw the whole world in jail? Like,
1: no. So it's
0: go arrest all of Churchill Downs.
1: But at least they said, you know, at least threw it out there. Yeah, threw it out there. That's all they did was throw it out there. That was the only limb they went out on. The rest of it was just matter of fact. Boom, boom, boom, boom.
0: That's right.
1: Damn. All right, we'll continue along here, 267-9680, our number to get in, UPS Jobs text line, 437-9680. We'll have night two of the draft, and you said ESPN's got, Conwell is like the number fifth guy
0: available.
1: All right.
0: We'll see if that what that translates
1: see what that
0: to.
1: Does. Yeah, absolutely. 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
1: Back at it here, we got Reds Brewers tonight coming your way. Then we got LSL. LSL probably do a live listening on the NBA draft because there goes 7-9. Our draft coverage starts at 9, but I'm sure Ethan, they'll want to hear the picks if it's
2: Ryan Conwell. Yeah, absolutely.
1: Ryan Conwell. Wait for the glowing statement about what a great player and how he persevered and played through pain as a true Louisville Cardinal.
2: A true Louisville Cardinal.
1: God, I want to write that statement.
2: Yeah.
1: Pat
2: Kelsey's already written it, I guarantee you.
1: Yeah.
2: And, we're moving on. We're moving forward with Flory Benunga, Jackson Shellstad, and Carter Knox.
1: Longtime cards,
2: Adrian Woolley.
1: Loyal to the bird.
2: Loyal to the bird.
1: Mm-hmm.
2: Well, Carter
1: loyal
2: Knox.
1: Loyal to the check.
2: Yeah, I know. Well, but Carter Knox came to Louisville, and, if you listen to the KP Mafia, he would never be a Cardinal unless.
1: That's the funniest part. That last-ditch pathetic effort of, Carter Knox is going to visit. Uh-huh.
2: Yeah. Carter Knox is a nice player, but true freshman Carter Knox isn't going to save your job.
1: Compadre. Right. And he was obviously using him as a human shield.
2: Exactly.
1: And we're not that dumb.
2: No.
1: You are. We're not.
2: No. Well, don't. Please don't leave. Please don't let us have
1: maybe.
2: True freshman here.
1: Awesome.
2: I mean, true freshman, you see the draft that you just watched. Mm-hmm. They can be very valuable. But that draft is abnormal. What happened last night at the draft, I don't think you'll see that next year. The true freshman, the
1: well, I mean, that's the way it was for so long. It was the one and dones, right?
2: But, DePanza, Michael Brown, you had Darius Acuff. I mean, you go through the list of the top 20 there. And then Michigan, it's not surprising that the national championship team had three players in the first round.
1: No.
2: So that kind of tells you what it takes. And when you're going into the transfer portal and you're like, okay, how do we go get a winning formula? Well, you go get the best players.
1: Yeah.
2: And I think we did a lot of that. Now, do we have three first rounders on this team? I don't think so. But I think that this draft here is a little abnormal.
3: 93-9, 10 to noon. You'll hear we have six first rounders.
1: Yeah. He's rough, man. He's rough. Oh, man.
2: Was that a shot at Maben or Rummage?
3: Rummage. Well, both. You have the Mexican player went 21st.
1: Yeah.
3: Kareem Lopez. We didn't find many of those guys yesterday when we were looking.
2: No, off those New Zealand breakers. Really did a lot of work. I read up on him a little bit. We talked
1: ready
2: about
1: to have a take on this guy.
2: Apparently blew up over there in the NBL or whatever the New Zealand league is. So he tore it up over there.
1: Grew up in the New Zealand.
2: It's the first time I've ever seen a guy from Mexico probably get drafted. So it's pretty cool to see that. It's pretty neat. But think about it. DeBanza, Peterson, Boozer, Caleb Wilson, Michael Brown, Darius Acuff, Kingston Flemings. Yeah. Those are all true freshmen last year.
1: Yeah.
2: They're all drafted in the top 10.
1: And they look like they should have been.
2: Yeah. Nate Amendt, 13th.
1: Mm-hmm.
2: You have a serious amount of talent.
1: Well, part of it is, too, if you're not going to be in a top 15, even if you're a first-round pick, you're staying in school to make more money for a few more years.
2: Oh, boy. And did you see Jeff Goodman this last night?
3: Chin?
1: No, I did not.
2: The chin?
1: I did not. So
2: you know how he's vindictive? You know how vindictive he is?
1: Well, you would know anything about that.
2: No. With the first round complete, this is from Jeff Goodman.
1: Okay.
2: Three guys that had eligibility and opted to remain in the draft that were not selected. Isaiah Evans from Duke. Agent is Thad Fauché of Wasserman. He said Henry Vassar, agent Jason Rand of Wasserman. Malik Thomas, Arkansas, agent Sam Permut of Rock Nation. He goes out there and puts their agent name on that.
1: For which guys, though? This was
2: for all three players that were that had eligibility remaining. And opted to stay in the draft and were not selected in the first round. Basically saying you cost your client money because had they come back to college, they would have made
1: Evans more money. Not going is huge news. Right? Wasn't he projected lottery?
2: Yeah, I mean, he's the number one player available.
1: Yeah, but he should have been in the top 15, wasn't he?
2: I would have thought at least top 25. Had to be a first rounder.
1: Wasserman got some explaining to do. An agent. Is this a certified agent? Is this an NBA?
2: Well, these are agencies, Wasserman, Wasserman and Roc Nations.
1: Right, so, but I'm saying, are these guys really NBA agents or are these, quote, college agents?
2: Yeah, these are NBA
1: absolutely
2: agents.
1: Absolutely nothing.
2: So Jeff Goodman's like, we're putting your names out there. Yeah. This is bad advice, bad guidance.
1: Yeah.
2: Because I think if Isaiah Evans goes back to college, it's the free market. You know what he gets. Way more than he's going to get now.
1: Oh, golly.
2: You know, and
1: now you would just be hoping you don't get drafted today, trying to sue your way back into college.
2: Right. There's no way Milan Momcilovic, if he's in that spot, that he makes more than what he's going to make at Kentucky.
1: That's true.
2: So I think Milan Momcilovic made a great decision
1: by,
2: you know, financially to go to Kentucky and come back to college. Now, could he have played well? Could he have played well, got drafted today, and got a second contract, all that stuff? Yes, but if you're talking about guaranteed money, the choice for, you know, all three of these players would be to have gone back to college.
1: Yes. Not even close to me. They make way more than second-round pick. So Momcilovic made the right decision.
2: I think he did. I mean,
1: there's not even a question. He's been like a second-rounder. Right?
2: I think he would have been. I mean, Koa Pete was the last pick, and I'm actually surprised. He was one of those, do I go, do I stay, or do I go guys.
1: Mm-hmm.
2: He got drafted the last pick in the first round. He very, very easily could have been the first pick of the second round, and that's a much different place to be, and he's the very last one there. So kind of interesting to see kind of that happen too. So Koa Pete, he very nearly went back to Arizona. Very, very nearly.
1: Yeah.
2: So.
1: All right. We got Greg Galliott from the Bats on. There's a lot going on with transactions, with guys going up, guys going down. Mark's been calling Hunter Green out, and then he pitches last night. So we'll have to set the record straight in all this. So good morning, Greg Galliott.
4: Good morning, sir. Yeah, we're running the shuttle bus up and down I-71 right now to Cincinnati for sure. So pretty soon we're going to have the entire red squad here, it seems like. So.
1: Yeah.
2: Well, they haven't
4: one at a time.
2: They haven't scored in two games in nine innings. So so send them all down for me, Greg. Send them all down.
4: Well, it may happen. TJ Friedel's with us right now, trying to get his bat fixed. So he's actually playing pretty well for us. So hopefully he's getting his confidence back, and maybe he'll be on his way back to Cincinnati here soon.
1: Well, it's got to be exciting to see these guys come down and you know, perform. I mean, it's, you know, because you always hear about, oh, so-and-so's on a rehab assignment. But when it's right in front of your face, though, it's pretty cool.
4: Yeah, we had a good crowd last night, and Hunter looked really solid. I mean, he only pitched four innings. I guess the pitch count the Reds pretty much prescribed for him for the evening. But he looks strong. I would assume he'll probably make another start for us, possibly maybe Sunday. So we'll wait to see what happens with that. Emilio Pagan, the closer for the Reds, is slated to be with us at some point this week to start getting some work in, working his way back to the Reds and getting healthy. So slowly we're piecing together at least the pitching staff of the Reds. And like you guys said, though, they need to start scoring some runs. I mean, my goodness, they're getting good starting pitching. They're just not getting any run support. And the thing that really bothers me is the alarming rate that they strike out and don't put the ball in play. And that's just – it was a problem last year, and it's risen its head again this year. And
2: last two games,
4: a lot of good pitching.
2: 27 strikeouts in the last two games for the Reds.
4: Yeah, yeah.
2: That's a lot of strikeouts.
4: Yeah, it is. And, again, not putting the ball in play and forcing the defense to do something, it just makes it too easy, especially when you're playing clubs like Milwaukee. You don't need to do that. The interesting thing is, though, the Reds are only four games out of the wild card right now. So – they could get themselves well and get some offense going. I mean, they could find themselves right in the hunt here for a wild card spot.
1: Man, you're an optimist, Greg. God bless your optimism.
2: Well,
1: I mean,
2: think about what he just said. Mm-hmm. Pagan, their closer, he like had like a hamstring injury. They haven't had Hunter Green all year, and they got Ellie De La Cruz back last night. They're still in contention.
1: Well, he's always consistent. We don't have to worry about him going on a cold
4: The way I'm looking at it is, you're picking up Hunter Green possibly and Pagan. That's like picking up two all-stars and adding them to your team. So,
2: yes.
4: Yeah, you got to be an optimist when you look at it that way. So.
2: But neither one of those guys can hit. That's the problem, Greg.
1: Yeah.
4: That is true.
1: I mean, everyone in that division has a positive run differential, and the Reds are minus 49.
2: They're right there.
4: Yeah.
1: They're last. I mean, they're right there.
2: No, but they're right there within the division. Yeah. I mean, you think, like, they're only five games back from the Cards.
1: Okay. All right. God.
4: And what's interesting is we are one of the top offensive teams in the International League and have been all season long. So, I mean, J.J. Bleday started with us. So Lowe started with us. So, I mean, guys are having great starts with us, go up there and seem to struggle. So we'll see how it goes.
1: So Greg Galliott with us here from the bats. And, yeah, I mean, look, baseball, I guess you got to be an optimist because you play 162 games, you get your heart broken all summer long. You know, if you're on even a good team, you lose, a bunch of games. But, yeah, I mean, you got to do it. You got to do it.
4: Yeah, and we enjoy playing baseball sometimes with the lights out like we did over the weekend.
1: What the hell happened there?
4: That was a lot of fun. Yeah, Cosmic Baseball was a blast. And seeing Lincoln Cotholtz throw our first pitch, I can tell that gentleman played some baseball somewhere in high school because he got up to the plate pretty good. And, boy, he is a large person. I looked like I was talking to Josh Allen. So
1: really?
4: U of L's got themselves a large person there at the quarterback position.
1: Wow. Yeah, I mean, he did. Like, we looked it up yesterday. He's like a sub-2 ERA or something. Hit a bunch of home runs. I mean, yeah, he's got an impressive baseball resume, for sure.
4: He does. But what was cool about the whole Cosmic Baseball experience was probably 60-70% of our crowd both days were coming in from 2 to 3 hours to
1: really?
4: 5 hours away. I talked to people from Atlanta, from St. Louis. And what was really neat, and I just keep harping on this, they were so impressed with our ballpark. They could not believe this was a AAA ballpark. They thought it was like a miniature major league ballpark. And I think sometimes we are so close to it and we see it every day. We just take it for granted. But we, when you drive around the country, there's just not too many ballparks like Louisville Slugger Field for minor league baseball. So, and I think that's one of the reasons Major League Baseball is having their fall meetings here this October for all 120 minor league teams.
1: Oh, wow.
4: They're that impressed with our facility. So, yeah.
1: Yeah, I mean, these pictures are great. I mean, to have that full of a crowd and they've come. So what is it? You turn the lights out and you
4: they
1: just
4: basically play the first 4 innings in regular baseball. It's got a lot of a banana feel to it. A lot of loud music continuously playing. Then they take about a half an hour to 40-minute break, change into their glow-in-the-dark uniforms. We change out the bases, put glow-in-the-dark bases in, glow-in-the-dark chalk line, the whole bit. And then we turn the lights out, and the last 3 to 4 innings are played in black lights that they have installed in the stadium. And it was pretty neat. It really was. And to watch glow-in-the-dark baseballs just sailing around the ballpark, it's a little different. And I would assume they'll probably be back next year because they were raving about their experience here in Louisville and how well they were treated and how beautiful the ballpark was and how much fun it was to play in it. So I think we'll see these guys back next year. And we're already talking with Banana Baseball right now, maybe about a return visit by one of their teams next year. So a lot in store for the ballpark for 2027.
1: No, it looks great there. So today we got an early one today as you guys are back in town.
4: Yeah. Little lunchtime baseball at 12:05. We're playing St. Paul, the Minnesota Twins AAA farm team. And tomorrow night is our Thrifty Thursday, which is really taking off. $4 tickets to get in and sit in the outfield, $4 hot dogs, $2 popcorn, $2 Pepsis, and $2 ice cream cups. That's on each and every Thursday night. Friday night, we got a big fireworks show. We've got a tribute a little bit to Taylor Swift. It's A Life of a Louisville Bat, kind of a takeoff on her album. So we're going to have some fun with that with the Girl Scouts. And then Saturday night's our big night. Since we're not home, guys, for either July 3 or July 4, we've taken our fireworks inventory that we would normally shoot during that time frame. We're going to shoot it this Saturday night after not only the game, which is going to start early at 5:05. And the reason we're starting at 5:05 is after our game's over, Bronson Arroyo, the former Reds and Red Sox star pitcher, has a country band, and they're going to perform on our outfield grass, taking us up to the fireworks show. So big night, Saturday night. It's our tribute to backyard baseball. I think everybody in the age group that we're talking to right now probably played some backyard baseball. Pablo Sanchez will be at the ballpark for a meet and greet. And we're going to play as the Louisville Melonheads as a tribute to backyard baseball. And St. Paul's going to play as the St. Paul Fishes. And then we're going to go to St. Paul here in a few weeks, and we're going to reverse it and take our Melonheads jerseys with us and play up there as the Melonheads. So we're going to have some fun with backyard baseball. But we always have fun at Louisville Slugger Field. And if you'd like more information about this and all the great events we've got coming up, including Nothing Night coming back on Wednesday, July 8th.
1: I love that.
4: Because of the national furor that it created going around the country with all the national attention it drew. That's coming back. So go to batsbaseball.com for all the information and to buy your tickets.
1: That's fantastic. No, it really did seem. So you do announce the batters, right? Like that's what you do.
4: Yeah. That's it.
1: Yeah.
4: But you can hear the ball hit the mitt. You can hear the ball hit the crack of the bat. There's no walk up. That's the part the players don't like. They don't like the fact there's no walk up
1: music.
4: So few of the guys were singing their walk up songs in the dugout, just trying to get themselves in the mood like a normal night and a normal trip to the plate would be. So it was pretty funny. But fans had fun with it. It certainly drew a lot of national attention. So we're going to run it back on Wednesday, July the 8th. So it should be a lot of fun.
1: Now, on the life of a showgirl, i.e. life of a Louisville bat, can you give us a hint of what something might be?
4: We're trying to tap dance around, trying not to get in trouble with the Swifties.
1: Boy, you better be careful with that one, man. I mean, that is the all-timer to dance around. My God.
4: I know.
1: Playing with fire.
4: We've got a really fun band that's going to play during our happy hour on Friday night. We start at 5:30, open the gates for dollar beer from 5:30 to 7:15. My friends from General GE Appliances, a lot of the executives are there, have created their own garage band. And get this for a name. They're called Spin Cycle. So they're going to perform during our happy hour, and we're going to have a lot of fun with that. So it should be a really party atmosphere, I think, at the ballpark this Friday night. And the cool thing is dollar beer from 5:30 to 7:15, but then at game time at 7:15, the beer price only goes up to $3 for the rest of the night. Mm. Plus we have $6 margaritas each and every Friday night. So we're having a lot of fun at Slugger Field this year. It's been a fun year. We competed pretty well for the first half title. We didn't win it. Memphis won it. So we started out last night with a win, so we're 1-0 for the second half, and we'll see where it takes us.
1: Now, does Arroyo play, does he cover songs, or does he play his own stuff, or how does that work?
4: Plays his own stuff, yeah.
1: Mm. Okay.
4: Yep, he's trying to launch his country career, so we're looking forward to having him, so it'll be a lot of fun with him.
1: All right, Greg, well, it's a lot going on out there. Gets underway today, and batsbaseball.com, and we'll look forward to it, man.
4: Thanks for having me on, guys. Have a great day. Right,
1: appreciate it. There you go. Greg Galliette with the Bats hanging out with us. So, yeah, they got a noon 12:05 start today.
2: 12:05 start today. I love going out to the Bats games with my family.
1: You're not going out.
2: I'm not going out for the day.
1: Getting ready to
2: say it. I'm not going today. I got stuff to do, but I like taking my kids. We go to a couple a year.
1: Creighton, you can hear it coming, right?
3: I like the backyard baseball night. That's pretty cool.
1: Yeah.
3: For people my age, I mean, that grew up playing that game.
1: Okay. I don't know names. Was it a game?
3: It was a PC game.
1: Because I mean, I think of backyard baseball. They're like playing backyard baseball.
2: No, this sandlot baseball.
3: PC game. For Windows computers and.
1: Oh, okay. I did not.
3: And
1: yeah,
3: the players had cards. Late '90s, early 2000s.
1: Hmm.
3: Yeah. So it hits with my generation.
1: Okay, yeah, because
3: that's what he said. Pablo, you could pick characters they had in the game, and then MLB guys, and make a little backyard baseball team. You were playing in little cool street parks and everything.
1: Okay.
3: It was a cool little game, but yeah, Pablo Sanchez, one of the characters, he said meet and greet with Pablo Sanchez, and I'm picturing some little Mexican from outside Home Depot with the little
1: Pablo.
3: Yeah. Some of the listeners that don't know backyard baseball.
1: I don't know it at all. Yeah,
3: yeah. I mean, it was just a little video game.
2: I know what it is. I don't think I ever played it, so it might be more.
1: It was only on PC.
3: They might have taken it to some of the other consoles, but it came out on PC. They had backyard football was really popular too, baseball, soccer.
1: But were any of the players supposed to be someone else?
3: No.
1: They were just their own guy.
3: They had their own pro players that you could field the team with, their made up players and pro players.
1: Okay.
3: So, yeah.
1: Okay.
2: Yeah, and the Reds suck.
1: Yeah.
3: Well, I just saw they're showing Cubs highlights and guys were hitting home plate and scoring runs.
2: That's pretty wild. I mean, that's a revolutionary thing. We had 27 strikeouts. They have literally, the only time they've scored in the last two games is when they put a runner on second to start the 10th inning.
1: You got to spot them a leadoff double, or they can't score.
2: Or they can't score. So, yeah, they absolutely stink right now. They absolutely are terrible right now. And
1: it's going to get worse. I hate to break it to you.
2: Well, Ellie Bat was back yesterday for the first night. He struck
1: out
2: twice.
1: So he can go 0-20 to start his rehab and his comeback?
2: But then the problem is that if you get your closer and you get your number one starter, you still can't score. The problem is they still can't score. Hunter Green is not going to step into the box and hit one over the fence. Pagan is not going to do that either. Ellie might, but you got to have something else around him.
1: Yeah.
3: JJ Bleday,
2: He started with the bats. Nathaniel Lowe started with the bats. Like, they are good players, but, like, are they going to, you know, win the division in the NL Central?
1: Yeah, probably not.
2: Like, no. Like, you got to have something. You got to have more pop. If you hand you a Suarez, is it going to get it done? You needed to get Schwarber.
1: Yeah, I mean, there's a sadness in your voice right now.
2: They did not go and get Schwarber.
1: There's a sadness in your voice.
2: And he's hitting three home runs in a night.
1: Mm-hmm.
2: And you can't get three runs in 2 days. You can't get any runs in 2 days.
1: Yeah.
2: So, yeah, it's bad. All right. Cannot score.
1: Well, thoughts and prayers.
2: They'll probably have 20 tonight or something. But
1: it's like you look at their division. Every single team has a green number next to it in terms of positive runs, and they are like minus 46, whatever it is.
2: Yeah,
1: they're not. It's not that going to get better. They've peaked, Mark. That's the tough part. They've already peaked.
2: They're minus 49.
1: They've peaked.
2: I mean, the Dodgers.
1: You've already had your best moments of the Reds here.
2: The Dodgers are plus 143. The Brewers are plus 122.
1: Yeah. There's a lot of top-heavy, talent.
2: It's funny, the Central Division in the AL is all negative run differential.
1: Yeah, the teams that are good are great, it looks like.
2: Yeah, the Yankees. You got the Braves, the Brewers, the Dodgers. They all have massive run differentials, but then the rest of the league really doesn't have.
1: It's insane in the American League. There's only two teams in the whole league that are plus run differential. The entire American League, two total teams.
2: Wild?
1: The rest of them are negative.
2: NL.
1: How's that? It's almost like, how's it possible? I guess when they played interleague games, the National League teams have crushed them. But my God, you look at that, and that's just. Two teams in the entire American League positive on run differential. I mean, that's almost mathematically impossible.
2: Well, it's the NL Central is killing. I mean, the NL Central is the murderer's row because they're all solid. Like the Brewers, the Cardinals, the Cubs, the Pirates, the Reds. Like, you know, talk about how stinky the Reds are, but they are actually, if you put them in a different division, what's their record? Like, you know, so put them in the AL Central.
1: They would be fourth place in the AL West, damn it.
2: If they were in the AL Central, would they not be leading the league?
1: No, they'd be in fourth place.
2: No, I mean, but they'd play a totally different schedule.
1: Oh, well.
2: You know what I mean? Like, they'd play a totally different schedule.
3: Move the goalposts a little bit.
1: Boy, there's a lot of ifs.
2: I know.
1: A lot of ifs.
3: Oh, the Reds have only given up seven runs in the last four games. I mean, you got to
2: their pitching is unbelievable.
3: Yeah, get some positives.
2: They've got unbelievable
3: pitching.
2: They
3: won the series against the Yankees. I mean, you should be floating.
1: Too bad there's no draws in baseball. The Reds might be good. If you could get a zero.
3: I can't do soccer.
1: See, here's what you got
3: to
1: do.
3: We got to get to the knockout stage.
1: Here's what you got to do. You bet. You start out. The way you like to do your tiers of, like, a player's points. Do it with the under 3.5, under 2.5, under 1.5, under 1.5. And as time goes by, you buy back and hedge.
3: I see what you're saying. That, like, is a smart play.
1: Because that's how you do your what do you call it? Not your tiering of those points.
3: I call it a ladder.
1: Yeah, a ladder. Okay. So it's like a reverse ladder. So then you're rooting. It's the only sport where it's kind of fun to bet for
3: defense,
1: the under.
3: Yeah.
1: Yeah. And so then as it gets, like yesterday, one of those games ended in a tie, I got it plus 790.
2: It's probably the British game.
1: I think that's what it was. And then you're waiting, and you're waiting. You're like, all right, well, now buy that back. Make a little profit there. Get that to plus money. And then you do your stair step back up. So,
3: smart. And absolutely.
2: Then, witch doctors, they put it on Harry Kane. They put it on Harry Kane.
1: Oh, because he had it. He had the ball in his foot. I mean,
2: he did not look like a superstar.
1: No.
2: When you talk about all the other superstars that we've seen in this tournament so far, they all look like superstars.
1: Yeah.
2: But then not against Ghana. Not Harry Kane against Ghana. No.
1: It's a kryptonite. The curse
2: worked.
1: Yeah.
2: You know, so that witch doctor put it on him. Now, he didn't die. He didn't, like,
1: look. No, but he didn't score. I mean,
2: he only had one shot on goal that I saw. You know, he he did not look like Mbappe or Messi or Cristiano Ronaldo.
1: Ronaldo, we were watching that, and they ran some cool play on a free kick that everybody's waiting for Ronaldo to take it, and the other dude just slides in and just goes, oh, you didn't see me here, huh? You thought Ronaldo was going to take it, huh?
2: They all set up for Ronaldo to take the shot,
1: and
2: the whole thing.
1: The funny thing is when they do this, because the team's doing this now, there's always a guy who has to lay on the ground with his back to the action.
2: Isn't that wild?
1: Because if everybody jumps, then they would just kick it underneath their feet.
2: Right.
1: So he's got to be the shield there, but he's got to have his back to it because he can't hit his hands.
2: Hit his hands
1: or his face.
2: Or his
1: yeah,
2: or
1: right.
2: His
1: yeah,
2: other
1: yeah,
2: stuff.
1: Yeah, yeah, yeah.
2: He also needs to be able to get up and see what's going on too. You get the added benefit of being able
1: to
2: see
1: the ricochet.
2: Do
1: you put your best player or worst player on the ground? Find out your best. But I wouldn't think you'd want your worst because you're going to have to be – it'd be pretty athletic to pop up and
2: I think you
1: figure
2: want,
1: out what's going on.
2: I think you want whoever can clear the ball because if it ricochets off the goalie,
1: yeah.
2: You want a guy who can handle the ball and kind of defend a ricochet. I don't know. But,
1: yeah.
2: Yeah, that's probably a conversation for Chase.
1: Chase, yes. Yeah. Break down is it like the kid you stick in right field in Little League? I don't know.
2: It's like you're just a human shield.
1: I don't know.
2: Yeah, or the guy with the least vertical, like the worst vertical. Like you can't jump, so you're there.
1: Yeah.
2: You know, I don't know.
1: Lay on the ground.
2: Yeah, but that was a wild play to score opposite of Ronaldo. That was pretty cool. I don't know. I'm liking it. I was into the Croatian match before we went to the drive-in. We saw Toy Story 5 last night during the NBA.
1: Finally. This, thank God. Our long national nightmare is
3: over. I
1: didn't
3: even want to ask about it. It took so long.
2: Oh, I'm coming back. Yeah. I'm going back to the drive-in. I love the drive-in. I was so happy there. It was the best. It's like pure Americana. I actually
3: we're
2: think
3: at different
2: like,
3: seasons in life. I'll tell you that.
1: What are you going to do in 10
2: should,
1: years?
2: Like, people should go to
1: shuffleboard tournament.
2: There's so many young people pickleball? Out there. It was wild, like packed. Although the Bargatze screen was really, really thin.
1: Was it?
2: Yeah,
1: I haven't really heard thin. Much about that. It can't be. I think he's probably shooting a little too far here.
2: Like all the other screens were kind of packed, and you can kind of go to. Trevor.
1: I've heard nothing about that movie.
2: There were maybe three cars.
1: He's been my favorite comedian for like 3 or 4 years, and
2: you haven't gone to see him. See his movie?
1: No, I'm going to see the movie because I don't think of him as an act. Like
2: I walked up to the concession stand and it was the screen behind us.
1: Yeah.
2: So I was like, "Oh, how many?" I saw Borges. He's like, "How packed is that theater?" And I was like, "Oh,
1: so
2: it's not good."
1: I just have heard nothing about it, so I can't imagine it's that good. So
2: six screens over there at Holiday Inn. It was Holiday Drive-In, pretty fun.
1: Six screens.
2: Yeah, it was packed, dude. Like it was a great night for it. Really, think about it. It was like low temps, no humidity. You know, people had their speakers out and all their bug repellent candles burning. You know, it was great. Kids were playing. I don't know. It was a lot of fun. I liked it.
3: Maybe they'll stream some soccer for you up at the drive-in Thursday night for the United States.
2: Like a late night drive-in.
1: That would
2: match?
1: Be awesome. That would
2: be
1: actually,
2: awesome.
1: That would actually be a great
2: That'd
1: idea.
2: That'd be awesome.
3: Or if they just showed it like. You know, Lynn Family Stadium.
1: That's actually kind of
2: cool.
1: Yeah.
3: I mean, I know they're doing.
1: There may be there may be
3: 4th
1: like,
3: Street Live.
1: Yeah,
3: but they did it for the afternoon matches. But 10 o'clock, that seems like a
2: FIFA may not want people gathering. I don't know why they wouldn't. But like that, I mean, that would be awesome. Like, we'll drive in, charge admission, get the concession stand rolling.
1: He says, imagine 20 years, Blank discovers bingo for the first time.
2: I have not just discovered the drive-in. It was just our first trip to the drive-in this summer.
1: It's been a lot.
3: I'm doing a musty
1: it.
3: Comedy show Friday night.
1: What's that?
3: Bill Engvall.
2: Really?
1: Oh, wow. Yeah.
2: Okay.
1: Where's that?
3: The Palace.
1: Okay.
3: Bill Baker hit me up and said, you want these?
2: That's pretty cool.
3: He knew that'd be one of those guys that would
1: pick
3: that one.
1: Tech says, I have backyard baseball on my PS5 right now.
3: I'd
1: love to play.
2: Huh.
1: Tech says, don't tell let Strieble hear they're doing something on Taylor Swift. He'll spend 20 minutes telling everyone how bad she is. Yeah, I mean, Strieble can't evaluate talent. I mean, he
2: at all.
1: He thinks Morgan Wallen and Taylor Swift neither have any talent, and Jeff Brom can't coach quarterbacks. I mean, I don't know what to tell
2: you. So you like Harlow's music?
1: I don't, no.
2: Oh.
1: Every now
2: so you agree with Strieble on that?
1: Yeah, I do. You know, every now and then he gets lucky, you know.
2: I liked Jack Harlow's last album. I did not understand the direction of the
1: what direction
2: latest
1: did
2: it
1: go?
2: One.
1: What direction did
2: it
1: go?
2: It's like
3: what's popping over there?
2: It's like elevator R&B. I don't know. I don't
1: seems
2: understand.
1: Like an odd genre.
2: I don't understand what you did there. I don't. It doesn't make any sense because the last album was fun and exciting. And it played on the radio, and I don't think we'll ever hear any of those songs on the radio. And I really feel bad for Jack Harlow because I really liked that. I really liked what he did before.
1: What really you did?
2: Yeah, what's popping? Brand new whip just hopped in.
1: Ever since I saw him show up asleep on the set of College Game Day, I was like, this guy. Can you not at least wake up early enough? Get a coffee. No, we have not all been there on College Game Day. Not when you've got a gigantic, you know, national TV appearance. The people who don't know you, it's just endear you, and you're just like, Chris, would you say? I mean, it's just.
3: I will admit I've been hungover during College Game Day.
1: Yes, but you haven't been hosting it.
3: True. Yeah.
1: I mean, there's a difference when you're a guest picker on there and have to be on television for it. Yeah, the whole world's been hungover watching it. It's the participation. You know what? I might want to Might want to get up a little early and feel refreshed this morning. I'm going to be on a gigantic audience to promote myself.
3: Okay. There's absolutely nothing better than winning a Friday night game and flipping on college game day. Like this year when we were in Miami.
1: Oh, I agree.
3: And we won that Friday night
1: game.
3: Totally agree. Flip on game day and they're playing the Jeff Brom XFL clip and the UofL interceptions.
1: Talk about us. Talk about us.
3: Then you get to kick your feet up and watch football all day. Mm-hmm. It's like, that was fun.
2: Yeah, I think it's also awesome when you win, like, you know, like a night game, and you come home, and you're finally home, and you flip on ESPN, and
1: they're talking about it.
2: Like, and they're talking about it. Like, that was our experience at Clemson. We, you know, we really didn't have any traffic leaving Clemson because Isaac Brown and Tyler Shuck emptied the stadium. So when we got back to the lake house, you flipped on ESPN, and you're just like, oh, yeah, they're talking about us. This is awesome. Yep. I don't know. Whenever you get that big win, that Friday night win is huge because you get the whole day of it, but then they kind of erase you. Early in the day.
1: It's over then.
2: It's over.
1: Yeah.
2: I don't know. There's something about Saturday. You win big on Saturday night. You get that limelight the whole time.
3: The best Sports Center day ever was, I guess it was 2013, March 31st, and we're driving home from Indianapolis. And the women's team beat Baylor, and the guys clinched the Final Four. Yep. And the Sports Center was just a 10-minute infomercial for Louisville.
1: Yeah.
3: The opening 10 minutes.
1: And Creighton has never let that day go.
3: No, we'll never let that day go.
2: Yeah. It was a very memorable day. It really was. Unbelievable set of circumstances. One of the greatest weeks ever that followed it.
1: And I got to go to the Florida Derby in between on Chris Sullivan's private plane.
2: That was Shanghai Bobby?
1: Was that Shanghai Bobby? Yeah, I think it was.
2: I think it was Shanghai Bobby. Yeah. I think it was.
1: That was a Vinny special. All right, we'll continue along here. 267-9680 is the number to get in. UPS Jobs text line 437-9680. DFH Company, boy, we were looking at those temperatures next week. Oh, my God. It was a Euro something or other.
2: Euro, but even the weatherchannel.com agrees with the temperatures. It's going to be up to 100 degrees.
1: Oh, yeah, and the feels like it's going to be way over that. Oh. And so it's going to be a hot week next week. And if you have any doubts in advance, give DFH Company a call. I mean, it says it's getting ready to swelter is what it says around. If you go open up the Weather Channel app right now and there's an alert on the front, it's getting ready to swelter or get ready to swelter. Dangerous heat.
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1: 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Like, I didn't know it was going to be 1,000 degrees. Well, we told you
2: here on the Diener Show.
1: Damn right. So
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3: 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And, strong temperatures coming. We just told you about that with your air conditioner. 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They're also certified electricians. They can do work at your home or your business. And they did a lot of work for me at my house. 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And they've done a lot of that over the years over there at Abtec Electric. Now, Creighton.
4: I'm going to get a towel for next week.
3: Oh,
4: there's
3: going to
4: be swampier in left and right around
3: it
4: there.
3: It is. So did you see yesterday there was a little controversy with the can opener?
4: No, I didn't.
5: I saw that you sent something on it. So I'm
3: police.
5: You are our can opener correspondent.
3: Police pulled over a truck that had its top ripped off on the 2nd Street Bridge. Now, the top getting ripped off did not occur on the 2nd Street Bridge. This man was driving after getting his lid removed throughout the city of Louisville.
5: Okay. Wait.
4: Sometimes we enjoy tops being ripped off.
5: Wait. He was driving
3: it's in the
5: semi.
3: Thread.
5: I'm just trying to scroll back. There's a lot in the thread.
3: There's a lot in the thread. Okay. Yeah. But this is around 7:05 yesterday. This is when we put it in our thread. But yesterday, LMPD stopped a truck who had been at
5: where a the truck can, or a semi?
3: Semi.
5: Okay.
3: Where the can had been opened. But this guy just kept going. You know, he was like, no, what do you mean? I don't know. Like,
5: he's happened. Just driving around.
3: He's just driving around with his can ripped open.
5: There's no top on the
3: There's
5: back
3: no
5: of the
3: top on it. No, and you can tell he's hit something. So people were like, this is a feeding.
5: Maybe they won't notice.
3: Like, maybe they won't notice when I release the trailer where I'm going.
5: Where's the roof?
3: You asked me to deliver, I deliver. You know, so that's what it is. So we're all very sure, and I think they have made a positive identification that the can opener did pop this top.
5: Oh, yeah.
3: But this guy just kept going, and LMPD stopped him on the 2nd Street Bridge. There were two yesterday.
5: And I love that they released a statement from Louisville Can Opener.
3: Yes, they did.
5: This is the best. It looks like a news release. You know, news release, contact for media release, June 23rd, 2026. Dateline Louisville, Kentucky. On the morning of Tuesday, June 23rd, 2026, social media images began circulating online of an apparent, quote, victim of the infamous Louisville can opener. Image attached below for reference. Many citizens witnessed the aforementioned casualty crossing the Clark Memorial Bridge in downtown Louisville, dragging its flailing remains in tow. This is good verbiage. This led many, quote, armchair experts to prematurely assume this unfortunate traveler was the latest delicious snack of our city's favorite attraction at 3rd and Eastern. That's a well-written sentence.
3: I know.
5: When we were at, when we here at LouisvilleCanOpener.live learned of this situation, we immediately questioned the validity of this feeding. Typically, we only consider feasted upon victims if they are pictured at the Beast Maw itself. But this unfortunate creature has only been pictured miles away, considering the existence of other troublesome bridges across the metro. We have decided not to include this particular victim in our latest running tally until sufficient evidence comes forward of this incident occurring at the Louisville Can opener. Thank you for your understanding. They have a picture of this freaking semi that's been ripped apart. That is so funny. Whoever writes, they can write, man.
3: They can write.
5: That is so, yeah. Such good writing.
3: And I guess DRB went and they have video. They got video from a traveler, and I guess LMPD stopped the guy on the Second Street Bridge.
5: Sir, what's the problem, officer?
3: Why'd you pull me over?
5: Is there an issue? looks like something happened to your semi. No. Just the sunroof? It's a new design.
3: It certainly looks like
5: you went under the Third
3: it's
5: Street
3: so
5: Bridge.
3: Funny, like, looking at it. It just keeps rolling.
6: I can't
3: rolling.
6: See it. I can't.
3: Hang on.
5: Yeah. The picture was hysterical. And then, yeah. that's so funny.
3: It's just ripped apart.
5: It's dragging on the ground.
3: What do you mean?
5: What? Whoa. You saw me?
3: No, I could fit through here.
5: I've heard about that thing.
3: I could fit through this thing. I promise you, this truck will go through. It's like you want to bet. Like I'll get over to Indiana then before they stop me. They stopped him on the bridge yesterday. I was dying laughing.
5: That is fantastic. What? Huh?
4: It's a street fight between the metal or the beams over there at the Third Street overpass. Man.
3: The can opener is undefeated.
4: Undefeated.
5: Let's say this. I don't think they have the LED sign in a very good spot coming down Third Street. It's hidden kind of behind. I mean, there ought to be like two on each side.
3: Yeah.
5: You know, I think they've done a lot of labeling, but where they have the LED board, it's not a very good spot.
3: Yeah, well,
5: you can't see it till you're right up on it. I understand there's 47,000 other signs, but I'm just saying, obviously, don't underestimate the stupidity of the average person.
3: Right.
5: So I would put it in even better.
3: Too official yesterday. We're at 23 tolls and 65 shut down. We're averaging one a day. But there were two yesterday. We went on a little stretch there where we didn't get any, which I think was nice. Nice for the area and everything like that. But, like, you know, the bridge, the can opener needs to feed.
5: Mm-hmm.
3: I think this was a victim. I think it didn't want to be a victim. Mm-hmm. But the more you drive, the truck doesn't come back together, you know? Like it, you know,
5: the more you drive, the truck does not.
3: It does not reform. It doesn't regenerate. You know, it doesn't regenerate. The truck doesn't heal.
5: The more you drive, it does not make it reassemble itself. Idiot.
3: So this guy's just driving. What's the mentality of just dragging the trailer, the remnants of the trailer around?
5: It's the same mentality as the person that has the mattress on top of their car and puts their arm on top to hold it in.
3: Put it over here.
5: Yeah,
3: it flew off.
5: I got it. I got it.
3: It
5: Don't
3: flew
5: worry.
3: Off. You're not strong
5: Don't
3: enough
5: worry.
3: To hold that thing.

0: Church. They,
1: why not?
0: The mall.
2: That's some radio right there.
3: What a word. I was like,
0: I'm going to look up mall.
3: Yeah, I'd look up mall.
0: The maw is primarily defined as the mouth, throat, or stomach of a voracious animal. The term frequently carries a dark or comical tone and is metaphorically used to describe any gaping, insatiable opening, such as the maw of a cave or the maw of bureaucracy.
3: That is so funny. It says if that truck driver was Mike L. Brown's dad, we would have won number four. I don't know how. I don't know. Come on, trucker. Shut it down. Shut it down.
0: Yeah, that trucker's not going to quit.
3: Yeah.
0: That trucker's not going to quit. He's going to get that load to where it's going.
3: That video is like, I just want to know what he said when they stopped him.
0: This guy's never admitted to anything.
3: No.
0: Like, his wife, where you been? Work. You've been off for 5 hours. I've been working. It's been late.
3: It was a traffic light.
0: It was a traffic light for 5 hours. Some people said they saw you at the bar.
3: Nope.
0: Nope. No,
3: wasn't me.
0: Wasn't me.
3: Wasn't me. That's an offense. Wasn't me.
0: Wasn't me. Wasn't me. Couldn't have been me. They said that you ripped your truck off. I don't know what to talk about.
3: No.
0: I have no idea what to talk
3: about.
0: Lies.
3: Just lies. People like to lie.
0: I would love to have been, like, with the cop. Like, that would have been a great episode of Cops.
3: Yeah.
0: I mean, think about, like, you know, the episode of Cops. You get the bad boys. Then all of a sudden, you're stopping a truck. What do you mean? What are you talking about?
3: What's your problem?
0: What seems to be the problem, officer?
3: Is there a problem, officer? Eddie Murphy voice. Oh, goodness.
0: Oh, man. So, yeah.
2: Caller Nate on one.
3: Oh, boy.
0: Caller Nate.
3: Oh, Nate, you must love this. Good morning.
4: So I read the article, and it says that he thought he might have ran over something on, like, 3rd and Muhammad Ali.
3: Yes, that's great. Oh, my goodness. That's.
4: Did he think he ran over an asteroid? I mean, I have CDL. I drive big trucks. Okay?
3: Yeah.
4: There is no way in the physical, there's no way that thing didn't put that dude's face up on the windshield. you ever see, like, the cartoons where they do that and then they just, like, slams their whole body up against the windshield? There's no way that somebody can't back up and look at that windshield and be like, yep, there's dude's whole face print, like, on the windshield.
0: Hey, I got to ask you about this, Nate.
4: Go ahead.
0: Oh, sorry. I didn't mean to interrupt you, buddy. But there was a lady and a man, Trisha Crowley and Damon Bennett of Williamsburg, Kentucky. They were arrested last week. Because inside of a bag labeled definitely not a bag full of drugs, they found a bag full of drugs, a bag full of narcotics. What do you make of that? I mean, it was, I guess, worth a try that they put definitely not a bag full of drugs and had all their drugs inside. What do you make of that?
4: Like Shaggy said, man, it wasn't me.
3: Wasn't me. Wasn't the shower.
0: Those aren't
3: wasn't
0: my
3: me.
0: Drugs. Those are not my drugs.
3: Not me. Did he think he ran over an asteroid? That's kind of steals my heart right there.
4: So it's like the whole picture. So this is these boxes, most of them are, you know, aluminum. Some of the older ones are metal, but they make them out of aluminum to save weight, to make, you know, fuel and everything else. Mm-hmm. That aluminum box is bolted, welded. Most of them are bolted to the frame of the vehicle. Okay, so once you hit that, and it peels back, but the first thing it does is a very sudden jolt. Like if you jumped off the roof of the building with a steel cable attached to your waist, what's going to happen at the bottom? It is the most violent snap you're ever going to feel. And for that dude to be like, yeah, I thought I might have run over something. Baloney.
3: That is just,
0: what's the worst thing you've ever hit driving a truck?
4: Man, I hit, and this is no joke. I was coming down the road one day in a dump truck, and very narrow street, cars parked on both sides. Well, I'm coming down the road, and cars are lined up on both sides, so there is nowhere to go. Okay, I'm just trying to get through these blocks.

0: to get to where I'm going. Well, a car turns coming towards me. Okay? There's enough room for one of us. If you turned onto, let's say, a one-lane street and there's a massive dump truck heading towards you, what do you think you would do? You would
1: get out of the way.
2: I would make accommodations.
0: Normal folks.
1: Yeah.
0: Most normal folks would stop. Maybe back up and let this dump truck come. No, this dude just coming on. And he, you know, gets about 6 feet from me and stops. And he's looking at me like he wants me to back up. Yeah, let me back up this, 36 tons of junk back down the road. So what he does, he backs up enough. Instead of pulling over into this spot where I can get by him, he backs up enough where I can get over into the spot and he can go by. So I'm going probably 6-8 miles an hour, and I pull off the side of the road. Well, what I don't realize is there's a massive tree limb. And it's not a tree limb per se. It's a tree trunk hanging out over the road.
1: Mm-hmm.
0: Yeah, a massive, massive branch. And I hit it going up 8 miles an hour. And, man, I had to go to the chiropractor. I was about to call the hammer. My back was so jacked up.
1: Yeah.
0: Going 6 miles an hour. Okay?
1: Yeah.
0: So, yeah.
1: I would have sat there until the guy decided to back up. I'd have, if you pull up to me and you're 6 foot from me.
0: That's exactly what I did.
1: We're going to wait there now.
0: I put it in neutral and pulled the air brakes. I'm like,
3: what do you think they should do?
0: By the hour.
3: What would you do? Are there enough signs? Like, you drive a truck. What's your theory on why the hell this happens? Do they not speak English? Do they not see the signs? Like, what?
0: I don't know if you want me to give my theory on the radio.
3: Here's what I honestly think.
0: I think we have a communication issue. I don't think there's lack of, hey, don't come through here, stupid. I think there's lack of people that understand, hey, don't come here, stupid.
1: Yeah.
0: And I've said it for years. Back somewhere about where the Thinker statue is, they need a great big ass gong.
1: A what?
0: Like hanging down.
1: Gong.
0: Gong. Like the gong show. You know, so they come through there and they hit that and they go, gong. They're like, oh, man. And again, hell, I don't even know. Probably this guy wouldn't even stop for that. He's like, oh, must have ran over a marching band. I don't think anything's going to help. I really don't. Short of just setting the tow truck there, stopping everybody, like, hey, man, you're not going to fit.
1: He wouldn't even admit it to himself that he hit this thing. I mean, he hit it. He peeled off the whole thing, just kept going, Nate.
3: Well, appreciate the perspective, buddy.
0: The truck, it was a box truck. It was probably a rental. He was probably going to try to put it in the parking lot and shag without telling anybody there was something wrong with it.
3: No, it's something.
0: I don't know.
3: All right, man. I appreciate it, Nate. Caller Nate. Yes, he think he ran over an asteroid. That is awesome. All right, we'll continue along here. 267-9680, the number to get in. UPS Jobs text line 437-9680. We'll talk to you. 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And again, be sure to tell me who's talking about them right here on the Inner Show. Hour number three ahead. Nikki DeBoot came in and asked if we had Ryan Rucco's contact information. And I was like, I think I remember who that is, but I'm not sure.
1: I sure don't.
3: And why do you want it?
1: I think he did that just to aggravate you.
3: No. I mean, are they really going to get a Nets guest on? That's
1: they tough. Might.
3: Sometimes you can hate listen. I can't even hate listen to that. Like, no thank you.
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1: 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I'm looking up at WDRB. Man gets stuck in toilet. This is the headline.
2: Nick, I hate when that happens.
1: See, Nick?
3: Yeah, Nick. How was your experience being stuck in a toilet? It had to be Nick, right?
1: That'd be the most likely candidate.
3: I mean, I think the most funny thing is that Nick's never had a news story about him in a toilet. Like, it's all just stories around here. Like, he has never made, like, the AP wire or anything like that about that. So, we're rolling along. I saw Grayson Willoughby at the NBA, or the Major League Baseball Combine.
1: Oh, yeah.
3: He threw 99.8 miles an hour.
1: Yeah, it's so interesting for me to see this because having known his dad forever and having known Grayson since he was three or four and trick-or-treating with Max and the old pictures that they have of one another, to look at that and go, huh. And the thing of it is, as pointed out to me yesterday, he's got such a long stride that it comes on you faster. So it seems faster to him. It feels more like 100, 102 because of his release point and how long his stride is. Yeah, he's not going to be going to Kentucky, I can't imagine.
3: With
1: 100 mile an hour fast.
2: No, I hope not.
3: They put a spin rate at 2,511 RPMs.
1: I have no idea. Is that great? I mean, have no idea.
3: So in the comments, like, they were like, that's Major League Baseball.
1: Yeah.
3: Spin rate, like, at, you know, 2,500 plus is, like, unbelievable. Now, I don't know. I'm just relying on these folks to, you know, who are commenting. I don't really know, but that's kind of wild.
1: It's crazy to see because I was texting with his dad last night, and then I was texting with somebody else in baseball about it, and they're like, "Yeah, they'll get him over 100 in no time with the right coach and the right development." I mean, that's just amazing. A high school kid hitting 100
3: miles an hour, and
1: so I don't know. You know, I think he was projected as like a, you know, late, more like early second. I don't know, man.
3: So league average. On a four-seam fastball, which is what he threw here because he threw 99.8. League average is between 2,300 and 2,400 RPMs.
1: Oh, on spin rate. Okay.
3: On spin rate. So he's at 2,500. Just on that one pitch. Now, it's one pitch, but he did that as an 18-year-old.
1: I can't tell you how awesome it'll be if he goes as he goes through the minors and to go, like, watch him.
3: Oh,
1: pitch with all our friends. You know, it's a new stage of life for me.
3: There's not a franchise where it's not fun.
1: Yeah, right.
3: He went to the race.
1: Or go to a spring training game, you know, something like that. Yeah, you know, like,
3: great.
1: Yeah, I mean, it'll take years and all that. And you know, he's got good management. You know, family's great fan with head on his shoulders. That's who we spend, you know, Christmas Eve with every year. I mean, we have no family traditions except going to the Willoughbys for Christmas Eve and playing the horsey game where you're gambling pennies and nickels on things that haven't, you know, you have no control of the outcome. You know, it's a fun thing, and there's they do the Dirty Santa thing, and it's like that's our fun part of Christmas is going there out. I mean, it's just crazy to look up one day and you got those 100 miles an hour.
3: It's unbelievable.
1: What?
3: Well, like Ted Nicholson last year, he's in Kentucky Downs, vice president of racing or whatever, and his kid was like in minor league baseball, and he played at Kentucky, and he'd been in the College World Series, And his son was playing for the Trash Pandas down there in Montgomery.
1: Trash Pandas, what a day.
3: And so, like, they're having a good time with that. I think, is that the D-backs organization, Trash Pandas?
2: I think they're the Angels.
3: The Angels, that's right.
1: The fact you know that is absolutely
2: amazing.
1: Jake
2: Monroe just got called up to AA, the Trash Pandas. The third baseman from the World Series team.
3: But he's a young guy. He'd probably get called up, Nicholson will, if he hasn't already, like, into the Angels organization. But, like, you get to go through, and Grayson will get this opportunity to, like, go through, as you mentioned, spring training.
1: Yeah.
3: Go through single A, double A, and whenever they come around close, I imagine you might make a trip.
2: Who's Nicholson?
1: Yeah.
3: Nicholson for Kentucky. I don't know his first name.
2: You know Kentucky baseball players, but you don't know Louisville?
1: Well, I interviewed his dad. Yeah.
3: Yeah. Ted Nicholson. I don't know.
1: Craig's so narrow-minded. How do you know other name? Get out of here with this name.
3: Nicholson is his name, and Ryan Nicholson.
2: That's enough Kentucky baseball for the show.
3: Unbelievable. You can't even remember somebody you spoke to. Mm-mm. You're not even allowed to do that.
1: Probably wearing blue, too.
3: So he's with Tri-City right now with the Dust Devils and Pasco,
1: well,
3: Washington.
1: I don't know about that, dude. I just know that. I mean, you tried to make that about yourself. That was really impressive job.
3: Like Trash Pandas.
1: You tried to make that about
2: yourself.
1: Detmers
2: and Jake Monroe from Louisville.
1: Like, we're
2: the
1: talking
2: Trash
1: about Grayson Willoughby, and somehow you made it about yourself
2: because
1: you interviewed
2: UK
1: the dad.
2: Commits and former
1: like,
2: UK
1: what was
2: players.
1: That? That was a leap. That was even for you. That was a lot, man.
3: But we're losing a Detmers. I saw that. What's that about? What can you tell me about that?
2: Like at the portal.
3: Parker Detmers in the portal.
2: What? Yeah, him and Ty Stark at the portal last night.
1: And
2: Dan and Flaker up in the Cape right now. They're taking care of things.
3: Hanging on to Tag.
1: Trying to.
3: Hanging on to Tag. We have six more days to wait.
1: But Trinity also named the number one team in the country as well.
3: I saw that.
1: With no surprise. I mean, they were there a lot of the year, and they played a lot of those top teams, and 41-3.
2: That's pretty cool, though.
1: Yeah, it really is. It's pretty. I mean, again, when you watch them, as I said last week, they look like a college team. There's not one kid that goes to the bat that doesn't look like he's a college baseball player. It's just, I mean, impressive. And so, yeah, however you get that, the number one team in the country, like, since not everybody plays each other, but they did play a lot of them. I mean, yeah, they were great. And so Grayson finishes 12-0 with a .67 ERA. So we're getting him in studio before the draft.
3: That would be awesome.
1: Last night.
3: Oh, that'd be really cool. It'd
1: be funny for me to interview. I'm bringing Max in on that one, too.
3: That'd be hilarious. Yeah. Bring Max in. Get us out of the way. Just let Max and him talk.
1: Yeah.
3: Max interviews Grayson. Whatever you do, though, keep Grayson away from a Ghanaian witch doctor. Okay?
1: Because you're right. I didn't think they were supposed to be able to do this.
3: I don't think
1: so. You tried to get a curse put on Florida, and you got run out of a voodoo shop saying that's not how this works.
3: Well, if you go to Unscrupulous People, which is the Ghanaian witch doctor, then, you know, he put Nana Kawaku Bonsem. He put a curse on Harry Kane, and Harry Kane looked awful. Now, to Dr. Nana Kawaku Bonsam's credit.
2: You crushed it. You got it.
1: You did. He actually nailed it. Say that again.
3: Not a Kawaku Bonsam's credit.
1: Yeah, to Dr. Nubana Bumadamba's credit.
2: From John Hopkins Medical.
1: Yeah.
3: Now, the curse.
1: To his credit, comma. How's that sentence going to end? Because it started great.
3: He's now released Harry Kane from his curse.
1: Okay.
3: So now he's allowed to score in England's next match. So
1: okay.
3: See, So Dr. Bonsam has released the curse, and Harry Kane.
1: To Dr. Bonsam's credit.
2: On the Kwaku Bonsam.
1: Yeah.
3: Not a Kwaku Bonsam. That's right. What else?
1: What else you want?
3: he says that Harry Kane will now, as a blessing for the curse, he was cursed, so now there's a blessing that he will score in England's next game.
1: Okay.
3: So if that happens,
1: okay,
3: we're going to start following Dr. Bonsam's, you know, his other curses, and we'll start.
1: Okay,
3: we'll get great poly markets and Kalshis and all sorts of other stuff, and start fading and hedging different outcomes that Bonsam is on to.
1: That's funny, man. It's just a funny thing to say. It's just a really funny thing.
3: Well, he didn't curse him forever. He just cursed him for the Ghana match.
1: Right.
3: And he didn't forget about the curse and just keep Harry Kane curse. He said, "I'm cursing you for today." And now the curse is released, and now you will score in your next match.
1: Mm-hmm.
3: So I don't want to mess with this guy. Big fan of Dr. Nana Kawaku Bonsam.
1: He's nailing it.
3: Yeah.
1: Now he's just flexing.
3: I'm really.
2: Portnoy said he's taking 2+ goals for Kane next match.
3: Yeah. Oh, really?
2: That's
3: what Portnoy said?
2: Well, yeah. Dr. Nana Kawaku Bonsam released the.
1: I'm not even going to try, but you guys seem to be nailing him.
3: Oh, man.
1: Now, that was a stunning
3: result, though.
1: Yeah, it was. It was a big deal for them. I mean, watch them celebrate. I mean. You know, I know Creighton hates ties, and most of America hates ties.
2: Here's what we need.
1: But that's a win for them. Like, that's a massive win because they get a point for it. So they may advance. Like, that's a win, and that's an embarrassment for England.
2: There needs to be either one of two things needs to change in soccer. They need to throw another ball in the field and have two balls going at once, or like they need to expand the goal. They need to make the goal
1: bigger. No, it's the offsides rule. I mean, the goal's big enough. I mean, it's if you really wanted to expand it, it seems to me the offsides rule is just – It just stops so many great plays. I just don't mean get rid of it. I would do some alteration where if you're at a certain depth of the field that
3: you can
1: you're
3: be
1: not
3: offside.
1: Yeah,
3: right.
1: Because I get why you don't want it. just free reign. But sometimes it's like
3: if there's the defender
1: barely offside, only because the defense ran up and it seems weaselly to do that. But again, this is us watching a sport we don't watch. I think you could open it up, but I've gotten to the point that I don't need it. Like I can watch it. And now when you get you will, I think you will enjoy it once they get to the
2: knockout stages for sure.
1: I enjoyed this because it was such a big deal for them to tie. Like that's such a loss for England to do that.
3: A big embarrassment for them.
1: Yeah.
3: And it was kind of like Spain and with Cape Verde. It was like, you know, that you drew against them. What's happening to you? So like you've seen some really embarrassing results and that was definitely one of them.
1: I just refuse to call it Turkey A.
3: No,
1: they're not playing Turkey A.
2: What about Cape Verde?
1: Playing Turkey.
2: Cape Verde,
3: well, Cape Verde, Cabo Cape Verde.
1: We've never pronounced that country anyway.
3: Ever.
1: But growing up, you learned where Turkey was. We know when we see the letters T-U-R-K-E-Y that's pronounced Turkey.
2: And it's the main dish at Thanksgiving dinner.
1: It's not Turkey A. And they're not plural.
3: No, they're not plural. Turkey is a team.
1: Yes.
3: They are not our team. Turkey
1: are not a team of destiny. Turkey are destined to die on Thanksgiving. That's all that
3: they are.
1: Yeah. A bunch of turkeys are just that. So I'm not calling it Turkey A.
3: Right.
1: No.
3: So today we have Canada, Switzerland.
1: Mm-hmm.
3: Right. So I'm all in on the Canadians, our friends in the north.
1: Our dreaded enemies to the north.
3: Well, they're playing Switzerland, who couldn't pick a side in World War II. When you can't make a choice when there's Hitler
1: involved.
3: What did
1: Canada do?
3: What are they? Canada?
1: I don't know what they did. Sit back and watch? Or were they Canadian Mounted Police come and help us out?
3: Yeah, Canada's helped us in all of our quests.
1: What else are you
3: in the 20th century and beyond? So I'm with Bosnia against Qatar. I'm rolling with the Bosnians. I've got Canada. I'm definitely all right here. I don't know what we do with Morocco, Haiti.
2: What do we do, Drew?
1: I guess Morocco, since they're minus 525.
3: Okay. Scotland or Brazil, because I've got the tartan.
2: Look at the ticket price on that one.
3: But I've got the tartan army. I've got the tartan army, and I've got the Brazilians, and it's in Miami. Okay.
1: Man, that'd be a par.
2: Look at this, though.
3: Okay, yeah.
2: It's $3,300 get-in price.
1: Scotland,
2: Brazil, and Miami.
3: That's unbelievable.
2: The other games today are $400 for Morocco, Haiti, and Atlanta. $300 for Qatar, Bosnia, Herzegovina.
1: Where is that game being played?
2: In Seattle.
1: Okay.
2: And then Switzerland, Canada, $750. But Brazil, Scotland, $3,276.
1: Where's the Canada, Switzerland game?
3: It's in Canada, Switzerland is in Vancouver.
1: Okay.
3: So it's in Canada.
1: Yeah.
3: So it's, and like you would think, a little higher. Oh, $700 for a ticket's pretty high. But $3,300 for a game at Hard Rock? Come on. So then the other two night matches are in Mexico.
1: Yeah.
3: And I don't have ticket prices. But I'm going for Mexico. I'm for the Mexicans.
1: Well, you're El Blanco. Your cartel members will be proud.
3: They've given us so much to our culture that I cannot. I have to rally.
1: Well, I mean, you're a drug lord down there. We all know that.
3: Yeah, but they give us the margarita, they give us the taco, they give us the nacho, they give us the queso, the white queso.
1: Like Tumbleweed did.
3: It's amazing stuff, yeah.
1: Just like Tumbleweed did yesterday.
3: Tumbleweed was amazing yesterday.
2: What positive things have they given our culture? Just fatten us up?
3: What are you talking about?
2: Margaritas, quesos, and tacos.
1: That sounds great.
3: What else do you need?
1: In moderation. That's our own fat habits.
2: They gave us avocados, damn it.
1: Yeah.
3: What else do the Mexican people need to do for you other than margaritas, white queso, and tacos and nachos? What else can they do?
1: And MTV Spring Break.
3: That's right. And you have you got Cabo San Lucas, you got Cozumel, you've got Cancun. And yeah, thank you to Lauren McKinney from Tumbleweed for helping us out. That was an amazing lunch yesterday.
1: Great,
3: it was just absolutely phenomenal.
1: Bag of chips was like, oh man, that's a lot of chips.
3: John Salzman went with Canes, and I was like, that's choice. I mean, you can do that.
1: Well, we're glad to have all our partners, Mark.
2: You could dip your canes into the Tumbleweed queso.
1: Yeah, you could do that.
2: That sounds amazing.
1: You dip your cane.
3: It was funny.
1: Don't need to tell me where to dip my cane, all right?
3: Tan was like, I can't find the queso. And I'm like, it's the big yellow tube of cheese. He goes, oh, I thought that was like ranch or whatever. It's like, what is ranch? I have a yellow tattoo. He's I thought it was honey mustard. And I'm like, no, the honey mustard's here. The ranch is here. The sauce is there. He's like, oh, Tan, man.
1: I don't know. We did get yesterday, though. Looks like we're going to have some semblance of order of how long people are going to be eligible.
3: Yes.
1: In the NCAA. I mean, this is a story that definitely worth discussing, that the NCAA Division I cabinet, whatever that it is, approved, unanimously approved, an age-based five-year eligibility model on Tuesday that's set to replace an existing model that allowed four seasons of competition over 5 years with no age restriction. So it isn't final until they conclude the meetings today, but the rule change is poised to go into effect for all prospects initially enrolling full-time in the fall of 2027 or later. So for incoming 2026 class members and current student-athletes with eligibility remaining, the Division I school will apply for whichever eligibility model benefits them the most. So nobody's going to get screwed on this. You're going to get the best possible outcome if you're already in college or coming in. So student-athletes who exhausted their eligibility last year, they don't have any eligibility.
3: Right.
1: Though it's reportedly expected that many will try to sue to get it. Get that.
3: Heitner's already announced that he's after it.
1: Heitner will sue anyone. The age-based model will start student-athlete eligibility clocks when they first enroll in college full-time or at the beginning of the academic year following their 19th birthday, whichever takes place first. So the existing model has had plenty of criticism because you got dudes in their mid-20s, you know, showing up. And I mean, it's just now this is a very simple rule that they need to do not provide exceptions for. I'm sure there's
3: the only exceptions are religious,
1: like a Mormon mission,
3: religious missions.
1: Andy's got a picture of Michael Brown's dad.
3: I know,
1: there.
3: I know. Religious missions, pregnancy, or military.
1: Set that on fire too.
3: Or military.
1: Don't make me set another thing on fire.
3: I know. No, set any more. No more. No more fires. Yeah. Put the Duraflame down, Diener. but no. But those are the three exceptions.
1: Yeah.
3: Pregnancy, military, or religious mission trips.
1: Yeah.
3: So those are the only things that give you any extra eligibility. Darren Heitner has already told people that suits are being prepared on behalf of basketball players following today's news. Now, as you mentioned, it doesn't pass the council that it passes, kind of like coming out of like a Senate committee for the Senate to then vote on it. But it's expected this is going to pass unanimously.
1: Yeah, and maybe if they get sued, somebody gets to play this year, fine. But this is a rule they can. This is why they need Congress, to be able to make a sensible rule like this and to be able to enforce it. They don't need somebody trying to sue their way in to be playing when they're 28 years old. This is a simple rule to follow. Now it's on them to follow it and not grant any exemptions. And I'm pretty sure they won't. Pretty sure they learned their lesson on that.
3: Right.
1: So now you get this, and hopefully it can lead to some roster stability a little bit more than we have now. You know, I said in the first hour, I talked to someone yesterday whose theory was that, look, because right now the culture is you might have 7 or 8 years play. So, of course, you're going to transfer. You're going to try to get more money here and then there. And you'll find a way to get you an extra year, you know, whether it's JUCO, whatever it is. This one's like, here it is. Here's the rules.
3: This is it.
1: So, you know, maybe there's, you know, so, and if there's a little less transferring, then there's little less spots to transfer to.
3: True. Yeah, that's
1: and
3: right.
1: And that could really slow this hamster wheel down.
3: It can.
1: Not going to stop it. But it just bring some semblance of stability to these programs who are going to be, and look, everybody's going to be hurt long term if there's no stability of the roster. There's no connection.
3: That's right. And, you know, this language is also in the Protect College Sports Act, also known as the PCSA. So you have that same language that aligns. Now, this rule really won't hold up unless the PCSA passes.
1: Yeah.
3: Because of the lawsuits and different things that'll happen. Heitner's already preparing those things. So it will happen. Now, what do you think it'll do to prep schools?
1: I hadn't gone down that road. You tell me.
3: Right. So if you're 18, it's really, you can still go to a prep school because you're not really starting your clock.
1: Yeah.
3: But if you're a held back 19-year-old, there's no point in going to prep school. But so I don't know how many kids.
1: Right, it just depends. It depends if you are a younger player, and then the prep school should exist for in the first place. It'll be functional.
3: Yeah, because you're
1: but
3: a younger player.
1: But not for somebody who was already older, who then wants to basically redshirt another year,
3: get another big year
1: and
3: bigger.
1: Be older when they go in. Although right now, I don't know why you wouldn't just want to go in and start getting paid. You know,
3: because
1: I don't think it's going to last forever. So.
3: I don't think it affects JUCO because if you don't have a major college offer anyway, you're still or if you don't have the grades, you're still
1: going
3: to junior college.
1: Yeah, 19 years old, tick tick tick.
3: Yeah,
1: here
3: tick
1: we go.
3: Tick tick, and unless you're one of those three categories of people, so
1: and that's
3: I
1: not
3: going to
1: be
3: thing.
1: Many. That's not going to be many exceptions.
3: Yeah, right. I think it's a good thing. It helps everybody know where you are.
1: I agree with you.
3: So I love that, and we'll see if it can hold up in court.
1: Yeah.
3: Because Heitner will come after it, and there will be other attorneys who come after it, and that's just kind of what they're doing. But I guess a couple college football players are also expected to explore that route as well. We'll see.
1: To sue. Anybody's going to try to sue because the money's there. Yeah, of course they're going to sue.
3: So they really need to get this bill passed. Now, it's been quiet, and I don't know when they reconvene.
1: Yeah.
3: You know, so I don't know if they take like a week to recess and do further markups or vote counting or whatever
1: I'm sure Ross Dellinger will keep us informed.
3: Right. I mean, if we got to build a bridge in Pulaski, Wisconsin or something like that to get this bill through, let's do it.
1: Don't play that game because they'll get stuff thrown in there.
3: Trade a dam, no. Trade a bridge, trade a highway project.
1: No.
3: Do it.
1: No.
3: Get it in.
1: All right.
3: Well, if you got to toll a bridge and you know, from Kansas to Missouri, let's do it.
1: We'll continue along. 267-9680. Mr. Bridge himself here. We'll talk to you here if you want to get in. UPS Jobs text line 437-9680. Do that as well. As we roll along with you here this morning, we'll have Reds baseball tonight. We'll have night two of the NBA draft. So that's coming your way. So definitely looking forward to that here. And that's what we got for you here. So if you're someone out there and you need to get some exercise equipment, get over to Fitness Market. Online at thefitnessmarket.com. They're going to take unbelievable care of you the way they've taken unbelievable care of me at my house and us here at the radio station. And because we got the massage chair. I mean, Creighton comes in and he goes to the massage chair. It's great. You know, back there. And so, whatever you, you know, get done with it. Did you do it after the show still?
2: I've gotten in the habit of doing it before the show.
1: Really?
2: I'll go over there, get my laptop out.
3: I can't do it before
2: search
3: the show.
2: Through. I get here, like, you know, yeah. About 6:30, 6:40 every morning. So, yeah.
3: I can't do it before the show. I'd be too chill, man.
1: By the way, Ross Dellinger, 15 seconds ago, tweeted, attorneys have filed the first of the cases seeking an extra year of eligibility based on the new age-based
3: standard. Yeah.
1: Oh, 15 seconds ago. Oh, yeah. Ross Dellinger.
3: No, that's the most predictable thing in the world.
1: Yeah, that kind of stress, you need the massage chair, you need to get a piece of exercise equipment to start working out in your home. Next week's going to be one of those weeks where it's going to be just too hot to run outside. It's just going to be stupid. Yeah. So to have that piece of exercise equipment in your home is going to be, you know, what you want to do. So the way you can get, and I always like the treadmill workout. Anyway, I want to know exactly how fast I'm going. I want to know the incline. Check your heart rate on, you know, Apple Watch. Like, I like numbers, man. I like numbers. 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
1: 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We got day two of the NBA draft tonight. LSL will probably do some live listen-ins, I would assume. Ethan Moore will there. So
2: Ethan Moore will be announcing every pick as if he's the commissioner.
1: That would be good. I would very much enjoy that. I think that's the way to go.
2: I think it'd be fun.
1: Yeah, I think that's good. I guess good.
3: Love that. Maybe Ryan Conwell. Where do you want Ryan Conwell?
2: Spurs.
1: Yeah, I don't know. Knicks?
2: How about the Spurs last night, by the way? They took Terrace Reed Jr. and GQ. And they already have like 4 7-footers-footers on that team.
1: Yeah, I mean.
3: Yeah, but Jaden Quaintance is going to take a while. You know,
2: Terrace Reed ripped down 30-something rebounds in the tournament game.
1: Good news is they have a pretty good squad assembled there.
2: They really do.
1: I think it's the kind of place you want to go to, you know?
3: Yeah, if it goes according to order for ESPN's best available versus all the picks, if that happens, I don't know that it will, but he would be a Spur, which is awesome. You know, that would be great. You go on a winning team. Now, does he make the team? Is he on the team? That's a whole other question. You might be in the G League, might do a little two-way contract. Yeah. The Knicks have the first pick of the second round, so we'll see who they go with.
1: Okay. How'd they get that? That seems like
3: they got it from Washington via Oklahoma City and Houston.
1: Oh,
2: look at you.
1: That's an answer, boy. I mean, none of us knows what that really means, but that was boom in your face. There's the answer.
3: I don't know.
2: You got Dr. Nana Kwaku Bonso.
1: You've had a hell of a segment. You have had a hell of a segment.
3: I guess so. Yeah, sorry. But no, I had that note up.
1: Yeah.
3: So I was prepared for the question, I guess.

0: Never know what question is coming at you. You never know.
1: No.
0: But they had it, so.
1: Texter says, fun fact, Mexico also gave us the Caesar salad.
0: Really?
2: That's
1: true. I think that's right. We had that.
2: Yeah, we did have that.
1: Yeah.
0: It's not Italian.
3: It was named after the chef, I believe, Caesar.
0: Oh, yeah. Okay.
3: Not the casino guy, Caesar.
0: Not the emperor from Italy?
1: No. No.
0: Yeah, so we'll see what happens.
1: Let's see. How the hell can he pronounce his name? He mispronounces everything.
0: Well, we're not sure if we're saying it right. We're just saying it confidently. That's what you do.
1: Did you see that Norway had all their food shipped to America because they don't trust our food and all the chemicals in it?
0: I saw that.
3: Go back home.
0: I saw that. They brought their own chefs.
1: I wouldn't trust it because of the Jordan pizza. Now, I might not trust it, you know, because maybe somebody's poisoning the pizza.
3: Give them Little Caesars. It'll be fine.
1: Yeah, that might be it.
0: We've seen a lot of the World Cup teams, like the ones that were in Dallas, they went and saw rodeo in Fort Worth. They're enjoying the culture. But Norway's just like, no, we don't trust your food at all.
1: We're going to row. We're just going to sit in the middle of your country and row.
0: And row.
1: I love it. I love the row.
0: We're going to ship our own salmon. You know, we're going to do all that
3: stuff. They got fishermen and hunters out in the woods, and they're harvesting their own food.
1: They probably have a little bit more farm to table over there since there's a lot of fish up there.
0: We got
3: golden arches to table, so either.
0: Yeah. You see Balagoon? You see that? That goal's brought to you
3: by Mickey
0: D's. They
3: deliver golden arches straight into the studio.
0: Right. Brought to you by Mickey D's.
1: Yeah.
0: You take your farm to table salmon and stick it up your golden arch.
1: There he is. There he is. He did it. Let's see. What else we got here?
0: We have any beef with any of these countries today? I think we're cool with South Korea, South Africa.
3: Both of our neighbors are playing. Any beef with those guys?
0: No, I love Mexico and Canada.
3: Not a huge Mexico guy, so.
0: Why? Why don't we like
1: pick that up? I mean, you could tell right there.
0: What makes you? Is it the drugs they bring into our country?
3: That's what they bring into our country, El Blanco.
0: It's the drugs?
1: Yeah, you're part of the problem.
0: You got a problem with Canada?
3: Not really.
0: They got the best part of Niagara Falls, which I think is unfair.
3: Niagara Falls sucks.
0: Niagara Falls is awesome.
3: It's a tourist trap.
0: It's amazing. They do fireworks every night. Freddie showed us that.
1: What does that have to do with it? They have fireworks every night.
0: Over the waterfall.
1: It's just because it's like Santa Claus land. It's incredible. Like Holiday World, you know?
0: It's a marvel. It's a natural marvel.
1: Mm-hmm.
0: You can go out there and see it. Superman saved Lois Lane from Niagara Falls, if you don't remember.
1: Oh, I remember him shooting the branch, you know, and getting her to catch it.
0: That's right. Yeah. Caught that. So there's a lot. Yeah. So you saw that, and I don't know. I like Niagara Falls.
3: There you go.
1: There you go.
3: I've only been there hungover after Louisville beat Syracuse.
0: Yeah. So. What else does Canada have that we like? They have the
3: maple syrup geese.
1: Yeah, Labatt's Blue.
0: Labatt Blue. What else they got?
3: It gave us an awful sport, hockey.
0: I don't mind hockey.
1: It's a great sport.
0: I don't mind hockey.
3: It's a sport we have to skate to participate.
0: What else have they done? Have the Canadians given us? They haven't given us as much as Mexico.
1: Captain Kirk.
0: Oh, he's Canadian?
1: Mm-hmm.
3: They connect us to Alaska. That's cool.
0: That is kind of cool.
1: Mm-hmm.
0: Yeah, that's where my parents are right now.
1: Canadian inventions.
0: Let's see.
1: Just because you're pro Canada. So
0: I'm pro Canada, but I'm just saying who's contributed more to our society than
1: canola oil, coffee crisp. Those are good. Those are good.
0: Mexico has given us the
1: Hawaiian pizza. Hawaiian pizza.
0: They're moving up the list.
1: Was invented in. By the Greek Canadian cook and businessman Sam. I might need you to be my pronunciation guy now. I don't know.
3: Say it confidently.
1: Doesn't matter. You're not gonna remember it anyway.
0: Did you know that Mexico gave
1: peanut butter?
0: No.
1: Canadian chemist Marcellus Gilmore Edson patented a way to make peanut paste, also known as peanut butter, in 1884. That's one of the great Eddie Murphy skits when he's talking about with sitting with Jeff Skippy Robinson and like other somebody Jeff. Yeah, George Washington Carver. Yeah, who made the yes, that is one of Eddie Murphy's all-time
0: Mexico
1: great
0: gave
1: skits.
0: Us the pill. They gave us the birth control. Okay. 1951.
1: IMAX movies.
0: Ooh, that's good. Mexico gave us color TV.
1: The BlackBerry, which I miss. I miss.
0: Oh, did you know
1: telephone? Wait. Alexander Graham Bell? I thought that was invented here.
0: No, come on. Yeah,
1: Alexander Graham Bell? How? I thought he was as American as they come. Is he Canadian?
0: No.
1: Yeah, he was a Canadian-American inventor, so we're both claiming.
0: Mexico gave us chewing gum.
1: Snowblower.
0: Mexico gave us popcorn.
1: gas masks. I'm just going. Larry Tunsil's forever happy for that. The Wonder Bra.
0: Ooh, they're moving up. They are moving on up.
1: That ends it.
0: That ends it. I don't know. I don't think it's better than queso.
1: Yeah, well.
0: Salsa.
1: Canada gave us Rush.
0: Rush.
1: Yeah.
0: That was who I was listening to on the little thing I rode to the Stanford game. What is that thing? The rickshaw.
1: Oh yeah.
0: I was listening to Rush in a rickshaw on the way to Stanford.
1: Yeah.
0: Louisville game.
3: Bosnia hasn't given the world crap.
0: No, we have the avocado from Mexico.
3: That's what I said.
1: Pam Anderson.
3: She's from Mexico?
1: No, Canada. Yeah, there you go. All right.
0: They might win the fight. They might win the fight.
1: So that's
3: you got. Well, it's, going it's, down
1: it's,
3: the third
1: you know,
3: street.
1: It's one way to do this. Of course, Nick does, like, who has the worst dictators of all time for his segment on soccer.
3: Holy cow. So, that went off the rails the other day when Iraq was playing against Saudi Arabia. It's like, Canada's got better dictators.
0: Canada's really not had any dictators, right? But Mexico has. They had the Aztec Empire, other than
1: El Blanco. That's about it.
0: Yeah. Oh, Mexico gave us the rubber ball. First place to do the rubber ball.
1: Okay.
0: And boxing. I don't know about that. That doesn't make any sense.
1: We're doing anything to not talk about the NBA draft.
0: Do not want to talk about the NBA draft.
1: I mean, Andy did come by with a picture of the Michael Brown dad staring. I'm glad Crawford wrote about how it was just awkward.
0: Yeah.
1: It was a very awkward interview. His body language was... I think Crawford even used the word bizarre.
0: So Lonzo Ball, he was the first basketball dad. Lonzo Ball, he was like the one, not the first basketball dad, but the most high profile one to hit the mainstream and kind of throw the basketball dad into the minds of all the people who just didn't know any better.
1: Yeah,
0: but that type of persona, the guy who when his kid gets drafted wants to do the interview. That type of persona, the basketball dad, that's what these basketball coaches have to deal with all the time. That's why Dusty May is like, I'm going to the NBA. I don't deal with these
1: I guess that's what it is. And again, like the if you wonder, I mean, if there were anybody like, I don't know, still out there thinking, hey, you know, he's one of us. He's not one of you. He doesn't care about
3: Can I ask a question?
0: Right.
1: Yeah.
3: Michael Brown Jr., but his dad's not named Michael Brown.
1: Oh, are you sure? I don't know.
3: That's a good question. Chris Brown.
1: Is that a middle name?
3: That's a good point.
1: I don't know.
3: Could be Chris Brown. Michael.
0: Is his grandfather Michael Brown Senior? Like, you know, I don't know. Like, do they do it? I don't know. But I can't figure that out either.
1: But yeah, so Crawford's like killing it right now with Phyllis Collins.
0: Eric Crawford's amazing.
1: Because it was a good observation. Tuesday night, standing on the NBA stage, Brown said something that probably won't satisfy everyone back home. It wasn't a complaint. It wasn't an excuse. It wasn't even a regret. It was. Gratitude, sort of. I had this word. He says, I learned a lot at Louisville, Brown said. Learned what? He writes, I think that time off not touching the basketball and really focusing on my body really, really helped me and made me tap into a different mindset of taking care of my body and making sure I stay healthy instead of trying to play through something that you really can't play through. And then he goes down to, you know, Louisville fans wanted him on the court, understandably so. Coaches wanted to win. NBA scouts wanted medical clarity. Parents wanted their own son healthy. Brown himself surely wanted all of it. Everyone has an opinion. Brown was the one who had to live with the consequences. On Tuesday, he looked like someone who had made peace with them. And he said, here, the celebration began, or celebration belonged to Brown and his family, but Louisville fans watching from home certainly noticed who wasn't there. Pat Kelsey spent the past year building a team around Brown, helping guide him to his moment. And whether his absence was circumstance, scheduling, or simply the reality of modern college basketball, it was a reminder that some parts of Brown's little story remain unfinished. They shouldn't. The lessons that matter most are really the ones you plan to learn. And the one thought about Michael Brown's much-discussed father, his TV interview was a bit bizarre. The body language was bizarre. That's not the column, but still. But the funny thing is, that's the funny thing about growing up. Sometimes it happens while everybody's watching. Sometimes it happens while everybody's wondering where you are. Louisville fans spent March wishing Brown could play. The Nets spent June betting he learned something more important. Judging by where his name was called Tuesday night, they liked the answer. I'm talking about the NBA.
0: Mm-hmm.
1: But that is it. It's a bizarre.
0: It was bizarre.
1: It's closed, and it was a miserable experience.
0: Yeah, it was. And it does bring in, when you kind of see it, you're watching it, that there's really not a table or a seat where the coaches are sitting. They're not sitting with their players. They're sitting in a separate area.
1: The more I think about it, Kelce could have gone.
0: I think he could have gone.
1: He chose not to go. They did not release a statement. That wasn't an accident. I guarantee they release a statement tonight when Conwell gets drafted.
0: I think so, too.
1: And I hope it says what a great guy who practiced
0: loved
1: hard.
0: What a great experience coaching this young man. Blah, blah, blah,
1: played
0: blah, blah.
1: Played through so much that nobody even knew about. Gave his all at every turn. And the NBA is getting an intense competitor and a practice warrior.
0: Right. Well, you know? The thing is, they didn't just rob Pat Kelce and like our fans, they robbed that team. They robbed the Ryan Conwells and the Isaac McNeelys of the experience, because if they hadn't selected Mychal Brown, they would have selected another massive piece at the point guard spot. Like they've done that all the other
1: opportunity
0: years.
1: Cost there is tremendous.
0: Right. And so you robbed everybody involved.
1: It's like having Brennan Sorsby. It's a different route, but it's not that different what's going on with Texas Tech. That they, because they put their chips in on Sorsby, they got no one else they can go to now.
0: Nothing
1: and
0: else
1: it wasn't like
0: do.
1: Mid-year we'd go, well, we didn't know this dude was never going to play again.
0: Yeah. Well, and that's sort of where we are with, like, one-time transfer and all, like, the player movement. There's really nothing behind, you know, that important spot. Like, there's not another great number two quarterback, unless you're just lucky like Ole Miss was last year, you know, with Trinidad. Like, you got to get lucky at that spot behind you. Now, we almost landed London Johnson. I don't know what London Johnson is. Like, you know, I don't know if he could have played or whatever, but I doubt he was a top 10 pick. Yeah. Otherwise, he would have been already there. So it robbed Ryan Conwell and the rest of that team, our fans, everybody of an opportunity, and changed the demeanor of our coach. Still, to this day, I think that PK is sour over that situation.
1: Stole his joy.
0: I think it did. We got to find a way to get
1: stole some of his happy, Mark.
0: And the Reds aren't winning, so Pat Kelsey's not happy.
1: That's true. Yeah.
0: So how can we make Pat Kelce happy?
1: The Bengals have a good fall. I'm not willing to.
0: Derby. Yeah. Joe Burrow was at the Derby. That should make him happy. I don't know.
3: He can come over for Skyline, and we can watch Wake Forest reruns.
0: I'm not going to eat Skyline chili.
1: I'm talking about Pat Wake Forest reruns.
0: Yeah.
3: I'm trying to make Pat Kelce happy.
1: You were focused on the Skyline. The Wake Forest reruns?
0: If that makes him happy to watch Wake Forest and Tim Duncan reruns, I'll do it. But I draw the line at Skyline. I'm not going to do Skyline. I'll do La Rosa's to make him happy. La Rosa's good. Skyline bad.
1: And that's Mark Blankenbaker in a nutshell, ladies and gentlemen. So he'll go off to the Nets and hopefully NBA TV. And if his-
0: That's right. I back PK.
1: Yeah.
0: I shun Mychal. I back PK.
1: I mean, I think that was – the fact there wasn't a statement to me last night says – but he might not have been invited, which tells you a lot about them. But he also chose not to go.
0: I think so, yeah.
1: And he also chose not to make another statement. And while he did go on the Jim Rome show, I don't know, was he anywhere else praising, Mychal Brown?
0: No, I think he was asked to go on the Rome show, and I think he did it.
1: Yeah.
0: And I think he came on did his press conference.
1: Yeah.
0: And that was what he did. I haven't seen anything else. And. Mm-hmm. You know, it was 30 minutes with the press, and that was good. It just didn't strike the right tone, and I think we're all watching it and being like, what in the heck is going on? And we got to get PK to move on from last year's experience. But we will move on when he moves on. Like, when we can visually see him, I think, being himself, I'll be able to move on. But until then, I'm going to blame it on the Mychal Brown experience because I wish they had a summer trip,
1: you know, one of those Bahamas type of things where they could.
3: We should do it every year.
1: There's no limits anymore.
3: And with the transfer portal, it would be great for team chemistry to go on it.
1: And fans would love to get behind the team in the summer.
3: We all got together in the summer and watched those Bahamas games of Brownlees.
0: I can't do the Bahamas again. Yeah. That was a lot. It was a lot.
1: No, but that Bahamas trip, to watch it there.
0: That would be great.
1: Again, he's making it about him.
0: Of course.
1: Can we just pretend we're about the team? Yeah.
0: Very expensive.
1: We know, Mark.
3: I went to the Bahamas and spent $800 on dinner. It was too much. That's smart.
1: Yeah. We're just talking about watching them at Brownies on some closed-circuit television feed in a ballroom and going, man, look at them. They passed the ball well.
0: It's insane how good they are.
1: They look like they're being coached.
0: Nate DeGrate's wife was crying. She was so happy about it. She was like, basketball.
1: I know.
0: Whoa.
1: Yes.
0: In a Louisville uniform.
1: It's back.
0: That's insane. So
1: I'm with you. I don't know why they don't. And don't tell me it's an expense. I mean, all they're doing is spending money.
0: That's right.
1: And so, and what better way to spend money on a team and then have them have some exhibitions in the summer to work on something as a team? I mean,
0: right.
1: It's a really good question. I mean, are we sure there's not, by the way? I mean, I think.

0: Canadians.
1: Did they do
2: the? They were the Canadian national champion, defending national champion.
1: Did they do the Carlton dance? Wasn't there a Carlton dance?
0: Yeah, the Carlton dance. Yeah. They did that. I don't remember that.
2: Yeah, that was from Fresh Prince.
1: That's what I meant. Yeah,
0: yeah, from that. Fresh Prince.
1: Yeah. That's Ollie cool, Creighton. Man.
2: Paul Rogers went up there, and it was a radio broadcast.
1: You got the tape of it at home somewhere?
2: It might be over there.
1: It might be back here, yeah. In the flammable back kitchen, wherever that thing is.
0: My word.
1: All right. Talk to you more.
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6: 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Colombia booked its spot in the round of 32 with last night's 1-0 win over DR Congo. That now sets up a showdown with Portugal on Sunday to decide Group K. Portugal routed Uzbekistan 5-0. Cristiano Ronaldo broke his 10-game scoring drought in major tournaments with 2 goals. He's the first player ever to score in 6 different World Cups. So 1 round left in the group stage, and there are 6 matches on the schedule today. Canada can win Group B with a win or draw against Switzerland. That'll be 3 Eastern in Vancouver. At 6 Eastern, Brazil takes on Scotland in Miami, also Morocco and Haiti in Atlanta. Brazil and Morocco are tied atop Group C with 4 points each. Brazil could still advance to the knockout round, even with a loss. With this 2026 World Soccer Update, I'm Brad Heller, Westwood One Sports.
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1: With the sixth pick in the 2026 NBA Draft, the Brooklyn Nets select Mychael Brown Jr. from the University of Louisville.
2: That's all I needed to hear. Steve Rummage in the building, Nikki V in the booth.
3: Yeah, I mean, look, at the end of the day, I mean, it is a number six pick in the books for the Louisville Cardinals, and that part of it I don't hate. You know, I mean, listen, when you see it yesterday and you see that Louisville logo up there and you see the photoshopped picture of Kenai Roos that I guess they thought was him up there, it's still the Louisville logo, man.
2: It's still the Louisville logo.
3: Yeah, and at the end of the day, that part was good.
2: Steve, did you do a little, when you saw that, did you go do a little?
3: Yeah, there was a little.
2: Why did you do that, Steve? Let it go.
3: I know. Well, I'll be honest with you. I was fine until his dad started talking, and then his dad went on a full self-promotion speech, and it was like all these other dads took the time to just say, you know, hey, man, my son, you know, he worked hard. He did his thing, you know, like his dad did the whole dramatic pause. You know, we work together. How much this means for us. It's like, okay, dude. Yeah. All right. Like, you know, you paid somebody to do a story earlier this week on you. Like, okay. All right. This is your moment. You know what I mean?
2: What's wrong with the self-promotion of the family?
3: I don't know. The family unit would have been fine. His dad never mentioned the mom. She was sitting right there.
2: He's making up. You know what? This is retribution
3: for
2: all the fathers that put in the work and then they got on TV and said, "Hi, mom."
3: Yep.
2: They said, "You know what? He's carrying the cost, Steve."
3: Yeah, hey, listen, at least LeVar Ball had enough in him to go, look, this is what I'm doing, brother. And I will say this, I said this to you last night, I can always say at the end of the day, you worked your kid out, you coached him your whole life, he was a number six pick in the draft. I mean, you didn't do everything wrong, right?
2: Right.
3: But yeah, that part just was kind of gag worthy. But as far as Mychael himself, I mean, he had nice things to say about Louisville at the draft yesterday. I mean, you know, I mean, it's whatever. You know, I don't think it's this. Look, we're business partners, and I think that's where it will stay. You know, look, Louisville, Mychael Brown, they're business partners now. You know, it's good for business that you're good. It's good for business for you to mention Louisville, and I'm sure he will. And I don't think that there will be any emotion attached to it from either side, us or him. You know what I mean? If he goes out and becomes a first team, you know, if he's a rookie of the year or all-star and all this stuff, look, we'll go. At the end of the day, he's a Louisville guy. So that's something we can claim, you know, when you're arguing with your Kentucky friends about Cal and stuff and all the players he's put in, you know, you'll be able to say, well, you know, we got this guy, you know, too. We got these guys, you know, you'll add his money to that. Who scored the most points? And, you know, you get what I'm saying? That stuff, all those lists will matter. And I think he'll still put out a U of L shoe. He'll rep Louisville, but it will be business. Not like Donovan. He loves Louisville. Now it's business to Donovan too. Don't get me wrong. Like don't get it twisted. Like it's business to Donovan as well. But I think Donovan genuinely cares about this place. I think he's like, no, man, that's – I owe a lot to that, you know.
2: Was Coach Kelsey air punching?
3: No, I mean, at the end of the day, Coach Kelsey still – I mean, that's why I say, if you want Coach Kelsey, people that want Coach Kelsey to come out and rip the Brown family, he's not going to do
2: no,
3: that.
2: No, quietly.
3: Nah, because, I mean, still, I mean, he just coached a guy.
2: I'm glad you said that. Yeah, I'm glad you said that. Like, you know, like, so just to get the, you know, this is all pretty much putting just bow tie on all the conversation.
3: Yeah.
2: But yeah, it's just like, no, like once I, okay, here's what happened. Here's how it played out for me. First, before I talk about it,
3: Sure.
2: Nikki V in the boot.
3: Speaking of self-promotion.
4: They want the boot.
5: Ah, yes. Good morning, guys. It's a little hazy today, but, you know, I woke up, I showered, I got two Diet Cokes, one for me, one for Steve.
3: Okay.
5: Steve didn't come in, and I cracked the second one. And, yeah, so.
3: If you must know, I'm over here doing my visit to Nunley Dentistry this morning. I was chatting with newly married Dr. Nunley.
5: Congratulations.
3: About his trip and how great it was. And I'm going to, and today's an easy one. I'm just getting a crown. I got my root canal. I'm just getting a crown put on. So it's not one of those where you're like, oh, God, I got to get this and this done. Just, you know, just going to get the crown put on and then get back to rolling. So yeah, it's a good day. Like I said, I might have to duck out just a touch early, but, you know, get a few things done, but it's okay. You know, it's going to be a good day.
2: Nikki.
5: Yes.
2: I'm listening.
5: I'm excited. I'm happy Mikael Brown went six. I'm fine. You know, I'm cool. Whatever. Jeanette got a juicer.
3: Okay.
5: And that's a juicer. You know, yes, Jeanette's Jewish, but it's a juicer. I want to make sure I said that correctly.
3: Like you needed to clean that up.
5: Yeah, just in case. Yes. So I'm excited because I don't know if the algorithm just knew, but I've been getting all these videos about, hey, are you puffy and inflamed? And I'm like, well, yes. Yes, I am. It's like, well, you should drink celery and cucumber drink, like juice. It'll help eliminate toxic water in your body. And I'm like, sweet, I'll do that. And then it's like, do you have high blood pressure? And I'm like, probably. And it's like blueberries and watermelon. They have cerulean in it. That'll help your blood vessels. And I'm like, neat. I want that too. So when Marcus came into the studio, he would always have this downright magical looking bottle of some of the finest. Some of the juice looked like piss, I'll be honest. But most of it.
2: That was clove tea, Nikki.
5: Oh, well, yeah. Well, I'm sure it was healthy and tasted fine, but looked like piss. But, you would have juice that would be brightly colored and delicious looking. And then I'm learning about all these health benefits. Look, I'm about two Diet Cokes deep, and it is 10:15 in the morning. Like, I probably need to cut back a little bit. So,
3: You're only two deep?
5: Well.
3: It's 10:15.
5: These were tall boys, Steve.
3: Okay, all right.
5: So we're probably about a liter of cola in. So,
2: okay. Well, listen. As the resident juicer through the juice journey, what do you want to improve the most?
5: Number one, bloating and inflammation. I feel like if I eat anything or drink anything, I look like the Stay Puft Marshmallow Man. And
2: you handle ginger.
5: Oh yeah, no, I can deal with spicy. I like ginger shots. I want to make ginger shots too. Help your immune system, help your metabolism. I've been reading about those. I want to start every day with a bracing shot of ginger, and then have a nice little juice I can sip on throughout the day. And I might have a Diet Coke mixed in throughout, but if I can get my Diet Coke number below crooked numbers, you know, maybe one, maybe two throughout the day instead of 4 to 6, I think that would, my body, my teeth, my stomach would probably thank me for it. So,
2: okay.
5: Yes. Now, the thing is, I don't want to get too sugary, though, because I need you to guide me. You are my juice shaman.
2: Okay. So, yeah, stay away from the pre-diabetes talk. Okay, so this is my top three tips, right? This is my top three tips for people who are looking to start juicing, thinking about it, considering it, you know, whatever. Okay. Tip number one, don't go buy a bunch of fruit like the commercials. Do not start like that because you'll burn yourself out. You'll burn yourself out quick. You'll try to do pineapple. You'll try to do apple, strawberry, blah, blah, blah. And you'll make this concoction and you'll be like, man, that was a lot of work. So first things first, you do not want to burn yourself out on the work part of juicing. That was, if I could go back and talk to Marcus, I would just say, hey, start with just apples, right?
5: Just start with a couple apples. Of apples. I love apple juice.
2: You know, that's the point. Start with something you like, and it's not hard to process. You know, it's not a big, you know, it's not a big change in lifestyle. It's just something you know you like, right? And you're getting it naturally. Okay, number two. This is going to be terrible. Number two, this is for everybody except for Nick Valvano. Okay, so you can just plug your ears, Nikki. Get a sharp knife. You got a good sharp knife, it'll turn anything into the size you need to juice quick. And it's fun. And my dad told me it's therapeutic. And I agree 100%. Slicing stuff up with a good, big, sharp knife is so therapeutic. You agree, Nikki, that you shouldn't be?
5: Well.
2: You should be.
5: Well. Here's the problem, Marcus.
2: Knife therapy.
5: All of my knives are dull except this meat cleaver that my dad gave me for Christmas. And so whenever I have to cut anything, all of our knives suck, or they have like serrated edges, so they're not necessarily the best or the wrong knife. So I have to cut everything with this hatchet, which is awesome. It's great. It's from Martin Yan, the famed chef. So that's like the only sharp thing I have in my house that I can use for cutting fruit, but it's big. It's a little cumbersome, but at the same time, because it's big and cumbersome, I feel like if I cut myself, I'll probably cut my whole hand off, but it's easier to control. So I got that going for me.
2: Okay. Number three. This is very important, too. Like, I'm assuming it's not an industrial-sized juicer, and it just has, an auger and a little removable cup, right?
5: I'll look at you using industry terms.
2: By the way, you're going to feel really, how should I say this, alternative lifestyle when you see the auger and have to pull it out. It feels really pause worthy, okay?
5: What do I do with all this stuff? Can I, like, make compost or can I eat it? Because there's vitamins in there, right?
2: There's vitamins in there, so have at it.
5: All right, cool. Just be chowing down on compost.
2: Right. Listen, if you're growing anything, it's actually terrific to, you know, for garden stuff. But anyway, number three, run your sink water before you start making the juice. What I mean by that, empty your sink out, run the water in it, because you're going to want to just, like I said, I'm sure it's probably three pieces that you just have to clean individually, right? Get your water ready, because as soon as you finish, do not leave your juicer with remnants sitting in there, because you're never going to want to clean it, right?
5: Yeah.
2: So after you make your juice, after you make your juice, if your sink already has some warm soapy water, you can just throw the little two or three pieces into the sink, the little filter, the auger, you know what I'm saying, and the cup. You can throw it right in the sink. You won't barely have to scrub it. You can just rinse it, and it'll be perfectly right back. You know, like I said, if you really want to go crazy, you can wash it and put it right back together. So, yeah, that's the third. Make sure you just wash it right away. If you don't, you're not going to want to do it. Your juice journey it'll last for 3 to 7 days, and you'll never juice again, and it'll just be a on-the-counter paperweight for the rest.
3: Kind of what the text line is right now.
5: Oh, yeah, no, they are super supportive of me doing this, let me tell you. They are nothing but positivity. If I could take the text line and throw it in a juicer, because...
2: Are they not believing in you? No.
5: They're great. The text line's awesome. Full of positive energy. It's supportive.
3: Actually, I'll read a few of the positive things. Let's see. He won't commit to it. Nick cracks me up. Here we go with Nick's New Year's resolution in June. Just stop drinking alcohol and soft drinks, and you're good. Yeah, that's pretty much. Yeah, Big Blue Nick strikes again.
5: Where did that come from?
3: That's a great question.
2: Blueberries?
3: I don't know.
2: Maybe.
5: Yeah, they don't come in red. I don't know what you want me to do.
3: Well, strawberries do. Cherries.
5: Yeah, but blueberries are better for... Okay. Okay.
2: Your blood sugar. Okay. Speaking of blue.
3: Either's better than the double cheeseburger you'll have today. But it's what...
5: Can I juice a burger?
2: tell people, do not let these people fight your struggle. You're one step at a time. You have to meet people where they are. Okay, speaking of blue,
3: yes.
2: This is what happens, Steve. You know, draft, you know, comes out, whatever. So I'm talking to a friend, right? And I'm explaining to the friend about the dynamics of a Mykael Brown situation, right? And it was kind of healthy for me, too, because I, of course, brought up the Kyrie Irving thing.
3: Mm-hmm.
2: Right? And it's like, we were there, like, we watched the Kyrie Irving with our own two eyes, right?
3: Yes.
2: The only difference between Kyrie Irving and Mykael Brown Jr. is what?
3: Kyrie played in the tournament.
2: Kyrie played in the tournament.
3: Yeah.
2: Right?
3: Uh-huh.
2: But the Duke fans, while appreciating that, still harbored a heavy irritation towards mm-hmm. Kyrie Irving, right?
3: Sure.
2: But just having to explain that to somebody who doesn't know how deep that was, who wasn't there for it, it's like, no, Kyrie Irving, and it was like a hamstring, wasn't it?
3: Yeah, it was something like that. Yeah, it was something. It was just one of those lingering things all year. Like it wasn't like a broken, or was it?
2: I thought it was a hamstring, and he just like, yeah, I'm not ready. I just did a whole, like, played about 8 games. Just sit it all out.
3: Yeah.
2: See you at the finish line. So, which one would have been worse?
3: No, I would have rather had Mykael in the tournament. Yeah, all day.
2: For the fan. It's like,
3: for me.
2: Come to the finish line.
3: Yeah, can I have you when it matters? You know, like, I mean, I, you've got that rivalry W, which is a big deal, you know, especially in this rivalry.
2: Does the rivalry W not feel as good because it wasn't Cal?
3: I'm still struggling with that on a daily basis.
2: Elaborate.
3: I mean, just with my, like, I mean, I still don't want Kentucky to win, but, like, I don't know. I don't even care.
2: Kyrie had turf toe.
3: Like, I kind of envy James Strebel right now. Because, like, you know, he's on there just, like, he's going all in on the Mykael Brown. And, ha-ha, he didn't get invited to the thing. And I'm like, I don't even care enough to, like, well, Jaden Quaintance got drafted yesterday. He didn't play. Pope's really nowhere involved in that, but like I just don't care enough. Like, you know what I mean? Because
2: do up and coming players care about that anymore?
3: Probably not. I mean, it's not a big deal, but I mean, like,
2: it's not a big deal.
3: Yeah, it's not a big deal. I just, because you know, when you have, but you know, it was just different when they would get a guy drafted and Calipari's there. And he's just, I mean, he's working the room.
2: He's working the room part of it.
3: And you're like, dang, man. Like, even if we had Donovan, you know, like, oh, man, Donovan's a lottery pick. But it was like, yeah, but we still didn't win the day. I mean, you know what I mean? Like, that, I mean, that
2: you
3: year.
2: You said we still didn't win the day?
3: No, we still didn't win the day. I mean, you know, it's like, oh, Donovan got drafted, you know. But it didn't matter. Like, what year did Donovan get drafted, Nick? Was it 20?
5: Give me 1 second. I will look that up.
2: 16,
5: Donovan Mitchell. That's what I think. That's what my guess would be.
2: Lamar, was he the same year Lamar was drafted?
5: He was drafted 2017 in the first round, 13 overall.
3: Okay, will you read the lottery to me, the players that got selected in the lottery?
5: Yeah, 2017 absolutely. Lottery. 2017 NBA draft. Give me 1 second. Sorry, I'm pulling her up. Let's see. Lottery picks were as such. We had Markelle Fultz going first. Lonzo Ball second. Jason Tatum third. De'Aaron Fox fourth. Lauri Markkanen fifth. Donovan, oh, wait. No, these are just the highlights. Sorry. I was going to say, I was like, wait a minute. Yeah, Markelle Fultz was first. Lonzo Ball was second. Jason Tatum third. De'Aaron Fox was fifth. I apologize. Lauri Markkanen seventh. Donovan Mitchell 13th. Bam Adebayo 14th. Other prominent players.
3: Malik Monk went in the top 10 there.
5: I believe you're right.
3: This is my point. This was my point.
5: Yeah, sorry. This list gave me, yeah, it was weird. Okay, yeah, sorry. Here, I got it now. Markelle Fultz, Lonzo Ball, Jason Tatum, Josh Jackson, De'Aaron Fox, Jonathan Isaac, Florida State, I remember him, Lauri Markkanen, Frank Ntilikina. That's right, the French sensation. Ooh. That went to Frank Brickilikina, went to the Knicks. Dennis Smith Jr., Zach Collins, Malik Monk was just out of the top 10. He was 11th. Luke Kennard, 12th. Donovan Mitchell, 13th. Bam Adebayo, 14th. And Justin Jackson, 15th. That is your lottery.
3: So in my lottery pick, Donovan Mitchell, I had to watch Cal sit there with three lottery picks. And, and he was owning the day, and he was tweeting, and he was like, he was getting interviewed. And he's like, hey, Darius Acuff gets picked last night. And you know what? You get that graphic, and it's like another John Calipari guard, and it's all the other guards that he's had drafted, and it's just like, it's just not there anymore. So I was like, when Quaintz got picked by the Spurs, I was like, oh, that's a really good spot for him. I was like, man, especially coming off the injury.
2: I was looking at it like,
3: hey, man, that's good, good for him. I'm like, man, he's coming off that injury, so that's not a place he's got to go in and be expected to play immediate, it was like, oh, cool. And didn't think nothing else about it. So that part of it for me is kind of dead.
2: the super rivalry.
3: Yeah, with Pope. Now again, I'm still,
2: what about Brand? Like, are you still in Brand development?
3: No, because I don't think the Brand, are you talking about far as Kentucky goes?
2: Louisville, Kentucky either.
3: Yeah, no, do you think like when Quaintz got picked yesterday that the Brand of Kentucky was like this huge win? And even for Louisville, hey, it was good. You get your name up there, that's important, but it's okay. I think one of the things I hate about it for me is I think Kelsey could own that room.
2: Mm-hmm.
3: And that's where I think
2: that would have been a great opportunity to own the room.
3: Yes, because I think Kelsey is the type that, man, you get him on the TV and you throw a microphone in front of his face after Michael gets drafted.
2: No, the slick salesman conversation. That's when it goes to his benefit.
3: Yeah, yeah, right. I mean, it's like, and that's where I think the opportunity was so missed. I mean, Kentucky probably don't want Pope on that. I mean, you want him up there talking? Like, oh, that's.
2: Or would you be holding your breath?
3: Yeah, right. You'd be holding your breath because you'd be like,
2: what do you think, Nikki?
3: Your guy? Yeah, I mean, let's go to our resident Kentucky guy.
2: Alley-oop.
3: Yeah.
5: No. No.
2: So, Nikki, you don't think the average Kentucky fan would have wanted Pope at the draft?
5: Okay, we actually talked about this. I think UK fans miss it. It's, if you have an ex, but for
3: what
5: it,
3: they miss, you think they miss having three or four first
5: round? Oh, God, yeah, year? Yeah. No, yeah, they ran their golden boy out of town, but
2: no.
5: No, they miss draft night. It's like having an ex, but every 4th of July, they throw a banger, and that was always fun. Yeah, Jessica might have been a B-word, but I got to say, her family threw a party. That's totally what it was. They miss it. They miss it.
3: You listen to them talk. They are much happier with this good, wholesome brand of basketball. They don't need all that. Don't need all that.
5: I will say, though.
3: What did A-Cuff go? Like 8th or 7th?
5: Cal does look better on the camera. They go to Darius A-Cuff, and I counted 3 family members, and then Cal's adorable meatball face pops up on the camera. If it was the other way around. If Jaden Quaynes hadn't gotten hurt, Jaden Quaynes goes 10th. Adam Finkelstein thinks that if he stayed healthy, he would have been a top 10 pick. Jaden Quaynes goes 10th, and they show his lovely family. He daps up his brother. He kisses his mom. He hugs his dad. And then there's Mark Pope. How do you think the reaction would have been? How would he have derped it up?
3: See, that's what I'm saying. They didn't miss an opportunity with him being there. That's why nobody's had that. You notice that conversation hasn't been had at all. I mean, Jaden Quaynes is going to be a top 25 pick. I think everybody thought going into the thing and Pope being there, not being there, but being involved.
2: Wasn't even a conversation.
3: Not even a conversation. It's because you don't care if he's there. Louisville missed an opportunity, though, because Kelsey would have been fantastic.
2: Okay, so is it Louisville missed an opportunity or Coach Kelsey missed an opportunity?
3: No,
5: I think it's both.
3: They're one in the same. Yeah, they're one in the
5: no,
3: same.
5: No, no, no. I mean, they are, but I also think they're different. Because, yeah,
3: okay.
5: It's a U of L thing. Like, rah-rah, we get our L's up on TV. But Pat Kelsey gets his brand out there a little bit. Look, PK's only been here 2 years. I have full confidence in him. But he hasn't made a deep postseason run yet. I think this year, I think they will. But Cal, like I said, 3 family members, 20 seconds in, not even 10 seconds in to A-Cuff getting picked, boom, John Calipari. His brand, he did it again. Doesn't need UK. He can get it done in Arkansas. He can get guys in the league in Arkansas. He furthered his brand. And they know that. And they know he's a brand. That's why they put him after the 10-second hug and dap ups with Darius A-Cuff. There's Cal standing, cheering, looking like a proud papa. I think, you know, PK could use a little, help his brand a little bit. Now.
3: Yeah, I agree with that.
5: That's why I kind of think, yes, they are one in the same, but they are also separate entities.
2: I say him. He missed out on the brand, on his own personal brand, but this is always going to be the right answer. It's different with an NIL.
3: Yeah, I know.
2: I know that's the default answer now, because it's like, maybe like he might have met some people there, met some people who, you know, get him on their podcast a little more. I mean, hell, he's like Jim Rome.
3: Yeah.
2: Where do you go from? Like, he gets the right exposure. So I think the only opportunity was, again, to get him FaceTime with some GMs or something.
5: Yeah. Right? Yeah. Yeah. I mean, yeah, I agree with that.
3: I agree. Yeah. Yeah. I mean, no,
2: about like how with NIL, it's a bidding war.
3: Oh, no, without a doubt. I mean, I just think it would have been nice just for the overall for Louisville to have him continue. I mean, because, look, Dusty May was, even though he's not at Michigan now, but, I mean, he was all over the camera, obviously, because just the – but, you know, I mean – but then there's a lot of guys, like, do you think Rick Barnes gained anything yesterday? Because he was there. Did anybody care? Not really.
2: Right.
3: I mean, you know, like, he was there. You know, Nate Oates was there. Did you care?
2: No. That's my point. These are the top coaches, and they were there. Cal is the only one that still, like, has the brand reputation.
3: He gets the face. He gets the tweet. You know, he gets the conversation. Jay Billis says it live on right. the air. He's what, like what another other Calipari coach, guard, you know.
2: But that's Calipari centric. What other coach gained anything from being there?
3: I don't know that there was.
2: Exactly.
3: I don't know that there was. Yeah. Yeah. I mean, but then I would fire back with, I just think, and kind of in Nick's defense on this one, I think those guys have some quote unquote brands, and I think it would just be, it's not now, but let me side with you a touch. I don't think it's needed. I think it would be nice to just have had another moment for Kelsey to put his, you know, put a microphone in front of his face and talk. You know,
2: that's my point.
3: I don't think it's needed.
2: Right, I agree
3: with you on that.
2: Yeah, yeah. I'm just saying, like, for him, I'd be a little pissy if I'm him, because I'm just like, I should be in there. Not that he's not going to have every GM and top scout will be here at some point.
3: Oh yeah.
2: Like the same guys from that room are going to be here.
3: Absolutely.
2: Yeah. So it's like I said. Cal it just pisses us off still, right? Because we appreciate it being, you know, being a rival.
3: Well, Cal don't bother me anymore. I mean, now I'm like,
2: cool. I say pisses. it's kind of like the gosh dang it, you know, like he was a problem.
3: Oh my god,
2: I think that's the joke. The joke is he was a problem, and then you look to your left and you say, y'all's dumb.
3: I know, because you would get a KCD.
2: I don't even use that word.
3: No, but Marcus, you would get a KCD, which was, I mean, literally a holiday we made up because our butts were so puckered every March. So you would get that and you would go, all right, whew.
2: You created a holiday that celebrates a Final Four loss, Steven. Do you know how psychotic you have to be, Steve? To create a holiday and listen, Steve, you'll never, for as long as I have this microphone and then as long as I'm on this planet breathing air and drinking water, Steve, you will never convince me that KCD didn't put him over the edge.
3: Oh yeah, no, we convinced their whole fan base that they were not having success. And how we did it, I don't know, but we convinced them they were not having success. Like, we convinced them that losing on a buzzer beater in the Elite Eight was just the choke job of the century.
2: The choke job, unacceptable, is bound to happen over and over again.
3: And then when we did, all it took was we primed it, and is all it took was a couple actual upsets that hit St. Mary's and Oakland that hit, and then it was good like, well, this is what we do every year. Yeah, something like that.
2: I'll tell you what, let's get a quick commercial break. Keep it rolling here. Keep it locked here on 93.9 The Ville.
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0: 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How's it going?
1: What's going on, man? I love the energy.
0: Yep. Same here. Okay, listen. I won't step on your toes at all. You kind of know the event. You got the setup. Tell me how the event came to fruition. Tell me what you got in store.
1: Yeah, so basically, man, I have a YouTube basketball channel. Well, it's a YouTube channel, and it primarily focuses on basketball content. For a while, we've been going around the world hosting park basketball events. I started my channel when I was in college, and we were going around and, you know, doing our thing. And when that was around the COVID time frame, and, you know, when COVID kind of shut down everything that was going on, we started to just say, you know, how can we go outside? Because we can't really go indoors and do pickup runs and all that type of thing. And the reason I bring that up is to say, I'm from Ohio. I'm not too far away. It's only about a 4.5-hour drive from me in Northeast Ohio. And everybody, for as long as I can remember, for a few years, has always been saying, go to Kentucky, go to Louisville, go to Lexington, whatever. So most recently, we started to get back on some of our park tour trends and everything like that. And I posted, should we go to Lexington or should we go to Louisville? And Louisville won. And, you know, I heard through.
0: Wait a minute. I can't let you off that easy. How much did they win by?
1: The polls were about 20%. It was pretty steep.
0: Okay. Now,
1: yeah, it was about.
0: That's just the rivalry.
1: Yeah, I know it is. It was about 60-40, maybe even 65-35. But it was either Douglas Park or it was Shawnee Park. And you know, obviously, I'm pretty sure Shawnee got a lot of the votes because of the Dirt Bowl out there. I want to give a shout out to the Dirt Bowl. I didn't know too much about them until we started doing some of the polls, and I looked into it. I think what they're doing is actually really cool. Hopefully we can help shed some light on what's going on in the hoop scene for them as well over here in Louisville. But overall, you know, I'm bringing a team of guys that are super exciting to watch and also really entertaining. They're very diverse. You know, we've got a big man from Serbia named Jordo Pontos. He'll always keep it entertaining and get people riled up, and he'll get the best out of them. You know, he wants people to compete. He's not much of like a ball hog or anything, so he's always going to be, you know, getting everybody riled up, getting the crowd ready to go, getting people into the game. Then we've got Luke Frazier, lefty, 6'4", white dude from Cleveland, Ohio, that's super skilled. He's gonna just have some really high, you know, highly skilled plays. We've got one of Next Chapter's finest, Boog. He's a really exciting small guard player that just shoots it from super deep and has a really exciting style to his game. We've got another guy coming through named Kayvon, real tall, 6'6", 6'7", lanky dude that can shoot the piss out of the ball. And, you know, that's going to be a fun one. You know, we had Jay Lou, shifty guard, coming through as well, but he might not be able to make it. And then we've got ISO A1. There's a small point guard coming through that's just going to really turn the energy up. But regardless, overall, the event tonight's just going to be super high energy, really fun time. And my goal is always just to go to the neighborhoods that I feel like need and want the most biggest impact, because I felt like a lot of people were commenting about, like, you know, our city really needs this. And it's always good to leave the areas knowing, like, there was a good impact, whether there was people there that, you know, don't mess with each other from one side of the city or whatever, but everybody just goes for the same reason. And it's always like family friendly event. Kids come out for the YouTube side, and should be really fun.
0: Okay, two things: the exact YouTube channel and the exact time of the event. Any other like just information to kind of grow your channel?
1: Yeah, no, my name is Devontae Frigga. The channel is Devontae Frigga. It's basically a personal brand channel. We also have another channel called The Next Chapter, more of a platform for hoopers. You know, my other goal in coming out here is I've heard that Louisville has really good basketball players that are underground that need some spotlight. And, you know, we've grown our channel we've grown both channels over. One's at 1.1 million and one's at 1.3 million subscribers. There's a huge basketball audience that watches. And the thing is, we'll record a video and people will always ask for certain people back because of, you know, their skill level and whatnot. So our goal is to also come out there and find talent out there as well for Next Chapter. But yeah, man, thanks. I appreciate the exposure. The event will be tonight at 6:30 PM at Shawnee Park in Louisville, Kentucky. And, it's going to be a fun time. You're not going to want to miss it. If you're hearing it right now, spread the word and let everybody know about it, because I know the city's going to come and put on for the people.
0: Now, did you look at the Farmer's Almanac and realize that the weather was going to be this perfect for this day?
1: Well, I'm from the Midwest. I'm from Northeast Ohio. So outside of, obviously, I know there's internal state rivalries and all this and that, but it's pretty, like most of the weather goes pretty hand in hand in the Midwest. You know, we all get the four seasons. It's all bipolar. So this, just doing this for the last 5 or 6 years, we just know the best times to go to the Midwest. And also the Midwest is super underrated for the talent in sports that we have, not even just basketball. It's just, I feel like the Midwest breeds some of the best athletes that's ever lived. And, you know, this is just the best time to be in the Midwest for sports.
0: Well, listen, Devontae, we appreciate you jumping on. Listen, if you have another event or you want to, you know, like I said, this is an open platform. Shout out to Rayvon Churchill for putting us in contact. You know, all good. Hope you have a good event and, you know, good luck.
1: Yeah, thank you so much. We appreciate it. Shout out to everybody that, like you said, put us in contact and let us get on the air here. And you guys keep crushing it, too. I love what you guys have done. I got a chance to do a little bit of research yesterday, too, and what you guys have grown over there is really impressive. So thanks for having me on.
0: Absolutely, absolutely.
2: Yeah, much appreciated.
0: Yep. That was Devontae. Listen, open run, Shawnee, 6:30 tonight. Perfect, perfect, perfect weather. Like I said, if you're just a hooper and you want to see it, and listen, if you've seen the videos, people, like, you better buckle up. Because they're not coming down here for a friendly. Like, look, it's going to be competitive, but
2: it's park ball culture, man.
0: Say that one more time.
2: No, I was saying it's park ball culture. I mean, it's a different, you know, somebody asked me about coaching at Mayo.
0: And I was saying friendly, like soccer friendly, like yeah. They go hard.
2: No, absolutely. But I mean, like I somebody asked me about what I like coaching at Mayo. And some people will understand this, and, you know, some may go, oh, well, I don't know, is that borderline offensive or what? You know, but if you understand it, you understand it. And I said, I just like the hoop culture that's at Mayo. That, you know what I mean? Like, yep. And there's other places in the city that have it too, and there's some that don't. But there's some that just have that hoop culture that's just, look, you're going to hear some language, you're going to leave the gym and go, did they like each other? And then I'm going to tell you, you won't find a tighter group than that. You know what I mean? Yeah,
0: you
2: don't think they like each other if you watch
0: it. Steve, it's why it's funny. You can, when you hear guys talk about stories of their locker rooms, you know, it's like, y'all did that to each other?
2: Yeah.
0: It's like, yes. And if you have competitive, uber, super hard competitive environments, like, it's the reason, Steve, when you say something, like, put it this way, Steve, your emotional intelligence goes up by 80% if you're in a harsh locker room.
2: Absolutely.
0: Super competitive locker room.
2: Look, it's very rare you could say something to one of us and wouldn't have a pretty quick comeback.
0: Just naturally. But yeah, just like I said, hoop culture, hardcore hoop culture, it's bring it every day. You got to bring it every day. And you risk like your reputation every time you get on a basketball court.
2: Yeah.
0: Especially nowadays, where it's always footage.
2: And like Nick, you know, like, well, that's Nick because he's never won anything. But.
3: Except that life.
0: Nick was waiting on that one. Oh, do we got Adrian on the line still?
2: Yeah, let's get him.
0: Sorry about that. Adrian, fire away, my man.
4: All right, what's up, y'all?
2: What's up, Adrian?
4: All right, first of all, Nick, not all black persons, they don't sound alike. He called me Devontae.
3: I'm sorry, I was expecting his call. That's my bad. Adrian.
0: Listen, I will say, listen, to Nick's point, that did not sound like a Devontae.
2: No. When he said Devontae, I was like, Yeah. In all fairness, Adrian, we actually have a caller we've named White Jerome.
4: I don't want to bring up last season, but did any of y'all see the? Hey,

0: check it out. That's all I wanted to let y'all know.
1: Okay. All right. Okay. I appreciate it. Well, in the words of Coach Eves, I think he was about as soft as duck butter. So that's my shot at him.
2: Coach Eves, I know you're listening. I still can't believe you said that to me. Like, I'm gonna have to get my get back on Coach Eves one of these days. Okay, what do you think he would have said? See, having not heard the Sananda Frew interview.
1: Any player that, well, first off, he's not here anymore. So that means that either A, and Coach Kelsey has exit meetings with every player.
2: Mm.
1: The fact he's not here, knowing the amount of money that Louisville had and spent. Now, again, I could be wrong, but I mean, I'm just putting two and two together. If Louisville really wanted to keep Sananda Frew, I would say they probably could have, right? Like, would you agree with me on that? Just with the money.
2: 1,000%.
1: So now I'm not saying Louisville kicked him out the door or anything, but it does sound like it was probably a little more of Louisville saying, hey, we'll keep you, but you're not going to get what you're asking
2: for. What did they hate about him, Steve? Well, look, he's a wonderful human being. Let's get that out the way.
1: No, I mean, yeah, no, this is never an attack at their character. But, like, but I mean, you saw it in the video. I mean, when Kelsey, like, in this day and age, especially when it's one-year contracts for the most part, can you imagine being Coach Kelsey and he's just saying, I heard one of our coaches at Mail the other day, he said something about one of the kids. He told the kid, hey, man, he said, we can't want it more than you do. We cannot want it for you more than you want it.
2: That phrase right there is the phrase that's probably a top three phrase of saying, I'm never going to be able to coach because I can't have that feeling.
1: Right. And if I do, I can't, like, you got to understand, as a coach, it's not me being insensitive to you, but I can't spend ample amount of time on you if I want you to be better than you want to be. Like, you know what I mean? Like, if you don't care, I have to move on. You know what I'm saying?
2: If you don't care, I can't care.
1: Right, right. Not that I wouldn't be. Now, that's in high school. In high school, those coaches in high school care about you as a person a lot more than that coach in college is ever going to. And that's just fact, man. Like, look, I can hurt your feelings. You can say, oh, man, that. Look, Coach Kelsey's mortgage. His life depends on you being good. I'm not saying Coach Kelsey don't care about his kids. I'm not saying he doesn't love his players, right? But at the end of the day, I can love you, but I ain't going to play you because you can't play. You know, like, yeah,
2: my wife's lifestyle depends on you.
1: Yeah. That's a fact.
2: So what do you think? What do you think Sananda said? Like I said, having nothing.
1: I would say it was just something along the lines of, you know.
2: The average Hooper talk, he didn't let me play my game.
1: Yeah, something along the lines of, well, you know, just the style I was in and we didn't quite get, you know, that this style fits me better. Last year I didn't quite get what, you know, because that's self-preservation.
2: Yeah. Oh, okay, real quick, let's get Pat on here. Pat, fire away, my man.
3: Hey, what's up, guys?
1: How we doing?
3: Always appreciate you all. I work outside, and you all keep me on time, like I've said before. Appreciate the show. I just wanted to make a couple comments on some things. Like, so thank you, Mikel Brown, for beating UK and having your dad run your life. So I grew up listening to Houston music. UGK is a big group of mine that I grew up listening to, and all things that come with listening to Houston music. I live a different life today, but yeah, man. So, Pimp C one time said, wicked women using children to live on. So put the shoe where it fits with his dad and all that. You know what I mean? It's just sad, but thank you for beating UK. It was about a dub, I think. Steve, I love your attitude towards this. I know that you put a bow on this, Marcus, but I love your attitude towards it. Like, eh, well, good job, huh? You know, just that smarmy, that snarkiness, it's just awesome. I get the sense of from PK, like, what's cool is my name's Pat and my daughter's name's Kelsey, so it was interesting when he was hired. But anyway,
2: that's awesome.
3: So, yeah, so,

0: you know, no, I don't get any royalties. I'm just kidding. But so I think in the first 2 years, it's almost like they're taking Pat's or Coach PK his kindness for weakness. I think he had to do. He kind of had to like put his butt out there to get things going because of the pressure and all that, and he really did well with that first class, you know, with Hadley and Edwards and all of those guys, you know, and but then like the second year, you know, we took a shot. Well, we should be getting all Americans anyways. I mean, you know, it's Louisville basketball. So and then we got pimped, we got played, you know, we said this, we beat the dead horse, you know, I'm not one trying to beat the dead horse, you know. But then it's like now this third year, it's like, hey, bro, if you don't want to like do this, the mask is coming off. This is it. I got rid of my coaching staff. I got guys that's going to come in and do something. You know, or we'll see. You know, I think the kindness is has gone away, and Pat Kelsey's about business now, and I think we're going to see that. You know, because I don't want to say he's like on a hot seat, but the floor is lava. Let's just say that. The floor is lava. Okay. So anyway, I just wanted to say that. I mean, congratulations, bro. Go do your thing. You know what I mean? But when I do something wrong, I have a conscience today. And if it's not spiritual in nature, it affects me. I'm just talking about me. Anyway, thank you guys. Go Cards. Go Krogering.
1: Appreciate it, man.
2: 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I
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2: I hope he doesn't rely on us for timing, because if he's waiting for to be on the right time, it's like, Pat, we'll screw you up. we're 3 minutes over. You know, Steve, really quick, commercial break. Okay. Think of your five from the Pat Kelsey era that you would take to play this group. To play the open run, park run.
3: Ooh, that's good. I like that.
2: 939 DeVille.
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1: Jessica has, the beautiful Jessica, let me know that they are, you know, look, they're getting things together. So I'm still good to go and chat for a bit here with you guys. And they're going to be making me a nice crown to put over my teeth. And
0: tell Jessica I'm doing wonderful with my awesome.
1: Well, how about this? My time with Jessica.
0: Gosh darn it. And my flossing. So I got the Cocoa Lab floss.
1: Yeah. I probably won't bring you up. So we'll just... Charity texts me when I come in. She said, make sure you tell Jessica happy birthday because it is her birthday.
0: Happy birthday as well, Jessica.
1: I was like, oh, is it? Huh. I didn't know.
0: Steve, stop blocking. We all just...
1: I was like, I didn't bring flowers and all that stuff either. But anyways, no, she is great. She does tremendous. And she's married, so her husband's probably listening like, you perverts, get away from my wife.
0: Okay. Yeah, you can't work there anymore.
1: Yeah. If they're going to be doing the show there, you got to go. Okay.
0: Oh, okay, Steve. Starting five for the pickup game down at Shawnee Park today at 6:30. All players from the Kelsey era.
1: Are they on the
0: Texters?
1: Can it be the guys on the team now?
0: Yes. 38, 31, 93, 9. 81, 50, 93, 9. Who is your starting five to go play this traveling team at Shawnee Park today at 6:30? I'm listening, Steve.
1: Okay. I definitely need Chucky. I'm taking Chucky for sure. I'm taking Flory for sure. I'm not going by position here. I'm going down the list. So
0: okay, Chucky and Flory.
1: Chucky and Flory were my two first, just jumped right off the page.
0: I gotta have those guys.
1: I said I gotta have those guys. Gotta have those guys.
0: I'm
1: debating on if I'm taking Fat Edwards.
0: What say you, Nikki? Do you have a starting five off the top of the head?
2: Well, I mean, just in general?
0: Jane Quintz.
2: Ah, hilarious. You're funny. You're funny. All right, I would go Chucky at the one, Mikel at the two.
0: Did Steve kick my cow right off?
1: I swear to God, I forgot all about I wasn't even counting my cow.
0: Listen,
1: I knew as soon as he said Mikel, I was like, oh yeah,
0: Nikki,
1: Mikel played here.
0: I was hoping you didn't say anything because I was going to tease Steve so bad.
2: Oh, like, for leaving him off?
0: I was going to say, listen, I was going to probably be a little meaner than normal to Steve and say, did you just effing leave Mikel Bryant, the number six pick in the draft?
1: Yeah, I totally forgot.
0: You totally forgot he played
1: basketball at the University of Oklahoma already.
2: Sorry.
1: I moved on from him so fast that he's not even on the team for
0: Nikki,
1: me.
0: Nikki, had you not said his name, I promise you, Steve did not even factor him in.
1: Nope. I had no –
0: When he said Chucky – and when he said Flory, I was like, oh, my God. He's not going to
1: – Yeah. I mean, you know, now I still don't know because I'm like, I mean, okay, but, I mean, am I going to get mid-game and be down a guy? Now I've only got four guys.
0: or can he hold up? Listen, if his dad doesn't get to work him out pregame.
1: Yeah, does his dad come to the game?
0: Yeah. If I can get him without the family.
2: Can I go small on my team?
0: It's your
1: All
2: right, I'm going to go
1: specialty.
2: Yeah. I'm going to go Chucky, Mikkel, or no. Chucky, Mikkel, Rain, Javon, Flory. That's my team.
1: Chicken Rain?
2: Dude, it's outside basketball, man. I need someone who could just be a bucket and just a sniper.
1: How many parks have you played at?
2: I don't know. I want it.
1: You ever shot ball at a park?
2: Well,
0: it's not at a premium.
2: No, that's a good point. Okay, let me change that. You're right. You're right.
0: What you worry about? Floor spacing?
2: Stretching the floor?
0: Yeah, right. Go get the Egyptian magician and take him down and shine.
2: All right. Yeah, all right. I'll take Rain out and I'll put Fats in. I'll put Fats in there.
1: Javon and Fats were two that I was struggling with because I was like, I'm not taking them both.
2: Right.
1: But I feel like I got to take one.
0: I'd take Javon.
1: Right?
0: I think I'd take Javon.
1: I think I would too. I think I would take Javon. I think I would take Chucky.
0: I think it's not about Terrence Edwards.
1: No.
0: More than just okay. When you go to the park, you gotta have a Javon.
1: Yeah.
0: You gotta have a Javon.
1: Yeah, absolutely. And I'm like, well, I take Javon and
0: Terrence cancels. I think having Chucky on the team cancels out what you need from Terrence.
1: Agreed. And I'm just Mikkel. I'm using Mikkel as who I'm obviously taking with me. I'm taking him above, you know, Terrence anyway. So I would have Chucky, Mikkel, Flory, Javon, and got to be somebody else in this team, right? I mean, or Ryan. Am I just taking Ryan?
0: James Scott?
1: No.
0: Do you take Zugrease for the muscle?
1: No. Do I take DeShane Montgomery?
0: Ooh, I'm sure he's feeling a little left out at the moment.
1: Uh-huh.
0: I'm sure Will Hanke is not excited about your list.
1: Well, I'm not taking him, so I don't know what you want me to say.
0: Will said, and I'm not going.
1: Yeah. Oh, good. Cause I'm not going to play at Shawnee Park. So eat it. Okay.
0: Gabe Dines.
1: I mean,
0: on principle,
1: would there be another 7-5 guy at the park?
0: There won't be another 7-5 guy at the park,
1: but you know what? I'll just give, look, I'll do, the next special. I'll just give away, I'll go 4 inches shorter and just take, a Keezy. At that point, is there going to be a lot of 7-1 guys running around there?
2: Yeah, that's a good point. How did we forget about him? Yeah.
1: Well, we didn't. I just brought him up.
2: Well, no. Well, no. I'm saying we because I'm looking at the text line. I don't think I've seen an Akizi yet. Let me see.
1: And I'm like,
2: I haven't seen an Akizi yet.
1: He is the number one center in all of high school basketball last year.
2: Yeah, even with even with the reclassification, right? Yeah.
1: Yeah, well, that's why I say all of high school basketball.
2: Yeah, right.
1: From that class to the next, then, I mean, that means you're the best big in college basketball or in high school basketball.
0: Gabe, don't take this personal, but they'll make it their life's mission to try to punch on Gabe Dines.
1: Yeah.
0: That's the only reason I wouldn't take him, because it would just ruin the game. Like, the entire game will just be getting just to get that one piece of video footage of dunking on Gabe Dines.
1: Yeah.
0: And if he dunks on people, it's like, oh, you should. You're 7-5.
1: Right?
0: is that a terrible life? He's not going to get credit for anybody he ever dunks on.
1: No, absolutely not. Absolutely not. Yeah.
0: Yeah. From the fans or the players?
1: No, from nobody. No, absolutely. Absolutely.
0: So your final list.
1: Yeah, that'd be my final. That would be, it'd be Chucky, Mikkel. Actually, I'm not taking Javon. I'm taking Akizie. I would take Chucky, Mikal, Akizie, Flory, and Ryan.
0: You taking Ryan Conwell?
1: Yeah, that would be the ones I'd take. Yeah. Yeah, it'd be the ones I'd take. It's pros. Take a pros.
0: Yeah, Flory, Chucky, Mikal.
1: Uh-huh.
0: Flory, Chucky, Mikal.
1: Uh-huh.
0: I'm looking for that one that I forgot. I might take Cason Pryor.
1: That's not bad. That's not bad.
0: I might take Cason Pryor.
1: Yeah, that's not a bad decision.
0: Especially this is Shawnee Park.
1: Yeah. Yeah, I don't hate that.
0: And he's a lunatic, too.
1: Yeah.
0: Or, I mean, not in real life, but just his basketball personality is crazy.
1: Yeah.
0: I need a psycho T down there with me.
1: Yeah. I don't hate that at all.
0: I like the Ryan Conwell choice, too.
1: I think he's just tough. So.
0: Yeah, Cason and Flory can work well together.
1: Well, speaking of tough, Marcus, I'm gonna bow out really quick. I'm gonna go get me a crown on my newly root canaled tooth. So, and I'll leave you guys to land the plane for me. That'd be fantastic. And we'll chat soon about it. Dr. Nunley over here is gonna take care of me.
0: Well, tell me about it. You'll have a big advertisement for it tomorrow.
1: I will. We'll talk all about it tomorrow.
0: All right. Later.
1: All right. Thank you. See ya.
2: Bye, Steve.
0: I'm reading Chucky, Obi, Mikal, Rain, and Ryan.
2: Okay, so I wasn't the only one that said Rain.
0: No, listen, he was being sarcastic. on a day like this, you may want some outshot shooting. I wouldn't fall in love with it, though, because I don't want to get – look, problem is with pickup – If it's a packed park, and according to the advertisement, actually, I don't even want to say it on air. Just 6:30. I don't know if there's I don't know if DraftKings will be involved or not. 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Fire away, Doc.
3: Well, now that Steve has checked out and avoiding his angst, anger, and nausea, I would put through in there as a four as long as you had illegitimate five like Flory playing on that court. Yeah, I think is an additional shot blocker and an off-the-ball rebounder and somebody who does have a perimeter shot, that would make it real interesting. Aside from that, with all the draft night stuff, was Shire there with Cameron Boozer getting his props? Yeah, I mean, that would be interesting to see if he was included in that celebration. Clearly, Cameron's dad is a major focus, but not a hog of the picture like Mikal's dad. It would have been interesting to see if they shared some of the glory with Shire.
0: Yeah. You know what? I'm sure it'll come across my timeline. Appreciate the call, Doc. Yeah. Like I said, it can be a story, but it's not a big story. Like I said, I'll definitely, when I go back and look at some of the draft pick, I'll look for the setup. I'm glad I don't have to look at the setup anymore. Like I said, the Calipari conversation, kind of, we're free from that. Okay. So here's what we're going to do. I'm going to take this early break. When I come back, I'm going to give you a warning before this commercial break. It's going to get dark for this last.
2: Hey, yo, whoa, hey.
0: It's going to get really dark. Okay. It's going to be for people who love sports. What we're going to do is we're going to have a conversation. And then after we have this conversation, we're not going to bring it back up because it'll mess you up. So this is like it's kind of a spoiler alert. You're going to have to be tough. You have to put your big boy pants on for this one. Quick commercial break. Last commercial break. 93.9 DeVille.
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Good people, although there isn't a cloud in the sky, it's a perfect time still to remind you that your home is your fortress. 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

0: 6-4 today. I know my teaser was a little aggressive, but this is all hands on deck with the darkness of the dark nature of this. Okay, so Nikki, there's a guy. His handle is Carcino. Okay?
1: Carcino. Okay.
0: Carcino. Have I mentioned Carcino for life before?
1: I feel like you have, maybe.
0: Okay. Carcino, he has an incredible YouTube channel. I don't know how he is a Patreon channel. Nikki, when I tell you, he is the ultimate know-all. Like some people just have a backstory. If you go to his thing, right, he'll have the truth behind Suge Knight, right? And he'll talk about, what really happened with Suge Knight and this and this and that. And then he'll show you a picture of him and Suge Knight and Floyd Mayweather. And so he's like the ultimate fly on the wall. That's the best way to describe him, right? When something happens, he always has a cousin that was there, and he's really good about receipts and proving what he talks about, right? So he's great, great, great entertainment, right?
1: Okay.
0: He just has backstories upon backstories upon backstories of your favorite groups, movie star. He knows a lot, okay? He has a nemesis in this world, okay? That nemesis is LeBron James, right? Carcino cannot, you know how like I'll tell a story and then bring it back to Louisville basketball, or you try to make it relatable for the fan. Nikki, when I tell you, Carcino will be explaining he'll explain the Tupac and Biggie beef from the beginning, back when they were doing hip hop together, and he'll find a way to make that about how much he hates LeBron James. Right? It is psychopathic. Right? It is psychopathic. And he's always been like that. And it's one of those where you're like, dude, how much money did you, he's a big time Detroit Pistons fan. How much money did you lose when LeBron beat Detroit? Cause it's like, there's no, I mean, take any movie you ever seen, any revenge movie, Nikki, and put this dude's face on it.
1: Okay.
0: I mean, that's how bad he hates LeBron James.
1: God.
0: Right?
1: Okay.
0: It's fascinating. Okay. So I'm
1: how do you spell his name?
0: Carcino. His YouTube is Carcino for Life.
1: Carcino for Life. Okay.
0: He's a psychopath. Like if you scroll through the thumbnails, it's like he has hundreds of thousands of videos, but his LeBron James package is crazy.
1: Good.
0: Okay.
1: The first thing I see on there is Kyrie Irving finally calls out LeBron for his actions.
0: See what I mean?
1: He's broadcasting live right now with about 500 people watching.
0: If you hate LeBron James, follow Carcino. Right?
1: Well, this guy hates him.
0: He hates him. He connects anybody, anything that happens in this world, he blames LeBron James. Whatever. He'll attach. Anyway, you get the point. Okay, that's the setup, okay? Now, I can never really take what he says about LeBron James to heart, even when he makes great points, because it's like, you just hate him so much that I would have to go do my own research, okay? The entire LeBron James run is based on the magnet ball, according to Carcino. Right? The bubble championship was all magnet ball. The the comebacks with the, all of it was Magnet Ball, right? And, you know, like I said, I've adopted that joke, you know, which is fine. Okay, when I say people, I'm going to try to just play something off of my phone. And Nikki, if it doesn't come through clear at all.
1: If you send it, I was going to say, well, if you send it to me, I can maybe play it off of.
2: Oh, no, I got it.
0: Okay, this is what I'm going to do then, Nikki. Okay, it's already saved. I'm sending it to you. You want me? Can I just text it to you?
1: Can you email it to me? If you email it to me, that'd be best.
0: Okay. I know this is bad radio, but I have to. It's not that serious, Nikki.
1: Oh, but I want you to play your sound, man.
0: It's not that serious. I could probably just play it into my microphone. Maybe just.
1: Okay.
0: That's fine. Okay, here it is, Nikki. I'm just gonna play it on my microphone and tell me, can you understand it at all? Okay?
1: Okay.
0: 3, 2, 1.
3: Hold on. It's that kind of shoulder height. As soon as they're not using the curling technique, as soon as that ball is not moving, it's not spinning, the goalkeepers are struggling. Killing Mbappe gets it out of his feet. Of course, there's a few defenders in the way that makes it difficult for Armin. But he has eyes on it from this moment onwards, right? And watch the ball, the trajectory of it, it's not moving. Now, that's not right in the corner, and this has not been coming for the goalkeepers. I've seen it happen with Mendy, Zidane, Pickford. They just cannot seem to get their timing with this football, this World Cup football. Anything above shoulder height was not a curled effort.
4: So the ex-England goalkeeper suggested that those straight-driven shots are almost impossible for goalkeepers to save because of the design of the new World Cup football, but nobody's yet explained why. We already know that the balls are filled with technology that need to be plugged in and charged before every game, but after doing some research, I think I found out why that these long shots are like straight bullets. Watch this.
5: If you rip open the new World Cup, you find this sensor hidden inside. The sensor used to be hung on a suspension system like this, so it wouldn't feel any different than the players, but it was also more fragile every time it got... So this new sensor only weighs about 14 grams or a couple sheets of paper, but they still needed to balance it out, so they added counterweights across the other three panels.
4: Joel already exposed...
0: Okay. Could you hear that? Could you understand it?
1: Yeah, so the balls are making everybody kick piss missiles? Is that kind of what I'm getting at? What I'm getting from that?
0: I had to stop at, you have to charge up the football? There's technology inside of a soccer ball? I'll say football.
1: I mean, is there like a... Like a tracer? So that it knows it goes into the goal? I mean, that's kind of cool.
0: Nikki.
1: Creepy, but cool.
0: I mean, here's the thing. This is what... When she opened the ball. Like, it has to be charged. And it has weights, like, on the inside, like counterweights or whatever. But here's the problem. Do you know what the implications could be? If you had any bit of magnetic anything in there, do you know that you could manipulate, how much you could manipulate in sports? There was a game earlier.
1: Okay, that's a little, now I see where you're getting at here. If there was like just something in there that could maybe vibrate it or keep it from, getting rotations.
0: You could just turn it on. Nikki, there was a kick. I'm sure you can look it up. There was a kick overseas at the beginning of the year. It was a football game being held overseas. I can't think of the kicker, but the kicker swear. Oh wait, it wasn't the one that hit the rope or whatever. But some of the kickers and some of the fans like, no, that the change of direction of that football was not how I kicked it. There was a change of direction of that football. Not a breeze of wind, because I think it was in a dome, you know, or something like that. But when you openly have technology inside and weights inside of a football, a basketball, a soccer ball, and if you line any electrical current up a goalpost. Simple click on could you know, magnetize the goalpost. How many doinks have decided a game in football? You know, how many, you know, just a football, like how many games come down to 3 points in all of football? That's the spread most of the time. 3 to 3.5. Say missed field goal. Any kind of electricity can alter the flight path of a soccer ball. When you saw Messi go wide right or wide left, whatever side it was, wide right. Messi doesn't go wide left or wide right. He never misses the goal. You either save it or he goes and runs and celebrates with his teammates. Right?
1: You think they didn't want him to break the record on a PK?
0: When I was watching it, I was like, not like this. I felt like Matrix Girl. Like, not like this. Not like this. He's such a beautiful player. It's like, no. But, okay, but you get my point, Nikki. It's like, once I saw that you're actually acknowledging that you're putting not just a chip, you know, because, like I said, you can make a locator, you know, beacon chip to go into the, you know, into the rubber part of the, of a, you know, of any basketball or football or anything, you know? But the more you talk about technology inside of the ball, I'm like, you can manipulate so much. So then I'm like, if I'm a gambler and, you know, and I lose and I have to realize there's technology inside of the ball. They used to let you keep balls that ended up in the stands. Then they stopped doing that with football. And then I'm like, what you got in that football that, you know, that you're just so scared that, you know, people coming away with it. Like, I know football is expensive, but how often do footballs go up in the stands for real? To not have a couple souvenirs. I've seen you got at least 45 footballs on the sideline. So anyway.
1: Okay, so here's the thing. A couple of the texters are saying for that ball to be magnetically manipulated, the magnet would have to be quite strong and quite big, and it would be, like, noticeable in the ball. So what I was going to say is that if they had unbiased inspectors, you inspect the ball, you shake it, I don't know what you do, but Brady it's got in trouble. Yeah, that's exactly what I was going to say. But it is the most corrupt governing body in probably all of sports, even more so than the Olympic Committee. So I could understand maybe being like, do we really want them testing it? So, but, I mean, what do the other leagues use?
0: Current and magnets, you can electro. Haven't you seen Breaking Bad, Texter? Oh, Nikki, you don't know the reference, dude.
1: I haven't watched Breaking Bad. That's a blind spot for me. Yeah, Emily's the same way. Yeah, I know it's one that I want to give proper time to so I can jump in both.
0: I just want to tell you one scene. Nikki, the feds got the computer. The feds got it all, right? Nikki, they put a bunch of high current electricity and magnets inside a truck, right? Rolled up to the side of the Fed storage unit, right? Because they couldn't break in, they couldn't kill nobody to get to get to the computer. The electric and the magnets basically pulled the computer equipment in there to the wall and just cooked everything. But here's the problem. It was so strong, the whole truck ended up falling over trying to get pulled into the Fed place because it had a bunch of metal in there too. So it tipped the truck over. But to the point, if the goalpost was a magnet, or if the goalpost was okay, let's just say copper lined, all it would take is a little electricity inside of that football to cause the football to doink it. We can debate physics all day long when it comes to electricity and math. Actually, it's one of my little fun projects. I do have a lot of copper and magnets, and I like playing with them. And I'm fascinated with people who make things using the electrical currents. Now people can make engines, you know, making, you know, Tesla coils and stuff like that, you know. But point being, and also, Nikki, you, if you haven't watched the game, you know what they do now? When they show you if a guy is offsides or not.
1: Yeah.
0: They don't do the camera. Yeah, they go to the cartoon camera angle, right? And I'm like, that cartoon camera angle is different from the actual live, you know, person. I mean, they're doing an illustration, but it's like, why do you have to do a graphic illustration? Just show me the camera angles to show me if the dude's offsides or not. But I don't need you to create a thing, because then it's like, well, you moved that. That's not, you know, that's not the position they were in on the video. And so then I started going down that dark hole, and it's like, it's so doable with the technology we have. If I gambled, I don't think I could ever get that out of my head. Right.
1: Right.
0: The reason I opened this conversation with, let's just have the conversation and forget about it. Forget that we ever had it. It's like Denzel in Training Day. He's like, I'm sorry I exposed you to it.
1: Here's the thing.
0: But like, go ahead.
1: No. I am really fascinated now, because a bunch of texters are saying, like, you know, well, the magnet would have to be too big. I would love to see. Is the show MythBusters still around? I'd love for them to get like a computer science guy or an engineer or something, and he would know what the frequency would need to be and put it in the soccer ball. Then get Landon Donovan or somebody to, hey, try to bend this shot and see if we can somehow manipulate the spin, the rotation, the accuracy of the ball.
0: I'm not saying it's like guaranteed, a pull, a magnetic pull, can alter it just enough to get it, you know, headed towards the corner, headed towards the post. You put it this way: let's just say you increase the chance of a football hitting the pole by 38%.
1: Well, you could also. I mean, my dad was a soccer goalie, and he told me he actually liked PKs because no one's really expecting you to save it. He was like, you can pretty much only be a hero. unless he kicks it right at you and you drop it into the net. But he was like, if the guy, doesn't matter how long you are, doesn't matter how tall, doesn't matter how athletic you are, if the guy makes a perfect kick, unless the guy's maybe Wemby, like, he's not going to be able to reach it. He's not going to be able to save it. So
0: right.
1: I do kind of wonder.
0: Aims for the corners.
1: Right, because you can't save it. It's impossible to save. Even if you get a great jump, you read it off his foot, et cetera, et cetera. If he puts it in a certain spot, you're not going to get to it. So in addition to altering the shot so it doinks, it also could kind of pull it towards the corner and make it. I mean, I'm not. I don't know if you could put a magnet in there, but I'm saying this could also help people score goals in addition to maybe messing them up and getting some post-it notes.
0: What if the magnetic pull was just kind of to keep it inside? You know, a ball that was a little headed a little outside.
1: I need MythBusters to do this, because I just want to see what it would look like.
0: Do you know, like, wire mesh? Like, if you had light wire mesh and copper mesh inside of a soccer ball, it would still be light, but it would be magnet.
1: See, here's the thing.
0: It'll be able to be magnetized.
1: Hockey pucks are all the same. So they're either made in Slovakia or they're made in Canada, but they're basically the same thing. So so I don't know. I mean, if you gave me, there's training pucks that are lighter for little kids. There's training pucks that are heavier for adults. If you want to, you know, it's like three times the weight of a puck, and it increases your, you know, wrist strength and everything. I could feel the difference in one of those. I don't know if I can necessarily feel the difference in the grooves of a hockey puck or something like that. But you, as a basketball player, if I gave you a ball, you'd be like, oh, that feels weird. That, you know, that I don't like the grip of this. It's actually touching my hand. It's not touching my stick.
0: I would be able to tell in 1 second if this ball has ever been kicked.
1: Yeah, right. So I'm saying soccer guys are probably the same thing. They'd be like, hey, the weight is off on the soccer ball. Ever so slightly. It's three ounces heavier on the left.
0: That was professional soccer players talking about the movement of the ball. That's what that was that I played. These aren't just dudes. These aren't just fans. These are goalies talking on goalies. Like, that's something's not right about that.
1: Emily told me that Mythbusters went off the air. They're making new episodes in 2018. So everything now is replays.
0: I was just going to say that Mythbusters is long. It's long on is it repeat. It's an algorithm, so I can check them out when I get a chance. And you kind of got a little robot in the feet.
1: You got a little robotic. Yeah, sorry. All right.
0: Yeah, a little robotic. We're going to play this out. As always, I'm 30, 31, 99. YouTube, that's more than this. Man, that's more than 99.

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1: Long three by Pinion, missed it, and a rebound at the horn by Frew, and the Cards have survived to advance. The first NCAA tournament game win for Louisville since 2017, and it comes over the South Florida Bulls, 83-79.
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10: Love it.
8: I do say so myself, last week of June, we've got Colin Morikawa coming on. Big changes in the PGA. In recent days announced, very curious to get the opinions of a two-time major champion on exactly what that's going to mean for the future of the PGA. We got tons of NFL news. I do have in my hand the power rankings. I don't do many power rankings on this show.
10: Well, it's Wednesday.
8: Top 10 stories between now and September 9th, the start of the NFL season. Top 10 storylines that'll get resolved over the next, not even 90 days. We're at like 77 days, maybe?
10: Yeah.
8: The football? 77 makes sense. It kicks off on a Wednesday.
10: Let's do some math.
8: 11 times 7, 11 weeks away. I'm pretty sure that's right. We're going to go with it. Vince Goodwill will be here as well. Tons of news out of the NBA over the past couple of days. And some fascinating stuff that I want to get into from the draft last night.
10: 77 days confirmed.
8: Yeah. I got there.

0: took a sec. I started at 90. I was like, that seems like too many.
1: If we don't want to count today, it's 76.
0: Less than a month away, I believe 28 days until the first teams report to training camp. That's how close we are to NFL season. We can take your calls on that, 2844-204-RICH. Any NFL topics or anything else you want to discuss? We'll get into Giannis plenty, I'm sure, when Vince is here a little bit. I'm very curious for his thoughts on how that impacts the East. That part of the trade is going to be maybe the single focal point of media and fan attention between now and next June. And how does it work out? You don't make a trade for Giannis if you don't think we immediately are the front runners in the Eastern Conference with Giannis. You don't do that if you don't think we can win the NBA title. But on the other side last night of that trade, something very interesting happened. And when you looked at it initially, of course, the front line part of the story is they took this mishmash of role players from Miami and picks over Jalen Brown plus two firsts.
2: Right.
0: That's it. At its core form, you had two completely different trade packages on the table. Rather than taking, and we'll talk a little bit more about Jalen Brown in a second because Brad Stevens talked about him last night, rather than taking a guy who's a 30-point-a-game scorer in his prime, you take, again, a bunch of guys who certainly can fit but aren't frontline types players, and then a whole bunch of picks that you can build the roster up. Giannis has never been a three-point threat, I think, to say the least. He leads the league every year in two-point field goals, right? But what they did last night in terms of the post-Giannis era in Milwaukee, what that told me was we are going all in now on shooting. They were already one of the best three-point shooting teams in the NBA, in part because everybody comes down on Giannis, he kicks it out, and they get a lot of threes. But they trade for Tyler Herro, who's a volume three-point shooter. Last night in the draft, they take Braden Burry's out of Arizona at 10. He's not a pure shooter, but it's yet another guard, a well-rounded one at that. But once again, somebody's going to be able to score from the perimeter. And then at 13, you take Nate Amont, who, and I know, I don't follow college basketball as closely as probably certain people in this room do, but he was up and down, right, at Tennessee.
2: Right.
0: But he's 6'10". He can shoot from the outside at his best. Like, the upper end comp that you see is Kevin Durant. I'm not going to sit here and comp him to a Hall of Famer. But think about that. Milwaukee, which has won an NBA title, basically with Giannis dominating inside the three-point line, is now just going, we're just going to shoot all day.
2: Yeah.
0: We know we can't replace Giannis. Let's just figure out a different way that we can try to win. And that seems like that's a core part of the philosophy going forward. In an Eastern Conference where we just saw the Knicks kind of bully people a little bit physically, where now you're going to have Giannis and Bam teaming up in Miami, and they're saying, we'll try to outscore you. We'll try to outshoot you from the outside. I wonder if that's going to continue here, but it certainly seems like in the post-Giannis era, they're pivoting into something completely different.
1: Yeah, bold strategy, Cotton. We'll see if it pays off. And the East is going to be in a situation next year. Look, TJ, Tyrese Halliburton's coming back. Mm-hmm. And so Indiana, we know we're, what, a game away from winning the NBA championship 2 years ago. They're not going to win 19 games next year. So they're going to be back into the fold. You got to think Washington is going to be better. If Anthony Davis does indeed stick around and is healthy, Trae Young staying, now they got DiBonza. They got suddenly a nice, you know, nucleus there. They're going to be better. Not saying they're going to make the playoffs, but they're going to be better. Chicago should be better. Philly should be better. Boston, we'll see what they do.
0: I was about to say, you're leaving out a certain team that you cheer for there, Brockman.
1: I am, but they also have the
0: eighth team out of your mouth right there, the Boston Celtics.
1: They also have
0: Celtics.
1: The third best NBA title odds, which seems kind of crazy.
0: For now. All right, here's Brad Stevens last night after
1: still,
0: offering Jalen Brown.
1: What
0: after
1: I'm saying
0: the
1: is
0: word
1: the East is good.
0: Comes out that Jalen Brown was a part of the trade offer. He is not traded on night one of the draft. Here's what Brad Stevens, the head of their basketball operations, had to say.
3: Jalen Brown's a big part of us. Like, you know, I'm never going to predict the future, but like every indication, everything that I think about is with over the past few years has been building around those guys. Right. And so obviously you never know. But at the same time, I think the one thing I want to make very clear is how valued he's always been. Like, and he's been amazing. He's been an amazing teammate, great person to be around. And you know, whether that run ends 10 years from now, when he retires or before, there's a lot to celebrate. And You know, that we have a great relationship and an open relationship where we talk about everything. And but I don't want to predict the future. But, you know, I look at it as this is our team.
0: The open relationship sounds like a bit of a Freudian slip. Maybe it's Jalen's going to start seeing other teams. At this point, it's hard to imagine, first of all, that Jaylen Brown is made available, even for a trade for a multiple-time MVP, if there's not underlying issues here between the player and the club based upon his role, what the vision is. And I also thought it was instructive there that Brad Stevens used the word valued. To me, if I'm using just my sports executive translator here,
1: put your hat on.
0: What I'm hearing with the how valued he is, how valued he's always been, is you're not going to come in and make us a terrible offer. We're just going to give Jaylen Brown away. We need to now, against the odds, with a player who may or may not want to be on the first plane out of Logan this morning, we need to figure out how we're going to resolve this in a way, whether it's now, whether it's at the trade deadline. But Jaylen Brown, the 10 years till he retires thing.
1: That was great. I love that.
0: I can't give gambling advice, as you know.
1: Wouldn't ask for it. Yes.
0: But I would not bet on Jaylen Brown being there for the next 10 years retiring as a Celtic.
1: What?
0: I would say between now and the trade deadline, probably in the next week.
1: Seven in the rafters? No.
0: We find out something that's going to happen with Jaylen Brown. There should be a market, regardless of what the reputation is for Jaylen Brown and how much management goes into it. Hard to imagine that's anything other than Brad Stevens going, I kind of have had my leverage punctured here by everything playing out publicly and the player knowing everything in what was already a delicate situation. Let's see how they navigate this just again over the next week into free agency and then up until the start of training camp and then all the way till February when decisions will have to be made. Maybe they are Brockman. Maybe they're right there in the East again. I mean, there's Brad Stevens was the executive of the year this season.
1: Yeah, I have no reason to expect that they won't be in the mix because that's just what it's been with, you know, ever since the Brown and Tatum era has begun. So, look, it stinks, but it's not something that Jaylen hasn't dealt with before. Like we said yesterday, TJ, you know, in the rumors for Anthony Davis, in the rumors for Kevin Durant, and he has bounced back each time and had phenomenal seasons. He's, you know, second team All-NBA this year and was in the MVP conversation, you know, and the Celtics were the second seed in the East. So I would expect them to be there at the end.
0: Couple other things that jumped out at me last night. Kingston Flemings is your classic, the great pass rusher whose arms are an inch too short.
1: Great name.
0: Like he measured in at 6'2 and 5'8", I believe. They always say 6'2", 5'8" barefoot. As in, like, were some guys wearing their shoes? No, but, like, that was an inch shorter. And suddenly a guy who is probably, based on the testing stuff, and I've asked people that I know in the NBA about this, based on, like, the testing, his athletic profile, this is the best athlete in the draft.
1: Oh,
0: he's a little undersized, but the things he can do athletically are next level. That's one I'll be watching just to see. Is this, you know, Elvis Dumervil area of somebody, well, his arms are short. Well, he's really, really good at his job. It's probably going to work out.
1: This year's Reuben Bain?
0: Reuben Bain? Another great example. Reuben Bain had other stuff going on, but the arm length was the primary thing.
1: Right.
0: This guy looked like he got a haircut for draft night, which I think is nice. Memphis also, that's the other one. There was a lot going on with Memphis last night. They take Cameron Boozer at 3, and we'll get to how some of those things played out in a second here. But then the multiple trades back to amass 5 second-round picks. If I'm a fan of an NBA team, the last thing that I want to hear
1: second-round pick
0: is my team amassing second-round picks. You know what a team is doing when they acquire 5 second-round picks in multiple trades on draft night? They are going to go out and they're going to draft a bunch of 18-year-old European dudes and hope against hope that one of them is Nikola Jokic.
1: Yeah, right.
0: And if it is, awesome.
1: Winner.
0: But there are way more of those who play 3-4 years over there and you never hear from them again. It's a signal. And again, I appreciate that. All right, if you're going to take a shot, take 5 shots. These are lottery tickets and you're hoping one of them has the right numbers. But it's also a signal. We'd rather than having the 16th pick or the 17th pick, we'd kind of rather have 5 second-rounders to be able to go out and just chuck some darts here and see if these young developmental guys, one of them becomes something that can help us probably 2, 3, 4 years down the line because it's a non-guaranteed contract because you can hold the guy's rights. It doesn't count against you. If I'm a Grizzly fan, if I'm Cameron Boozer sitting there watching this play out, I'm going, I'm getting a little bit nervous here. That's everything that played out on the broadcast last night that drives me absolutely bananas. It's not about the broadcast itself, which, by the way, star of the broadcast by far, Lisa Salter's couch interviews. Not even close. Every pick gets taken. Come over there. Look how many family members can we get in there on that couch?
1: Also, can we get a bigger couch? These guys are all like 6'10".
0: I think what would be fun would be if you kind of do some gaslighting on the audience. And over the course of the first round, you swap in smaller and smaller couches. So the guys taken late sit down. You're like, how'd this guy not go earlier? He's huge. I think that would be a nice touch. But Lisa Salters is like a baseball closer who's got two great pitches. It's not Mariano Rivera just throwing the same thing over and over again. You know, what are your emotions like right now? She's coming in with either you led the conference in rebounding. Besides being tall, what makes you a great rebounder? Or your entire family was chased from their homeland by violent warlords. Half of them are dead. What's it like to go to Atlanta? You don't know which way she's going. And like the conversations that come out of that, because it is so disparate, are very fascinating and revealing in that moment on a really big stage. Lisa's a legend. I fully enjoy every single one of those every time. But there was another scene where they had Cameron Boozer and his former AAU teammate on the stage. They're interviewing him together with Kenny Smith. It's on the second stage, right? Yep. Mm-hmm. And they pause him like mid-question, mid-answer. They're like, hold on. We got a teammate coming for you. And it's at the 16th pick where it's Bennett Sturts. And they're like, what do you think? Oh, I like that pick. Let's go. Not 20 seconds later, they go, we're just getting word. Sturts has been traded. Yeah. And he's like, oh. And they're like, yeah, welcome to this.
2: Yeah, I don't like that, but.
0: How have we not fixed this? I understand the rules are different, okay, in the NBA than it is in the NFL. You can't trade guys in the NFL until they've signed contracts. NBA, you can trade the players. But, like, the cutoff, you can't trade the picks. This has gone on for decades.
1: That's because the NBA league the new league year starts.
0: I'm aware there's cap considerations and everything
1: else. It's just brutal.
0: But are you telling me that after Kobe in the Hornets hat is the lasting image. Luka in a Hawks hat. At no point can we just step in and say, this is actually hurting the drama. What's the best part of the NFL draft? Oh, we got a trade. They're now on the clock.
2: Yeah, it's great. Yeah.
0: This is literally like follow Shams' X account, and he'll tell you what teams guys are actually on. Yeah. There was another guy, the 28th pick, where it was Joshua Jefferson, who is ostensibly taken by the Timberwolves. He's not invited to the draft. And Malik Andrews or whoever was narrating and saying, like, oh, this is one of the best parts. We love this. The guy wasn't invited to the draft, but he came here anyway. He wanted the experience. He's coming down. He's hugging family members, his agent. He walks down, and he puts on the Timberwolves hat. I don't care how far back you tilt that hat, still has the wrong logo on it. You're a Brooklyn Net. What a weird thing.
1: Well, who did the Lakers take? And as he's walking up, he's like, I'm getting traded. Or the Knicks took him, and they took him draft.
0: It happens every year.
1: He's walking up to the podium, I'm getting traded.
0: Adam Silver has done so many positive things for the NBA, being bold and doing things like, the NBA Cup, whether you like it or hate it, it was a way to make competitive basketball a little bit more competitive, a little more interesting in the middle of the season, which can otherwise kind of be the doldrums and is up against, NFL playoffs and everything else. Like, he's done a ton of smart stuff. Adam, if you're listening, I am just pleading with you, and I know this is not an original take, but please, can we figure out a way to just once address the issue and figure out, is there some way, whether it's reorganizing, working with the Players Association, whatever the hurdles are. I'm not an expert on the NBA collective bargaining agreement. There has to be some way that the guy is on the stage without the wrong hat and the wrong logo projected behind the biggest moment of his life. And you have to go on social media to find out, yeah, he's not really on that team. We'll talk NFL in a little bit. The Brendan Sorsby case, I want to spend some time on that. This has massive ramifications. And by the way, it's not over yet. There are still ins and outs to this entire situation. Break down that in a little bit. But coming up after this, maybe Vince Goodwill. Maybe Vincent Goodwill, senior NBA writer for ESPN. Maybe he's got an idea for how to get the right hat on the right guy. We'll also talk to him about much more important things, including after the Giannis trade, who is the next star to get dealt? We'll ask him next on The Rich Eisen Show.
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8: 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Canada, coming off its first ever World Cup win last week against Qatar, can now reach the knockout round for the first time, needing either a win or a draw against Switzerland to win Group B. That starts at 3 Eastern in Vancouver. In Group C, Brazil and Morocco are tied with 4 points each. Both will play at 6 Eastern. Brazil, Scotland in Miami, Morocco and Haiti in Atlanta. Even with a loss, Brazil could still advance to the round of 32. Meanwhile, nothing to play for Mexico. Already the Group A winner. They'll go at 9 Eastern against Czechia. South Korea will be a Group A runner-up with a winner draw against South Africa. The U.S., already Group D winners, faces Turkey A tomorrow in L.A. With this 2026 World Soccer Update, Brad Heller, Westwood One Sports.
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1: Now we're back.
2: We're troubleshooting a little bit here with Vince. He is coming. Yeah. They actually handed him the wrong hat. But Vince Goodwill will be here momentarily. Any other takeaways last night for you, Brogdon, or TJ, out of night one NBA draft?
3: I agree with Adam. You said earlier about him liking the Bulls. I think the Bulls did a really really good draft. They should be happy, especially with, for a lot of people say Caleb Williams, between him and Peterson, could be the best player in this draft. Mm-hmm. So getting him is a bonus.
2: Was that intentional?
3: What?
2: You just said Caleb Williams.
3: Did I say Caleb Williams?
2: See, I think
3: yesterday I said Wilson. You made me. You got in my head just right now. I didn't even realize.
2: Hearing you say Caleb Williams, seated in TJ's brain. I literally talk about the issue with Caleb Wilson and Caleb Williams being in the same city.
3: Because literally,
2: on
3: this card says Caleb Wilson. So yeah, that was you. You made me do that. Yeah,
2: I'm gonna start gaslighting you every opportunity I get, just to see what's gonna come out of your mouth.
3: You really did get me with that one. I liked what the Thunder did too. I thought that they got big. We see that Chet probably not a five, probably more suited for the three. So for them to get the big man out of Michigan probably made sense. And I also feel like that might be it for Harden.
2: Keep taking big injury risk guys because you got like 72 first round picks over five drafts.
3: You're going to have to deal with Wembanyama for the next 12 years. So you got to get as much size as you can.
2: Vincent Goodwill, ESPN NBA senior writer, one of my absolute favorites in the entire business, with us right now. Tons to get into here, Vince. But I want to start with this. We were talking about this in the opening segment. And I know this is not an original complaint. Original argument. I appreciate what we've talked about flopping in the past. You seem to be on. What do we need to do to fix the guys being handed the wrong hat and then finding out afterward that's not actually the team that took it?
4: We took a step last night, y'all. We really did. We took a big time step in making sure that guys had the right hat on. Me, Brian Windhorst, Vanessa Richardson, and Iman Shumpert doing Hoop Strings, a three-hour live show. And what we got to see was a couple of players actually getting handed the right hat. Now, you guys may not see it on TV. Once you go on stage, you get handed the wrong hat. Adam Silver hands it to you. You take a picture with all these sparkles on a hat that is not yours. And then maybe 10 seconds later or a minute later, you go and get the right hat. They put it on the board of who has the right trade. They announce the trade. It's a little bit of a weird thing just because league rules and all that type of stuff. But I'll tell you a funny story. We announced to a player last night that he was being traded to Memphis. We thought he hit on the wrong hat. He on the Detroit Pistons hat, Kareem Lopez, who was picked 21st by Detroit, was going to be rerouted to Memphis. We kept asking him about Memphis. He was looking at us like we grew a third nostril. And then we discovered that he found out, just like we found out, that he was going to Memphis. A memorable moment is probably somewhere on YouTube. But yeah, steps. But not quite there.
2: Well, this is what I don't understand. I know there's rules, right? It's the cadence of the league year. It's when you can trade players if they're under contract or not. It's about the cutoff of when you can trade the picks. But this has gone on for decades, Vince. Kobe in the Hornets hat. Everybody knows that image. Luka in the Hawks hat. Like, there has to be a way that you don't have on the main ESPN broadcast last night, Cameron Boozer being told, hey, hold on, we're about to draft you a teammate. All right, they took Sturts. What do you think? I love it. Hold on, he's been traded. And that was it. You literally have these moments. I know it's like it's this fun thing, and I'm sure certain NBA fans just are entertained by the chaos of it. I don't understand. Why do we want these moments to exist? The drama in other drafts, namely the NFL draft, is like this team's now on the clock. Is there nothing? You're telling me there's nothing that Adam Silver can do to just say, let's work with the Players Association, whatever it is, the bylaws, and let's just make this smoother.
4: Tom, when I'm the CEO of Common Sense, we're going to go back to that type of stuff. Because remember back in the day, Vince Carter and Anton Jameson, college teammates, got traded for each other on draft. And I think they were picked either 4 and 5 together. Mm-hmm. We saw them exchange their hats on live television. The same thing with Penny Hardaway and Chris Webber. The trade was announced to everyone, and the guys changed their hats. For whatever reason, some of these trades can't be consummated until July 6th when the new league year begins and everything else. But we all know the difference in time. Luka Doncic with an Atlanta Hawks hat on. Can you imagine one day Luka Doncic, Magic City Monday? You know what I mean? Could he have been an Atlanta Hawk for maybe one day and then going on to Magic City and then going to be a Dallas Maverick? I mean, a Los Angeles Laker or whatever team he plays for now. All that stuff. It would have been fun for him to be good for one day.
2: I was about to say, you could just hand him a Lakers hat and just kind of cut out the middleman, skipped over all those years, gone straight ahead. Biggest storyline out of night one. Obviously, the Giannis trade happens a day in advance, but you're watching the draft unfold last night. What was the biggest storyline to you?
4: One and two. Like, I don't know how it played on TV, but usually, y'all, we know who number one is. If we don't know it going into draft night, we know it pretty much 3 or 4 days before. There was so much consternation around A.J. DeBonta and Darren Peterson, and nobody really knew up until maybe the last 5 minutes. I got a text from a team who was trying to get into the top five saying they're going to go with A.J. And usually that's not the case. Those two guys are going to be inextricably linked to their careers for the rest of their career. Did the Washington Wizards make the right choice? Did Darren Peterson tank his own draft stock by what he did throughout the regular season with the injuries, with the creatine, with maybe did he want to play, did he not want to play? But from a talent standpoint, nobody was denying his talent. And usually guys that talented go number one. But this is a generational draft. So maybe this is something that winds up working out for the best for the Wizards. Utah gets a point guard, shooting guard. The point guards that go into this, you see Keaton Wagler, Michael Brown, Darius Acuff Jr. Those three guys going right behind each other, they're going to be linked. To me, that is the biggest stuff to come out of day one or night one of the draft.
2: You talk to a ton of people around the NBA, Vince. Between those two top picks, was it split? Would you find 50-50? You poll 10 GMs. Were you finding 5 and 5, or how would you compare those two guys?
4: Tom, let's just say I did like 25, right? And it's not an exact number, but it would be 13 and 12. Wow. And no one was truly set. It wasn't like, man, I love AJ and I hate Darren Peterson. It was, you know what? I really like AJ, but I'm not sure about Darren Peterson. I'm not sure if he's going to be able to come in and play and work and dedicate himself to this team atmosphere. There were a couple of people who were saying, you know what? This guy's an introvert. He says he's anti-social. Do you want that guy being the face of your franchise? I think that is a little unfair just because that goes at a person's tendencies, not at their moral character or their moral fiber, but it is something that teams were considering. When you have a generational draft like this, and people are comparing this to 1996, like you said, with Kobe Bryant and Stephon Marbury, Allen Iverson, Steve Nash, Marcus Camby, all those guys, and then the 2003 draft with LeBron and Wade and Bosh and all those guys, you're going to have a player that comes out of nowhere, or you're going to have a guy, maybe number four, and Caleb Wilson, that turns out to be the best player out of all of these. That was something I got. A lot of people were saying, Caleb Wilson, I may not take him first, but I'm definitely afraid that he's going to be the best player out of this draft class by the time it's all said and done.
2: So we're talking about a generational draft, and you're comparing it to 30 years ago in one of the best drafts we ever saw in NBA history. Where is the wave point here? In other words, all right, you're getting generational talent, blue chip. At some point, there's a dip. At some point, there's a cutoff. Where was this in your mind and based on the people you talked to in the NBA?
4: I felt like time had cut off at like 4 because you heard no conversation. And usually, Tommy, you know this from being around the NFL. If you got to pick that gold, you're not letting that go. If you know you're getting your franchise quarterback, you ain't trading it for nothing. Once you start hearing about, okay, hey, can a team get into the top 5 with the 5th pick? Can a team get into 7 or 8? You know, those type of conversations, that's when you know that the talent disparity starts to begin. Not that those guys can't be franchise players in their own right, but there is a dip between Boozer and Wagler and all those guys. And that's where Boozer went 3rd, Caleb Wilson went 4th. But from Wilson to Wagler, from 4 to 5, not that Wagler can't be a Tyrese Halliburton type of player, not that Darius Acuff Jr. cannot turn into a Jalen Brunson type, even though Jalen Brunson seems to be one of one, but it seems to be 4 quote unquote franchise can't miss players, and then the guys that can be really, really good players, probably all-stars, and then everything else becomes a crapshoot after that. But I'll tell you something interesting, Tom. I was asking executives, if Cooper Flagg's in this draft, where does he go? Number one, no doubt.
2: So he is above the level of everybody in this draft. Even if you're talking, I do the same type of experiment with the NFL. Okay, you take Fernando Mendoza and put him in the Caleb Williams, Jaden Daniels, Drake May class, and you get different answers on that. That's where, the context of these drafts is always important in terms of, all right, these are blue chip players, but are they the blue plus? Are they the ones who are the actual franchise turners? It sounds like you're saying there's 4 of these guys. DeBonta ends up being a number one. And now I look at this and say, okay, you add DeBonta to Trae Young. You have this sort of arms race happening right now in the East based on the Giannis trade and then the way the first round played out last night. We got tons more to go. We got more trades. We got more free agency. How do you look at the way this stacks up right now in the East?
4: Tom, I'm so fascinated. I want the regular season to begin, not tomorrow, because I want to rest. I want some sleep. But I can't wait for the regular season to begin, like, even without knowing what happens with free agency. We always say this, and I feel like NFL says it as well. The teams at the top got better. How many times do we say Team X got better today? And you think everybody got better. You think Oklahoma City got better. With, you know, like, you think that. But Miami, we know that they get generationally different with Giannis Antetokounmpo. New York might be the only team that stays static, but they're the champions coming off of a generational playoff run. They don't need to change much. They just need to fine-tune everything that they did. Did Boston get better last night? Taking Chris Tanak. Like, those guys may not be able to contribute immediately, but when you look at the Eastern Conference, we're going to handicap it. New York is clearly in the top tier. Detroit, from a regular season standpoint, still in the top tier. Boston, probably still in the top tier. Let's see what happens with Jaylen Brown. And the Miami Heat, top tier, because they just got Giannis Antetokounmpo, and we know that the Miami Heat are really, really good at finding high-value, low-cost players. And the number one thing you can find in the NBA, the number one commodity that you can always find, is shooting, and that's what the Miami Heat need, and I think they're going to go find that. And this is before, like you said, trades, free agency, any other roster shakeups that's bound to happen over the next few weeks.
2: Vincent Goodwill, ESPN senior NBA writer, is our guest. If you're the Knicks, and you briefly mentioned it there, that they're still in the top heap, James Dolan wasted no time redrawing the ire of Knicks fans by immediately saying, hey, we're not going to go to the second apron, and that's on top of the things at the parade and everything else here. But if you're a Knicks fan and you're watching this last night saying, hey, maybe we can add one more piece, and instead you see trade down out of the first round, don't take the guaranteed contract, stay below the second apron, what should your reaction be as a Knicks fan?
4: If I'm a Knicks fan, I'm still basking in the glow of June. Like, I'm worried about the rest of that stuff later. You know, I've been waiting 53 years. Like, we talked to Spike Lee last night on the broadcast. He still had a glow, an orange glow about him. Now, maybe that's because he's wearing an orange jacket, which is pretty – when you're wearing an orange jacket and it's all over and you're, you know, Spike's height, that's an interesting wardrobe twist, but that's where the Knicks fans are right now. But from a basketball standpoint – the one thing you don't want to do is get caught lagging behind. You know that once you become the champions, you become the standard. You become the team that everybody starts to chase in some way, knowing we got to beat this team. If we got to beat the Knicks, we got to beat them with bigs. We got to beat them with wings. We got to beat them with at least clutch guard play. And you want to be able to add to that, because you can't just stay static. And facing the fact that they could lose Mitchell Robinson in free agency, if James Dolan holds true to his word, nobody wants to hear that. The Knicks had an up and down regular season, right? 53 wins, which was really good, pretty good. But when you blow through the playoffs, you also want to see what happens when this whole team is back for a full season, a second season with Mike Brown. Everybody's fascinated with their roles, satisfied with their roles, if that is indeed the case. And you want to see if what you did in the playoffs can translate to the regular season, if you can go after history, if you can be a team that repeats in a way that we have not seen since the Stephen Curry, Kevin Durant, Golden State Warriors. That's what you are, I won't say frustrated by, but you're a bit concerned by if James Dolan sticks to his, I'm not going into the second apron edict. My thing is, y'all, I live in New York. All I see is Nick t-shirts. Don't they get enough revenue? They all right?
2: Yeah, hey, he's wearing the same jacket in that photo, I think, that you saw Spike wearing on your show last night. And Spike, arguably, with season tickets for like the past 40 years, may have put more money into the Knicks than James Dolan over that time. Let's talk about the Celtics, because there were a lot of people who believed, rightly or wrongly, that was going to be the destination for Giannis, and that was going to be a franchise-altering move. It would have sent Jaylen Brown and two first-round picks to Milwaukee. Now, not only do you not have Giannis, you have a guy in Jaylen Brown who probably already had a lot of questions about the direction of things prior to any of this. Now it's all publicly out there that he was part of. Where do the Celtics go from here, and what do they do with Brown?
4: Well, my colleague Brian Windhorst likes to say that the Celtics have made a decision that they cannot beat the New York Knicks. And if you cannot beat the New York Knicks as president constituted, then you have to make changes. I'm not sure if they've made that necessarily declaration, but I will say this. If you're Jaylen Brown, and you're a finals MVP, Tom, and you've also carried your team to 60 wins in what was termed a gap year, and the first thing that you hear after blowing that series against the 76ers, yes, they blew the series, it was ugly, nobody looks good in that, but it was one series. If you blow that series and the first thing you hear is, man, we'd love to trade you for Giannis Antetokounmpo, that wouldn't make me feel good. But you know the one thing, Tom, that soothes hurt feelings? Cold hard cash. And the Boston Celtics could offer Jaylen Brown a 2-year, $140 million contract in a couple of weeks. Now, that's $70 million a year. That's a lot of money to tie up the Celtics cap. You already got Jason Tatum making around $60 million a year. Do the Celtics want to tie up their cap to make Jaylen Brown feel good? Do they believe that Jaylen Brown is worth that money in the new economic NBA where we see a lot of teams making financial trades? If that's the case, does Jaylen Brown go to them and say, okay, you haven't offered me this money that you can offer me. You dangled me out here in trades. I'm feeling unappreciated. How about we just part ways and you find me a place where I can go be my best self? I feel like it could be trending that way if all of those questions are not answered to Jaylen Brown's liking.
2: Bubble gum is used to stop a sinking boat, a lot like money is used to try to help unhappy players in these situations. We saw Myles Garrett got a long-term extension with the Browns last year because they wouldn't trade him. What's the next best thing? All right, I'll take the money now, and then a year later, still not happy. We're moving on to the Rams. It doesn't solve all problems. Definitely solves some. Let's talk about the Timberwolves, who have their own money issues to deal with, hence the salary dump. It's not the only reason, but it was a pure salary dump. You get rid of Julius Randle to move down in the draft. They now have that trade exception. I don't know if they actually use it. They also can use the mid-level exception, get like a role player. What do they do for a team that's been there repeatedly and gone to the Western Conference Finals a couple of times and been in the playoffs again this year? If Ant's not hurt, who knows where that goes? What do they do from here to try to build this thing once again around Ant?
4: They better do something. And I don't think that Anthony Edwards is necessarily, like, itching to get out. Like, I don't ascribe to that. But you can't sit and stand pat in this NBA. You go from being in the Western Conference Finals to being knocked out in the second round. And you know Oklahoma City isn't going anywhere. You know that San Antonio isn't going anywhere. And you're banking on, to your point, Naz Reid, who everybody loves, Jaden McDaniels, who everybody loves, taking that next step with increased playing time and responsibility. Don't forget this. Dante DiVincenzo will be out for almost all of next year with that Achilles injury. That really hurts them. Now you wind up bringing in and keeping retaining your own guys, but impact players is what wins in the Western Conference. And like you said, a $33 million trade exception, $15 million full mid-level exception. You've got to do something with that. With the trade exception, here's the key rules, guys. You cannot break it up. You cannot go and sign a $15 million player and then another $15 million player or 18, whatever it is, to make the money match into the trade exception. It is a one-for-one thing. You can only absorb a up to $33 million player into that trade exception, and then it dissolves after 1 year to the date, which means they kind of have to use it only in a trade exception or a sign and trade, and then you have the full mid-level of $15 million. So I think they have options to play with. Tim Connelly is pretty damn creative and pretty damn bold, but think about this, Tom. You traded Karl-Anthony Towns for Julius Randle. You traded Julius Randle for a trade exception. Karl-Anthony Towns got a ring. You got a trade exception. That don't look good.
2: There's absolutely no doubt. There's nobody better. Vincent Goodwill, thanks a lot for coming on the show again, man. That was awesome.
4: Appreciate you guys.
2: All right. Night two of the NBA draft across ESPN platforms kicking off tonight. Round two, the Grizzlies can start using all those picks that we'll see in 5 years when they come back from Slovenia, what they get out of it. Let's dig in after this on a guy who not being drafted, at least not right now, Brendan Sorsby. The case is not over, but right now he's a man without a place to play football. I'll explain why and where it goes next.
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0: Welcome back to the Rich Eisen Show. Tom Pelissero sitting in for Rich. Great NBA conversation with Vince Goodwill on the front end of this thing. There was another, with the NBA draft ongoing here, there was other draft news yesterday about a draft that will not exist. The NFL's supplemental draft. Not happening, according to the league. They informed the clubs. They informed Brendan Sorsby and his agent. They're just simply not going to hold one after he petitioned the league to get into the supplemental draft. This is
1: crazy. Where are you on the 1 to 10 scale of like, whoa, I can't believe we're not having one of these?
0: So the legal rationale for the NFL is pretty straightforward. It says in the collective bargaining agreement that players whose eligibility changes are eligible for the supplemental draft if the NFL chooses to hold one. In other words, it is at the sole discretion of the NFL. Do we even want to have a supplemental draft? This is the extremely rare, if not first time ever, where someone applied and they did not hold the supplemental draft. There's a lot of history here that I think people don't entirely understand with the supplemental draft. You have the April draft, of course, or the draft that has been in April for a long time. Under, you know, years ago, they could have up to 2 supplemental drafts in a year. There were times that process was manipulated. Someone just wouldn't hand in their paperwork in time for the regular draft because they didn't like the team that they would go to. And then they would hand the paperwork in after the draft. There were times where the second supplemental draft was right before the NFL season began in September, which created this whole sideshow that overshadowed the games about to begin. So here's what it boils down to. From everything that I've been able to glean, my understanding is the NFL looked at this case, and I think that a lot of people at this point have seen the letter that the attorneys for the NFL sent to Brendan Sorsby laying out all the reasons that they were not going to accept his petition to be in a supplemental draft this year and not hold the supplemental draft at all. You know, essentially, for the NFL's perspective, yes, this is a very complicated situation with Sorsby, and you have allegations of gambling. He has admitted to broadly gambling and having a compulsion. Went and got, I believe, 5 weeks of treatment for it, came back, and then you know the story from there, tried to get back into the NCAA. NCAA ruled against him, sued, got an injunction to play. Then there was an uproar from within the Big 12 and other schools. Yeah. Texas Tech didn't really have the stomach to keep going on this thing. The clock was ticking to the supplemental draft deadline, application deadline, which was Monday. So he said, all right, withdraw the lawsuit, apply for the supplemental draft. They did that last week. The NFL looked at this, and yes, even if they could unpack everything and run this, you know, full investigation and, you know, reports of whether or not did he violate laws, is there potential additional fallout, which is not the first time the NFL has dealt with that. Kayshon Booty had a very complicated case. He was already in the league.
2: Right.
0: There's been other integrity of the game issues. Jim Harbaugh was involved at one in Michigan. He was already at the Chargers before the show cause came down. This is the first time you had a decision of, do we hold a supplemental draft attached to one of these things? But even if the NFL had been able to quickly run through all of this, the determination that they came to, in essence, was it's not in the NFL's best interest to hold a supplemental draft. And that's where their rationale stops. You would have training camps opening. At the same time, Sorsby, who, if he's going through an entire pro day process and he's part of the supplemental draft, you're going to have tons of coverage about it. It's going to be right up against players returning to work. It would create a sideshow the NFL didn't think was advantageous to them. And again, under the language of the CBA, they have the right to say, we're doing it or we're not. The argument back, and I posted the statement yesterday from the office of Jeffrey Kessler, who has fought the NFL thousands of times over decades on a variety of different issues, basically said, the NFL told us, here's the process. If you fill this out, you're good. We filled it out, we gave them the information, and we were not good. We asked them, do you need anything else? They said they did not. And now they're saying you didn't provide enough. And then we find out, the kid finds out at the same time, the young man finds out at the same time the media does, that he's not in the supplemental draft. So now the decisions that have to be reached here are between Jeffrey Kessler, the NFLPA, which he has worked with a lot, and Brendan Sorsby and his agent, Ron Slavin, they all have to come to the conclusion of, all right, do we now go after them? And if so, on what grounds?
1: Yeah, Sorsby's not in the NFLPA right now.
0: He's not, but the NFLPA has also traditionally defended the rights of players in the pre-draft process.
1: Okay.
0: And so, yes, is it awkward that you're defending a player who's going to come in and take one of your members' jobs? Sure. But they have also taken the position that you can't enforce things from a long time ago that shouldn't actually impact your availability to play. And so the union, though, they need a legal justification, though, to challenge it. They got to decide, are we going to spend even more money? Sorsby has spent, like, the whole argument of, well, he's getting off. It's in the NFL's letter. Well, he's getting off. He's avoiding any consequences. Sorsby's spent over $1 million in legal fees. He's lost millions of dollars in NIL, lost his money from Texas Tech, and also walks in the NFL now with a scarlet letter on his chest and is the gambling guy and is going to be heckled and going to be scrutinized unlike anybody else in the NFL.
1: Sure.
0: He's paid a significant price. Does he now want to go into federal court and extend this and fight, win or lose? That's part of what they got to figure out. Okay.
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15: If I give you Dak Prescott of Cowboys, Caleb Williams of the Bears, and then Purdy, Brock Purdy of San Francisco, which of those four quarterbacks is in the best position to make sure the team's title drought does not last another season?
16: I'm going with Vanilla Vic. I'm going with Brock Purdy. If his team can remain

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1: Driven to right field, looking up, and it is gone. 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
6: 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Earlier on the show, ESPN senior NBA writer Vincent Goodwill. Coming up, two-time major champion Colin Morikawa. Super Bowl champion receiver Antonio Freeman. And now, sitting in for Rich, it's Tom Pelissero.
9: Welcome back to a Rich Eisenless edition of the Rich Eisen Show. Tom Pelissero in for Rich. As promised, 1 hour from right now, I hold in my hand the top 10 storylines that will play out between now and the NFL regular season opener, which is how many days away, Brockman?
10: Well, if you're not 76. Counting today, 76.
9: You count the day you're on. It's 11 weeks, 77 days from right now. You count the day.
10: I don't know. I don't know.
11: The day's not over.
10: Yeah, well, I mean, we're in the day, though.
11: It could end.
9: I mean, yes, we all could be dead tomorrow, but I'm pretty sure we're counting today.
11: I'm with you on this, Tom.
10: A little dark.
9: Meanwhile, Cromwell, Connecticut, site of one of these signature events on the PGA Tour. Teeing off tomorrow, the Travelers Championship airs on Golf Channel and ESPN Plus Thursday through Sunday and NBC on Saturday and Sunday. One of the top players in the world, Colin Morikawa, two-time major champ, joining us right now. Colin, thank you a ton for being here. How's the weather? How are we looking out there?
12: I'm trying to figure out if we count today or not. I'm listening.
9: So on Thursday of the Travelers Championship, how many more days would you say there are until the championship is done?
12: Until it's done. 4.5? Are we counting half days?
9: See? It's a four-day tournament.
12: My day's over. My day's over after this. So this day's done for me.
9: See? But the day that it ends counts. It's Thursday, Friday, Saturday, Sunday. That's a four-day tournament. 77 to the start. Anyway.
12: We're doing good. I'm getting off top. Now, beautiful day out here. The first 2 days weren't so great. A lot of rain, little soft conditions. But it's good. It's good to be done with the U.S. Open, kind of get that stress over with, and finally be out here. Travelers makes it a great week for us. So we're excited. Hopefully make some birdies.
9: I'm sure part of the stress is the playing conditions, as always at the U.S. Open, always at Shinnecock. How much do you have to adjust the mindset, the play style?

0: when you go from that course to the TPC River Islands?
1: You know, it's not as big of a mindset because we have a game plan that we set forth. And out here, you know, it's just being able to attack different holes. But yeah, I think when you're at a U.S. Open, I mean, par is a great score out here. Like, you might get frustrated if you make 4, 5, 6 pars in a row. But knowing that this golf course, you know, you have 18 holes and essentially you can make birdie on every single one. We've seen some low scores in the past. Like, you have to be patient with yourself. And I think we're going to get some pretty good conditions this week to see some low scoring.
0: Is there any, listen, this is a very prestigious tournament, obviously, the Travelers Championship. Is there any trap game type of impact that you have to guard against? You talk about it, the stress that goes into playing through a U.S. Open. All of a sudden, I don't know if you drove or you took the ferry or however you got there, you're in a completely different setting now, still a very important tournament. How do you, if at all, have to kind of guard against that?
1: I think at the beginning of the week, you know, Monday, Tuesday, a lot of us are taking it light. You know, it's a little bit different practice schedule. You're kind of resting the body. Some guys are on 4 weeks in a row. This is my third week in a row. And just being able to judge that. But, you know, come tomorrow, I'm going to go 100% into it, 110%, knowing that, you know, essentially everything matters throughout a regular season to make playoffs. Well, last signature event of the year, like, you want to go off on a bang into our last major at the Open Championship. So you want to be in form right now, not just saying, you know, it's the week after a major, like, let's cruise into it.
0: So you talk about, you know, the playoffs and the other things at stake. Come 2028, the stakes are going to be different for many players on the tour. I'm sure you had an opportunity to review all the changes that were unveiled in a press conference a couple of days ago. You've got two parallel championship tours going on. There's promotion, there's relegation. Look how small the type is on this graphic as we try to get all the changes in. Well, when you first heard this, you knew that they were evaluating these potential changes, Colin. What was your reaction?
1: Excitement. You know, I think this is actually creating more opportunities for everyone. And the one thing we haven't had in professional golf is just a clear-cut schedule. And I think when you look at all this, you know, you look at all these numbers, you know, what we're playing for. If you own a PGA Tour card in 2028, whether you're on the Championship Series or the Challenger Series, you are going to know what schedule you're going to be playing. And that's been rare in professional golf, and I get it. There's a meritocracy that people love the openness of what the PGA Tour has to offer. But at the same time, the stress of waiting at tournaments, you know, isn't fun. Like, you want to know what you're going to be playing and building out your schedule. Every other sport kind of does that. And I think it's going to be great for the guys out on tour. And at the end of the day, you play great golf, you're going to be where you want to be.
0: Have you heard any negative feedback? I mean, you're around other golfers all the time. Have you heard anyone who's like, I don't like these changes?
1: No. And, you know, I think there hasn't been as much talk amongst us players as you might think. And I think that's a good thing. And I think that shows, like, these changes are for the better. And obviously we're making a lot of changes for the fans, and I hope the fans are going to enjoy it. At the same time, you're going to see a lot of us compete against each other a lot more, with slightly bigger fields, with cuts, like, things that are natural to the game of golf. And that's all, you know, positives, I think, in 2 years.
0: Colin Morikawa is our guest. Speaking of the fans here, they didn't seem to be big fans of Wyndham Clark during the U.S. Open. And we know golf, listen, it's a different type of a sport. There's an expectation among the spectators, unless you're playing in the Waste Management Open, where it seems like all the governor's off on those things. There's certain things you're not supposed to do. When you heard, and I'm sure you picked up on some of it here, where is the line in your mind in terms of what constitutes your run-of-the-mill chirping versus things that, in this case, literally had some people removed from the premises?
1: Yeah, I mean, for golf, I mean, definitely don't be saying anything, talking while we're swinging, you know, while we're actually hitting the shot. You know, there's a line of what you can and can't say. I think that's people's ethics and morals that, you know, you have to determine yourself. I think Wyndham handled it amazingly. I think he did a very, very good job. He was very poised about it. And he proved that his golf game was good enough to beat all of us. And at the end of the day, your golf game can speak wonders for yourself. I've gotten to know Wyndham really well over the last few years. We're on the Olympic team together, and you know, we spent a lot of time together on a couple trips. And, you know, look, I think he regrets, I know he does, you know, he said it, I think, the last couple days of what he's done a couple times throughout the past year. Look, I regret a couple of things that I've done, but you have to learn and move on from it and learn from it. And we just continue to grow, and that's that's what we do as people. But as fans, you know, I wasn't there, but I, at the same time, you know, he's American and he's won the U.S. Open before. So I don't get the animosity, but people have the right to root for who they want. And it was what it was.
2: Yeah, Colin, following up on that, Eamon Lynch on the Golf Channel this week said that he wasn't sure if New York should host any more big events coming off of this past weekend and kind of what went on with the, you know, some of the things the fans were saying to the European Ryder Cup players at the Ryder Cup last year. Did you think about that, or what has been the talk about maybe taking some of these events away from New York and the fans?
1: That's a tough one. You know, I it's hard to generalize a full state and a sure. population like that. You know, I get the statement. I mean, I think last year at the Ryder Cup definitely crossed some lines when you're throwing stuff at people. Look, golf is so intimate. So when people can stand up next to a rope and you have a rope, that's the definition of what you can't cross versus, you know, you're in a stadium for other sports and you can't hear anything. That's a big difference. I love playing in New York. I think it's amazing. I think Beth Page was awesome. Could it have been better? Yes. Last week with Wyndham could have been better? Yes. But at the same time, like, people have to find ways to come out to golf courses, cheer us on. Like, we enjoy that energy when people are out there. I don't think they deserve to lose it. You know, I think there's ways to respect that and find the right type of crowd. But it, like I said, it is what it is. For me, I don't hear a lot of it. So it's just, you kind of go along with it. But you want to have an enjoyable crowd. And I think that creates an atmosphere. That's what this week, the Travelers Championship, like, a lot of us enjoy it because of the crowd out there. And that makes weeks a little bit more special compared to some other ones. So hopefully we can see that at some major championships, you know, maybe not cross that line and just have people enjoying it for what it is.
2: That's great. I know, let's talk about you. You mentioned you are playing for the third week in a row. How are you feeling, you know, since the back injury at the Players? Is that all fully healed? Are you back to 100%? How are you feeling physically?
1: Yeah, I don't know if I'm quite 100%. I'm definitely doing better than what I was, you know, through the Masters and even at the PGA Championship. Was able to take some time off and just kind of settle in a little bit. But it's uncomfortableness. You know, I heard it on the golf course. I don't want to hurt it again. We have major championships, big events, week in, week out. Oops.
2: You got to move. They're on a timer.
1: I'm just
2: 10 minutes. All right, wait, there it is.
1: That's your guys' timer. I'm in a random office right here at the golf course. So it's not where I want it to be. But I've got to keep pushing. I've got to find ways to get the ball in the hole. And I'm going to get over it. You know, I know it will at some point, but we're just not quite there. What's great is that the game still feels pretty good. So when everything's clicking, I feel like I can go out and compete. It's just I got to put in a little bit more work before the rounds, after the rounds, to make sure, you know, I'm staying healthy throughout the 4 days.
0: Colin, I think you're being played off by whoever's office you're sitting in here. We appreciate the time, man. Best of luck out there this week. Travelers Championship. You can watch it on the Golf Channel and ESPN Plus on Thursday through Sunday and on NBC on Saturday and Sunday. Best of luck, Colin. Appreciate you, man.
1: Thanks, guys. Appreciate it.
2: Thanks, Colin.
0: Tremendous insight right there.
2: That was awesome.
0: From Colin. What would be the proper deterrent to fans crossing the line? Because I don't ever remember seeing something like what we saw in that city at the U.S. Open. Because he's right. Not that you should heckle anybody or cross the line with anyone, but it's an American at the U.S. Open.
2: Right.
0: And he's, you know, completing his swing, and you hear, watch out for the Nationwide Tour. Like, get the bunker. Right. Should it be, I mean, should we just give him, like, if you're going to get thrown out before that happens, you get one driver at point blank range, like tee it up, just smash it right into your chest. What would it take?
2: I don't know. See, I understand, like, look, if you want to kind of try to get in guys' heads at a international team event, you know, like the Ryder Cup, where there is, you know, you're cheering for it's our country against their country. Yeah, I get, you know, being a little rowdy, but don't cross a line where it's personal. You know, the attacks last year on Shane Lowry and Rory's wife, like, mm-hmm. just absolutely over the line.
0: But how do you police it? There's no other sport.
2: I don't know.
0: I mean, tennis to a degree.
2: Tennis, yeah.
0: Where you're supposed to react at certain times.
2: I just don't remember. I think SVP said this, too. I don't remember it ever being like this at these big golf tournaments.
0: Nothing. I don't remember. I've watched virtually every major. I don't remember.
2: Is it just jackasses like recording themselves so they can go viral on Instagram and TikTok? Like, I just don't understand. Like, what do we?
0: It could be partly that, just the confrontational culture we're in. I mean, the fact that if you want to go viral, you got to get in a fist fight or do something stupid or whatever. Like that's viewed as a positive and not a negative. That you being escorted out of the U.S. Open and on national TV being confronted by the marshals.
2: Yeah.
0: That's like you can now sell, like that's my
2: badge of honor.
0: It was awesome.
2: Yeah,
0: like that's everything though. That's everything across society. You know, like I have to step out of the way from people. You know, I'm going to get a coffee, like doing their TikToks in the middle of it. Like you're actively disrupting just American life in general with all this dumb stuff. Yeah. And I get that it's ingrained and it's part of Gen Z. Like my kids, they're not on TikTok, but like they make the silly dance videos and stuff. And I'm just sitting there going, please.
2: They do it in the living room. They are not doing it out in public. Like you said, kind of disrupting just the flow of everyday life.
0: I literally got stepped on because somebody was backing up in a Starbucks at the draft to like, you know, because you have to hit the button and then back up fast. I got run over. I'm holding coffee. Like fully suited up, ready to go over to the venue, and I'm just like, didn't spill myself. Good.
2: Attaboy, yeah.
0: Good coffee control in that moment. But it's like, what? Just why are you backing up? Period. Why is anyone ever just turn around? Is anyone behind you? Just
2: turn around.
0: Make your own decision. See what's around you. Like you wouldn't just. You're not in your car, and you just hit the gas and go back and see what happens. Why are you backing up like that as a person?
2: I don't know.
0: And it's part of that culture.
2: Weird times.
0: That my world, I am the main character in my universe. You are merely a character in it. And guys yelling out, you're going to get relegated. He's a professional golfer. You're a jackass in a polo shirt over here.
2: But like to Colin's point, it's an American winning the U.S. Open, leading, trying to close us out over other Americans. Like, I get it. I get it to a small extent, I guess, if, like, you know, it was a European player, if it was Rory or someone from another country, you know, who was chasing Wyndham down. But it was – Wyndham was playing with Scottie Scheffler. Okay, great.
0: Right.
2: Everyone wants Scottie to win. Cool. I like Scottie, too. But Sam Burns, an American, chasing him down. And it's just Keith Mitchell, American, chasing him down. We're all in this – together, can we just cheer? Like, Wyndham played unbelievably dominant for four straight days. That should be applauded universally.
0: Antonio Freeman's going to join us in just a little bit here. Super Bowl champion with the Green Bay Packers, and his son's doing okay as well. You want to talk about American sports? You are allowed to cheer in soccer. Yes. They're going to be doing it at SoFi Stadium tomorrow night. Antonio Freeman join us on the show right after this. 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
7: 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And it'll be no different this game. 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
6: Meanwhile, the only real drama for Mexico tonight against Czechia, will 40-year-old goalkeeper Guillermo Ochoa see the field? He's just the third player, along with Lionel Messi and Cristiano Ronaldo, to be on the roster for 6 World Cups. Ochoa is set to retire after the tournament. With this 2026 World Soccer Update, I'm Brad Heller, Westwood One Sports.
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14: 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Gets it out. Oh, intercepted! Intercepted! Capers picked it off. The fourth interception thrown by Carson Beck.
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0: with the two of us on it. So just an amazing process.
1: Antonio Freeman, Super Bowl champ with the Packers, NFL veteran, joining us right now, the father of Alex Freeman, as our radio audience rejoins. So Alex scores that goal, Antonio, for the U.S. It's on Father's Day. It's an unusual goal, obviously. Take me through where you're watching that and your emotions as you see and then hear that the goal counted for the U.S.
0: You know, just to be a part of this process and to be there for Alex, he's put the work in. He's committed himself when no one was watching. I just happened to be the one to do it first. You know, just his work ethic, man. I wish I had his work ethic, his focus, his determination. And he's watched a lot of greatness. You know, he's always been a soccer fan. He's always loved soccer. And as a parent, you know, you just want to rally around your kid and get behind them with whatever makes them smile and whatever they're excited about. And that was just the case here in soccer, you know. It was brainer. You know, I want the best for you, and I want you to wake up every morning excited about going to work and excited about getting better. And I think that's what we've seen from Alex in the last 18 months is his ability to be ready for when his opportunity was presented. And that's something that he and I constantly talk about more than anything is just be ready when your opportunity comes, because sometimes you only get one opportunity. So he's taking that advice, and man, he's really ran with it.
1: When did you know? When did you know not just that he was going to be a soccer player and maybe not playing the other kind of football, but that he was legit, that he really had a chance to play at this highest level?
0: He played academy soccer, you know, and a lot of kids play academy soccer, but he just seemed to stand out at each and every game. You could see the gravitation from the other players, just that he was different. He was something special. They called him Little Free. And, man, he's just gone out, and he didn't get a chance to watch me during my days of greatness. But thankfully, there's YouTube and different outlets that he can watch it on. But he went to American Heritage and in South Florida. And there's a large pedigree of just pure athletes and a plethora of former athletes that are involved, that was involved in their program. And there was a lot of pressure on Alex to come play football. And, you know, it was tough to tell my former colleagues, like, hey, he's not going to play football. He's playing soccer. And I got behind him, and he's just really taken off.
1: Well, what was the response there? If you're telling, whether it's Favre, Desmond, Howard, any number of those guys, what was their reaction when you said, all right, he's going to be a soccer star?
0: You know, for most of my friends, they were really supportive. I think I was more disappointed. I was more like, man, he's going to play soccer. You know, I didn't know soccer, and I knew I couldn't teach him soccer. It was kind of a hands-off thing, but you know, you mentioned it. A guy like Desmond Howard, Derek Mays, Leroy Butler, Robert Brooks. The list goes on and on. I got a call from Brett Favre the other day. So, you know, just the support has been amazing. After the game, having over 400 text messages. That's just text. And, it's just been an exciting ride. And, it was never something that I boasted out there. It was nothing, something that I put in the universe. So a lot of my colleagues and former teammates, they're really excited and surprised that it's still football, but yet it's the other one.
1: Yes, it's American football. It truly is American football, just in its own way. My favorite part about that goal, Antonio, was it was a very American football goal in that, just like NFL games, you had to see the ball go in, and then it's ruled not a score, and then there's like a 3-minute delay while they watch replays, and then they give it to them here. Did you know the rule in terms of the offside? Because I'll be very candid. I watched it. I heard the experts saying, no, he's not offside. This is going to get overturned to a goal, and I had no idea what the hell they were talking about.
0: Well, the funny thing for me is I was learning soccer, but I was only watching my kid. And during his teenage years and early on at Orlando City in the Air Academy, he was a winger, you know, so he was a guy that scored goals. So I specifically watched him. Those guys typically never come back on a defensive end. So I never knew what offsides was. And then when he got the call up from Orlando City, they moved him to right fullback. So again, I'm just watching my kid. And now after like, it's been like 5 years I've been trying to figure out this offsides thing. And now I'm watching my kid for like 15 minutes. And now suddenly I can see the imaginary line that goes on the back line that is offsides. So when I watched that actual footage, I knew that Alex was onsides because now I understand what offsides is. And he was clearly probably 6 to 8 inches maybe away from being offsides, but man, just an electric moment. Like you mentioned, the pause, it just sets the stage for such a dramatic scene. And then when he finally got the notification that it was a goal, just to see his very accomplished teammates. I mean, these guys are accomplished already. They're playing overseas already. Their careers are already in line. And just to see, man, those guys just rally around him, and they're so excited, you know, for the youngest kid on the team, that really made the hair on my arm stand up and know that, you know, my kid's in a good place. He's getting to learn from some really genuine, great professionals in the sport. So I'm happy for where he is right now.
1: Antonio Freeman is our guest, Super Bowl champ, father of Alex Freeman, member of the U.S. men's national soccer team. Third game in the group stage happened Thursday night at SoFi Stadium against Turkey. My immediate reaction, Antonio, when they gave him the goal was, he did what? Because all I had in my mind, of course, was the famous Al Michaels call of you picking the ball off the back of Chris Dishman's legs in one of the wildest plays in Monday Night Football history. You scored an 81-yard touchdown in the Super Bowl. How does watching your son accomplish these things on the biggest stage compare to making plays yourself on the biggest stage?
0: It really doesn't compare. You know, these moments you get nervous, I don't care who you are. So when I get bubble guts and I get to take a bathroom break. You know, when I played, I just had to sit there and deal with it and try to get ready and focused on the next series. So, I'm always nervous watching him because I want the best for him. I know how much work he really put into his craft and to getting here. And I know he wants more than anything just to continue to prove himself and eventually separate himself, you know, from being Antonio Freeman's son, to being Alex Freeman, the premier soccer player. So, just been an amazing ride. You know, probably Alex expected this, but I can't sit here and tell you that this is something that I expected. It's an amazing ride. It's great to meet his teammates, again, who are so accomplished, to meet their families, to have visits and talks with them and the coaching staff and things of that nature. And I just hope that he continues to believe in himself, continue to stay who he is, and just continue to work to get better.
1: So prognosticate this for me, Antonio, before we let you go here. How far this U.S. men's team is already doing things that have never been done in the history of U.S. men's soccer? How far can this team go in this World Cup?
0: I mean, I've had the opportunity to be around these guys at their hotel, got a chance to stop by practice and do a piece with a network the other day. And, you know, man, what I see is magic. You know, I don't like to compare a lot, but the love and camaraderie we had in that locker room when we were winning Super Bowls and making Super Bowl runs, it's almost electrifying when I walk into his team hotel. You know, they all like each other. They all get along, and they all just want to win. And they want to win for this country. You know, nobody really cares about individual stats and individual accomplishments. And I think that's what you saw when you saw Alex make his 2-0 goal is, we don't have egos here. This is the best team in the U.S. that they've put together, and all of these guys just want to win. And their camaraderie, it glows. Whether they know it or not, it glows not only on the field, but when I'm able to see those guys. And I just hope that these guys continue to glow, keep that energy, play hard, play physical, and believe in themselves, because they're right there on the cups of doing something great in U.S. soccer and really turning the table and the focus to U.S. soccer in the United States.
1: Antonio, enjoy this ride, man. We really appreciate the time. And I won't even bring up how good your son could be if he played a sport where he was allowed, like you, to run past people. I think that it's great. He can stay exactly even by 6 to 8 inches and still make things happen.
0: Absolutely. And I remember one day he told me, he just really told me, he said, man, after that first hit, in football, I was like, man, forget this. Bob, Alex, great choice. And go USA and go Pack, go.
1: Thank you very much, Antonio. Antonio Freeman, oh, everybody. Legend in the NFL, son already a legend in U.S. men's soccer. It's so funny to think about the difference there. Antonio taking us through, like, him learning the game of soccer, like, it's still the same for me in a lot of ways. Like, I generally understand what offsides is. I had no idea what was going on that play. The fact that you can have one guy who's blatantly offside, but that doesn't count if he's not the guy who touched the ball, even if he's right next to the goalkeeper. There's a lot of things there. And yet, here we are. You can cheer for the sport, even if you don't know what the hell's going on.
2: Absolutely.
1: A lot of the time.
2: We are all having a fantastic time watching and enjoying these games. Last night's match with Colombia was a thriller. No idea what's happening. Rooting for goals. Rooting for fun. I love it when the ref comes out and pulls the card out of his pocket. I love that stuff.
1: Yeah, the card system, too, a mystery to me. The entire, like, managing. Listen, that one guy runs a lot. It was a sad scene when the referee in the last game was down and having to get stretched out with like 5 minutes left in the game. And
2: one of the players of the other team was
1: trying to stretch him. We need to play.
2: He's cramping.
1: We're down. Yeah. We need you back out
2: here. Hurry up. Let's go.
1: Like, one guy having that level of control over the game. I know it's a little like the NHL, but even the NHL has expanded to two people who can call penalties, right? Soccer is still, it's just that dude.
2: It's one guy.
1: I like the combativeness, too. Like, in baseball, obviously, for decades, you had, face-to-face arguments and things get heated. Sure. Now it's just like, that was a ball. You're out. Because guess what? The robot said that was down the middle. In soccer, you can still have, like, face-to-face interactions.
2: Oh, they're getting after it. They're screaming at each other.
1: And a lot of times it just feels like it's like the teacher is the referee lecturing the students. It's just like there's a lot of finger-wagging. I like – there's not enough finger-wagging in traditional American sports.
2: Have you ever noticed how big his watch is? It's very, very large and tall. Like, what are you doing with that thing?
1: Because you're timing the game, presumably.
2: Is he?
1: But there's a lot of other gear. There's the back. There's the earpiece.
2: Well, now they have the hack. Camera.
1: The camera's in there, too.
2: Which I love. Great innovation. Whoever thought of that? Referee cam is phenomenal on some of these goals.
1: Well, see, you know exactly what he's looking at.
2: Yeah.
1: Or potentially what he's not looking at. And that's why the foul wasn't called on that play. And I would also say this. All right, this is bold, but this flopping in the World Cup I've seen has bothered me substantially less than in the NBA playoff.
2: Oh.
1: You're talking about the highest level of the sport. We kind of get girded to in soccer. You're going to have, like, guys are going to exaggerate things, right?
2: Sure. You're trying to get a whistle.
1: To me, was much worse in the NBA because it wasn't always that way. Because you didn't deal with it.
2: Right.
1: You didn't deal with the best players in the sport. There's times where guys go down now, especially in the World Cup, where I think the play's cleaner because the players are more skilled. But a lot of times it's like, oh, he's milking it. And then you see it. It's a guy just headbutting him as hard as he can right in the back of the skull. It's like, yeah, that probably hurt. That's like 50% of the injuries.
3: Then why are they grabbing their leg, though, if they got hit in the back of the skull?
1: Because he got spiked on the play as well.
3: Oh, that's what it is.
2: But it's expected, right? We expect it in soccer. We and as you mentioned, it hasn't always been this way in the NBA. It's a recent kind of phenomenon. And so we don't expect it there. We expect the play to be clean and high level. Whereas soccer, we're like, they're just kind of faking it.
1: What if you reduced it down to one referee in basketball and then you just had four other guys with flags who just saying if the ball was in or out? So you had one guy to call fouls.
2: Oh,
1: and everybody else judged the boundaries. Because the boundaries can be difficult as well.
4: Yeah.
1: There's plenty of challenges in every game where it's like the ball, yes, he touched it, but it was like rolled off his fingertips.
2: Do you want them to have flags?
1: I want them to have flags. In part because I think the people sitting on the floor have gained too much power. I want that guy running up and down in front of them. Knicks fans, Ben Stiller, stay back. What are you doing with all the videos? You're taking videos, Ben Stiller, of every play in the game. Sit. Just back up a little bit.
3: You know what's happening there. It's a documentary. It's going to come out. It's going to be, you know, like The Last Dance.
1: Well, if the referees or whatever we call them, what would be the sub-referees, the flag men?
2: Well, I think they're called AR, right, in soccer, assistant referee.
1: All right, so the assistant referees.
2: Yeah.
1: You don't have as much ground to cover. So maybe the size of the flag would change. Maybe like the mini American flags you have on the 4th of July. Okay. And you're just like out. It's just a tiny little
2: joke. I want them also color coordinated based on who the home and away team is.
1: Ooh, I could see that.
2: So like, you know, Knicks series, you got blue for the Knicks and Spurs. We got, you know, gray or black and this and Knicks.
1: But think about this. Like in most like NBA crews with three officials, you know, you generally know who's in charge, right?
2: Oh, there's
1: you know if someone's going to take over a game, like it's going to be Tony Brothers.
2: Right.
1: What if you just said, all right, Tony, you're the sole referee. You have the lone power. They wouldn't do this for a variety of reasons.
2: Well,
1: but if you just said we have one referee who's calling fouls, but all the boundary stuff is someone else's responsibility, could that potentially improve the quality of the officiating because you're not trying to see 17 different things at once? If my only job is seeing, was that ball tipped out by someone? Did that guy step on the baseline? And there's one guy who is just looking at the contact. You'd probably have a bunch of away from the ball stuff that wouldn't get called, but that doesn't bother me as much. I want them to get correct if a guy is fouled in the act of shooting or on the drive. There are plenty of fouls in a game that's literally like two guys leaning on each other. You grabbed his jersey. I say make that just anarchy. If it's something really bad, I mean, they miss it now with three guys. Yeah. Wemby can take the back of Jalen Brunson's head and dunk him into the ground, and you're not going to call it. I say, you just say, if it's egregious, if it's flagrant, the assistant referees put up the little flag, and it's very tiny. It's like a coast.
2: So now they have a third flag for flagrant.
1: I think you just give them, you can have two flags. You got two hands. Okay. You got the flagrant hand, and you got the in or out hand. I think
3: they have trouble doing the things that they're actually supposed to do. That's adding all this other stuff to them.
1: What if you just reduce down the lens and you didn't have three people all in the NFL? Whatever you want to say about NFL officiating, they're making changes with the new collective bargaining agreement and whatnot. They're not all looking at everything at once. There's mechanics on every single play. For instance, the referee, well, you're looking right here. You're looking at the quarterback. You're looking at the pocket. The other official's looking specifically at the left tackle and that edge rusher. These people are looking at what's happening on the boundaries. You have a division of labor. NHL, you have a division of labor in terms of the guys who call penalties and the linesmen. You have baseball. They all have a division of labor where it's you're calling balls and strikes. And some of them are not very good at it, and a robot improves it. But you call first baseline and plays a first base. You call second base. If you have to move, there's mechanics to that. The NBA, I'm sure there's mechanics to it. But you ostensibly are still calling things. You're calling the whole floor. Because God only knows, SGA will hit the deck. There's a two-second pause. Oh. And Tony Brothers, 70 feet away, all of a sudden blows the whistle. And everyone's going, they're right here. Why are you calling it from there? If we just say this is your job alone,
4: right,
1: maybe you eliminate some of this. I am chock full of ideas for Adam Silver today. I've also got some NFL ideas. I've got some news items that we're going to count down in just a little bit on the show. Let's take a quick break here. Phone lines are open as well. 844-204-RICH. Tom Pelissero in for Rich.
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0: No, shit. Well, we can't be surprised.
1: Welcome back to the Rich Eisen Show. Tom Pelissero in for Rich. Don't look so shocked. Is Spaceballs that big of an omission in my history of movie watching?
0: When you put it up against a list of the other things you haven't seen until me and Chris.
1: I've caught up on a lot of them.
0: Yeah. So I wouldn't.
1: Silence of the Lambs, pretty good.
2: Pretty good?
1: Wow.
2: What do you mean pretty good?
0: So based upon your history, I'm not shocked at all. It's not that so egregious that I can't believe
2: it. Yes, but you've seen Star Wars, right?
1: I've seen Star Wars.
2: We're about the same age. So, yeah, this is like in terms of, you know, spoof movies. Spaceballs, yeah, you should have seen this by now.
1: I think I've seen every Rick Moranis movie except Spaceballs.
3: I'm with you, Tom. I haven't seen this one either.
2: You've never seen Spaceballs either? Nah.
1: But how old are you?
3: 41.
1: You're like 4 years younger than me. I feel like those are an important 4 years for a movie that came out in 1987.
3: Yeah.
1: Right?
3: Yeah.
1: You would have been two. I would have been six. I don't know. Okay. Unless it was on at a friend's house. Didn't watch a lot of movies in my house.
2: What did you do?
1: Filled my brain with useless NFL knowledge, and here I am 45 years later, still rolling. 844-204-RICH, the phone lines. Terzo in Iowa, let's bring in our boy right now. Terzo, it's Tom. What's going on, man?
4: What up, Tommy P? What up, guys in the studio?
2: What up, Terzo?
4: Hey, Tommy, man, you don't count the day. You got to think about it as how you count the hours. So you clock in at 9 o'clock. You don't say it's 9 o'clock. You go 10, 11, 12, 1, 2.
1: That's what I'm doing.
4: Five, right? That's an 8 hour drive.
1: That's what I'm doing. So, the NFL season begins 77 days from today. I'm not counting today. I'm counting tomorrow, and I'm counting the day the game is on, which to me is the same as what you're saying.
4: I think that's where the confusion was.
1: Robin's claiming 76. The game is 11 weeks from tonight. How many days away is that, Terzo?
4: That is 77 days.
2: But we're not counting today.
3: Trust the attorney.
1: Terzo and Colin Morikawa both on my side. Colin added like an extra half day. I'm not sure where that came
2: from. Colin added an extra half day.
1: But he was on my side of it's definitely longer. What else you got, Terzo? What's going on?
4: Let's just think about what Colin's probably got on his mind right now, and he's probably not thinking about how much time is in between now and the start of the NFL season. But I need to talk about that trade with Giannis. I'm not necessarily a big fan of it. Just kind of for two reasons. If I was the Milwaukee Bucks, I would have jumped at the chance to have Jaylen Brown. And then I also think that, you know, I hate seeing now Jaylen just kind of dwindling out there in the wind with the Celtics, man. I always thought him and Tatum are a great tandem, and I don't know why the heck it always seems that they want to blow that up. And I just feel that if he leaves Boston, that's going to leave a big gap with that team, and it's going to open everything up in the East quite a bit.
1: Well, when it comes to Jaylen Brown, it doesn't seem like it's about the player. You don't trade a 30-point-a-game guy in his prime. This is about the overall makeup of the team. You're trying to figure out how do we advance. And again, there were, Terzo, appreciate the call, there were so many signs of the fact that maybe things are not completely on the same page prior to Jaylen Brown's name surfacing in the trade talks. I mean, it was directly reported. Jaylen Brown plus two wants. There's no ambiguity in the reporting on that trade. There's an alternate universe, obviously, where Giannis is now a Celtic. Jaylen Brown is a Buck. And depending who you listen to, part of the concern might have been Jaylen Brown would come in on a rebuilding Bucks team and immediately be like, well, this isn't for me. I want to go someplace else now. Instead, the Bucks bring in a bunch of rotational-type players. They draft more shooting last night, and it seems like that's the way that they're going to want to play. They're going to go from a team that won with Giannis dominating inside and be able to open things up on the perimeter for other shooters with, we're just going to shoot the daylights out. And that's going to be their path. Flip side of it, Giannis. I mean, the only concern I have with Giannis is the amount of time he's missed with injuries. It's the age in the recent injury history. He's got something every year. There was obviously a lot going on last year. Could he have played down the stretch? He said yes. Bucks said no. NBA investigated. They said the Bucks were okay. There was enough there that it raised some questions about, well, how hurt was Giannis actually? It's more about you're giving up substantial trade assets, draft assets, for a guy who is, I believe, 33 years old and has been banged up quite a bit, a two-time NBA MVP, but still something where if you're projecting this out and the probability of Giannis being peak Giannis again, I do have some level of doubt. Great guy, great locker room guy by all accounts. But do you get that same level of production to justify this? That's the question, albeit for a franchise that basically invented the super team, bringing in Chris Bosh and putting them together with Dwayne Wade and putting it together the way that they did.
2: Giannis will be 32 in December.
1: 32.
2: I think on the Jaylen Brown side of it, I think a lot of it, too, is money. You got new ownership group tipping over. They don't want to pay luxury tax and be in the aprons and all that stuff. But, you know, 2 years, $140 million extension that Brown is eligible for and the Celtics can offer, that's a lot of money for these guys if you're not going to be, you know, contenders, which I believe they would. So maybe it's financial is another reason maybe to kind of ship them out of town.
1: I think apron is one of the worst terms in sports. Have you ever said the word apron in any context outside of putting on an apron to cook?
2: No.
1: Exactly. 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I've never said apron. There's never been, like, have you ever, like, all right, you're meeting with a realtor, you're going to buy a house. Well, what's your apron? Well, which apron are you in? It's like, what, you mean my budget?
2: Oh, yeah, never thought of that. Yeah, never thought of that.
1: Like, it's just, it's so out of context. It's a very specific thing. You hear apron, you think of one specific thing.
2: Yes, cooking.
1: Right. I mean, the NFL will refer to, like, buckets, but that's buckets of revenue, right, for the revenue sharing thing. A bucket makes sense. Well, like, you spread the money between the buckets.
0: Well, like in wrestling and I believe boxing, like, there's an apron on the ring, but that's the only other place of the time I've heard it. So
1: now if they put the money in there for the winning wrestler, that would make sense.
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5: 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Earlier on the show, ESPN senior NBA writer Vincent Goodwill. Two-time major champion Colin Morikawa. Coming up, Super Bowl champion receiver Antonio Freeman. And now, sitting in for Rich, it's Tom Pelissero.
9: Welcome back to the Rich Eisen Show. Tom Pelissero sitting in for Rich with my boys in the studio, Chris Brockman, Jason Fell,
10: hey,
9: TJ Jefferson. I believe we set a record in the first 2 hours of the show, the longest in my, probably 30 episodes of this show that I have hosted in this seat over the past several years. Definitely the longest we ever went without talking about the NFL. Not even close. Great guests across the spectrum, right. Colin Morikawa. And Antonio Freeman on to talk about the other football. We talk with Vincent Goodwill, NBA draft, tons of that. We'll flip the script a little bit here. Hour three of the show. I will get to the power rankings of the biggest storylines in the offseason remaining between now and September 9th and the NFL season begins. Do that momentarily here. But we stumbled on something.
10: Yeah, Tom, we technically did.
9: I want to close the loop on something that we brought up briefly at the end of the last hour. And I had to give a slightly truncated version of a story to just give you a taste. We had been talking off air, and apparently I had never told you guys on the show or off air, specifically TJ, the host of No Contest Wrestling right here on the Rich Eisen Podcast Network.
10: New episode dropping this afternoon.
9: I had never mentioned that I was covering the Vikings when Brock Lesnar tried out in training camp. Back in 2004, this comes on the heels of Jake Paul saying I was in a podcast recently.
11: Yeah.
9: YouTuber both turned up. Fighter turned promoter that his next goal is go to the NFL. Might walk on at Stanford first just to get his feet wet. He's 29 yeah. years old. Wants to play slot receiver. Which maybe just body type wise, if I were scouting him, probably not the position I would recommend. But you guys said, like, you know, if Brock Lesnar couldn't make it in the NFL,
10: the greatest athletes,
9: why do other guys think that they can go into the NFL and make it? LeBron's made comments about that in the past, too, that if he didn't play in the NBA, that he could have been a tight end.
10: Well, LeBron,
9: he would have had a chance.
10: That's
9: a little different body type. But Brock Lesnar, okay, he was an All-American wrestler at the University of Minnesota. He was, of course, in, I believe it was WWE at that time.
10: He's champion, one of the UFC heavyweight champion.
9: Right. But before that, this is back when he was WWE wrestler, he decided, I want to go back and try out for the NFL. The head coach at the time was Mike Tice, who Tice was like never afraid of something that he thought would be entertaining and might kind of, you know, give a rise out of the guys. And he's like, let's do it. So they signed him in the offseason. They signed him in like June.

0: And so our first look at Brock Lesnar, the NFL player, is when he arrives to training camp, which in those days was held at Minnesota State Mankato. I believe it's now just Minnesota State. Okay. Brock Lesnar rolls up with Sable to the dorms to check in for his first training camp. It's a scene, man. I mean, whatever you saw of like how Sable would have been dressed in the ring, exactly what she's wearing.
1: Okay.
0: Brock is rolling in. I recall it in my mind's eye. I think he was wearing a sleeveless shirt, like all the muscles out.
2: Of course.
0: And they're checking in. It's the biggest story. Mind you, this is on a pretty good Vikings team. They went to the playoffs that year. They beat the Packers in the Randy Moss mooning game.
1: Right.
0: Dante Culpepper's the quarterback. They were a high-powered offense, and they had some pretty good players on defense. So where it registered with me of exactly what you guys are talking about was the first day coming onto the practice field. Brock Lesnar, by the way, wearing number 69, comes out on the practice field, and I remember seeing him with the horse, the thing that you can hit, the sled. Excuse me.
2: Yeah. I like horse. Let's go with that.
0: I don't know why horse is what came up. The sled. The blocking sled.
1: I mean, I knew what you meant when you
0: went. It's been a long day already. This is what happens when we don't talk NFL for two hours. So Lesnar comes up to the sled, and he's standing next to Kevin Williams, who was the first-round pick the year before, perennial all-pro player. And Brock looked so small. He's wide because he's got just, you know, massive traps and massive arms, and he's just kind of like this under his pads, but he's short. I mean, Brock was, I don't know what he was listed at, but he was maybe 6'1". No, Kevin Williams is 6'5".
1: He's definitely bigger than 6'1".
0: All right, 6'2", whatever he is. Kevin Williams is like 6'5", bordering on 6'6". Every other defensive lineman is 6'4", 6'5". And he just looked small. Now, that was not the end of him, okay? He went through it. To Brock's credit, he worked really hard during training camp. Like, he did everything. This was not like a gag. This was not a joke. This was Brock as a wrestler who, you know, wrestlers a lot of times make good offensive or defensive linemen.
2: Yeah, he was 27 at the time.
0: 27 years old. How tall is he? How tall is Brock Lesnar listed?
2: He says 6'2".
1: Well, I'm 6'3". He's tall, and I've taken a picture with him. He's taller than I am.
0: He's listed at 6'2", so he's probably 6'1", TJ. He might have, maybe he had some lifts in the shoes for that photo. Or maybe you've grown since the photo.
1: I'm just telling you.
0: But anyway, he was much smaller. But he worked really hard. And actually, I eventually got into a preseason game and made a play in the backfield in like his final game. Now it's, you know, third stringers. It's the end of the game. Everyone's fired up. But so the players got a rise out of Lesnar being there. Like, a lot of them are wrestling fans, so it was just cool for him to be there. But they also liked he had this attitude. He carried himself. Yes, he worked hard like he was trying to make the roster. But he still carried himself like, I'm the baddest dude on this planet. So they were having joint practice with the Chiefs in Mankato, which is where the Vikings training camp was. The year before, there had been an incident when they went over and visited the Chiefs in River Falls where a guy named, I think his name was Russian Jones, hit one of the Chiefs quarterbacks. And like Dick Vermeil said, I wanted to get a gun and shoot that guy in the head.
2: Oh.
0: And like I think they called off practice. Like, it was a whole thing. But they still had the joint practice the following year. So once again, like, everyone comes in and like the emotions are already high. And we still see this in joint practices today. But you just knew like it was kind of, there was going to be an issue at some point. And so things are kind of escalating. Well, all of a sudden, I think it was Trent Green was the Chiefs quarterback. And he gets hit down around the knee and a brawl breaks out. Like, it's a football brawl, okay? It's not like, you know, they're punching each other in the face. But like one of the things where everybody comes together. And all of a sudden, Brock Lesnar comes out of nowhere and suplexes a guy. You just see, and I still have a grainy video somewhere of it because it was 2004 and you've got like, you know, the original digital cameras. Yeah, but he comes and just grabs the guy and throws him down.
1: He took him to Suplex City?
3: Suplex City, baby.
0: Wow. He comes out. Then everybody jumps in. Now it's a brawl. Brock comes out of the pile, no helmet on, and is just strutting around like this. Is like showing off. The crowd is going bananas.
3: Wrestler took over.
0: It was one of the wildest things I ever saw in the NFL. He didn't make the team. I don't think he really wanted to do like the practice squad. He took his best shot. There he is right there. but that fight is one of my like most vivid memories. I'm 23 years old. This is totally wild.
1: When you find this video, you got to send it to me.
0: It's so grainy and bad. But it does show Brock coming out of the pile and strutting around with his helmet off. And again, everybody is just like, guys are patting him on the shoulder pads. Couldn't have been happier about this.
1: Oh, that's amazing.
2: That is amazing.
1: The 1-21-1. It was Brock.
2: You got to add the music.
0: There were a lot of a very interesting moment in Vikings history, chock full of many interesting moments and still zero chance.
1: We've had hundreds of conversations, you and I, and I can't believe this is the first time that this has been brought up. This is wild.
0: I'll dig deep. Some things get buried deep down in the subconscious. That was 22 years ago in my defense. 2026 NFL season right around the corner, 77 days away, 11 weeks from tonight. It's the kickoff game on a Wednesday. It's the Super Bowl rematch. The Seahawks going up against the Patriots. And I have here in my hand a rarity for me. In my times on this show, we're going to do some power rankings.
1: Hey,
2: hit it.
3: This is my power rankings.
0: Power rankings presented by SoFi. Here we go. Top 10 storylines remaining.
4: Come on.
0: To resolve in the NFL between now, June 24th. And the kickoff game on September 9th, which is how many days away, Brockman?
2: 76 and a half.
0: 77 days away. You can't even take off the half. The game's like six hours from now.
2: This day.
0: 77 days and change. Number 10. Does Brandon Ayuk play this season?
2: Oh, gosh. This guy.
0: There's so much to unpack with him and the Instagram posts. He has not played an NFL snap in close to 2 years now since he went down with that injury. And that, of course, was preceded by the offseason standoff back in 2024. Leads to him signing a contract less than a week later. He's in an argument with Kyle Shanahan on the practice field because he refuses to wear the right colored shorts. It's been downhill since then. He's posting messages, go Commanders.
2: Go Commanders.
0: Jaden Daniels rules, like all this stuff, and posting direct shots at the 49ers. I don't anticipate this a trade here. I don't know how in the world you can trade for him. You're going to have to adjust the contract anyway. This is a complete buy low shot in the dark. He is close with Jaden Daniels. They were at Arizona State together. If there's one place he's going to go, it is Washington. If I'm the Commanders, there's no way I'm trading for him. If I'm the 49ers, I'm willing to let this ride until he shows up. The thing Brandon Ayuk has to do, and I guarantee you he's been advised this and has not done it, is show up. 49ers, their quarterbacks, a lot of times that includes injured players, one of the first groups to show up. That's on like July 17th, I think. Brandon Ayuk should be waiting there with his key card. If he gets denied from the building,
2: he's got
0: a grievance on his hand.
2: Does his key card
0: if
2: work?
0: If he comes in, they're going to go, all right, let's cut him. And that'll be the end of it because he's still on the books. His salary will go back on the books if he shows up, says, I'm coming off the did not report. I'm back. You at least set up the confrontation. He hasn't done it. Does he even play? In 2026, step one, show up.
2: Imagine if they had just traded him to Pittsburgh 2 years ago.
0: For a lot. He could have gone to New England, but then he decided he didn't want to go there.
2: Right.
0: There were several different iterations of the Ayuk trade. Instead, they paid him because he finally came back, and then he's like, you know what? I want to be here. Kyle needs good receivers. John Lynch didn't really want to let him go. Signs the deal for, I think it was $28 million a year. And within a week, it's, dude, everyone else is wearing red shorts. Why are you in black shorts or whatever it was, vice versa?
2: Stupid.
0: Never was the same. Gets his guarantees voided. Never completes his rehab. We don't even know how healthy he is. Go in, pass a physical, get yourself cut, and then you can go play in Washington, probably for the minimum plus incentives. That's where we are right now in the Ayuk story. Number 9. Do any more big quarterback deals get done? We saw Patrick Mahomes. That was a unique one. Adding 2 years on to what is already the longest contract in NFL history. Matthew Stafford got a one-year, $60 million extension. The really, when you break down that contract, it was giving him a little bump that hits next March. It gave him some upside in terms of incentives. Then it locks him in. It gives everybody breathing room after this season to decide what the future actually is going to be. It's not a guarantee he even plays in 2027. But it was a little bump, a little upside, and it removes a situation where they'd have to cut him because of all this acceleration, or they'd have to make a move very early in the offseason. I'm talking about real quarterback deals. Lamar Jackson, the Ravens have publicly said for 2 years they're trying to get something done with Lamar. His last deal got done when he just basically responded to an email like, yeah, I'll take that offer. On draft day, no less. With Lamar, he doesn't have an agent. He marches to the beat of his own drummer. He's a really, really good player. If I'm Lamar, if he had an agent, if I were his agent, I'd say, just wait, dude. Next offseason, you got Caleb Williams, you got Jaden Daniels, you got Drake May, you got Bo Nix. They're all coming up for new deals. The $60 million mark is going to be $70 million in terms of, again, the legit multi-year extensions. You're making, I think he's making $52 million, Lamar is this year. It's around that number. You don't need to rush. You're not like making, he played for the minimum his fourth year in the league. You're making good coin right now. Just wait. The money's behind door number two.
2: Yeah, $52 million cash for Lamar.
0: $52 million cash, and he's due 50-plus in the next couple of years as well. There's no rush. The Ravens would like to get something done. Baker Mayfield, he's got 1 year left on his deal. It sounds like right now, Baker, who, if you break down the tiers of quarterbacks, of the 16 guys who have actual franchise deals, Baker's number 16. Then he got this huge drop-off into, like, the Geno Smiths and Justin Fields of the world. So Baker's got a case. The Bucs obviously don't really want to pay him what's near or at the top of the market. Statistically, he's been as good as anybody. They got decisions to make. Everybody wants Baker in Tampa. He's already said the cutoff is start of training camp. We don't have a deal. I'm not negotiating. I'll play out the season. Then you either tag me or I hit free agency. That's a big one. Then you get some of the young guys, C.J. Stroud, Bryce Young. That's a big question to answer here. Does anybody try to move the market now? Or do you look at what could happen a year from now and say, I'm just going to play this thing out. Let's see where we are next offseason. Number eight, biggest storyline before the start of the NFL season. Where do the former Pro Bowl receivers end up? There are a lot of them. Stephon Diggs is still out there. Tyreek Hill, we don't know how healthy he is at this point, but a really good player. I don't know if he plays at all in 2026. We'll see. Deebo is still a free agent. Keenan Allen is still a free agent. You want to go deeper? DeAndre Hopkins is a free agent. Brandon Cooks. A lot of these guys now are at a different stage in their career where they were making $20, $25, $30 million. They're now probably $5 million type players. They all have something left. Let's see where some of those dominoes fall. A lot of times it comes down to coaches and teams putting their rookies out there the first couple weeks, and you're thinking this third-round pick can help me. And then you watch them in live contact drills, and you're like, we might need a little help. We might need a little competition at this spot. Those first couple of weeks of camp will be really telling of where things go with some of those big-name receivers and big-name edge players who are still sitting out there as well. Number seven, I will just say this. It's still an NFL storyline until every option is exhausted. What happens with Brandon Sorsby? Right. He has gone from treatment for a gambling addiction to getting his eligibility stripped by the NCAA, to suing the NCAA, to getting an injunction to play, to having the Big 12 and the other Big 12 schools rise up against Texas Tech, to Texas Tech backing away, to him pulling the lawsuit because he's running out of time for the supplemental draft, to the NFL saying, just kidding, we're not even going to hold a supplemental draft. We're only like nine steps in to this. He put himself in this situation, obviously, with the behavior, regardless of at what point it became a compulsion or an addiction. He's not a victim in this case, but he is a really talented quarterback who currently has no place to play. There is still the possibility, and his representatives have talked with the NFL Players Association in the last 24 hours. Could they potentially file a lawsuit against the NFL? Could they try to defeat a league that under the CBA has in writing the league can choose whether to hold a supplemental draft? Can their patterns and practices, what they've done in the past, the things that they said in the letter, could any of that be used against them? We'll see. Right now, Brandon Sorsby is still training as if there's a possibility this happens. The pro day is still scheduled. It will become an NFL. It will stop being an NFL storyline once this actually gets resolved. One way or another, he right now is eligible for the 2027 draft, which between him, Arch Manning, Dante Moore, Julian Sain, I mean, go down the list. There's a ton of guys who are either potential first-round picks or at some point were regarded as first-round picks who are going to be a part of this process. Number six, are the Bears moving to Indiana? We still don't know. What we know is in the past month, the board of directors, which is all the McCaskies plus Kevin Warren and one other person, they took a vote, which they don't do often, that said, hey, our plan is to move to Northwest Indiana. That's our focus. But there's still a bunch of steps in that process in terms of getting all the permits, having a construction plan, finalizing deals on the land. NFL approval. All these things still need to take place. And at the same time, the state of Illinois, which has moved, just quite honestly, at a glacial pace on this. And there's been years and years of politicians in Chicago making very clear they have no interest in putting any public money toward a stadium. There's still Arlington Heights as a possibility. There's always that long shot possibility of something coming up in Chicago. Until it's done, signed, sealed, and approved by the other NFL owners, they are still the Chicago Bears. They're still the monsters of the Midway, not the monsters of the Midwest. They're not the Chicagoland Bears. They're still the Chicago Bears, as they will be, even if they do ultimately move. But that's a pretty big storyline here. There's always stadium issues going on. That's a pretty substantial one. Number five, biggest storylines before the NFL season begins on September 9th.
1: Nixon five.
0: Who is the Browns' starting quarterback?
1: Oh, right.
0: Now, you could argue.
1: Jake Paul. Stop.
0: He might be playing the slot.
1: Brock
0: Lesnar. Be catching
1: Lesnar.
0: Passes from. Or maybe LeBron. Bring it all full circle. LeBron's
4: sure,
0: NBA
4: not?
0: Career. He decides he's done.
4: Cool.
0: Let's go to Cleveland. Bring it all home. But just kidding. Not playing for the Cavs.
4: Might help.
0: Playing for the Browns.
4: Yeah.
0: Listen, they went through the entire spring. And my understanding has been, like, the things that you may have read a little bit in terms of the growth of Shedeur Sanders is real. The pocket presence, decision-making, how he's reading things out, he's improved. He has a new scheme. Todd Monken's there. He's worked with a bunch of different styles of quarterbacks through his NFL and college career. Shedeur has grown. Anything out there about, like, they're looking to trade him, I would put zero stock into that. If I were sitting here right now, June 24th, and had to make an educated guess, I'd say he and Deshaun Watson both on the team in September. And quite possibly both play. With Deshaun, he's looked really good through the spring. He's also a guy who's played, I believe, 19 games over the past five seasons combined. You don't know when he gets back on the field. Even setting aside, does he have yet another freak injury? He had had two Achilles. He had the shoulder all busted up. He's had an ACL. Obviously, he missed time because of a suspension and a soft suspension when he was in Houston back in 2021. But before that, the guy was a pretty good football player. Mm-hmm. What they don't know, and they really won't know even until they get into the preseason games, is when it's actually live and when you've got, frankly, the opposing crowd yelling at you and all that different stuff, what Deshaun Watson shows up. We know he's played winning football in the NFL. The Browns are sitting in a position right now where they're really in year two of a five-year roster reset. Their draft class last year might have been the best in the entire NFL. They make a bold move this year to trade Myles Garrett, a Hall of Fame caliber pass rusher. You get Jared Verse. You get draft picks. My feeling was that was very good value in that trade. You can't immediately replace Myles Garrett, but Verse walks in as a really good player. New coaching staff in. There's a lot of moving parts, but they feel like they've got a foundation. What they have to spend this year figuring out is, do we have a quarterback? Is there any chance, whether it's Deshaun or Shedeur, one of these guys can be the quarterback moving forward? It'd be very surprising, given the entire history, if Deshaun ends up being that guy and gets another contract in Cleveland. It's hard to fathom, but he might be the starter, depending on what happens in training camp. And if it's Shedeur, he's year two on a cheap fifth-round rookie contract. You've got all kinds of flexibility to build around him. They got two first-round picks in next year's draft. Thanks to the Garrett trade, they got additional capital in 28 and 29. A very good quarterback class of all those guys I just mentioned in 2027. Let's see what direction this goes. It may not be the difference between the Browns being a playoff team or not in 2026, but it will shape a lot of things in terms of next year's draft. Number four, biggest storylines before NFL season. Who's the Vikings starting quarterback? I think the entire world, the moment they signed Kyler Murray, assumed it's Kyler Murray. If I were sitting here right now and had to take a guess, I'd still say it's Kyler Murray. In part because, for all the reports on he's thrown an interception in OTAs and things like that, he's not doing the thing that's made Kyler Murray special his whole career in a 7-on-7 period, which is taking off running. Once you get into the camp situation, he'll be able to cut that part loose. And if I'm Kevin O'Connell, I want him sitting in the pocket. He's being coached differently. It's a different offense. Meanwhile, J.J. McCarthy has come back. He played well down the stretch. I know J.J. has become a meme for a lot of people, and it's all about nine and locker room images and things like that. I was at that game in Detroit. That guy on the field that day beating the Lions in their home building, he can play. The guy who, despite some injuries, was playing well down the stretch, that guy can play. This is going to be a fascinating competition. Kevin O'Connell was very deliberate about splitting the reps 50-50 throughout the course of the spring. I think that the coaches know what direction this is going to go. I think they got a very good idea at minimum. But they intend to keep that 50-50 thing going into training camp. Let's see how it shakes. Number three storyline, who's the Falcons' starting quarterback? This is the last one, I swear. I'm not just cheating and solely doing those. We really haven't seen the competition there yet. That's the difference with this one.
4: Right.
0: Tua Tagovailoa, by virtue of being healthy, has been able to get the reps, probably give himself a leg up in this competition. Michael Penix Jr., at some point, maybe even at the start of training camp, is going to be cleared and going to be able to be out there and actually competing for the job. I know that Tua, in his own right, there have been all kinds of questions. A lot of it goes back to the injury history that predates the concussions, goes back to the hip dislocation in Alabama. He's dealt with a lot. But he also has shown when he is at his best and he's healthy, he could be a very, very efficient quarterback in the NFL. I think that for the style that Kevin Stefanski wants to play, Tua is probably a very good fit. I would also say Michael Penix Jr., remember, was drafted by a prior regime. All the people involved in that decision, other than the owner, they're all gone. So nobody is tied to Michael Penix Jr. is coming back from yet another major knee injury. I'm not saying that Tua is the front runner at this point, but certainly Tua was able to leave the impression in coaches' minds. Now it's on Michael Penix Jr. to try to play a little catch-up here. Number two, storyline until camp. And I will admit, this one is out there. This isn't based on information that this is likely. This is just saying it's something that sounds crazy, and nobody has shot it down.
5: Yes, I love these. I love these. Hold on. Let me get ready. All right, what do we got?
0: Does Aaron Donald come back?
5: Nah.
0: Aaron Donald.
5: Heard here first.
0: Has not said no. The Rams have said if he wanted to, he could. He hasn't played in 2 years. We all know what he looks like in his private workouts in the gym.
5: On his,
1: beast.
5: On his,
0: we're all acutely aware.
5: Yoked.
0: Aaron Donald still looks like he is not a human being.
5: Just casually throwing up 140s.
0: Big leap between working out hard and having crazy workouts that makes everybody else vomit and actually going in and playing in the NFL. He's got to come to terms himself, a guy who's already said, like, I only wanted to play 10 years in the league. He's got to come to terms with his family and his wife, who surely are under the impression he's done. But if Aaron Donald calls Sean McVay in, let's say, the middle of August, Sean McVay's not saying no. Sean McVay's saying, let's have this conversation. I'm just, all I'm telling you is nobody has shot it down. I wouldn't sit here and say it's likely. I would just say if anyone can do it after 2 years out of the game, it's this guy, AD. And the number one storyline between now and camp, and again, let me be abundantly clear. I'm not saying something is happening. I'm not saying it's coming. I'm not saying I'm sitting on it. I am just saying, in a league where we have seen a lot of bananas things happen, even last year in training camp, we saw Micah Parsons traded at the end of August. My question is, do we have one more big trade coming before the start of the regular season?
5: Let's go.
0: The biggest ones, I mean, in this offseason, obviously, Myles Garrett getting traded. Hard to be a bigger blockbuster than that.
5: Possible.
0: A.J. Brown trade that we talked about every day for 4 months. It was completely overshadowed because it came a few hours later. That's a pretty big trade. We had some quarterback movement, albeit at the lower end of the spectrum, the Geno Smiths of the world being moved in a trade. The question is, who would that be? You still have some unresolved quarterback situations. Mac Jones got a little salary bump from the 49ers. If somebody goes down in camp, is there a call for Mac Jones? If, let's say, the Raiders come to the conclusion that actually Fernando Mendoza is ready, doesn't sound like that's Clint Kubiak's mindset, but does somebody call on Kirk Cousins? Any of these quarterbacks who lose a battle, potentially, could they be in that trade mix? What about Max Crosby? That was the biggest trade of the offseason until it wasn't. He was fully on board. He was literally in Baltimore, went through his physical, and then was told, we got a problem. I don't get the sense at all. I know this. Max Crosby does not want to be traded anymore. He always wanted to be a Raider. He was frustrated with the way things were going. Now it's like he got the sign from God. This is where you're meant to be. But does somebody come up once he's fully healthy? This might be after week one. What if he just looks really good out of the gate? What if he plays some in the preseason? What if he plays in September? People are like, yeah, we would have done that deal. I mean, other teams were down the road on Max Crosby. Dallas was heavily in on Max Crosby. The Rams would have been interested in Max Crosby until they pivoted to Myles Garrett. That's a name to watch. Again, I don't believe it, anything happens before the season. But let's say some top pass rusher tears an ACL. What's your first call?
5: Mm-hmm.
0: Right. Mine's on Max Crosby. Hey, is he healthy? Would you guys be willing to trade him? What would it cost? And if I'm John Spytek, the Raiders GM, I'd say, still two first-rounders. Still what we were getting before. That's what I would want. I don't know that he gets that. I don't even know that John Spytek wants to trade Max Crosby. But that is one name that's still hovering out there that, again, they're not making calls. They're not trying to trade them. They never were. But they were getting calls. Do those calls start up again once Max Crosby is healthy again and once injuries start impacting the entire landscape of the NFL?
4: Okay.
0: Those are the power rankings. Top 10 storylines before NFL season kicks off very, very soon. Power rankings brought to you by SoFi. Get your money right. A lot more to come. Tom Pelissero in for Rich. 844-204-04-RICH. That is the phone number. Let's give you another read. SoFi? SoFi personal loan. Oh, Hyundai. How about that?
4: That one.
0: While the world watches the stars at the FIFA World Cup this summer, Hyundai has its eyes on the next generation of talent. The future stars who are already turning heads at age 14, because next doesn't wait for an invitation, and neither do we. Hyundai has always moved the future within reach. We did it when we made advanced safety standard on every vehicle and engineered EVs with ultra-fast charging capacity. Because the future isn't some far-off concept, it's already here. Next starts now. Hyundai, an official partner of FIFA. Back right after this, Tom Pelissero in for Rich.
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7: Westwood One Sports presents this World Soccer Update. 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
7: Meanwhile, in Group C, Brazil and Morocco are tied at the top, 4 points each. Both will play at 6 Eastern. Brazil, Scotland in Miami, Morocco and Haiti in Atlanta. Even with a loss, Brazil could still advance to the round of 32. With this 2026 World Soccer Update, I'm Brad Heller, Westwood One Sports.
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16: 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Missed it back rim. Rebound Collins up the left side. Gets to midcourt. He's on the run. Banks it. Oh, good. Just as sweet as ever. 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

0: Welcome back to the Rich Eisen Show. Tom Pelissero sitting in for Rich. Phone lines open, 844-204-RICH. And I believe we haven't done this today. I believe we have somebody wanting to do the win-loss game. Lucas in Colorado. You ready to do Raiders win-loss right now, Lucas?
1: Raiders.
2: Yes, sir. How we doing?
1: Lucas.
0: Doing fantastic. Let's get this thing rolling. Raiders schedule kicking off week one, home against the Dolphins. Win or loss?
2: Oh, that's a win all day.
0: Week two at the Chargers.
2: At the Chargers, that's going to be a little bit of a rough one, but I still think that we pull that out.
0: Basically, a home game?
2: Our other home.
0: Yep, week three at the Saints.
2: At the Saints, that's a dub.
0: All right, week four, home against the Chiefs.
2: Home against the Chiefs is a rough one, unfortunately, until we change history, they keep beating us at home, so that's going to be a win for the Chiefs, unfortunately.
0: All right, 3-1 right now so far for the Raiders at the quarter pole. Week five at New England.
2: At New England, we always play pretty good in New England, so I'm going to take a dub on that one.
0: Except that one time. Week six, home against the Bills.
2: Home against the Bills, I think that's going to be an L.
0: All right, 4-2. Week seven, home against the Rams.
2: Man, that's a really rough one. Honestly, I don't see them losing the game, so that'll probably be an L for us.
0: All right. By the way, these are all Sunday games. There are no primetime, no off-brand games here, no national TV for the Raiders. Week eight at the Jets.
2: At the Jets, we're going to beat the Jets.
0: All right. Week nine at San Francisco.
2: Ooh, that's a rough one, but I actually think that we're going to beat San Francisco.
0: That'd be 6-3 for the Raiders right there. Week 10, home against the Seahawks.
2: That's probably going to be an L. They're ferocious.
0: All right, week 11 at Denver.
2: At Denver, I think we're going to beat them in Mile High, baby.
0: All right, week 12 at Cleveland.
2: At Cleveland? Well, I'm sorry, Tommy P, but we're going to beat Cleveland.
0: So that's 8-4. 8-4 at the bye for the Raiders. In it? To win it right here down the stretch, week 13 by week 14, home against the Chargers.
2: Home against the Chargers, I think we're going to sweep them.
0: Week 15, home against the Broncos.
2: I think that we probably, unfortunately, take an L there.
0: All right, week 16, home against the Titans.
2: Oh, we're beating the Titans.
0: Week 17 at Arizona.
2: We're beating Arizona.
0: All right, 11-5 right now. That you're kind of on the precipice here. Might be in it for the division. Might, you know, could have seeding still at stake. So let's assume Raiders and Chiefs both playing their starters. Week 18 at Kansas City.
1: Do it, Lucas.
2: I think we can do it, baby.
1: There you go.
2: That's a dub.
0: 12-5 for the Raiders, Lucas. Thank you very much for the call, Brockman. What would you be willing to do if the Raiders win 12 games this season?
3: Probably get Lucas's face tattooed on Jay Felly.
1: I'll do it.
4: Cocaine's a heck of a
0: what? His face on Jay Felly's face?
3: Lucas's face on Jay Felly.
0: Or Jay Felly gets to pick the body part that the face goes on.
1: I'm running out of room.
3: Yeah, Jay Felly's out of room. Vegas win total 5.5, according to Las Vegas.
5: You know what's funny? We've been playing this win-loss game. I think this is the third year we've been doing
3: this. Oh, more than that, but yeah.
5: But I mean, like, as a solid bit. Like,
3: yeah.
5: I can't remember one time in at least 3 years that anyone has ever said their team will lose to the Tennessee Titans.
3: Oh, yeah. No, no doubt about that.
5: There is not, no one has ever said their team will lose to the Titans.
0: What would be a successful season? What's the win total for the Titans right now?
3: For the Titans?
0: It's got to be in that 6.5, maybe 5.
3: It's got to be in that same Raider range, 6.5.
0: 6.5. What is a successful season? If you're a Titans fan, what would you constitute as a success? If you go 7-10, based on where you've been, is that a successful season? Do you need to go 9-8?
3: I think you're playoffs? I think you're optimistically looking at 7 or 8 wins. Yeah.
5: I think I'd want it, you know, 8, maybe 9.
3: Cam Ward, year 2. I mean, I think if you're being overly optimistic, maybe you're like, oh, we can go 9-8 and be in the mix.
0: They spent a lot in free agency.
3: High register.
0: They signed like every corner that was able to walk there and sign the papers. They brought in John Franklin Myers on a big money type of a deal. They retained Calvin Ridley. They used the number 4 pick on Carnell Tate. So there are a bunch of additions. To me, it's just a matter of in Tennessee, how quickly does this thing come together? just because you've got established coaches. Okay, Robert Saleh's been a head coach before. We know what his defenses have done. Brian Daboll is now the offensive coordinator there and brought some of his staff members along as well. It's not that different than the Raiders. The Raiders spent big in free agency. They basically rebuilt their defense through free agency. They draft Fernando Mendoza, but they also bring in Kirk Cousins, who for Kirk, as a part of the deal that brings him there, it seems, based on all the public comments, like he's probably the starter out of the gate. And so, you know, the same question would arise. All right, 5.5 is the Raiders' win total. Like, what is a successful season? And in that case, too, really for both these owners who have made so many changes, when you look at the number of changes in Tennessee and Las Vegas, they are probably the two leaders. If you just look at head coach, general manager, forget coordinators, but just front office people in general, they have had unbelievable amounts of turnover. And so what would realistically be a success for some teams in year one, like, hey, you got back to 8-9, meaningful football in December, you're in it. Is that a success to ownership? Is that the progress that you want to see? It's not just results-based. It's about looking at the process that goes into it. But those types of teams this time of year are always interesting to me because there is something to be said for expectations getting too high. There are many times where a team, especially in a coach's first year, they go on a run. They win more games than they should because there's a little bit of a placebo effect. There's a little juice that comes with, hey, the old guy's gone, the new guy's in, it's different, that must mean it's good. And you maybe overachieve a little bit. But the most dangerous thing, I always say this, that can happen is you overachieve in year one. Because all that sets you up is in year two, you could do a better coaching job. You could improve the roster. But based upon the regression to the mean, you still might not achieve the same results that you did in year two. Then everyone wants to know, what happened? Why wasn't it as good? It's like, well, last year we won a bunch of close games and we found it. Now this is probably what we were a year ago. We just overachieved. This year we played to what we actually are. And I think both these teams, and I could see just because Saul is a really good coach, Clint Kubiak as an offensive coordinator has shown what he can do and be really good. I could see both these teams coming out of the gate and having a little bit more success. I could also see them kind of having to go through those growing pains in the early portion of the season. It's just kind of a matter of what exactly are you rooting for? Are you rooting for this to be the slow build? Or are you rooting for, hey, let's vault this thing right back into the playoffs and set yourself up in a position where now – not that there's nowhere to go but down, but you really are going to have to work to go up from a first-year team that did a little bit better than they should have. 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

0: It out. While the world watches the stars at the FIFA World Cup this summer, Hyundai has its eyes on the next generation of talent. The future stars who are already turning heads at age 14. Because Next doesn't wait for an invitation, and neither do we. Hyundai has always moved the future within reach. We did it when we made advanced safety standard on every vehicle and engineered EVs with ultra-fast charging capability. Because the future isn't some far-off concept, it's already here. Next starts now. Hyundai, an official partner of FIFA. Welcome back to the Rich Eisen Show. Tom Pelissero here in for Rich. Matthew in Seattle has put in the hard time on hold throughout the course of this show. Matthew, what question do you want me to tell me that was worth the past 2.5 hours of your life, sir?
1: Well, I've been watching my 15-month-old the whole morning, so it's actually been a nice respite, except for the part where I was watching Sesame Street and having them count, and then having to listen to you also count. So it's kind of a weird morning. really want to understand what's going on with Mekhi Becton and the Eagles. I know Landon Dickerson and Juergens is both coming also back from injuries. It seems like that's just kind of floating out there. Say has said openly that he's interested in him coming back, but what kind of seems to be the hang out there?
0: I'm wondering if Mekhi Becton has spent 2.5 hours thinking about his future. It's an impressive ratio, Matthew. I would say this. With Becton, he's into that area where guys who aren't signed at this point are unsigned for various reasons. Part of it is the amount of money. It did not go as well. Obviously, the best season of his career was in Philly. It didn't go as well when he went to the Chargers. It certainly would seem like if they haven't made a move at this point to fortify that position, what that would tell you is either the money they're willing to offer is not right, or they simply want to see how some of their younger depth might be able to develop in training camp before going in that direction. Matthew, anything else? You got 30 more seconds. I'm going to give you a little more time. Anything else you got?
1: First of all, I'm team you when it comes to the counting. I am on your side, so count me with Terzo. I'm also on your side. And second of all, for a little bit while today, it's almost been like I thought Larry David was the guest host. I feel like you should have a spinoff on Get Off My Lawn where you and Brockman just complain about the new generation that's coming up now. Yes.
0: I think, you know, we needed some ideas for tomorrow, Brockman, and I appreciate the call, Matthew. I think that could be arranged. Could
2: easily do a top 50 things.
0: It's not about the generation. It's about how the world is shaping humans in general. There are plenty of people my age as well who walk around all day with their head directly in their phones and walk into walls. There are plenty of people my age who make cringy TikTok videos. It's not as pervasive as it is with middle schoolers and high schoolers. And there's something that a psychologist could probably come on and explain to us about how that is mushing your brain when you sit on the couch all day watching YouTube videos and it's wacky dog videos and people tearing apart squishies. Yeah, I think that's probably doing some actual damage.
3: Is it a therapy? Do you want to get off your chest about what's going on in your house, Tom?
0: I don't know. That's just all stuff I've seen my kids doing recently. They got me to do like a video on whatever their app is. It's not TikTok. It's some internal thing, but like some video on Father's Day. And I just was like, I'm sucking it up because I'm such a good dad. And I'm not going to have today be the day that they're like, he sucks. He's not good as a dad. Well, I did it. But there was no dancing, just to be clear. No dancing at all.
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13: Kurt Cignetti has led the Indiana Hoosiers to the national championship in one of the great coaching jobs of all time.
14: Seattle Seahawks have won Super Bowl 60 in pretty dominating fashion. 29-13, they win their second Vince Lombardi trophy.
15: There's been a blank space in the Michigan trophy case. We'll write their name, Michigan, the 2026 Michigan.

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4: I'm Christine Lisi. The Lakers have taken care of one of their main offseason priorities. Guard Austin Reeves intends to sign a four-year, $185 million max contract to return to L.A., richest deal in NBA history for an undrafted player. So how does the contract affect what the Lakers can do regarding soon-to-be free agent LeBron James? They've got $50 million currently in salary cap space, explains ESPN's Brian Windhorst.
5: They can still go out into the marketplace in a week and try to steal away, you know, guys that are on other teams. But whatever they negotiate with LeBron James, whether it's now or later, would eat into that space. So the Lakers obviously still have to be careful and still have to really do some homework and see what they can do with other free agents really before doing something with LeBron James.
4: U.S. men's national team captain Christian Pulisic hopes to play in tomorrow's group play finale against Turkey at the World Cup. He's been sidelined by a calf injury. Baseball, Mets move struggling starter Kodai Senga to the bullpen. Team's not ruling out a trip meantime to the injured list for outfielder Juan Soto, who's dealing with a back injury. WNBA, Sparks guard Kelsey Plum out at least 4 weeks due to a lower left leg injury.
6: Hey, it's Michelle Smallman, and coming up Thursday with NBA free agency on the horizon, I'll tell you the one team in the West who can make themselves an instant contender with the right move. 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
1: Welcome into The Drive here on 93.9 The Ville. Mark Ennis here all by my lonesome. It'll be Zach and I for now, Spencer and I for later. Summer vacations, this is what happens. Zach, we have to make this work for everybody. I'm sure you know how this works at this point. Getting by here without a co-host, but we've got plenty. Actually ended up being a fairly interesting kind of day full of like little things, somewhat noteworthy stuff. We've got an update on the TBT roster that I think people are going to be pretty happy about. Looking forward to in the 4 o'clock hour talking with former Louisville running back, great Bilal Powell, who is going into the Kentucky Pro Football Hall of Fame. You know, we've had some of the previous guys who were inducted into that on in previous summers, and with Bilal going in there, deservedly, I would say. Looking forward to talking with him. I think low key one of the most beloved guys in recent Louisville football history, and who had a kind of low-key, a really, really nice pro career as a running back. And I'm really looking forward to talking with him. Obviously, we had the NBA draft last night, and we'll have the second round tonight. We're going to talk with our guy Brett Siegel, who used to work in Louisville basketball, who writes for Clutch Points now. I think we've had him on a couple of times in the past in the 5 o'clock hour to get a feel for what might happen tonight, as well as getting

0: analysis from him on the picks last night, including Mykael Brown, the speculation, and all of that finally in the past here. And now he went number six, and I'll say that for anybody who was hoping that doing the minimum just to get to the draft, that both feels like Mykael and Darren Peterson did, would somehow in any way harm them in the eyes of anybody in the NBA. Tough luck, man. It didn't, because those guys went, what, 2-6 last night?
1: So, yeah, that's right.
0: Yeah, so it didn't. It feels like kind of a mixed bag last night with Mykael. In fact, I'm not really sure it could have gone better for Louisville in the non-everybody-loves-each-other kind of category, which would have been best, you know, if there wasn't sort of this friction and this rupture there, and instead he's there. Pat Kelsey's there. I know I heard you talk a little bit about that this morning. You know, and everyone just sort of gets to bask in it, and none of this had happened this season, that there weren't these sore feelings, and that there weren't these recriminations and this frustration and the irritability, I think, between all of the parties involved here. But all things considered, if any part of you just sort of leans into not wanting to see somebody succeed, but still somehow it not really reflect on you, Zach, I think, like, in the big picture, Mykael got picked sixth. He got exactly what he wanted. He played it safe. He was a very high lottery pick. He's immediately going to be a starter and be handed the keys. But when you sort of put it all together last night, one, he got drafted by the Nets. And he got drafted by the Nets while the Knicks just won the championship. I don't know how he could possibly be more invisible than that situation right there. I think Stephen A. Smith, not that I want to quote him affirmatively all that often, but I think he said that in order to regain relevance, it would probably be best if the Nets moved. if they relocated,
1: pretty much.
0: And I get what he's saying there about that. And look, it's idiotic. But the core take there is the Nets have always existed as sort of a substitute outlet for Knicks fans looking for somebody else to root for because they seemed cursed. And now that they've won a title and they have a guy that they freaking love, and Jalen Brunson, what do you know about the Nets right now that's not Mykael Brown?
1: Nothing, because they don't have Jason Kidd, they don't have Durant, they don't have Steve Nash, they got nobody right now. The only thing I know about them is that people in their own city still held a celebration for the Knicks when they won a championship.
0: They don't, they are as nondescript of a franchise as could be, have been for quite some time, you know, with fleeting moments of relevance, and Mykael gets to go there now and be the starting point guard for a team that drafted four guards last year, I believe. And look, none of them are going to challenge him. He handled the draft process right. None of the issues about his back seemed to hinder him in a substantial way. I don't know that even if he had played the full year for Louisville, and we had a million more minutes of tape and everything, that he would have gone a whole lot higher than he did, which means, look, in the end, he got what he wanted out of all of this. He did. None of this redounded back on him in a negative way, with the exception of he's got to go play for the Nets to know absolutely nobody really cares about at this point. But if you're a Louisville fan, I think it went pretty well for us last night. I do. I guess Julius Randle's there now? Could be.
1: Yeah, they have Julius Randle.
0: Yeah, they just traded for him, right?
1: Yeah, they just traded for him. They traded Nick Claxton for Julius Randle.
0: There you go. Kier Kittles isn't walking through that door. The favorite Nets fact that I have in my head is that Calipari used to call sports radio shows as Al from Hoboken. to defend himself when he was coaching the Nets.
1: Oh, that's, yeah, I remember that.
0: Al from Hoboken. I wish Pat would do that. Can we get him? Somebody from, like, he's a, gosh, what would he be?
1: Pat from J-Town?
0: From Valley Station or something.
1: Yeah. Valley Station,
0: something like that. Yeah, that would be pretty ideal. But he goes to the Nets last night, and more, him on the stage, having his moment, that objectively, remove the coal from your chest where your heart ought to be for just a moment. Congrats to him. This has been obviously a lifelong project for all of the Associated Brown family, and they succeeded. My man is a lottery pick, and is going to be probably set for life. We'll see how his NBA career turns out. But once he left that stage and went into what turned out to be kind of a hilarious, it almost felt like they were in the, what do they call that? On like Big Brother or whatever, where like, you know, you have these real reality show competitions, and then you go and talk to the camera for a little bit, like kind of one-on-one away from everybody else. That's kind of what that room with Lisa Salters reminded me of.
1: Oh, yeah. I don't know exactly what it's called. Not the green room, but it's a different kind of room.
0: Yeah, but that's what that felt like. And Andy said it best earlier today. Lisa Salters basically went in there and asked everybody the exact same thing. They were about two questions.
1: I'm here because I usually do Monday Night Football, and now I got to do one little thing for the NBA, and I'm going to ask the same question to everybody.
0: Yeah, he went in there, and Lisa Salters would ask the player, you know, sort of like, how's this feel? What's this like? And then the family, some version of basically, like, how proud are you? What does this mean to you? That sort of thing. And there were some genuinely pretty moving moments in places where you could see some really proud parents, some really proud kids. I thought Yaxel and his mom were wonderful, and kind of heartwarming. And you saw some real humble dads, and then you saw Michael Brown's dad. And I don't know about you. I don't know if anybody else has enough information about him or enough experience about him that they would necessarily see what I think a lot of us saw. But that man stood up there, sat on that couch, and confirmed, it felt like to me, everything that we heard, thought, or feared about him. I would say you could probably put what the moms and dads had to say about their kids, including Carlos Boozer, who had a great NBA career himself and his son went on, that no one talked about himself and what he did more than Mykel Brown's dad.
1: Oh yeah, his dad was the star of the whole thing. It's like his mom didn't even get to talk. Mykel barely talked, and Mykel's dad turned into LeVar Ball.
0: I mean, he really did. Asking him about, you know, being proud of his son and what this means and everything, and he basically went into once you become dad, it's all about other people. And he proceeded to spend his entire time talking about himself and what he did in his role as the dad. And Mykel Brown's mom, who I've never seen or heard of before, was there in body only. Said nothing, was not asked anything, didn't seem eager to speak. And I would be willing to bet you any amount of money is hoping this is the last time she has to hear her husband sit around and talk about everything he's done for Mykel to get Mykel where he is. Don't you think? Like, she's sat around and listened to this. And remember, like, she's probably had to sit through more of this than anyone else on Earth.
1: Oh, yeah. I mean, she's probably just numb to it. She's used to it by now.
0: Texture says, I simply don't care about Mykel. If Mykel had a great game against Kansas coupled with Kentucky, he would have shut it down earlier. It could be. It could be. It's certainly, everyone saw what I think that Pat Kelsey was probably dealing with Mykel Brown's dad last night. And then the weird cherry on top. And I would, you know, I don't know what to make of this. I don't know what it means or who ought to be like more insulted by it. But Mykel Brown is the number six pick in the draft. He was a five-star, absolute, far and away, you know, surefire prospect, and he's been known for a long time, especially going back to last summer with the under-19 team, where the other can't-miss prospects from this draft were playing together, and he more than held his own. And that's really where I think he got introduced to a lot more people than just us. And then goes in that room, and there's memorabilia on the wall for him. And the captured photo last night of Michael looking down, and I can't really be too hard on him for having a face that just looks down, because that's what mine looks like. So I wasn't too hard on him for that. Nevertheless, for the photo on the wall behind him to actually be Kenai Ruth's with his jersey number photoshopped on there, if I'm correct, in that, it's hilarious. I feel kind of immature about how much I enjoyed that happened. But I cannot fathom, with everyone that works for ESPN and the NBA, how that could possibly be allowed to have happened. I do not understand, with the oceans of people involved in this and all of the run-up for months for this, for that to happen, they pull the Fox Sports Northwest. They pull the, is that Charlie Strong, or is that Clint Hurt, or is that Brian G. Yeah, Mary, right. or is that Clint Hurt? Like, they did that. That's what they did with that photo with him. But it kind of tells me, that does not reflect well on what Michael accomplished this year in terms of like notoriety and visibility. Like, he did the minimum to get to the draft process, got drafted where he wanted, but people don't know who he is. He didn't raise Louisville stature enough to get people to watch him all that much, because there is zero chance that there's some other player from BYU that's up there when DeBance is in there. There's zero chance that they put the other Boozer up there when Cam was in. Like, no, but nobody in a broadcast level, no one at ESPN paid enough attention to Michael this year, because he didn't play enough, for anyone to automatically just sort of catch that and be like, whoa, that's not him. And really, Kenai Ruth doesn't even really look like him.
1: No, it wasn't even close. How do they have 70,000 producers and television people, and yet five people watching on TV, all of us could have seen that it was not Michael Brown?
0: I mean, it blows my mind. It absolutely blows my mind that could happen. And look, like I said, it feels kind of petty how much I enjoyed that happened. But I, you know, Louisville got used. It's kind of impossible not to feel that way in the end here. And I think we're locked in this indifference about him going forward. And I might soon be putting him in the Brendan Sorsby category, where it's like, I just don't really have to think about him a whole lot. I will say the only thing I liked about last night, the ACC Network posted a short video in which he talked about enjoying his time at Louisville, learning a lot from his coaches and his teammates, although he didn't list anybody specifically by name. It felt perfunctory, but I will give him credit for perfunctory. Like, he was being polite, I think. I don't know how much it means sincerely to him, but he did do that. I don't think he carries the animosity that his old man does. And I would, maybe in time, we'll be able to separate art from the artist here, dad from son. If so, and I do kind of wonder after last night if Michael's probably as attached to his dad as he's ever going to be. Lord will, like you would hope, right? If you're the Nets, this is probably one of the first things you want to sit down and talk about. Like, hey, just let your dad coach know we don't need his services anymore. And he won't be here working you out before games like he did at Louisville. That maybe Michael's own kind of attitude towards U of L will change once his dad isn't sort of dictating things. You think that's possible?
1: Yeah, I think it's entirely possible. I think somebody in the NBA needs to tell his dad to get out of the way and just let Mikal do his own thing. And it's, as you said, you got to separate Mikal from his dad. I think deep down Mikal wanted to play in the NCAA tournament. I don't think that was his decision. You could see that it bothered him that he wasn't playing. I just think he was taking advice from his dad, and it's hard to say no to your parents, obviously, but it just seems like two completely different personalities.
0: Yeah, I agree with you. I think I agree with you. By the way, people are saying that's not even Photoshop, that it was just kind of a wrinkled jersey. I suppose that that's possible. Texas says LeVar Ball is great. Don't compare him to Michael Frank Sr.
1: He ain't never lost.
0: I mean, he's a lot more entertaining, I'll tell you that.
1: Oh, yeah.
0: Yeah, Texas says all light-skinned dudes look the same. Now, it would be pretty funny if U of L called, or if ESPN reached out for like a picture of Mikal and U of L sent them one of Connivers. That would be hilarious. But I have a feeling that it was just that lazy. Nevertheless, it wasn't without its snickering that I think we are all a little bit entitled to. And look, he's going to be tasked with resurrecting a franchise that's never mattered less to anybody. You talk about an abyss in pro sports. There's some baseball franchises that are like that, and the Nets are one of those in the NBA, right? Like, that's not an over exaggeration about them. They kind of are like a side outlet for frustrated Knicks fans. And now, Mikal gets to go there and be on a team that God knows what that will be like. The real star of last night, a very tanned, handsome-looking Dusty May. Yeah? I mean, a complete superstar. His entire front line goes in the lottery. He drafts one himself. What an infomercial for him. And I suppose, right, like, thank God he's actually gone to the NBA, because how would you ever get out from under that after last night? Like, what an infomercial for him and for that Michigan team. And kudos to them. And for it to be the entire front line, too. Like, I don't know. Zach, how do you feel about this? I am enjoying the renaissance of, like, these big dudes and big dude basketball.
1: Yeah. I like big men basketball, because now we're going away from all the games looking very similar, because it was all just a bunch of small guards and three-point shooting, and now we're kind of zagging in college basketball where you have more big men, and the last couple national champs, Michigan this year and Florida last year, were largely dominated by bigs, and you see why Florida's preseason number one next year is because they brought all their bigs back. It's a totally different landscape, a totally different game, and we're starting to slowly but surely see it translate back to the NBA, where they're starting to kind of value big men again. You know, it's like a couple years ago, everybody was worried about in the NFL that they don't run the ball anymore, and then everybody started playing too high safeties, and now they're starting to hand the ball off. What's old can be new again.
0: Yeah, it is cyclical, for sure. You know, and I think we definitely saw, for instance, Oklahoma City tried very hard to draft somebody who exists on their team solely to try to be an answer for Wimby and Adeyemara, right? Like that is exactly what that was. And isn't it funny that you're going to get Chet Holmgren on an enormous contract, and you took a lottery pick solely to keep him from having to fiddle with Wimby at all?
1: Right.
0: Right? Like, that's what that pick was last night. Before we take a break, was there anybody, any pick that you just be like, wow, love that. That is really shrewd. That's really smart. I like that pick for them. Do you get any of them that just blew you away that you really liked?
1: I think the Spurs picking Jayden Quaintance was a smart move, because, I mean, it's very low risk for them. If Jayden Quaintance can be a top 10 pick, like a lot of people projected, or be a lottery pick, something along those lines, to get him at 20 when he can back up Wimby, I think is a bit of a steal. And if he has injury issues, okay, it's the 20th pick, no big deal. I think Nate Amet is actually going to be pretty good with Milwaukee. I think they did a good job with Brayden Burries, and you get him and Nate Amet. So the post-Giannis kind of rebuild, I think that's a pretty good start for the Milwaukee Bucks. And I think Alan Graves for the Toronto Raptors, I think, is an underrated guy from Santa Clara. We saw what he did in the tournament against Kentucky last year.
0: Yeah, and then we'll talk with Brett Siegel in the 5 o'clock hour about what to expect with Ryan Conwell, who seems like he will go in kind of the upper half of that second.

0: around tonight and some possible landing spots for him. Texture asked this question. Am I texting the right number? Yes, you are. Did Mykel's dad do something to throw shade at us or something, or is everyone just speculating his dad made him sit out? Honest question. He did. Jawing at Louisville fans on social media about the health of his son, and in particular, I think dumping on Devontae Parker, which is not smart. And maybe that was the clearest sign out of perhaps everything that they had nothing. They want nothing to do with Louisville once his career here was over, and never really learned a lot about Louisville, because you would know Devontae Parker, definitely not one of those guys you would say that sort of thing about if you cared about Louisville at all. Yeah. Yeah, and I think the fact that he was a very, very active part of what went on with Mykel here, and I don't think Pat will miss him being around here at all. All right, take a quick break here. We'll come back, react a little bit more to this. But, man, we've got a lot that is going on here. We'll talk about that second round and where Ryan Conwell might go. Sananda Frew is talking about his time here, and that's hilarious. We got updates on the TBT roster, and so much more here. We'll talk about all that and more. Bilal Powell at 4:30 here on The Drive on FM. We'll be right back.
1: The roster is set and off-season workouts are underway. 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
2: If the right guys develop, if Fulgaris turns into a really good player, if Woolley or Montgomery kind of take the reins there and kind of really kind of own that number two spot, and then if PC's, you know, shot blocking and the ability to kind of come along as maybe a guy that maybe a top 10 pick next year, if those couple things happen, I think you're in the conversation.
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1: Welcome back into The Drive here on 93.9 The Ville. Mark Ennis here on a Wednesday. Just a reminder again, we're checking with Chrissy at 4. The women's basketball program announced their full non-conference schedule. I would imagine the men going to take a little bit longer with some of the maneuvering that's gone on, and some of the Cincinnati game of Freedom Hall being off and that sort of thing. And I'm interested in seeing some of that. But we'll check in with her with that out there. Again, Bilal Powell going to join us at 4:30. Really looking forward to him. He just, for me, he was emblematic of everything I thought Charlie did here in one guy. I loved Bilal Powell here, and I know that Dave's going to be kicking himself that he wasn't here to interview such a successful Jet as well, when we have those to celebrate. And it being a Louisville guy, that much better. I guess of note, if this matters to you very much, Louisville announcing the Media Days crew that it will take to Charlotte for ACC football kickoff. And I think it's probably about where you would expect it to be. Lincoln Keenel is going to go. Clev Lubin going to go. And offensive lineman Lance Robinson going to go. I don't know. I've kind of come around on the idea that you should always bring your quarterback. And that if you don't, you're probably hiding something. And I know that Indiana's, for instance, I think is not bringing Josh Hoover to Big Ten Media Days. That seemed to come out even today. But I've kind of just come around on the fact that schools that don't do that feel terrible about their quarterback situation. So I'm glad he's going. That's good. Even though I guess you could make the case for Isaac Brown, obviously, and maybe some others. But you got to send your quarterback. Maybe you could have sent Clev Isaac Brown and Lincoln Keenels, perhaps. Do you have the soccer on at the studio?
2: Yep, it's Canada and. Yeah. Switzerland, 0-0.
1: Or Switzerland, yeah. And we just had a free kick where the other team just barely tapped the ball right when the guy walked up to it and kicked the other guy right in the shin, like as hard as he possibly could. It kind of looked like that dude. Have you seen the video of the guy dancing with the dancing robot?
2: Yes.
1: And they get kind of turned around and the robot turns around and kicks him right in the stomach.
2: Oh, yeah.
1: It kind of looked like that. By the scenes, if you're really into the World Cup, and you should be, it's awesome. It's a spectacle, and it's here. In North America. If you're really into it, the next, was it today and tomorrow? We have 6 games all day, 2 at a time.
2: Yeah, starting, I believe so.
1: Starting in the afternoon. And Canada playing in Vancouver, the stadium, it's a redout for them, and it looks like it. Beautiful. This has been a success overall. And just sort of, the camaraderie, the international camaraderie, Americans being kind of exposed to foreign sports fans being introduced to red meat, I guess, what we eat, and free complimentary chips and salsa, and the American countryside. Zach, I think this has been a success.
2: Well, I don't think there's any doubt it's been a success with the American team just dominating the first 2 games. So you got all the attention from the casual fan being put on the United States team. You've got more people watching other games because when the U.S. is good, it makes people excited for all the other games. You get the overseas, you get the international superstar, like social media people coming over here talking about how great America is. Yeah, I think this has been a resounding success.
1: Yeah, and good on you for bringing it up. The fact that the U.S. team is as legit as any team that any of us have seen really in our lifetimes, does make it a lot more fun to watch everybody else, right? Because and here's what it reminds me of, and I know this will resonate with all of you. When two things, either when your team plays in the NCAA tournament in like one of the very first games and they win, like last year, And then you get to just sort of sit back and put your feet up for 2 days and watch all the other basketball because your team's good to go. It's that much more fun to already have your test out of the way. And then you're kind of watching everybody to see you're scouting. It's enjoyable. It's stress-free, but it's fun. And like you've got reason to pay attention to the rest. And there's nothing worse than what happened with Chris Mack's first year where you play in the very first game and you lose. And you're like, damn, this thing just started. We're already out? And instead, you get to sort of just watch and feel like you belong. And very few of us have ever gotten to do that. And the high stakes part has just started to happen. Like you still got one more game in group stage, and then the knockout stage starts. But you're playing well. You're healthy. People are taking notice. They're just talking about you like everybody else. None of us have experienced that before. That's fun. They picked a great time to do it. I'm looking forward to. I don't know how. I mean, well, Ibrahimovic on TV said, like, hey, they can win the whole thing, right? We got one guy that at least said that. I don't know that that's ever happened before.
2: No, not my lifetime anyway. They've only made it to the quarters in 2002, and I've never once thought that they had a team good enough to win it.
1: Yeah, and that well said. Like, they've made it at times. They've made it at times, but it has always felt to me like Americans playing soccer. In just the way that you think I mean that. And this is the first time they just look like a bunch of soccer players. Just look like as good as everybody else. Just looks like a team like everybody else. They look like they belong out there. And it makes it more fun to watch everybody else. Because you feel like a peer out there.
2: No, that's right. Yes, exactly.
1: A text said if I had to guess, I would say that Isaac Brown opted out of going. He's not very comfortable in front of a camera with a microphone in his face. And look, that's on coaches. To read that room. And most of the time, those guys know who's a good talker, who needs to be there if they're not, and really who ought not go. And the only time that I can really think of a time where Louisville sent somebody that probably, I could understand why they sent him, but they probably should have read that room a little bit more, and that was Devontae Parker. He's not a talker. He's not. And I could tell he wasn't all that comfortable there, and he gave some hilarious answers at times. And they probably should have rethought that. And if Isaac Brown's not, like, I don't think Isaac Brown's a talker either. But I kind of feel like your quarterback just has to be a talker. It's part of the job, I would guess.
3: I'd be concerned if Lincoln wasn't at this point.
1: Yeah. Yeah. I'm suspicious of any of a team that doesn't want to send their quarterback. It makes me wonder what's going on there.
3: Like, you can be soft-spoken, but you can't not say anything.
1: Yep. I fully agree with that. That you just, he is a team representative. He is a voice, whether you like it or not. And I'm glad that he's going. But I'm optimistic about him. But we can talk about that here in a little bit. So let's go ahead and take a quick break. We'll come back, wrap up hour number one here on The Drive on Ninth on the Ville. Be right back.
4: When it's Louisville football, we're talking about it.
5: It's been a good summer to this point. We like our football team. I think they've worked hard. I think they know what's at stake. I think every day has been important to them, trying to improve and get better, and we like what we've seen. So we've got to continue to press through it and get a lot of somewhat new faces up to speed. We've got to be ready to go. We're excited about it. 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
13: Kurt Cignetti has led the Indiana Hoosiers to the national championship in one of the great coaching jobs of all time.
14: Seattle Seahawks have won Super Bowl 60 in pretty dominating fashion. 29-13, they win their second Vince Lombardi trophy.
15: There's been a blank space in the Michigan trophy case. We'll write their name, Michigan, the 2026 men's basketball national champion.
16: 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A generational drought is over.
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0: 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Now, here's Mark Ennis and Spencer Brown.
1: Welcome back into The Drive here on 93.9 The Ville. Mark Ennis, Spencer here on a Wednesday. Dave enjoying himself on the beach. We are all jealous of that for sure. If you'd like to give us a call, you can. These phone lines will open them up here, 8150-939. What did you think about last night? Mykel Brown getting drafted, but somehow sitting in front of a picture of Kenai Ruth's there, and everyone getting a taste of what it's like to be the son of Mike of his dad, who was the real star of last night, according to him.
3: Yeah, so I didn't actually have a chance to listen to any of the, like, the commentary on the draft because I kind of had it on mute. And, like, again, I'm just, like we've said before, I'm kind of neutral on Mykel. I'm not hating against him or rooting for him. So I just didn't have any desire to necessarily go out and watch these clips, at least last night. I might watch it later today. But, yeah, no, it was poor production that they, like, oh, let's get all these pictures out here. And it's Kenai Roots, who's also not even at Louisville anymore. Like, I think Crane was the one who pointed out, it's like, that's Oklahoma's Kenai Roots in a picture behind Mykel Brown on what
1: most,
3: should be
1: most importantly, it's not Mykel Brown behind Mykel Brown. It did feel like the takeaway that I had, at least early on, from those, whatever that sitting room was with Lisa Salters, where she would ask everybody the exact same, basically the same couple of questions there, was that the key to making it in the NBA was either being the child of an NBA star yourself or having a mom that's taller than your dad. I don't know if you, like, I kept noticing, like, all these guys married really tall ladies.
3: And it wasn't because of the heels. It was just they were naturally
1: sitting
3: tall.
1: Down.
3: Oh, this was all sitting down. Okay.
1: Sitting on the couch. It seemed like virtually all of them had moms that were either as tall or perhaps even taller than dad there for all of them. Some of those stories, some of those moments there were pretty moving. I thought Yaxel and his mom there. And her the story I think that they told was that basically every single draft night she would call him and make sure he was watching so that he was sort of, say, focused on getting there. And for that sort of, you know, to come true for them, it's been quite a few months for him to win a national championship and sort of be a star and then to be a lottery pick. And to go to Golden State, I kind of like that pick for them.
3: I do too. Like, I think all the Michigan guys landed actually in good spots. Like, Moraes goes to play for Dusty again, Yaxel on Golden State, and then Dave Mara, who's now maybe the Wimby stopper. Like, a friend of mine who is a Michigan fan kind of called it a few weeks ago. Was like, Thunder are going to take Mara, aren't they? Because he's a 7'3 guy. He can kind of match up with Wimby going forward. Like, and then the Spurs later on the night add Quaintance, who we'll see if he can stay healthy. We'll see how his career unfolds. And that, but. Yeah, I mean, the thing with Yaxel, another thing I saw, and I don't actually hate this, but UAB tweeted out, like, congratulations to Yaxel, like, that's, you know, because he played 2 years there. And, like, I feel like if you're a smaller school and he transfers up, I have no problem with them actually honoring and acknowledging, like, yeah, like, this was one of our guys. We got to watch him for 2 years. Like, congratulations to him on his moment there.
1: Yeah, I agree with you on that. And it just goes to show you, I think, how... What was happening with Mikal versus Jaden Quaintance, not the same. Jaden Quaintance is hurt. Because now
3: he never got right either.
1: He was never right. If you, on the one hand, you might say, hey, like, you can't hold that against Pope because he was really, really hurt. But on the other hand, he was really hurt. Everyone knew that. It was far riskier thinking that you were ever going to have him. And now the Spurs, I think, will basically redshirt him because he's going to need additional surgery, apparently, and won't play this year at all. And they're going to hope, I think. But both of those teams, both Oklahoma City and San Antonio, in great spots to where they can – they got luxury – they have the luxury of taking some guys and really only needing them to do very specialized things. Like, Oklahoma – said you could just draft it. He's literally there just to sort of be super tall around Wimby because they've got everything else pretty much covered, and Chet is broken when they play the Spurs, which is hilarious, but they've got a roster that's young enough, deep enough. That's the specialized need that they were filling there in the Spurs. The exact same thing. With Queens, you can take your time there. They're both teams wildly young. There. But I like those picks.
3: Funny enough, Bennett Sturz might be the oldest guy that the Thunder have on the roster. I mean, that's not like Shea and a few others, but because they traded for the pick that ended up being Bennett Sturz from Iowa. I guess they have an affinity for white people now in Oklahoma.
1: What the hell? Yeah, I suppose so. I suppose that's the case. 81-50, 93-9. Worth mentioning also, for as much as there were some really good picks, some guys, your dream come true, that sort of thing. There were a couple guys, I imagine last night was not fun for them. And I thought it was interesting that last night that Jeff Goodman just straight up tweeted out, here are three guys that didn't get drafted that really had no business being here. Oh, and here are their agents. Did you see that
3: yes,
1: last night?
3: Yes, like, that. I was weird. Like, again, I like Goodman's work. Like, he does a fantastic job with Field of 68. It did feel weird him targeting the agents. Like,
1: yeah,
3: he's like, you need to know these guys gave bad advice to these players.
1: Yeah, he went out of his way, and it was Isaiah Evans, Malik Thomas, Henry Vissar. Those were the three, I think, that he cited. Two of them represented by different people within what used to be the Wasserman agency, and then one of them with Roc Nation. I listened to him and Rob Doster talk about it a little bit today. We might get Rob on tomorrow. They talked about it a little bit, and he basically was like, yeah, I'm tired of those guys kind of bewitching these kids, and I called them out. And look, is Jeff Goodman doing a favor for some coach friends of his? Probably. But they got bad advice. And Henry Vissar in particular, like, that's the one that I think kind of shocks me the most. You're the center at North Carolina. at a time where college basketball has discovered its love for big men again. You're at North Carolina, where the money is, I would think, as limitless as anybody could be in college basketball. They need you. They're a top 10 team if he's back, probably. And you weren't getting overwhelmingly good reactions from the NBA. I never saw him mocked very high. He could have come back and made $5 million, maybe more. Played North Carolina, ingrained himself in that community, make a bunch of money, and be in the exact same position he's in right now with regards to the NBA, and be completely set for life. In fact, having a bunch of money in the bank already, probably you could be a little riskier with your choices. You could take some chances because it's not like my livelihood's at stake here. And instead, you know, he's going to get drafted probably somewhere in the second round. It just seems like such a bad misread of everything to not absolutely cash in on college basketball's newfound love for big guys.
3: I get it. I mean, I saw some Vizar mocks at him late first round, which I'm sure he was hoping he could go first round. He obviously didn't. But the thing with North Carolina, they also have a coaching change. Maybe he just loved Hubert Davis and was upset they fired him. Or maybe, I don't know how the exact timeline of him declaring versus staying in the draft, if he ever interacted with Michael Malone, the now UNC coach. Hey, maybe they just didn't jive, and he's like, I'd rather take my chances with the pro level. Like, there's a lot of other factors that, on the surface, we don't have at this moment in time. But, yeah, Vizar probably should have stayed in college, but, I mean, again, second-round picks, it's not a guarantee, but, like, I'm not going to declare them as making a bad decision or they got bad advice just because they fell to the second round. If they land in a good position and you can ball out on the summer league and maybe crack the rotation for your team this year or next, like, they'll be the ones that will be starting their pro clock and then hopefully get to the second contract soon. So there's a variety of factors that we're not talking about right now with these guys.
1: Yeah, interesting. Nevertheless, those guys, you know, your agent's supposed to be helping you here, and it does feel like college basketball still suffers from an ocean of agents most focused on things that are not ultimately in the best interest of the kid. And that's either transferring when that's not best, but it's most lucrative, or heading on and trying to get drafted when you could do extremely well. Like, I don't extremely well for yourself. Like, do you know what kind of money Coop could have made this year?
3: Oh, a ton. And there was, I think, one person that asked AJ DeBanza, like, what are you going to do your first paycheck? He's like, my sister's about to get her license. I'll buy her a car. And it's like, that's cool, but also, like, it's weird.
1: He's already rich!
3: It's weird asking these guys, yeah, because it used to be like, yeah, your first paycheck when you're coming from nothing.
1: Right.
3: Like, some of these guys are multimillionaires already, so it's weird asking them, oh, with your first paycheck, what are you going to spend it on? Like, these guys will probably already have a nice penthouse in whatever city they were living in this past year.
1: Yeah, these guys are like, what do you mean? What am I going to do my first paycheck? This is a pay cut for me. It's for DeBanza in particular, I would think, right? It has to be.
3: Like, when you look at the raw numbers, sure, but I'm sure DeBanza has no one picking the draft, and the Wizards have been kind of, you know, non-existent for the last few years, but he'll make a lot of that back in endorsement deal with Nike. And if he's a star in D.C., like, there's markets for him. He'll be marketable there, so yeah, if you look at the raw numbers of, like, the NIL versus the NBA contract lengths, and that, yeah, it's a pay cut, but AJ's going to make all that money back in endorsements that he'll still keep.
1: Any other picks that you either loved or didn't love last night?
3: You see, the team is terrible, and I don't know how he's going to do, but Acuff to the Kings, I like that a lot, because I thought Acuff of the point guards was the best prospect. He bought out with Arkansas last year. And I don't know if he can get the Kings relevant just because they're the Kings. But I think
1: he's a
3: chance to at least put up numbers on, again, I don't want to say empty stats, but he'll put up numbers on a bad franchise to where maybe he can be like Halliburton and they'll trade you in a couple of years and you can ball out on a contending team. But I think Acuff is going to do fantastic with the Kings.
1: Yeah, and I think there you have to look, it's a messy franchise that's never very good, and you're going to toil in obscurity for the most part. There, it's similar to Michael with Brooklyn. Quite frankly, the ownership's usually not very good at sort of having any kind of a consistent winner at all. Certainly not in our lifetimes. If you can get somebody who really wants to be there, like that, that's great, and you really need that. And it did seem like in the reporting here that he wanted to be there, that they liked that about him, and good for him. Cal's still putting dudes in the NBA,
3: and he's still at the stage during the draft,
1: looking tan, Olympic thin. He looks good. Am I allowed to say that? I can say that, right?
3: You can say that.
1: It's true for him. It has to be. He was getting pretty chunky there at the end of UK. He looks better now. Mark Pope, nowhere to be found. Kentucky guys, nowhere to be found. I mean, Jaden Quinn's, that doesn't count. You can't count that. All right, our number one here in the books. We'll take a quick break. We'll check in with Christy for the first time in a bit. We got a women's non-conference schedule. Kind of curious what she has to think about that. An awkward moment last night at the draft. I want to talk about that, too. I'll play that for you. Let you hear that. Very weird. We'll do that as well here. On the Drive on Thunderville. Be right back.

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1: Long three by Pinion, missed it, and a rebound at the horn by Frew, and the Cards have survived to advance. The first NCAA tournament game win for Louisville since 2017, and it comes over the South Florida Bulls, 83-79.
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6: Tire Discounters has turned 50. In 1976, founder Chip Wood had two things, a mission and a mustache. One helped him start a business. The other helped him start a family. 50 years later, Tire Discounters is still owned by Chip's family, living by the golden rule, which means the Wood family treats you like you want to be treated, like family, but without all the bickering, of course.

0: Reeves intends to sign a four-year, $185 million max extension to stay with Los Angeles. The Lakers were well aware they had some competition for Reeves and were not about to take a chance on him leaving in free agency, explains ESPN's Shams Charania.
1: I'm told over the last 24, 48 hours, the Lakers came to the understanding that Austin Reeves had multiple max contracts available to him in free agency. If he hit the market on July 1, one of those teams, the Detroit Pistons, were coming aggressively for him. So that's why today the Lakers stepped up, give him this deal, 4 years, $185 million.
0: Meantime, Lakers and impending free agent LeBron James continue to determine their next steps. U.S. men's national team captain Christian Pulisic, who's been sidelined by a calf injury, hopes to play in tomorrow night's World Cup group play finale against Turkey. Baseball, more injuries on pitching for the Cubs. Place right-handers Ben Brown and Edward Cabrera on the injured list. Brown with a strained neck, Cabrera with a hamstring strain.
2: Hey, it's Michelle Smallman, and coming up Thursday with NBA free agency on the horizon, I'll tell you the one team in the West who can make themselves an instant contender with the right move. 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
1: 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Mark Ennis and Spencer here on a Wednesday. Give us a call if you'd like to. 8150-939-3831-939 for the UPS jobs text line. If you'd like to hit us up that way, you can do so. I love this. Texture says, speaking of getting bigger, the Wolves are going to move Naz Reid into the starting lineup after they shipped Randall out of there, and I no longer have any UK players to root for. There you go. There you go.
2: I did feel for Dave a little bit, even though, like we talked about, we're not necessarily counting Quaintance as a Kentucky guy, but that, at the moment, three UK guys on the Spurs.
1: But he's not a UK guy.
2: That is true. And, like, I'm not going to do the stream where they was like, oh, well, Pat Kelsey wasn't invited, or, like, how much does he really matter? Like, Michael went to Louisville, actually played. That's the only school he played for. Like, JQ, if anything, he hurt himself going to Kentucky, but he also was at Arizona State, who's not a basketball traditional school. Even if James Harden went there.
1: I thought Andy did say it best. Jaden Quaintance hasn't played basketball in like a year and a half, and he went number 20. He went 20. Like, somebody sees something with him. And the teams, if somebody believes in you, man, it's going to take a lot to get them off of you. And so, Jaden Quaintance. I don't know. I don't think of him as a UK guy, and I don't know that anybody UK probably should either. If anything, just a good reminder, it was dumb for him to really be any of your plans for last year. He clearly wasn't nearly as healthy as anyone thought he was, and wasn't nearly as close to coming back as anyone thought that he was there. So, we will see about that. I do want to give you your problem. I thought the Bucks with Brayden Bury and Nate Emmett, like, that's, hey, screw it. We traded Giannis and we're not going to try and get Jaylen Brown. We're just going to go with it. We're getting young.
2: It was funny seeing, because the NBA always has, is where you have Nate Emmett wearing the Heat hat because they own the pick right now. And it's like, he will not play a second for that franchise because we cannot. I don't know. I know it's with the CBA and the league year doesn't start till July 1st or whatever. They haven't processed the trade. But can we stop giving guys the wrong hat?
1: Okay,
2: can we know that they're going to play for a different team?
1: We have, like, the NBA has got to do something about this. They do. And the thing about it is, like, their draft ought to be the best. Like, the NFL draft dominates. But, like, the NBA draft, like, there's a good chance you've seen a lot of these guys, and it's,

0: it's only two rounds. Most fans know the prominent guys. It's a good made-for-TV product. And the broadcast last night, we'll play the awkward moment here in just a second. But, like, overall, the broadcast was good, but it is a persistent issue with guys getting drafted, but everyone knows they're going somewhere else, but they go through up there, and they're like, let's take the pictures, we'll do everything with the wrong hat and everything. And it's such a confusing, weird product that I am shocked that they have not been able to come up with a better way, or at least been able to get the teams together and be like, look, man, we're trying to, like, you make all of our stock photos immediately irrelevant with this stuff. It's a bad product on TV when they do that.
1: Yeah, it's like
0: looking, and it happens all the time.
1: Yeah, like looking back, like Kobe was technically drafted by the Charlotte Hornets, and he never played for them because it was a draft day trade. And like, I know there's sometimes where the guys drafted and trade a few.
0: Yeah, Chris Webber got drafted by the Magic.
1: Yeah, like Luka was drafted by the Hawks and Trae Young was by the Mavericks. They swapped each other on draft night, like. Those guys, at least for a second, you thought they were going to those respective teams. And again, like, the trade could theoretically fall apart. But, yeah, it's with the CBA, with the way that they have the draft. But, like, you brought up a good point. Like, especially with second-round players, where usually it's like a four-year college guy that became, you know, a college star that may not have much pro prospects, but anyone that's followed the college game for a couple years, you know these names. Like, Brayden Smith is going to go sometime tonight, probably. He's a 5'10 guard from Purdue, but, you know, he was in college for 4 years. We know the name there. And would he end in the NBA? We'll see. Probably not, just given the history of, you know, 5'10 point guards. But, again, still a fun product because we know these guys. And the NBA also suffers from, like, NFL got bad this year, but NBA is notoriously in the past tip-picking on Twitter, where it's like, we are four picks behind, and we know because, like, Woj obviously was the best at it with, like, and ESPN kind of had to tell him, like, hey, don't say this because you work for us now. Whereas, like, the Magic are enamored with, you know, Wendell Carter, whoever the hell it was years ago. It's just like, yeah, we know who they're going to take. I don't mind it, but NBA is egregiously bad at that. And a couple years ago, the product was very unwatchable on TV.
0: All right, let's go ahead and play this, Spencer, if we could. Last night, Richard Jefferson, Jay Williams, sitting on draft night, and you got is awkward comment from Richard Jefferson towards Jay Williams last night. You want to go and play this?
2: Williams from Duke University. So we saw some. Where were you?
3: You got them diamond earrings.
4: I did. I know.
3: You got some diamond earrings.
5: Hey, that mustache was elite. How old were you with that mustache?
3: Don't worry about it.
5: I was saying the mustache.
3: It wasn't elite stash.
5: I've never seen a 20-year-old with a stash like
2: that.
5: Where were you? I was hanging out with my family. I was having a good time.
2: You didn't want to come?
5: I knew I was going to be a lottery pick, so I just decided just to hang out.
3: I forgot 13 is lottery.
5: Yeah.
2: Hey, why such a big ovation for you? Was there something?
6: That was loud.
7: Chicago, I don't know. Well, you know, most of the people that went to Duke are from New Jersey, New York, so.
5: Well, they also didn't see the future coming, so they were cheering kind of preempt. Sorry, I apologize.
3: Wow. Hey, listen. The guy was a unbelievable talent. You know,
5: he was okay in college. He was okay.
3: And his career trajectory would have been a lot different if he didn't like motorcycles. Yes. Yes, that's on record. I wrote a book about it. Yes. I try to beat everybody to the punch.
5: Yeah. I guess everybody that goes to Duke isn't that smart. Wait, he wrote a book about it. I'm agreeing with him.
0: Sorry, that was Richard Jefferson making a joke about Jay Williams, whose career was cut short by a horrible motorcycle accident. He never recovered from that. I've met Jay Williams. I've talked to him. He's an extremely nice dude. I don't know about, like, Spencer, that was very, very awkward.
1: Him and, because Kenny was also, I think Kenny was the one who did the motorcycle joke, if you want to call it that. But, like, Richard's like, not everyone goes to Duke of Smart. It's like, again, it's one thing in private if it's like you're really good buddies with him and you're just like, you know, busting chops with the guy. But to do that on national, it did seem awkward. And, like, yeah, like you said, Jay, he's owned up to his mistakes in the past. But yeah, it's just such an odd thing to air out on the draft night when you have Like, yeah, a lot of the top prospects are at home or at the draft itself. But you guys at home, like, not saying that necessarily took away from the moment because they were doing, like, a thing with, like, hey, here's our panelists that have been drafted. Here's the video of them getting drafted and everything. But, yeah, that took away from the moment. It just was a damper on the night, quite frankly.
0: Yeah, so Jay Williams opened up. I guess he talked about this a little bit. Didn't really love Jefferson talking about, like, the fans were cheering because they didn't see the future coming. He said, for me, it was extremely uncomfortable. He did not like that comment at all. And, you know, I think we saw this a little bit with Draymond, you know, getting after Charles. And people, for a show where they ball bust aggressively and consistently, somehow Draymond found a way to not be likable in doing that. And this kind of felt like that. Like, there's a, like, that was tragic what happened to Jay Williams. And people kind of forget he was awesome at Duke. He was spectacular. And this wasn't about him being good or not good at basketball. This was about, like, something happened to him in life. And just such an awkward thing in an awkward place to make those jokes. For somebody who isn't mean, like, it's not my experience of Jay Williams at all that he would ever say anything that you would, like, even, like, off camera, that you would make that kind of joke on camera with him. It was weird.
1: Like, someone was trying to see if there was, like, anything that could have been, like, speculating, and was like, well, 0-1, you know, Duke beat Arizona the title game where, you know, Jay Williams beat Richard Jefferson's Arizona team. But that's, like, that's 25 years ago. That can't be, like, some deep-seated thing from that where it's like, I'm going to get you back on this one. It just ruined the entire night. And, again, like you said, if it's one thing if they're, you know, close friends, and it's like, hey, and, like, you kind of have the green light to just, you know, like a roast where you can just make fun of any aspect of their life there. But that's not what that was. It was like, hey, we're celebrating these guys that, you know, got drafted pretty highly for most of them, and then now they're working for ESPN on the studio show. Like, maybe one of these guys that gets drafted when their career is over, they'll be on the studio show in years. But, yeah, it's just, like I said, the night was great for all these players that got drafted, and then that clip's the most viral moment from the night, and that's a shame.
0: Yeah, that is very odd. You know, making fun of a guy for how they play, what they look like, Charles for being fat, can't even do that anymore. All of that. But that stuff is lighthearted, but, like, this was, I don't know, it was a very odd moment in there for that to be happening. I don't know, since we're talking about TV and people being awkward on TV, how does Spencer Brown feel about CBS analyst Brian Kelly?
4: My family!
1: Can we get that at least once in bracket?
0: And Brian Kelly, man,
1: for Mountain West games too. Like, this is
0: that's the best part.
1: I think it's because it's Mountain West games. Like, CBS, like, whatever. Like, okay, if you're calling Big Ten games, that's one thing. Or, like, if SEC is on CBS or whatever, it's the Mountain West. This is, like, 2 weeks after we thought he was going to Memphis, which he might still be doing. I have no clue because it was, like, an unpaid job with Memphis.
0: Yeah, it was gonna be an analyst. It's all about staying attached to college football while not sacrificing any of your buyout, right? Like, that's what this is. But he's going to be, I would have to think, like, Brian Kelly spent years at Notre Dame and LSU, and now he's going to be calling games in whoever's in the Mountain West now.
1: Northern Illinois, is in the Mountain West now.
0: He's going to be calling Mountain West games.
1: I think Hawaii's still there because all the state schools moved to the Pac-12. The revamped.
0: Yeah, that's what
1: Pac-12.
0: It was, right? It was all states.
1: Yeah, so it's gonna be. Oh boy, Northern Illinois versus Hawaii. Can't wait
0: with
1: to hear
0: Brian Kelly.
1: Can't,
0: on
1: can't
0: the
1: wait
0: call.
1: To hear Brian Kelly, whatever Northwestern grad they got on the broadcast.
0: Is it odd to think that maybe I think he might be good at this?
1: He might
0: be good on TV.
1: He's not charismatic enough, I don't think, but he does know football. The problem, like, the thing with these coaches is, like, they obviously know a ton of football because they've been in high-profile jobs. you got to be able to analyze and deliver it to an audience that isn't football savants necessarily. Like the kind of, you got to tier the broadcast towards casual observers. And I have no clue if Kelly can do that. But, I mean, Dan Mullen was going to ESPN for the few years he worked there before he got back into coaching.
0: Now, I do think, you know, your color guy for football, it's not quite like basketball. I think you've heard me tell you this before. The rule for color commentator for basketball is you say everything you've got to say between a team getting possession of the ball and mid-court. And then it's you let the play-by-play guy take over. But everything you got to say is either going to be in timeouts or there. Play the color guy for football, you're going to be reacting to plays quickly, but you're still ultimately sort of subservient and secondary to the play-by-play guy. I think he could probably do that without having to fill. Like, I don't think Brian Kelly would be good in studio. I definitely don't think that. But being a football coach diagnosing plays and telling us why a play works or doesn't, I think he could probably do that pretty well.
1: Oh, absolutely. I don't know if his demeanor is going to come across on TV great because of, you know, he's such a smug person that, like, you got to be kind of at least cheery or jolly on TV to be enticing people to listen to games. And again, I can't see with college football specifically. I've ever watched a game because of the commentator. It's always like, oh, there's a big game on, or the score is close. I'll flip on these games. And, it's Fowler Herbstreit because it's the Sunday night or Saturday night main event. Yeah, that makes sense. But I'm not watching because those guys are calling games. Although I might be tempted to, depending on what else is on, obviously, watching a game to hear how Brian Kelly does on a broadcast.
0: Oh, I'm certainly not going to go search out the games that he's on the broadcast. But I could see him being good. Sometimes coaches surprise you with their broadcast charisma. So, you don't succeed. And look, Brian Kelly's a jerk, but he's successful. You don't succeed at the places where he's been without being able to talk. Like you have to be a talker in those jobs. I bet he'll be pretty good. He's not the first guy that I'd want. But more than anything, I just want unvarnished coaches. That's like the biggest thing that I want. Like I want a coach to just tell me why this is good or that. I want a coaching version. I want a coaching version of early Romo. That's really what I would like. Who's just like, I know exactly what's about to happen here. We always played these guys. You know, Romo was sort of clairvoyant early on.
1: Yeah.
0: I would love that.
1: The problem is, like, I think with Romo was like, he was fresh out of playing in the NFL. Like he knew a lot of these guys and their tendencies from studying film for all those years, that he was able to diagnose stuff his early years. Brian Kelly has probably never been to the Midwest, the Mountain West area of this country. Like, I can't remember his previous coaching stops before, if he ever would.
0: Cincinnati, Central Michigan, Grand Valley State.
1: Okay, Grand Valley, probably. Central, like, that region. Cincinnati probably played games out there, I would imagine. But it's probably been a long time since he's been to some of these states to watch a game, and he's very far removed from them. But that could also, like, he's got to study the film, but, I mean, he's been maniacal for his whole career. So, like, his game prep, I'm sure, will be really good. And he'll know what he's talking about when the games come on.
0: Texture suggests that maybe CBS told Brian Kelly that he has to do the regional accent of wherever he is.
1: I would actually pay to watch that.
0: Like that actually excites me about it.
1: Yeah,
0: That would make me go find the game that Brian Kelly's on where he has to tune in this week and see if Brian Kelly can sound like he's from Wyoming. Like, that would be wonderful. I think I would enjoy that.
1: Oh, my gosh. That sign me up. Have him try to pronounce various Hawaiian words or phrases.
0: Do you think he laughs at himself about that?
1: Not at all.
0: Yeah.
1: I don't think he has that kind of sense of humor.
0: I know. And what a shame. Right? Like, it might show some progress here. But no. You don't get that.
1: So you got Air Force. You got Nevada. You got UNLV. You got New Mexico. You got San Jose State, are they still staying, I guess? According to this, and Wyoming. So those are your schools that you have in the revamped Mountain West. And then I think you got Hawaii's there for football. I think UTEP is joining them.
0: Yeah, your 2026 Mountain West is Air Force, Hawaii, Nevada, New Mexico, Northern Illinois, San Jose State, UNLV, UTEP, Wyoming.
1: Gosh, give me an El Paso accent.
0: Yeah. Or, oddly enough, like Brian Kelly calling Mountain West games for CBS Sports probably on Friday nights most weeks, will be most at home with Northern Illinois, right?
1: This could be so awkward, but might as well sign me up for a you and I game with him on the call.
0: 81-50-90-9, that is the number if you'd like to get in here. Brian Kelly calling a game in a Fargo accent would unite this country. I do kind of love that idea, too. I do love that idea. 81-50-90-9, that's the number if you'd like to get in here. We've been reacting. Mykel Brown, hilarious last night that he somehow, everyone in America got a taste of Mykel Brown Sr., and he somehow got in to the post-draft interview with a picture of Kenai Ruth's behind him. I'm not sure who's responsible for that, but back issues behind him and some free pub for Louisville. That's, I think, maybe the best way that I could look at that. And I think that you're going to get a lot of Louisville folks. Well, you tell me what you think about this. I think a good chunk of Louisville folks going to be far more invested in what becomes of Ryan Conwell than Mykel Brown.
1: Oh, absolutely. And Conwell's, obviously, because he'll be a second-round pick when selected tonight, it's an uphill battle for him to crack a rotation in the league or even make the roster because, like, Chucky was undrafted last year, though, and he was signed a two-way. A lot of second-round picks, you're also signed that two-way contract. Now, Summer League, wherever Conwell goes, I'll be trying to tune into those games. Mykel, I might watch, but I'm not going to say here definitively that I'm going to seek out Brooklyn Nets summer league games. But I will give Conwell a watch and keep up with what he's doing. And I think it's where a lot of the fans are because Conwell embraced Louisville, whereas Mykel, it was a means to an end for him.
0: Yep.
1: And Conwell, yep. I'm sure the NBA was a goal for him, but I don't think he came here necessarily to use it as a platform to make the NBA. It was, what can I do for Louisville this year to, you know.
0: How can we help each other?
1: Yeah, it was beneficial. Yep. And like, I'm sure Pat Kelsey, like, he probably won't talk again for a while, but next time he talks, I'm sure he'll be very excited to talk about Ryan Conwell. And also, like, the second-round guys, like, those guys are generally projects. And when they achieve success at the next level, like, that, I think, speaks more on the coaching than these lottery picks that were going to be lottery picks regardless of where they chose to go to school.
0: All right, let's go ahead, Spencer. Let's take a quick break. And on the other side here, looking forward to talking with Bilal Powell, who is, again, being inducted into the Kentucky Pro Football Hall of Fame and who was kind of the face of Charlie Strong and the turnaround here when Charlie came to Louisville for the 2010 season. And really looking forward to talking with him. So we will do that. On the other side here, Bilal Powell on the drive on Nathanville. Be right back.
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1: Welcome back into The Drive here on 93.9 The Ville. We are happy, pleased to be joined by former Louisville great Bilal Powell, who is being inducted into the Kentucky Pro Football Hall of Fame, but we all certainly love him for the time here at Louisville as well. Bilal, thank you so much for making time for us, and congratulations, man. Appreciate it.
2: Thank you, man, and thank you for having me.
1: Can we start with your time here at Louisville, and in particular, what Charlie Strong and those guys coming in here meant for you, where you work? And I know you sort of recounted this story at different times in your life, but I think for folks who don't know, can you just take us back to that off season after Cragthorpe was fired and Charlie comes in and the process of sort of saying, hey, you're going to be the face of everything that's going to be different around here, and what that meant for you?
2: Well, I remember the off season. I ran into Tom Jurich at the stadium, and after the firing of Stu Cragthorpe, he was just like, man, I think you're going to really love this hire. And in my head, I'm like, what do you mean love this hire? Like, who is it? And, I was just trying to wrap my head around who could be the possible candidate for the job. And when he announced Charlie Strong, I was very excited because I remember when Charlie recruited me when he was at the University of Florida to come play for him then. So to have that full circle moment, have this man not only be a coordinator, a potential coordinator, but now being the head coach, I was really excited about it.
1: We've heard stories about him sort of coming to you and be like, he remembered you when you were coming out of high school, and him reportedly sort of telling you, like, I need that guy to be back here. What was that message, and what was it about Charlie that sort of got through to you and really, I think, kind of changed the trajectory of your career?
2: Well, he met with all of the seniors when he got there, and I just remember my meeting vividly.

0: And he was just like, listen, I want the same player that I wanted to come play for me at Florida. Where is that guy? Who is that guy? And the first thing he mentioned to me was my weight. He was like, you need to get that weight off. So immediately just then I had to go into this weight loss program, which I shredded and got down to like 205, lost around 25 pounds in about 2 months. And not only that, it was just a mentality thing that he brought to the program. You know, he changed the building from inside and out, painted the walls. He wanted to show what laying the foundation looked like. He wanted the history of the program. He put up older guys. He wanted to see who laid the foundation before us. And then he said, hey, listen, my first year as a head coach, I want you guys, this senior class, to lay the foundation for the history of the University of Louisville for the remainder of my time here. And when he said that, you know, I just took and believed what he said. And, you know, I ran with it, and he was just like, he surprised me, though, with the kickoff luncheon. He didn't tell me right then and there that I was going to be the face of the program. I put in a lot of work in the off season, all the way through spring training and some summer workouts. And then when he mentioned that at the kickoff luncheon, in that fall kickoff luncheon, I was kind of shocked. But I took it on. I was ready to do it, and it changed my life. So I have a ton of respect for Coach Strong and that staff that he brought in.
1: We're talking with Bilal Powell here. For me, Bilal, I always think of the touchdown run against Cincinnati as sort of like quintessential you at your best at Louisville. What do you remember about that play in particular? I can just see Kenny Carter trying to chase you down on the sidelines and running behind you as you scored. What do you remember about that play? Because that's my favorite play of yours at Louisville.
0: Well, it was funny because we ran that play twice. We just ran it from a different formation. And I remember the first time I ran it, I kind of missed the read, and I looked over to the sideline. I remember Coach Carter was just like, hey, hit the hole. Like, he looked at me and was like, hit the hole. So we ran the play again, the same exact play, just from a different formation. And I just remember him saying, hit the hole. And I just ran my feet on contact, and it was almost like a like a pinball. Like, I was just getting bounced around, and I look up. But a lot of people don't know is I had my eyes closed because it was like three guys coming at me. Mm. And I just remember still being up. And, you know, once I saw the end zone, I was just like, okay, here it is. I'm here. I'm up. My eyes got big, and you know, the rest was history.
1: What was your – before we talk about your pro career, which is what you're being honored for, but did you have a game in particular that you look back on that you're the, you know, especially proud of, or that was your favorite one when you were here at Louisville?
0: That was a good game, but I think that Beefo Brady's game. You know, I didn't have my best game of the year, but just having that victory and, you know, being a part of something to rebuild the program, you know, I think it was a special moment for that group of seniors, you know, guys that deserved it, guys that worked hard. And, you know, we didn't want to leave out of this thing without going to a bowl game. That was some of our first times being in that experience. So to leave out and kind of leave that for the guys to come behind us, you know, it was something special for us. And that was the number one thing that Coach Strong wanted. He wanted us to leave behind a foundation to be able to get the recruits in, to be able to know that we're able to win some big games and be a part of some postseason games and be able to compete with anybody in the country.
1: We're talking with Bilal Powell. You went on to the NFL and had a 9-year career, very productive. With the Jets, 9 years, one place for a running back. You don't get a lot of either of those. What do you think allowed you to be that productive and to have that kind of longevity at running back in one place in the NFL?
0: I think the number one thing for me was the mentality part of it. I think when I first came out, the big question for me was, can he be a third down back? Well, my senior year, we had a running back who was our third down back. So that was a big question for me. Then a lot of teams were like, well, is he big enough, strong enough to be an early down back, want to, like, the workhorse? And so I had a lot to prove going into my rookie year. But I did have the privilege to play behind LaDainian Thomason, Hall of Famer. And I just remember the conversations we had. He was just like, listen, man, you have to be what they're telling you you're not. And a lot of that comes with staying in the game. And you have to stay to the game. You have to be a student of the game to the point where once the game slowed down, then you look like a totally different guy than they evaluated coming out of the pre-draft. And I just remember taking that advice and, you know, I worked hard, studied the game. I became a student of the game. I had 7 offensive coordinators in 9 years. So most of my offseason came with just understanding a different scheme and terminology, and understanding of what certain coordinators needed. And I learned a lot of ball doing that.
1: And I understand now you're participating in a coaching fellowship with the Colts. Are you looking into possibly getting into coaching kind of full-time here down the road?
0: Yeah, that's something that I want to do. I see myself coaching at the highest level. I did have a great experience with Shane Steichen, who was actually on that Charlie Strong staff his first year at Louisville. He was an offensive assistant, young offensive assistant, very smart. And to see him now being in that head coaching job, position, man, it was no time lost. Got in, still Shane, still know a lot of ball. Different perspective for me now being a coach and going into the building as a coach rather than a player. It's a lot different. But I definitely see myself doing that, and hopefully I have an opportunity to do that. I'm currently coaching at Trinity High School right now, which is a great program. My son is actually going into his freshman year at Trinity, and we're going to be a Trinity family, and we all know how that tradition runs here in the state of Kentucky.
1: Bill, do you remember having a welcome to the NFL moment as a player? I love hearing these stories from various guys. Did you have a specific one?
0: Yes, I did. So my first welcome to the big boy league was against Bart Scott, man, veteran linebacker, man, just a hard-nosed linebacker, played in the Rex Ryan era with that tough, hard-nosed Ravens defense. Then he came over to New York with Rex. And I just remember pass pro and my running back coach was he's a great coach, man, Anthony Lynn. He was like, if you want to play in this league, you have to be able to block. And I just remember my first time going against Bart Scott in pass pro. And I think my helmet was, like, turned around the opposite direction. I was looking through my ear hole at the time. So, you know, that was really my first time doing it. And it wasn't my last, most definitely. When you play a lot of games, you get hit more than once. But that was definitely my welcome to the big boy league experience.
1: Well, Bilal, thank you so much for cutting a little bit of time out for us. And congratulations on the honor. I'm sure it's not the last one for you. And good luck as you sort of progress in your coaching career. Stay in touch with us, man. We enjoyed it.
0: Thank you for having me.
1: All right. Bilal Powell, good stuff from him there. And I can't get enough of that stories from Charlie in that time. And I know that for a lot of Louisville fans who are just a little bit older, the stories about what went on there, how Charlie addressed that team and the way things got turned around, are apocryphal, but we love all of them. And it really does take something for a guy to play 9 years in the NFL at running back.
2: It's especially for a guy like Bilal, who, like, it was good, not great at the NFL level, which is, again, still a fine career. Like, he made a ton of money.
1: Third down back.
2: Yeah, like, he made a living off that. But yeah, 9 years, especially with a team like the Jets, where you didn't have any playoff history there because they have the longest drought. And I can say it because Dave's not here. He won't fight me today. But it was wild that he was spending that much time with a team like the Jets.
1: And had a lot to show for it.
2: Yeah, like, again, the Kentucky Pro Football Hall of Fame, which we've had guests on the past. Like, it's not a small accomplishment to be there. And, again, it was, like, I hated that he played for the Jets because as a Patriots fan, but it was still cool because, you know, he's a Louisville guy that I got to watch him here at Louisville, and now he's back at my high school, I'm a moderate at Trinity, so best of luck to him. Let's win an state title this year.
1: All right, let's go ahead. We will take a quick break here. We'll come back, keep these phone lines open here, let you guys sound off on that and more here on The Drive on FM Louisville. Be right back.
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1: Welcome back into The Drive here on 93.9 The Ville. Mark Ennis, Spencer Brown, big thanks to Bilal Powell for joining us here, and congratulations to him for being recognized for his NFL career with the Jets, which was very productive and lengthy. Good luck to him getting in to coaching there, and thank you for good stories from him. Oddly enough, Spencer, I don't know how, but like this summer has turned into the summer of these, like, the 32-0 games.
0: I thought that, like, the 82-0 was the first one, obviously.
1: Yeah.
0: And then, like, that game quickly for me, I mean, I got 82-0, like, the second day I was playing it, and then I was kind of done with it after a few days. Because that one, you could game the system, you got Kareem or Wilt. But the other ones, I'll at least give it a go for a second. But, yeah, it is something in, the doldrums of summer, just wasting time at work by playing these. Because I'm not going to say it's mind-wasting, because, like, there's some skill to it, but especially if you're like me, you play with the ones where it gives you the stats or traits ahead of time. It's easy to kind of game it, but, I mean, these games have been really fun for the most part, but they do have a short shelf life.
1: Yeah, the newest one that's out, if you haven't tried it, it's you can just go online, www.buildaplayer.com, but there's build-a-player.com, and you kind of get to pick, like, traits from a quarterback and build one quarterback with different arm strength and pocket presence and mobility and leadership and all that stuff. And really, I think what this game serves to do is just to remind you how many ass quarterbacks there are in the NFL. You see them, you're like, oh, no.
0: You and I were talking during one of the breaks, and we're like, what team's Andy Dalton play for? He's still in the league. Like, this is guys naming dudes here. But it's an interesting one, at least. But
1: like when I get Brandon Allen, yeah, he's a third string or whatever for the Giants, I think.
0: There's a lot of teams that I put together because you get one spin, and unless I'm doing something wrong, I can only spin the players, but you still keep the same team. So it's like, I'm going to get another garbage quarterback on the Cleveland Browns instead of giving me some other team here.
1: Oddly enough, I have not had anybody from the Browns yet. And I'm not sad about that.
0: I had Dylan Gabriel once.
1: Ooh. That sucks.
0: If you can get Lamar, though, he's got S tier for his legs.
1: Because S tier is like
0: Supreme, I think is what it stands
1: for.
0: Yeah,
1: it's like in the Spaceballs when they go into plaid. That's kind of what seems like S tier is, yeah?
0: Yeah, I mean, because
1: you've not seen Spaceballs.
0: I have not seen Spaceballs, but I'm familiar with the tier list that people have made over the past few years, with S being higher than A.
1: They do that on kids' report cards a little bit, too.
0: They do S rankings or grades?
1: It's not the same thing, but there are non-traditional letters on these report cards when they're in elementary school. That's, you think, what does this mean?
0: Yeah.
1: It's not quite the same thing.
0: I think I remember, like, kindergarten was, like, V for very good, G's good, E's excellent. Like, there was, like, various ones. Like, it's also, like, it's kindergarten, so it's, like, coloring or writing or, like, nothing. Like, it's going to matter at the end of the day, but it's like, what do these mean? And, like, why is this one? I'm going to overreact to these report cards here.
1: Would you like to hear I jinxed myself just now. I just said I got no Cleveland Browns, and then I got one.
0: Was it
1: Deshaun Watson? I got Deshaun Watson. Arm strength C, legs C+. He's the guy that said, a year removed from an Achilles injury. Vision C-, accuracy/touch, D, playmaking creativity C+, pocket presence D, leadership?
0: Gotta be F. It's gotta be F.
1: F.
0: Oh,
1: freaking F.
0: I just got Patriots, but it's Tommy DeVito.
1: You don't get the one you want.
0: I'm
1: like, yeah, these games are, they're addictive. But you're right, you do kind of get bored with them pretty quick.
0: Yeah, I had to do my karma alone where it's like, I am going to shuffle. I cannot in good faith, also I have to.
1: I don't want to feel good about this.
0: Like, at least with 18-0, it's like, it got to a point where it's like, I need a power forward. Forgive me, people, I'm going to choose Karl Malone now.
1: I don't know what to make out of everything that happens on these, like who's in charge of all of these ratings, and that sort of thing. But Jameis with an A-plus leadership rating, what do you think about that?
0: You see, he does have command in locker rooms. Like, I mean, I know you hated him with the Bucks because of on the field, but I think teammates and players, they'd respect Jameis. But on the field, he's good sometimes. Like, you get two good games out of Jameis, maybe.
1: He is liked. Oddly, he is liked.
0: I think the worst quarterback I've gotten in this game that's like a legitimate quarterback, not one of those like backups, JJ McCarthy. And I was stuck with him.
1: No, I got him some Gardner Minshew stuff too.
0: Yeah, because there's like some guys where it's like, okay, this guy's a mid player. Like everything C plus is the best rating. I'll just take one for the team on something. But it's like JJ, I was like, can I get out of this guy? That because I just never thought he was any good. I think we were all on the same page here. And like Kyler Murray should win that job going away this summer.
1: Did you happen to catch Albert Breer? Was it Albert Breer? Yeah, I think it was Albert Breer. Saying that that Louisville did at least try to inquire about Brendan Sorsby.
0: I mean, I thought that was kind of public knowledge that we were in on him. At least locally, I felt like we all kind of knew that they at least inquired about Sorsby. But Texas Tech has FU money.
1: Yeah, it would. I thought the only interesting thing is, well, there's two. One, thank God, right? Because it would just sort of feel like, oh, God, here we go again.
0: Especially if, like, the stuff, because I feel like we would have been consistent on this show. I can't speak for other shows here. We would have been like, yeah, he gambled, he can't play. But, like, if Brom and Josh Hurd and others did what Texas Tech did and try to double down and be like, no, he should 100% play this year, I would lose respect. And I don't see Jeff being that way.
1: That would not be fun.
0: It would not have been fun to try to, you know, go against the coaching staff here, essentially, because, like I said, we all agree that you disrespected the game there.
1: The other interesting part of that is him saying that Louisville dipped bowed out quickly when the price tag was astronomical, and that part of the price tag was a $1 million buyout. And I really can't remember another college player that had a buyout.
0: Yeah, that does feel dirty, having buyouts in college. It does. Like, I get some of these guys signed two-year deals, but, yeah, like I just wouldn't do that. It's not, especially with how broke both athletic departments are, including Louisville, which I know they just, was it last week, signed and said, yeah, we're taking $30 million in deficit for our budget going forward. It's not worth it to buy out a player who, like, Sorsby's fine, but is he going to put you over the top? Like, unless it was like a can't-miss player, there's only a handful that I would be willing to put a buyout towards getting.
1: That's what I thought. Louisville didn't do more than virtually anybody else did early on with him. It does, I think, kind of show no one was operating with Sorsby with any awareness that any of this was.
0: Yeah, because I think if we knew this, like if Cincinnati knew and they still played him, then it looks bad on Satterfield and staff there. Like Indiana, I could understand Indiana not knowing, especially given that it was pretty Cignetti. They probably weren't all buttoned up there. And it could get away. It could easily get. He was the third string redshirt quarterback there at the time. But yeah, the fact that it waited until what basically was being threatened that, yeah, we're going to take legal action against you, and it was like, you need to basically tell, like, kind of blackmailing him, essentially. Like, it is incredible that he was able to skate by for 3 years without getting caught. Like, that's actually kind of impressive, given everything we know about how these sports books work.
1: Yeah, I mean, it does make me wonder what he did that initially triggered the sports books actually reporting something. You know, it makes me wonder, like, what did he do? What action? What kind of bets were it that it tripped something that they had to actually report it?
0: I guess as of now, we haven't seen reports that he bet on Cincinnati football games last year. But, like, I feel like we would have known by now if he actually bet last year on Cincinnati, not, like, University of Cincinnati football, not Cincinnati Reds baseball pitches. So I feel like he has been out of, you know, betting on his teammates and whatnot, but you still did that 4 years ago or 3 years ago, and that, again, I'm glad that the NCAA and the NFL, or the NFL specifically here, they're like, no, we don't care. You can enter next year's draft like everyone else does, and, I mean, maybe he'll play in the UFL if he wants to, you know, showcase something on film versus, you know, working out at a pro day, which, where would his pro day be? Because he's not welcome back in Cincinnati. He never played for Texas Tech, so like he doesn't have a pro day to go to unless he does one of his own. So he could do the combine, I'm guessing. But Yeah, I'm curious what his pro prospects are. He didn't have a ton this year anyway. And if you're going to be 1 year removed from football in your 20s, that's not injury-related, I think his career more or less might be over. Because he also is just it's toxic until we see that he's clean.
1: You'd like to think, if the reporting is true, that Cincinnati received some sort of report and went to him and was like, is this true? And he was like, no, I tried to, but I can't. That he would have seen, hey, they're watching me. I better not do any more of this. And tried to fly straight. But it's also an addiction. So it's pretty unlikely that that's what he was doing there. So I don't think we've seen the end of this. I still maintain what I said yesterday. The best thing he can do, he needs to talk. He's got a public image to manage here, and he needs to do that and find an outlet that will give him that. All right, we're going to take a quick break here. We come back. Our guy, Brett Siegel, will talk a little bit more NBA draft, including what to expect for our guy, Ryan Conwell, tonight on the other side here. On the Drive on Northumberville. Be right back.

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1: Beck waits for the ball. He is going to throw it. Gets it out. Oh, intercepted! Intercepted! Capers picked it off. The fourth interception thrown by Carson Beck. There's the knee, and the Cards have done it. The Cardinals have come on the road and upset second-ranked Miami.
0: We are your flagship for the Cards. 93.9 The Ville and the ESPN Louisville app.
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14: I'm Christine Lisi. The Lakers have taken care of one of their main offseason priorities, guard Austin Reeves and

0: Leipzig hopes to play in tomorrow's group play finale against Turkey at the World Cup. He's been sidelined by a calf injury. Baseball, Mets move struggling starter Kodai Senga to the bullpen. Meantime, the team is not ruling out a trip to the injured list for outfielder Juan Soto, who's dealing with a back injury. WNBA, Sparks guard Kelsey Plum out at least 4 weeks due to a lower left leg injury.
1: Hey, it's Michelle Smallman, and coming up Thursday with NBA free agency on the horizon, I'll tell you the one team in the West who can make themselves an instant contender with the right move. It's on Sportsman Live, 6 a.m. Eastern, right here on ESPN Radio, ESPN 2, and ESPNU.
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1: Welcome back into The Drive here on 93.9 The Ville. Happy to be talking now with our friend Brett Siegel with Clutch Points. You can follow him on Twitter, Brett Siegel, S-I-E-G-E-L-N-B-A. He is their national NBA insider and reporter. And I'm sure, Brett, you were very, very busy last night. One big takeaway from the draft before we dig in on some of these particulars. Any specific thing that really stuck out to you about last night?
2: Hey, Mark, always happy to be talking with you as well. I think the biggest thing that stands out is there's really no team that reached, and there's really no bad pick in the first round, which I feel like for years now, there's always one pick that we always harp on and we point to the team and say, what are you doing? This year, every single team got exactly what they needed. It's a star-filled draft, and I think all these teams in the lottery that were lucky enough to get these high-level talents, they're thrilled to death to welcome all these guys to their team.
1: Let's start here locally. Mixed feelings about Mikal and everything that sort of went down here, and then him ultimately, you know, being successful, sixth overall pick, he's going to Brooklyn. First, what can you tell us about what teams heard, you know, about him and his back and his health, and how much of that was real and how much that worried, you know, teams? What was the chatter, you know, about him and what questions teams had about him that they felt like they needed to answer in this year's draft?
2: Well, his back injuries were certainly real, and he had dealt with that throughout the later half of the season at Louisville and into the early pre-draft process. He really wasn't able to do much up until right after the NBA draft combine. That's when he really started to do personal workouts. Teams started to visit him down in Orlando where he was doing those. And now he's fully healthy, which is a very good thing for him heading into his rookie season. I'm expecting big things from him. I think that he has star-like potential on the offensive end of the court. Louisville fans know exactly what we're talking about, and they saw that firsthand when he scored, I believe, was 45 points in a game, setting the ACC freshman record, tying Cooper Flagg's record from a year ago. So I think that Mikal Brown Jr. has all the tools needed to be a modern-day star at the guard position, and he ends up in the best position for him in Brooklyn where they can build around him. He can be the number one option, and he's going to take a lot of pressure off of those around him. I think that Brooklyn became a very lucrative market once again and a place that a lot of star players are going to want to play moving forward, especially because of how much talent Mikal Brown Jr. has.
1: It's probably never been a worse time, though, to be – in Brooklyn, where the Knicks are finally successful there. They've got a mega superstar. They've won a championship. And then, look, the Nets have been kind of adrift here. Like, what's the situation that he's sort of walking into there? How tough is that roster? How far are they from being competitive in the East?
2: Well, that's just the nature of the NBA. It takes a couple of years, and obviously – with the pressure mounting with these new lottery reform rules and the new draft reform where the bottom three teams in the league for the next 3 years, they're going to be penalized and not have a chance or have as good of a chance to get the number one pick as some of these other lottery teams. And so there's going to be an incentive to win. And the Brooklyn Nets are certainly

0: taking account in that, and they're going to be looking to make moves to win. They already did so by bringing in a former All-Star in Julius Randle. They have Michael Porter Jr. there. Yegor Zemin, who was their first-round pick last year, he had an all-rookie-like season before he underwent a season-ending surgery or had a season-ending foot injury there in Brooklyn. And so now you add Mychal Brown Jr. to the mix. They have a ton of cap space still. This is a team that I expect them. It will take a year or two probably to get things back on track, but they're going to be in the market for star players, and they have two big names that they could easily deal to get said player, like I mentioned with Michael Porter Jr., Julius Randle, and then they have a ton of future draft picks as well. So I would expect Sean Marks and the Nets to be aggressive to build around Brown, and they're going to be looking to put themselves on about a 1 to 2 year window to land another megastar.
1: Since you mentioned, you know, the changed rules around the lottery and the NBA and Adam Silver talking really explicitly about wanting to root out tanking, you know, and teams just sort of asking, you know, fans to sort of just endure awful teams on purpose. Did you see some changed behavior in the draft run-up this year with them knowing that that sort of thing just really isn't much of an option anymore and that you better take advantage of what you got? Like, how did teams approach the draft differently with those rules in mind?
0: We've seen changes with the draft. We've seen changes in trade talks that are happening around the league. We're going to see changes in free agency as well, where these teams that have been reluctant to spend money because they want to tank their way to the bottom, you can't do that anymore. And so there's going to be more of an emphasis to win, and obviously these teams are going to go all out. It's not like the Brooklyn Nets and the other bottom teams in the league are all of a sudden, and the Milwaukee Bucks is another example after trading Giannis, they're not all of a sudden going to go from last to playoffs. They're just going to make a small jump. That way they can try to still contend for the number one pick. But in terms of the draft, yeah, we saw it right here where these teams are not willing to trade their picks for future assets in the top 10. The Los Angeles Clippers, the Brooklyn Nets, the Sacramento Kings, Atlanta Hawks, all these teams wanted to keep where they were in their position, and that's because of the star players that were available, these young rising stars that they can add and be foundational pieces for years to come. We're going to see a big emphasis on trade talks, though, Mark, and we've already seen it where teams were getting ready to pursue Trae Young before he signed his deal back with the Washington Wizards. Teams were gearing up to pursue Austin Reeves before today the news broke that he re-signed with the Los Angeles Lakers. And then even in the trade that the Brooklyn Nets just made to get Julius Randle, that's not a trade that a tanking team over the last year or two would make. They wouldn't want Randle because he puts them in a better position to win games. Now, all of a sudden, we're going to see these teams taking measures to add these stars that we quote-unquote, have been saying they're on bad contracts. Another example, Zach LaVine with the Sacramento Kings. Bad contracts, all of a sudden, they become lucrative because they only have a year or two left, and they put you in a position where you're not going to be at the bottom of the league, and that's where these bottom teams don't want to be.
1: We're talking with Brett Siegel with Clutch Points, Brett Siegel NBA, about the NBA draft, and now really just like the what seems like for a lot of people the most fun part of the year, which is like all of these, you know, the draft and free agent transactions and trades and such. I think I'd probably be remiss if I didn't ask you about the Heat, the trade for Giannis, and this newfound love for bigs and non aggressive 3-point shooting all the time. What do you think of that trade? What do you think of that roster in the NBA sort of trending back into like well-balanced basketball again?
0: Yeah, it was an interesting deal that had pretty much been there since the trade deadline. It was altered a little bit with draft picks that became available for the Heat once the offseason hit. And obviously they added on some more guys like Jame Hawkins Jr. and Jokić, their first-round pick from last year from Illinois. But that was a deal that we had really expected for the last 4 months. It came down to the final week leading up to the draft, the final day before the draft, before the Bucks made a decision. And the other piece of the puzzle was the Boston Celtics heavily pursuing him. They had a package on the table that involved Jaylen Brown, who's a multi-time All-Star. He was the 2024 NBA Finals MVP with the Celtics. And he was on the table with multiple draft picks. They didn't want to sacrifice any of their youth, though. And as a result, the Bucks went with the Miami Heat package. He is now paired with Bam Adebayo, two big men in Miami to contend for a championship in the Eastern Conference, and they're going to be looking to add plenty of shooting depth around those guys and plenty of backcourt depth as well. That's what they're going to be looking to get on minimum contracts and smaller deals. We'll see what happens with Andrew Wiggins and Nikola Jovic. They're two guys that they could either look to trade or restructure Wiggins' contract since he has that player option. But the Miami Heat are all in looking for a championship right now, and you kind of talked about it, how we're seeing these rosters really change. And we've seen that much over the last 2 years. I think the best example you can look at is the Oklahoma City Thunder, where they won a championship last year, and it wasn't because they went out and got all these stars. It's no longer a big two, big three, big four type era. You have to have a complete roster, and the Oklahoma City Thunder set the blueprint for that. This is a copycat league, and now we're seeing more and more teams do that. The San Antonio Spurs are a great example. They're the team that beat the Thunder this year to make the NBA Finals, a team that is built around one star, but it's their depth with Dylan Harper, Stephon Castle, Devin Vassell, just these plug-and-play guys and guys that can do a little bit of everything on the floor. Two-way players are at a premium right now in the NBA, and especially at the guard position. If you can have as much depth as possible there and as much scoring, you're going to be a successful team. It's not a surprise why we saw 6, 7, 8 guards go inside the top 10 of the last night's draft.
1: Speaking of guards and ones that that we're especially fond of, Cleveland, they broke through. They made the conference finals. They ran into what everybody else ran into with the Knicks playing like they were in this postseason. Your thoughts on what they ought to do, if anything, to sort of help close whatever the gap is? And is this just a matter of, hey, they're just going to turn around and try to run it back and just be a little bit better at it? Like, how do they change? What do you think that they do to stay competitive in the East, which looks pretty tough?
0: It certainly seems like that they're going to be running things back. The Cleveland Cavaliers with Donovan Mitchell, James Harden, a team that is built around those two guys. They made the trade of Darius Garland for James Harden with the mindset of having Harden there long term. He's going to be getting a new deal. Donovan Mitchell's fully in with this team. He is not requesting a trade out. He does not want to leave. And so now the question becomes, how do they adjust the roster around these guys? Do they potentially trade Jared Allen and free up funds to make further moves? What does the future look like with Evan Mobley? Because he's come up in trade chatter recently, and now there's speculation out there that the Boston Celtics would be interested in him for a Jaylen Brown-type deal. So maybe there's something to be had there where Jaylen Brown, who is friends with Donovan Mitchell, could be paired up with him and James Harden in Cleveland, and they create a three-headed monster there. Obviously, like we just mentioned, that's not the way to go nowadays if you want to build a championship team. But if your window is closing, you have to make a desperation move. That's what they did with the James Harden trade. And now time's running out for them to really kind of decide what direction are they going to go, because Cleveland has been stuck in the mud over the last 2 to 3 years. Donovan Mitchell, we know what he's capable of. He's one of the best stars in this league and one of the best scoring guards, but he needs some extra help, and the Cavs haven't gotten that for him over the last few years. We'll see what happens here. I think that there's still some moves to come for the Cavaliers, but I don't necessarily know if we're going to see major fireworks. I'm getting the sense right now that they're going to be running things back with James Harden being their ultimate signee.
1: Brett, was there? You said nobody really reached. No one did anything that made you feel like that was just like a giant blunder. Some are going to work out better than others. Were there any, say, outside of the top five or six, just a little bit further down the draft, that you were like, "Wow, that's really shrewd. That's really slick. We're going to regret that we let that happen for this team or that team." Just a pick that you really, really liked and thought, "What? That's clever. That's shrewd."
0: Yeah, I don't think there was necessarily one that sticks out there, but I do think that the one surprising pick was at number 20 with the San Antonio Spurs. They took Jaden Quatiens from Kentucky, and the big concern with him, and we were reporting on it throughout the week leading up to the draft, is the concerns around his medicals and his overall knee health. And he had that torn ACL and meniscus injury during his freshman year at Arizona State. He transferred to Kentucky, didn't play much there, and there's still concerns about his knee. I've heard that he has to undergo another surgery at this point. So he's a guy that could miss either half of, three-fourths of, or maybe even all of his rookie season. And so this is a high-risk, potential high-reward pick for the San Antonio Spurs to add some depth behind Victor Wembanyama. We know what Quatiens can do when he's on the court. He was graded as a lottery-level talent in the pre-draft cycle, but because of concerns around his knee injury, multiple teams took him off their boards. I was hearing that he could even slip into the second round yesterday. And there was really only two, maybe three teams in that 20 to 30 area that would be willing to take a chance on him. The Spurs were one of them. And so we'll see how this plays out. But he has a long journey ahead of him to even begin his NBA career.
1: Brett, I think Louisville's going to be tuning in to see what becomes of Ryan Conwell. I don't think anybody expected him to go first round necessarily, but he seems in good position to hear his name somewhere in like the first half of tonight's second round. What did you hear about him, you know, kind of in the draft run up? And is there a particular place that seems to really like him or that he would seem to fit in really well?
0: he's just a confident team first guy. That's the word that you hear from everybody. A guy that's willing to sacrifice for the better of the team, a really good 3-point shooter, really good on ball defender. And that's why there's interest pretty much throughout this 31 to 40 region of the second round. Maybe a team trades up for him. Maybe a team stays put and takes him. We've heard that his floor in this draft is going to be the Boston Celtics with the 40th pick. That if he's there, Boston has a lot of interest in him. And Boston had success with a former Louisville guard. Obviously, the news surrounding him is negative right now, but Terry Rozier early in his career was fantastic with the Boston Celtics. And so maybe they could have another Louisville guard there that really makes a name for himself. Some other teams that we've heard have interest in him is the Houston Rockets right before them at 39. The Denver Nuggets own the 35th pick. He's been linked to them. And one team that could maybe trade up for him, they're at 54 right now, and they're very well-versed in moving around in the NBA draft. That's the Golden State Warriors. They're a team that had interest in Braden Burries in the first round. He was taking one pick ahead of them. They're going to be looking for some extra backcourt depth to help Steph Curry in the second round of tonight's second round of the draft. And Ryan Conwell may be a player that they'd be willing to trade up for.
1: Brett, last one before I let you get out of here. I really have enjoyed it. Brett Siegel, NBA. You can follow him on Twitter. He writes for Clutch Points and does a great job. And he knows Louisville as well. He's one of ours for sure. Give me your thoughts on Dusty May in the NBA. Any surprise at all that's the direction that the Mavs ultimately went? And how do you think he'll do in the NBA?
0: I'm not surprised that it's the direction that the Mavs went, more that I'm surprised that he left at this point, where he seemed committed to Michigan, and that was signals that he was given right after winning the national championship. He said he wanted to be in Ann Arbor. He's going to continue to build more championship culture there for the Wolverines. And in the middle of June, late June, pretty much when practices are beginning for some of these guys, these summer practices in the NCAA, he ups and leaves Michigan and goes to the Mavericks. So I think it's an advantageous move for him, because the state of college basketball and college athletics right now is terrible. I think that the job that the NCAA is doing, just letting this NIL business be free agency every year and not taking ownership of any of the mistakes that they've made through the years, is pretty much killing the sport. And that's why we've seen so many of these high-profile coaches, Jay Wright, Tony Bennett, and others, just leave throughout the years because they don't want to deal with it. And I can't blame them. So with the extra job security that Dusty May is getting in the NBA, it makes complete sense for him to go to the Dallas Mavericks. And it especially makes sense because they got Cooper Flagg, who's a generational talent. He's going to be there for at least the next decade, and Dusty May can continue to build a young, hungry team without having to worry about how much money he's going to be getting from boosters every year.
1: All right. Brett, good to talk to you as always, man. Keep killing it. We really do enjoy it. We'll do this again soon, buddy. Thank you.
0: Appreciate it, Mark. Take care.
1: All right. Good stuff from Brett, as always. There, anything surprise you there?
2: Not surprising, but I just loved hearing that if Conwell's available at 40 with the Celtics, that we'd be very interested in taking him, because I would love to see Conwell in that system there. That, you know, because Conwell, when the threes are firing, when they're making it, it's lethal, and like I think he could be really good in Joe Mazzulla's system.
1: Yeah, I think Conwell has a chance to have a really nice, long guy on a team in the NBA. You know, it might be a couple places, but it wouldn't shock me at all if in multiple places that he's a really productive, good teammate. And look, Luke Hancock has said this a million times. The guys deeper down the bench, you've got to be that much better of a teammate, because no one wants to put up with someone being a problem who isn't also contributing a ton. And he does seem to just have a tremendously good attitude. And he's, when you are not freakish in terms of like measurables, you got to be really, really, really good at something and then be able to kind of overcompensate for the rest of it. And when he's on, man, he's a streaky, nasty shooter. And I think he'll have a chance to just sort of be a good, productive teammate.
2: Yeah, like
1: for a lot of teams in the NBA.
2: I think summer league, which it doesn't mean a ton, but like for some of these guys, it does make or break them for a roster spot or a chance to stay around the league. Like that's gonna be Conwell's time to shine, because there's a lot of spacing in that, and like yeah, you're trying to win the game, but you're not at the same time. Like the teams don't really care about winning the game. It's more like, can you look productive? It's not like minor league baseball. Like, yeah, the wins are nice, but can you show me that you're productive here and that you're worth the chance to call up or keep around? So I think Conwell like his summer league games will be very well viewed here in the Louisville area.
1: Yeah, and I think that he's got a chance. Texture says, by the way, that guy does indeed know ball. Yes, Brett is a junkie. He was a team manager under Chris Mack. He's a Louisville guy. Like he knows us, and he knows basketball. He is unquestionably a ball knower for sure. I think Conwell getting himself anywhere where he can be a catch and shoot guy, but not have to be kind of a primary ball handler. That's just not where he's best. But a guy who will defend pretty hard and live off of the attention that I think others are going to get. So if he's in a place where they've got somebody established, yeah, I think I would like that for him. In a place like Boston, that sounds exactly right.
2: Please, please be available at 40. That's all I'm asking for. It does feel weird because in the last couple years, since they've done 2 days, the second round's been during our show. I think it started at 3 p.m. one year. And I think tonight it starts at 8 o'clock tonight. So it feels maybe it's World Cup. I have no clue if ESPN. But they don't have the rights to that. So I have no clue. Maybe ESPN's just airing it tonight for some reason. But I remember doing the shows last couple of years, having the draft on during the day. And it feels weird not being on right now.
1: Yeah, maybe they don't want to do it against soccer.
2: But there's still soccer tonight, though.
1: Yeah, soccer all day, right?
2: Yeah, you got all day. But I guess that's probably what the... The thinking is there is that, hey, we'll at least air it in prime time. And again, second round, it's not like it's a very well viewed product anyway. Like, I'll have it on casually and waiting to hear, obviously, Conwell. And then if Conwell is not in Boston, whoever Boston drafts, I'll watch their highlights. Like, that's how I usually view the second round, any draft, really, even football, where you know a ton of the second and third round picks. It's like, it's casual viewing here until I see someone I know that gets picked.
1: You know, we griped a little bit earlier about all the trades kind of jacking up what everybody, like the visuals of it, right? Where guys are being introduced and announced and they're clearly going somewhere else and everybody seems to know but them and whatever it is that they can do about that. It is interesting. Like, previously, the draft had gotten really overrun by foreign players that we just hadn't had a chance to watch. And obviously many of them turned out to be very, very good. This was a very, very amateur college draft.
2: Yeah, very, all-American. I think there was one guy from Mexico, and that might
1: be
2: the
1: first.
2: Yeah, there was a guy from Spain that got drafted. So, yeah, you had 28 of the 30 picks here, unless I'm overlooking someone, all played college basketball. But, yeah, there was a couple years ago when Richey went number one to the Hawks. It was like, I don't know any of these top prospects.
1: Yeah.
2: Like, Wimby, we'd heard of because he was this freak athlete, 7'4", and, could shoot threes, could dunk, gets his own rebound, barely he's missing, can, basically do a standing dunk. We knew that, but, there was that couple years, I go back to the Richey and Alex Saar class. Reese Shepard went third, and he hasn't done a ton in the NBA to this point, because I think Ime Udoka hates him. But it's like, there was...
1: I think he does, too.
2: There was some times where, I don't know any of these prospects, but because again, I'm not saying we have to have all the college guys at the top, but it helps from a casual viewpoint of the draft that you know who the players are.
1: Yep. All right. Take a quick break here and a couple other things, including that I wanted to get into, get folks a reaction to, including weirdly, Sananda Frew is talking. I'm kind of curious what folks think about what he had to say here. So we'll do that on the other side here. On the drive on Nathan Lowe. Be right back.
3: The roster is set and off-season workouts are underway. When it's Louisville basketball, we're always talking about it.
4: Would they have loved to have had Fulgaris back here? Or not Fulgaris, Zubris, I'm sorry.
5: Zubris, yeah.
4: Reverse them. I think they would have liked to have had him back. I think they would have liked to have had Kenai Roots back. I think they probably would have liked to have had Sananda Frew back.
5: I was just going to say, they would have liked to have Frew back, but some of those numbers that were being floated out there were close to $2-3 million for Frew.
4: That's insane!
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1: 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Mark Ennis and Spencer here. I was able to build a Super Bowl champion quarterback that included Teddy Bridgewater. How about that?
2: Forgot that he was still Teddy Glenn on a roster. Is it still Tampa, yeah, or is it, did he go somewhere else?
1: Detroit.
2: Detroit, that's
1: okay, what they had him listed in. Yeah, it's a. You want to talk about like a Frankenstein's monster of a quarterback? Listen to this: Joe Flacco's arms, Kyler Murray legs, Brandon Allen is always one. Brandon Allen build, Case Keenum processing, Mac Jones leadership, Aaron Rodgers vision, playmaking, Drew Lock. Justin Herbert's accuracy and touch, Teddy Bridgewater pocket presence, Super Bowl champions. 4,100 yards, 33 touchdowns, 9 interceptions.
2: What team did you get for that?
1: Tampa Bay.
2: Okay, awesome for you.
1: Yeah, can't complain one bit there. what an odd amalgam of people in one quarterback, though. Kyler Murray and Joe Flacco, it's like two ends of the same of one spectrum there, right?
2: Oh, absolutely.
1: I saw this, and look. Players always have a way of talking about, you know, where they left and where they're going as a no-brainer, and it's obvious why they why they made the move, and this is clearly going to be great. And anything that, that wasn't great about where I was or how it went where I was is because of them and not me. And I guess I shouldn't be surprised that Sinan DeFrew is any different. He is at Marquette. He's going to play for Shaka Smart this year and is eager for everybody to know that it's going to go way better for him there than it did here. I don't think it's piling on to say that it was a disappointment with how it went. And we saw all the way down to the footage of from that documentary with Pat seemingly trying to really get through to him what they were looking for. Ben Steele covers Marquette for, I think it's the Milwaukee Journal. I think it's the name of the paper there. Journal Sentinel, excuse me. Here's a quote from Sinan DeFrew. Listen to this. "I was really looking to have a big impact on the team, help as much as possible, but also be able to expand my game because I felt a little limited in my role, limited in the way that I got used last season. So I was looking to have a bigger usage and then have a good bond with my coach who really looked at you as a person more than a fixture or a player, so really looked at your personality." End of quote there from Sinan DeFrew about him choosing to go somewhere else and go to Marquette. And to that I say, okay. Like, it sounded weird for me to – well, one, the second part of that sounded like a little bit of a shot at Pat Kelsey.
2: Oh, absolutely. That's how, I don't know how you can read into it as anything other than a shot at Pat Kelsey.
1: That Pat Kelsey saw me as a commodity and not as a person. And I think that that is hilarious because I think that that's – everyone would think that that's something that would be one of Pat's strengths is kind of the people part of this business, right? Like, I don't know that anybody would think that he's some sort of transactional person like that. But you know, players have, like I said, they have a way of talking about these things that makes what they chose to do the obvious choice there. But that the comment about have as big of an impact as possible and be able to expand my game because I felt a little limited in my role and limited in the way that I got used last season. You know, I look at a big guy like him, and like you have things that you have to do, and there are responsibilities for a team that have to get filled, and you're brought in to fill those, and then once you're comfortably and consistently and regularly doing those things, then you can branch out. But you can't do any of that other stuff until we can just assume you're going to take care of business at the big man stuff. And it sounds like, you know, he's hoping that he can, he sounds like he can shoot threes and stuff like that, right? Like that's what that sounded like, that he wants to do more stuff. It's just an odd complaint to have when you sucked at the big man stuff.
2: Again, like I get you wanted a bigger role, but you started 20-something games for Louisville before they had, frankly, had enough of you and was like, you're not helping us. Zugris is a better alternative, at least in the first few minutes of the game. And, again, we all acknowledged last year the center position, there were minutes to be had. Like, it was a weak spot on the roster, which is why, like, Case and Pryor and, Brew and Zugris, like, if any of them was worth what we thought they could have been coming into the season, well, maybe not Zugris, because we kind of thought he was a project player. At least I tried to do revisionist history, but I think we viewed him as a project.
1: Oh, yeah.
2: For who we thought could be competitive because it's like, oh, he's in a pro league in Germany. And then prior, we saw enough in the seven games of the year prior, no pun intended there, that we thought he could be something productive for us, and he just wasn't. Like, if you could have broken through and done anything, your role would have been increased because that was the weakness on the roster last year. And, I'm not wishing through ill, but I did diss him like a cheap shot on the way out there, which, I mean, hey, whatever helps you sleep at night now that you're living in Wisconsin.
1: Yeah, I mean, good luck. I thought the biggest issue with him is it's not physical, it was attitude. It was mental. That Frew had you know, an unusually kind of just passive body language and style of play. If you could have taken Zugris and put him in Frew's body, he would have been a nightmare for people last year. But Zugris played like we wanted Frew to play.
2: I think that's very accurate, especially like down the stretch, ACC tournament, NCAA tournament even. It's like, man, like he is trying out there. That's the one thing I'll say about Zugris. Like, it feels like I'm just, you know, patting him on the head. Like, oh, good job. You tried, kid. But it's like, it felt like he was trying to make an effort, whereas, you know, Frew just kind of was out there, and it's like, there's some matchups you dominate it in the non-conference, but come conference play, you were getting your lunch eaten every day, and you couldn't stop it.
1: Yeah, there was just no it really turned out to be a golden opportunity for him with Mikal being out. Like, they needed more from, like, other elements of the roster. And I don't think it's because they lacked it because they weren't willing to try it. I think it just didn't take them very long to figure out he's not what we thought he was. And in particular, you know how I think we're aligned on this. You know, a guy that big, that tall, the long arms like that, who lays it up all the time, like, I'm suspicious of that guy. Big guys who aren't, like, obsessed with dunking, and it's not, like, choice 1A, they worry me. They're too cute.
2: Yeah, it's like, we don't need the finesse here. Like, there,
1: yes.
2: It's, I mean, quite opposite sometimes with a guard where it's like, you're trying to go dunk it. It's like, dude, you don't need to. You're 6'1". Just try to make the layup there because you have that shot in your arsenal. But, like, yeah, with a big man, it's like, again, they're both worth 2 points. Like, I'm not telling you something you don't know there, but there's something about a dunk versus a layup when you're in the fast break or in traffic, and it's like, okay, layup's not the best shot here, but if I can dunk it over this guy, this place is going to lose it. And, yeah, like, Frew didn't seem like he had that in him at all last year.
1: I mean, look, maybe – and, look, sometimes you sort of get sideways with a coach, but Shaka Smart doesn't strike me as somebody that's, like, less intense or more personal than Pat Kelsey. Like, good luck.
2: Yeah, I mean, like, Shaka was one of the few coaches that didn't really use the portal as an avenue. Like, I think his first year he had a couple because it was his first year at Marquette. But, like, I remember last year specifically reading that they were either the only or one of a handful of Power 5 teams – that had no transfers on the roster. And obviously they have one with Sonny Frew. I can't remember who else they had it, because I don't follow Marquette basketball. But, yeah, like, Shaka was always, like, an intense guy. You know, wreak havoc. Havoc was a mantra when he was at VCU back in the day. And, like, I mean, good luck. If you can crack the rotation and you can get the most out of your defense that we didn't see, you know, power to you. But the Frew that we watch, like, I think, I mean, it was a clip that was played during the commercial where it's like, Frew would have been nice to have back at a certain number, and he wanted more money, and, you know, he found it at Marquette. So, again, good luck to you. I'm not going to wish you ill, but it did. Again, if you want to hate the guy for the appearing the cheap shots at Pat Kelsey, I'm not going to tell you how to think on that. That's your business.
1: Yeah, and look, maybe he goes to Marquette and Shaka unlocks something in him. It doesn't mean last year didn't happen. It doesn't mean we're wrong for having the complaints that we did about him, or the critiques, I guess is probably better, of his game that we had about him. And it doesn't mean that they made the wrong decision in saying, hey, for us, at that price, it doesn't make sense for us. But I'd be willing to bet you we probably don't have a moment at any point this year where we say to ourselves, like, may have made a mistake in letting Sananda Frew walk. I think he is what he is. And college basketball, I mean, if they want to sign Sananda Frew and let him shoot threes and stuff like that, then go for it. I think what Louisville ultimately ended up doing at the center position is going to work out just fine. And good luck to Shaka trying to sort of wring some aggression out of that guy, especially on the defensive end. Spencer, I don't remember the good defensive play he made all year.
2: Yeah, I can't think of one that sticks out to me. Like, and that sucks for a guy that's not like Badunga. We'll have a handful by the end of the year that will be all like, we might get 10 little fans in the room, and we'll each say 10 different defensive plays by him. Yeah. That, because he was Big 12 defensive player of the year last year. even Akizi, like, he may have some defensive plays that we're going to be very excited for. Like, you laid it out perfectly there that Frew and Zegras, I think, to a degree, because, like, Zegras was a fan favorite because he, you know, was the backup center. He's like the backup quarterback, where it's like, just don't mess it up. Like, be who you are, and fans will love it. But, like, we definitely upgrade the front court, and that's going to be exciting to watch this season.
1: All right, let's go ahead and take our last break. But before we do, did want to remind you about our friends at Window Nation. I don't know if you've heard, we're having world record heat waves in Europe, and we're about to have some really, really gross temperatures around here. 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
16: It's been a good summer to this point. 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I think, you know, every day has been important to them, trying to improve and get better, and we like what we've seen. 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
17: I have an apology to make.
18: Oh, this'll be good.
17: It seems that some folks think that, well, Davis Jewelers is expensive. If I've somehow given you that impression, well, I'm sorry. I haven't done my job. I'm Hank Davis.
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21: 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The other helped him start a family. 50 years later, Tire Discounters is still owned by Chip's family, living by the golden rule, which means the Wood family treats you like you want to be treated, like family, but without all the bickering, of course.
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24: Kurt Cignetti has led the Indiana Hoosiers to the national championship in one of the great coaching jobs of all time.
25: Seattle Seahawks have won Super Bowl 60.
0: in pretty dominating fashion. 29-13, they win their second Vince Lombardi Trophy.
3: There's been a blank space in the Michigan Trophy case. We'll write their name, Michigan, the 2026 Men's Basketball National Champion.
4: 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A generational drought is over.
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1: Welcome back into The Drive here on 93.9 The Ville. Mark Ennis, Spencer Brown here. Phone line's still open if you'd like to squeeze in here at the very, very end. You are welcome to do so. Spencer, thoughts on a couple of late additions here to the TBT team with them announcing today Trey Lewis, David Johnson, Ray Spaulding all added on there. I think Trey Lewis, you know, I remember talking to him about this. It's something I think he thought he would like to do at some point. I know the goal was to get a little bit younger. They have not done that, like at all, but fans, I think, probably excited about a chance to cheer for Trey Lewis in particular again.
2: That one's the, like, David and Ray were on last year's team. I think Ray was. I know David was for sure.
1: No, Ray was not.
2: Ray was not. Okay.
1: No.
2: David, I remember because him and Jay Scrub were together. Like, David's younger than I am. So, like, that's like the one young spot you have on the team. But Trey Lewis coming back to the city, especially when we all know how his Louisville season went, unfortunately. I'm glad he finally gets to play one more game in the city and hopefully more meaningful basketball. We'll see. But, yeah, like, those are the dishes I like. Like, Anton Gill, like, that was, like, the one that's going to be a head-scratcher to me with why is he on this team. But, again, we'll see how the TBT unfolds in a few weeks when they get going. But I do love David Johnson and Ray Spaulding being together on the court.
1: So you've got Ray Spaulding, Trey Lewis, David Johnson, Jalen Withers, Jalen Johnson, Angel Nunez, Russ Smith, Edgar Sosa, Malik Williams are the nine alumni currently announced on the roster. More players will be announced in the coming weeks, the announcement says there. So a thoroughly Louisville roster, for sure. We'll see. Who could say? I don't know. I'd be lying to you if I said I knew exactly what to expect out of this. But I think, you know, getting Trey Lewis and Ray Spaulding, that's cool. I think fans will look forward to that. Ray Spaulding to me is all. I don't know what the absolute best version of him ever was going to be, but it felt like there was always a little bit more. Like, he looked very gifted, and I would have liked him for him to have been a little bit more dominant than he was. But I don't think he ever, didn't try hard or anything like that. Like he was, it wasn't like Frew, right?
2: Yeah, that's true.
1: Or like, you're wasting this body. It's nothing like that.
2: I mean, Ray had a cup of coffee in the NBA. Like, he was a second round pick. I think Phoenix is where most of his career was, but he was around for a second. But yeah, like, I think the potential, like what we were expecting when he was, you know, local prospect out of Trinity going into Louisville, like what we want him to be. And then what he actually ended up being on the court, like the expectations were high, and he never really achieved that, I guess. But
1: wasn't bad. Like, yeah. We shouldn't take that as criticism, right?
2: Yeah, it's more, again, it's just on the expectations you had of the guy coming in. Like, he didn't achieve it, but again, still was a really solid player for Louisville for a few years. And, you know, I mean, fans, I think, will be excited to see him and David, I think, together. And again, like I said, Trey Lewis, I think, is the one from the three we saw today listed that I think he'll get a good ovation when he steps on the court.
1: I think I agree with that. And I don't know who else. I mean, I still think if it was at all possible, if there's any way to get Carlick Jones, like, that would be a dream.
2: I agree, because, like, I mean, we've mentioned it before, but, like, when Carlick almost led South Sudan to the upset over Team USA years ago. Mm-hmm. Like, he would flourish in this tournament style.
1: I think I agree with that. I do. I think I agree that. But look, pretty good roster. Seems like a pretty balanced roster overall. Again, the big thing is I think that they are the ones who set out to get younger, and they did not do that. But it is a very likable Louisville roster compared to some other years. And a lot more Louisville guys. And then kudos to Russ and these guys for getting them in here.
2: Yeah, I mean, I always like those, like, additional players that had Louisville ties that didn't play for the university to be on the team. But, you know, Russ is in charge, and like, they set out to get strictly guys that play for U of L. We'll see. I mean, the tournament format is interesting with, you know, reducing the field to 16, and now we're going to get a home-and-home with Kentucky with a possible third game with La Familia, which I'm not sure their entire roster. I think Colley Stein is like the main attraction on that team. But, again, those games, just because of the nature of the rivalry, I don't know if this is like the new format or if it's Louisville basketball has been kicking the high gear the last couple of years under Kelsey. I feel like the hype for this event, and maybe it's just because we've gotten used to it, it doesn't feel the same as the last few years. And I think it partly has to do with Louisville basketball being back to relevance again.
1: Yeah. No, it was – there's no question. It was an oasis for us when Louisville basketball was in the ditch. It was. And it's not that. But I don't think that that means it has to go away. What needs to happen, though, is the Pat Kelsey guys that don't have pro careers, we've got to get those guys in here now. Like, you need a fresh supply of guys that people – this is where I think that, like, it's going to live, is giving fans a chance to root for some guys again that you wouldn't otherwise have. You know, their careers are over, and usually, you know, in the past, hey, that's it. Getting them back together and giving fans, I think, a chance to cheer for them again, and it be somebody that they really liked and were proud of, it can still live on.
2: I think, like, the one name that jumps to me is Rain Smith. Like, I think if Rain, depending on what his schedule's like in Australia with the NBL, like, if he could come here for the summer and ball out, like, I think he would be a welcome addition to the Ville. Again, I hope Conwell makes it in the NBA, but like if he's played overseas in a couple years, he'd be welcome back, I think, with open arms in a TBT setting.
1: Yeah, I think Javon Hadley, Terrence Edwards also.
2: Oh, absolutely.
1: Yeah, no question in my mind that those guys would be welcomed and played like the kind, like the all of the sort of the Patino era guys that we really relished the opportunity to cheer for. Again, getting ready for the second wave of games in World Cup action. The scenes in Miami for Scotland and Brazil. Like the visuals of all these tournaments the stadiums have been fantastic.
2: Yeah, I hate that we have to call it like Atlanta Stadium, not Mercedes-Benz. Like it's Miami Stadium, not Hard Rock.
1: That is so lame.
2: Yeah, it's corporate sponsorship. It's FIFA that's most corrupt. Not the most corrupt, because they've had other corruption stuff.
1: No, I don't think we want to know what FIFA is most corrupt, no. Is right.
2: Yeah, no, but whatever. Like, it's cool, some of these environments. Like, I mean, seeing Scotland...
1: The pageantry has been great.
2: Yeah, like, seeing Scotland folks take over the city of Boston and drinking more beer there than, like, St. Patrick's Day is.
1: Oh, yeah.
2: Like, that's hilarious.
1: Scottish fans just going to random Major League Baseball games.
2: Oh, those... Like, I think those guys are our favorite of the foreign country... they come here that probably don't get the chance to experience America more often because, like, again, we hosted the World Cup last in 94. Who knows if we'll host it again? I know we get the Olympics in a couple years, but let's face it, soccer and other sports, like some of those sports, the Olympics is not considered the pinnacle of their sport. Like the World Cup is. And, like, I'm kind of rooting for some of these countries to make a deep run just so we keep their fans here because those guys have been fun to see. Like, I'm not rooting for Germany, but like seeing if Freddie can continue his stay in the U.S. and what other cultures and what other places he can experience, it would be fun to see.
1: The Olympics don't have rabid fans like national soccer teams do. They don't. Like there aren't dyed-in-the-wool triathlon fans, right? Like that stuff doesn't exist. So the people that travel for these things are bonkers. And they're used to it. They do it all over. And I just think the energy for this has been great. This has been outside of the treatment of some individual teams and people by us, unfortunately. This has been a spectacular success so far. And that'll continue on here for the rest of for this World Cup. All right, that's going to do it for us. You've been listening to The Drive on Nathaniel. See ya.

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1: Second one on the way. Missed it, back rim. Rebound, Collins up the left side. Gets to midcourt. He's on the run. Banks it. Oh, good. Just as sweet as ever. Louisville makes it a baker's dozen. For the 13th time, the Cards are going to the Sweet 16.
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11: 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The right punch almost coming, but it's Freeman who punches it home for the United States' second goal to give them a two-goal cushion.
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13: 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I am Michael McCammon. Appreciate you all hanging out with us for the next hour. There's plenty to get through. We've got some schedule news. We've got the NBA draft going on. We've recently heard from the men's basketball head coach, Pat Kelsey. We've heard from football head coach, Jeff Brohm, some players. We've got a lot to get through. We've got field hockey released their full schedule. Women's basketball released their non-conference schedule. The bulk of it, at least, they still have a multi-team event that's going to be announced at a later date.

26 first-round NBA draft picks, including 13 in the top 10 and 6 amongst the top 3, Purvis Sellison in 1989, Wes Unseld in 1968, and Darryl Griffith, second in 1980. Charlie Tyra, second in 1957, Rodney McRae was third in 1983, and George Hotfarer was third in 1948. Louisville has had 78 NBA draft picks overall in the program's history, with 20 players playing in the NBA over the last 11 years. Brown averaged 18.2 points, 4.7 assists, 3.3 rebounds, and 1.2 steals per game in the 21 games he played for the Cardinals, and he earned third-team All-ACC and All-Rookie Team honors. He recorded 9 20-point games, the most by any Louisville freshman in a single season in program history, and he had led Louisville in scoring on 9 occasions and led the Cardinals in assists in 16 of his 21 appearances. The 6'5 guard was named the National AP Player of the Week, Naismith Trophy Player of the Week, and ACC Player and Rookie of the Week in mid-February for his outstanding performances against NC State and Baylor. Against the Wolfpack, Brown tied the Louisville single-game scoring record with 45 points and broke the ACC freshman single-game scoring record. The Orlando native is the only freshman in at least the last 30 years to have 45 points, 9 rebounds, and 3 steals in the same game. He is the only player in Division I since at least 2010-2011 to record at least 45 points, 9 rebounds, 2 assists, and 3 steals in 34 minutes or less. It was nice to see him get his name called and talk highly about his teammates and coaching staff and time at Louisville and flashing L's up. It was nice to see. Congratulations to Mykael Brown Jr. Day 2 is this evening, and expect another Cardinal to hear his name, guard Ryan Conwell. Good luck to him tonight in tonight's draft. We'll recap that in tomorrow's Cardinal Insider. As mentioned, the University of Louisville Field Hockey released their schedule, their 2026 schedule, and Justine Sowery, head coach Justine Sowery, has got a schedule that includes 8 regular season home games. Traeger Stadium will also serve as the host site for the 2026 NCAA Field Hockey Championship, November 20th through 22nd, and it will be the 7th time that Traeger Stadium will serve as the host site for the event. The Cardinals' 18-game slate features 9 2025 NCAA tournament teams, including ACC champion and NCAA semifinalist North Carolina and 2-time defending national champion Northwestern. You can find the full schedule at GoCards.com. Field hockey is celebrating its 50th season as an NCAA Division I sport through the 2026 campaign, starting with a preseason scrimmage against Bellarmine on August 19th. Following another scrimmage at Ball State, the Cards will officially open the season on August 28th when they play host to 2025 MAC champion and NCAA quarterfinalist Miami of Ohio. Louisville will wrap up their home opening weekend with a Sunday matchup against Indiana. August might seem like a long time away right now, but blink, it's going to be here. The Cards will then embark on a 4-game road stretch opening September, with contests at St. Louis and Michigan State, followed by a trip to Evanston, Illinois, to face the 2025 and 2026 NCAA champion Northwestern and NCAA participant Iowa. ACC plays for the starts for Louisville on September 18th when Boston College visits. The Cards will stay home to face 2025 NCAA tournament participant St. Joseph's just a couple days later. Louisville will conclude the month of September on the road, traveling to Berkeley, California, to face Cal on Friday, and then UC Davis on Sunday, a 3-game homestand once they return with an ACC weekend against North Carolina and Stanford, and then they close that 3-game stand against crosstown foe Bellarmine. Louisville will resume league play with a trip to 2025 NCAA quarterfinalist Syracuse before returning to its regular season home finale when the Cards welcome NCAA quarterfinalist Duke to Traeger Stadium. The season-long 50th year commemoration will culminate with a post-game celebration. The Cardinals will spend the final 3 games of the season on the road with a trip to Virginia to take on the Cavaliers and a non-conference matchup at Richmond. Louisville will take on Wake Forest in its regular season finale. The 2026 ACC Championship will take place November 3rd through 6th at North Carolina's Karen Shelton Stadium. How sweet would it be, or how sweet will it be, to see Justine Sowery's team advance and compete for the national championship at their home Traeger Stadium. Best of luck to them in the season. And again, it's going to be here before you know it. Louisville women's basketball also announced their non-conference schedule.

0: And it's a tough one. Again, it's got UConn's coming to town. How cool is that? We're going to talk about that and more following our first break. This is the R&B Roofing and Remodeling Cardinal Insider.
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0: 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As noted in the first segment, University of Louisville women's basketball announced their non-conference schedule, with one exception that a multi-team event will be announced at a later date, so keep that in mind. But once again, it's a schedule where Jeff Walls is not hiding his team from the spotlight, from the big games, from the national games. It's become customary. Always throwing out a tough schedule. And this one is no different. They're coming off a 29-8 record, which to me, I think, at least during the regular season, exceeded expectations. And they proved to be absolute road warriors. Didn't lose a true road game throughout the regular season. And really curious to see how the momentum from last year bounces into 26 and 27. So let's get right into this game. There's 13 games on this non-conference schedule, and again, it's impressive. They're going to start things, and they're going to get after a lot real quick. Starting on Monday, November 2nd, when the Cardinals host Bellarmine at the KFC Yum Center. Then they turn right back around on Wednesday the 4th and host Stetson. Then they get back. Then they going on the road for the first time. They got they got a road trip to Evansville on the 8th to face Southern Indiana. 2 days later, they're back at home against Lindenwood before they go back on the road to face Ball State up in Muncie, Indiana. So they're putting in a lot of work real quick. That's 5 games in, what, 12 days? Something like that? So what you got to love when Jeff Walz is trying to put a team together that's got some new pieces and you're trying to mesh everybody together, and sure, they're having a great time off the court and in practice, and but obviously in-game, real-game situations are different. So to be able to race through, you know, a fast-paced early season schedule in November like that should prove beneficial for the Cards, because I tell you what, there's a game coming up at the KFC Yum Center. You need to get your calendar out and a red marker out. It's in November, Sunday, November 15th. UConn coming to the Derby City to take on the Cardinals out at the KFC Yum Center. And that's clearly, if you don't have a ticket, because it's going to be sold out, you know it will be. It's appointment television, not just for Louisville fans, not just for UConn fans. That's a national game. Last year, the Cardinals dropped an early season battle to the Huskies on a neutral floor. Getting them at home in mid-November, yeah, that's gonna tell you a lot about this new Jeff Walz squad really early in the season. But things will continue following that really difficult matchup. As you know, to wrap up November, the Cardinals host Tennessee State on the 17th. Then they get a well-deserved break over Thanksgiving, don't we all? And then return to the KFCM Center to face Akron on Friday, November 27th, and East Tennessee State on the 29th. Things don't lighten up when they get into December either. I mean, on Wednesday, December 2nd, Louisville heads down to Austin to take on the Texas Longhorns. Like UConn, Texas was a Final Four participant last year. So for the second straight year, Louisville women's basketball's non-conference schedule includes two teams that played in the previous year's Final Four. Not bad. It's part of the SEC-ACC schedule. So that should be, put the Cardinals in a really brutal environment, high stakes, conference bragging rights, all that kind of stuff. Kind of a postseason vibe for sure. Louisville, Texas, Cardinals at Austin. Again, Wednesday, December 2nd, another big game. After Texas, they get a home game against EKU on the 6th of December, and then the entire state of the Commonwealth will stop to watch on December 9th as Louisville gets on a bus, makes the easy trip to Lexington to face Kentucky. Last year, the Cardinals had their long winning streak snapped against the Cardinals. So the Cardinals are looking to rebound and begin a new lengthy win streak against their rivals. To wrap up the non-conference slate, the Cardinals will return home on Thursday, December 17th, to host Northern Kentucky before diving headfirst into their always challenging ACC schedule. And again, this is where I put that note in there again. There's a multi-team event that will be announced at a later date that will join this part of the non-conference schedule for the Cardinals. So 9 of these 13 non-conference games are going to be in the Ville, out at the KFC Yum Center. And if you look back at last season, the Cardinals were flawless on the road, but surprisingly dropped 5 games on their own floor. That's got to change this year. They got to protect the home court. That's got to be a priority for this team. With UConn highlighting the home schedule, you got to think, that one, a toss-up. The rest, you got to protect. You got to win out the KFC Yum Center. And if they can do that and then somewhat replicate what last year's team did on the road, you've got another solid team coming for Jeff Walz in 2026-27. I don't think there's any question we're going to see a lot of exciting ball from Jeff Walz's squad this coming season. Times and television networks are still to be listed for all of these matchups pretty much. So when that news breaks, we'll have it for you here on the Cardinal Insider. You can see the full schedule, or excuse me, the non-conference schedule in easy format at gocards.com. Same with the field hockey schedule. And I want to again remind tonight, this evening, NBA draft. Ryan Conwell should be heard, so make sure you tune into that on ESPN. Let's hit a break. We'll come back and hear from Pat Kelsey. 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
0: 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Guest hosting this week, I am Michael McCammon from CardinalAuthority.com. Jody Demling, he'll return next week. As mentioned yesterday, thought I'd quickly mention it again before we hear get to some sound from Pat Kelsey. He added to his staff yesterday, Tim Austin, a veteran high school basketball coach. He's been coaching in Ohio for 27 years. He's joining Kelsey's staff as a special assistant to the head coach beginning this season in 2026-27. Pat Kelsey said of Austin, quote, "There are so many brilliant high school coaches around the country, and Tim has always been one of them. He's one of the best coaches I know of in any sport. He has been a tremendous sounding board and a confidant to me for a long time. We are fortunate to have Tim join our staff here at Louisville." The two go back quite a while. I mean, the Kelsey and Austin both graduated from Cincinnati Elder High School. Kelsey in 93, Austin a year earlier in 1992. Again, Pat Kelsey visited with the media this week discussing the upcoming season, his impressive transfer class, his impressive high school recruiting class, his new assistant coaches, and more. Here's a piece of that conversation that Pat Kelsey had with the media this week.
15: What stood out to you about Jackson, and what in particular do you feel like he didn't grow, you know, this season? How can he grow?
16: Yeah, the point guard's the head of the snake. You know, he and London is kind of the two main guys in our point guard room, and then we have several other guys that could play the point guard position as well. As you guys know, Adrian played a large portion of our season last year as our point guard. And, you know, in our system so many times, positions are interchangeable, but Jackson is an experienced veteran lead guard that is one of the faster point guards that I've ever coached. His ability to create, get in the paint, score, get fouled, make people around him better. And I've said many, many times, point guards are an extension of the head coach, and he is that for sure.
17: Coach, coach. In the context of what you were talking about, Will, has anybody kind of emerged who always kind of viewed Chucky as the team leader, the alpha guy? Has anybody been emerging like that? And also, if you could just comment on some of the other guys that you haven't mentioned, the big kid, Figueres, and just let us know your opinion about those.
16: Yeah. First part of the question, I know you said mentioned some of the other guys. What was the first part of the question, Ian?
17: Who might be emerging as the team leader?
16: Yeah, I just brought up Will because he doesn't, you know, in that position, you don't get a lot of time in press conferences, but I think he deserves it. He takes so much pride in that. He's been killing it. You know, because so many new guys, older guys have come in, you know, Flory, Jackson, Alvaro, DeShane, Gabe, Carter, guys that are experienced college basketball players that have very, very good leadership qualities, and they're all leading in their own way. Many at this point by example, because, you know, through 3 weeks, the first time in a program, you don't know anybody from anybody. Everything's new. Those guys are trying their best to learn on a daily basis. But all those guys have leadership qualities and have been leading in their own way since their arrival. You know, obviously, Carter, big wing, 3-and-D, really makes shots, really guard, high-level rebounder. Gabe, he's like, I always joke when I talk about tall people, I always say, like, you know, that team has a 9'4" guy. We got to, you know, obviously play off two and shot fake out of the rim. He's literally almost 9'4". It seems like working hard obviously adds to our rim protection. DeShane, just a raptor of a wing defender. Huge wingspan, great instincts, can affect the game on the defensive end in a major way, but a downhill explosive attacking guard as well. Alvaro, a terrific, terrific passer with great, you know, with great size, can play the four, can play some three, can play some five, extremely versatile guy. You know, we talked about Jackson, we talked about Flory, but if you go back and you look at the programs they come from and the coaches that they've played from as well, I'll reiterate that once again. I give those guys a tip of the cap because those guys come in very well schooled and are doing great things on a daily basis.
18: Pat, going back to Shell Set real quick, you mentioned how he is one of the fastest guys you've ever coached, and the older you get, the faster you want to play. When recruiting him, how much of that aspect stood out to you as to why you wanted to recruit them so they could fit your system?
16: Yeah, there's a ton of things. I mean, Jackson, we've been talking here for 30 minutes about the positives that he brings to the table. And one of those many, many things is his amazing speed. And he's a terrific shot maker. He can shoot it with great range, but his ability to touch the paint, get in the lane and force rotations, get the dominoes to fall is one of his great traits as well. When he's really locked in, he can be amazing, and that's what we're working on a daily basis, disrupting on-ball defender. We need him to do that for us as well.
18: And just a quick follow-up, he was more so known as a scorer at Oregon. What have you seen out of his passing and playmaking?
16: Yeah, I mean, gosh, his assist-to-turnover ratio throughout his years in college is phenomenal as well. You know, you look at Chucky's assist rate, you know, his free throw rate, both of those things increased dramatically from when he was here. And we expect both of those things to happen with Jackson as well.
19: Beth, how have you seen the Louisville change as a destination to come to in the transfer portal over the last couple of years when we back up and started the revival, and then now it feels like you're most highly ranked transfer class
16: coming in? Yeah, I mean, Louisville basketball is Louisville basketball. It's one of the most powerful brands in the history of college basketball. I feel it every single day. Everybody in this room knows how powerful that is. So you know, coming off a couple tough years before we got here, you know, maybe it was a little bit tougher sell, but, you know, it's how I put Cheerios on the breakfast table. I think I'm a pretty good salesman. If you allow me to sell Louisville basketball, I can sell that all day long. And, you know, we've had success over the last couple of years. There's great momentum. Great momentum in our program. You can feel it in town. You can feel it in this building. We have extremely, extremely high expectations for this year's team. But you guys know me. It's not. We don't talk about outcomes. We talk about the process. And these guys have been great through 3 weeks in that process, and fired up about where we are through 3 weeks. Decided to get out there and get the floor started.
19: And as you have a majority transfer class coming in, have you kind of come up with a short-term technique of how to install that culture that you want to get them to believe in the Louisville basketball, or are you relying on maybe Woolley or London to believe in the
16: basketball? It's a minute-by-minute, second-by-second investment into the building of our team and building of our culture in this new era that is as important as ever, and I think it's something that we do really well. I give my staff a lot of credit in that regard. But everybody, every member of the 25 strong, it's their job, you know, to uphold our standard, our culture, every single day and everything we do.
20: Coach, heading into year three, how much have you changed? How much has a job changed in the 3 years that you've been?
16: How much have I changed? I've lost more hair, gotten 3 years older. So I don't know. I mean, I said it last year. The first year, just your life's in chaos because you're moving your family and all that. So you, after year one, you have you're more comfortable where you're at. And, you know, year three, it was home from moment one, but, you know, as long as you guys don't get rid of me, there's no place I want to be for the rest of my life and the rest of my career.
21: Back at, I think at spring meeting, we talked about Aiden, who was there for our paper, and she asked kind of about your GM position. And you talked about how it was like a trial run last year, kind of see how it would go, or the Coleman in that spot. I'm just kind of curious, you know, he obviously left. You guys did a great job of bringing up, you know, tons of talent. Just kind of what went into the decision to, you know, after he left, be like, okay, we're just going to bring in guys and have them be in like a more traditional kind of staffer position versus, you know, trying to bring in somebody else to fill that role.
16: Yeah, I mean, I think, you know, the alignment that we have here, you know, from Dr. Bradley, the Board of Trustees, Josh Hurd, to all the people in our administration here, down to the head coach, to the assistants, to the GAs, to the managers, to the players, you know, to the people that work on the grounds, on campus, in the cafeteria. There's unbelievable alignment here. And I think we have the best front office, and that is people starting with Dr. Bradley, down to me, and everybody in between. I think we have the best front office in all of collegiate sports.
19: Just
22: kind of piggybacking on some earlier questions, is there anything, this is the third year that you're having basically flipping an entirely new team, is there anything you take from the previous 2 years, like this definitely works, we're maintaining this, and this doesn't work, so we're not doing this anymore?
16: Man, like I'm self-evaluating on a drill-by-drill basis, not only a year-by-year basis. You always, always can improve and adjust and change. And, you know, I think that's what a coach or a leader's job is to do. Is there anything that jumps out at me like, man, that didn't work? I can't think of anything right now, but I think continually questioning and evolving and challenging yourself and the people around you. But it always goes back to what's most important, and that's, you know, everything is secondary beyond the power of the unit, beyond the sacrifice that people make for the people next to them, especially in this new world of transfer heavy, new era. It is culture, each strategy for lunch, and that's our goal. Obviously, in this town, in this building, people that have come before me in the success that has happened, success is measured and compared to national championships, right? I get that. I've said that many times. I've accepted that. I've embraced that. I know that is what the ultimate goal is here, but that's outcome oriented, and we're so process oriented, and that'll never change. I know that works because it's worked for me throughout my entire career, and I think the best leaders and the best organizations focus on that more than results.
1: I feel like a lot of ways we're kind of glossing over this. My calls to be the highest draft pick this sport in probably 30 years. How big a deal is that? That's the kind of thing you have to do to get to the championship and to bring in that level of player. How big a win is this for you? I mean, it shouldn't be overlooked, I feel like.
16: 100%. I mentioned him and Ryan right there at the precipice of the, but I get what you're saying. And, the storied tradition of this program, and you mentioned, you know, some of the other guys and the very, very high draft picks. And, you know, Dane always puts notes together for me, you know, before we come to this press conference and, you know, mention some of the other players and when the last time pick, but it is a really, really, really big deal. And, you know, although he was only here for 1 year, I mean, that young man is going to be celebrated and remembered and revered around here for a long, long time. I mean, I forget who I was talking to the other night. And they were talking about that night. He broke the freshman scoring record in Louisville history, made 40-something points, made 10 threes. And the record that he broke, who was it? Guess what uniforms we were wearing that night?
2: Throwback.
16: That's magic. That's magic, and that's what that kid has. He's got an it about him. He's got a, for the rest of his life, when he walks down the street, there should be theme music behind him because he's got that type of vibe and bounce and charm and twinkle in his eye. So I'm well aware of how special of a player I coached. I've said many times, I'm more proud of the caliber of special human being that Michael is. So I'm so proud of him, and I think the city is as well. I do want to make sure I talk about, you know, how cool it is that potentially we could have two players drafted in the same draft. And whether Ryan is or isn't, Ryan's going to play, you know, for a long, long time, and he's a surefire NBA player, in my opinion. Jamon Hadley has had many, many, many workouts with NBA teams over the last couple months, as has Isaac McNeely. Ali Khalifa worked out for the Phoenix Suns last week. So, you know, I'm proud of all those guys. It's going to but, you know, the draft coming up is going to be a huge night, you know, huge night for Louisville, and we're excited about it.
0: I think we're all getting pretty excited, and that energy and that excitement for the coming season is just going to continue to climb. And climb and climb. Really looking forward to the 2026-27 season. 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When we come back, we'll get to some more of that sound from Neuville men's basketball head coach Pat Kelsey. 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
0: 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When you look at Pat Kelsey's team for 26-27, it's college basketball these days. It's not the college basketball for 10 years ago. You get so many new faces, but they're all not new. There are two familiar, obviously Adrian Woolley, big contributor last year. He's back. Another scholarship face that's back is London Johnson, a guy that joined the Cardinals late, was a G League recruit, considered Louisville out of high school. But when he came in, basically arrived with the opportunity to kind of sit and wait and learn. And then there was a moment where, hey, maybe he will play this year because of the injuries to Michael Brown, but decided, hey, no, we'll just continue with the original plan and we'll sit out and prepare for 26-27 season. Pat Kelsey discussed Adrian Woolley. He discussed London Johnson and others in this little piece from his press conference earlier this week with the media.
17: It would appear from the outside that there's been a little change in philosophy and the roster structure, maybe more inside presence. So I'm asking you if that is a true observation and if it indicates any kind of change in philosophy. And also, there are a couple of roster spots available. Are you all still beating the bushes around the globe, seeing if something shakes out?
16: You're always beating the bushes, looking around the globe and turning over every rock. That'll never change. There was an intentional approach to increase our length, our athleticism, and in particular our rim protection. I think we did that.
15: What about the two staff additions? Do you feel like it's really going to help you guys on the defensive end?
16: Yeah, John is he's the defensive coordinator of Florida when they won the national championship. And, you know, he's a sitting head coach at the Division I level. And he's been charged with being, you know, the coordinator on the defensive end. He's doing a great job implementing our system this summer. Obviously, having the attention and the backing of the head coach and every single rep of every single drill is really, really important. You know, and then Sean, I mean, both those guys come from very successful Tier 1 Power 4 programs. You know, Sean's arrival at Clemson 4 years ago coincides with the best 4 years in, you know, the history of Clemson basketball. And he had a big part of that. He's doing a great job.
5: Is everyone reported that should report and are here and work it out and kind of bounce it off his question? You play even faster this year with the big people up front getting out and run?
16: Yeah, everybody has reported. We'll always play fast. We'll always play an up-tempo style. I always say the older I get, the faster I want to play, so that's not changing.
5: Has there been anybody that's really surprised you from what you've been able to watch? I know you can't go down there and say, hey, you didn't pick and roll right or this and that and the other. From what you've seen of these guys.
16: Yeah, it's hard to just pick out one person in particular because they're all doing good things on a daily basis and doing things that need to be corrected on a daily basis. You know, those first several weeks, getting acclimated, getting accustomed to a new system, new terminology, new teammates, obviously being indoctrinated into the weight room is a butt kicker too because Eli doesn't play. But everybody on different days have shown some really, really good things.
5: One more thing. What will you work on or have them do? Is it mostly conditioning and getting stronger between now and actually when you're organized practice begins?
16: All of it. Strength and conditioning, system implementation, skill development, all that. Yep.
21: Yeah. When you bring a guy like Adrian back, I'm just wondering kind of how you've seen him grow as a vocal leader, this being his second full season with the program, and just kind of what his fit is on this, you know, pretty much the whole game.
16: Yeah, it's awesome having Adrian back, that continuity. He had an awesome first year here. You know, he was asked to do a lot. You know, he had to change positions kind of mid-year and learn a completely new position and did an unbelievable job of that. You could see there's a comfort level with him this summer, you know, versus last year when he first got here, and it is brand new. So it's, you know, his body's gotten stronger. He's always had a very, very good professional approach. I've bragged about him many times in these type of settings because he deserves it, just about his daily approach, his competitiveness, and we expect him to make a big leap this year.
6: Similar question about London. Obviously, he wasn't on the floor participating, but you know, he was obviously in practice. Mm-hmm. How have you seen him progress?
16: Yeah, same thing. You know, with him being here for several months last year, just his comfort level with system terminology, me, I take a little bit of getting used to as well, and we're expecting big things from London.
19: Pat, the university has made it quite clear that they are running out of money. How does that affect or impact you when you're recruiting and NIL, just the financial situation?
16: Yeah, I think higher education in general, especially in this changing landscape, it's changing by the day and changing in a seismic way. So I think all institutions in higher education, especially with this new landscape, is evolving and adjusting, because the only thing that is for sure right now is change. Change is going to continue to come. Luckily, we have phenomenal leadership starting at the top with Dr. Bradley, with our board of trustees led by Larry Benz, here in our department with Josh Hurd. I sleep like a baby every night, as should Cardinal Nation, this entire city, that we're at the forefront of this change, and we have phenomenal leadership.
18: And how hard was it to convince Coach Andrzejczyk to leave his old job where he was a sitting head coach? And what were those kind of conversations like as you were trying to recruit him to join your staff?
16: Yeah, I mean, Louisville basketball is Louisville basketball. And I think he's well aware, like everybody around the country, the power of our brand, the power of our program, the trajectory of our program right now. And, you know, being a sitting head coach and having the success that he's had, that should speak to the level of coach he is. And the excitement level for me in particular, but for our entire fan base for having somebody like John and Sean join our staff.
0: I really like this roster construction. I like the emphasis that Pat Kelsey made from the moment that the last season ended. The emphasis was, let's improve defense. Let's shake things up quite a bit. We've got things going in the right direction, but at times they seem to kind of stall or don't reach the level of expectation needed if you want to be that elite and chase national championships. So Pat Kelsey's like, hey, let's shake things up. And he did. He brought in some new assistant coaches, and they made it, as a group, made an emphasis on defense and lengthen the paint, and while continuing to find guys that can drill shots from the outside, while continuing to find guys that are versatile and can play multiple spots on the floor. Really like this roster construction. Really like the emphasis that's been placed on this program as it prepares for 26-27. We'll be right back. This is the R&B Roofing and Remodeling Cardinal Insider.
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0: 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Every time I think of Butchertown, I think of Butchertown Pub. I'm dating myself, man, had some good times at Butchertown Pub. It's a long time ago. Those good times. Anyways, if Louisville basketball is going to have the success that a lot of us are expecting them to have this year, they're obviously going to need contributions at each spot of the floor. And when you look at this roster, as I was mentioning earlier, you got to love the versatility of the guys that they have bringing in, guys that can play the 2, 3, 4 and mix it up. You've got a point guard in Jackson Shellstead that's amongst the fastest players in college basketball. You've got youngsters that are coming in hungry. You've got veteran transfers like Flory Badunga, the defending Big 12 Defensive Player of the Year, probably has his eye on being the ACC Defensive Player of the Year, potentially Player of the Year. Who knows? We'll see. It's going to be an exciting season. He's coming in wanting to prove himself after going to the NBA Combine and knows things that he wants to work on. So he's looking to elevate his game. Badunga, Shellstead, they visited with the media this week. Love their conversations. Love their enthusiasm for the program and the season that's upcoming. Here's Shellstead and Badunga from this week.
1: You are coming to enjoy, you know, a seven as leaders of this team.
2: Yeah, for sure. I mean, obviously AD's back and his leadership's been great. His voice has been great. But, you know, me and Flo know we had to come in and be leaders, just having the experience we've had at the college level. And, you know, just we want to be leaders, be a big voice of this team and help out as much as we can, especially with the younger guys. We got some younger guys. So, you know, whatever they need, just pick them up and help them with defensive stuff, little things in practice as much as we can.
3: Yeah, 100%. I feel like, you know, leadership is not like a lonely job, I would say. And then as much as, you know, we can, you know, add it to it, I feel like we'll be in a great spot.
18: Jackson, how much did it appeal to you knowing that Pat Kelsey wants to play super fast and you're among one of the fastest guards in college basketball?
2: Yeah, I mean, that was a huge for me. You know, when I went into the portal, fit was, you know, everything for me. And, you know, ultimately that's why I chose to come here, is just the play style and obviously the love and everything they're showing me. But just like, I feel like I can really thrive in this offense and push the ball, make plays for my teammates. It's just a free-flowing offense that wants to play super fast. So for me, I feel like it's a perfect fit.
13: Jackson, coming off of the injury from last season, do you feel like mentally that you're back? Because sometimes with that kind of injury, it kind of takes a while for you to trust your body.
2: Yeah, 100%. You know, I feel 100%. I have for the last couple months now, and you know, I've got a good routine going, working out, and I feel like I'm back, you know, to myself, and I'm excited, hopefully, for a big year.
14: Flory Jackson talked about playing in a free-flowing, fast style of offense. What's it like for you to be a part of this approach Kelsey likes to do here?
3: I feel great about it because I feel like I played in, you know, when I was the biggest conference last year, and then so far just adding into like this style of play, I feel like it fit, like this style really fit me perfectly because I wanted to play fast as well. And then, you know, having one of the best going in the country and then, great surrounding. And then, you know, I feel like, we can get a step up for sure.
17: Flory, have you been following the World Cup?
3: Hey, guess what? I'm going next weekend. Yeah, we're going to be in Atlanta. Yeah, my country's playing, actually, so I'm going to go show some love to my people for sure.
17: So you've been paying attention?
3: Oh, yeah, 100%.
20: Sure. What has this experience being here been like for you guys? I mean, you go out, you get, are we at the point where you get noticed because it'll happen? And also, I think, did you both go to the Derby? I mean, was that something?
2: Yeah, we did.
3: Wait. Did you?
20: Yeah. About 40 times.
3: Oh yeah, I must say, because you've been missing out.
2: Yeah. Derby, yeah, that was a great experience. Just being from Oregon, I didn't realize how big of a deal it was. I mean, obviously you see it on TV and everything, but once you're really there, it's like, it's unreal experience. So we had a lot of fun there. And then, yeah, just like the day to day life, you know, it is like, the basketball culture is real out here. Like the fan base is real. So, if you go out to eat, you know, getting recognized is definitely, has happened. So, you know, it's good. It's cool to know that this fan base is, you know, they really care about the basketball team and all that stuff.
0: Great stuff from those two incoming stars for the Louisville Cardinal men's basketball program. Hey, best of luck to Ryan Conwell tonight in the NBA draft. We'll have a recap of that and much more on tomorrow's edition of the Cardinal Insider. So make sure you circle your calendar for that one. Put an alarm clock on your phone to make sure you tune in. We'll see you then. Sitting in for Jody Demling, I'm Michael McCammon. This has been the R&B Roofing and Remodeling Cardinal Insider.
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27: The roster is set and off-season workouts are underway. When it's Louisville basketball, we're always talking about it.
28: Would they have loved to have had Folgaris back here? Or not Folgaris, Zougris, I'm sorry.
29: Zougris, yeah.
28: Reverse them. I think they would have liked to have had him back. I think they would have liked to have had Kenai Roots back. I think they probably would have liked to have had Sinanda Frew back.
29: I was just going to say, they would have liked to have Frew back, but like some of those numbers that were being floated out there were close to like $2-3 million for Frew.
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32: Kurt Cignetti has led the Indiana Hoosiers to the national championship in one of the great coaching jobs of all time.
33: Seattle Seahawks have won Super Bowl 60 in pretty dominating fashion. 29-13, they win their second Vince Lombardi trophy.
34: There's been a blank space in the Michigan trophy case. Will write their name, Michigan, the 2026 men's basketball national champion.
35: At long last, for the first time in 53 years, the New York Knicks are the world champs. 53 seasons. A generational drought is over.
36: Golden Temple and Serena Ball make history in the Kentucky Derby.
30: Big game, big race, one place. ESPN Louisville.
1: Big pick set out on top, but the ball is loose. And now they get it to Siva. It's going to be Louisville in front. Oh! Oh! Oh! Incredible!
5: Home of the greatest.
6: The Louisville native, Muhammad Ali, who was here earlier, once said, "I shook up the world." In BCS Bowl terms, you guys shook up the world.

doing all things that we normally do here. Talking all things UofA football, basketball, and recruiting, just like always. Right here with you guys on a Wednesday night. John stepping in here, mixing, producing this effort here on the fly. Lots of things to get into. I was on vacation last week, so I missed getting to talk to everybody, getting to hear all of your takes and dive into summer radio here on the show. Lots of stuff to get into. Lots of things kind of happening, going on with college football, obviously with college basketball, the NBA draft. First round was last night. Mykel Brown gets selected. We all knew he would. Maybe a little bit different spot than we necessarily thought he was going to be in, but hey, we'll get into that tonight. NCAA coming out just a little while ago with some potential changes coming to the transfer portal window, to practice schedule windows, and all that kinds of stuff. So we will get into all of that and more here on the program tonight. John, I will say the computer in here is not working, so I cannot see the call log or the text line or anything going on in here. So we can get that working a little bit later. LVL Sports Without an O Live is the Twitter handle. If you guys want to jump on in here, you can get at us that way. Of course, 8150-939, 3831-939 is the number if you want to get at us that way as well. So last night, NBA draft, Mykel Brown gets selected. Again, no real surprise there. But I think maybe the team and where he got picked, we were seeing maybe, you know, top 10 for sure. But him going number 6 to the Brooklyn Nets, for me, do I love that selection for him? Not really. Because of the organization, I don't necessarily trust the Nets and that organization to do right by Mykel, to put him in a good position to be successful. It feels a lot like, maybe to a lesser extent, but it kind of feels like Donovan Mitchell and the Jazz, before the Jazz got him some help. He kind of had some lean years where he was, you know, basically the Jazz were in obscurity, but he was putting up good numbers. And then he eventually gets traded to Cleveland, where they've built some pretty good pieces around him. And now he's really able to kind of hit his stride. Kind of feels like the way that it's going to go for Mykel in Brooklyn, an organization that has not proven that they can put a winner out there on the court, and an ownership group that doesn't really seem like they have a clue what they're doing in terms of putting together a team, putting together a roster. But he's definitely going to have an opportunity to play early, often, and be a day one starter. Obviously, when you're picking that high, that's what you're hoping they're going to do anyway. But he's going to have an opportunity to put up numbers in that organization. And then hopefully for him, maybe parlay that into a, you know, lucrative deal with a better team that has a chance of winning. Darren Peterson from Kansas gets drafted number 2 by the Jazz. A big storyline for him, similar to the stories that we kind of heard coming out about Mykel last week, about, you know, was it really an injury? Was it not an injury? I think with him, we knew. With Peterson, we knew. And then you heard the conversations happening last week, even around, you know, in NBA circles, about Mykel, you know, not so much being as injured as everyone was led to believe. And, you know, his dad obviously being a big

0: part of that, which we all knew here. And we all kind of thought that maybe that was the case, but we weren't sure. And then you find out that is exactly what we thought. What we feared was going on is exactly what was going on. So that was kind of rough to... For some people, I'm sure it was vindicating because they thought that that's what was happening to begin with. But to kind of get it, for the most part, proven out, kind of puts that to bed. But for me, and for this whole Mykel Brown situation, like, I know it's probably bad. You know, it's definitely not good radio, but I wasn't concerned where he was going to go in the draft. I wasn't concerned with him getting drafted. To me, it really doesn't matter. If I'm being honest, I don't particularly care what situation he's in. I don't particularly care that he got drafted or where he got drafted. It doesn't really matter to me because I don't like the situation that him and his family put Pat Kelsey, put the staff in last season. And, you know, the question gets asked all the time when we have a situation like this where, you know, obviously this is the highest draft pick that Louisville's had in a very, very, very long time. And it's a huge deal. But I don't know how much of a, you know, banner moment, watershed moment this is, how much of a recruiting tool this is, how much of a marketing tool this is for the university, for the program. Because he played, you know, 15 minutes here. And I don't know how much you can really go in this day and age, how much you can really sell that, because, and maybe I'm just being, you know, a naysayer, maybe I'm being a pessimist or whatever, but Mykel Brown was going in the top 10 of the NBA draft, whether he went to Louisville or whether he went to Kennesaw State or, you know, Cleveland State or somewhere like that. Like, talent is talent. The NBA identifies talent. He was going to go top 10, top 15, regardless of where he went to school, if he went to Louisville or anywhere else. So I don't know how much of a real recruiting tool this is for this staff and for Pat Kelsey. I love Pat Kelsey, but I don't necessarily think he did anything from a coaching standpoint that got Mykel Brown drafted number 6 by the Brooklyn Nets. So I don't know how much of this really Louisville can use. Now, will they? Of course they will. They'll market the crap out of it. But I don't necessarily think this is as much of a win or a watershed moment as we probably would like it to be. Or maybe that it would have even felt had he played an entire season. 81-50-93-9 is the number. We'll get things going with Loyal Lawrence. Lawrence, welcome in, man. What's going on?
1: What's up, man? You know what? Mykel getting drafted by New Jersey, like, it's good and everything, but if you've seen that roster and this team, the trade that they made, he may not be able to get the chance to shoot the ball. Like, when you got Julius Randle and Michael Porter Jr. on that team, How many opportunities is he really going to have in every game just to put up shots? Don't get me wrong. He may go out there average 20 points or 15 points. But you look at the situation in New Jersey, that may end up being like the situation that's happening in Charlotte right now. But it's a great day getting drafted number 6. Like, if his father did make him sit out games last year, I don't blame him. I didn't like it. But I can't argue with a man trying to look out for his son knowing that he's going to be a millionaire. Like, Louisville got what they needed out of Mykel Brown, and he came out being the number 6 pick. He's going to go ahead and make his money, and that's good for him, good for his family. Hopefully, him going number 6 does. help Louisville in recruiting when it comes to basketball? Like, he's on his way, Louisville's on their way. Now, all we can hope now is that Pat Kelsey gets the team for next year to go, make a deep run and help with recruiting in the future. Because really, you got the missing coach after 2 years. Go ahead and take an NBA job. Imagine if he came to Louisville and he did the same thing. We'd be talking about that right now. We'd be really upset about that. So, right now, to me, it is what it is. Let's focus on this up-and-coming football season because we only got, what, 2.5 months left? And Mark Tell Brown, congratulations. Hopefully you come back every once in a while and watch a Louisville basketball game. If not, then we'll be. So be it. I don't care no more.
0: Appreciate the call, Lawrence. Thanks, man. Lawrence said he brought up an interesting point there about Louisville getting what they needed out of Mykel Brown. Did they, though? Did they? Because I don't know if I necessarily agree with that statement. I feel like Louisville didn't necessarily get everything that they needed to get out of Mykel Brown. I think if Mykel Brown's out there, Louisville probably wins a few more games than what they did if they had him available. So I don't know. And I wonder what... I'll be fascinated to see what the long-term relationship between Louisville and Mykel Brown ends up being. I mean, is this a guy... Will he come back to Louisville for a game or something like that? What will the reception be if he does decide he wants to come back here and, you know, hang out and get his flowers, go to a game, be on, you know, courtside or whatever? Like, because there is a segment of the fan base that during the season... Last season, they were up in arms about this. They were pissed off that he wasn't playing. They thought he should have been playing. I mean, this was a big story. And there were a lot of people on both sides of the fence here. There were people that were like, no, you know, he's hurt. It is what it is, blah, blah, blah. And there were other people that were pissed off and thought that he was shutting it down and weren't happy with the situation. So it'll be really interesting to kind of see when he does, if he does, come back to Louisville in the future, what that reception is going to be like. 8150-939, Kathy from Kansas, you're up next. Welcome in.
2: Well, I'm going to tell you, I'm going to give Mykel Brown the finger just like I do Purvis. I don't think that you'll see another thing out of him. I don't think he'll come back to Louisville for anything. I think Daddy controlled everything. He reminds me of Alonzo Ball's dad. He used us. He could have played. Now, Utah is wondering the same thing about Darren Peterson. Mm-hmm. I think Mykel Brown went to a poor organization that doesn't know how to win. I think that he had grandeurs of going somewhere else. I'm glad he's gone. He didn't do anything for us. If anything, he blew the fans' expectations all through the river. And I just don't think that he he'll do anything in the NBA. I mean, he's got a lot of talent if he wants to use it. But to me, he's just another Darren Peterson. And I'm more excited about tonight than I was last night because I want to see if Ryan Conwell gets drafted. Now, there's a young man that put it all on the line.
0: Mm-hmm.
2: Every night, he played his heart out. And so did... Manili, and most, you know, he had his moments, but as far as Mike, and I've gone on record as saying this on Blankenbaker and Mark, and it's a show. I hope we never get another Michael Brown again, because these kids come here for one purpose and one purpose only. And I'm glad that he's gone. And he and Purvis Ellison and Kenny Payne should live in the same house together. And on that note, I'll hang up and listen to your response. Thanks. Bye.
0: Appreciate the call, Kathy. Love the always gotta give a little jab to old 12 and 52. Yeah, it's gonna be interesting to me to see how this thing plays out and what the future of that relationship looks like. And maybe there isn't one. Maybe this is where it ends, because when you listen to Pat Kelsey earlier this week and his tone and when he was asked about Michael and his chance to get, you know, to be drafted early and that whole thing, Pat almost immediately in that discussion went from talking about Michael and the opportunity that he has in front of him to immediately flipping the script and talking about Ryan Conwell and Ryan Conwell's opportunity and what Ryan Conwell had in front of him and the type of player Ryan Conwell was. That relationship to me between PK and Michael and his camp, that's not a great relationship. It doesn't feel like to me. I don't get the vibe that is a warm and fuzzy relationship. And I think you knew all you needed to know by Pat not being asked to be at the NBA draft at Michael's table. I think that should tell you all that you need to know about that situation. So I don't know. I don't know if there's going to be a big, you know, a warm welcome when he comes back, if he ever comes back. I would go on record saying I don't think he does. I don't think he comes back here to a game or, you know, anything like that. And I don't necessarily know how much Louisville is going to use him getting drafted to their in their marketing and stuff. Maybe they will. But I don't know how much it helps you as a program when seemingly everybody is, you know, for hire at this point and the transfer portal is what it is and guys are just looking for very specific things. I mean, I don't think there's anything that Pat did or didn't do that necessarily helped Michael get drafted where he was going to get drafted. He was going to get drafted there, like I said, regardless of where he went. So, round two tonight of the NBA draft.
3: Can I add something to that?
0: Yeah, absolutely.
3: What you now, got? I just host the bonus hour, and we talked a whole lot about Calipari this week and them having the one and done. And it felt like, and I was at the game 2 years ago when Michael Brown signed to come to Louisville, and that was the North Carolina game.
0: Yep.
3: The crowd and the ovation at the Yum Center
0: was huge.
3: And you think about it now, and the difference I have, and I just made this take on the bonus hour, was back in 2012, 2013, when Kentucky won a national championship, and you look at Louisville's roster, they had guys like Kyle Couric and Peyton Siva, Russ Smith, who were here for 4 years, it felt like. But Kentucky was the first team really to do the one and done, and back then, love it or hate it, it worked. I mean, they won a national championship. So now you look at it and you say to yourself, no matter how you think about Michael Brown Jr., if you love him, if you hate him, or whatever your feelings are to him, he did have some big games, scored 47 points, I believe, in that one game, and, you know, didn't play in the NCAA tournament. But the point I'm trying to make is that these guys are technically, you're paying them. So they're technically employees. So to employ somebody, first off, there's two things I take into this is you should respect the people you work for. And I don't know if he invited his coach or not to the draft. Who knows? We'll never know. But at the end of the day, that's one thing. And the second thing on top of that is, like, if you're paying them, no matter if the back is hurting or not, I mean, you still show up to work. You still give it a go. And I felt like in those NCAA tournament games, it felt like there was a chance maybe him to play, and it was washed real quickly.
0: That's exactly what it feels like. That's exactly what that whole situation felt like. And you're right. We're probably never going to know the true ins and outs of that. We're probably never going to get to know the nitty-gritty behind-the-scenes details of that whole situation. But it will be interesting to see if this affects the way Pat Kelsey pursues targets like a Michael Brown in the future.
3: I think it's frustrating, too, because you hear with football and all the sports, but basketball included, and it's brought up in their press conferences a couple days ago, the university, the athletic department, and this is a lot of athletic departments, but when you're paying players so much, they're running out of a budget. And, I mean, you think about when teams make road trips and teams do, like the baseball program, the soccer program. You know, each time you feed these guys, it costs $500-$600 to go on a road trip. So then you're paying one player, I don't know, who knows the number, but the coaches know because you have to bring the player in and they ask how much you're going to pay me.
0: Yep.
3: And at the end of the day, if you're paying them, I mean, it's unfortunate, but you feel like you lost that battle and not even getting a chance to play with your best player sitting courtside.
0: Yeah, and I think the optics around it, right, like the, you know, the standing up and the warming up and the doing all the things that Michael did, especially towards the end of the season and getting ready for the NCAA tournament, like, it just kept feeding that narrative of, you're just holding out. You're just holding out. And I think that's one thing that this fan base in particular doesn't really have a stomach for, is for guys that are just holding out. But I think that's always been the case. It's just not been the case here yet. That's happened forever. It's just not happened at Louisville, and now it's happened at Louisville. So I really wonder if that has jaded Pat Kelsey in any way, in the way that he recruits, if he's going to do like the Cathys of the world. Then they're like, I never want another Michael Brown. Never want another guy like that. I tend to think that's not going to be the case, and I tend to think if Pat Kelsey has an opportunity to take a guy with the talent of a Michael Brown, he will do it again. But do I think that there's a little bit of pause there? Maybe. And I don't think I would blame him either.
3: Yeah, I think the frustration comes in when you... I mean, Louisville fans have been treated to so much success when Pitino was here. And, I mean, people talk about it back in the 90s. They talk about it when Pitino was here at Louisville. He played, those guys played with heart. And, I mean, and that's not taken away from Conwell and McNeely and some of those guys who gave you everything they got. And I think Brown some nights did. The games he played well. But at the end of the day, it's like, it's frustrating because you know the way Louisville basketball is going to play next year. It's going to be a lot of threes. They're going to win and die by the three. Hopefully that's not the case, but it was last year.
0: Mm-hmm.
3: And, you know, to win like that, you have to have guys that shoot the ball very well. And those guys are projected usually high draft picks, like Conwell, who played at Xavier. And I went to Xavier, and Conwell to come here under Pat Kelsey, who went to Xavier and was an assistant there, and to bring a guy in like that, a leader, was great. And then you get a freshman like Brown, you're thinking, okay, you got Conwell around him, you got some of these veteran guys, and he'll learn something. And it felt like some nights he did, and some nights he just thought about getting drafted. And that's what happens when you go and get the top players. And you hate to be like, let's not go get those guys, but you got to find your guys. And sometimes that's not always the 4 or 5 stars. That's a 3-star that's going to give you everything he's got every night.
0: Yeah, and I think those are the guys that are the players that Louisville fans gravitate to and cling to and welcome back and are excited to see come back are those types of guys. Those types of guys, exactly like you said, that you feel like they kind of gave it their all and they left it all out there and all the cliches. Those are the ones that this fan base in particular really kind of gravitates to and clings to. That's why I don't know what the relationship with Mikel will be like moving forward. But regardless, he is the number 6 pick in the NBA draft. He has the name Louisville attached to him. That at some level, that is cool. It's cool to see a guy that played here, even if it was only for a handful of games, but played here, wore the jersey, walks across that stage, gets drafted that high, the highest draft pick that Louisville's had since Donovan Mitchell. It's still pretty cool. It is pretty cool to see. The college team that probably had the best night last night was Michigan. And their guys, I mean, having 3 guys in the top 12 get drafted from that national championship winning team is pretty insane. And one of them gets to go and play with or play for his new coach or his old coach at his new place in Dusty May. So that news breaking last week, it's hard, you know, coming back from vacation now, everything's kind of a blur. It was Monday when that news broke. Thank you, John. Appreciate you, buddy. Eli's stepping in now. So we are, you know, we're doing like a, you know, middle reliever now, I guess, is what this is now, is what the situation is now. Yeah, so that news coming out on Monday, Dusty May leaving Michigan, pulling a Jim Harbaugh, if you will, winning a national championship, and then bolting for the professional ranks. He is, ironically enough, the first college coach to leave for an NBA job since Beeline left Michigan to go and take the Cavs job a couple years back. So Dusty May doing that as well. This is where it gets interesting, because depending on which story you read, depending on what sources you look at, there are multiple reports that say Dusty May left because he is, you know, he's tired of the atmosphere with college basketball, and he's sick of the transfer portal stuff, and he's tired of this, that, and the other thing, and you know, he's fed up with college basketball. So that's one angle. Then you have all these other angles that say Dusty May is jumping ship because the NCAA is preparing to present the university with a notice of allegations related to a 2025 tampering scandal with possible vacated wins. Then you see again, you know, other story, Dusty May rumored to have left Michigan to avoid a looming transfer portal tampering scandal. May assemble nearly his entire roster using the portal last year en route to his national championship. And, of course, everybody connecting, you know, the dots between, oh, this feels like Jim Harbaugh and how he left Michigan after winning the national championship and then just left Michigan an absolute mess. And now Michigan having to deal with the same thing with Dusty May leaving now to go take the Mavs job. Again, none of this is, you know, completely confirmed one way or another, but it definitely seems odd. It seems odd for Dusty to leave at this point right before the NBA draft to leave and take one of those jobs, especially given that he's already gone through, you know, the transfer portal stuff again. He's already built his roster for next season. I mean, if he hates it so much, why would you waste the time to do it again if you thought that you were going to leave and take one of these jobs if you were really so fed up with it? It just feels like there's more to this story. And I'm sure we will discover it. I mean, if it is NCAA violation related, we will discover that probably sooner rather than later, and what the fallout looks like. And if he is, you know, jumping ship just to avoid having to deal with those ramifications, we'll see. I would feel bad for the guy that they have promoted to the interim head coach role. This is the same person, and his name escapes me, but this is the same guy that took that role over at Oklahoma State right before Oklahoma State got hammered with NCAA violations from the previous staff. So he's just the guy, unfortunately, it seems like, that comes in and has to clean up the mess after the coach in front of him or before him leaves and leaves him in the lurch with NCAA violations. But this is just weird to me. And I think Card Nation is probably breathing a sigh of relief. I think Indiana's probably breathing a sigh of relief because we all remember Louisville had the chairs set up in the Yum Center for the Dusty Bay introductory press conference. And then he changed his mind and backed out. Indiana fans wanted Dusty May. He's one of their own. They hung on to Woodson for a year too long. Missed the boat. But I think Louisville's probably feeling like they dodged a bullet. If these rumors are true and there are NCAA issues following Dusty May, I think you got to feel like if you're Louisville that you absolutely dodged a bullet, because my God, the last thing this fan base needs and the last thing this program needs is somebody coming in and committing NCAA violations. Like, I could not imagine a worse thing to happen to this program than to have somebody do that. And not only do that, but then do that and cut and run after two seasons. I mean, just imagine if Dusty May were at Louisville and we have the success that I believe he probably would have had. I think he would have had a similar level of success here that he had at Michigan. I don't know if they would have won the national championship this year, but I think he would have had a similar level of success. And then just imagine dealing with him all of a sudden leaving, and then also hearing these rumors that there may be NCAA violations. Like, this place would melt down. This fan base would melt down if something like that were to happen. I mean, absolutely lose their minds. And rightfully so. They would completely be well within their right to lose their minds if something like that were to happen. So I think everybody is probably breathing a huge sigh of relief that this did not happen here. I think Indiana is probably breathing a sigh of relief that this did not happen here. So, now, Dusty May in the NBA, terrible fit. I don't know. That just feels like the worst possible fit would be Dusty in the NBA and Dusty in Dallas. Like, old Dusty Dallas. I just don't, that, it just doesn't feel right. Doesn't feel like he's going to have a ton of success in the NBA. He doesn't strike me as a guy that can be an NBA coach. I feel like players will, he doesn't strike me as somebody that's going to command respect out of a professional locker room with guys that make exponentially more money than him. Now, you could say the same thing probably happened in Michigan this year. I mean, I don't know what he was making at Michigan, but I'm sure that they were paying guys in NIL more than what he was making in his coaching salary. So maybe he is used to that. Maybe that isn't the issue, or the, you know, maybe the rub is not there like it used to be. But he doesn't, to me, have the demeanor and the attitude to be super successful in the NBA. But we'll see. I mean, again, so glad if the NCAA rumors are true that he chickened out and didn't come to Louisville. Because man, what a nightmare that would have been to be sitting in this scenario. And now Michigan doesn't have a choice. I mean, they have to go promote the guy to interim because you don't have an opportunity to go and hire anybody else now. And how do you keep that roster together if you're Michigan? Because technically, now the coach is gone, the head coach is left, and that does open up a window, I believe, for those guys to be eligible to transfer if they want to and go somewhere else. So how, if you're Michigan, how do you keep that together? How do you tell these guys on this roster, yeah, we're gonna run it back. We're going to run it back with this interim coach. Do I think Michigan runs it back now next year? No. I think Michigan will still be good because they have the talent. I don't think they're going to be great. I don't think they're going to be national championship caliber now. It's crappy. It's crappy to do it to this team this way, to recruit these guys to Michigan, to pay them all this money to come to Michigan, and then, you know, sell them this idea that we're going to have a chance to win a national championship again, we're going to have a chance to repeat as national champions, and then to just duck out. And not just to duck out, but to duck out at a time where now your university doesn't have an opportunity to go hire somebody else. That's just crappy, man. That's sleazy. I don't like it. I don't like Dusty May now. I officially don't like Dusty May. There we go. Come to that conclusion here on the show. I will be very interested to see how this thing progresses and what, if we get any more updates to the rumors that there is, you know, something nefarious going on there. And I also wonder, like, what if the NCAA decides that, or says that there, or presents a notice of allegations against Michigan, like, with as many L's as the NCAA has been taking lately, who's to say Michigan doesn't fight it? I don't know. I'm not sold that they won't try to. That they wouldn't try to sue or to litigate or to, you know, do something to try and maintain, keep their wins, keep their national championship, keep all of that if that is what they tried to take. I don't know. We'll see. But it's going to be... There's so much more to this story. And I can't wait for us to figure out what else is going on there. So, I'll give you a little bit of inside baseball here on LSL tonight and what's been going on. So, if I sounded a little rattled at the beginning of the show, it's probably because I showed up here to the station completely expecting Ethan to be here. Completely expecting to see Ethan Moore. And I texted him and asked him what time he was going to get here, where he was, what was going on. He didn't respond. So I was like, are you connecting from home? Like, what's the deal? He didn't respond. So I'm like, okay, you know, whatever. Maybe he's driving, whatever. So I start the show, you know, talking to you guys, and he still has not responded to me. And I'm like, okay, this is really odd. Like, is he like laying in a ditch somewhere? Like, what's the deal? Like, now I'm like worst case scenario. So I'm like, okay, I text him and I'm like, did I forget that you weren't going to be here tonight? So I finally get a text back from him that just says, ha, ha, ha, indeed. And then he sends me a picture of the beach. So Ethan's on vacation. this is what happens when the two of us are on vacation in consecutive weeks and we don't communicate with one another about these plans. So I knew at some point in the next few weeks he was going to be on vacation. Did not know that it was this week. So... really wish I would have done more show prep, because, you know, if I was flying solo dolo and I knew that, then I definitely would have had, hotter takes for you guys. But I assumed that he was going to be here. So, you know, full disclosure, we did not communicate well. So Ethan's on vacation. Love that for him. I was on vacation last week, you know, love that for me. So it's only fair. I go, he goes, like, it's fine. He is in Florida, if anybody wants to know. He is not in a ditch somewhere. He, you know, has not wrecked. He is just on family vacation. So that is good. He will enjoy that story when he goes back and listens to the podcast later on. He'll have some fun with that. Good times. Eli, what's up, man? How are you?
4: I'm good.
0: I haven't seen you in forever.
4: I've been up and down. I had to go back home recently for my sister's graduation. Okay. So that's why I was gone for a little bit.
0: Okay. All right. Well, cool. We are glad you're back. I spent the first part of the show with John talking about Mikel and the draft.
4: Very happy for him.
0: Okay, so you and I have differing opinions. So good. You are happy for Mikel.
4: I am happy for Mikel because basketball program-wise, I feel like we were at a point where we just needed a solid first-round win. I understand that he didn't have as long of a stint here or as impactful of a stint here as we all would have liked him to have had, but for still what it's worth, first round, how long has it been since we've had a someone from Cardinal basketball first round, taking that high at least.
0: Been since Donovan.
4: That's what I'm saying. So regardless of what it is, I'd still like to show love because he's still doing the brand of Louisville good as a whole. So I'll take the win that way. Danny's a great basketball player, so I think he's going to do great in the NBA.
0: So my question to John, my question to the listeners, 8150-939, guys, is the number. 3831-939 is the text line. At the break, I will try to get the computer fixed in here and get the text line up. But 8150939, the number if you guys want to get into in touch with us. My question to them and to John, what do you think the reception will be like for Mikal if he decides he wants to come back and come to a game or something like that? And, of course, the phone's ringing, so Eli now is going to answer the phone. So we're going to have to wait with bated breath for Eli to give his take. Because that's always what happens. It happens to Spencer, too. Anytime you ask the producer a question, inevitably, before they get ready to give their answer, the phone always rings. So, it just happens. So, who we got on the line, Eli? Because I cannot see the call screen here.
4: Dang, he didn't give me his name when he called me.
0: Okay, all right. Well, get his name, and then we'll get him on here.
4: But I can give you my take really fast.
0: Yes,
4: I think the reception will be okay. I think it'll be a warm reception because I feel like it'd be different if he had played and had sucked and had done bad, but he didn't play. And in that sense, we didn't really get to see how good he could have been. But if he does well, if he goes and does well in the NBA, like I said, he's representing the brand. It'll be good for us. So I think it'll be warm.
0: Okay. All right. I mean, I have no issues with that. I don't have issues either way. I can see exactly where you're coming from. I understand the idea that it's good for the brand. If he reps the brand while he's a pro, if he's, you know, if he does interviews or whatever and he talks glowingly about his time at Louisville, if he's, you know, in the locker room or whatever, or if he does the things like Donovan Mitchell does, like when Donovan's, you know, going to a game or, you know, like, when they show him on ESPN, you know, pregame, and he's walking through the tunnel, and he's got on, like, what did he do? I think it was last season or something, but he had, like, a Louisville jersey on when he was going, you know, pregame. Like, if Mikal does those types of things to continue to endear himself to this fan base, then, yeah, I think it is great advertising, and it's a great, you know, moment for the university. I just don't know if he's going to do that. Not to, you know, bring that whole thing up again. Okay, so who do we have now on line one?
4: On line one, we have Scott.
0: Okay, 8150939 is the number. Scott, welcome into LSL, man. What's going on?
5: Hey, what's up, man? What's up? I agree with you a lot on what you were saying there. I think of and Eli, what he was saying as well. You know, it's a catch-22 because he showed so much promise in some of those games, man. I mean, he lit up Kentucky, which was huge,
0: yes.
5: You know, and then he had some, you know, in Indiana, he had those big moments and stuff. So, I mean, he had some really good, you know, memorable performances that you were just so frustrated on the other side, you didn't get to see more of them, you know? So I think somebody at 6 o'clock was counting down all his accolades and stuff, you know, as far as how his freshman stats added up over the years and all his 20-point games and all the different stuff that he did, you know. And I was just thinking, man, and that, I think he said he played in 21 games, too, which it doesn't seem like he did.
0: Right.
5: Because, I guess, you know, because at the end he missed so much, right, you know, so... So I think, you know, I like to, you know, give him some positivity as well. I think if the dude would have just tried to play, if he just went out there and tried to play instead of just, like, completely shutting it down, you know, nothing, I think it'd be different, you know, for a lot of folks. So, but I'm going to support him. I hope he, you know, rep full like Donovan has and all that kind of stuff. And if he does, you know, he's good with me. And they show some of his highlights and stuff, you know, on Twitter and everything. And, I mean, he was. Okay, he... You know, he's an active player. There ain't no doubt about that. We haven't seen that kind of speed and that kind of ability, you know, in a long time, really. You know, probably since Donovan's last year, maybe. He's probably showed more than what Donovan did when he was here, you know, because Donovan kind of exploded once he got in the pros. So, but still, you know, just wanted to call in. And I knew Ethan was on vacation because I was already talking about it on the Diener show last week, I guess. So I was wondering if you guys were going to have a show, so I'm glad you showed up and having this discussion anyway. So have a good night.
0: Appreciate it, Scott. I'm glad everybody else knew that Ethan was on vacation this week, except for his co-host. That's how things go here on LSL. If you've listened to us for any length of time, it should be no surprise to you that I did not know that Ethan was on vacation. All right. Do we have anybody else on the lines?
4: Yeah, we have Brian on line 3.
0: Okay. All right. Let's go to Brian next. Brian, welcome into LSL. What's going on, buddy?
6: Hey, guys. Good to listen to y'all tonight. I'm on the Michael topic as well, and I'm just curious. You know, I've heard so many people talk about his dad shutting it down and not being happy with. And do you know what the issue? What was it? A financial issue that he was concerned with? Was it schematically how his kid was being used? You know, and if it wasn't fully an injury, I wasn't real impressed with his dad last night on the draft. I thought he kind of hogged Mike a little bit
0: about him
6: more than I would have expected. But I just wasn't sure. Well, I mean, the kid, when he played, had free reign. I mean, he looked great when he was out there, you know. So I'm just curious. Does anybody know what his dad's beef was, if that's legitimate?
0: I think the issue was – I appreciate the call, man. I think the issue was that – he didn't want to, and in some ways, I understand it and I can appreciate it. Like, he did not want to do anything that was going to put his son's professional career at risk. So I get it. I understand it. Obviously, don't want to do anything that's going to be a detriment to him. And so I think Michael did get injured at some point. I think there was a legitimate injury to his back in some way. How severe that injury was, I don't know. But I do believe at some point there was an injury. And I think that injury scared his team, scared his dad, and was scary enough to them that they were like, it's not worth playing the rest of this season at Louisville and potentially costing Michael an opportunity at the next level. And I guess I'm not a parent, so I can't speak to that, but I'm sure as a parent, you want to do what you feel like is in the best interest of your child. So I understand it from that aspect, but I also understand it from the Louisville fan aspect, from the Louisville aspect as well, of no, we paid you to come here and do a job, and that is to play at Louisville. And you didn't hold up your end of the bargain. So I understand. I understand both sides of the story. That's what I believe that the true beef was. Texter talking about I'm assuming this is in reference to if Dusty May had been here had taken the Louisville job and then left for the NBA like he did, and the potential NCAA violations that may be looming at Michigan. Texter says the Second Street Bridge would be busy if that happened here. Absolutely. People would be lining up. Texter says, is Louisville still going after the players from Michigan? So I don't know specifically if Louisville is targeting any of those guys or trying to go after them. I do believe that NCAA rule says because their coach left, they now have a window of time that they can transfer somewhere and play immediately if they want to. I don't know if any of those guys have decided that they are going to leave Michigan, if they are staying Michigan. I know that Michigan and that administration and the coaching staff are like full court press to get these guys to stay, to tell them that, you know, we're going to run this thing back. We're going to try to win back-to-back national championships, blah, blah, blah. So they are actively trying to still sell that to this group of guys. Whether it works or not, I don't know. I don't necessarily expect a lot out of Michigan now next season. And I don't really expect a lot out of Dusty May in the NBA. I think he's going to do enough to hang around in the NBA and not necessarily be mid. And maybe he will be mid. I think the Dallas market is probably a market that he could be okay and not great and hang out for a little while and not necessarily get run out of there. And maybe he does that for a couple seasons and then the smoke dies down with the NCAA and all of that stuff, and then he can come back to college and coach somewhere here. And there will be a college program that will take him with open arms, Indiana, even with his baggage and his national championship, and be more than happy for him to come back. All right, that's going to do it for hour number one. We will take a break. On the other side, we will get into some football conversation. I've got some thoughts on the latest in the Brennan Sorsby saga. We've got NCAA rules changes coming out. All of that and more on the other side. Keep it locked right here. 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
4: 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Window Nation has always believed in supporting the communities they serve and causes that are important to their employees, many of whom are military family members or veterans who have served and sacrificed.